0: Fancy another one, Colt?
1: Oh, I've had four already and I'm driving.
0: Go on.
1: Well, go on then. Same again.
0: What time are you seeing James?
1: Half an hour.
0: Make it a double then.
1: Cheers.
0: Two more brandies, please, mate.

0: Jane, love. Colin's here. Thanks, Mum. I'll be down in a minute.
1: I'll keep my dreams and just pretend that you and
0: Hi.
1: Were never.
2: Where'd you fancy going? The red line?

0: It's no use.
1: Never mind.
0: I'm sorry. I just had too much, that's all.
2: Think before you drink, before you try to make love. You know it makes sense.
3: And now on Cliché, Eskimo Cookery Class, edition number 15,479. This week, fish.
4: Hello there. And on Eskimo Cookery this week, we'll be looking at fish. Again. And trying to find yet another way of preparing fish. So, tonight, let's look at fish dishes for children's parties. Fish lollipops and fish crisps. First, fish lollipops. For this, you need our old friend the fish and a lollipop stick. Simply insert the stick into the fish, like so, and serve cold. For fish crisps, make the crisps in the ordinary way and serve them in a bowl garnished with a large fish. Now, I've had a lot of letters from Eskimo housewives asking what to do when their husbands come home from work and say, oh no, not fish again. So next week we'll be looking at ways of disguising fish to make it look like beef or pork. For this, please have ready one large basting tray, a fish moustache, a pair of fish dark glasses, a set of cowbells with a small loop for the fish's neck, a name tag with "My name is Daisy" written on it, and a falsified cattle pedigree document. So, that's roast fish and Yorkshire pudding next week on Eskimo Cookery.
3: I'm standing in the Prince of Wales Theatre, Drury Lane, after the opening night of Arthur Miller's play, All My Sons. As you can see, the seats are slashed, the ground is littered with empty beer cans and broken bottles. The sad tally of the night's carnage, over 100 arrests and more than 50 people injured, including two policemen. Disturbing evidence of a growing trend in the theatre today. Theatre hooligans.
5: It's a sense of belonging. You're with friends. You drink together, you watch the play together, you fight together.
3: Nigel is a 47-year-old stockbroker from Kensington. He travels all over the country to watch the work of his favourite playwright, Arthur Miller. He's a self-avowed bother boy and theatre fanatic.
5: Obviously, you don't go to a play looking for aggro, but if it starts, it's certainly advantageous to be tooled up.
3: Tooled up?
5: Well, lead pipes, rubber tubing, bicycle chains, that sort of thing.
3: And how does the trouble usually start?
5: Well, after the opening of Death of a Salesman, for example, we came out of the theatre and swarming down Drury Lane were about 200 or 300 Stoppard fans who'd just come out of the new production of Rosencrantz and Guildenstern. There was some altercation, a few taunts, then they started throwing things.
3: Like what?
5: Opera glasses, seat cushions, car keys, briefcases, bricks. And so we waded in. I mean, if somebody's going to dismiss Arthur Miller as a presumptuous, unimaginative classicist, he's going to get his head kicked in. It's a question of pride.
3: Hooliganism is a problem which is spreading throughout the arts. We've already witnessed the bloodbath at the opening night of the Proms, the full-scale riot that erupted at the Whitworth Art Festival, and now violence in the theatre. Is there any solution? Will the law ever catch up with the theatre hooligans?

0: Hi. I thought I'd do you a favor and come over and talk to you.
1: Did you?
0: Do you live near?
1: A couple of miles.
0: Yeah? How are you getting back? I've got wheels.
1: Yeah. Why didn't you bring the rest of the car?
0: What?
1: I've got a lift, thanks.
0: What sort of sounds are you into?
1: Sounds?
0: You know, music. La musique.
1: Oh, most things.
0: Huh? Like what? Give me an EG.
1: Oh, I don't know. The Police, the Beatles.
0: Beatles?
1: Yeah, why? What am I supposed to like?
0: Haven't you heard any N4s? Fatty and the Dids? Mr. Carver?
1: No. I've never heard any of them.
0: So, what else do you like? I mean, besides the Beatles.
1: Telephone.
0: Who?
1: Telephone. Haven't you heard of them?
0: Oh, yeah. Yeah, right. Yeah, sure. Oh, some nice stuff.
1: Mm. White lampshade. Green wallpaper.
0: Yeah. Yeah, I think I caught the first album.
1: Trapped at a Party by a Boar.
0: That was the title?
1: Yeah.
0: Oh, right. Right. Yeah, some really excellent stuff.
1: You've heard it then, have you?
0: Sure, yeah. I catch most of the new stuff.
1: What about, Green Finger in the Air on the Tabletop?
0: Who?
1: Green Finger in the Air on the Tabletop.
0: Oh, yeah. Right. Yeah, right.
1: What about,
0: how do you spell that?
1: THRRP.
0: Oh, right.
1: Yeah, you really know your band, don't you?
0: Well, I try to keep up. And I have had a couple of letters printed in the Enemy.
1: B.O.
0: Yeah, they're good.
1: No, you've got B.O.
0: Who, me?
1: No, you've got B.O., the band. Haven't you heard of them?
0: Oh, sorry. Right, yeah, sure, yeah. Oh, of course I have, yeah.
1: You know something? You're a short-sighted, pretentious little dude.
0: The band?
1: No.
0: What? You mean me?
1: The album track from White Wallpaper's Cheese Sandwich album.
0: Are you taking the mickey?
1: Yeah, they're good. They're really good.
0: No, no. Are you taking the mickey out of me?
1: Yes.
0: You are?
1: Yes, the band. You know, yes. Steve Howe, Chris Squire and the Buggles.
0: Oh, so, yes. Sorry. Right. Hey, listen. How'd you like to go to bed with me?
1: Get Lost Creep.
0: Hey, I mean the band.
1: Yeah, and I made the first album, Get Lost Creep.

0: Now on Cliché, the winner of the Woody Allen Desolation Award for the most depressing light entertainment program.
1: Ladies and gentlemen, it's the Franz Kafka Laughter Hour.

0: meet your star and host, old Misery Guts himself, Franz Kafka!
1: Thank you. Thank you. Good evening. I'm so depressed. Last night I was talking with F and told her of my plans to marry W if T didn't disapprove. She threw a fit and refused to read Z's new novel about R. My whole life is like alphabet soup. But now, seriously, folks, let's meet my first guest star, that little old wine drinker, Dean Martin.
2: Hi, Franz.
1: Hello, Dean.
2: Well, Franz, what are we going to do?
1: Well, Dean, you know, when I was on your show, we both sang the little old wine drinker me.
2: Uh-huh.
1: Well, I thought that now you're on my show, we could both commit suicide.
2: Sounds great to me, Franz. Take it from the top.
3: That is the last in the present series of the Franz Kafka Laughter Hour. Starting next week, The Objectivity of Moral Judgment, a series of lectures hosted by Max Bygraves.
4: That was Cliché, written by Rob Grant and Doug Naylor, with musical accompaniment by Pete Lingwood and starring Carol Heyman.
3: For fish crisps, make the crisps in the ordinary way and serve them in a bowl garnished with a large fish.
4: Nick Maloney.
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4: Simon Malloy.
6: We've already witnessed the bloodbath at the opening night of the prom. 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And now, violence in the theatre.
4: And Brian Southwood.
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0: movie.
1: For heaven's sake, I've just been assaulted by an 8-foot gorilla.
2: Sorry, sir, these are routine questions I have to know. Did you struggle?
1: Did I struggle? He's an 8-foot gorilla!
2: Did you encourage him in any way?
1: Of course I didn't encourage him.
2: Did you hit him? Did you scream?
1: He's an 8-foot gorilla!
2: Was he armed?
1: No. He just had hands you could park a car on. He was bigger and stronger than me. What was I supposed to do?
2: Would you describe yourself as a promiscuous sort of person, sir?
1: No. What's that got to do with it, for crying out loud?

0: Well, come in, Smithers. What is it? Speak up, boy. Orange juice.
1: No, sir. New Kellogg's Rise and Shine.
0: Hey, finish.
1: And look at this, sir.
0: No peel, no pips, and it's got vitamin C. Well, Smithers, I suppose this is it.
1: What are you doing, sir?
0: Thank you, Governor. Wife and three pips to support. Thank you.
2: New Kellogg's Rise and Shine. Now tastes as good as orange juice.

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7: Is that proper farmhouse cheddar?
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1: As Time Goes By, written by Bob Larbey, starring Judi Dench as Jean and Jeffrey Palmer as Lionel. You must remember this.

0: Here we are, Mum. Two window seats.
1: Oh, that's good.
0: Give me your bag. I'll put it up on the rack.
1: It's only an overnight bag.
0: Remember your back.
1: All right. It is a pretty heavy nighty.
0: There. We'll be off soon.
1: Yes.
0: Well, you don't sound very enthusiastic.
1: That's because I'm not sure that this is such a good idea. Look, why don't I go back to the office and you go up to Norwich to see Lionel?
0: For goodness sake, Mum, it's you he wants to see, not me.
1: I don't know how you can say that when he doesn't even know we're coming.
0: He dedicated his book to you.
1: That was for all our yesterdays, not for all our tomorrows.
0: To poo, because you liked honey.
1: Yes, well, I'm not poo now.
0: I'll be poo if you want me to.
1: Don't even think about it.
0: Lionel will be ever so pleased to see you.
1: Will he?
0: Well, if you were giving a lecture in Norwich and Lionel turned up to see you, what would you be?
1: Flabbergasted.
0: I don't know why I bothered.
1: Nor do I.
0: You were in love.
1: And Clement Attlee was the leader of the Labour Party.
0: Who?
1: Exactly.
2: Hey, hey. Would you ladies mind if I graced myself with your presence?
1: What?
2: Would you mind if I sit here?
1: No, of course not.
2: Going to Norwich?
1: Yes, we are.
2: Coincidence. So am I. Hey, if we're going to cozy up for a couple of hours, we should get to know each other. My name is Alistair.
0: I'm Judith.
2: Hi.
0: And this is my mother.

0: kidding. Well, you could be taken for...
1: Sisters?
0: Yeah.
1: Rubbish. Sorry, that was snappy.
0: Yep, no props, but I don't take back a single word. You are a seriously attractive lady.
1: Oh, thank you.
0: So what's taking you to Norwich?
1: The train, hopefully.
2: We're going to a lecture.
0: I don't believe it.
1: Oh, we don't look like football supporters, do we?
0: No, I mean, is this a lecture by Lionel Hardcastle?
1: Yes. Do you know him?
0: Know him? I'm his publisher.
1: Good heavens.
2: He said you were about 14.
0: He would. He's a dry guy, Lie. So how is he lucky enough to know two such beautiful women like you?
2: Well, he and Mum...
0: Oh, right, sorry. Understood,
1: yes. No! We knew each other a long time ago, and...
0: And?
1: Well, we know each other again.
0: Hey, hey.
1: It's not hey, hey at all. It's more like ho-hum.
0: So, why are you going out for the lecture, then?
1: Well, who?
0: Who?
1: I don't honestly know.
0: Well, does Lie know you're coming?
1: No. Whether either a nice surprise or a nasty shock...
3: Come through, Hardcastle, do. These are my rooms.
0: My word.
3: Yes, they do have a certain gothic grandeur, don't they? Some of the perks of being master of a college. Mind you, they're damn drafty. Sherry.
0: Thank you, Master.
3: Yeah. It's very good of you to come out to the wilds at such short notice. My life in Burma, isn't it? Your lecture. Hmm?
0: My life in Kenya, actually.
3: Oh, yeah. Here you are. Yeah.
0: Oh, thanks.
3: The fellow who dropped out was going to talk about rail travel in Russia in the 20th century.
0: Was he?
3: Or was it China? Either way, I know it was about rail travel.
0: Why did he drop out?
3: Got run over by a bus for it.
0: Ironic.
3: Yeah. That's what I thought. Well, cheers.
0: Cheers.
3: You'll stay overnight in college after the lecture, of course.
0: Oh, that's very kind of you, Master, but actually a friend's putting me up.
3: Oh, better still. Nothing like staying with a chum, is there?
0: Nothing.
4: I feel pretty, oh so pretty. I feel pretty and witty and bright. And I pity the girl who is me tonight. La la la la la la la la la.
0: Hello, Denise.
4: You're naughty, you are. Come in.
0: I'm sorry I'm a little late. I was talking to the Master.
4: Oh, there used to be someone called the Master in Doctor Who.
0: This was the Master of the college where I'm lecturing.
4: Well, I didn't actually think it was the character from Doctor Who. I was just remarking that there was somebody in it who was called that. I'm not completely brainless, you know.
0: No, of course you're not.
4: Now... Would you like to go upstairs straight away?
0: Pardon?
4: To unpack.
0: Oh, yes. Good idea.
4: I've had ruched curtains put up in the bedroom since I last saw you.
0: Have you really?
4: Medieval hunting themes.
0: What about them?
4: On the curtains. Are you all right? You don't seem at all with it.
0: No, I'm fine, really.
4: Here we are. I've left a space in the wardrobe and an empty drawer for your things.
0: Thank you.
4: You didn't ask why you were naughty.
0: Didn't I?
4: Well, you are.
0: You sure you got the correct adjective?
4: 6 months and not a word, not even a postcard.
0: Denise, we are ships that pass in the night. We don't send postcards.
4: I wouldn't like to think I was being taken for granted.
0: I see you put the silk sheets on.
4: Yes, well, I'm a forgiving sort of person.
0: Indeed you are.
4: I bought some chains, by the way. For my grass at the front. Trying to keep those lorries off it.
0: Oh.
4: Can I come to the lecture tonight?
0: What on earth for?
4: Well, to hear it.
0: If you want to be bored, try the telephone directory.
4: You don't want me to come.
0: Well, I told the master of the college that you were a chum, you see.
4: Well, I am.
0: You're not the sort of chum I meant.
4: You're not going with somebody else, are you?
0: No, of course not. I'd hardly stay here and go with somebody else, would I?
4: There's no telling with you. If I thought you were playing fast and loose...
0: Denise, at my age, you have to be fast to be loose. I'm not fast.
4: I can come to the lecture, then.
0: If you really want.

0: to.
1: Oh, good. Let's go and have some tea.
0: What?
1: Tea! There's something funny about you.
0: There's quite a lot that's funny about me.
1: You know what I mean. It's as if only half of you was here. Nothing's happened recently, has it? You know, happened.
0: No, nothing. Nothing at all.
2: There we are, madam. Tea for three.
3: Thank you. Funny, isn't it? Alistair having a reservation at the same hotel as us.
4: How did you ever get to be so gullible?
3: What do you mean?
4: When we booked in, he didn't have a reservation at all.
3: Oh. Still. He's rather nice, isn't he?
4: Yes, in a boyish sort of way.
3: He's not that young. I suppose he's about my age.
4: Young?
3: He fancies you.
4: Don't be upset.
3: Oh, well, why did he sit next to you on the train?
4: So he could look at you.
3: Oh. He spoke to you most of the time.
4: The oldest trick in the book. Ingratiate yourself with the mother.
3: Now who's being gullible?
5: I phoned up, but it's fixed up. Sherry with the master before the lecture, front row seats, and then dinner with the master afterwards.
3: How did you manage that?
5: That's being in publishing. Almost everyone you meet intends to write a book one day. All you have to do is express a deep interest in the subject they want to write about, and suddenly they're very accommodating.
4: May I ask you an impertinent question?
5: Please, I'd love it.
4: Lionel's book. Why are you publishing it?
5: Because it's terrific.
4: I read it last night.
5: Ah. Well, compare it to a television company. They make their money producing the popular rubbish, but every so often they bring in an opera or something just to prove that basically they're very serious-minded people.
4: You mean nobody will read Lionel's book?
5: Oh, I wouldn't say that. If we jazz up the cover a bit, people might buy it without reading the actual words inside.
4: Oh.
5: Well, it's better than a poke in the eye with a burnt stick, isn't it?
4: Yes, I suppose so.
3: Incidentally, where's Lionel staying tonight? Here?
5: No, apparently he favours a little bed and breakfast place when he's up here.
4: Well, I hope he's being well looked after.
1: Do you know, Lionel, this is the first university I've ever been in. It's a bit like Westminster Abbey, isn't it?
0: Yes, I suppose it is.
1: You didn't say anything about the dress. You looked, but you didn't say anything.
0: Well, it is the sort of dress you look at.
1: You're not suggesting I should be ashamed of my bust, are you?
0: No, certainly not. No, here we are. These are the master's rooms. The reception's in here.
1: He's got velvet curtains.
0: So he has, yes.
6: Ah, Hardcastle, there you are, all ready for the lecture. You're looking very chipper.
0: Thank you, Master. May I introduce a friend of mine, Mrs. Denise Cropper?
1: How do you do?
6: Charming. What a lovely dress. Let's find you a sherry. Have you known Mrs. Copper long, Hardcastle?
0: No, it's Mrs. Cropper, Master.
1: As in, came a. You know, came a cropper.
6: What an excellent mnemonic.
1: Thank you.
6: Ah, here we are. Sherry's. Dry for you, if I remember correctly, Hardcastle. And my guess, Mrs. Cropper, is that you are sweet.
3: You'd have to ask Lionel.
6: Don't think I shan't, sly old fox.
0: Would you excuse me? A guest of mine has just arrived.
6: What? Oh, of course, my dear fellow. I'll take care of Mrs. Cropper.
3: Oh.
5: Hi, Lye. Done your warm-up?
0: My what?
5: Are you fit?
0: As I'll ever be. It's good of you to come.
5: And not alone. Look who's here.
7: Surprise.
0: Ah.
4: Hello, Lionel.
0: Ah.
4: There's no need to be that effusive.
0: Sorry, I was just, I didn't know you were coming.
7: Oh, that's why I said surprise.
0: Quite. Well, it is.
4: What?
0: A surprise. A very nice surprise, of course.
5: Well, now we've established how surprised we are. Any chance of a drink?
0: Yes, of course.
1: Lionel!
0: Oh, Denise.
1: That headmaster's a lively old dog, isn't he?
0: Master, just master.
1: Do you know where he had his hands?
0: Denise, I'd like you to meet some friends.
1: Oh, lovely.
0: This is Jean Padgett, an old friend, her daughter Judith, and Alistair Deacon.
1: I'm very pleased to make your acquaintances.
5: Hi.
7: Hello.
4: Good evening.
1: How old a friend are you, Jean?
4: Oh, we met 38 years ago.
1: Good gracious me. You are an old friend, aren't you?
4: How long have you known Lionel?
1: Oh, while, only a couple of years, on and off. We first met when I offered him overnight accommodation, didn't we, Lionel?
0: Yes.
4: Do you run a little bed and breakfast place then, Denise?
1: No.
4: I see.
0: Let me get some drinks.
1: You don't mind me holding your arm, do you, Alistair? Only with these high heels on gravel, I could pitch over at any moment.
0: No, you hold tight.
1: I always do.
0: Yeah, lots of students going to the lecture hall. Looks as though Li's a puller.
1: Oh, no comment, as they say in the papers. Hey, come on, you two. Keep up.
4: Overnight accommodation.
3: Lionel is a man.
4: I know what sex is. I just thought he was a man with some taste, that's all.
3: Now, is that nice?
4: Well, look at her.
3: I am.
4: Oh.
3: If she gets any closer to Alistair, she'll be in that suit with him.
4: Jealous?
3: No. Are you?
4: Certainly not. Just a minute. Look at that poster.
3: Oh, they're all over the place. Tonight's great lecturer and so on.
4: I know, but look at what's sprayed across that one. Elephant killer.
6: Ladies and gentlemen, it was George Moore, I think, who said, "A man travels the world over in search of what he needs and returns home to find it." I do not presume to say that Mr. Hardcastle travelled to Kenya in search of what he needed, but I am certain that on returning home, he will find here a very warm East Anglian welcome. Mr. Lionel Hardcastle.
0: Thank you, Master. Ladies and gentlemen, my life in Kenya. I first went to Kenya in 1955. Of course, that was what my generation was brought up to call that.
8: And when did you start slaughtering elephants?
0: That was, of course, what my generation was brought up to call that.
8: When did you start slaughtering elephants?
0: Who said anything about slaughtering elephants? I was a coffee planter.
9: Rubbish! We bred the blur.
0: What blur? What are you talking about?
9: These handbills, a cheap hype for your forthcoming book, One Man's Fight to Conquer a Wilderness.
8: Don't tell us you've conquered a wilderness without slaughtering elephants.
0: Look, I did not conquer any wilderness. I don't know anything about that.
9: It's thanks to people like you that my children may never see a wild elephant.
0: Madam, to the best of my knowledge, there are no wild elephants in Norwich.
9: No,
0: look, if you just listen to what I've got to say.
8: Please. You've got blood on your hands, and you know it.
10: Oh, cheer up, Li. Look at this. Table laid for six, cosy supper the master's laid on for you. Three boys, three girls, what could be nice?
0: I will not cheer up. It's the most juvenile, irresponsible thing I've ever heard of.
10: Students will be students, mate.
0: Not them, you. One man's fight to conquer the wilderness.
10: Write the book.
0: And what have you got in mind for the cover? Me standing on top of a pile of dead elephants?
10: No. Maybe a lion.
0: No.
6: My dear boy, I do apologise. I don't know what got into them.
0: A few lagers, I suspect. And some ridiculous handbills distributed by a publisher with a mental age of naught.
10: Now, steady on, mate.
0: And stop calling me mate.
4: Hello, Bwana Makuba.
0: And don't you start.
4: Well, you have to admit, it had its funny side.
0: Not from where I was standing.
7: I like the helium-filled elephant the students led off.
0: Did you really?
7: Yeah, he looked sort of sweet floating about the hall like that.
0: Sweet, sweet.
6: Look here, let's put all that unpleasantness behind us and look forward to a jolly supper.
4: Good idea.
6: Yeah. Oh, there were only five at the moment. Where's your young lady, Hardcastle?
0: My young... Denise.
4: Probably doing a retouching job.
1: Meow.
10: Here she comes now.
4: Retouched.
6: Come and join us for a sherry, my dear.
1: Thank you. How are you, Lionel?
0: Recovering, thank you.
1: You poor thing. I thought they were disgusting. They should be expelled.
0: Well, to be fair, it wasn't entirely their fault. They were misinformed.
1: Who by? By whom?
0: Alistair.
10: Gosh, I'm starving. What's the supper, Master?
6: Chicken, I believe.
4: Did you shoot it yourself, Lionel?
0: Some jokes can be run into the ground, you know.
6: Oh, now, Pax, now come along. Let's sit at table, shall we? Nothing formal, anywhere you like.
1: I'll sit next to you, Lionel. Cheer you up.
0: Oh, right.
4: And I'll sit next to you if I may, Alistair.
0: You may, lovely lady, you may.
6: Which gives me the privilege of sitting next to this delightful creature.
3: Why, thank you. Ow!
6: I'm so sorry, I was just holding your chair. Yes, she was a dear old thing, Jessie. 15 years, almost to the day she died. I always remember her last words. Arthur, she said, there are some chops in the freezer. You best defrost them for your supper tonight. You ever been married, Hardcastle?
0: Once. We divorced on the grounds of mutual boredom.
6: Miss Pargeter?
4: I'm a widow.
6: A merry one, I hope.
4: Well, I think at my age, sprightly might be a better word.
0: Rubbish.
3: My ex shot himself.
4: Oh, really? Why?
3: Well, he was always given to the dramatic. That's what I like about Lionel. He's so steady.
0: Boring might be a better adjective.
4: Yes, it might be.
3: Oh, no. Never boring.
6: And what about this pretty thing? Still looking for Mr. Wright?
3: Well, I've got two ex-husbands, so I suppose I must be.
6: What a waste.
0: My point exactly.
3: Oh.
0: Here you are, Jean, describing yourself as sprightly when you're still a very desirable woman.
4: Oh, what a sweet thing to say.
0: I mean every word of it.
3: I think clicking is permanent.
6: Clicking?
3: Yes, in relationships. Two people either click instinctively or not. You take me and Lionel. We click like mad.
4: Do you?
0: We don't see each other that often, of course.
4: That must be the reason. Absence makes the click grow fonder.
6: What about a splash more port, eh?
3: No, thanks, all the same. I think Lionel must be a bit tired by now.
0: How very perceptive of you, Denise. If you'll excuse us, Master.
6: Yes, of course.
0: Actually, I think we'll pop off as well.
4: We?
0: Yeah, I thought we might go back to the hotel for a nightcap.
4: Oh, that's a lovely idea, Alistair.
0: You're staying at the same hotel?
4: Yes. It's convenient, isn't it?
6: And what about you, my dear?
3: Me? Oh, I think I'd like another splash of port, please.
6: Oh, what an excellent idea.
4: Are you sure you won't come back to the hotel with us, Judy?
3: No, I'll come later. I'm sure the master will look after me.
6: I'd be honoured.
3: Well, that all works out very nicely, doesn't it? Everyone's fixed up.
0: That's probably our cab. I'll just check.
3: I'll fetch the car, Lionel, while you say goodnight to your friend.
0: I didn't know you were coming.
4: It's not really any of my business, is it?
0: No. All right, it's not.
4: Fine.
0: It is our cab.
4: Coming.
0: This nightcap.
4: That's not really any of your business.
0: No, it's not. You won't get silly, though, will you?
4: Well, no sillier than you.
0: Cheers, mate. See you in London.
6: Don't look so pleased with yourself, Alistair.
0: Here we are, lovely lady. Two nightcaps. They're called Toujours l'amour.
4: Oh, really?
0: Now, let's talk about you. A to Z.
4: Alistair, I went from A to J before you were born.
0: Who cares? Do you care?
4: Well...
0: I don't. Nobody does these days. Attraction is attraction. Full stop.
4: You should be saying this to Judith.
0: She's a child.
4: Yes, I know. Mine.
0: Hey, the next thing you'll be saying is that you're past it.
4: No, I won't. I'm not past it. It's just a question of mutual attraction, that's all.
0: No props. I saw something in your eye when you said yes to a nightcap.
4: Yes, you did. You saw vanity and stupidity. For a minute, I wanted to get my own back on Lionel. I don't know why. I just wanted to make him jealous. I'm sorry, Alistair. But that was all it was.
0: Well, it's a starting point.
6: Another glass of port, my dear?
3: Better not. I get silly.
6: Just a small one, then? Do you know you have the most extraordinary eyes?
3: They're not glazed, are they?
6: Most certainly not, no. All the mystery of woman is in those eyes.
3: Well, then they must be glazed. I'm not mysterious at all.
6: You're very beautiful.
4: Rubbish.
6: Macefield had it, you know. But the loveliest things of beauty God ever has showed me are her voice and her hair and eyes and the dear red curve of her lips.
3: It's very sweet of you, but...
6: No, and as for those shoulders, my God, if I'd danced with you on the eve of the Battle of Waterloo, I'd have charged the French dreaming of those shoulders. And
3: you did say that you were going to show me round.
6: Did I? Oh, so I did, yeah. Oh, this way. I have some very interesting first editions that may interest you.
3: Oh!
6: Something wrong?
3: You just pinched my bum. I mean, you actually pinched my bum.
6: I couldn't resist it.
3: Well, you should have tried.
6: I'll get you a car.
3: Yes, I think you'd better.
6: When you get old, you forget, you see.
3: Forget what?
6: How to seduce. All those honeyed phrases one used so long ago seem ridiculously out of date. It isn't like riding a bicycle at all. You fall off.
3: I shouldn't worry about honeyed phrases being out of date. I thought the one about us dancing on the eve of the Battle of Waterloo was terrific.
6: Thank you, my dear. Thank you.
5: I mean, take Tina Turner.
1: Why should I?
5: I mean, she's not a young woman, is she? When she struts her stuff...
1: But Alistair, you live in a fantasy world. I run a secretarial agency. I don't strut my stuff.
11: Yes, excuse me, sir.
5: Yes, what is it?
11: The champagne is ready, sir.
5: I assumed it would be. I don't need to be told.
11: Oh, I'm very sorry, I'm sure. It seemed the logical thing to do.
1: What champagne?
5: The bottle in my room.
1: You do have a thirst, don't you?
5: It's for us.
1: In your room?
5: Well, we can have it in your room, if you like.
1: Look, Alistair, do I have to stamp no in big letters on your forehead?
5: Whatever turns you on.
1: Well, I tell you what turns me on at this time of night. It's a comfortable bed and a good book.
5: Okay, fine. What shall we read?
1: Alistair!
5: All right. I'm not entirely without sensitivity. I give in.
1: Good.
5: For tonight.
1: Good night.
5: What if I were Lionel?
1: Well, he'd have dropped off in his chair by now. Enjoy the champagne.
3: Was that Mum going upstairs?
5: Well, hi. Yes, it was. She turned me down flat and went to bed.
3: Oh, I think I'll do the same. Good night.
5: I've got a bottle of champagne in my room.
3: You've also got a bloody nerve.
5: Alistair, mate, it just isn't your night.
3: What are you taking to changing in the bathroom?
12: Vanity, I suppose. Bits of me that used to ripple tend to wobble these days.
3: And you're not wearing the pyjamas I bought you last time.
12: No.
3: But don't you like them?
12: Well, they were very distinctive. I just don't feel comfortable wearing pyjamas with Macho Man printed on them. You've been spraying again.
3: It's called Pourquoi Non. That means why not?
12: I can think of several reasons.
3: Meaning?
12: Meaning it smells like furniture polish.
3: It didn't bother you this afternoon.
12: It's the second wave.
3: You are in a mood.
12: Look, can we just change the subject?
3: Yes, good idea. Ooh, these sheets strike cold. Does it really smell of furniture polish?
12: Well... expensive furniture polish.
3: That's better.
12: Good night, then.
3: What do you mean, good night?
12: I thought I'd sleep in the guest room.
3: It's her, isn't it? It's that old flame of yours, and I do mean old.
12: I'm rather tired, that's all.
3: I know that. But that's no reason to act like the stag at bay. I've got the right to have my expectations.
12: What do you mean, the right?
3: You've slept in my bed.
12: At your invitation? Have you forgotten the first time I stayed here? You showed me the bed I was supposed to sleep in, and 10 minutes later, we were in yours.
3: Oh, I see. I overpowered you, did I?
12: No, of course not. It was handy, wasn't it?
3: Handy.
12: Bad word. Convenient.
3: Worst word.
12: I'm not an eloquent man.
3: No, you're not.
12: Oh, for goodness sake, this is childish. We met. And let's face it, it suited us both. Don't make it sound like a grand passion. We only see each other a few times a year.
3: If she were in this bed, it would be a different story.
12: Yes. She'd have passed out a long time ago, overcome by the fumes of your perfume that smells like furniture polish. That's my case.
3: Get out of my house.
12: What do you think I'm doing?
3: And take a photograph with you. Oh, yeah, that's been on my bedside table. Now, I never want to look at it again.
12: Well, I don't blame you for that.
3: You've taken advantage of me. That's what you've done.
12: Oh, now we really are in the realms of fiction, aren't we?
3: Of all my guests... all the gentlemen that have stayed here. You were the only one.
0: You're not losing anything, Denise. Now, which drawer did I put my clothes in?
1: Not that one.
0: I was the only one, you said.
1: Yes.
0: Then why is this drawer packed with photographs of other men?
1: Oh, those.
0: Yes, those.
1: Just acquaintances.
0: Call me suspicious, Denise. But why do I guess that they all have a pair of pyjamas with Macho Man printed on the chest?
4: Oh, I do wish you'd stop yawning.
13: Well, it's your fault. Why do we have to catch the dawn train?
4: It's a yawn train in your case. It's nearly 8 o'clock.
13: A leisurely breakfast, that's what I was looking forward to. You still haven't said why we had to leave so early.
4: Because I'm sick of Norwich, that's why.
13: I thought it was a nice city.
4: It's not the city, it's all the goings-on in the city.
13: Ours, you mean?
4: Well, it was a shambles. You get your bum pinched by the master of a college. I get propositioned by a child.
13: What child?
4: Alistair.
13: You haven't mentioned Lionel. Is he included in this shambles?
4: No.
13: Are you sure?
4: I'm positive. He chooses to spend the night with a loud-mouthed, overblown bit of stuff. That's his business.
13: Just as long as you don't care.
4: I don't.
13: Good.
4: Oh, you can't still be tired.
13: You know, that's a different kind of yawn. That's the yawn I do when I don't believe a word that someone's saying.

0: You've been listening to As Time Goes By, written by Bob Larbey, and starring Judy Dench as Jean and Jeffrey Palmer as Lionel. Judith was played by Moira Brooker, Alistair by John Glover, The Master by John Barron, and Denise by Gene Warren. Other parts were played by Melanie Hudson and Simon Greenall. The producer was Martin Fisher. As
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8: Good morning, everyone. Morning. Settle down, please, people. Thank you. Yeah. Let's get started, shall we?
9: Excuse me. Sorry I'm late. I was strangling the IT support man.
8: Thank you, Maddox.
9: Why is it called support, by the way? Anyone know? I mean, doesn't support imply something useful?
8: If we can get started.
10: Sorry.
8: Yesterday's edition. Not bad on the whole. News, well done for revealing that Samantha Cameron has never even met George Michael, let alone visited him in prison. So, a pat on the back for the sub who came up with Sam Cam's Wham Sham. I knew I was right to recruit from the start. Online, the live tweets from the opening of the new Andrew Lloyd Webber musical work brilliantly.
11: Thank you very much.
8: Yeah, well, it's a pity the leading lady can't act and can't sing, but that's what you get when you hand over the casting to 6 million couch potatoes whose sole source of nourishment is pizza takeaways. Cuts and savings.
11: Oh, no.
8: I am greatly encouraged to see that we are all finally embracing multitasking.
9: All except you.
8: Sorry, what was that, Maddox?
9: Nothing.
8: Multitasking, Maddox, is the future. And blazing a trail to that future is our religion correspondent, whose leader on housing finance was really very well argued. And I'm sure nobody took exception to Jesus recommending a 5-year fixed-rate mortgage. One more thing. I know it's only too easy to mix up the Miliband brothers, but when one has murdered the other, I think we have a professional duty to get the names the right way round, don't you? Now, tomorrow's edition. What have we got?
12: Look at this, Freddy. 238 emails in the last 12 hours, half of them junk. How's anyone supposed to find the time to deal with them?
13: It's easy, Maddox. You just delete them.
12: Oh, you mean I don't actually have to answer them?
13: Not the junk, that's for sure. Unless you really need that extra inch.
12: Sorry?
13: The key to email overload, Mads, is selective incompetence.
12: Meaning?
13: Well, let's take the top of your desk as an example. You've got about half a ton of unopened letters sitting there, innit? Look at the clutter. How can you live with that? What if you can't find your Werther's originals? What if you have a sudden need for dental adhesive?
12: Yes, now you come to mention it, there is perhaps a slight backlog, though I do make an effort to open the Oxfam letters.
13: Before throwing them away. There you go. Selective incompetence. Now, do the same for your emails. Delete the boring ones. Ignore the difficult ones. Nobody ever notices if you don't get back to them. Answer the ones that take your fancy. Free yourself up, Mads. Hang loose. Be a cool dude.
12: I'm afraid cool dudeness eludes me, Freddy. But I'll give it a try. Delete, delete, delete, delete, delete. God, this is fun. Delete, delete, delete, delete, delete. Yeah. Delete, delete, delete, delete, delete, delete. Oh, God. Almost deleted a message from Midland's mob.
13: Who?
12: My whistleblower.
13: Oh, yeah.
12: Does everything here pass you by, Freddy? My hard-hitting two-page feature of a few weeks back? About that filthy hospital? It's a long time since the health trust's been so well and truly kebabbed in the press, I can tell you. The entire Midlands is in a state of shock.
13: Why? Is UB40 making another comeback?
12: Oh, my God. According to my whistleblower, the place is as filthy as it's ever been.
13: You surprised?
12: She sent me more evidence and photos to back it up. Look at these pictures, Freddy. Come on, look, look. Nurse smoking in the operating theatre. Cleaner holding cup of tea in one hand.
13: And the bedpan in the other.
12: Uh-huh. Nurse preparing syringes next to overflowing bins.
13: Nurse taking plasma from a fridge full of pork sausages.
12: Oh, my God, what about this one? Looks like a nurse has brought her dog into the ward. What is that? It's licking off the floor.
13: Dried blood? Whatever it is, that floor ain't been washed in weeks, man.
12: Look, close shots as well. Is that a cockroach?
13: Yeah, and that's a rat.
12: And that's a mouse, nibbling an old bag of chips under somebody's bed.
13: Oh, man, that is well disgusting. Remind me never to get ill north of Luton, yeah?
12: These pictures are sensational. I can do a big follow-up and this time nail the bastards.
13: You need to look out for your whistleblower, though, Mads. There'll be a reign of terror. They'll root her out and do a double amputation on her without anaesthetic.
12: Ah, but a journalist never reveals his sources. God, what great stuff she sent. Look, internal emails from the management with orders to cut the cleaning budget by 40%. And it says here, there's no need to change the bed sheets if the previous patient's been in for less than a week. Freddy, this is going to be huge. I want your help.
13: Man, I got this buzzing feeling in my chest.
12: Because I'm giving you the chance to work on something that matters?
13: No, because I've been smoking too much skunk.
12: Oh, this will give you a natural high, Freddy. The rush of good journalism. The soul cannot be satisfied by cut and paste alone. Oh, God, look out. Carol's coming. Morning, Carol.
10: Lovely to see you, Maddox, as always. But I want a word with Posher.
13: It's Freddy, and I ain't posh, innit?
10: If you can drag yourself away from looking at porn, or whatever it is you and Maddox are doing, then there's work to do. And I think you'll find it very, very exciting. I want you to follow up on the 6-year-old in Sunderland who's grown a full beard. His mum says it's caused by peanut butter.
12: Eating it or applying it nightly before bed.
10: I wish you would start taking stories seriously, Maddox. I haven't been here very long, but I've noticed that you...
12: Serious stories I take seriously, but I do not think small boy with wayward hormones is a serious story, unless, of course, it involves a Roman Catholic priest, which it often does.
10: Freddy, here's what I want you to do.
12: I'd be most grateful if you could find somebody else to cover the furry fellow, because I need Freddy. He's going to help me with the Midlands Hospital story.
10: That's old news, Maddox. I want new news. Freddy, expenses. What is this?
13: It's a receipt for a sandwich. I was out on a story that day.
10: And why does a cheese and pickle sandwich cost £6.50?
13: Because, Carol, it weren't just cheddar with Branston. It was smoked Latvian goat's cheese with lychee and tamarind chutney in an organic gluten-free wrap. That's all you can get in Watford.
12: Honestly, Carol, I'd have thought the news editor had better things to do than go around chiselling staff about their expenses.
10: You're no better, Maddox.
12: Me?
10: Your trip to the Midlands for that hospital story.
12: The first round of my hospital story.
10: Look at these. £192 for a train ticket. Couldn't you book in advance? Couldn't you? Would that really be so difficult, would it, Maddox? Would it?
12: If I could predict the news a month ahead, Carol, or knew that a mystery whistleblower would suddenly contact me, then I'd be delighted to purchase an advance off-peak cost-cutter Mega Super Saver Explorer special, enabling me to travel between the hours of 10 and 4 with a 2-hour wait on a chilly platform in Didcot. But news and whistleblowers both tending to be infuriatingly unpredictable, I sometimes have to buy a walk-up ticket on the day, don't I?
10: Can't you at least use your senior rail card?
12: Carol, I'm only 51.
13: 56?
12: 56.
13: You is like Victoria Beckham, Mads, getting younger every day. Soon you is going to be the same age as me.
10: And this one? £24.99 for a replacement shirt. Are we clothing you now as well?
12: On my way there, I had an unfortunate encounter with a squeezy bottle of ketchup. I could hardly wander around the East Midlands looking like I'd just been stabbed, could I?
13: Of course you could. They's well used to that in the East Midlands.
10: I'm not paying for it, Maddox.
12: Oh, fine. Next time I'll just cycle to the Midlands, shall I? Take a tent, perhaps, and pitch it under Spaghetti Junction. Eat scraps tossed to me by pitying passers-by, and file my copy from some grimy and youth-ridden internet cafe on the high street. Is that what you'd like, is it?
10: Yes, that'd be fine. Freddy, two words, boys, beards. Thank you so much.
12: What that woman fails to grasp is that we are now in a new age.
13: The age of the breast enlargement.
12: No, the age of the trough. When bankers are given vast sums for destroying the economy and BBC executives are trousering upwards of $500,000 for peddling pap to the people, it behoves us to place at least one trotter on the edge of the piggy plate. It's not a position I'm proud of, Freddy. When I was your age...
13: Oh, man, save me from old Shuffler's rant.
12: When I was your age, I was a model of probity. I did not take advantage of expenses because in those days there was no need. Those above me were only a few times as rich as I was. Now they're earning about 1,000 times what I earn, necking vintage bubbly at every opportunity, and generally inserting their snouts into whatever fiscal aperture hoves into view. So make space for the trough, world. Maddox is coming through.
13: Oink, oink. Aye, newsroom, Freddy speaking. What? Yeah, he's here. Eh? Oh. All right. Yeah, I'll tell him. Matt, there's an officer of the court for you in reception.
9: Oliver, can I come in?
8: No.
9: It's urgent.
8: I don't care. Carol's made a complaint about you. Something to do with charging us for a shirt.
9: Bugger the shirt. I have a situation on my hands, Oliver, and I need your full attention.
8: She also raised the question of your taxi receipts.
9: What is the matter with that woman?
8: Nothing. She's very efficient. Quite attractive in a terrifying sort of way, don't you think?
9: She's running a vendetta against me, Oliver. You should have given me the job of news editor, not her.
8: What, so you could okay your own expenses? These taxi bills of yours, they're all remarkably similar.
9: I have a regular chap. Listen, you need to know what's happened. You see...
8: A regular chap who rotates the colour of his pens but never changes his handwriting?
9: Oliver, I have until 8 o'clock tonight to hand over the name of my source for the Midlands Hospital story.
8: Says who?
9: Says a judge. Look, some ghastly clerk of the court with bad teeth. Just thrust this envelope into my hands.
8: But this is a judgment, Maddox. Didn't you get sent a summons or something first? I mean, there must have been a hearing.
9: Well, the thing is, you see, Oliver, I don't always open my mail right away. Bit of a backlog on my desk and, well...
8: Oh, God, you missed the hearing where you could have defended yourself.
9: Yes.
8: Oh, dear.
9: I need a lawyer.
8: Of course. Have a word with our in-house man.
9: No, not him. He's useless.
8: Well, of course he's useless. Otherwise, we couldn't afford him.
9: I need a good one. Someone who can find a way of making a last-minute intervention.
8: You want a good lawyer?
9: Yes.
8: Bit of a big ask, Maddox. I assume you want the paper to pay?
9: Yes.
8: No.
9: No?
8: No.
9: You're saying no?
8: Yes, I'm saying no.
9: Why?
8: I'd have thought that was obvious, Maddox.
9: No!
8: If you'll forgive a vulgar phrase, you screwed up. You missed a chance to go to the court in person and make your case.
9: If I don't find some smart lawyer to represent me, I could go to jail. Look, it says so here.
8: So hand over the name.
9: Oh, I can't do that. There's a fundamental principle at stake.
8: Yes, although I do see this as very much a personal decision, Maddox.
9: What?
8: Since it's you who might end up in jail, it's really very little to do with me, is it?
9: Oh, don't be ridiculous, Oliver. It's one of the time-honoured principles of our trade. We do not reveal a source.
8: But nowadays, whistleblowers are protected by law. They can't be sacked. If they are, it's wrongful dismissal. So, you can hand over the name with a clear conscience. Do it on Twitter. Ever so easy. There we are, all solved.
9: Oliver, perhaps you don't grasp the importance of this.
8: I grasp the importance for you. Nobody wants to go to jail, do they?
9: The possibility of jail doesn't alter the moral clarity of this issue. Not for one moment.
8: I'm sorry, I'm under enormous pressure to make savings. We can't afford a lawyer. You'll just have to reveal your source.
9: Oliver, you are a morally despicable person.
8: Yes, Maddox, I'm aware of that. Now, about these falsified taxi receipts of yours.
13: So is you really going to be doing time, Mads?
12: Rather looks like it, yes.
13: He is mental, ain't he, Masha?
11: Do not persuade him to betray himself, Freddy. He is a brave man. You are a brave man, Maddox.
12: Thank you, Masha. You see, there comes a time when a man has to nail his beliefs to the door of life and say, here I stand. I can do no other. This is such a time. I'm not afraid. You do get a sell to yourself these days, don't you?
13: No way, Mads. terrible overcrowding.
14: Well, if I'm to be broken on the wheel of justice, so be it.
13: I don't think they break people on the wheel anymore, Maddox.
14: Hmm?
13: That's been replaced with slopping out.
14: Slopping out?
13: Yeah, you know, taking the contents, the shared contents of your bucket.
14: Yes, thank you. Thank you.
11: You. I feel so sorry, Maddox. Yet filled with the admiration.
14: Yes, I shall confront whatever my incarceration may unleash upon me.
13: What if your incarceration unleashes upon you a 20-stone psychopathic cellmate?
11: Freddy, please, not to frighten poor Maddox. I am sure psychopathic cellmates are not all 20 stone. Mm. Some psychopaths quite small and skinny and nice.
14: I'm not afraid. I will do my time and my source will remain forever secret.
13: Mads, don't do it. Prison's not a cakewalk. You is old. If you do porridge, you is going to go in vertical and come out horizontal.
11: Don't listen to him, Maddox. I think you are a courageous man. A giant. Boris Berezovsky, Solzhenitsyn, and now you. So brave. Especially because of appalling conditions in the British prisons.
14: Yes, well, I'll do my best.
11: The terrible lack of the hygiene.
14: Yes.
11: The disgusting food.
14: Yes.
11: The smell of the human sweat.
14: Yes.
11: The drugs.
14: Yes.
11: The gangbangs.
14: Yes, the gangbangs.
11: When there are very many men together without women for years.
13: Yeah, man, you is going to be like fresh meat. You is going to be someone's daddy.
14: Oh, my God.
11: Oh, so he will not be somebody's bitch.
14: Oh.
13: Yeah, well, maybe. Maybe bitch. Maybe daddy.
11: Can he be both? Maybe safer you be both, Maddox. Or take the turns.
14: You've been seeing too many Guy Ritchie films.
13: But you is no Vinnie Jones. Straight up, bro. You has got to hand that name over to the court. An old shuffler like you will crack in the big house.
14: Freddy, don't you understand? If a journalist breaks his word over a source, it's the end of trust. Who will ever pass on vital information again?
13: What's the big deal, man? That's life, innit? People always breaking promises. No one actually expects to tell someone something interesting and then not have it blabbed about.
14: You just don't get the fundamental issue, do you, Freddy?
13: I do. It is that you is stuck in the past with all these loony principles. In the old days, people put bones in their noses. We don't do that now because we learned that it hurt. People used to play dominoes. Now they play Grand Theft Auto. It's human evolution. These are new times and they require new rules. And the first rule is, stay out of the slammer.
11: Freddy, no. This is not morally acceptable position.
13: I'm trying to save him. Mads, we has known each other for a while now. I don't want no harm to come to you. You is almost like an uncle to me. Like a really weird old uncle. An uncle who sits in a corner mumbling and no one really gets what he's saying. But no one wants him dead, right?
10: Freddy, can you please get on to the bearded boy then off? And Maddox, I think Simon Cowell's probably had more Botox. Can you check it out right away? Can you? Can you?
14: No, I cannot. I'm facing prison. Do you understand that, Carol? Not that I'm afraid. I'm not afraid, all right? Well, perhaps a bit. Look, to tell you the truth, you might as well know, I'm absolutely bloody terrified. I need some time on my own. If anyone wants me, I'm in the canteen, having a bun.
13: Carol, you can't let Maddox go to prison.
10: Me? What's it got to do with me?
11: You are news editor. You are senior personage. With the power comes the responsibility.
13: It's very bad, Carol. He won't hack it. He has problems staying in a hotel with less than 3 stars. It'd be kinder to send him to that clinic in Switzerland.
10: Look, I'm not a social worker, all right?
11: Yes, but you are British. You are one of the fair play people, the straight bet, the wicket upon which sun never sets, all this sort of thing.
10: I do sometimes wonder why they let you into this country, Masha. Now, will you please get on with your work? Thank you so much.
11: Holy golly, she is one hard lady and no mistake.
15: A glass of Rioja, Maddox, and shall we have a few more tapas?
14: Not for me, thank you. I haven't got much of an appetite.
15: Oh, come on, Maddox. To my certain knowledge, Pentonville Prison does not have a single Michelin star. So, what the hell, let's push the boat out and have a few more tapas.
10: Shall we have another round of the albondigas?
15: Albondigas? Yes, and perhaps a few boccarones fritos.
8: I rather favour some patatas bravas. What about you, Maddox?
12: It's very kind of you to invite me to supper, although...
8: Think nothing of it.
12: Although...
8: Least we can do. Carol came to me this afternoon and said, poor old Maddox, tough times ahead. We ought at least to give him a little treat at the end of the day.
12: Although...
8: Didn't you, Carol?
10: I did, Oliver. I did.
12: Although...
8: And I said, gosh, you're absolutely right, Carol.
10: You did, Oliver. You did.
12: Although...
8: And here we are.
10: And here we are.
12: Although perhaps not quite so kind as standing by your journalist over a point of principle. You've made me feel, I don't know... Dispensable.
8: I am so sorry. It's my fault, Maddox. I know I'm not always terribly good on a human level. I was very badly damaged at Harrow, you know. I don't mean in a physical sense. And that too, of course.
10: Oliver has a proposition to put to you, Maddox.
8: Do I? Yes, I do. More tapas. Camarero, albondigas, patatas bravas, y bocorones fritos. Gracias. I learned how to deal with Spanish waiters during my stint on El País, you know.
12: I really ought to be going. I want to straighten out a few things at home before, well, I could be arrested at any time, you know. So thank you for the excellent Rioja and the tasty thingamabobs.
8: Patatas bravas.
12: Yes, I hope you're not putting them on expenses.
10: Don't go yet, Maddox. Oliver?
8: Wouldn't you like to outline the proposal, Carol, to Maddox?
10: I do think this has to come from the editor.
8: Yes, yes, I suppose it does.
12: What has to come from the editor?
8: Well, you see, given that these are hard times for us all, but particularly for newspapers, it struck me that the best solution to the problem...
12: What problem?
8: To the problem of your going to prison problem, that the best solution would be, well, what I mean is, look, this may seem unappealing at first glance, but I'm sure that when you pause to consider it, you'll find,
10: He'll find it makes sense.
8: You'll find it makes sense.
12: I'll find what makes sense?
8: The idea of, well, I mean, that is to say, we just think that...
10: He wants you to take early retirement, Maddox.
8: Yes, yes, exactly. Very well put, Carol.
12: What?
10: It's a very attractive package. Lump sum and a pension for life.
8: Smallish pension, but not to be sniffed at.
12: Oh, my God. This was an ambush, wasn't it? Pretending to be my friends. Pretending to care. While at the same time planning to get rid of me. And all dreamed up by you, Carol, I assume.
8: Absolutely not. Nobody tells the editor what to do.
12: Oh, come on. You love someone taking control. I'd be very careful if I were you, Carol. Tell him what to do once too often, and he'll probably fling himself at your feet, roll over on his back, and show you his unpleasant underside.
8: Oh, yes. I need another drink.
12: Goodbye.
8: You're not going, Maddox, are you? Please, don't be angry.
10: He's gone.
8: God, I need to make sure he's all right.
10: He'll be fine.
8: What if he flings himself in front of a bus? What are we going to do then?
10: Saving the pension? Only joking.
8: Maddox! Maddox, wait!
12: Go away, Oliver.
8: You mustn't take this personally, Maddox.
12: Oh? How am I meant to take it?
8: Let's go back and have some more tapas. And see what Carol thinks.
16: Excuse me. Are you Maddox Bradley?
8: What? Me? No. Absolutely not. That's him there, that one.
16: What, a shabby one?
8: Yes. Gracious, look at the time. Bye, Maddox.
16: You're Mr. Maddox Bradley.
12: Yes, I'm proud to be.
8: Good luck. Oliver, you shit.
16: Yeah, come along, sir. It'll be easy if you don't make a fuss.
8: Oh!
16: Come on.
8: Oh! Oh!
17: I swear you.
18: It's a very big building, isn't it? 1,500 inmates.
12: It's not an open prison, is it?
17: What, 300 lifers? Up in stairs. Move it.
12: 300? Is that, does that include murderers?
17: Oh, yeah, I've got plenty of that. Left ear, and straight ahead.
12: But they're kept separate, right?
17: Yeah, we try and keep them separate.
12: Oh, good.
17: But we can't, because of the overcrowding. We've got to mix you all up.
12: Oh. What's that screaming?
17: Probably just another knife in on B-Wing.
12: What?
17: You ask too many questions, mate. Move it.
12: Yes, yes. Sorry.
18: That noise.
12: What's that noise?
17: Yeah, well, the boys all get a bit excited, like, when they know there's a new arrival.
12: Ah, I thought I could perhaps help them write their letters like Geoffrey Archer, you know, work in the library.
19: Library?
17: Here we are. Now shut up and behave, otherwise Dangerous Brian will take against you.
12: Dangerous Brian.
17: Hello, Brian. New cellmate.
20: How do you do?
21: What are you looking at, posh boy?
20: Wadder, I can't.
17: You can't what?
20: I can't stay here.
17: Oh, dear. Curtain's not right. Mini bar not adequate. Ensuite a trifle too adjacent.
20: Please, I just
17: in you
20: want
17: go,
20: to...
17: sunshine! Look after him, aren't you, Brian?
22: Wait! Hello! Hello! I want to make a phone call. Right now, please. Very short. Just to give someone a name. Hello?
11: Freddy, I am very extremely worried about Maddox.
13: Yeah, you're right.
11: Since he has handed over name of this whistleblower, he is deep depressed.
13: Yeah, sure.
11: Already today, he has eaten 7 bacon rolls, and I just seen him in canteen, sitting with the head in the hands.
13: Is that right?
11: Why you just sit there, tapping at keyboard? Why you not care about poor Maddox? What you are doing?
13: Masha, look at this footage of the whistleblower being escorted from the hospital after Maddox Black.
11: It's good to know that somewhere in Britain is still high-flying executive with the morals.
13: She ain't no executive. She's a cleaning lady.
11: Cleaning lady? Yet very well-dressed.
13: Exacto mundo. Now I freeze it. And what do you see?
11: Cleaning lady in tears?
13: Yeah. Look closer.
11: Cleaning lady in tears and la boot in heels?
13: Right. Cleaning lady in tears and la boot in heels and...
11: And Tiffany necklace. Curiously rich cleaning lady.
13: As soon as I saw this, Mash, I made a few inquiries about this woman. And do you know something? This poor little cleaning lady is secretly in the pay of the Universal Medical Cleaning Corporation, which happens to have the franchise for cleaning every hospital in the Midlands, bar one.
11: She's like planted there.
13: Oh, you got it. She ain't no whistleblower, Masha. She's a plant. Put there to reveal how dirty the place is so that Universal Medical can get a multi-million pound contract. And with the dosh they gave her, she foolishly invested in a pair of Louboutins.
11: Holy golly, you have nailed phony whistleblower. It's brilliant work you have done, Freddy.
13: Thanks, Mash. Yeah, I think I has been pretty smart. Without coming on all pious and preachy like what Maddox does just before he runs up the white flag. That's the awful thing about them old shufflers, Masha. They all...
11: Maddox, hello. Put away the frown and come to Masha.
12: Oh, stop trying to be cute and learn to speak English.
11: Me and Freddy, we have news for you.
12: I don't want your news. I don't want anything to do with news anymore. No news, no newspapers. I betrayed everything I thought I stood for. I feel nothing but shame. I'm going to clear my desk, take early retirement, go home and feed goldfish for the rest of my life.
13: No, you is not. Sit down, shut up and listen.
8: Yeah, it's a great pity, really. It was such a good opportunity to talk Maddox into voluntary retirement.
10: Don't give up.
8: I have to. That's the problem with voluntary retirement. It's voluntary.
10: Put pressure on him. Make him see sense. Shout at him.
8: You haven't known Maddox for as long as I have, Carol.
10: You're weak, Oliver. Weak. I'm astonished how weak you are. Honestly. Somebody really needs to take you in hand.
8: Ooh.
12: Sorry not to knock. I do hope I didn't interrupt your Schadenfreude.
8: You seem to be curiously cheerful, Maddox. Word reached me that you were terminally depressed.
12: Oh, I was. Now I'm not.
10: Why not?
12: All will be revealed when my copy hits your terminals in an hour from now. Ace reporter reveals cleaning contract scam. Whistleblower, a complete fraud. Pictures of filthy hospital, heavily photoshopped. Crooked cleaning company wants monopoly over the Midlands. Brilliant of me to have named her.
8: Eh?
12: But first things first, expenses from my stay in prison.
8: Receipt.
12: There.
8: £118.40.
10: How much?
12: £18.40 for the cab back from Pentonville. Oh, and £100 to persuade my cellmate not to use the ensuite facilities in my presence.
8: This taxi receipt. It's not in the handwriting of your regular chap.
12: No, this one's genuine. I wouldn't want to end up in prison, would I?
7: In Electric Ink, Maddox was played by John Sessions and Oliver by Alex Jennings. Freddie was Stephen White, Carol Polly Frame,
0: Masha Debbie Chazen, the prison warder Adil Akhtar, and the policeman Henry DeVas. Electric Ink was written by Alistair Beaton and Tom Mitchelson. The director was Sally Avens.
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0: 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And don't forget the hazelnut in every bite.
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6: We present Jimmy Clitheroe as the Clitheroe Kid with Peter Sinclair as grandfather, Patricia Burke as mother, Leonard Williams as Theodore Craythorpe, Danny Ross as Alfie Hall, and Diana Day as Susan in
7: Fishing in Troubled Waters. Now, where's that fishing rod? Oh, here we are. And now the mighty sea hunter prepares to do battle with the dreaded man-eating tiger shark. He picks up his rod, holds it over his shoulder, and with one mighty throw, he casts his line into the raging foam. Ow! That was no shark. That was our Susan.
8: Stop it, you little horror. You've got the hook caught in my jeans.
7: Oh, heck. It's no good struggling. I'm reeling in.
8: Climbing that line in and let me get the hook free.
7: Oh, look what I've caught, a talking tunny fish.
8: Why don't you watch what you're doing?
7: It's your own fault. You shouldn't have been behind the bushes.
8: I was just planting some seeds for Granddad. You must have seen I was there.
7: I did, but when I saw you bent down in those tight jeans, I thought you were Moby Dick.
8: Just for that, I'll tell Granddad you've been messing about with his fishing rod. He spent all day getting it ready for the fishing competition tomorrow.
7: All right, tell him then. And I'll tell your boyfriend Alfie about the fella who brought you home in his car last night. At 10:30. After it had gone dark.
8: That was Harry Stevens from our office. We've been working overtime together, and he just happened to give me a lift home.
7: You what? You were stuck out there for over 20 minutes.
8: That was because he couldn't get his car started.
7: No wonder the way you were holding his hands.
8: Now, that's not true. And if you try to cause any trouble between Alfie and me, you'll regret it.
7: All right. But if Grandad tells me off for playing with his fishing rod, I'll know how he found out.
9: Hey, Jim. I was watching you from the bedroom window.
7: Oh, hello, Grandad. You tell her you were watching me from the... Oh, heck. I thought you'd gone out.
9: I was upstairs packing a few things for the fishing trip tomorrow.
7: I know, but I thought you popped out to get the bottles.
9: No, we'll have less of that, young man. And don't let me catch you playing with my rod again, now understand?
7: I'm sorry, Grandad. I know it was a silly thing to do. When I went after Winnie the Whale here, I should have used a harpoon.

0: a harpoon.
1: Granddad, I'll smack him. I will.
2: Well, go on, then. Let's see you try. You know, don't you. Go on, smack me, then. Go on, come on.
1: If you'll come from behind Granddad, I will. And when Mother gets here, I'll tell her how cheeky you've been.
2: Why, where is she?
1: She's there, just walking up the street with Mr. Whittle. So if you're going to hide, I should hurry up and find somewhere safe.
3: And how's your father keeping, Mr. Whittle?
4: Oh, he's marvelous for his age, Pat. He's as fit as a brewer's cart horse. As a matter of fact, it's his birthday tomorrow.
3: Really? How old will he be?
4: 85 years old, Pat.
3: 85, that's wonderful.
4: Yes, just think. Only 15 more years and he'll be a centurion.
3: Well, I wish I'd known. I'd have bought him a little present.
4: Oh, he's not too fussy about that. There's only one thing he likes to get on his birthday.
3: What's that?
4: Roaring drunk. No, I'm telling a fib there. He's dead quiet in his old age. In fact, as far as drinking's concerned, he's become quite obstreperous. Here, why don't you pop in sometime tomorrow for a few minutes? It'd be a real treat, fellow.
3: Well, I'd love to, but it'll have to be early in the morning. You see, we're going off on a fishing trip for the day.
4: Oh, fishing? Well, I've done quite a bit of that myself in me time. Where are you going?
3: Well, it's someplace near Lancaster, I think. At first, only Father was going because it's a competition from the Rose and Crown. But Theodore Craythorpe thought he'd take us all in his car for a day out.
4: Here, is Craythorpe doing a bit of fishing as well?
3: Oh, no. He doesn't care for it very much.
4: Oh, pity. I should think he'd have made a fine spectacle, battling to the death with an angry tiddler.
3: Oh, Mr. Whittle, you really shouldn't say such things. Hello, what's going on in the front garden?
5: Jimmy, I've warned you. If you don't stop being rude to Susan, there'll be no trip out for you tomorrow.
2: Well, I'm not bothered. It's all right for you. You enjoy it. You sit on the riverbank all day, throwing lumps of bread in the water, and all you ever catch is a cold. If you ask me, the fish are using your bread to make fish cakes.
3: Now then, Jimmy, that'll do. You ought to be looking forward to a day out.
2: I would be if we were going to the seaside. Where we're going, there'll be nothing for me to do.
1: Well, you could always go mad and dig for worms.
2: Yes, why not, Susan? After all, it's what you've been doing for years. Only the worms you dig up are called boyfriends.
3: Jimmy, that's enough.
1: Oh, I don't mind his childish jokes, Mother. At least I won't have to listen to them tomorrow while you're all away.
3: Yes, well, Mr. Whittle doesn't want to listen to our family squabbles. You come with me, Susan. You've still got to do my hair for me anyway. Yes, come on.
1: Righto, Mother.
3: Bye, Mr. Whittle. I'll try and go round in the morning.
4: I do that, Pat. Well, now, how's my old pal Jock, the haggis basher, eh? Are you still trying to get money and mickle to mack a muckle?
5: I'm very well, Whittle.
4: Pat tells me you and the other boozers from the Rose and Crown are off for a fish hunting safari tomorrow.
5: Well, we're having an angling competition, if that's what you mean.
4: Oh, well, I suppose it's something to pass the time till the pub's open. I take it you're going for the fresh water stuff.
2: No, he goes in for the draft bitter.
4: Oh, no, Jim. I'm sure you're right, but you've got me wrong. You see, all fish is divided roughly into two separate catalogues. There's the freshwater fish and the saltwater fish, of which I've had considerable experience. Now, when I used to go fishing in the West Indies...
2: Silence, please, while Wacker Whittle tells us how he caught the tin of salmon with a magnet.
4: All right, Jim, but it's no laughing matter. Out in those parts, there's some very ferocious fighting fish. Said as they are, they call them barricades. No, these fighting fish, all they take some landing, and there's only one way to catch them. You see, it's a special bait. Now, when I caught mine, I baited me hook with a dirty great hunk of rhinoceros meat, dipped in antelope fat.
2: Granddad, he's having us on again.
4: No, Jim, this is straight up, this is. You see, Pete, the trick is you drop your line in the water when the Gulf Stream is running due south, because at that time there's hundreds of these fighting fish, all swimming in shawls. You see, they're looking for other fish to eat. And to this very day, if you're ever passing the Rubber Tapper's Arms in Trinidad, you can see my fighting fish in a glass case over the saloon bar.
5: And you mean you actually caught it with rhinoceros meat?
4: Why not? I caught you with it, didn't I?
5: Oh, well, I think I still prefer my fishing in the peace and quiet of...

0: Willowbank Village.
1: Oh, is that where you're going, Willowbank? I've been there myself with the lads from work. Had a smashing time, fishing till opening time, and off to the boozers in Morecambe.
2: Hey, is it near Morecambe then?
1: Oh, yes, it's only a quarter
3: mile by road. And Morecambe's on the seaside. I think I'm going to be enjoying this fishing
4: trip. Quarter mile by road.
3: If I can find the fish I'm looking for the seaside. I think I'm going to be enjoying this fishing trip. Especially if I can catch the fish I'm after.
5: Oh, dear me.
6: There was the other night. She said I gave her a pleasant surprise at the youth club dance.
2: Why, what did you do?
6: I never trod on her feet.
2: Oh, heck, I'm talking about arranging a surprise for her without her knowing.
6: Oh, yeah, but that's not until next week.
2: Why, what's the surprise?
6: I'm having my hair done in a crew cut.
2: You're not.
6: I am.
2: Ooh, you are coming out. You'll be staying up late to watch Sookie next. Now, pin your ears back, Alfie. I've got an idea for tomorrow.
6: Well, what is it?
2: Why don't you bring your motorbike round here and take our Susan out on a mystery trip?
6: Yeah, that's a good idea. No, it wouldn't work, though. Yeah, I mean, we'd never get there.
2: Why not?
6: Well, if it was a mystery trip, I wouldn't know where I was taking her, would I?
2: Alfie, the only mystery I can think of is how you've managed so long with that empty space between your ears. Look, I'll tell you where you could take her.
6: Where?
2: Willowbank Village, where we're going. Just think what a pleasant surprise it would be for her.
6: Yeah. Yeah, I suppose you're right. Oh, but she might not want to go.
2: Of course she will.
6: Oh, I'm not so sure. You see, I'd know where we was going, but she wouldn't. So if she said, where are we going, I'd have to say, oh, nowhere. And she'd probably say, well, in that case, we'll stay at home. And we'd end up in the front room snogging and that. Yeah. I don't think I want to go.
2: Alfie Hall, how selfish can you get? If I was in her shoes, I'd chuck you for the coal, ma'am.
6: But Jimmy...
2: Are you taking her on that mystery trip? Or does she go for one on the coal cart?
6: No, she doesn't. Anything the coal man can do, I can do. Now, I'll have to find out how to get to Willowbank Village.
2: It's easy to find on the map. It's near Morecambe.
6: Morecambe? Yeah, ooh, I like Morecambe.
7: Oh, there you are, Alfie.
2: Look out, she's here. So you just drop her a gentle hint about tomorrow. The mystery trip.
6: You're right, Jim.
7: Are you coming in the house, Alfie?
6: In a minute, but first I want to ask you something.
7: Oh, what is it?
6: Well, yeah, would you like to go on a mystery trip to Willowbank Village? Oh!
2: In you.
7: What's going on here?
2: Nothing. Alfie was just telling me about a marvelous surprise he's got planned for you. Weren't you, Alfie?
6: Yes, Susan. Do you think you'll like me with a crew cut?
7: What?
6: Can we have a dance on my motorbike? No.
7: Alfie, what are you trying to say?
6: Well, you see, it's not true about you and the coal man, is it?
7: Jimmy Clitheroe, what have you been saying to Alfie?
2: I never said a thing. All I did was agree with him about this marvellous idea.
7: What idea, Alfie?
6: Oh, it's a smashing idea. Yeah, and when I tell you about it, you'll love it. So, could I just have a word with Jimmy about it first?
7: What for?
6: I've forgotten where he was.

0: This looks a nice spot, Mrs. Clitheroe, and it's quite near to the river.
1: Yes, Theodore. It should be quite pleasant under those trees. Yes, we'll sit down here.
2: We'd better have a good look round first. There might be an ant's nest, and Grandad's got his kilt on.
3: Then, Jimmy, now you know very well I'm off to do some fishing with the others.
2: Oh, well, I'll come with you, Grandad.
3: What for?
2: To help you with your fishing. You know what usually happens when you sit on the bank. If they don't bite within 5 minutes, you go to sleep. And by the time you're waking up, the fish have eaten your bait and gone for a lie down.
3: Don't worry. I won't be doing any sleeping today. Not with a 5-pound prize at stake.
2: Oh, yes. Somebody told me if you win the Rose and Crown 5-pound prize, it'll just about clear your slate off in the saloon bar.
3: Oh? Who told you that?
2: My pal, Ozzy. Mind you, he didn't think of it himself. His dad told him.
3: Really? Well, Mr. Clibber Higginbottom had better stay out of my way today.
0: Oh, Higginbottom's here, is he? Well, I'm sure he'll have no difficulty in catching some poor defenseless fish. If he doesn't get them with his rod, he'll stun them into submission with that foghorn voice of his.
2: Hey, do you know what Ozzy said about his dad catching fish?
0: No, James, what?
2: He said if his dad calls in for a few pints on the way, he's only got to breathe on his worm and it'll go in the water and drag him out.
0: Very amusing, James.
4: I've spread the rug on the grass, so we'd better get the stuff unloaded from the car.
2: I'll go and get the picnic basket.
4: Yes, I thought you would.
2: Won't be a minute, Mum.
3: Well, Pat, I'd better get along to the others and see what I can get for my trouble.
4: Best of luck, Father.
0: Yes, Mr. Sinclair. I certainly hope the fish will rise to the occasion.
3: Very funny, Theodore. Well, I'll be away now. See you later. And mind Jimmy stays out of trouble, Pat.
4: Oh, I'll do that, Father. Now, where is the young scamp? Jimmy, bring the basket here.
2: Oh, won't be a minute, Mum.
4: Oh, no. He's not started eating already. Put the basket down here, Jimmy.
2: Right, Mum.
4: And behave yourself. We've had enough trouble with you coming here in the car.
2: What do you mean? If you're talking about the bottle of lemonade, it wasn't my fault you couldn't find the opener.
4: I know, but there was no need to try and knock the top off on Mr. Craythorpe's dashboard.
2: Well, I apologized. Are your pants dry now, Mr. Craythorpe?
0: Just about, James.
2: I mean, if they're not, just say so and I'll keep watch while you go behind the trees for a minute.
0: That isn't necessary, James.
2: I mean, if you want to take them off, you can wrap this rug round you. I'll tell everybody you're my granddad's cousin from Aberdeen.
0: I'm quite all right, thank you.
2: Well, I'm only thinking about your wet trousers.
0: Can we please let my trousers drop?
4: Jimmy, try and behave yourself. Look, you and Mr. Craythorpe can go for a walk while I get everything ready for tea. Go on.
2: All right, Mum. What shall we do, Mr. Craythorpe?
0: Well, I thought we might take a stroll along the riverbank and pick a few flowers.
2: What for? Nobody's ill.
0: Well, we could bring some back for your mother and then make a few daisy chains.
2: Oh, Mr. Craythorpe, how exciting. Could we really live it up and chase butterflies?
4: Jimmy, that'll do. Now off you go, you two. Go on.
2: Right, Mum. Come on, Mr. Craythorpe. We'll go and watch the fishing for a bit, and then we'll play a few games.
0: Please listen to me. Once and for all, I am not going to attempt to cross the river on a tightrope.
2: Why not? This rope's strong enough. And anyway, the water's not all that deep.
0: James, stop this nonsense and give me that rope.
2: Why? What are you going to do? Lasso a few cows?
0: No, I'm seriously thinking of tying you to a tree so that I can get some peace and quiet.
2: Well, you did tell Mab you'd keep me amused. Hey, look what I found.
0: What is it, James?
2: I think it's a tail feather off a wood pigeon. Bend down.
0: Bend down? What for?
2: I'm not going to tickle you. Come here.
0: James, why are you sticking that feather in my hair?
2: Well, it could look daft in your ear hole. Look, I've just thought of a game. You'll enjoy this.
0: I doubt it very much.
2: Look, I'm Sheriff Jim, and you're the Indian Brave, Running Hind. Now, you've caught me without me posse, and you're chasing me. Can you do a war whoop?
0: A war whoop?
2: Surely you played cowboys and Indians when you were a lad.
0: Well, yes, I did.
2: Well, you must know how to do a woo-woo. It's easy. Finger in your mouth. Deep breath. Now, go on. You have a go. That's supposed to be an Indian woo-woo.
0: Why, what's wrong with it?
2: It sounds more like a lovesick cuckoo sitting on a... on a cold egg. Anyway, it'll have to do. Now, come on, after me, you whoop like man.
0: Very well, James.
3: Here, shut that perishing row up. Right in the fish away.
0: I beg your pardon. Oh, it's you, Higginbottom.
3: Oh, let me see. Why, it's Theodora Craythorpe, the wood nymph. What's the idea of that feather stuck in your hair?
2: He's playing cowboys and Indians. He's a Sioux.
3: A Sioux? He's more like a sweet Sioux.
0: Now, Higginbottom, that joke is not very funny.
2: Look out, Mr. Higginbottom. I think you're going to be scalped.
3: Yes. And you're about to be belted, you little lord of trouble.
0: Don't you threaten the boy with violence. You seem to forget. He has a man here to protect him.
2: That's right. By the way, where is me granddad?
3: He's further down the bank there, so you can both go and join him.
0: I don't know why we're wasting time in senseless arguments like this. After all, we were warned that Mr. Higginbottom was here when we saw that notice board.
3: What notice board?
0: Beware of the bull.
3: That does it. Stand by, Clitheroe. You're about to witness the end of the last of the Moikans. Come here, Craythorpe.
0: Let go of this. Higginbottom, help!
4: Now. Here. What's going on? Stop it, you two. Stop it. This is a fine way for two grown men to behave, I must say.
3: Well, I'm sorry, Mrs. Clitheroe, but I was provoked. I'm sitting here doing a bit of quiet fishing when these two come dashing past, hollering and whooping. I thought I'd got mixed up with Custard's last stand.
4: Whooping? Theodore, what does this mean?
0: Well, James suggested a game of cowboys and Indians. He was the sheriff and I was Sweet Sue.
4: Don't bother to tell me any more. Jimmy, how much more trouble are you going to give us on this trip?
2: I don't know, ma'am. What time are we going home? I mean...
4: Look, Alfie's just arrived with Susan.
2: Oh, good.
4: And he says he wants to see you, so go and find him and keep out of mischief.
2: I'm sorry, ma'am.
4: Now, I've warned you. Any more trouble and you know what to expect.
2: Yes, large lumps on me little sit-upon.

0: Alfie, for the last time. Can't you remember which way you threw the ball?
1: No, I didn't see where it landed. You see, when I ran forward to throw it, I caught my foot in a rabbit hole and fell flat on my face.
0: I've just thought where the ball might have gone. Just there it is, under the front of Mr. Craythorpe's car. I'll just squeeze under him. Get it. Oh, ow!
1: Yeah, what's up, Jimmy?
0: I banged my bumper on his big end. I've got the ball. Now I'll just wriggle back and... Oh, heck.
1: Yeah, what's the matter now?
0: I've got a wire tangled around my foot. Come off, you daft looking punk. Ah, I've got it free. Alfie, give me a hand.
1: Yeah, I can't. It's fastened to me arm.
0: This is no time for corny jokes. Help me out.
1: Yeah, right, come on then. Whoops-a-daisy.
0: Oh, that's better. Hey, you want to look under Mr. Craythorpe's car? All you can see is pieces of string and cross wires. It looks as if he's tried knitting his own engine.
1: Yeah, I know. When you hear it running, you've a fair idea how many stitches he's dropped. Yeah, are we having another game with that ball, Jimmy?
0: No, listen, now we've got rid of our Susan, you can take me for a little ride on the back of your motorbike.
1: Oh, I don't know whether I should, Jim.
0: Well, we won't be gone long. You only need to take me up that main road there. The one with the sign pointed towards Morecambe.
1: Well, all right, but I think I ought to go and tell Susan first.
0: There you go, running after her again. Look, for once you're off the lead, Mr. Puppy.
1: Yeah, well, yeah, all right then, Jim. Just up that main road, you say?
0: That's right. I'll tell you when to turn back, and when you're taking our Susan home tonight and she asks you where we went, just keep your throttle open and your mouth shut. It's nearly 4 hours now since we set off on your bike for a jolly time in Morecambe. And here we are, still on the blinking way there.
1: Jimmy, I didn't know my bike was going to break down.
0: Well, I'm fed up. All I've done is walk up and down this road, listening to the cows chewing grass. The only bit of fun I've had was when the farmer thought you were a poacher and took a shot at you.
1: Look, it's all your fault, you and your flipping trip to Morecambe. Now, I've got to come all the way back here and collect my bike after it's been mended.
0: Well, I still say it's your fault. I couldn't see the pothole sitting on the back, could I? And anyway, who was it who fished you out of the pond before the ducks got you?
1: Oh, Jimmy, don't talk about it. Look, let's try it hitchhiking again.
0: Yes, and this time roll your trousers up and show your leg.
1: Yeah, I'm not showing my leg.
0: I don't blame you. A sheepdog might come and try to bury it.
1: No. Hey, now listen, you one more funny crack and I'll thump you. Ever since I've known your Susan, you've taken advantage of me. There's not a day goes by without you getting me to do something daft. Ah, well, starting from tomorrow, you won't find it so easy.
0: Why, is the doctor giving you some pills?
1: Yes. No! Oh, I wish I was back home.
0: Why, are you tired?
1: Yes, I am.
0: Well, have a lie down in the road. There's a car coming.
1: Where?
0: There, get your thumb up.
1: Yes, going the wrong way.
0: I know, that is Mr. Craythorpe looking for us. Hey, Mr. Craythorpe! Stop!
2: Is that you, James? And Alfred?
0: No, I'm Dick Turpin, and this is Black Bess. Stand on your liver.
1: No. Will you shut up, Jimmy? Oh, thank goodness you've come, Mr. Craythorpe.
3: Alfie, what's happened? Where have you been?
1: Oh, hello, Susan. Well, I'll tell you what's happened. Jimmy wanted me to take him to Morecambe, and halfway there I hit a pothole, and a farmer took a shot at me, and that's how I got my chain sprocket busted. You still love me?
0: Of course she does. Go on, Susan. Pat his head and give him a biscuit.
4: So you've done it again, Jimmy.
0: Oh, heck. Hello, ma'am. I didn't see you in the dark there.
5: Oh, Jimmy.
0: Oh, Grandad as well. Did you catch anything, Grandad?
5: I managed to bag a lovely big pike.
6: Oh, dear. I'm afraid we're in trouble.
4: Oh, what's the matter, Theodore?
6: Well, I've just been round to look at my lights, and there's only one side light working.
4: Oh, no.
6: I don't understand it. The lights were all right last night. There must be a wire loose.
1: Yeah, hey, Jimmy, but perhaps it's the one that got caught around your foot.
0: Quiet, blabbermouth.
4: What wire, Alfie?
1: Jimmy crawled under the car to get his ball back, and he got tangled up with it.
5: Pat, it's unbelievable, isn't it?
1: Oh, no, it's quite true, isn't it, Jimmy? Jimmy, where are you?
0: I'm just getting Mr. Craythorpe's tool bag out of the boot. I'm looking for a big spanner.
6: James, the fault is electrical. I don't need a big spanner.
0: No, but I do.

0: Well, here we are, home at last. Thank goodness.
1: Oh, you've been wonderful, Theodore. I'm sorry the police booked you about your lights.
0: Oh, that's all right, Mrs. Clitheroe. It wasn't your fault that James tried to help.
2: Well, I thought it was a good idea, telling the policeman it wasn't your car.
0: Oh, wonderful. And then I had to spend 10 minutes convincing the policeman that I hadn't stolen it.
3: Well, rest assured, Theodore. This young man is going to pay for his sins just as soon as I get back from the Rose and Crown.
2: I'm innocent. It was all a mistake.
3: Aye, Jim. We know all that. Now, just get my fish basket out of the boot. And if I win the prize, I won't be quite so hard on you.
2: You won't?
3: No, I'll probably say excuse me before I tan you. Now, get my basket.
2: All right, Grandad. Where is it? Oh, that's it. Here's your basket.
3: Good. Now, I'll just stay away and... This is the picnic basket. Where's mine?
2: Well, it should be here, because when I got the tool bag out at Willow Bank, I had to put the basket down on the grass. So if this is the picnic basket, yours must be... I think I'm going to faint.
3: My fish, my lovely pike, you've left it behind you. Young scamp, come here.
2: Grandad, don't. I'm sorry about the fish. Let me go and I'll buy you a tin of sardines. Help!

0: Those involved with the Clitheroe Kid this week were Peter Sinclair, Patricia Burke, Leonard Williams, who played both Mr. Whittle and Mr. Craythorpe, Danny Ross, Diana Day, and Tony Meledick. The recorded program, The Last in the Present Series, was written by Frank Roscoe, produced by James Casey, and starred Jimmy Clitheroe as the Kid himself.
1: Cheerio. Hope you've enjoyed listening to us. Haven't I been in some trouble this time? I've just reckoned up. In 13 weeks, I've been spanked by my granddad at least 5 times. And each time, he gets a bit harder. I think the exercise must be doing him good. And every time he spanks me, he says I must learn to take it on the chin. Well, all I can say is, my chin's in a funny place.

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3: Once upon a time there was an engineer.
4: Choo-choo Charlie was his name, we hear.
3: He had an engine and he sure had fun. He used good and plenty candy to make it.

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0: Time to meet the men from the ministry. You're invited once again to take your seats at the Whitehall Spectacular with Norma Ronald, Ronald Baddeley, John Graham, and the men from the ministry, Richard Murdoch and Derek Giler. In government work, it's important to preserve detachment, to avoid becoming emotionally involved. But sometimes when one is confronted with a really appalling outrage, it's hard to suppress one's feelings.
1: A very ugly business, too. We must tread on this with a firm hand.
2: Stop the rot before it spreads.
1: Quite. If we let this firm beat the Trades Description Act, others will do the same. Boiling baked beans, indeed.
3: Lovely cup of
1: chaw. Tea time, yes. We'll put the tray on the cabinet, would you, Mildred, so that Mr. Lamb and I can carry on working.
3: What? Carry on working during a tea break? You all right, Mr. Lennox Brown?
1: Perfectly, thank you, Mildred. Yes.
3: Yeah, and what are you doing with that missile? Aren't you having your usual cakes and biscuits?
1: Well, surely you know what we're doing, Mildred.
3: No.
1: No? Oh, no, of course you were away last week, weren't you? Yeah, one of your colds, was it?
3: Oh, no, sir. I've got rid of them now. I take honey every day.
1: Oh, what was the trouble then?
3: I was attacked by a swarm of bees.
2: Well, we're doing this vital job for the Board of Trade, you see. They needed a couple of OAFS.
3: Well, there's no answer to that, is there?
1: Yes, we're oafs, Mildred. Yes, official advisors on food standards.
2: The government have set up a couple of committees to defend the nation's stomachs.
1: And we've agreed to sit on them.
2: We went to a factory yesterday and their meat pies had real meat in them. Totally unnecessary extravagance.
1: And we found that cafe on the corner is serving the most appalling hamburgers.
3: No, you mean hamburgers.
1: No, Mildred, hamburgers. The manager's hat fell in the mincer.
2: Now we've discovered one firm of boiling their baked beans, and they're putting too many in a tin.
3: Go on.
1: Well, we intend to put a stop to it.
2: We certainly do. Those baked bean people are going to get the wind up.
1: But even these doughnuts, you know, don't conform to ministry standards. The dollop of jam isn't exactly in the centre.
2: I'm prepared to force mine down, but I shall certainly bring it up at the Board of Trade.
3: By the way, sir, Sir Gregory said he was coming over.
2: The permanent undersecretary?
1: I'll let him come, too. Sir Gregory doesn't frighten me. Even though he is a proper little Hitler.
4: Aha! There you are.
1: Oh, hello, Sir Adolf.
4: I mean, Sir Gregory.
1: What was that you said? Shocking weather we're having. Eh, too?
2: Oh, very naughty. Nothing.
5: Why is it that every time I enter this office, you all look like startled ferrets? You're not afraid of me, are you?
2: Yes. We're not, Sir Gregory.
5: Now, as you know, the Civil Service Staff Magazine has an article each month about people in various departments.
2: Oh, yes. Last month they did that chap from pensions, Mr. Shorthouse.
1: Yes, pity about the misprint.
5: Well, for the next issue, they've decided, for some unaccountable reason, to interview you two.
1: My word. An article about us in Staff Magazine.
2: How exciting.
1: Yes.
2: I've always wanted to be in it.
5: Well, if you put a foot wrong, you will be in it. Up your necks. It's vital that you project a good image for this department. Otherwise, you'll answer to me.
2: Yes, Sir Gregory.
5: Now, Miss Groper, who edits the magazine, will come to see you tomorrow afternoon.
1: Oh, an interview with Miss Groper, eh? Now, that should be very pleasant.
5: You won't have one of your nervous fits, will you, Lamb?
2: Oh, no, Sir Gregory. I'm not scared of interviews. I shall just open my mouth and throw myself into it.
5: Yeah. You'd better do the talking, Lennox Brown. I've always considered you the lesser of two evils.
1: Well, thank you.
5: Now try. Do try not to let me down again. Please.
3: Fancy. An article in the Staff Magazine.
1: Yes, well, I'm surprised they haven't featured this before, you know. I mean, there can't be many people doing the sort of thing we do.
3: That's true.
2: Perhaps after all this, they'll publish some of my poems. I've been submitting them for years, and they always turn them down.
3: Oh, still, they did write you a note last time.
2: Yes, the editor said your poem was so bad we had to rewrite it before we could throw it away.
1: Now, listen, too, don't waste Miss Groper's time talking about your wretched poetry.
2: I know.
1: She's coming to hear about our work.
2: Yes, ma'am.
1: Besides, I want to tell her about my gardening notes. Yes.
2: Gardening notes?
1: Oh, yes, yes. In my view, the magazine should carry a regular advice on gardening. And I am the man to supply it. Oh, I have a whole drawer full of articles on horticulture, you know. Yes. Oh, by the way, Mildred, that one I dictated last week, did I give it a title?
3: You called it, If You Can Do It in Your Garden, You Can Do It in Your Window Box.
1: Well, I shall demonstrate my prowess to Miss Groper and offer her a regular service.
3: Yeah, I just remembered, sir.
1: Yes.
3: You were going to that factory tomorrow. Do you want me to cancel your visit?
1: No, no, no, Mildred. We mustn't let this publicity divert us from our work. We'll go to the factory in the morning. We have to inspect some sausages and pies for traces of protein.
2: This seems a very big concern, Mun.
1: Oh, one of the biggest in the country. You see their slogan everywhere. Ackroyd's sausages and pies, no one can touch them.
6: Hello, hello, hello. Are you the man from the ministry? Jolly Jack Ackroyd at your service. How do, how do?
1: Mr. Ackroyd, my name's Lilix Brown, and this is Mr. Lamb.
2: We have some queries about your product.
6: Queries about my product? Oh, you'll not find better the length and breadth of the British Isles. All our pastries handmade by highly skilled girls. Here, you can try one of our pies.
2: All made by girls, you say?
6: Aye, and if you fancy any of our tarts, you're more than welcome.
1: Well, looking at these in the display case, Mr. Ackroyd, I'd say there's too much fruit in them.
6: You what? Too much.
1: The Food Regulation Act of 1968, Section 3, Paragraph 7, clearly states that the fruit content of any tart, pie, or flan shall not exceed 4/9 of the overall volume unless planning permission has been obtained.
6: Well, I'll be jiggered.
1: Very possibly. I'll have a closer look if you'll pass me one. Would you care to give me a raspberry?
6: Not half. Here you are, then.
2: Look, man, there aren't enough crinkles round the side of the pastry. They don't conform to Arts Council specifications.
1: Dear me, dear me. And look at those sausages over there.
6: There's nothing wrong with my sausages.
1: And just hold out that tray of black puddings, would you? That's it, thank you.
2: That one in the corner's not black enough. It's all grey and wrinkled and nasty.
6: That's no black pudding. That's my thumb.
2: Oh. Well, these cooked meats over here clearly contravene the Trades Descriptions Act.
6: Trade Descriptions Act?
2: Yes. I don't believe your Scotch eggs come from Scotland at all.
6: Oh, by heck, I've stood enough of this. Get out. Get out, the pair of you.
2: But we haven't examined the sausages. Can we take them with us?
6: You can take them. In fact, I'll hang them round your neck for you. Now get out of here before I set the dog on you.
1: You can't frighten us, my good man. We'll go when we're ready, and not before.
6: As it happens, we're ready now. Come on, through, run. And don't come here again, or I'll do you.
3: Well, thank goodness you're back. I was quite worried about you.
2: We were worried about us, Mildred. That man in the factory turned very ugly.
1: Now, we've got to get ready for the interview.
3: Oh, Miss Groper just rang. She's on her way, sir.
1: Ah, good, good. Now then, carnation in the buttonhole, I think. Remember what Sir Gregory said, too?
2: Yes?
1: I'll do most of the talking.
2: I suppose she might want some pictures.
1: Yes, well, I thought of that. I brought this one I had taken during the war.
3: Oh, may I see, sir?
1: Certainly there are.
3: Oh!
1: Yes.
3: I never realised you were in the Royal Canadian Mounted Police.
1: Oh, yes. Well, I wasn't, exactly. No, it was taken during an amateur production of Rosemary. Yes, the civil service players, you know.
3: Well, I'll just go and tidy myself up for the interview. Take me rollers out and change me eyelashes.
1: Just a moment, Margaret. This interview won't involve you, you know. These articles only concern senior executives, you see.
3: Oh. Well, in that case, I'll go and get on with my knitting. Didn't want to be in the mouldy old magazine anyway.
1: Just pass my comb, would you? I'll just give my moustache a little touch of the final brush up. There we are.
2: What's all that paper on your desk?
1: Well, those are my articles on gardening.
2: Oh, yes. Let me see. The giant leek and its problems.
1: Yes.
2: The ideal bed, its roses every time. Never let your hollyhocks dangle.
1: Don't crease the pages, please. I want them to make a good impression on Miss Groper.
7: Oh, good afternoon, gentlemen. I'm Miss Groper, editor of the staff magazine.
1: Oh, come in, madam. Do.
7: Thank you.
1: Please, come in. Yes, have a seat, will you? This is Mr. Lamb.
2: How do you do?
7: Hello.
1: Yes, we're always glad to help the press, you know. Now, perhaps you'd like this photograph of me, would you?
7: No, thank you. Actually, I brought along my own photographer, Mr. Armstrong.
1: Oh.
7: He's on his way, but he caught his tripod in the lift gates.
1: Ah, then you'll want to hear about my career in the civil service.
7: Yes.
1: Well, I'm 35 years of age.
7: I beg your pardon?
1: 45 years of age. And I run this department with energy and efficiency. I may say my position, you know, is of some importance.
7: Ah, now I wonder if you could tell me what the General Assistance Department actually does. I mean, for instance, what did you do this morning, Mr. Lamb?
2: We were probing this chap's black puddings, and some of them weren't, and there were too many sausages on the chain, and he had all these tarts laid out, but they weren't crinkly enough, and when we told him, he turned very ugly.
7: I'm sorry.
1: So am I, Miss Gruber. My colleague's been overworking lately, you see, and he refuses to take the tablets.
7: Oh, I see. You know, I must say, your department's always been something of a mystery to the rest of us.
1: It's always been something of a mystery to me, madam.
7: How fascinating. You mean there's an element of secrecy about your work?
1: Well, I can say in all honesty, it would be better not to talk about some of the things we've done.
7: What are your hobbies, Mr. Lennox Brown?
1: Ah, now, I'm glad you asked me that, yes. I wondered if I might be so bold as to show you my articles.
7: Pardon?
1: I'm an expert gardener, you see, and I've written several excellent pieces on the subject. I thought you might like to peruse them with a view to publication in your magazine.
2: This is his latest, Miss Groper. Have a dibble on your allotment.
1: And I have many more in that vein.
7: Well, I hardly know what to say.
1: Well.
7: Oh, thank heavens. That will be Mr. Armstrong, my photographer.
8: Yoo-hoo, guess who? Oh, I'm sorry I'm late, but your lift gates are brutal. They close so quickly, they nearly ruin my long focus.
1: Good afternoon, young man. I'm Lennox Brown, and this is Mr. Lamb here. Yeah, he's the number two in this department, and I'm one.
8: Oh, well, I am pleased to meet you.
7: We've not yet settled on our photo layout.
8: But never mind, I'm sure something will develop. Oh, get me with my ready repartee.
2: I see myself in profile, Mr. Armstrong, with a shaft of sunlight catching the edge of my bowler hat.
8: Yes. Well, then, let's start with you, Ducky.
2: Oh, right.
7: Well, I must say, this hasn't been my easiest assignment.
1: Well, never mind, Miss Groper. Think of the excitement when your piece comes out. A lot of people are going to be very interested.
9: But, comrade, life in Britain is tough for us spies at the moment. Yes, even for a big spy ring like mine. No, it wasn't always difficult. Britain was the ideal place for spies. Well, at worst, they left you alone. At best, you wrote for the Sunday papers. But now British counterintelligence are trying to stamp us out. They call it Operation Weed Killer. Well, what can I do? We are trying to identify the men behind it. Then we'll put the pressure on them. No, they keep their intelligence department secret. No one knows who they are. Ah, here's Brodsky now. I'll ring you back, comrade, if I have any news. Well, have you made any progress?
5: Is possible.
9: Hmm?
5: As you suggest, I have studied every document connected with British government service.
9: And have you identified their intelligence department?
5: Maybe, yes. In this rubbishy staff journal, I think I have, how you say, put the finger up them.
9: Yes.
5: See here, Lennox Brown and Lamb of the General Assistance Department.
9: You think it could be them?
5: Look at their photographs. No one could be that stupid. Read about their work. It's a complete nonsense. It must be, how you say, a front.
9: Hmm. Let me see. Mr. Lennox Brown said he was currently trying to ascertain what makes a sausage roll.
5: What sort of a job is that? And checking the wrinkles in pastry.
9: Poof! You're right. The pastry is obviously a cover.
5: They even admit here they admit that some of their work is secret. It could be Operation Weed Killer.
9: We'd better look into this.
5: But one thing puzzles me.
9: Mm-hmm.
5: They can't both be head of British intelligence.
9: Why not? Two heads are better than one. Brodsky, when the commissar makes a joke, you laugh with the eyes as well. Better. And now then, it'll be necessary for you to have a closer look at their office. A little visit, perhaps, using a clever disguise.
3: When do we get rid of them sausages, Mr. Lamb? They don't look very pretty dangling from the hat stand.
2: I shall send them back to Ackroyd with a rather stiff letter. Got your pad?
3: Yes, sir.
2: Right, take this down. Dear Mr. Ackroyd, I return your sausages herewith. We find they do not conform to ministry standards, and the same is true of your factory. When we visited it, there was a most unpleasant smell from your obedient servant, Richard Lamb.
3: Right, Mr. Lamb.
2: Perhaps you could type it before Mr. Lennox Brown gets back from lunch.
10: Excuse, please. Are you Mr. Lamb?
2: Yeah, that's right.
10: Ah, then I would like with you the little chit-chats.
3: Blimey, who's this?
2: Probably one of those efficiency experts they keep sending round, Mildred.
10: Oh, yes, that is so. I am one of those efficiency experts they keep sending around, Mildred.
3: But you're foreign, aren't you?
10: Foreign? Oh, struth, no. I am from Oxford and Cambridge, old Pip. God blimey.
2: Oh, yes, I recognize that MCC tie. I'll deal with this, Mildred. You go make some tea.
3: All right, then.
2: So you've come to check on our work.
10: Very true, old sport. Are you, how you say, topmost man here?
2: Well, I do most of the work, I don't mind telling you, but technically Mr. Lennox Brown is in charge.
10: Ah, I am reading an article about you both, where it says you are working with the Scottish eggs and blackie puds.
2: Yes.
10: Tell me, this is not your main work.
2: Well, no. We've also been looking into gooseberry flams.
10: Please?
2: And mince pies.
10: Ah, spies at the Royal Mint.
2: I beg your pardon?
10: You are a brave man, Mr. Lamb.
2: Well, yes, I suppose I am. I eat in the ministry canteen every day. Mind you, I never touch the goulash.
10: And you have on the hat stand sausages.
2: Ah, yes, but there's more in those sausages than meets the eye. To experts like us, those sausages say something.
10: You mean they have a message?
2: Definitely. This work we do is very important. Searching and probing and watching out for foreign bodies.
10: Ah, now we come to the gritty-nitty.
2: Do we?
10: Do you know anything about weed killer?
2: Weed killer? No, that's not my line at all. You're thinking of my colleague.
10: So, Mr. Lennox Brown is concerned with weed killer. Thank you, old fruit. You have given me much help.
2: Okay.
10: In return, I hope I can do you some time. Toodle pip, old boy.
2: Jeffrey, I didn't quite catch the name.
10: Brodsky. One of the Gloucestershire Brodskys. Chin-chin.
2: Yes. Oh, what a charming fellow. An Englishman of the old school.
9: Ah, well done, Brodsky. Oh,
10: it was simple, and so is this Richard Lamb. He almost admitted to me there was microfilm in the sausages.
9: But you think Lennox Brown is the head of counterintelligence?
10: There is no doubt. He is in charge of Operation Weak Killer. He is their number one spy catcher.
9: Then he is the one we must attend to.
10: You don't mean...
9: I do mean. I am mean. I shall kidnap Lennox Brown and his papers. He will tell us their plans with a little persuasion.
10: Oh, I shall enjoy that.
9: Steady, Brodsky, you're sweating again. As some ransom, we'll force the British to stop their activities against us.
10: Brilliant!
9: Yes, I shall visit his office tomorrow. A gun in the pocket will do the trick. We professionals, you see, understand each other.
3: Very cheerful this morning, Mr. Lennox Brown. The ends of your moustache have gone all twiddly.
1: Yes, I am cheerful, Mildred, you know. I had another talk with Miss Groper yesterday about my gardening notes.
3: And is she going to publish them?
1: Well, at least she agreed to read them after I bought her a sixth gin and tonic. Yes, she's sending a man to collect them this morning.
3: Well, I never.
1: I'll speak to him alone, Mildred, and you've got an important job to do.
3: Righty-ho, sir. Tea for two and not too strong.
1: That's right, yes.
3: Oh, and I'd better nip down the canteen for some more biscuits.
1: Good. Now then, have all the papers ready. Expose your azaleas to the sun. These look good in print, don't they? Yes. Ah, now this will be the fellow to collect them. No doubt a large check in his pocket. Come in.
9: Good morning, Mr. Lennox Brown.
1: And good morning to you, my dear sir. Good morning.
9: I won't beat about the bush. We're interested in weed killer. We want your papers, and I'm going to take them with me.
1: Well, what can I say? They're all here, tied together with an elastic band.
9: It's good that we professionals understand each other. Yeah. We thought there was more to your life than sausages.
1: Oh, well, of course. I mean, that's just office routine. My real interest is in this stuff, you see? Yes, I've just completed some notes on pansies.
9: Ah, pansies. You know, then, that we planted a few in the Foreign Office?
1: Oh, yes, they make quite a display in the entrance. Mind you, I don't plant them myself.
9: You don't plant them?
1: Oh, no. No, I'm a flower pot man. Yes.
9: What?
1: I'm rather proud of my pink peony. It's created a fair amount of interest, you know.
9: Well, perhaps we should get back to the matter at hand.
1: Yes.
9: I want to go over the ground slowly.
1: You do?
9: Yes. There's a lot I want to dig up.
1: Oh, now, just a moment. You can't do that.
9: Oh, no?
1: Certainly not. No, I insist. It's the wrong time of the year, you see.
9: I think we'd better continue this discussion elsewhere. Come with me, Lennox Brown.
1: Oh, I'm afraid I can't just walk out of the office. I've only just arrived.
9: No, then I shall have to persuade you. I have something in my raincoat pocket that might make you change your mind.
1: Ah, yes. I thought you might have, yes. Well, in that case, my dear chap, I'll be happy to come with you.
9: Good.
1: Yes, I'd better just leave a note for my secretary to explain my absence.
9: No need, Mr. Lennox Brown. I'll leave a note on your desk. I have one already prepared. There.
1: Really? Oh, how very thoughtful of you. Well, after you, my dear sir.
3: It's only me with a lovely cup of... Oh, blimey, he's gone again. It's enough to make a girl spit.
2: Morning, Mildred. Sorry I'm late. Oh, Mr. Lennox Brown not in yet?
3: Well, yeah, he's been, but he's just gone and went again.
2: Well, I'd better get on with these food conformity reports. We found some pretty serious offences. Some of them get quite cross. I can't think why. That Mr. Aykroyd at the pie factory was very angry.
3: I'll leave Mr. Elby's tea on his desk.
2: Yes.
3: Oh. Here, what's this?
2: What's what?
3: This note. Look.
2: Hmm?
3: We have kidnapped the head of your department. If you want to see him alive again, stop your meddling now.
2: Mildred, that can't be real, surely.
3: Well, who put it there if it weren't for real? And why did Mr. Elby disappear like that? He never said he was going.
2: You mean they just came and took him away? But who'd want him? I mean, who'd want to... Oh, dear. It's those food manufacturers, isn't it? They'll stop at nothing.
10: Darling, I want to... What on earth's the matter with you, Miss Murphy? And, Lamb, why are you biting the telephone flex?
3: It's Mr. Lennox Brown, sir.
2: He's been kidnapped, Sir Gregory.
10: Kidnapped? Nonsense. He's probably sneaked round to see his bookie.
3: They left this note, sir.
10: Note? Well, let me see. Good Lord. He has been kidnapped.
3: Well, it's nothing to smile about, sir.
10: What? No, of course. It's very, very serious.
2: Shall I phone the police? If they act quickly, there's a better chance of finding him.
10: Well, the police are very busy these days. I wonder whether we should trouble them. Perhaps leave it for a week or two. What?
3: A week or two? But he's been kidnapped. Don't you want to see him alive again?
10: Well...
2: It could damage your promotion chances, Sir Gregory, if they hear you've lost an executive.
10: By Jove, you're right. We must move at once, or even sooner. Alert the police, Miss Mervyn.
3: Sir.
10: I'll call out the troops.
2: What about offering a reward for his return?
10: How much in the petty cash?
2: £4.50. Oh, dear, that's hardly appropriate.
10: Well, never mind. We'll offer half. Oh, and Lamb.
2: Yes, Sir Gregory?
10: Inform the BBC.
0: And here is the news read by John Curl. A senior government official was kidnapped from his Whitehall office this morning. The man, Derek Lennox Brown, is believed to have been working at the time, but otherwise things were normal. Office workers later described a strange man they'd seen in the building, and police issued an identikit picture of the intruder. This resulted in the arrest of David Frost. Mr. Frost was released after pointing out that all identikit pictures look like him. Mr. Lennox Brown is described as thin and graying with moustache, bowler hat and glasses. Over 5,000 men answering to this description have been reported in the Whitehall area, but none was the missing man. The search continues.
3: Still no news of Mr. Lennox Brown?
2: No, Mildred, not a word.
3: Here! What are you doing sitting in his chair.
2: Was I? Yeah. I was just trying it out in case he doesn't... I mean, in case he never... In case they ask me to take over.
3: How could you, Mr. Lamb?
10: Good news, you two. Parker of Pensions heard about the kidnap on the news. He's at home with his chest, and he saw Lennox Brown being hustled into a house in his room. Two burly men were with him, and one probably had a gun. Lennox Brown seemed pale and was talking a lot. Now, I'm organizing a police raid at once. You'd better come, then.
2: Will there be any shooting, Sir Gregory?
10: There might be, but don't worry. I'll be right behind you.
3: Well, I only hope we're in time.
10: You'd better stay here, Miss Merton. It may not be a pretty sight. We think we know who these men are, and they're desperate.
3: Oh, poor Mr. Lennox Brown.
10: Terrible things may be happening in that house.
9: It's no use pleading on your knees like that. I have no mercy. Stand up and be a man.
11: No! I cannot listen to Lennox Brown anymore. He's talked about gardening for 5 hours. He's driving me out from my mind.
9: You fool, Brodsky. It's not really gardening. It's some sort of cunning code.
11: It is gardening. All we heard this morning was a lot of fertilizer.
9: Yes, well, pull yourself together, man. We're going back in there, and you will write down what he says. Now then, Lennox Brown, it's time you told us your secrets in plain language.
1: Oh, my dear chap, have I been too technical for you? I'm so sorry about that. You see, we experts do tend to have our own jargon, you see. Well, I mean, it really boils down to plenty of good old-fashioned horse manure.
11: Dig it well in.
1: Hoe! Yes, a hoe is ideal for the task, yes. And plenty of compost, of course. Mulch round the roots.
11: I'm sorry, I must get out of here.
1: Of course, in a small bed, it's not a bad idea to rotate your blooms, especially in summer.
9: Don't play games, Lennox Brown.
1: Oh, quite right, old chap. Never play games near a flower bed. Can ruin your pinks.
9: My friend, you are running out of time.
1: Amazing how it flies when you're enjoying yourself, isn't it? Look, I'd better be off now, but perhaps I could pop in again tomorrow. Huh?
9: Lennox Brown, I would...
12: Hello, Sergeant. Someone in there.
9: What the devil's that?
11: Hold on to them, Inspector. I'll look in here.
10: You're here, Lennox Brown.
1: Good gracious. Sir Gregory, what a pleasant surprise. How are you, sir? Well, why are all these policemen here?
10: You get out of here, Lennox Brown, and quickly, man.
1: Well, it is getting rather late, yes. Well, good night, Mr. Shaw. Good night to you, sir. And I must say that I have enjoyed our chat.
10: Well, the game's up, Shaw. The house is surrounded, and your men have been arrested. Take him away, Inspector. He's a dangerous enemy agent. Oh, and when you write your report, just remember that I caught him.
1: You mean to say those chaps weren't from the Civil Service magazine?
2: Honestly, man, how simple can you be? Those men were dangerous villains.
1: They certainly were. They kept my gardening notes and didn't pay me.
2: Did you hear that, Mildred? Mr. Lennox Brown still thinks they were after his gardening notes.
3: Well, never mind, sir. It's just nice to have you back in the office.
1: Oh, thank you, Mildred. And now, too, if you've finished laughing, perhaps you'll just tell me what this is all about.
2: I'm sorry, man, but you are so incredibly naive. I saw the whole thing at once.
1: Well, come on, then, come on.
2: Those two men were maniac pie makers in the pay of a vast illegal sausage ring. They were trying to stop our food conformity campaign.
1: Well, I know. I must say, now you say that, it all makes sense. Yes. Well, they won't stop us.
2: Quite right.
1: I suggest we crack on at once with further research into food and drink. If Mildred will bring in the samples.
3: And which particular samples did you want, sir?
1: I think you can guess, Mildred, can't you? A pot of tea for three and a plate of ginger nuts.
3: Very good.
0: Sampling Life as the men from the Ministry were Richard Murdoch and Derek Giler. Also featured were Norma Ronald, Ronald Baddeley, and John Graham. The program was written by Edward Taylor and John Graham and produced by Edward Taylor.

0: 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I'll put one at Lads onto it. Very nice, young Harold. If you like that sort of thing.
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3: Starring Bob Hope and his special guest, Herbert Marshall.

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0: believe in me.
1: Here I am in Phoenix, Arizona. Phoenix is located in the southern part of the state, except on windy days. And this is a great city. You know, Crosby owns a string of filling stations in this state. You can always tell him the flying red horse is leaning against a post. But this is really the Old West. The minute we hit town, there was a quick exchange of shots. The musicians had found the bar. We had a nice trip to Arizona. We came up by bus. It's cheaper than surgery. It was a nice bus. You know those big greyhounds? Well, this one looked like it had refused to eat its red heart. No use talking. I got to stop buying jokes from my butcher. I won't say the bus was old, but a few miles this side of the border, it stopped, and General Custer got off and said, "Which way do they go?" And I won't say it's crowded on those buses, but it's the only

for the driver had to steer it by running along outside and kicking the front wheel. Everybody was so jammed in when we got off, Skinny Ennis was wearing Colonna's mustache. Colonna was walking with my feet, and I was wearing Francis Langford's false eyelashes. And boy, what a reckless driver. The speedometer didn't bother to register the speed. It just sat there shrugging its needle. They had those new reclining seats. You know, you just lean back, push a button, and the next thing you know, the guy in back of you is in front of you. Any questions? But I think I tilted my seat back a little too far. A little boy was sitting in back of me, and he kept dropping jelly beans down my nose. And his father wouldn't let me keep them. You know, there's a lot of petrified forests in Arizona. This is the only place in the country where the woodpeckers lay pebbles. And they're really proud of their health record here. In fact, the last time Sinatra wanted to come down here, the Chamber of Commerce met up at the border and stamped his forehead tourist before they'd let him in. It's so healthy around here, the newspapers don't have obituary columns. If someone dies here, they just list them under the lost and not likely to be found ads. I don't know what they think of Skinny Ennis around here, but a couple of guys took a look at him today, and one said to the other, "Listen, Joe, we'll have to quit burying the bodies in that loose sand."

I've been in heaven since the day I found. It's really heaven with my arms around. Just a little fond affection.

0: That was Skinny Ennis, the poor man's Gregory Reck. Yes, sir. The only man I know makes a living out of asthma. Well, how do you like Arizona, Skin?
1: Oh, it's well, Bob, but they've sure got strict agricultural laws there. Almost didn't get across the border.
0: What do you mean?
1: Well, I was wearing a green sweater, and they thought I was an asparagus tip.
0: Yes. Skin, you should have stuck your chest out.
1: And I did. They won't let any avocados in either.
0: Now that you're in Arizona, why don't you buy yourself some Western garb?
1: I did, Bob. The first thing when we arrived, I went out and bought myself a 10-gallon hat.
0: Skin, you're going to wear a 10-gallon hat?
1: Man, who said anything about wearing it? I'm going to move into it.
0: Yes, sir. And you can take sun baths on the brim.
2: Hello, Bob. Hi, Skin.
0: Well, Francis Langford, ladies and gentlemen. There you go.
2: This is really the West, isn't it, Bob?
0: Yes, sir, Francis. This is the West where men are men and the women are women, and they haven't figured out a way to put a tax on it yet.
2: But it really is wonderful here, isn't it, Bob?
0: Oh, I don't know.
2: What's the matter? Couldn't you get a date?
0: What do you mean? I had a date, but I gave her the brush. The papoose on her back kept picking my pocket.

0: Bob, what happened to you after we left the station? You disappeared.
1: Well, I went up to the Indian reservation.
0: Really? How'd you make out? Did you sell all your blankets?
1: Yes. Yes, but the moccasins didn't go over very good. I'll have to use a finer needle on my bead work. But I did all right selling those victory bonds here in Phoenix this afternoon.
0: Yes, I saw you talking to that redhead, but I didn't think much of your salesmanship.
1: Well, I was just explaining about the 2%.
0: Yes, but you were showing the wrong kind of interest.
1: Well, why not? I haven't reached maturity yet. Mentally. Thought I'd get that in there before you did.
0: By the way, Bob, is Professor Colonna here with us in Arizona?
1: Yes, Francis. I sent the professor out to take some snapshots of the Grand Canyon.
0: The Grand Canyon?
1: Yeah, that's where Superman forgot to replace a divot. I'll get it. Hello?
2: Listen, when Bob Hope comes in, tell him Professor Colonna is sick in bed with a temperature of 120.
1: A temperature of 120? No man in his right mind would believe that.
2: Well, let's not quibble about the obvious. This story is designed for Bob Hope.
1: Professor, this is Bob Hope.
2: Well, I was getting tired of radio anyway.
1: Well, Colonna, are you at the Grand Canyon?
2: Yes, but I can't see it very well.
1: Can't see the canyon? How come?
2: Well, it's way down at the bottom of a big hole in the ground.
1: Colonna, get busy and take some pictures of that country, will you?
2: 1 minute, Hope. I think I have a beautiful shot. A real Hope-Eye Pinto pony.
1: A real Hope-Eye Pinto pony? What was that?
2: Pinto just had a pinto. I'll see how this picture comes out, Hope, and call you back. Roger, over and out.
1: Boy, that Colonna would make a great cowboy. He carries his own wide-open spaces with him in his head.
0: Do you think you'd like to be a cowboy out here, Bob?
1: Not me, Francis. Those longhorns look dangerous. How'd they ever get such longhorns anyway?
0: I really don't know, but don't brood about it, Bob. Yours has a much cuter twist in it.
1: Well, it saves buying a shoehorn, anyway. Hello?
2: Hello, Hope. Say, tell me, Hope, do California slugs work in Arizona telephones?
1: Yes, they do, Colonna.
2: See, operator, there's your man.
1: Colonna, are you still at the Grand Canyon?
2: Yes, and I can't understand it, Hope. They only charge a quarter to look at it. For a hole that big, they ought to get at least a dollar.
1: Well, how do you figure that out, Colonna?
2: Well, I get 50 cents for the one in my head.
1: You mean you actually charge people 50 cents to look in the hole in your head?
2: Well, that's just a look. If they want to take a goldfish home with them, it costs them an extra quarter. Isn't that right, honey?
1: Colonna, have you got a girl with you there?
2: Well, yes, I have. Hope, she's lovely. Her hair is just like the setting sun. Her eyes sparkle like the stars at night. And her voice, her voice.
1: Put her on the phone. This I gotta hear.
3: Hello there!
2: Well, you can't have everything.
1: Say, come again. I think a Boy Scout was rubbing those wires together.
3: Hello, how are you, Mr. Hope?
2: I found her here at the Grand Canyon.
1: Be more specific, Colonna. Under which rock? Colonna, come over right away and bring that girl with you. I gotta see that.
2: Well, we're on our way, Hope.

0: Took a shortcut. Well, Kelowna, introduce me to your girlfriend. Oh, Mrs. Raspy.
1: Yes, they named me after Rasputin.
0: Believe me, the resemblance doesn't end there. Say, did you always have that voice, or did you forget to close your mouth during an Arizona sandstorm?
1: Well, anyway, the professor likes me.
2: Of course, Hope, we get along very well.
0: You do?
2: Yes, the frog in her throat likes to jump through my mustache.
1: Why, Professor, how can you say that? I have a lovely voice.
0: Oh, do you sing?
1: Sing? Listen to this. Kiss me once and kiss me twice. It's been a long, long time. It's been a long, long time. It's been a long, long...
2: Shortened it for her, didn't I?

0: gives me great pleasure to present a charming British gentleman who's lent his suave touch to many a successful picture and has done likewise with many of our programs. Here he is, Herbert Marshall.
1: Thank you. Thank you very much. And there was quite a build-up you gave me there, Bob.
0: Oh, I always do that. It gives the show class. Well, Bart, are you enjoying your stay here in Arizona as much as we are?
1: Yes, and you should take advantage of it, Bob. You know, you're in pretty bad condition.
0: What do you mean, bad condition?
1: Well, just look at those circles under your eyes.
0: Are they bad?
1: Bad. Your nose looks like it's playing shuffleboard.
0: Bart, those aren't circles under my eyes. It's that cheap mascara I've been using. But you're looking great, Bart.
1: Well, yes, I've been putting in a lot of time on my dude ranch down here.
0: By the way, thanks for letting me stay at your ranch.
1: Oh, it's nothing, Bob.
0: Well, I appreciate it a lot. How did you come to think of inviting me out to your place?
1: Oh, it occurred to me the other morning, Bob, when I looked out my window and saw your trailer parked in the yard.
0: Well, I have to have some place to carry my sample cases. But, Bart, your ranch isn't really typical. I could tell it was owned by an Englishman.
1: How, Bob?
0: I milked one of the cows and got a bucket full of orange pekoe. Well, I certainly enjoyed staying at your place, Bart. Everything is so informal. I love going downstairs in the morning and having breakfast before I get dressed.
1: Yes, I meant to speak to you about that, Bob. Don't you think that's a little too informal?
0: How do you mean too informal? I always have a bathrobe when I come downstairs.
1: Yes, I know you do, Bob, but don't you think you should wear it?
0: Are you kidding? If I do that, I can't take it back to Goldwater's. Bob will hit me with a mashie or something. Right. But that ranch life is wonderful. Every morning at 6 o'clock, I sat down at the breakfast table.
1: Yes, and every morning at 10 o'clock, you got up from the breakfast table.
0: Well, I like to take a walk before lunch, you know.
1: And incidentally, Bob, your table manners are awful.
0: Well, you shouldn't get mad, Bart. I was only eating cowboy style.
1: Yes, but you still use cutlery. You don't take off your spur and use it as fork, you know.
0: I'm sorry, Herb, but I tried being like the other cowboys. I even tried rolling a cigarette with one hand.
1: How did it turn out?
0: Perfect, but I couldn't smoke it.
1: Why not?
0: I couldn't get my finger out. Incidentally, Bart, I didn't get much sleep there at night with all that howling.
1: Well, it's your own fault, Bob. You could have slept.
0: What do you mean?
1: Well, those are coyotes. You're not supposed to howl back.
0: See, you mean I haven't got a date tomorrow night after all? But, Bart, you're getting to be a regular cowboy now, aren't you?
1: Yep. I remember just last week, my foreman, Tex, and I were out on the range.
2: Hey, Bart! I want to drink my java from an old tin pan while the moon is shining high. I want to hear the call of the whippoorwill. I want to hear those carols cry. All this city life and these city ways are driving me insane. But I'll be taking me back. I want to go back on the Texas plains. We mean Arizona. Those Arizona plains.
1: Come on, Tex. Let's go look over the herd.
0: Okay, partner, what'll it be this time? The Biltmore or the Wigwam Inn? No, on second thought, let's knock off a cactus sandwich. I need the roughage.
1: Say, you're really a rootin' tootin' cowboy, ain't you, Tex?
0: Sure I am. It's in my blood. Runs in my family.
1: You mean your father was a cowboy, too?
0: No, he was a chorus boy in Oklahoma. He was a chorus boy in Oklahoma. Might as well let the balcony here, too, huh? It's a shame you ain't as tough as I am. I hear you got thrown out of the saloon last night. What was you doing?
1: Chewing tobacco.
0: They threw you out for chewing tobacco?
1: Yeah. I tried to blow a smoke ring.
0: Well, you should take me with you when you go into those places. You ought to try it anyway. You know, two gun? I'm the toughest cowboy in these here parts.
3: You're the toughest cowboy in these parts? Then how come you can't ride a horse?
0: That ain't the part I'm tough in. I'm taller than saddle till McAllister's break. Yes, I.
3: Come on, Tex. Let's go check on the herd.
0: I'm right with you.
3: Wait a minute. There's some rustling going around here.
0: Rustling? Can't understand that two-gun. I ain't...
3: I ain't kidding, Tex. Somebody stole one of my cows and cut it up into steaks.
0: No kidding.
3: The fellow who did this was a bold, desperate rustler.
0: How do you know he's a bold, desperate rustler?
3: Well, look at the message he left. Nuts to you, spelled out in Philly Minions.
0: Well.
3: What are we waiting for, Tex? Which way did the rustlers go?
0: I don't know, but never mind. We'll just follow my nose.
3: I couldn't. The altitude would kill me.

0: Come on, Pex. The trail goes this way. Let's follow it.
1: Hey, Toucan, I'm getting tired. Let's stop and wait for the horses.
0: Here they come. Let's get on. You have a mighty funny way of riding a horse, Tex.
1: Well, it may look funny, Toucan, but it's sure nice and shady under here. I wonder which way them rustlers went.
0: Look, Tex, them rustle cattle is smart. They left the trail of milk.
1: Yeah, bright little squirts, weren't they? Say, Toucan, we must be pretty close to the rustler now.
0: Too close.
2: Put up your hands. Reach.
1: Okay. I got my hands up.
2: Reach higher. Higher.
1: I can't reach any higher. My feet are off the ground now.
0: It's a gal, Tex.

0: Gee, I wish my hair was combed. Thanks.
1: So you're the rustler, huh?
2: Yes, Cactus Sue. I'll steal anything that walks on all fours.
0: Two gun, get up off your knees.
1: Yeah, I got her. I'm going to slip the cuffs on her.
0: Watch out, Tex. She's toting 38.
1: Yeah, she's got guns, too.
2: You boys don't look like rough, tough cowboys to me.
1: We don't, huh? Well, gal, you've heard of the James Brothers, haven't you?
2: Yes.
0: Well, meet the Dolly Sisters. Come on, we're taking you in, sister.
2: Now, don't make any false moves, boys. I'm a pistol-packing mama. Watch that pistol.
1: Yeah, and I'm watching that packing, too. But I ain't afraid of no rustler. I'll shoot it out with you.
0: Tex, you don't know what you're doing. This is Texas Sue, the best shot in the West.
1: I ain't afraid of her. I'm a pretty good shot myself. See that bird in that tree? Looks pretty up there, don't he?
0: Tell you what, ma'am. Tell you what, I'm a sport. I'll let you go if you give me a kiss.
2: Okay, it's a deal. Here.
1: Well, how was it, Tex?
0: I think I found something to replace the branding iron.
1: Wonderful. Thank you very much, Herbert Marshall, for another fine job. Here comes Francis Langford right here.

0: hope you're not hungry, dear Henry, dear Henry. 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
1: Well, that's a nice thing, isn't it? After I've been working...
0: Henry, I've got me secret supply.
1: You don't mean...
0: Polo mints.
1: Yum, yum. 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I'm crunching my polo, dear Liza, crunching.
2: The nicest thing about the mint with the hole is that it's smooth and never crumbles. You can eat polo without other people hearing. Try sucking them, dear Henry.
1: I can't. I've already crunched them all.
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0: It's Bing Crosby in the Kraft Music Hall with John Scott Trotter and his orchestra and chorus, Eugenie Bear, the Charioteers, and Bing's guest, the top-notch sing and swing King Cole Trio, a recent discovery of Bing's, the brilliant soprano Florence Alba, a young San Francisco girl who makes her first appearance anywhere this evening here in the hall. Incidentally, Bing, were you ever discovered?
1: Not exactly, but any day now I expect to be found out.
0: No, I mean, when you first began to croon, there must have been some older, more experienced person who told you what to do.
1: Well, my brothers did, but I wouldn't go there.

0: not our engaging chanteur. Eugenie Baird moods herself up for a soothing interpretation of Johnny Mercer's newest hit, a ditty, Eclept. Love that word, Eclept. What does it mean, I wonder? And now the song's name is Dream. A brief dispatch first from our chap in charge of the chow here.
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Here's Mighty Mercer has another hit there, and you do it well, too, Eugenie. Riding through here, the charioteers, in a reverent mood, bring us a favorite and traditional spiritual, By and By.

0: Mighty fine, men, mighty fine. Thank you a lot. Comes now the agreeable opportunity to introduce a young lady who is making her initial appearance as a professional vocalist. I make no pretense myself of understanding opera or classical music, but when it's done well, I certainly enjoy it very much. I believe you'll agree that Florence Alba from San Francisco does it well. Florence, tell me, what decided you originally to study for opera?
1: Well, Bing, frankly, my first teacher had the feeling there are too many popular singers.
0: You know, sometimes lately I've had that same feeling.
1: Then, too, when I was a little girl, I always thought it would be nice to have an opera singer in the family.
0: That's a switch. I always thought it would be nice to have a little girl in the family.
1: Have you ever thought of switching to the operatic field?
0: Oh, yes. I've had my mad moments.
1: You mean you've really experimented with arias?
0: Oh, but didn't you know? Only recently I've been dabbling in a ditty which is known in certain Devil May Care circles as the Opera Star's Delight.
1: I'm afraid I've missed that.
0: Well, you must have heard accentuate the positive. LSMNC. At the moment, however, I'm positive it'll be a distinct pleasure to hear your rendition of Dizzy Dodson. I live for out Puccini's La Tosca.

That was really lovely, Florence. Thank you a lot. You know, I got to be gamer than Commando Kelly to sing after that, but I'm programmed here, and by grannies, I'll perform. John, in honor of Station WOW of Omaha, they're celebrating their 22nd anniversary. Happy 22nd, WOW.

0: don't need to tell you how big the King Cole Trio is. Their platters are snapped up whenever they're released. And they got big by being great. They're great instrumentalists, they're great singers, they have great ideas, and great style. What with theaters, nightclubs, and pictures, they're working the full 24 daily. Doing all these things at once, how do you boys feel?
1: Beat.
0: You're really working plenty, huh?
1: Yeah, sometimes I feel just like nursery rhyme.
0: Nursery rhyme, meaning?
1: Old King Cole.
0: Old King Cole. Is it a solid fact that you cats can beat the chops, lace the boots, and knock the licks out of Groovy as a movie while jiving in a coming on fashion? Hmm?
1: That is precisely the situation.
0: I agree with you. You know, even the long hairs snap their caps when you boys are having a ball. They say that you particularly have remarkable glissandos and very noticeable cadenzas.
1: Is that good?
0: Is that good? Man, that not only is good, that is murderistic. Our forgiveness with Paper Moon. Hmm?

0: Thank you, King. That was great. You really cooked up a storm. Let us take half a mo now for a culinary communique from my worthy colleague who knows about nutrients. Take it, colleague.
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0: This evening's medley of tunes derives from a Paramount flicker, a thing called The Road to Zanzibar, in which I was involved, as well as was the lovely Donnie Lamour, plus a lad who supplied what might be generously described as comedy relief. Let me see, what was his name? Barney Sheen?
1: No.
0: Sam Bagley?
1: No.
2: Could it have been Bob Hope?
0: Of course, Kenneth. How can I ever thank you?
2: Oh, it's nothing, really.
0: Throw those right in there. Well, this cinematic Lulu was destined to be one of a series of road pictures, fated to finish probably with Hit the Road, you bum.
2: Well, the road picture's still to be released, isn't it, Bing?
1: Oh, but yes.
2: The Road to Utopia?
0: Mm-hmm.
2: Is that a sequel?
0: Same general setup.
2: Paramount, of course.
0: Same studio.
2: Actually, Hope's in it, too.
0: Same joke.
2: Well, I'll be looking forward to it if the songs are as swell as the Johnny Burke, Jimmy Van Heusen, Zanzibar tune, such as You Lucky People, You.
0: Thank you. Are you wearing old dreams breaking out at the seams? That should be new. And have I got the bargain? You lucky people, you. Then the number to see is a lounge about three with blossoms too. And the price fits your pocket.

0: wraparound sky, moonlight blue. And it goes for a love song, you lucky people, you.
1: Well, let's see here. The next ditty is titled Birds of a Feather.
2: Yes, and Ken, I have bad news for you.
1: What's that?
2: Birds of a Feather was a duet.
1: Oh, right? No.
2: I need someone to do Hope's part.
1: Oh, no.
2: Yes, yes, you must mix with me. Come in.
1: Oh, no. Really? Don't you think I'm too, well, too straight to take Bob's place?
2: Not too straight, maybe too young.
1: Well, as long as you put it that way, I'm willing to try.
3: Good boy, good boy.
2: What man has done, man can do.
1: Yes, but I'm liable to lose my amateur standing around
2: here. Oh, dear, not.
0: Do you ring around the rosy?
1: To be sure.
2: Not really.
1: Oh, yes.
2: Oh, how cozy.
0: Don't you think that makes us birds of a feather? He's in a pod and such.
1: Do you like your hanky flimsy?
2: Must be.
1: Not really.
2: On my honor.
1: Oh, what flimsy. Can't you see that makes us birds of a feather? He's in a pod and such.
0: Oh, goodness me. This is fate. You as fence, I as gay.
1: You as hunky, I as dory.
2: I rewrite.
1: Won't we look great?
0: Do you care for fun and folly?
1: Love.
2: Not really.
1: Oh, say we.
2: Okay.
1: Well, you know that makes us birds of a feather. Keep in a pot and such.
2: Now I guess Ozzie and Harriet will save their money, huh?
1: Well, I know I shouldn't have sung, Bing, but,
2: go on, say it.
1: Oh, I said it. I know I shouldn't have sung.
2: You remember that big dramatic business in Zanzibar when Hope saved Dottie and me from disaster by wrestling with an ape?
1: Oh, yeah, I remember that. Did Bob win?
2: Well, it was a little hard to tell from that distance. The camera was back. By the way, you couldn't tell who was on top there for a while.

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9: 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Calling Z Victor 1. Come in, Z Victor 1.
10: Z Victor 1 here. What's the message?
9: You are now Z Victor 2.
11: Happy birthday to you. Happy birthday, dear Victor. Happy birthday to you.
10: Speak. Thanks a lot, especially for the file with the cake concealed in it. And I'm sure Gladys and I will have a lot of fun with the handcuffs. Roger and out.
12: Who's Roger?
10: Their lodger. Funny girl.
7: Did you hear about the old man who married the young girl and they wanted a family and he went to his doctor and the doctor said, why don't you get a young lodger? And the old man did. And a few months later he went to the doctor and said, my wife's pregnant. And the doctor said, how's the lodger? And the old man said,
12: she's pregnant too.
10: Sorry, that's a very old joke.
7: No, he's pregnant too. It's a switch.
12: What is?
7: The black thing on the wall with the knob that goes up and down.
10: Get off! Meanwhile, in the court of King Arthur, not 1,000 miles from Queen Guinevere.
13: Arise, knights of the round table, and greet thy sovereign majesty.
14: Hail, gentle knights. Art all present here? Sir Galahad.
15: Aye, my liege.
14: Sir Lancelot.
16: Aye, my liege.
14: Sir Gareth.
15: Aye, my liege.
14: Sir Gawain.
15: Aye, my liege.
14: Tis well, tis enough. Be seated. Right, pennies in the middle. Whose deal is it?
13: University of the Air. How to change a past conditional into a future perfect.
10: Tell the girl you'll marry her.
17: As I walk along the Bois de Boulogne with an independent air, you can hear the girls declare...
18: Here, do you know your flies are undone?
10: Look, enough of this substandard bawdiness. Mummy and I have decided that what this show needs is a little more culture.
19: Quite right, Timmy.
10: Thank you, Mummy. And so, I and my friend Cornwallis are going to give readings from the great English poets. Thank you. Earth hath not anything to show more fair. Dull would he be of soul who could pass by. A sight so touching in its majesty. Over to you, Cornwallis.
20: I love her in green, I love her in red, but most of all, I love her in purple.
10: Cornwallis! Cornwallis, you've been smoking those funny cigarettes again. Get back to the pottery class.
13: Meanwhile, in a pottery class, not 1,000 miles from Cornwallis...
21: Me, running water, me head of Sioux tribe.
13: Just a minute, what's that got to do with a pottery class?
21: Nothing, but we've got to do a Red Indian joke.
13: Well, carry on then.
21: Me, running water, me head of Sioux tribe... Running water want white man to smoke pipe of peace.
10: All right. What happens if I smoke the pipe?
21: Lot of girls will follow you and big bald-headed man will pick you best bit of crumpet.
16: I say.
10: Lloyd, I thought you might like to know this. Yeah. No, seriously. I bought my little boy a set of alphabet blocks the other day for £1. There were only 23 of them.
14: Why was that?
10: They didn't include VAT. No. Definitely not.
19: Morty, I called you into my office to tell you something.
22: Yeah.

0: Gee, Mr. Hagrid.
1: Now, Morty, I gotta tell you, our star's broken a leg, and you're her understudy. You're a plain, mousy little thing, and you haven't had a chance to rehearse the show. So I tell you what we're going to do. We're going to cancel it.
2: Do-do-do, what you done before. Baby.
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4: 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There was a little man, and he had a little gun, and his bullets were made of licorice. He shot a duck in the parson's nose, and the bullet came out of the vicarage.
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6: Meanwhile, in a billiards hall not 1,000 miles from the corner pocket...
7: Marker, pass me the rest.
8: I'm sorry, sir, we don't have one, but here's 17½ new pence.
7: What's that for?
8: Well, they do say change is as good as a rest.
6: No. I admire his nerve. I admire his nerve. Not his jokes, not his trousers, not his way of life, but I do admire his nerve. By the way, chaps, I forgot to mention I won £1,000,000 on the pools last week. I went straight out and bought the wife and daughter 2 rolls. 1 corned beef and 1 cheese and chutney.
8: What did you do with the change?
6: What change? He just gave me a long stick with a metal fork on the end.
8: That's the rest from the billiards joke.
9: Seven and a Half Second Theatre presents an historical drama, Horatio and Emma.
10: Fare thee well, Lord Nelson. Shall our love end like this? Shall I not see thee again?
7: I don't know. If you're ever round Trafalgar Square, I'll keep an eye out for you.
11: Hello?
12: I'm ringing you to complain about that last joke. I think it's disgraceful to mock our national heroes.
11: Oh, may I have your name?
12: Are you proposing to me? In that case, forget the complaint. I'll be round in 10 minutes.
7: Who was that?
11: I don't know, but I think I'm engaged.
7: Are you old enough?
11: For what?
7: If you have to ask, you're not old enough.
4: Here.
11: What do you mean by plonking a large piece of wood with keep off the grass painted on it in my arms and shouting, here?
4: I'm handing in my notice.
11: I say.
4: Furthermore, I'm off to make £1,000,000.
11: What are you talking about?
6: I've discovered Mick Jagger's secret. He's got both legs stuck down one side of his wife fronts.
7: Oh. Oh, now, Barry, you wouldn't leave your old mate.
13: I would.
7: The warmth and friendship of a low cheeky for the artificial world of pop. The champagne and caviar, flashy sports cars and teenage girls hammering on your door. I'll get my hat and coat. I'm coming with you.
11: I'm not putting up with this. I'm going to run away and become a rumba band. I shall tie my marimba in a red spotted handkerchief and throw it over my shoulder. Whoa! That brought the tears to my eyes. Dennis, finish the show, will you?
14: Yes, certainly. Good evening and welcome to the Dennis King 22 minutes and 45 seconds. Tonight we're on a special mission, every inhibition out of sight. Did you hear about the idiot who wanted to watch a cabaret? So he took the carpet up to see the floor show. Then day out, that same old voodoo follows me about. I like to see Raquel Welch in a sweater. It's the way she pulls your eyes over the wool. Today I love everybody, everybody I see. Have you heard the elephants at the zoo have gone on strike? They're tired of working for peanuts. And cocktails for two. Thank you very much, ladies and gentlemen. And now I'd like to give you my interpretation of a... What are you doing back here?
7: We were in the back of a Rolls Royce, surrounded by all these nude ladies, and we heard you making a mess of our programme.
14: You weren't.
7: No, we were in the canteen having a meat pie, but you were making a mess of our programme.
14: Well, does this mean I'm not going to get my own show?
11: Yes, it does, but you may stay and accompany this next song, which is a number with music by Mozart and lyrics by Wee Willie Harris, arranged for piano and bicycle clips.

as I stand in the doorway of my shop, ankle deep in King Edwards, and watch you go by on your sensible lady's bike with a black and gold chain guard, on your way to deliver yet another set

0: What are you laughing at, George?
1: I bought a potion this afternoon, Mavis. And while you was in the ladies, I slipped it in your gin and tonic, and it will make me irresistible to you.
0: But, George, that's not my gin and tonic.
2: Yeah, who's been mucking about with my gin and tonic? Hello, darling.
1: Hello.
3: Pussycat, I love you.
1: Dear, there's a law against that, you know, Barry.
4: A law against what?
1: Crossing a red traffic light.
4: Crossing a red traffic light with what?
1: With a showgirl.
4: What do you get if you cross a traffic light with a showgirl?
5: You get a tall, beautiful lady with one red eye who keeps telling you to stop every 2 minutes.
4: Keep my wife out of this. She's having enough trouble with a pet gorilla.
1: You have a pet gorilla. Where does it sleep?
4: Anywhere it likes.
5: Oh. How tall is he?
4: About up to here.
5: Oh, an eye-level gorilla.
4: Stop interrupting me while I'm entertaining these nice ladies and gentlemen. I'm getting pretty fed up with things. Shambling around the house, eating bananas by the dozen and swinging from the chandelier.
1: Why don't you send it back to the zoo?
4: I'm talking about the wife.
1: Oh.
4: Oh, dear. Hair in curlers, no makeup, spends all day at the bingo.
5: A lot of women do that.
4: I'm talking about the gorilla.
5: What I can't stand is putting on a dress to go to a party, getting drunk on meth, climbing on the roof and throwing coconuts at the neighbours.
1: Who are you talking about?
5: Dennis King.
3: Cut my top. Hat, got my white tie. All I need now is the girl.
6: Hello, cheeky.
4: Anybody want to buy a top hat and a white tie?
5: Meanwhile, inside the belly of the Trojan horse, not 1,000 miles from its head.
4: I do think this is a marvellous idea, don't you?
1: Yeah, but I do wish they'd found us a more dignified exit.
5: And in another part of Greece...
4: Diogenes!
7: Yes?
4: It's your turn in the barrel!
1: And now... Now it's time to explode another Greek myth.
5: Here you are, Helen. Have some more moussaka.
6: Thank you.
4: Little known facts that nobody cares about. Number...
1: Did you know that George Sand was a woman?
4: And that George Eliot was a woman?
5: And that we're still awaiting the committee's decision on George Best.
1: Speaking of George Sand, reminds me of a story my father once told me about Florrie Ford.
4: What's Florrie Ford got to do with George Sand?
1: I'd rather not say, but there was a lot of talk at the time. No, listen to this. It does appear that Florrie was appearing at the Palace of Variety Witness. The pianist fell ill and the theatre cat took over. At rehearsals one day, Florrie heard the animal improvising brilliantly at the keyboard. Great heavens, she said, you should have it orchestrated. Whereupon the cat shot out of the stage door and was never seen again.
8: 999, which service do you require? Fire, police, or ambulance?
5: I don't really know, dear. We caught this burglar, broke his leg, and then set fire to him.
1: University of the Air. How to entertain a party of 40.
5: Buy a few gins and a packet of crisps.
4: Four gins and a packet of crisps. There you are, Squire. Anything else?
1: No, thank you.
9: Excuse me, sir. Would you like a war cry?
1: Oh, yes, why not?
9: Geronimo!
1: That was a very silly thing to do.
9: That's what you think. In 30 seconds, this pub is going to be full of Red Indians.
1: Oh, don't be so stupid.
10: Me running bear. Someone stole him. Me trousers. Me sue.
5: If I had to read a line like that, I'd sue.
10: Me want them five fish eating pudding. Indian speech with forked tongue. Me want them 15 fire waters, one with soda, two with bitter lemon.
1: Have you a score?
10: Yes, Arsenal 2, Chelsea 1. Me brave.
5: You're bloody brave, doing jokes like that. Get out.
10: You have to serve me. Me want fire water. Me, Cochise.
5: Didn't you see the sign outside? No Cochise.
1: There will be a memorial service for those Red Indian jokes at St. Dogmas, Harpenden, tomorrow. The address will be given by Des O'Connor in a funny hat.
4: He'll do anything for a laugh.
5: I hadn't honestly noticed.
4: And now, over to the interview studio where Tom Filth is talking to that evergreen star of the cinema, Edith Laverne.
1: Good evening, Miss Laverne.
9: Good Lord, aren't you fat?
1: Oh, I'm sorry. I'm sorry, that's the one thing they didn't want me to mention. I'm sorry.
6: Not at all.
1: And now, Miss Laverne, you've been round. Around for a long time. Now, did you always want to be an actress, or did fate play a large part? Enormous, huge. Did fate intervene at all?
6: Well,
1: I know you had a lot of wait, before you started getting roles of. No, not roles. You didn't. No. Some magnitude. You seem to have made a speciality of heavily dramatic parts with a lot of meat on them. In them. There are meats in them. You see. Now, did you plump for them? I mean, did you select these parts? I mean, did you weigh a lot of things in the balance before deciding to play them?
6: Well,
1: I do know you started as a ballet dancer, and then you expanded. Your career expanded and broadened out, and you started to work outside Hollywood. In fact, during the war, you and your husband entertained the troops and became obese. OBEs, I'm sorry. Well, that's all we have time for, and if you'll join me in the bar, I'll buy you a double chin. Oh, my God.

0: affair.
1: Yes?
2: Well, tell the man who runs the Dodgems I want to have a word with him about my daughter.
1: Here, have you heard Richard Harris sing?
3: No.
1: Neither has anybody else.
4: Hello, Cheeky's top 10.
1: Number 2, up for the very first time, Brian Rix's trousers.
4: And at number 1, the all-purpose guaranteed cannot lose Eurovision Song Contest entry.

divine. You can always find romance anytime you are in France. And of course my favourite river is the Rhine. Hello there, Germany. I've always thought Monaco was positively wacko, and Yugoslavia's a friend of mine. You can do some fancy feeding in Switzerland and Sweden, and in Spain they make a lot of lovely wine. And as for dear old Luxembourg... Oh, knickers, we can do without one vote. Yes.

0: another one, here's another one. Here's a little gem. Once I had a cuckoo clock that stood upon some books. Someone took its tonsils out, now it oozes before it cooks.
1: Cornwallis! Cornwallis, do you know you're an idiot, sir?
0: Yes, of course. You're an idiot, sir, said the girl to the chap one evening as they strolled along. You tell me that love is a pain in the neck. If that's true, you're doing it wrong.
1: Get out!
2: A strange lad, that Cornwallis. When he was born, his father wanted a boy, his mother wanted a girl, and they were both disappointed.
1: Yeah. Quite right. Cagey lad, wears high heels and smokes a pipe. Won't commit himself. You notice?
3: Meanwhile, on a bowling green, not 1,000 miles from Plymouth Hoe.
4: Sir Francis, the Queen approaches.
2: Your Majesty.
1: Sir Francis, the Armada is nigh. What is this you are playing?
2: Bowls, Your Majesty.
1: Up with his head.
2: There is a spiritual love, a pure ethereal love that exists between two human beings, enabling them to share each other totally. Each joy, each sorrow, each tiny emotion, they are as one. On the other hand, there's...
5: But old man, say follow the van.
1: And then he reversed over me.
3: At a Variety Club luncheon today, David Nixon waved his wand and the crockery vanished. Tommy Cooper uttered a magic phrase and the tablecloth vanished. The waitress produced a bill and Jack Benny vanished.
6: I am Svengali, Trilby. You will be under my power, and under my power, Trilby, you will become great. Do you hear me, Trilby?
7: Mummy, why is that man talking to his hat?
3: If you will permit me to put you under hypnosis, I can cure your bad ankle.
1: But I'm suffering from a bad hip.
3: All right, I'll put you under ankle-nosis.
2: Do you know that Ken Russell's boyfriend is a big hit in America?
1: No, what's his name?
3: Tonight, we tell a story. A story about a Scotsman who went into a chemist...
1: No, not that story.
3: No, not that story. Sorry. A story of a small band of desperate men... Lost, disillusioned, and forgotten by the world.
2: We're not doing a sketch about the Liberal Party, are we?
3: No.
1: In that case, it must be the Desert Connor fan club.
3: No.
2: Then what are we doing a sketch about?
1: Hello?
8: This is the Liberal Party here. We'd like to complain about that cheap jibe.
1: Oh, where are you speaking from?
8: We're all in the phone box round the corner.
1: Well, what do you want us to do about it?
8: Come and join us. We're lonely.
1: Get off!
2: A story of the French Foreign Legion. Many tales of their daring exploits and the heroes who performed them have been told many times and in many ways. This one will be told once and very badly.
1: The sun beat down from a clear blue sky, mercilessly. The heat haze shimmered on the horizon. It was the hottest day Clapham had ever known. This need not concern us because our story of derring do in the desert starts in Highgate.
9: Cheer up, puss, and don't you frown. We're on our way to London Town.
10: Just a minute. I thought this was a Foreign Legion sketch.
1: It is. It's about Dick Whittington joining the Foreign Legion.
10: I have never heard such rubbish.
1: What in that case hung about?
9: Prithee, milkmaid, canst tell me where I can find a police constable?
11: What is it now, Schweinhund?
9: Who's that supposed to be?
10: I'm playing a sadistic sergeant.
2: No, you haven't finished playing the milkmaid yet.
10: Oh, sorry.
9: What is it now, Schweinhund? Not a sadistic milkmaid.
10: I'm sorry.
9: Shall we start again?
12: Meow.
9: Ah, Puss, my true and faithful friend. Will you be with me till the end?
12: Meow.
9: Please yourself, you rotten rat bag.
12: Prithee.
10: Oh, shut up.
9: Ah, Schweinhund. Another
2: recruit. No,
10: oh,
2: no.
10: Sorry, I'm sorry. Ah, Schweinhund. Another recruit for our merry band.
9: I am Dick, sir. How do you do? Tell me, pray, sir, who are you?
13: I am the incredibly sadistic Sergeant Legrand. I march men for hours under the blazing sun, hang them from chains at high noon, and I'm very fond of the cat.
12: Meow!
9: Puss! Puss, get down from off my hat. I'm sure the sergeant didn't mean that.
13: Schweinhunds, halt! Now hit each other a lot.
12: Ow! Watch them claws!
13: Suddenly, a bullet sang past Dick's head.
14: When I'm calling you...
15: Let's hear it, friends. Let's hear it for Edith Bullitt of City Bell Abbas.
9: What are you doing here?
15: I'm an oasis, a little green in the desert. Get it, folks? Now, we want to know... Thank you, friends. Thank you. We want to know what you think.
3: And that was from someone who isn't even in the sketch.
13: Lie down, men. We are surrounded by the Arabs, and they are charging.
9: Hello, mister. 50 pence for set of six.
3: Dawn. Out of 500 legionnaires, only four were left alive, and they were...
12: Meow.
3: Shut up. This is a monologue, not a catalogue. And they were the sergeant, Dick, the cat, and a strange, silent man who wore a gold chain of office round his neck.
15: I am the ex-mayor of London Town. Pull this chain and my trousers fall down. That's not true. It's only chaff, but it's my first chance of getting a laugh.
13: This battle is going from bad to worse. Why is everyone speaking in verse? Gott in Himmel, I've got it now.
12: Meow, meow, meow, me woof.
9: That doesn't rhyme.
15: Look, mate, if you want John Betjeman, you've got to pay the money. He hasn't even got a skin.
3: Oh, just a minute. What is the Lord Mayor of London doing in the Foreign Legion?
15: Several years later, a cousin of his, also called Dick Whittington, did in fact become Lord Mayor of London. But
3: just a minute. I mean, what on earth has this got to be...
15: Don't look at me. I didn't write it.
3: I was downstairs.
0: Just a minute.
16: What is it, Cornwallis?
0: Here's a beauty. Here's a beauty. Just a minute. This show was written by Tim Brooke Taylor, Barry Cryer, John Junkin, and a friendly sailor. The music provided by Dennis King, with a piano, a drum, and a big string thing. And just to complete the sordid batch, the show was produced by David Hatch.
16: Cornwallis?
0: Yes?
16: Get off.
9: Won't you sleep on? Ta-da, Cheeky.
12: Bye-bye, Cheeky.
9: Bonsoir.
15: Wiedersehen.
12: Ah, so Cheeky.
15: Get off.
9: Oh, sayonara, Chicken.
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7: With Wilfred Bramble as Albert and Harry H. Corbett as Harold. This week, upstairs, downstairs, upstairs, downstairs.
8: Oh, God. These birds have been at the milk again.
9: Ah, oh, Mr. Steptoe.
8: Oh, hello, Doctor.
9: Having a bit of tit trouble?
8: Pardon? Oh, yes, of course. Oh, they're little devils, aren't they, eh?
9: Yes.
8: I leave the tile out there for the milkman, but he never puts it over them.
9: May I have a word with you? I finished upstairs.
8: Certainly, Doctor. Would you care for a cup of tea?
9: Oh, yes, thank you. I'd love one.
8: If you don't mind the kitchen, I'm afraid the lounge is looking a bit like a motorway cafe at the moment.
9: Yes, yes, it's a lot of work to do on your own. What with looking after your father as well.
8: You can say that again. I'm knackered. Oh. Oh, boom, boom, boom, boom, boom. Now, which teapot shall we use? How about this one? Yes, that smells all right. Yes. You never know in this house. You'd be surprised what he puts in them sometimes. Yeah.
9: What?
8: Oh, nothing. So what? Do sit down.
9: Ah, thank you.
8: Ah, excuse me.
9: What?
8: Not there. See, there's a slice of bread and jam on the chair. Oh, dear. I mean, you wouldn't want to have that stuck on your pinstripe trousers while you're doing your rounds, would you, eh? I mean, the old bedside manner would suffer a bit, wouldn't it? Blackcurrant jam all over the counterpanes.
9: Great.
8: And, how is my aged Pete? He'll be able to get up tomorrow, will he?
9: No. I'm afraid not.
8: Oh. How long do you think?
9: Well, it's difficult to say. It's possible you might have to reconcile yourself to him being in bed for some considerable time.
8: Not all day long. I mean, he can do a bit of graft, surely.
9: I'm afraid not. Not for a long while. Your father isn't getting any younger.
8: Neither am I. But are you sure he ain't swinging the lid?
9: Quite sure. He's in some considerable pain.
8: Only round his jaw. That's what needs the rest.
10: Do that. Give me that. Get this. Yeah.
8: You tie a bandage under his chin. That'll soon kill him.
9: I know it must be very trying for you. But I assure you, this time he isn't at all well. Are you going to pour that tea or not?
8: Oh, I do beg your pardon. Oh. It's a bit gnats, isn't it? Shall I let it stand?
9: No, don't bother.
8: But milk or lemon?
9: Lemon, please.
8: Oh, I'm afraid we haven't got any proper lemons. Got some squash, though.
9: Squash in tea? But no, thanks. I'll do with milk.
8: By all means. Anyway, what's wrong with him?
9: Oh, him. Well, it's his back, you see. He's got some disc trouble. He's in pain every time he moves.
8: He doesn't move all that much at the best of times.
9: The only effective remedy is bed rest.
8: How long for?
9: Well, as I said, we don't know. It could take days. It could take weeks.
8: Weeks? I can't look after him for weeks. I mean, I've got work to do. I can't go out all day and come home here, do this place, cook and look after him. I can't do it. I mean, I'm fagged out when I get home as it is. I'm always falling asleep on the board. If the horse didn't know the way home, we'd never get home some nights.
9: I'm sorry, Mr. Steptoe. There's nothing we can do except wait. Try and look on the bright side. Sometimes these things clear up. Overnight. Just like that.
8: Not with him, they won't. He'll hang it out. Look, if he's that bad, he ought to be in hospital. I mean, that's what I pays my stamps for. You bung him in hospital. I don't mind coming to see him.
9: I'm afraid that's not possible. There's a terrible shortage of beds.
8: Well, bung him on the floor, then. He's got a bad back. It'll be good for him. A nice hard floor.
9: You don't seem to be very sympathetic towards him.
8: Sympathetic? Look, I know him. He's not as bad as what he makes out. You say he's ill. Believe me, if you put him in hospital, stretch him out on the floor, he'll make the quickest recovery out of medical science.
9: No, it's out of the question. We can only make use of hospital beds in an emergency. He can be looked after just as well at home. He may even recover more quickly.
8: Don't you believe it? Not while he's got me on the move. He'll try and get 6 months out of this. He'll be sitting up there like the Caliph of Baghdad, rubbing his lamp and expecting me to appear every 5 minutes.
10: Harold! Where's Richie?
8: There you are, he started. Coming, old great one! Keep your turban on. There must be something you can do. Can't you give him a shot of something? Like a .303? Have you tried acupuncture? I've got a tin of gramophone needles out there.
9: No. No, bed rest is the only way. Bed rest... and understanding. I'm afraid as he gets older, this will happen to him more and more. You're just going to have to face it. He's going to need constant attention.
8: Oh, you don't have to spell it out. I can see it all stretched out in front of me. I've seen it on the pictures. Plain, mousy, 40-year-old Jane Wyman, devoting her life to nagging, moaning, miserable Dame May Whitty. Only in them films, someone used to come along. Herbert Marshall, usually. And he'd take her glasses off. She'd let her hair down. The old bird would kick the bucket, and they'd live happily ever after. Well, that's not going to happen to me. Nobody's going to let my hair down. It'll fall out before he's finished with me.
9: Well, I'll pop in again in a few days. In the meantime, these pills will ease the pain a little.
8: Oh, thank you. How many do I take?
9: They're for your father. And these are the sleeping tablets.
10: Harold! Where's that tea?
8: You better give me some more. These won't last long.
9: Well, I leave you to it.
8: Thank you. You've been a great help. I don't know what I would have done without you.
9: Oh, not at all, not at all. Thank you for the tea.
8: So sorry about the lemon.
9: Oh, that's all right. I'll bring my own next time.
8: Right. I suppose you'll be off to Canada soon. Sliding across the old 48 parallel into the good old USA. Getting in the back way, eh?
9: I beg your pardon?
8: Oh, nothing. Just a few bitter remarks. I can see what I've got coming, that's all. Goodbye, Doctor.
9: Goodbye. I'll call in on Friday.
8: Thank you. If I can drag myself to the front door, I'll let you in. Come on, 2, 3, 4.
10: Hello?
8: Right on cue.
10: You don't care about me, do you? I'm ill.
8: Coming. Oh, good or helping ages past, I hope for years to come. Hush, shelter from the stormy blast, and crutch to lean upon.
10: Hello?
8: Room service. Sir, was the caviar, the champagne and the pressed duck?
10: What the hell have you been?
8: I'm terribly sorry, sir. There's trouble in the kitchen. The wine waiter reliably informs me that the Verve Clicquot 55 has run out. And would sir mind making do with the PG Tip 75?
10: Never mind. What did Crippen have to say? Don't take any notice of him. He's a liar. I am ill.
8: Yes, I know.
10: Hey? What did he say?
8: Nothing. Don't let's talk about it now.
10: What's wrong with me? What did he say?
8: He just... Nothing. Nothing to worry about. Forget it. You put it out of your mind. You've had a good life. That's the main thing.
10: Harold, you're hiding something. What's wrong with me?
8: Oh, don't think of the future, Dad. Think of the past. Those carefree golden days of your youth. Oh, those long, hot summers, walking hand in hand through the meadows with a pretty girl on your arm. The butterflies, the rippling brook, the smell of new-mown hay. Oh, the smock farmers drinking from their jugs of cider as they leaned on their pitchforks, taking a well-earned rest. The curfew that tolls the knell of parting day as homeward plods the ploughman. Oh, the leaves...
10: What's wrong with me?
8: You're dying!
10: I'm not dying. I've got a bad back.
8: I'm sorry, Father. I didn't want to be the first to tell you. I didn't mean to let you out. I'll drink your tea. Quickly. He said, you've got 3 days to live. Starting from now. Tick tock, tick tock.
10: You callous little toad. Oh, the agony. What did he really say, Harold?
8: He said you got a bad back.
10: I know I've got a bad back.
8: Well, there you are. That shows you what a good doctor he is.
10: Well, I told him I've got a bad back. I want to know why I've got a bad back.
8: Lack of use. He said you've got to get out of bed and do the housework.
10: No, he didn't. He said I've got to stay in bed all the time, perhaps for weeks.
8: Oh, dear. Well, I don't know who's going to look after you.
10: Well, you are, aren't you?
8: Me? No. I'll just be on the phone booking up my holiday. I'm off to Cornwall for a month.
10: Cornwall?
8: Yeah. I'm going to do a bit of shark fishing, a bit of surfing. You wouldn't like to come with me.
10: How can I surf? I can't even surface.
8: Oh, shame. Well, is there anything you want before I go?
10: You can't go. I can't move.
8: All right, then. I'll tell you what I'll do. I'll bring up some tins of food and leave them on the end of your bed. You'll be able to reach them, all right? Right, I'll see you then. I'll send you a card. I'll leave the front door open and the doctor can bring it out when he comes round on Friday. Cheerio, I'll see you next month.
10: Harold, don't leave me. I'm ill. I really am ill this time. I can't move. I won't ask for much. Harold! Who is it?
2: Mr. Albert Steptoe, we're from the Cornish Constabulary. Ah, I got some bad news for you, sir. Your son Harold has been eaten by a shark. It happened while he was lying on a lilo, a reading of Jaws.
8: Well, might just as well have been. It's going to happen now anyway. What do you want?
10: Harold, I'm not going to be a burden to you, honestly. I know you've got a lot to do. I know it's going to be hard for you. But I'm not skiving. Honest, I'm not.
8: No, no, Dad. I was just mucking about, that's all. Just getting a few laughs in before it all turns sour.
10: What else did he say?
8: Nothing more than what he told you. You got this trouble in your back. You got to stay in bed till it gets better. That's all.
10: How are you going to manage?
8: Oh, I don't know. We'll manage. We always do.
10: I asked him about going into hospital, but...
8: Yeah, I know. There's no beds.
10: I'll get better as soon as I can, Harold. I promise.
8: Yeah. Well, don't worry about it.
10: You're a good boy, Harold. I appreciate it. I really do. I don't blame you if you want to go to Cornwall. You don't get much out of life, and now you're lumbered with me.
8: Yes. Oh, what? Don't keep on. Let me cry my eyes out in a minute. Now, is there anything I can get you?
10: No, no. I don't want anything. I don't want to bother you.
8: No, that's all right. I don't mind.
10: I don't want to be any trouble.
8: I don't mind. What do you want?
10: Well, I could do with another cup of tea.
8: Right.
10: Harold!
8: Yes, Dad?
10: Have the papers come?
8: Oh, yes, Dad.
10: Could you bring them up with you?
8: Yes, Dad.
10: Oh, no, Harold!
2: Yes, Dad?
10: Do you think you could make me a little sandwich?
8: Yes, Dad. What would you like?
10: Oh, anything. I don't mind. I don't want to be any trouble.
8: Oh, let's see. Corned beef?
10: No.
8: Cheese and tomato?
10: No.
8: peanut butter and pickle. Well, what do you want then?
10: Anything. I don't know.
9: I could go a nice sausage sandwich.
8: We haven't got any sausages.
10: Could you go out and get some?
8: No. Yes. All right, then. I'll go out and get some.
10: Oh. And Harold!
2: Yes, Dad?
10: Harold?
2: Yes, Dad?
10: I want to go to the lavatory.
8: I can't do that for you. I'll go and get you a milk bowl.
10: No. No. That's no good.
8: Oh, God, we haven't got a bedpan. Yes, I know. I'll have to go out and get one.
10: No, I can't use them. I never could use them. When I was in hospital, they had to put me in a wheelchair.
8: We can't get a wheelchair down the stairs.
10: I know. You'll have to carry me.
8: Carry you?
10: There and back.
8: There and back. 3 times a day. Yes. Come on in. Put your foot now. Put your arm around my neck. Now, around my neck. Off we go down the wooden hill.
10: You're a good boy, Harold.
2: Yeah, so you said.
10: This isn't very embarrassing for me, Harold.
2: Yeah, don't do me any favours neither.
10: Harold.
8: Yes, Dad?
10: Do you think you could bring the television set upstairs?
8: Yes, Dad.
10: And if you could pop down to the library, I want some books changed.
2: Yes, Dad.
10: And then later you can go down to the off-license and bring back some beer.
2: Yes, Dad.
10: No! Oh, be careful! You're hurting me.
8: Oh, sorry. Sorry, Dad. Oh, God, how helping ages pass.
10: Three, four, five. 1, 2, 4, 9. Hello? Acton City Tote? Clarence? Any to come? Harsh note. 3:45, Wincanton. Aye? Oh, terrible. In agony I am. Every time I move. It's been a fortnight now. Harold? No, he's hopeless. Haven't seen him for half an hour. Still, you can't expect much from the younger generation, can you? All they think about is themselves and pleasure. Right? Yeah, love to see you. This evening? Fine. Here. Eric and Arthur came round last night, stayed a couple of hours. Got Brahms and Liszt, we did. Eric brought a bird with him. About 50. Our old man's just died. You can guess from what by the look of her. What? She's promised to come round this evening and punch me pillows up. Hey? Oh, no. Not with my back. No chance. Still, I'll get her later. See you. Ooh. Harold!
2: Coming, coming!
8: Oh, I'm sorry, Dad. I've just come in from the shopping. What was it you wanted?
10: Switch the channel over. BBC One. Racing at Kempton. That's all. I'll shout if I want you.
8: How are you feeling, Dad?
10: Rotten. Oh, it's no fun being in bed. An active man like me.
8: Did the doctor come while I was out?
10: Yeah.
8: Did he bring his lemon?
10: Hey?
4: What did he say?
10: He said I was worse. He said I mustn't do so much.
8: No, if you do any less, you'll stop breathing.
10: What was that?
8: No, nothing, Dad.
10: Did you bring me books back from the library?
8: Yes, here they are.
10: Read it. Read it. Don't like him. Read it. Well, that was a waste of time, wasn't it? I got nothing to read now.
8: I'll go down and get some more, but don't close yet.
10: And take that tray down. I hate the smell of old food hanging about.
8: Did you like the steak?
10: Is that what it was? Terrible. All gristle and garlic. You know I don't like garlic.
8: But I thought it would bring out the taste.
10: Well, it didn't. And it was fried.
8: The grill's broken.
10: Well, mend it. You're not useless, are you? The peas were like bullets. If that's the best you can do, don't. I'd rather starve.
8: Well, I'll do better tonight, Dad. I got you a nice bit of fish.
10: I don't like fish. What is it?
8: Place.
10: Didn't they have any Dover sole?
8: Yeah, but they're about 30 bob a time.
10: Oh, well, if I'm not worth 30 bob when I'm ill, I'll make do with the place.
8: I'll go and get you a Dover sole. Now, is there anything else you want before I goes down?
10: No.
8: Right.
10: Harold!
8: Yes?
10: What's the time?
8: 3:30.
10: Nearest tea time.
8: I won't forget.
10: Just in case.
8: Right.
10: Harold! Now what? Have you been out on the round today?
8: No, I haven't.
10: Why not?
8: Because if you recall, I've been down to the library, down to the fish shop, up the off-licence, twice, down the chemist's, round to the grocer's, and in between that, I've been up and down these stairs 23 times, and now I'm going out again.
10: Why?
8: To buy 100 yards of rope.
10: What for?
8: I'm going to make a noose of one end, and I'm going to put it round my neck. I'm going to put the other end in your end. And I would be grateful in future if you don't shout. Just pull. That way, I shall know you want me. And also, it might help me to get up the stairs a bit quicker. Believe me, them stairs are beginning to look like the north face of the Eiger.
10: Ah, it's wearing off, is it? I'm beginning to become a burden, am I?
8: No white man ever had a bigger one. But rest assured, I will not fail in my filial duty. Now, please, if you could refrain from wanting anything for 15 minutes, I would like to put my feet in water. All right.
10: He's turned the volume down. Can't hear a thing. I'll have to do it myself. Oh, me back. Hello. I can't feel it. I can move. It's click back. Twist again, like we did last summer. I'm cured. Now, I'll get back in bed. I'm enjoying the rest. I need it anyway at my age. Harold, could you come up a moment? I'm stuck.
8: It's been a long, hard week, and I've been working like a dog. I'll come home and find him sleeping like a log. Oh, cool. I could do with a nice cold beer. Oh. Yeah, that's funny. There was 2 lagers in here this morning. Well, I didn't have them. I shouldn't think the horses had them. So that leaves that perpendicular ponce upstairs. Which also accounts for last week's gradual disappearance of all the pink ones in my licorice also. I'll kill him.
10: Harold, are you in?
5: No, I'm not.
10: Harold, are you there?
5: No, I'm hiding.
10: Oh, I feel pretty, oh, so pretty. It's a pity I've only got one. Yeah. There's no beer left. Oh, well, I'll just have to nick some more of his liquor of all sorts. Yeah. All the pink ones is gone. I'll have to start on the black and white ones. Oh, well, I'd better get back to bed before old face ache comes home. My heels are alive with the sound of...
8: Right. Me thinks it's time old face ache come home.
2: Now, what can I do to him that's horrible and nasty? Yeah. Oh, yeah, yes. A little piece of soup to purge, I think it's called for, definitely. What kind of fool am I? Come on, 2, 3, 4.
10: Harold! Harold, is that you?
8: Yes, Dad. I won't be long. I've got a nice surprise for you.

0: How are you feeling, Dad?
1: Not so good, Harold. It's getting worse. I think I'm going to be up here for quite a while yet.
0: Oh, dear, I'm so sorry. What I've got on this tray will help you to get better.
1: What's under the clothes? Have you cooked me something nice for tea? Sausage, egg and bacon, is it?
0: Yes, you'd like that, wouldn't you?
1: Yeah.
0: And some bread pudding and custard.
1: Oh, yes, smashing. And some cheddar cheese.
0: Yes. Big bit or little bit?
1: Oh, well, all right, I'll have a big bit.
0: Oh.
1: With some pickled onions and four slices of bread and butter.
0: Yes, and two tins of lager and half a pound of licorice all sorts. Pink ones.
1: Eh?
0: You can have all that later, but first... You're going to have a blanket bath.
1: A bath?
0: Yeah, that's right. Because you're a dirty little old man, aren't you? You've been in bed for 3 weeks now, haven't you? You haven't had a proper wash. Have you?
2: Jim,
0: right?
2: Off your bed. Right? Right? You
0: dirty, dirty little old man.
2: Stop it. Nah.
0: The most important of all, we mustn't let you get bed sore, must we? A skinny little bum like yours is highly susceptible. Surgical spirit, that's the stuff.
1: No, no, Harold, I haven't got any bed sores.
0: Turn over.
1: No, Harold, I...
0: Turn over.
1: Ooh, be careful with that stuff, it stings. Yeah. Stop it, stop it. Hey, let me get up. Yeah. Mind me. No.
3: He's risen from his bed. Oh, the saints be praised. A miracle cure.
0: They'll turn us into a grotto. A grotty grotto.
1: You rotten little... I'm on fire.
3: I'll put the hose on for you, Dad.

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0: Well, darlings, I feel simply magnificent today. Guess what? A divine thing has happened. Some man has fallen mad in love with me. Well, on Monday he sent me a stunning red rose. On Tuesday he sent me two roses. And on Wednesday he sent me three roses. And on Thursday he sent me four forget-me-nots. You thought I was bottled up there, didn't you, darling? I think I've lost my place. Now, wait, oh, here I am. Well, I simply fed Alan on the program, so I've got to ad lib, you know. Well, I simply adore anonymous admirers. I mean, I simply adore anonymous, right, yes, because I never have to get to meet them. Maybe that's why they admire us. Oh, now, that doesn't sound right, does it? And I just can't accept gifts from someone I don't know. Well, I had some friends over the other night, and they advised me to return the flowers. So I returned Monday's rose, and Tuesday's two roses, and Wednesday's three roses. Well, darlings, I couldn't return Thursday's flowers. My friends drank them.
1: We did not drink them.
0: Oh, Gypsy, darling, Gypsy Rose leaves.
2: Gee, it's swell being on the show with you, Tallulah. Even if it's just to see you again. It's been so long since we've seen each other, hasn't it?
0: Well, yes, it has, Gypsy. Let me look at you. Oh, darling, since the last time I saw you, you certainly have put on clothes.
2: Please, Tallulah, I wish you wouldn't talk about that.
0: Oh, well, everybody knows you're famous for taking off clothes.
2: Yes, and everybody knows you're famous for taking off birthdays.
0: Well, here we go again, boys. Why is it that every woman who visits on the big show feels she must fight with me? They all come on wearing gloves.
2: Oh, I'm sorry, Tallulah. I can take my gloves off.
0: And that's all, darling. This is radio.
2: I know, Tallulah. I happen to be mistress of ceremonies on my own radio show, just as you are here. I think we should be friends. We have a lot in common.
0: Oh, you're quite right, Gypsy. Here we are, two women MCs. Now I know what MC stands for. Man's conquerors. Oh, by the way, darling, what kind of show do you do?
2: It's a quiz show.
0: Oh, yes, of course. Take it off or leave it.
2: Not quite, darling. It's called What Makes You Tick? And you might do worse than to listen to it, Tallulah. It's rather an adult show. I have to buy a new dress, a new gown, a new dress every week to go with a classy atmosphere.
0: Gypsy, my sweet, my pet, with all due respect to your show, which is, after all, only half an hour, my show is 3 half hours, and I need 3 gowns every week.
2: Yes, but you have to wear all 3 at the same time, darling.
0: Isn't she sweet? Gypsy is the only woman in the world who can say she has nothing to wear and wear it.
2: Tallulah, I just bought this nothing I'm wearing, and it cost $500.
0: $500? Oh, my, our prices have gone up. Well, I just bought this gown, and it was reduced to $750.
2: Very nice, Tallulah. It's lovely. I hope you won't think I'm prying, but what size do you take?
0: Size 12.
2: Oh, the size was reduced, too.
0: Oh, now, Jim.

0: We are two intelligent women standing around quibbling about clothes. You know that men always say women have nothing to talk about but clothes. And they're so silly, aren't they, Gypsy?
1: Oh, of course.
0: Well, we have so many things we can talk about.
1: Certainly.
0: Well, there's no reason for grown-up women to confine themselves to bickering about clothes.
1: Of course not. We could talk about,
0: Well, what were you saying about my dress, darling?
1: Not to Lilith, stop. We were both in the theater together. We could discuss that.
0: Oh, Gypsy, I wouldn't ever for one moment underestimate your huge contribution to the theater. But after all, darling, I am a famous dramatic actress. I know how to project.
1: Me too, honey.
0: I know how to underplay.
1: Me too, honey.
0: I know how to bear my soul.
1: I pass.
0: You know, Gypsy, the legitimate theater is a stern taskmaster. It can be pretty rough, darling.
1: Well, my branch of the theater was quite rugged, too.
0: Yes, I hear it's one long grind. But the fascinating thing about me, Gypsy, is that in all my years in the theater, not once did I ever forget my lines.
1: In all my years in the theater, not once did the audience ever forget mine.
0: I played before practically every man and woman in the world.
1: Well, I must admit, honey, I only had half your audience.
0: Well, I can make an audience cheer just by, by twitching an eyebrow.
1: I pass.
0: Now, Gypsy, you can't keep on passing, darling. You've got to call a raise.
1: I'll call, honey. How long have you been in the theater?
0: I pass. Ladies and gentlemen, Meredith Wilson and the Big Show Orchestra and Chorus play their arrangement of If You Feel Like Singing, Sing. Gypsy, darling, why don't you sit down? I know it's such a temptation to walk back and forth across the stage while the music is playing.

0: Divine as usual, Meredith. Darlings, meet Meredith Wilson.
1: Hello, Miss Bankhead.
0: Hello, Meredith. Have you met Gypsy Rose Lee?
1: Gee whiz.
0: Gypsy, this is our brilliant musical conductor, Meredith Wilson.
2: Hello, Meredith.
1: Gee whiz.
0: Gypsy's a famous entertainer.
1: Gee string. Say, I'll tell you a very funny story about that.
0: Meredith, please. I didn't know you knew about Gypsy's talents.
1: Oh, sure. I read, you know.
0: Darling, how cunning.
1: Oh, sure. I've read all of Miss Lee's books. I consider her one of the finest writers in the world, living or dead.
2: Oh, I can see this kid knows all about me.
1: Ever since your first book, Miss Lee, The G-String Murders, I've been an avid reader of your works.
0: How avid can you get?
1: But the story of how I came to buy your first book is a doozy. Glad you asked me.
0: Well, here we go, darling.
1: Well, sir, Miss Bankhead, I was in Omaha, Nebraska at the time. I want to say Omaha, or was it Pierre, North Dakota? Well, it could have been Pierre. Or was it Omaha? I thought it was Pierre. No, it wasn't Pierre. It was Omaha.
2: Lucky Pierre.
1: Yes. Well, I was playing a date there with a band, and we had a break for a couple hours. It was just about the time your book came out, Miss Lee, and I went by a place which had your picture out in front of it. So I figured it was the library, and I went in to read your book. Well, sir, they sure have funny libraries in Omaha. I laugh every time I think of it.
0: Yes, I do, too. Don't you, Gypsy?
2: I pass.
1: Well, the strangest thing is, I guess the women don't read much in Omaha. The place was filled with men. And the librarians. Well, it's the first time I'd ever seen singing librarians. Boy, that was the liveliest library you ever saw.
0: And Meredith, darling, get on with the story about Gypsy Rose Lee. Strip it down to its barest essentials.
1: Well, sir, I would have liked to have browsed around a little, but they didn't have a copy of the book, so I left and got it someplace else.
2: I laugh, but what's the point?
0: Gypsy, you optimist.
1: Well, sir, Miss Lee, I told the boys in the band about it, and ever since that time, whenever we stop in Omaha, the same thing happens. For a bunch of fellas that don't read, the boys in my band sure spend a lot of time in the library in Omaha, Nebraska.
0: Oh, brother. We are happy now to welcome to the big show a brilliant young comedian from Hollywood, the glamorous and talented Columbia picture star, Miss Julie Holliday. Julie Holliday's most recent, most hilarious triumph is in Columbia Pictures' brand new smash hit, the screening of Garson Kanin's Broadway success, Born Yesterday. We present Miss Holliday now in a scene from that picture, starring Julie Holliday in Born Yesterday.

0: Born Yesterday is the story of a junk tycoon called Harry Brock, who has more junkyards, more money, more connections than grammar or scruples. It is a story of his beautiful gal, Billy Dawn, who has more mink coats, more angles, more curves than book learning. It is the story of Paul Verrill, a young Washington newspaper man who is hired by Brock to wise Billy up to the ways of Washington society. The scene is Brock's Washington hotel suite, where Brock, Billy, and Brock's lawyer are playing host to a certain unscrupulous congressman and his wife. The social amenities are about to get a real going over.
1: Yes, Congressman, you ought to remember this little lady, a great first nighter like you. She used to be Billy Dawn.
2: How you do?
1: And this is Mrs. Hedges, Billy.
3: Glad to meet you.
2: Glad to meet you.
1: I guess we can leave the girls together, Congressman, while we see about the drinks.
3: Well, and how do you like Washington, Mrs. Brock?
2: I haven't seen Washington yet.
3: Oh, you mean to say this is the very first time you've been here?
2: That's what I mean. I never went on the road.
3: Well, I'm sure you'll find it a very interesting city. Too bad the Supreme Court isn't in session. You'd love that.
2: Yeah. What is it?
4: Well, hello, everybody.
1: Well, Brock.
4: And I suppose this is Congressman Hedges' wife. Hey, Mrs. Hedges?
3: That's right.
4: I certainly am happy to make your acquaintance.
3: Thank you so much. Did you have a good trip down?
4: Oh, sure. I come in my car. I came. Had to stop off in Baltimore on the way. I got a yard there. Junkyard. The second yard I picked up. Before that, I only had one.
3: How many do you have now?
4: I couldn't answer that one, baby. Oh, excuse me.
3: Oh, that's all right.
4: I don't know why I like the little Baltimore outfit. I just always get kind of a feeling from it. You know what I mean?
3: Sentimental.
4: That's it. I'm sentimental, like you say.
3: I think we're all a bit sentimental.
4: Yeah.
2: Well, it's a free country.
3: Do you play bridge, Mrs. Brock?
2: No, only gin.
3: I beg your pardon.
2: Gin rummy.
1: Excuse me, the congressman wants to know how you're fixed for time tomorrow morning, Harry. 10 o'clock, all right?
4: That's pretty early for me.
2: I'll say.
1: 11?
4: Okay. Well, I'm sorry you folks have to run.
2: You want to wash your hands or anything, honey?
3: No, thank you very much. Well, good night. Thanks for everything.
1: Good night.
4: Good night.
2: Good night, all.
4: Oh, brother, did you ever put your foot in it?
2: What'd I do?
4: Nothing. But, oh, brother, something's going to have to be done about you.
2: They're drips.
4: Huh?
2: I said they're drips.
4: Who are you to say?
2: I'm myself, that's who.
4: Well, shut up. Nobody asked you.
2: Pardon me for living.
4: All right, get lost.
2: Not yet.
4: Get lost, I told you. Hey, Devery. Get that newspaper guy, Verrill, on the phone. Tell him I want to see him here right away. I got an idea. You sure you ate already, Verrill? How about a strudel or something?
5: No, thanks.
4: Have a drink.
5: No, thanks.
4: Well, okay, pal. Want to ask you something?
5: Sure.
4: How much you make a week?
5: To quote you, how should I know? Well, am I an accountant?
4: I love this guy. What's your name again?
5: Verrill.
4: No. I mean your regular name.
5: Paul.
4: Now listen, Paul. Here's the layout. I got a friend. Nice kid. I think you've probably seen her in here before. Billy?
5: Oh, yes.
4: Yeah, well, she's a good kid. Only to tell you the truth, a little on the stupid side. It's not her fault, you understand. I got her out of the chorus. For the chorus, she was smart enough. But I'm scared she's got to be unhappy in this town, you see? She's never been around with such kind of people. You know what I mean?
5: No.
4: Well, I figure a guy like you could help her out, and me too.
5: How?
4: Show her the ropes, sort of. Explain her what goes on, all like that, here in Washington, huh? In your spare time. What do you say?
5: No, I don't think I can handle it, Mr. Brock.
4: Means a lot to me. Give you $200 a week.
5: Well, all right, I'll do it. When do I start?
4: Right now. Why not right now?
5: Fine.
4: Come on with me, kid. Let me introduce you. You take it from there, eh?
5: Good.
4: Billy! Come on down here a minute. She's a real good kid. You like her.
2: I was getting dressed.
4: It's all right. It's all right. He's a friend of the family. Come on in, I'm telling you. Okay. Honey, this is Paul Farrell.
2: Yes, I know.
4: He wants to talk to you.
2: What about?
4: You'll find out. Sit down. Well, I got a little work to do, so I'll have to be leaving you two. Now, get together. I'll be seeing you.
5: Your friend, Mr. Brock, has an idea he'd like us to spend a little time together. You and me, that is.
2: You don't say.
5: Yes.
2: What, are you some kind of gigolo?
5: No, not exactly.
2: What's the idea?
5: Well, nothing special. He just wants me to put you wise to a few things, show you the ropes, answer any questions.
2: I got no questions.
5: Well, I'll give you some.
2: Thanks.
5: Might be fun for you in a way. There's a lot to see down here in Washington. I'll be glad to show you around.
2: You know the Supreme Court?
5: Yes.
2: I'd like to take that in.
5: Sure. We're on, then?
2: How do you mean?
5: The arrangement.
2: I don't mind. Got nothing much to do.
5: Good.
2: What's he paying you?
5: $200.
2: You're a sucker. You could have got more. He's got plenty.
5: As a matter of fact, I'd have done it for free. I would.
2: Why?
5: Well, this isn't work. I like it.
2: He thinks I'm too stupid, huh?
5: Why, no.
2: He's right. I'm stupid and I like it.
5: You do.
2: Sure, I'm happy. I get everything I want. 2 mink coats, everything. If there's something I want, I ask. If you don't come across, I don't come across.
5: Yes.
2: So, as long as I know how to get what I want, that's all I want to know.
5: As long as you know what you want.
2: Sure. What?
5: As long as you know what you want.
2: You trying to mix me up?
5: I know.
2: Well, I'll tell you what I would like.
5: Yes?
2: I'd like to learn how to talk good.
5: All right.
2: Is it hard to learn?
5: I don't think so.
2: What do I have to do?
5: Well, I might give you a few books to start with, and then if you don't mind, I'll correct you now and then.
2: Go ahead.
5: When I know, that is, I don't talk so good myself.
2: You do.
5: Fine.
2: I never say ain't. Did you notice that? Never.
5: I do.
2: Well, I'll correct you then.
5: You do that.
2: Since I was very small, I never say it. We had this teacher. She used to slug if you did it.
5: Did what?
2: Said ain't.
5: Oh.
2: So I got out of the habit.
5: You think it was worth the slugging?
2: Oh, not hard.
5: It's the principle of the thing. There's too much slugging. I don't believe in it.
2: All right, I don't believe in it either.
5: Good.
2: I learn pretty fast, don't I?
5: You're great, Miss Dawn.
2: Billy.
5: Billy. Sort of an odd name, isn't it?
2: What are you talking? Half the kids I know are named it. Anyway, it isn't my real name.
5: Oh, what is?
2: Holy smoke. Emma.
5: Well, what's the matter?
2: Well, do I look to you like an Emma?
5: No. You don't look like a Billy either.
2: So what do I look like?
5: To me?
2: Yeah, to you.
5: You look like a delightful girl.
2: Oh. Let me ask you. Are you one of these talkers, or would you be interested in a little action?
5: Do you get many?
2: Now and then.
5: What do you do about them?
2: Stick around, you find out.
5: All right, I will.
2: And if you want a tip, I'll tell you. Sweet talk me, I like it. Like that delightful girl line.
5: Well, I better get along.
2: Don't worry about him. He don't see a thing. He's too dizzy from being a big man.
5: This is going to be a little different than I thought.
2: Oh. You mind?
5: No.
2: It's only fair. We'll educate each other.
5: I'll look around my place for some books. If there's anything interesting, I'll drop it by later.
2: All right. You can drop it by even if it's not so interesting.
4: Hey, Paul!
5: Here, Mr. Brock.
2: Well, good night. And don't forget them books.
4: Oh, there you are. Well, you two going to get together?
5: I think we're all set.
4: Great, great. Appreciate it.
5: So do I. Well, I guess I'll be going.
4: So long, kid.
5: Well, So long, Billy.
2: So long, Kit.
6: Olden days, a glimpse of stocking was looked on as something shocking, but

0: A superb characterization, Judy, darling. Divine. No wonder you were selected by the AP Correspondents Poll as the best actress of the year. Come over here and let's chat.
1: What about?
0: Why, darling, whenever an actress comes on the show, we always have a talk.
1: Why?
0: Well, people expect it. This is the big show.
1: No wonder you're here for an hour and a half. You know, if you didn't talk so much, you could be home in a half hour like everybody else.
0: But you understand, darling, we want to talk about you. Well, I imagine Garth Kanin had you in mind when he wrote the part of Billy Dawn and Born Yesterday. You're so perfect in the part, that voice.
1: Oh, that's all an act. That's my stage voice. This is my real voice.
0: Yes, of course, yes.
1: It's just like you. On the stage, you're one person. In the movies, you're another person.
0: Don't you dare mention her name on this program.
1: You don't like Billy Dawn?
0: The wrong name, darling, with the right initials.
1: You don't feel good.
0: Oh, I feel fine, Judy. I suppose I've become a little overawed at times. This show's a very big responsibility. Rehearsals, writing, direction, production, acting. I pour everything into this program. I devote all my time to the show.
1: You're single, huh?
0: Single? I'm unattached, if that's what you mean.
1: You should be attached. How come you're not married? Nobody asked you, huh?
0: My dear girl, I am probably the most sought-after woman in the world. I can have my pick of the most eligible men. Englishmen, Frenchmen, Italians, counts, dukes, earls. They fought for me, wined me, dined me, toasted me in every city in the world.
1: Nobody asked you, huh?
0: I've had men chasing me for years.
1: You should have let some of them catch up with you.
0: Obviously, my dear, someone caught up with you.
1: I let him. Hey, listen, maybe what you need is glamour. You know what glamour is?
0: Yeah, isn't she sweet?
1: You don't know, huh?
0: Darling, they call me the glamorous and unpredictable Tallulah Bankhead.
1: Oh, what's unpredictable?
0: And I thought I had trouble with Meredith Wilson. Unpredictable, that's because people never know what I'm liable to do or say. I do and say whatever I feel like at all times.
1: So why do they say unpredictable when they mean crazy?
0: This is one holiday that I should never have observed. On second thought, it should be under observation. Judy, darling, I have traded bon mots with some of the greatest names in show business, but never have I been insulted so painlessly, so effortlessly, so deeply. To think a new young actress coming along to belittle me in front of millions of people. The shame of it. The humiliation of it.
1: If you get married, you wouldn't be so nervous.
0: Indeed, my darling, I was just acting.
1: Oh, that's wonderful acting. You go from laughing to crying to laughing to crying.
0: Yeah.
1: I wish I could do that. Hey, you radio actresses are so good.
0: What?
1: Hey, maybe I could get you an audition on television.
0: Don't you dare mention that medium on this program.
2: Oh, Tallulah, I was just thinking. Oh, excuse me. I didn't realize you were talking to someone.
0: Oh, Gypsy, this is Judy Holliday.
2: How do you do?
1: I'm pleased to meet you. Hey, I remember you. You're the one who did the dance with the fans.
2: Don't you dare mention that name on this program.

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The big stars in this program are Fred Allen, Eddie Cantor, Portland Hoffa, Judy Holliday, Gypsy Rose Lee, Vaughn Monroe, Patrice Munsell, Meredith Wilson and his Big Show Orchestra and Chorus, and every week, your hostess, the glamorous, unpredictable Tallulah Bankhead.

0: Well, darlings, here we are with the big show, and this is our 12th week. And I'm just beginning to learn what a curious affair this radio business is. Now, you see, darlings, in the theater, there's a personal touch. Well, they can get at you. In radio, I found that I don't always know what the people think of me or of the show. So, well, last week, I spoke to a friend of mine, and he volunteered to take a poll of listeners for me.
1: Well, I figured I might as well. I'm not doing anything anyway.
0: Fred Allen!
1: Well, hello, Tallulah. I'm sorry I'm late. I had a pocket full of nickels, and I tried to get over here by subway, but they've raised it to a dime, you know. A dime to go down in that commuter's gopher hole. I'm just laughing at some punctuation in here. I tried to call you from a payphone, and they've raised that to a dime, too. On the jukeboxes, I hear you calling me is now a dime, I find. You know, I think that the government decided it's time to put the buffalo out to pasture in back of the men.
0: You mean nickels are going out of style, Fred?
1: Well, the nickel seems to be semi-obsolete, Tallulah. I went into a bakery the other day, and I found that they have changed the name of that bread to pump-a-dime. It seems they take a pumpernickel and slice it in two thin pieces, and that sort of makes... I think that nickels...
0: Oh, yes, I see exactly what you mean, darling, but I'd love to talk about this at length.
1: Yeah.
0: But some time ago, I converted all my nickels to Confederate money. Well, now, what about this poll you were taking for me, darling? How did you know whom to ask?
1: Well, Tallulah, I had sort of a master plan for a radio poll. I called it the Snooper. I would look snooping down the street. I would look down the street and only go into the houses with no aerials on the roofs, you see.
0: And that was quite crafty, Fred.
1: Well, it worked out well for a while, until I discovered that half of the houses with aerials didn't have television sets. These people had the aerials on their roofs so the neighbors would think they had television sets.
0: But what were some of the reactions, Fred?
1: Well, there was a young lady in Flushing, Long Island, who had a very interesting point of view. I knocked at the door.
2: Yes?
1: Excuse me, madam. I am conducting a survey to discover listeners' reaction to Tallulah Bankhead.
2: Look how funny he talks.
1: Well, that wasn't my real voice. That was my stage voice. This is my real voice. You know, I would just like to ask you one question, miss, if I may.
2: Oh, no, I'm not answering no questions.
1: No?
2: 3 years ago I answered a question. I got myself a slob who's been sleeping in the Murphy bed ever since.
1: Now, look, please, Mrs. Murphy.
2: He promised me castles with cut glass chandeliers.
1: Oh, they're rattling.
2: With marble stairs and gold faucets. So where do I wind up? Flushing. What?
1: Now, look, miss, I hate to get that train of thought off of your one-track mind. But what do you think of Tallulah Bankhead?
2: Well, I'll tell you. I have a very definite opinion about
0: it. Well, that's very interesting, Fred, but... What does she say about me?
1: Well, this is radio, Tallulah. I don't dare mention those names on this program.
0: Well, Fred, who else did you talk to?
1: Well, I met a rather interesting specimen of womanhood in Kew Gardens. She was a Miss Lee, and she lived in a rather bare little house. I stepped gingerly over the gypsy tea roses in her garden and rang her chime.
3: Oh, hello. I'm sorry you had to wait so long. I was just inside taking off my, apron.
1: Oh. Excuse me. My name is Fred Allen, and I'm conducting a little poll.
3: Fred Allen?
1: Yes.
3: Are you the Fred Allen who used to be on the radio opposite Stop the Music?
1: Well, that is rather a clever way of putting it, Miss. And the answer is yes.
3: There's something I want to ask you, Mr. Allen.
1: Really?
3: I do a radio show called What Makes You Tick.
1: Uh-huh.
3: It's a quiz show, too.
1: Oh.
3: And I'd like to increase my rating. Would you mind doing your radio show opposite mine?
1: I can. I believe. But I'm here to ask you about, Tallulah Bankhead.
3: Oh, that's a better idea.
1: Yes.
3: Maybe she'd like to do her show opposite mine. You see, I thought that if we could just arrange it, it would be a...
0: Oh, I would just love to take that girl apart and see what makes her tick. Well, Fred, it looks like I didn't do too well in your survey, huh?
1: Well, Tallulah, I have been off radio for several years, and I didn't make out too well either. But there was one charming little housefrau in Jackson Heights who certainly deserves mention here. She came to the door in answer to my ring. May I introduce myself? My name is Fred Allen.
4: Oh, Mr. Allen! Oh.
1: Hey, that's pretty tricky, miss. You open the door and the neighbors applaud. It's really something. All the houses on radio programs have built-in applause, I've noticed. Yeah. Well, I'm conducting a little survey. Now, frankly, what do you think of Tallulah Bankhead?
4: Well, I don't care what anybody says. I like her. A coincidence that you should ask me.
1: Yes.
4: Because I happen to be the president of the Jackson Heights Tallulah Bankhead Forever Fan Club.
1: The Tallulah Bankhead Fan Club?
4: Forever.
1: Well, that's Tallulah. Tell me, what are the requirements of the members of the Tallulah Bankhead Forever Fan Club?
4: Well, we all fly Confederate flags in our cellars.
1: Confederate flags in the cellars, yeah.
4: And our password is a rebel yell.
1: Well, a shrill tribute to your idol, hey? Good girls. I know I quote her if she knew about this.
4: At the last meeting of the Jackson Heights Tallulah Bankhead Forever Fan Club in Manhasset, we decided...
1: Now, wait a minute. Excuse me, miss. The curiosity and a tight script prompt... I never will know what that means. Prompt me to ask, the Jackson Heights Fan Club meets in Manhasset?
4: Only when we're not meeting in Forest Hills.
1: Oh, I see. Will you excuse my asking, but you have piqued my curiosity. Curiosity killed the cat, but my curiosity has a peak. My curiosity is a little different. Tell me, why doesn't the Jackson Heights Fan Club meet in Jackson Heights?
4: Because all the girls come from Brooklyn, except one, and she comes all the way from Flushing.
1: Well,
0: Well, Fred, darling, I don't mean to question your integrity.
1: No.
0: But this whole thing is utterly ridiculous.
1: Really?
0: I don't believe a word of it, and I refuse to be guided by it. I don't think any of those people are representative of my radio audience.
1: Well, I can sample a few more.
0: No, absolutely not. I won't have it. Abandon the entire project immediately. Stop the survey!
1: Now, please, Tallulah, watch your language. You mean my survey service to you is at an end?
0: Yes.
1: You want me to turn in my laugh meter? And my iron foot with the chromium shin that I put between doors so people can't close them when I call. You want me to turn in my gear and return to my rocking chair in the unemployment office?
0: That's right, Fred.
1: Well, this is nothing new to me, Tallulah. This is the second time a radio survey has put me out of business.

0: No matter what you now take for headache relief, we urge you to try Anacin for the incredibly fast relief these tablets bring the next time you are suffering from a headache. 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
1: Well, I don't know what I would do without Fred Allen and the members of the Jackson Heights Forever Tallulah Bankhead Fan Club. Or is it the Jackson Heights Tallulah Forever Bankhead Fan Club? Well, whatever it is, it leads, darlings, to a very happy moment for me. But with us today is a great young talent of the Metropolitan Opera Company, who received rave notices recently for her acting and singing performance in Die Fledermaus. Anyone who cares to can join me in a little organization I'm forming called the Metropolitan Patrice Mansell Forever Fan Club. And here is Miss Mansell to sing the laughing song from Die Fledermaus.

0: Brother Patrice Mansell. Come over here, darling. I want to talk to you. I understand they're doing some exciting new things over at the Metropolitan Opera.
1: Well, that's right, Tallulah. To get people more interested in opera, they're trying to make opera more like the Broadway musical theater.
0: You mean they're selling orange juice there now, too?
1: Well, they haven't gone that far.
0: No, but I've heard, darling, that they're starting to use Broadway actors at the Met. Well, of course, that might open a whole new life for me.
1: Darling, I'm talking about the Metropolitan Opera, not the Metropolitan Life.
0: Just a minute, Caprice. You know, of course, that I sing.
1: Oh, yes, I have your record of I'll Be Seeing You.
0: Oh, yes? I'll be seeing you. I'd be interested in your opinion. What do you think?
1: Well, I'll be seeing you.
0: Oh, now, Patrice, now don't you stop that, too. If they want Broadway people who can act, I can certainly do that. And as far as my singing is concerned, well, maybe you can help me, darling. Now, just listen to this.

0: mine embraces all day through. Now tell me, darling, what am I doing that's wrong?
1: Singing.
0: Sweet. Look, tinsel tonsils. I wish you could have heard me when I sang at the Paramount Theater.
1: You sang at the Paramount Theater?
0: I most certainly did. And don't think it's easy keeping up with that bouncing ball on the screen.
1: But I'll tell you what, Tallulah. I'd like to get an idea of your range. Would you mind running the scale for me?
0: Oh, I'd love to, darling. Do, re, mi, fa, so.
1: That scale is quite low.
0: I wish all scales were that low.
1: Can't you try it now an octave higher?
0: And not in this girdle, darling.
1: I know what you mean, Tallulah. A really high note, if it vibrates just right, can actually split something.
0: No, I don't believe that. Besides, I can't sing now. What is your top note, Patrice?
1: I'm sorry, Tallulah. I broke your glasses.
0: I don't care about my glasses, darling, but you broke my diamond ring. But singing or no singing, now, Patrice, if they really want to modernize the opera, they're going to have to get the finest performance on Broadway. Performance. Now, take, for instance, La Traviata, which is based on Dumas' great play, Camille, The Lady of the Camellias. Now, you will agree, darling, that the scene in which Camille dies takes the artistry of a really superb dramatic actress.
1: Yes, and that death scene takes the singing of a really great voice to give the scene its fullest dramatic effect.
0: Maybe. But I've always felt that when a person is dying, he doesn't feel like singing. But basically, this is a spot for a great dramatic actress who can do justice to the immortal lines like these.

Mama. Mama. You have come back. Listen to me, Armand. Armand, I have lived by love, and I will die by love. Listen to me well. Had not my death been certain, your father would not have written to return. When I am dead, Armand, all you shall retain of me will be pure. If I live, there would always be stains upon my love. Believe me, what God does, he does well. Open the drawer, Armand, and take out that locket. It contains my portrait, painted in the days when I was pretty. Pretty. I had it made for you. Keep it. Keep it. It will help your memory hereafter. You hear my arm? You hear? I'm dying. But I'm happy too. My happiness conceals my death. Oh, it's strange. Strange, I do not suffer now. Mama, I shall live. I will. I feel.

0: minute, girls. I've been listening to this contest.
1: Oh, Patrice, do you know Judy Holliday?
2: Of course. Hello, Miss Dawn.
0: The name is Holliday. Judy Holliday. How would you like it if everybody walked up to you and said, hello, Miss Flatermouse?
2: Judy, I know just what you mean. I certainly don't want to be typed as a singer who can only sing into Fledermaus any more than you want to be typed as a girl who can only play Billy Dawn.
0: Well, that's exactly what I meant. So from now on, please try to think of me as Billy Holiday. I mean, Judy Dawn.
1: Judy, darling, what were you going to say before you interrupted yourself?
0: I heard you two talking about modernizing the opera.
1: Oh, yes?
0: Patrice sang and you did that coughing routine. That won't bring people to the opera, you know. You need comedy.
1: Well, darling, how can you get laughs in a dramatic scene like that?
0: It's very easy. I'll show you. As the scene opens, we pan over to our hospital bed.

dying of it, thanks to you. You hear that cough, Armand? Armand, are you listening? Armand, I'm coughing to you. Armand! That's better. Now, go over there and open that middle drawer. 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Now open the bottom drawer. Now the middle one will open. Big deal. Now take out a locket. Pocket. Keep it in my memory.

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1: Here, ladies and gentlemen, is a young man you've all been waiting to hear. At least I have. It's Vaughn Monroe, and I'm just dying to hear what they say I sound like. Vaughn Monroe singing, "The Night is Young and You're So Beautiful."

0: divine, Vaughn Monroe. Darling, I've been a fan of yours for years. My favorite dance band has always been Vaughn Monroe and his Royal Canadians.
1: Well, you're thinking of another guy. Lombardo, for instance.
0: Oh, excuse me, darling. I'm so awfully sorry. I should have known, of course, Vaughn Monroe and his Pennsylvanians.
1: This is getting a little wearing. I doubt if you've ever heard my band.
0: Of course, darling. I was just joking. Everybody knows Swing and Sway with Vaughn Monroe.
1: That's Sammy Kaye.
0: Connecticut Yankees.
1: That was Rudy Vallee.
0: A&P Gypsies?
1: That was Harry Horlick.
0: Oh, would you mind, darling, repeating the question?
1: There was no question. You started the whole thing. I didn't ask you anything.
0: I know. Vaughn Monroe and his Californians.
1: That was Abe Lyman.
0: Oh, all right, Vaughn. I give up, darling. What is it?
1: Vaughn Monroe and his glamorous, unpredictable orchestra.
0: Ah, isn't he sweet? Well, if you're not going to tell me, I'll just keep on guessing. Vaughn Monroe and his rippling rhythm.
1: That's Shep Fields.
0: Well, am I hard?
1: Well, that's a matter of opinion.
0: Sweet. I know I can think of it now. Well, I'd better make it snappy because Eddie Cantor's due here at any moment.
2: Oh, Tallulah.
0: Now, don't bother me, Ed Hurley. Aye, hee ho. I'm trying to think.
2: Well, while you're thinking and trying to pronounce Hurley hee, and while we're waiting for Eddie Cantor, Tallulah, I'd like to take just a moment to say that this portion of the program is brought to you by the makers of Anacin. For fast relief from pain of headache, neuritis, and neuralgia, and by RCA Victor, world leader in radio, first in recorded music, first in television.
0: Oh, I remember it now, Vaughn. Sweetest music, this side of heaven.
1: That's Guy Lombardo again.
0: No, darling, that's Tallulah Bankhead ringing her chimes and saying we'll be back in a moment, and this is NBC, the National Broadcasting Company.
2: This is The Big Show. And here is your mistress of ceremonies, Tallulah Bankhead.
0: Oh, I wish Vaughn Monroe would give me one more chance. Oh, I think I know. Of course, Vaughn Monroe and his all-girl orchestra.
3: No. No, I'm the one with the all-girl orchestra.
0: Eddie Cantor.
3: Hello, Tallulah.
0: Oh, hello, Eddie, darling. You look so wonderful, so young and peppy. How do you do it?
3: How do I do it? Listen, Tallulah. I was looking through Who's Who the other day, and I noticed that both you and I were born on the same day, January 31st.
0: Oh, is your birthday January 31st, too?
3: That's right. We're both January 31st. Well, who's going to ask who first?
0: Don't you dare mention that year on this program.
3: Personally, I'm not sensitive about my age. I remember the day I was born in 1917... My daughter looked at my wife and said, you know, Mommy, he looks just like me. Ah, but it's nice to be standing here with Tallulah Bankhead, one of the first ladies of the theater. I've been reading about her in Who's Who, and you know something? She was the first lady in the theater. Gosh, she's not young, you know, the kid. Gosh, I wish I'd been around in those days. That was about the time another old-timer got his start, Fred Allen. And it must have been fun to be in show business when Tallulah and Fred first sprang into the limelight. Those were real days in the theater. Imagine Sarah Bernhardt, John Barrymore, Lionel and Ethel. What have we got today? Dagmar, Howdy Doody, and Uncle Milty. Fred and Tallulah were talking this morning about the days of Rector's and Delmonico's when a good dinner cost you 90 cents. Yesterday, Ida told me that liver is now $1.35 a pound. In the days of Fred and Tallulah, there wasn't anybody strong enough to lift $1.35 worth of liver. Thank you, taxpayers. And the songs of that period, Gus Edwards wrote one of them, and Fred taught it to me this morning. It goes like this.

The lyrics meant something in those days. By the light of the silvery moon, what have you got today? Slam, bam, alakazam, zing, zing, zoom, zoom. Whoop-de-doo. I heard a cowboy this morning on the radio sang a song called Get Off That Hot Stove, Grandpa, You're Too Old to Ride the Range. Yes, ladies and gentlemen, the songs have changed. Used to be a girl sang no, no, 1,000 times no. Today the same girl says diamonds are a girl's best friend. And in the old days, marriages meant something. When you said I do, it was till death do you part. The trouble with marriages today is while they're saying I do, they're looking around the church to see if they can do better. The old timer stuck to one wife. Look at Fred in Portland. Been married 23 years. Burns and Allen. Burns and Allen, been married 20 years or more. On June the 9th, Ida and I will celebrate our 37th year of wedded bliss. A very happy marriage, except for one thing, one little thing. And it's not too late, you know. Ida's listening. I want to know Ida, dear.

Things have changed since Tallulah and Fred got their start. Life was less complicated. In their day, if you had a problem, you talked it over with your family on the porch. Now you discuss it with a psychiatrist on a couch for $20 a throw. And what clothes? Oh, the clothes. The clothes they wore back in those early days when Tallulah and Fred first started out. The crinoline days, the hoop skirt and the bustle. They tell me that at one time women used to wear 7, 8, 10 petticoats. Fella got married to a girl, went on his honeymoon. When his wife started peeling the petticoats, he didn't know whether he married a woman or an artichoke. I wish I had lived in that time when men wore handlebar mustaches and the women looked like women, you know, hourglass figures with sand in both ends. What have they got today? Plunging necklines, no sand at all, just beach. The old days, a man didn't dare to hope for more than a glimpse of a lady's high-buttoned shoes as she walked by. But now he runs his eye over her like a Swede looking at a table full of smorgasbord. And going to the beach, that was an occasion in those far-off days. A girl had to put on bathing shoes, black stockings, bloomers, shirtwaist, jersey, a hat, and carry a parasol. This morning in the Sunday paper, I saw an ad for the very latest French bathing suit from the Riviera. A bottle of suntan oil and a zipper. Oh, for the days when Emerson meant Ralph Waldo and not Faye. But Tallulah and Fred didn't have all the fun. There was another fellow in those days, the chap that Ziegfeld put into his follies. You may remember him. Came out in blackface with white-rimmed glasses and pranced up and down the stage singing.

0: A deep bow to a master showman.
1: Oh, it was a pleasure being here, Tallulah. By the way, you know, Ida's been watching the show off stage back there. And you can do me a big favor, Tallulah.
0: Who told you that?
1: No, I mean, would you do me a big favor?
0: Ah.
1: You see, a few months ago, Ida appeared on my television show.
0: Uh-huh.
1: I gave her one line to read, and she got it so mixed up, they're still trying to untangle the cable from here to Kansas City. Now, if I brought her out, would you kindly give her a few pointers on how to speak correctly? I know to you it's mere child's play.
0: I should be giving Ida pointers in child's play.
1: No. It'll be a big favor, Tallulah. I want her to come back on the show with me, but since she made that mistake, she's afraid, you see? If you could give her a word of advice or encouragement, she looks up to you so.
0: Oh, that's very sweet, darling. Okay, Eddie, I'll try to. Huh?
1: Ida! Ida, come here, will you? Ida?
0: Eddie, that's Vaughn Monroe you're waving at, dear.
1: No. Oh, excuse me. Ida, here she is. Ida, this is Tallulah Bankhead.
0: Hello. Hello, darling. Ida, Eddie tells me that when you were on the show with him a little while back, that your enunciation was not as flawless as it might have been. And you developed a sort of a neurotic inhibition about going back because of some faulty diction in your rendition of a line.
2: Huh?
0: You lost up a joke on his program. Well, just for one bad reading, you're not going back? What sort of a trooper are you, Ida? I tell you that if your husband wants you to go on that program with him, your place is by his side. You must never let one little line mix you up and keep you away from him.
1: There you see, Ida, and Tallulah knows. She gave you some good advice. Now say thank you very much and tell her you appreciate it.

0: very much. I appreciate it.
1: Ida, you did it. You see, you're talking fine. Really, you are. Tallulah cured you. Thanks.
2: Well, I'm very glad to have been of service, Eddie. And nice to have met you, Ida, darling. Good night, my sweet.
0: Good night. It was a pleasure to bank you, Miss Meathead.
1: Oh, fine.

0: Yes, Portland. What is it, darling?
1: We, the members of your Jackson Heights Tallulah Bankhead Forever Fan Club, heard Patrice Munzel say you couldn't sing in the opera, so we have written an opera for you to prove you can. Would you like to do it now?
0: Well, darling, we haven't much time. How long will it take?
1: Oh, it's opera length. And we thought, since you have so many stars on the show, they could all join in putting it on. Mr. Monroe, Miss Munzel, Mr. Catter, Miss Holliday, Miss Lee, and Mr. Allen.
0: Well, what's your story about, Portland?
1: Well, as the opera starts, we see 200 cowboys chasing each other all over the range.

0: Yeah, little Judy?
1: I'm hungry, Ma.
0: You'll have little Judy as soon as your Pa gets back.
1: Where is Pa, Ma?
0: Well, he drove the cattle up the city to sell them.
1: Why didn't we eat the cattle, Ma?
0: Well, they was too small to eat, little Judy. Your Pa's selling them around Pet Shop for Pekingeses. Law, we never had bad times like that back east in Alabama.
1: Why did you move out here on the prairie, Ma?
0: Well, I'll tell you, little Judy. When I was a girl of sweet 16, I was a village belle. And the Chamber of Commerce, they crowned me queen, made me Miss New Rochelle. Millionaires took me out every night to a show or a cafe. But I met your pappy at a rodeo, and that is why today...

0: Well, Pa, you back? You brought some victuals? Oh, I skipped a page. What's happening? Well, that must have... How are you, baby? Well, that must have, little Judy.
1: Ma, I'm getting hungrier.
0: Well, try and hold on, little Judy. I think I hear your Pa coming.
2: Whoa, whoa, big, whoa.
0: Why, Pa, you back? You brought some victuals?
2: I heard you way up.
0: Taking rehearsals, too. I should know better.
2: I heard you way up the road, Ma. No, I didn't bring no victuals, Ma. I was in the pet shop dickering, and the cat stampeded my herd. They all got away on me, Ma.
0: Why, your family's starving, you come home empty-handed, Pa. You and me is through.
2: Ma, you ain't saying we're through. Ma, remember the first time we met?
0: Now, hush, little Judy, hush, child, hush.
2: Yeah.
1: If you two hadn't met, I wouldn't be hungry today.
2: Your Ma and Pa has raised you, little Judy.
1: All I ever had to play with has been horses and cows.
2: So?
1: Till I was 10 years old, I was walking on all fours.
0: Well, you're up on your hind legs now, ain't you?
2: Yeah. Well, maybe she's just sick of wearing harness for underwear, Ma. Now, look a here, little Judy. Maybe your Pa ain't done a lot of things, but I made a home for you, didn't I?
1: A home? You call this a home? Here where rattlesnakes roam?

0: asked you again?
1: Well, we ain't never paid no rent since we moved into this sty, and I ain't aiming to start no new habits. Hey, somebody's knocking high on the door.
0: Must be somebody on horseback, folks.
1: Well, dismount and come in.
2: Howdy, folks. You remember me?
0: Why, it's Two Gone Gypsy.
1: Our landlady.
2: What a memory. You ain't seen me since I rented you this cabin.
0: That's 7 years ago.
2: You owe me 7 years' rent. $1,000. Two Gone Gypsy, and I want my money.
1: Well, what's money? What is it?
2: I'm giving you till sundown to find out.
1: Well, I'll tell you, we'll get some money somehow, and we'll count it out for you.

0: my trusty trigger. You'll have mortise, you'll have rigor. So you'd better become money when I come.
1: Gypsy, two-gun, we'll pay you the $1,000 on one condition.
0: No, sir, no conditions. I want my G and no strings.
2: Paul, we got to get word to our son Vaughn at college.
1: Well, how can we get word to little old Vaughn? None of us'uns can write more.
2: Well, now, if Vaughn's playing basketball in college, he's making plenty of money, Paul. Paul, that big auto just stopped at the door.
1: Say, some little dude is getting out of that auto. He's coming in here. Well, welcome, stranger.
3: Folks, I'm president of the RCA Victor Company.
1: Yeah. What's RCA? Anything like DDT?
3: Oh, my company makes phonograph records, and I'm looking for folk songs. People today are crazy about old songs. Today, every family that owns a Victrola is saying...

0: what people want. The old songs. If you folks know any old Western songs, you can make a fortune.
1: Well, we sure can use a fortune, stranger.
2: Yeah, for now, only our boy Vaughn was... Say, Moore, somebody's riding up the trail. Look, it's a man and a she.
1: Well, I'll open the door, Paul.
3: Mama? Take her?
1: Vaughn, my son.
2: Well, howdy, Vaughn. Who's the she?
3: This is my wife, Patrice.
2: Well, son...
4: Hello, folks.
2: Oh, I'm sorry, ma'am. Sorry, ma'am. Son, you just come just in time. At sundown, your ma and me is getting evicted.
3: Is this little man here with the Popeyes putting you out?
0: No. I'm just here looking for songs. If your folks have any folk songs, I'll be glad to buy them folk songs from your folks.
1: Well, if we ever had a song, we could pay the rent, son.
5: Well, Vaughn has a song. He picked it up at college. Let's sing it for him, Vaughn.
3: Okay. I was waltzing with my darling.

0: Great, that was great. This song will be a sensation on RCA Records, and here's your first royalty payment, $1,000.
1: Ah, Vaughn, I know you saved your morning, Paul.
2: Jeepers, so this is money, eh? Well, you can bend it. And I never knowed they had pictures on it, neither.
1: Come in.
2: Hey, it's two gun gypsy.
3: It's sundown, folks. I'll take my rent.
1: We got your rent, two gun gypsy.
2: Yeah, but we ain't gonna give it to you.
3: Why not?
1: Well, now we got money, we can afford to live in a better neighborhood.
2: Ma, little Judy and me and Vaughn and Patrice is moving. All Ma and me has got to say.

Well, folks, well, darling, we've had a lot of fun tonight, and we hope you'll be with us next week when our stars will be Ray Bolger, Gary Cooper, Danny Kaye, the Delta Rhythm Boys, Maxie Rosenblum, Rudy Valley, Julie Wilson, and others, and of course, Meredith Wilson and his big show orchestra and chorus. And until then, may the good Lord bless and keep you, whether near or far away.

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1: 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Vaughn Monroe appeared through the courtesy of Camel Cigarettes. The Big Show is directed and produced by Dee Engelbach and written by Goodman Ace, Selma Diamond, George Foster, Mort Green, and Frank Wilson. This is Ed Hurley, he's saying good night. And Alice Faye. 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
3: Oh, for goodness sake.
4: What's the matter?
3: All these short stories without any endings drive me crazy. Here's one where a mysterious voice keeps calling this fellow on the telephone. You never do find out who it is.
4: Oh, are you sure you finished the story?
3: Oh, sure. I even turned the page like a big dope.
4: Well, here, read this. You'll like it. It's a complete story in one sentence. And every word is true.
3: Let's see it. 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

0: wonder if Ozzie and Harriet have been playing hide the button. There they are in the living room. Harriet opens the desktop, closes it. Ozzie scratches his head. Harriet opens the big bottom drawer, closes it. Ozzie scratches his head. Whatever she's looking for, it isn't in there. Uh-oh, she's headed for the dining room. Ozzie's right behind her. Now she's searching the china closet.
1: Not there, huh?
2: Doesn't seem to be.
1: How about behind the serving tray?
2: No, I don't think so.
1: Well, it's got to be someplace. Have you looked inside the buffet?
2: No, not yet. Might just be in here.
1: Any luck?
2: No, darn it.
1: Yeah, I wish we could find it.
2: So do I. I'll probably remember where I put it. Thanks very much for helping me look.
1: No, it's no trouble at all.
2: You know what I'm looking for?
1: I haven't the slightest idea.
2: Think it might help if you did know?
1: Well, it might, but don't tell me. I like surprises.
2: Wait a minute. I think it's starting to come back to me.
1: Oh, you may as well tell me. What did you lose?
2: Don't interrupt me. The kitchen.
1: Oh, Harry, you haven't gone and lost the kitchen again.
2: I remember now. I was in the kitchen. Come on.
1: I'm right behind you. Signal if you're going to stop suddenly. You still haven't told me what you've lost.
2: $5. And I haven't lost it. See, it's right where I left it.
1: Wait a minute. You mean this is a regular thing with you, hiding money in the teapot?
2: What's wrong with that? Besides, I don't always put it in the teapot. Sometimes I use a sugar bowl. Or if they're nice new bills, I sometimes hide them in the encyclopedia or the dictionary. What are you laughing at?
1: Oh, the female conception of money matters is just such an amazing thing.
2: What's wrong with it?
1: Well, it's okay with me just as long as women don't go into the banking business.
2: Who says they aren't?
1: Well, it's common knowledge. All the big bankers are men.
2: Oh, who handles your paycheck every week?
1: You do. What's that got to do with it?
2: Well, look what your big bankers are married to. Women.
1: Naturally, they're married to women. What other choice has a man got?
2: Now, don't give me that masculine superiority stuff now. It's just like my grandmother used to say. If there were no women in the world, you'd have nobody to sew the buttons on your pants.
1: Sure. My grandfather used to say, if there were no women in the world, we wouldn't have to wear any pants.
2: I know a wonderful way to stop the discussion and solve my problem. Since men are so good at handling money, why don't you take care of my $5 for me?
1: Well, if you think I'll relieve your mind, Denny, I'll be glad to.
2: Okay, here you are, dear. That's a big burden off my mind. Tonight I can go to sleep knowing my money is in the capable hands of First National Nelson, the Rock of Rogers Road.
3: Hi, Mom. Hi, Pop.
2: Hello,
4: hello, fellas.
2: What have we got? $2.
3: Mr. Randolph gave it to us just for cleaning out his garage.
2: Let's see it. Hey, good for you. $1 apiece.
1: What are you going to do with it? Nothing foolish now, I hope.
4: Oh, no. I'm going to buy ice cream with mine.
1: Ice cream? A whole dollar's worth?
4: Oh, sure. I like ice cream.
1: Well, I like ice cream, too, but you can't eat a whole dollar's worth. That's kind of silly.
3: Well, that's his idea, Pop. I'd like to put our money together and get a $3 baseball.
1: Well, a baseball's certainly a better choice than ice cream.
2: Especially if you're going to hit it with a bat.
1: No, I mean it. Dave is on the right track. He figures on using his money sensibly, getting the most out of it. You take your $2 and buy a $3 baseball. Well, just how do you do that, David?
3: I was figuring maybe you'd give us the other dollar.
4: Thanks, Bob. I'll get Mom first.
1: Now, wait a minute, boys. It seems to me this whole family needs a little lesson on the value of money. You want a $3 baseball, but all you have is $2. Does it ever occur to you you might save up for it?
3: Well, why don't we borrow it from you and pay it back?
1: I think you'd get much more satisfaction out of saving it first. Now, your mother was faced with a similar situation a little while ago. She found an excellent solution. Harriet, tell the boys about that idea you came up with.
2: I'm letting your father take care of my money.
4: Pop? Pop?
1: The way you guys say that, you think I make weekly trips to Mexico with a briefcase.
3: Gosh, if we want to save it, can't we just put it in our cigar box?
1: Cigar box? How safe is that?
4: Nobody ever took any of the Beatles we had in it.
1: Money's a different thing. Look at it this way, boys. I'll be your bank. I'll keep your $2, and from time to time, you'll come to me with more money. Maybe only nickels and dimes, but your $2 will grow. Pretty soon you'll have $3 and $4, $5, $6, so on. Doesn't that seem pretty good?
2: Yeah.
4: Only one thing, though. How does anybody ever get a baseball?
5: Hi, Oz.
1: Oh, hello, Thorny. Say, I want to ask you something purely out of curiosity, just to confirm a statement I made.
5: Yeah, what is it, Oz?
1: If you were a burglar and you just entered a house, what would be the first thing you'd head for?
5: Well, I don't know. You've been a burglar longer than I have.
1: Probably the teapot or the sugar bowl or a cigar box. I just had a little discussion with Harriet about the silly places women hide their money.
5: Well, that may be, Oz. As for myself, I've got the best place in the world to hide money.
1: Oh, where's that?
5: You promise not to tell?
1: Of course I promise.
5: Cross your heart?
1: All right, cross my heart. Where do you hide your money?
5: In my wife's purse.
1: You consider that a safe place?
5: Absolutely.
1: You think it's burglar-proof?
5: Well, I've never been able to get anything out of it.
1: Well, maybe Catherine's different. I seem to be the only one with any sense of financial responsibility at our house. See, Harriet and the boys gave me $7 just a little while ago.
5: What for?
1: Well, I'm their bank, so to speak. See, I'm holding on to their money for them.
5: See, that's an idea. Maybe you can help me.
1: What's on your mind?
5: Well, you see, I've got $10 that's been burning a hole in my pocket. I've been keeping it to buy Catherine a birthday present.
1: You want me to take care of it for you?
5: Would you mind, Oz? Otherwise, I know darn well when Catherine's birthday comes, the money will be gone.
1: When is her birthday?
5: Well, it's not very far off, but frankly, I'm not so good at holding on to money.
1: Yeah. When is her birthday?
5: Tomorrow. Here you are, Oz. I sure do appreciate this.
1: Oh, I'm glad. Say, wait a minute. Where did you get this $10? You didn't hold out on Catherine, because I don't want any hot money in my bank.
5: Certainly not, Oz. As I said, all the money goes right into Catherine's purse. This little fella just wouldn't get in there.
2: Ozzie, you've changed clothes.
1: Yes, I just felt like a dark blue pinstripe today. Did I tell you Thorny gave me $10 to keep for him? That makes 17 altogether.
2: Say, you're becoming quite the banker.
1: All right. Yeah, I'll see who it is.
6: Hello, Mr. Nelson.
1: Oh, hello, Edgar.
6: I'm collecting for the paper, Mr. Nelson. $1.30.
1: All right, sir. I think we have the necessary assets to finalize this transaction.
6: What's that?
1: That's bank talk, Edgar. I guess I put in my own. Let's see. Holy smokes, I've lost my money.
6: There's a man down the street and he never pays me.
1: I had changed suits. I remember taking the money out of the pocket of the other trousers. Oh, here, my coat. The strangest thing I ever heard of.
6: A man down the street never pays me, but his wife does.
1: Look through these pockets again.
6: His wife says she gives him the money, but he spends it. Sometimes he make-believes he lost it.
1: Put the money out of the other pants.
6: Could I speak to Mrs. Nelson, please?
1: On the chair.
6: Mrs. Nelson!
1: Now, Edgar, there's no need of dragging Mrs. Nelson. Could you come back tomorrow, please?
6: Will Mrs. Nelson be home then?
1: Edgar, if you please come back tomorrow, I promise you I'll give you your money.
6: I want to talk to Mrs. Nelson.
1: No, Edgar, come back tomorrow. Mrs. Nelson is busy.
6: Mrs. Nelson!
1: Edgar, get your foot out of the door. Now, come back tomorrow. That's a good boy. Goodbye, Edgar. Downstairs. I went in the dining room.
2: What are you looking for, dear?
1: No, Harry.
2: What are you looking for?
1: Have you seen my little gold collar pin?
2: Yes, you have it on.
1: Oh, so I do.
2: Now what are you looking for?
1: Have you seen that pair of black shoelaces I bought the other day?
2: Yes, they're upstairs on your brown shoes. Where are you going?
1: Just out to the kitchen.
2: What are you looking for?
1: I'm just looking, that's all. Looking is a wonderful way to find things. You see, even if you're not looking for anything in particular, sooner or later you'll find something. For instance, if I were looking for money, which, of course, is ridiculous, but if I were looking for money, yeah, I'd look in here. Take off the lid, put in my hand.
2: Oh, Ozzie.
1: Fine thing. You put your hand in the teapot and get money. I get hot tea.

0: you glad you don't have your money in the Nelson National Bank? Sure you are. Because now you wouldn't know where it was. And you couldn't go downtown tomorrow and get in on the most wonderful thing that's happened in 8 years. You know what that is? Well, listen. Right now, for the first time in 8 years, you can get open stock pieces in every one of the four lovely patterns created by famous 1847 Rogers Brothers. And what's more, you can get them at the same prices you paid for open stock pieces in 1941. Now that's really news. Wonderful news. 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Yes, tomorrow, complete your set of 1847 Rogers Brothers, the finest silver plate in America. There's been a mysterious disappearance of $17 at 1847 Rogers Road. Attention, all law enforcement agencies. This $17 must be recovered. Call all national and international authorities. Come in.
1: Federal Bureau of Investigation reporting. No clues on Nelson cases yet. Brown, Washington office.
2: Nous n'avons pas information en regard Monsieur Nelson Cabarge. La plume est sur la table. Ouvrez la fenêtre. Préfet de gendarmerie, la Ouzgao, Paris.
3: Junior G-Men reporting. No trace of Nelson money. We are still searching. This is Reed, boy counter spy and child actor. That is all.
4: Hallo, hier ist Berliner Stationhaus. Wir haben Nelson Geld nicht gesehen, aber ich habe einen Onkel in Amerika. Hier ist Johann Müller. Auf Wiedersehen.
0: In the living room of 1847 Rogers Road, the search goes on.
5: Not under there. Maybe the Davenport.
6: Hi, Pop.
5: No, boys. Did you guys want something special?
6: Well, yeah, Pop. Remember the day we gave you our money to keep for us?
5: Well, of course I remember. And I hope you guys realize the responsibility I've assumed. Handling your money is quite a load. Quite a load.
6: Well, you tell him, Ricky.
7: We'd like to unload you.
6: We'd like our money back now, please.
5: Boys, sit down on the couch for a minute.
7: Oh, please, Pop, don't talk us out of it.
6: They're selling those baseballs for $2 now. We don't have to wait.
5: Just a minute, fellows. Now, let's be sensible about this. As an investor, you have every right to ask for your money. I simply want to point out a few things. Now, believe me, I have no intentions of keeping your money if you really want it.
7: Can we have it?
5: No.
6: But, Pop!
5: Now, look at it this way. Why don't you draw on my experience? With shrewd management on my part, it's very possible you can double your money, even triple it. Perhaps we can make a few investments and quadruple it, make a lot of money.
6: Why don't we buy our baseball today? Then maybe some other time we can make a lot of money.
5: Boys, I may as well tell the truth. After all, as my investors, I owe it to you. The reason I don't want you to withdraw your money is because you'll buy that baseball, won't you?
6: That was our idea.
5: Well, after all, I'm your father. Why can't I buy you a baseball? In fact, I've been considering it for some time now.
6: Oh, gee, Pop, that's swell.
5: I thought that'd satisfy you. See, I'm not trying to hold your money back.
6: As long as we got our baseball now, we can spend our money for a bat.
5: A bat? I wish you wouldn't, David. I'm buying you a bat, too.
7: Oh, boy, now we can buy a catcher's mitt.
5: No. Let me buy you a catcher's mitt.
6: What else can we have? Boy, this is better than Christmas.
5: No.
6: How about some ice skates?
5: No.
7: Yeah, me too.
5: Ring the alarm, somebody. They're robbing the bank.

0: could have been kicked under the bookcase, I guess. Gotta be someplace. Come on in, Thorny.
1: Well, hello there, Nick boy. Nice fella. Nice doggy.
0: Oz, where are you?
1: Nice doggy.
0: Thorny, stop patting me on the head.
1: Why, it's Ozzy. I didn't recognize you down at all, Paul. I wondered why Nick was all dressed up, though.
0: Anything special you want, Thorny? I'm pretty busy for those.
1: This will only take a second, Oz. I'd like to have my money back.
0: Thorny, sit down. I want to have a talk with you.
1: I can't, Oz. There's a guy waiting on my porch with a COD package.
0: Oh, let him wait.
1: But I can't, Oz. It's Catherine's birthday present. Please, Oz, let me have it.
0: Now, as I understand this, Thorny, you're hinting you want your money back.
1: Come on, Oz. The guy's waiting.
0: Thorny, look at it this way. Your bank isn't merely to deposit money and then snatch it right back again. Why don't you also take advantage of my friendly counsel and advice on money matters? Now, how long ago did you order this package?
1: About an hour ago.
0: An hour ago? And they're sending it out already? Boy, they sure are anxious to get rid of it. Probably junk they can't move off the shelves. Now, you see how lucky you are you came to me for my financial advice?
1: Oz, please.
0: You just better think it over, Thorny. Come back tomorrow. Still want your $10, I'll be very happy to give
1: it. Oz, will you please give me my money before the guy goes away?
0: Now, Thorny... Just a second, Thorny.
1: What's the matter?
0: Gosh, Thorny, old man, old pal, I'd like to give it to you. But you know, regulations...
1: What regulations? I want my money!
0: Shh, Thorny, Thorny, wait. Sorry, Thorny, all banks close at 3 o'clock.
2: Hey, Mom, what is it, David?
3: We want to let you in on something.
2: Oh, that's nice. What is it?
3: Well, just go to Pop and tell him you want your money back. And boy, you get all sorts of things.
2: We ran right out of Liz first. We could have got more.
3: Boys, I'm afraid you've been taking advantage of your father's misfortune. Now, I'm going to let you in on something.
4: It'll have to be awful good to be better than ours.
3: Well, your father's a very capable man. He's always careful with money, and he probably had a good reason for leaving it in the middle of the living room floor. I'm playing a little trick on him.
4: You mean you've got our money?
3: Well, I don't have it, but I know where it is. Now, don't tell now. I hid it in the telephone book.
2: Are you playing a joke on Pop?
3: That's the idea, Ricky. Tonight at dinner, we'll all laugh about it.
2: Will Pop laugh?
3: Certainly. We may not hear it, but deep down inside of him, he'll be roaring.
0: Yes?
5: Hello, I got your new phone books for you.
0: Oh, fine, thanks.
5: There's a hitch to the deal, though. You got to give me your old ones.
0: Oh, sure. Just a second. I'll be right back.
5: Sure.
0: You just hum a little tune.
5: Oh, I will.
0: Here you are?
5: Oh, okay, I got them. Hey, you're not a bad doodler. You got some pretty good stuff here on the cover.
0: Well, I just draw those little pictures while I'm talking.
5: Any numbers on the cover here? You want a copy before I take these?
0: No, I don't think so. Just
5: You didn't leave anything in the books, did you?
0: Oh, no. There's just a couple of doodles here and there, but you're welcome to them.
5: You'd be surprised at things some people leave in phone books, you know. My partner Steve found 2 football tickets last year. Found a phone number on the cover, too. He called her up and took her to the game.
0: Well, see you about next August. So long. Goodbye.
5: Keep your doodles out.
0: Harriet.
6: Yes, dear?
0: I have a surprise for you. Look, brand new phone books.
6: New phone books? What about the old ones?
0: Old ones? Well, the men took them away. Right now, they're being chopped into little pieces. Then they go into the incinerator. What's the matter? What are you so excited about?
6: Oh, this is terrible. I was trying to play a silly little trick on you, and I did a ridiculous thing.
0: Don't say anything more. Let me tell you. You found the $17 I lost, and you put it in the phone book.
6: Well, yes, dear. How did you know?
0: Because that's where I found it.
6: Oh, Ozzy, you found it?
0: Well, of course I found it. I suppose you think I'm so dumb that I don't know what goes on around here. Suppose you thought I was going to get worried. I know you picked up the money. And I knew you put it in the phone book.
6: How did you know?
0: Well, I found it in there while I was looking up the number of a loan company.
6: Well, I guess you win, dear. That's the last time I'll ever try to fool my husband. You're just too smart for me.
0: Well, I wouldn't have found it if you hadn't have filed it so cleverly, putting it there on the page with the finance companies. Connecting finance and money. That's pretty smart.
6: Oh, no, you're mistaken. I didn't put it in the classified book. I put it in the green book under Doe. John Doe.
0: Well, you couldn't if it was in the yellow book. I've got the money right here. See? $17. A 10, a 5, a 20, and 3 ones. $17.
6: No, $38. Who put that in there?
0: Oh, Harriet, stop it. It's so obvious. You're playing one of your little jokes on me.
6: No, honestly, I'm not. My little joke is about being chopped up into little pieces.
0: Holy smokes, then we're out $17.
6: No, we're in $21.
0: Oh, yeah, keep your voice down. Harriet, this is miraculous. Money is springing up from nowhere.
6: Well, there's only one possible explanation. At some time or another, one of us put $38 in the phone book and forgot about it.
0: But that seems so unlikely. I've got it. Hello?
7: Is this Mr. Nelson of 1847 Rogers Road?
0: Yes.
7: I looked up your number. I'm the fellow who picked up your phone books today.
0: Oh, I'm glad you called. Did you find...
7: Easy, Mr. Nelson. Yeah, we found it. I knew you should look through those books.
0: Harriet, they found our $17. Well, I certainly appreciate your honesty.
7: Well, I got it right here, Mr. Nelson. A 10, 2, 5, 4, 1s, and a 20. 44. We'll mail it out to you. Guess you'll be able to sleep now.
0: Sleep? Well, the money is just starting to come in.
6: They found our $17.
0: No, they found our $44. The $17 hasn't shown up yet.
6: Oh, Ozzy, this is ridiculous. There must be some sensible explanation.
0: Sensible? We don't have time to think of one. Get your coat.
6: What for? Where are we going?
0: Out to buy all the phone books we can find. We're going into the banking business.

0: Fonzie and Harriet. We'll be back in just a minute. Say, I guess there must be money in telephone books. Maybe I better look through mine.
1: Well, I've been keeping my extra pennies in a teapot, just the way Harriet did.
0: Yes?
1: But tomorrow morning, first thing, they're going right down Rogers Road to Mr. Jonathan Silverware's store. I'm going to turn them into extra open stock pieces for my set of 1847 Rogers Brothers.
0: Hey, isn't that something, though? Open stock pieces of 1847 Rogers Brothers are again available for the first time in 8 years.
1: And what I want is that new 1847 Rogers Brothers completing set with those 8 butter spreaders, 8 ice drink spoons, and 8 oyster forks.
0: Oh, that's a wonderful set. And it comes in all 4 1847 Rogers Brothers patterns, too. And it costs only $26. But, of course, you don't have to stop there, you know. You can get all the other extra open stock pieces you want, and at 1941 prices, too.
1: Mr. Smith, do you suppose every woman who owns 1847 has heard about this wonderful news?
0: Well, let's tell them again. Attention, everybody. You can now get open stock pieces of 1847 Rogers Brothers.
1: In all 4 lovely 1847 patterns.
0: For the first time in 8 years. That's 1847 Rogers Brothers, the finest silver plate in America.

0: Harriet, are you awake?
1: Of course I'm awake.
0: So am I.
1: Have you tried counting sheep?
0: Oh, I've counted hundreds of them. Little green ones, then the little yellow classifieds. Finally figured out where the money came from.
1: Well, please tell me.
0: Well, it's really so simple. See, there was $38 in one book, $44 in the other book. That makes $82. There was originally only $17. That's a difference of $65. And here's what happened. David and Ricky got $65 and played a little trick on us. It was all a joke.
1: Well, of course, that's exactly what happened. Ozzie.
0: Harriet, I know the question that leaps into your mind. Where did David and Ricky get $65? Don't ask it. It's 4 o'clock and we've got to get some sleep.
1: You mean to say we're going to say goodnight without explaining all this money?
0: Don't be so naive. Don't you ever listen to the radio? Nothing under $25,000 needs any explanation. At least this is a happy ending. It's not canned goods and things.
1: I hate to say this, dear, but I'm a little disappointed in you.
0: You mean to say you want everything that happens to us completely explained and solved?
1: Yes.
0: Well, don't be so corny. We're living in a modern age. The age of the unfinished short story. You said so yourself.
1: But I don't like those. They leave you hanging in the air. I like to turn the page and find an ending there. I like everything explained.
0: Okay, I'll explain where the money came from. You see, David and Ricky wanted their money back to buy a baseball. So when I found it in the phone book, I gave it to them. But they changed their minds and saw something else in the store they liked better, and they bought that instead.
1: How does that explain the money?
0: I'm afraid our son David has inherited a peculiar artistic talent. Especially pictures of Lincoln and Washington. Probably got it from some member of your family you've never even told me about. Anyway, the printing press goes back tomorrow morning.
2: Marvelous, ain't it?
0: You see, they bought the printing press. They made counterfeit money.
1: Ozzie?
0: Yes?
1: I'm sorry I turned the page.
3: Tune in again next week to another adventure of Ozzie and Harriet, starring Ozzie Nelson and Harriet Hilliard.
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3: Yes, Harriet, America's finest silver plate is 1847 Rogers Brothers. 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You know, you've got to hand it to the doctors. They've taken on the toughest opposition they could find, heart disease, America's number one cause of death. And they need your help, folks, to carry on their research and other efforts to combat heart disease. So contribute all you can to the American Heart Association, Box 500, New York City. This is Vern Smith speaking.
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3: Starring Marie Wilson as Irma and Kathy Lewis as Jane.

0: so many times we run into that old controversial subject, who is the more intelligent, man or woman? Now, me, Jane Stacy, I like to stick up for us gals. As an example of woman's intelligence, I invariably point to Madame Curie, Queen Victoria, Dorothy Parker. I think I'm doing all right until the opposition nods knowingly in the direction of Irma Peterson. And suddenly the ball game is over. Now, please don't misunderstand me. I love Irma Peterson. But there are times when... Well, for instance, last night, Irma was reading a book. She read it through once, and then I noticed that she started on the back page and seemed to be reading toward the front. Honey.
1: What is it, Jane?
0: You know, you read that book through once. What's the idea of reading it backwards?
1: Well, I want to be fair. After all, there are two sides to every story.
0: See what I mean? This goes on every day, and I'm certain that on this lovely Saturday afternoon, it's not going to be any different. But I promised to meet Irma for lunch, so I better call her.
2: Hello? Mr. Clyde's office.
0: Hi, honey. You through for the day?
2: Almost, Jane. Do you know where I can find a Canadian stamp?
0: Why do you want a Canadian stamp?
2: Well, Mr. Clyde dictated a letter, and he wants me to mail it to Canada right away.
0: Look, sweetie, just put a United States stamp on it.
2: Will it get there, Jane?
0: Sure, I have pull in Washington. Sweetie, where do you want to meet me?
2: Well, how about 49th and 6th? You know, the corner where the fat policeman stands.
0: The fat policeman?
2: Yes, you know, the one who always says, "Hello, Irma, are you still lost?"
0: Oh, oh yeah, that one.
2: Oh, he's so nice, and he's interested in my health, too.
0: He is?
2: Yes, he keeps saying, "Kid, you've been standing in the sun too long."
0: All right, sweetie, all right. I'll meet you there in a few minutes. Bye.
2: Goodbye.
3: All right, move on, Irma. Hold on. Oh, hello, Irma. It's you. You still lost?
1: Oh, hello, officer. I was just telling my girlfriend about you.
3: Well, that's nice. You better cross now. The light's green.
1: Thank you.
3: Don't mention it. Just keep out of the sun.
1: I will. Oh, there's my girlfriend, Jane. Jane.
4: Hello, honey.
0: Well, shall we just walk, do a little window shopping?
1: All right, Jane. Oh, look, Jane, isn't that cute? The kids are making men out of snow.
0: Yeah. You know, there are times when I think the man I'm in love with is made out of the same material.
1: Oh, Jane, you just got the blues because Richard hasn't proposed yet.
0: Yeah, I guess so.
1: Well, Jane, I don't think you're handling him right. I think Richard needs some competition, something to make him jealous.
0: For instance?
1: Well, get some other girls to go out with him.
0: What?
1: Well, then he'll see how much better you are than the others.
0: Oh, sweetie, I've already used more tricks than Houdini. There's nothing a girl can do. It's a man's world.
1: Well, that's what they say.
0: Yeah. You know, sometimes when I feel like this, I wish I was born a man.
1: Not me. I wouldn't want to be born a man.
0: Why not?
1: Well, I'd look so silly dancing with Al.
0: Oh, Irma, don't be ridiculous. Irma. Look ahead of you. There's an open manhole.
1: I've been down there. There's nothing to see. Jane?
0: What, honey?
1: Look at that window. Isn't that a beautiful bridal gown?
0: Yeah. It's very lovely. Come on, honey.
1: Oh, wait a minute, Jane. Gee, what a beautiful gown. And that girl in the window is certainly lucky.
0: Irma, she's just a dummy.
1: What does she care as long as her husband loves her? Oh, Jane, I'd give anything in the world to be a bride.
0: Well, there stands Irma gazing pathetically at the bridal gown. I can tell by the expression on her face that she's picturing herself on her wedding day. She's just beaming with pride. Must be standing at the altar with Al. Now she's shaking her head up and down. Must be saying, "I do." No, there's a fly on her nose. Now she's extending her finger for the wedding band, and she's holding it up and admiring it. I don't know what kind of a wedding band it can be, but if Al gave it to her, it must say, "Corona, Corona." Sweetie, I hate to interrupt your daydreams, but we've got to be getting along.
1: All right, Jane, but first I'd like to put a deposit on that bridal gown.
0: Irma Peterson, how many times have I told you a bridal gown is the last thing a girl has to worry about?
1: The last?
0: Yes, the first thing is a man.
1: I can be a bride. I have Al.
0: Yeah, you have Al. You know, Irma, all brides go to their weddings with four things. Something old and something new, something borrowed and something blue. To this, you are adding a fifth thing.
1: What?
0: Something unemployed.
1: So what?
0: Well, Irma, you can't be happy with a man who can't give you the things that go with a home. For instance, furniture, a refrigerator, vacuum cleaner, dishes.
1: Yes, I guess Al could never make it on his unemployment check.
0: That's right. Well, come on, honey, let's have lunch.
1: No, I'm too sad to have lunch. I'm going to be an old maid. I'm going to go home.

0: Richard? No, Jane went off to do some shopping. I'm here alone. Huh? No, I'm not frightened. I've been alone before when there was no one with me. Well, that's a good idea. I'll turn on the radio for company. Yes, goodbye, Richard.
1: Listen, ladies, have you ever wished you might be a bride?
0: Oh, yes, I have.
1: You have? Then this program is going to make it possible for some lucky girl to have everything she'll ever need for that honeymoon cottage. Furniture, a refrigerator, a vacuum cleaner, a washing machine.
0: Dishes?
1: And, oh, yes, a complete set of dishes. Say nothing of some silverware. And now listen carefully, and I'll tell you how you can participate in our show. You have a pencil ready?
0: Can I use a fountain pen instead?
1: Or a fountain pen. Now, all you have to do is write a letter to this station and state in 25 words or less why you want to be a bride. It's very simple. Just 25 words beginning, I want to be a bride because...
0: I want to be a bride because...
1: Now, please understand, this is not a contest. We merely select the 6 most interesting letters, and our studio audience will then choose the lucky couple. Please mail your letters to Lucky Couple. So until next week, this is Freddie Flip saying wedding bells to you all, and I do mean you all.
0: I want to be a bride because... Come in.
2: It's only me, Professor Kropotkin. Hello, Irma, darling.
0: Oh, Professor, why are you limping?
2: Oh, my room is so dark, I keep falling over everything.
0: Well, why don't you turn on the lights?
2: I can't stand the sight of that place. Irma, where's Janie?
0: Oh, she's out. Oh, Professor, I'm so excited. Can you give me 25 words why a person should get married?
2: No, but I got plenty of words about why you shouldn't. What's it all about, Irma?
0: Well, I have to write a letter. I want to be a bride because, and if they select my letter, I get a refrigerator, a furniture, a vacuum cleaner, everything to make the house perfect.
2: And Al will be your husband?
0: Naturally.
2: This you call perfect?
0: Well, Professor, would you help me write the letter?
2: Help you?
0: Yes, you were once married. What made you get married?
2: A weakness in my character.
0: All you men say that. But wasn't there something that made you feel wonderful in 25 words?
2: Listen, Irma, darling. With my wife, 25 words was just a breathing spell. You know, she once stopped talking for 5 seconds. We all thought she had lockjaw. No, Irma, I refuse to be accessory to this crime. Besides, I have to get back to my room. I'm having a fight with Mrs. O'Reilly.
0: What about?
2: I told her there's mice in my room as big as dogs.
0: What's she doing about it?
2: She wants to charge me extra for running a kennel club. Well, goodbye, Irma. Write your letter and good luck.
0: I want to be a bride because... Because it's the only way for a girl to be married. No. I want to be a bride because that's all a girl has to look forward to, and I've been looking so long my 2 eyes are tired. Oh, shucks, that's 26 words. I'll make it just 1 eye. Oh, now let's see. I want to be a bride. I want to be a bride.
3: Hello, honey.
0: I want to be a bride.
3: I want to be one, too, but I don't use up all this paper. Irma, what have you done to my stationery? What are you doing?
0: Oh, Jane, did you ever hear of a program called Lucky Couple?
3: Yeah. Yeah, you mean the one in which you write in why you want to be a bride in 25 words, and if you're the lucky couple, they furnish your home for you?
0: Yes, and, oh, Jane, I'm not good at it. Would you write the letter for me?
3: Well, honey, do you really think if Al got all those things, he'd marry you?
0: Of course.
3: You know, it would be very interesting to find out what Al would do if his back were against the wall. Okay, sweetie, all right, I'll write your letter for you.
0: Oh, Jane, no girl ever had a better friend.
3: Huh.
0: And I'll get Al in the mood by making him a wonderful dinner tonight.
3: Well, Irma, I know the way to a man's heart is through his stomach, but are you sure you know the road? I mean, well, you know, you very seldom cook.
0: Oh, I know, but I think this is a time to start, and I've been memorizing a recipe. I'm going to the store right now.
3: To buy what?
0: The white of an egg. The ones we have here, they won't do. They all have a yellow center.

0: the three of us have just finished the first dinner Irma ever cooked, and I must say I am positively speechless. Not only did Irma look adorable, but she made a dinner that was fit for a king. And Al ate it like a king. King Henry VIII. And then for dessert, she served those cute little Chinese fortune cookies. But she'd removed the original prophecies and replaced them with little slips of paper, which read, "If you don't get married right away, you'll drop dead." Oh, it's a subtle kid, that Irma. But if she can get Al to agree to marry her this way or any other way, it's okay by me. I'll be happy to write the letter if she can get Al to say the word. Honey.
1: Yes, Jane?
0: You know, I simply must tell you that that was the most delicious dinner I've ever eaten. Right, Al?
2: Oh, the best.
1: Oh, thank you, Al. I'm glad to hear you say that because I realize how important cooking is in marriage. You see, married people eat twice as much as single people because there's two of them.
2: Wait a minute, Irma. Did you invite me to this dinner so I'd propose?
1: Yes, Al.
2: Well, chicken, I don't think that's fair of you. I should at least have been given the right to choose my food.
1: What do you mean, Al?
2: Well, any guy about to walk the last mile always has the right to pick his own menu.
0: Look, Al, you can stall Irma, but you can't stall me. Now, there's a chance. It may be slim, but it's a chance for you and Irma to win all the things necessary to furnish a home.
2: Huh?
0: Well, I'm going to write a letter for Irma in 25 words why she wants to be a bride and send it to the Lucky Couple program.
2: Can't be done.
0: Why not?
2: Well, what would you write about? I mean, naturally, you'd write that Irma wants to be a bride because she's met a nice guy, a man of sterling character, a gentleman, a deep thinker. You know, personally, I don't think you can do me justice in 25 words.
0: If she does win, will you go through with it?
2: You know, Jane, if you worked half as hard on Richard as you do on me, you'd have been married 10 years ago.
0: Look, now, Al, you're the one that Irma wants, and I want to see her happy. Now, what do you say?
2: Well, putting it like that, there's only one man who can advise me.
1: Who, Al?
2: Who else but... Hello, Joe. Al, got a problem. Irma and I are going on a radio program. Huh? No, Joe, not it pays to be ignorant. Now, this is called the Lucky Couple Program, dedicated to making happy marriages. Joe, want to ask you a personal question. What do you think of marriage? Uh-huh. Uh-huh. Uh-huh. Mm-hmm. You love it, you think it's a wonderful institution, you think it's swell, and it's the best thing... Oh, your wife is sitting on your lap and she sends her regards, too. Gotcha, Joe. Goodbye. Man's no help, he's trapped himself.
0: Well, Al, what do you say?
2: Okay, you write the letter and I'll go through with it.
0: Got the letter out. I believe I rewrote it 18 times because every time I tried to describe Al, I was sure it wouldn't go through the mails. So I just kept playing around till I got 25 words that seemed to make a little sense, and I signed Irma's name and I sent it off. Well, you can imagine what Irma's been going through since then. Every morning, Irma's been running downstairs to meet the mailman. She brings him little cookies. Once, I believe, I overheard her asking him if he had any socks that needed darning. Then she comes up and she waits by the phone. Once the phone rang at the same time that the mailman knocked, and it was as close as Irma ever came to doing a split. Well, this has just been going on for days, and I don't think I can take it much longer. Honey.
1: Yes, Jane.
0: Look, why don't you just forget about that Lucky Couple program? I'm sure that if you'd won, you would have been notified by now.
1: Oh, vacuum cleaners, refrigerators, washing machines. No wonder couples don't have many children today. They spend all their time in hardware stores. Oh, maybe that's a milkman with a special come in.
2: Hiya, chicken.
1: Oh, it's you, Al.
2: No news today from the program, huh?
1: No, Al, I guess we're just not the kind of people who get things easy. We can only get them by working for them.
2: Chicken, don't be vicious. Hey, maybe the letter Jane wrote wasn't good enough. Huh?
0: Now, listen, Al. I made such a gentleman out of you in that letter, your own family would take you back.
1: Well, what's the use? Let's not spill milk on each other and cry. Take me to a movie.
2: Okay, chicken. Get your hat.
0: Hello? Who? Irma Peterson. Yeah, Irma, it's for you.
1: Thanks. Hello? Yes, this is Irma Peterson. Who is this? Lucky Couple Program? I did? Oh, thank you. Oh, Al, they liked the letter. Yes? Oh, sure, we'll come to your studio. And believe me, I'm so happy I'll tell all my friends to eat the dog biscuits you advertise. Oh, I mean, goodbye.
3: Jacob, we did it. Hey, you know, it'll feel kind of nice being married.
0: Now, listen, Al, you haven't won yet. You still have to appear on the program and compete with the five other couples, you know.
3: Five other couples?
1: Yes, Al, they ask us questions. But I'm not worried. You always know what to do in an emergency. Like the time in the restroom when you didn't have any money.
3: Oh, that was... that was nothing.
1: Well, not everyone would have known how to get amnesia so fast.
0: Come in.
4: Hello, Jane.
0: Hello, Richard. What a pleasant surprise.
4: Thank you. Hello, Irma. Al?
3: Hi.
4: Say, you two look kind of excited.
0: Oh, Irma and Al are going to be on that Lucky Couple radio program tonight. You know, where the winners receive a house completely furnished?
4: Oh, yes. I've heard it many times.
1: I bet if you and Jane went on, you'd win.
4: Yes, I suppose.
1: Oh, I know Jane wouldn't mind marrying you. She told me so many times.
0: Irma.
1: Well, Jane, you did, and even in your sleep...
0: Irma, don't you think you better go? You and Al will be late.
3: Yeah, that's right, chicken. We better hurry. Come on.
4: We'll listen in.
1: Gee, Gina, I wish it was television, and then I'd be able to see you, and I wouldn't be nervous.
0: How's that again? Oh, never mind, never mind. The only thing I can say is good luck, honey, and we'll be sitting here pulling for you.
1: Thanks, Jane.
3: Come on, chicken. Take my arm, baby. Who knows? Pretty soon, you may be Mrs. Al.
1: Gee, I wonder how the other couples are making out.
3: Don't worry about them, chicken. We'll be called into the studio next. Now, we got to make a good impression so we get the most applause.
1: Well, I'm awful nervous.
3: Yeah, just control yourself and answer the questions.
1: What do they usually ask?
3: Well, they'll ask your age. You say 22.
1: 22.
3: Then they'll want to know how many children we would like. You say 3 or 4.
1: 3 or 4.
3: Then they ask you why you picked me to be your husband. Now, here you got to lay it on thick because they like it romantic.
1: Well, what do I say?
3: Oh, gooey stuff. Like, I got the habits of Lincoln, the charm of Casanova, the smile of Mona Lisa, and I'm built like an ox.
1: The habits of Lincoln, the charm of Casanova, smile of Mona Lisa, and built like an ox.
3: You got it?
1: Got it.
5: All right, folks, come in the studio. Your interview is next.
6: Well, ladies and gentlemen, you have just heard our fourth couple, and here are the next contestants. Let's give them a great big hand, huh? That's it. That's fine. Thank you.
0: Richard, will you turn the radio up a little more? I want to be sure to hear everything.
4: All right, Jane.
6: And now, folks, for our next lucky couple. Miss, I see your name is Irma Peterson. Your age?
1: 3 or 4.
6: What?
1: I'm just a little nervous.
6: Well, now, don't be nervous. Just relax. After all, there are only 15 million people listening to you. Now tell us, when you marry this gentleman at your side, how many children would you like to have?
1: 22. I'm getting everything backwards.
6: Now, just take your time, miss, because this is the important question.
1: I think I'm ready for this one.
6: Good. Now, tell our audience why you selected this young man as the man of your dreams.
1: Well, he has the smile of an ox, habits of Casanova, and he's built like Mona Lisa. Oh, what's the matter, Al? Oh, I know I left out Lincoln.
6: Thank you. Thank you very much. Next contestants, please.
1: But, mister, don't you want to ask me any more questions?
6: Next contestants, please.
0: Oh, poor Irma. Oh, and she tried so hard. Richard, why didn't Al talk? You know, he knows that Irma gets excited. Oh, I'll have an unhappy girl on my hands tonight.
4: Say, I think I see them coming up the street now.
0: How do you know it's Irma and Al?
4: Well, the fellow's walking on the inside.
0: That's them. Well, I better try and cheer her up some way. Put the radio on, huh? Get some music.
7: And now, ladies and gentlemen, for our pot of cash feature. If you're home when we call your phone number, all you have to do is answer the phone and we give you $10,000. There goes the wheel. The first name is Irma Peterson, and we're ringing her now.
0: Irma Peterson. Yes, they're ringing us.
1: Hello, Jane.
0: Answer the phone. Answer the phone, Irma. It's a radio show, and they want to give you...
1: Nothing doing. They made a fool of me once tonight. They won't do it again. I'm going to bed. Good night.
7: Well, I'm sorry you weren't in, Miss Peterson. Sorry you weren't in.
0: And you know, even when she is in, there's nobody home. When you're dealing with my friend Irma.

0: Well, come in, Smithers. What is it? Speak up, boy. Orange juice.
1: No, sir. New Kellogg's Rise and Shine.
0: Hey, finish.
1: And look at this, sir.
0: No peel, no Pepsin. It's got vitamin C. Well, Smithers, I suppose this is it.
1: What are you doing, sir?
0: Thank you, Governor. Why for three peps to support? Thank you.
2: New Kellogg's Rise and Shine. Now tastes as good as orange juice.
3: Is that proper farmhouse cheddar?
4: No, I don't think so.
3: What about that?
4: No. It's quite nice, though.
3: Is it? Do you think I might try a piece? Mm. I'll have 2 ounces, please.
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12: But Oliver, darling, what difference does it make if Mr. Harkness caught a perch or a bass?
13: There's a lot of difference.
14: But, Pop, Mr. Harkness said it was a bass.
13: I said it was a perch. Harkness never caught a bass.
12: Listen, Oliver, what difference does it make?
13: It makes a lot of difference.
14: But it didn't have any stripes, Pop.
13: Probably too young to have them.
12: Oliver, please.
14: Uh-oh, here we go again, folks.

0: Now let's visit the Anderson family. Well, this whole thing started when Oliver came home with some new fishing tackle to use tomorrow on a fishing trip. Mr. Harkness, a neighbor, brought home a couple of fish, and Junior thought it was quite a feat of skill. The whole thing now has dissolved into who is going, when they're going, and where they're going. No one seems to agree. So, as usual, Oliver Anderson is trying to sell them on the idea of going where he wants to go.
1: Now, you see this map? The roads are good, and the lake won't be crowded.
2: But it's so far, Oliver. Why don't we just go down to the river?
1: What, watch the crawdads eat off the bait? Not me. This is going to be a fishing trip. Out for the big ones.
3: What's this big imitation minnow for, Pop?
1: Oh, what, the green one there?
3: Yeah. It says, shore lure for pickerel.
2: Pickerel? There aren't any pickerel around here, Oliver.
1: Well, doesn't hurt to have a plug for them in case we run into one.
3: But $3, Pop.
2: $3 for that? Oliver, you told me the whole thing wouldn't be over $2.50.
1: Leave the rest of that stuff alone, Junior. And if you see any more price tags, just be still.
3: Okay, Pop. This little green line here, 15 cents. Is it a stringer, Pop?
1: No, that's for you.
3: For me?
1: Yeah.
3: Gee, I don't want to go and just watch a piece of string.
1: It's the only way to learn, Junior. Now, you just watch me.
2: I don't know. Maybe you and Homer better just go on alone. Homer's going, isn't he?
1: I don't know. I haven't checked with Martha yet.
3: Oh, Mrs. Meister's in a swell mood, Pop. Mr. Meister brought home a pair of slacks for her yesterday.
1: Slacks? On Martha?
2: Little pitchers have big ears, Oliver.
1: Yeah, I know. Were the slacks yellow?
3: Yeah, Pop. How did you know?
1: Oh, I saw her pulling weeds out in the backyard, and I thought someone had driven up in a yellow cab.
2: Oliver, that's not funny.
1: I thought it was.
3: I'll go, Mom.
2: Never mind. I'll get it myself.
1: Probably Martha, wanting to show off her new slacks.
2: Oh, Homer. Come on in.
4: Sure, can't stay but a minute, Mary.
1: Come here, Homer. You want to see some real tackle?
4: Oh, good. I thought you'd back out on the trip.
3: Oh, hi, Mr. Meister.
4: Well, hello, Sonny. Got them worms all dug?
3: Oh, coffee jar full.
4: Ah, that's the boy, Dag Nabbit. If you want it done right, turn it over to Junior.
2: Now, yep. Junior, 5 o'clock in the morning comes mighty fast. Get bed.
3: 5 o'clock? Oh, okay. Gee, do we have to sneak up on them in the dark?
1: Were you worried I wasn't going tomorrow, Homer?
4: Well, I sure was. This trip cost me a pair of slacks and a pair of wedges. And I still ain't sure I'm going.
2: Bribery never gets you anywhere, Homer.
4: Oh, I don't, eh? Ho, ho, ho, ho. You just don't know Homer. Ho, ho, ho, ho, me. Hey.
1: Now, let's see. We should leave about 5:30, right?
4: Oh, it's kind of early. We can drive there in 30 minutes.
2: 30 minutes?
1: Look, if you drive that car of yours there in 30 minutes, you're going alone, brother.
4: Well, shuck, Round Lake's only 12 miles.
1: We're not going to Round Lake, we're going to Square Lake.
4: Ain't no fish in Square Lake.
1: And you're not allowed to fish in Round Lake.
2: Shall I slip a coin?
4: Nope, no coin. It's my car, and I'm going where I want to go for once.
1: But, Homer, it's against the law to fish in Round Lake.
4: Not for me. Been fishing there for 9 years now.
2: Well, Homer ought to know, Oliver.
1: Look, I like to be a grill. But I also like to fish.
4: No, sir. It's Round Lake or nothing, Dag Nabbit.
1: Well, for me, it's Square Lake.
2: You boys go alone. This is going to be no trip for a woman and a little boy.
1: Oh, isn't the toast ready yet?
2: Good heavens, take your time, Oliver. Only one person. It's only 10 minutes after 5.
1: Is coffee supposed to boil?
2: Boil? Of course not.
1: Well, you'd better start another potful. This one's boiling.
2: Boiled or no boiled, it's the last of the coffee.
1: No. Well, it hasn't boiled long. It still pours.
2: I wonder we haven't awakened Junior with this noise.
1: He doesn't want to go anyhow. Not to Square Lake.
2: I thought Homer said he was going to Round Lake.
1: Well, if he does, we make 2 trips.
2: Well, now what was that?
1: The door.
2: That you, Homer?
3: It's me, Mom.
1: It is I.
2: It is not. It's Junior.
1: Oh. You up already?
3: Sure. I've been helping Mr. Meister push his car.
1: Start it?
3: Oh, sure. I didn't know you wanted to go, Junior.
1: And with Homer acting the way he does.
3: Gee. You mean I'm not going, Pop?
1: Well, I thought maybe...
2: Of course you're going, Junior.
3: Oh, gee, you have me fooled, Pop. I thought you meant it.
1: Yeah. Well... Is everything ready?
3: Mr. Meister's waiting for you now.
1: How does he act?
3: All right to me.
1: Oh. Well, let's not rile him up again.
2: Is Martha going with Homer?
1: Now, wait a minute.
3: No, Mrs. Meister isn't going. Mr. Meister says women make too much noise.
2: They do, huh?
1: Now, wait, Mary. You can go to a show this afternoon.
2: You know, Oliver, when we started planning this, I was to go along.
1: I know that, Mary.
2: And I don't think I'm going to let Homer have his own way for once. Spoiled man.
1: Well, you know I'm willing.
2: That's fine. Then I'll get ready.
1: Get ready? But we're all ready to start now.
2: I won't be over 5 minutes.
1: Oh.
3: Gee, Pop, 5 minutes? And Mr. Meister is already angry.
4: Come on, Oliver. Let's get started.
1: All right. Just keep your Mackinaw on, Bub.
3: Back, Pop.
1: I don't care.
4: Well, it'll sure be a relief not to have Marthy along. Women are bad luck fishing.
1: Oh, they are, huh?
4: Yeah, we're sure. The gab too much. Gab.
3: Well, let's go, Pop.
1: Just a minute. Homer wants to let the car warm up a bit.
4: Hey, she's all warmed up. And if we don't pull out now, there ain't no use in going.
1: Look, shouldn't we put a little more air in this rear tire, Homer? It's a long trip.
4: But we ain't going to Square Lake. We're going to Round Lake.
1: Look, Homer. We go fishing to catch fish, right?
4: Look here, it's my car, and I'm going to Round Lake.
3: I'm all ready.
4: What'd she say, Oliver? What?
1: She said she's ready.
4: Oh.
2: See, didn't take long. Shall we go?
3: Getting back with me, Mom.
1: No. You keep that stuff from falling.
4: Well, now, look here,
1: quiet,
4: Oliver.
1: Quiet. Look, Mary, I'll sit in front, and you can sit on my lap. Well.
4: Now, Oliver, you said we were...
1: Quiet! Come on, let's get in. Just get in now. Come on.
2: Oh, gee, it's crowded. Would you be comfortable, dear? Are
1: you kidding?
4: It's going to be a pretty big load, Oliver.
1: Oh, come now. Don't be a wet rag. Climb in if you can find room, and I'll guide you from this side.

0: Sit now. Just sit tight now, and I'll open this gate.
1: That makes three gates.
0: Well, Round Lake just over the hill. Won't be but a few minutes. Hear me.
2: Look, Oliver. That sign on the gate.
3: Trespassers will be prosecuted.
4: I can read.
0: Well, we're just being time to greet the sun. Yeah. Well, that was the last gate, Oliver. It's clear sailing now, right down to the dock. Yep.
1: Hey, that gate had a sign on it. Trespassers will pay the full penalty of the law.
0: Oh, gosh, that's been there for years. Hey, there we are. Round Lake. Oh, dag nabbit, ain't she pretty.
1: Oh, get that jug off my feet, Homer.
0: Now, just a minute. I can't do everything.
3: Well, oh, boy, let me get my tackle out.
1: Wait a minute. Don't tangle all the lines up. Take it easy.
2: Well, there's no need of spoiling the trip for Junior.
1: Well, I'm not. I want a fish, too.
2: Oliver, that cabin up from the dock.
1: Yeah, probably abandoned.
2: Well, if it is, they left the fire going. There's smoke.
0: Well, now, let's not spoil a day with willy-nilly talk.
1: Okay, Homer, here's Round Lake. You have what you wanted. Shall we fish?
0: Yep. Just follow me now. Oh, right down this path.
1: That sun isn't going to be too bright either.
0: Yeah, fish bite better that way.
3: Mom, I got caught for this hook.
1: Oh, now what?
2: You go on ahead. We'll catch up.
0: You know something? Women don't belong on no fishing trip.
1: I don't see why. What's wrong with it?
0: Well, men ought to be alone sometimes.
1: Yeah, but when you tell them they can't do this and they can't do that, you're apt to be alone a long time.
0: Well, of course, I don't want to argue none. I ain't the arguing kind.
1: Yeah, I know.
0: Yeah. Ah, boy, here we are. Oh, dag nabbit, look at that clear water. Ain't even a ripple. I sure wish I was younger so I could enjoy it longer.
1: Well, that makes a lot of sense. Well, let's bait up.
0: Well, maybe we better use grasshoppers for bait. Hmm?
1: I see. We have worms, but you want to use grasshoppers.
0: Got 15 of them in this jar. Only thing to catch bass with.
1: Okay, you ought to know. Gee, water's only 4 feet deep.
0: Yep, got to throw out a ways. Well, here she goes. Rail's working perfect. Well, here's what we've been waiting for. Let's get your line in. And keep quiet like.
1: Yeah. Hand me a grasshopper, Homer.
3: Caught anything, Pop, on his biker?
0: Shush, dag nabbit.
1: Not so much noise, Junior. Put a worm on your hook and drop off to sleep. I'll watch it for you.
3: Oh, that's no fun.
0: Hey, there's one eye in the bait. Huh? Oh, give me room.
1: There is no room. Not even enough room for the two of us to sit out here on the pier.
2: Here, Junior. Put the jacket on, dear.
0: Oh, my man.
1: Mary, quiet.
2: Why? Someone sick?
1: No, but it wouldn't take much to make Homer that way.
0: Hey, he's nosing the bait. Nosing? Now, watch out for action.
3: I'll get in the rowboat, Pop. Out of the way.
1: Junior.
0: Now there's two of them. Oh, watch everything now.
2: Wait, Junior. Don't jump in the boat. Junior, hang on. Oh, grab him, Oliver.
1: Junior, watch out!
2: Junior.
0: Hey, look out. He's pulling Mary in.
1: Wait, Mary, I can get him. Look out!
0: Oh, Craig, take it. Now they're both in.
1: Here, Mary, grab my hand.
0: Hey, I'd go in after him, but I got my good pants on.
1: Good pants, nothing. I'll get him out there. It's only up to her waist. Just stand up, Mary. It's not deep.
5: I can't reach you, dear.
1: Here, take this oar. I'll grab it when I hand it to you.
0: Hey, someone's coming from the cabin. Coming fast.
1: Okay, let him come. Now, Mary, grab this oar. Junior can stand up.
6: Hey, what's going on here?
1: Oh, be quiet.
6: I seen you beating that woman over the head with that oar.
1: I was doing no such thing.
6: I seen what I seen her did.
5: She's my mother, and they're married.
6: Well, being married don't give you no right to beat her on the head with no oars.
1: I'm not hitting her with an oar.
5: I can make it, Oliver. Just hold my arm steady.
1: Oh, come on. There you are. Oh. Now you're both okay.
6: Madam, my name is Cruppit. Cheryl C. Cruppit. My cabin's right out there yonder. You get up there with that poor boy and get them duds dried.
5: Oh, I couldn't think of it.
6: Now, that's all right. Don't you be afeard.
5: Well,
6: nobody's going to bother you none.
1: You're the one who bothers us.
6: Right on now, lady, and I'll handle this varmint here what hit you with that oar.

0: now back to the Andersons. Homer Meister, the man next door, has taken the Andersons around lake to fish, regardless of the no trespassing signs on the gates. Just as they started to fish, Junior fell in the water and Mary fell in trying to get him out. The water was only waist deep, so no harm was done. A pretty tough character showed up to see Oliver helping Mary out with an oar and thought he was beating her with it. Well, shall we join them?
1: Oh, I'm slowly freezing to death, Oliver.
2: Well, gee, honey,
3: you just go on up to my cabin and dry out. Ain't nobody gonna bother you at all. I got some talking to do with this fella here.
4: That's you, Pop.
2: I know it. Go on, get dry. I'll fish a pile.
1: If I need you, I'll call.
2: Okay, Mary.
3: You get that young'un warmed up a bit.
4: I'm okay, thanks.
3: Hey, he's a polite young'un, ain't he?
2: The way he should be.
3: Yeah. Hey, where'd that other feller get to?
2: Oh, Homer? Yeah. He went back to the car. He likes it quiet when he fishes.
3: Yeah, it seems like I've seen his face before. Mm-hmm. Don't he do cement work?
2: Yeah, he lives at 345 Plainview, just next door to me.
3: Hey, 345 Plainview. No right where it is.
2: Look, I'm going to sit on the end of the pier and fish. Do you have any objections?
3: Nope. I'm going to do a bit of fishing myself. Now that I know you ain't abusing women.
2: She just fell in.
3: I know that now, but I was sure coming at you, bub.
2: Well, let's have it quiet now. Much room at the end of the pier here.
3: Yeah, plenty of room. You're fishing where I generally sit.
2: I'm sorry, but I'm here now.
3: Well, I'll fish alongside of you here on this end.
2: Well, now, look, it's pretty crowded here.
3: Well, just so your line don't drift across mine.
2: Well, you just watch yours. Mine's all right.
3: You sure threw in a good spot by them lily pads.
2: Oh, I've fished before.
3: You know, there's something melancholy about a fish. They got such sad eyes.
2: I hadn't noticed.
3: Yep, they're a whole lot like people. You know, a fella living alone out here gets to know fish.
2: Never met one, except across a counter.
3: Yep, you know, sometimes I come down every day and feed them bread. If them fish could walk, they'd follow me around just like a dog.
2: Wait. I had a bite.
3: Yeah, just a little one. Yep, I kind of hate to see folks catch a fish. Makes me feel sad. And kind of mad, too.
2: I don't see why.
3: Oh, of course you don't. You know, you folks come out and catch them and throw them back in, just to see how big they was.
2: Better watch your line there. It's crossing mine.
3: Oh, won't do no harm. Yep, I'd sure like to see a man throw a fish back in after he took him out. I'd throw him back in with the fish.
2: Your line there. Now watch it.
3: Oh, won't do no harm. Yep, some folks don't appreciate fish. They think they ain't got food. Yep, it sure looks like this ain't your day.
2: Guess not. Marion Jr. must be dry by this time.
3: Yeah, been gone about 2 hours. Nice little woman.
2: I think so.
1: I'll be down in a minute, Oliver.
2: Okay, no hurry.
3: Look down there alongside of that dead log on the bottom. There's a bass. Sure's dandy. Looks a lot like my mother-in-law.
2: Yes, I see it. I'll drop my line over there beside him.
3: Me, oh my. I wish you could see Alfred.
2: Alfred, who's he?
3: He's fish. I just call him Alfred. He looks a lot like a cousin I had once by that name. Alfred's my favorite.
2: Favorite cousin?
3: Favorite fish. I don't know what I'd do to anyone who caught him with the hook. He almost eats out of my hand. Got a big red spot right under his left eye.
2: Look, mister. Do you have any place to go or anything to do for an hour or so?
3: Well, no. Can't say as I have.
2: Well, then I'm pulling my line in and getting out of here.
3: Yep. It's kind of discouraging. Now, me, well, I catch one or two for food. Some folks don't know how to cook fish. They put that cornmeal stuff all over them. Me, well, I pour over a can of tomato soup, a couple of cloves of garlic, and sprinkle a bit of flour over it.
2: Hold it. Quiet, hold one. Look out now. Give me room to play them.
3: Now, wait, partner. Who are you shoving? Oh, there goes my line, too. Let me whip him, bud. Get over.
2: Lay off now. Let me land it. Now move over. Hurry up.
3: Don't whip him around. Bring him in easy line.
2: Don't tell me how to fish.
3: Wait a minute. Hold your line.
2: Quiet. Sir. Go on home. I see him now. Get the landing net. Get the gaff. Get married. Get out of the way.
3: That's it. Bring him in easy line now.
2: There he is.
3: Wait. Ooh. That's Alfred.
2: Huh?
5: You caught Alfred. In on my line, too.
2: What do you mean, your line? We are tangled up.
5: Of course they are. You can see he's on my line.
2: Oh, it is, huh? Who brought him in?
5: Whose line was he on? Answer that. Go ahead, partner, answer that.
2: Now, look, brother, don't get pushy. I landed him.
1: Oh, Oliver, you caught a fish.
2: Oh, hi, Mary. Yeah, it's Alfred.
1: Yes, it's... Huh? Who's Alfred?
5: He's that fish man.
1: Fish? You've been talking too long to Oliver.
2: Well, anyhow, it's mine.
5: See, no such thing.
1: Boy, please.
5: Well, there's only one way to settle this.
2: Get your hands off of that fish.
5: I can see you're hankering for trouble, partner.
2: Well...
5: And I ain't gonna disappoint
1: please,
5: you.
1: Please, let's not have trouble over Alfred.
5: This is gonna be settled right now. And it's gonna be settled my way. You stay right where you are, varmint.
2: Gee, Mary, what you gonna do?
1: Oh, I don't know. Oh, here comes Junior. Hope he doesn't touch him.
2: Don't worry, he won't. He's going to the cabin.
1: Uh-oh. He has three guns hanging on the wall.
2: Huh?
1: Go to the car quickly, Junior.
4: What for, Mom? Gee, I wanted to...
2: Go to the car! Never mind!
1: Oliver, if he gets a gun...
2: Gun?
1: What?
2: Brother, grab that tackle, quick. I'll bring Alfred.
1: Homer. Homer, quick, wake up.
6: Me, huh? What's up?
2: Your number if we stall here.
6: Huh?
1: Hop in. Oh. Hurry, Junior.
4: Oh. Yeah, I don't quite get the hurry, Mom.
2: Never mind. We'll explain on the road.
1: Oh, you're crushing me, Oliver.
2: Watch out for Alfred. Now, here, Homer. Take Alfred.
6: I won't do it.
1: Oh. Here he comes, Oliver.
4: Hey, Pop. Something gleamed in the sun.
1: Huh? Gun.
5: Come back here, you boy.
2: Get going, Homer.

0: Can't you put that tackle somewhere else besides on my feet?
1: I'll try. Ooh, gee, what a fish. What a beauty. Oh, brother, what a meal.
2: Oh, it sure is, Oliver. Look, are you through admiring it?
1: Why, just so what?
2: Well, take it out of my lap, then. I got my new blue jeans on.
1: Oh.
3: Come on, G-Pop. Why did you have to start a fuss?
1: I didn't start a fuss. I sat there for 3 hours and caught nothing until Alfred took a chance.
2: Well, I didn't like that fella from the first time I seen him. You know, he had a sort of a dangerous glint in his eye, he did. Yep, I can smell trouble a mile off.
1: Well, you don't think he'd shoot just over a fish, do you?
0: He might over this one. Remember, it's Alfred.
3: Oh. But I didn't get a chance to fish, Pop.
1: You fell in, didn't you?
3: Well, yeah, but...
1: Well, Mary, here, hold Alfred till I button up my jacket.
0: I wouldn't dare to touch him. Wrap him in a paper.
2: Hold this up, Merkel. You know, it'd help, I guess, if I opened up the window.
1: Yeah. I'll bet that old fellow's back there gnashing his teeth.
0: I don't think he is, Oliver.
1: Huh?
0: There's a car following us, and he's gaining.
1: There is? Step on it, Homer.
2: Well, I can't lose him on the road. But I'll bet you $4 he can't follow me across these fields. All right, hang on to your hat, everybody. Here we go.
1: Here we are home. I told you we'd have fish for dinner.
3: Yeah, that's great, Pop, but I didn't get to fish.
1: Oh, well, you'll enjoy eating him anyway.
0: No, frankly, if that's what men want to do alone, I'll never ask to go again.
1: Oh, well, today was an exception. You know something? I bet that fellow would have shot at us if he'd been close enough to us.
3: Jeepers, Pop. Mr. Meister sure can drive through fields, can't he?
1: Oh, that's his tractor training. Well, shall we prepare Alfred?
0: We'd better. Junior, put Alfred on the back porch until I get my clothes changed, will you?
3: Oh, why didn't you let that poor fella have the fish, Pop?
1: Because I caught it, that's why.
0: But he'd grown fond of him, Oliver.
1: I don't care about that. I'll take him out on the back porch, Junior.
3: Okay. Gee, he's a pretty good-sized fish. I bet he'll weigh almost a pound.
1: A pound? He'll go 4 pounds if he goes an ounce. Probably Homer. Tell him we haven't cooked it yet.
0: Oh, my goodness.
4: Where's that fish-stealing varmint? Head out of my way, lady.
0: What?
4: I never strike a woman.
1: Oh, wait a minute, bub.
4: Yeah, so we meet again, eh?
1: Put up that gun.
4: I ain't got no gun.
1: Don't tell me that. I saw the sun glint on something shiny.
4: That weren't no gun. That was a knife.
0: Oh, no, please. Not in here, anyway.
1: Call someone, Mary. Get Homer.
4: Hold up, partner. I ain't aiming to hurt nobody. Yet.
0: But the knife.
1: When you ran to your cabin, you said you'd settle this in your own way.
4: Yep, that I did.
1: Well?
4: I was going to cut Alfred in two and give you half of it.
0: Oh, well, thank goodness.
4: You see, I ain't a killing man, but I just couldn't sit home wondering what had happened to Alfred. Probably being rolled in some old cornmeal or something.
0: Oh, well, that's what's worrying you.
4: Yes, ma'am. You see, some folks don't understand a fish. A fish spends 10 years growing up to be fit for a king. And then some bum cook spoils it all in 5 minutes.
1: Oh, now I see. You weren't mad at me. You were interested in Alfred's future. Huh?
4: And that's right. I'm going to see Alfred through to the end.
0: Well, oh, I'm glad that's settled. Would you like to sit in on Alfred's farewell with us, Mr. Crumpet?
4: Well, that's right sporting of you, ma'am. I wish I'd have met the likes of you when I was younger.
1: Oh, what would Alfred have done?
0: Oliver.
1: Well, Mary, when you fry Alfred now, put plenty of shortening in the pan.
4: Oh, hold on right there, partner.
1: Huh?
4: There ain't nobody frying Alfred. Well, I got a breath left in my body.
0: I agree with you. We'll broil it.
4: Oh, no, ma'am, please. Alfred deserves the best. We'll bake it.
1: I don't like baked fish. We'll fry them.
0: You mean we'll broil it?
4: I say we bake it. And I can back it up, too.
0: Who's coming in?
1: Probably Alfred.
3: Gee, I heard you clear out in the back, Pop.
1: Well, I'm sorry, Junior, but we just can't agree on how to cook Alfred.
3: Oh, so that's it. Well, then, gee, Pop, you don't have to argue anymore.
1: Huh?
3: Meister's cat just went over the fence with him.

The Anderson Family is written by Howard Swart, directed by Herb Litton, and features Dick Lane as Oliver, Louise Arthur as Mary, Walter Tetley as Junior, and Herbert Rawlinson as Homer. Cyril Crumpet was played by Doug Young. Music by Gordon Kibbe, sound effects by Ray Erlenborn, and your announcer is Ken Peters. The Anderson Family is a Hollywood Broadcasters production, transcribed from Hollywood.

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1: From Hollywood, California, here are the Smiths of Hollywood. Greetings from the Smiths, ladies and gentlemen, played as usual by Jan Ford as daughter Bumps.
2: Mom, how did you and Pop happen to get married?
1: Brenda Marshall as Nancy Smith.
3: Ask your father, Bumps. It was his idea.
1: Harry Von Zell is Bill Smith.
4: Oh, well, we fell in love, Bumps. I took one look at Nancy, and Nancy took one look at me, and poof, we were in love.
5: I say, William, does that explain why Nancy has taken to wearing glasses?
1: And that was Arthur Treacher as Bill's Uncle Cecil from England, visiting the Smiths, lo, these many months. And now here's Charles Hathaway and his Boilermakers welding the theme of the Smiths of Hollywood. Right here, the smooth voice of the sponsor.

0: Now that you've met the sponsor, ladies and gentlemen, if anyone should phone and ask what program you're listening to, all you have to remember is the name of it, The Smiths of Hollywood. Now, let's get on with it. It's morning. The Smith household is quiet, except for the ticking of a clock on the night table beside Bill's bed. Bill smiles faintly, dreaming the dreams of man, that he'll never have to work again, that he can have anything he wants by merely raising an eyebrow. And the clock ticks. In his sleep-fogged mind, Bill seems to hear a warning whisper. You have only a few seconds left, Bill Smith.
1: I know.
0: I'm going to send your soul reeling.
1: Oh.
0: Jangle your nervous system.
1: Oh,
0: scream in your ears.
1: Yeah,
0: and bring you leaping from your bed.
1: Oh.
0: Are you ready? Put out!
1: Oh, no. No, take it away. It's horrible.
2: Bill, wake up. Turn off the alarm.
1: No, I won't have anything to do with it.
2: Turn it off.
1: If it doesn't run down in a minute, I'll know it's alive. Oh, thank goodness. Gee, Nancy, I had a horrible suspicion that thing was going to go on ringing forever. You should have heard what it said to me.
2: Oh, you were dreaming, darling.
1: Oh, what a way for a man to wake up.
2: Well, it's nicer than a bugle, dear. Remember?
1: Hush, woman, I've erased that sound from my memory. Hey, Nancy, I've got a wonderful idea. Let's both go back to sleep.
2: Look, that's all very well for you, sluggard, but I have other plans today.
1: Plans what?
2: Today I'm going to do what I've been warning you I was going to do for a long time.
1: Mm-hmm. You're going to divorce me.
2: Nope, not today. Today I'm going to apply for a job.
1: Oh, that again.
2: Yes, that again. I want to get out and do something.
1: Yeah, I told you before, you don't have to work, darling. Of course, if you can bring in a few extra dollars, it's fine. Be very happy, but you don't have to do it.
2: What do you think I've been doing around the house? Playing?
1: No, I don't mean that. I mean you don't have to get a job. I'll make the money for us. We're doing all right, aren't we?
2: You don't understand, Bill. Housework's a circle.
1: A circle?
2: I wash dishes, then they're dirty again. I buy food and cook it and then do it again. I clean and then clean the same place again. Look, that doesn't take any brains. And it makes me feel so pointless.
1: Well, if housework's getting monotonous, maybe we can squeeze a little here and there and get a part-time maid, and then you can relax.
2: What, and sit around and do nothing but develop a spread, huh?
1: Oh.
2: No, thank you. Wonder why men always try to keep their wives useless.
1: Oh.
2: I know. Afraid they'll start thinking, huh?
1: Well, there's a little danger in that, I'll admit.
2: No, look, Bill, I'm serious. Two housekeepers are coming today for interviews.
1: House?
2: Full-time work. Mm-hmm. Because I'm going to be putting in a full day.
1: Well, I suppose we could use the extra money. What kind of a job are you getting, Nancy?
2: I've been offered a job as a private secretary with a movie actor, Bill Holden.
1: Bill Holden? What, that guy needs a secretary like I need a bodyguard.
2: Keep nagging me, dear, and you'll need one, all right.
1: No, now, it's true, Nancy. He just likes to have lovely women around, that's all.
2: Well, thank you, sir. But this is business.
1: Well, it's not a very good business. And I tell you, you don't have to work, Nancy. And anyway, your job is your home.
2: Thought you said we could use some extra money.
1: Yeah, but not like that.
2: Bill, you're jealous.
1: Oh.
2: Well, your neck's getting red.
1: Oh, jealous. Me jealous? Nonsense. What would I be jealous of Bill Holden for?
2: Well, I'll let you know, dear, after I start working for him.
3: Uncle Cecil.
0: Hey, Uncle Cecil, wake up.
3: Oh, no. William, I hate you.
1: Oh, come on.
3: I can't at the moment think of any words to tell you how much I hate you.
1: Yeah, well, listen, I have to talk to you.
3: Someday you'll wake me up in the dead of night this way, and I'll come at you snarling with a knife.
1: Will you stop it? It's in the middle of the morning, and listen, this is serious.
3: It certainly
1: is. Uncle Cecil, open your eyes.
3: They are.
1: They are? Oh. Well, now, listen, Nancy is going to get a job. Do you know what that means?
3: Yes, it means Nancy's going to get a job. Now, run along and stop babbling at me. William, the job?
1: Yes.
3: Why, the girl's gone off the deep end of it, hasn't she?
1: Certainly has gone off something. What am I going to do?
3: Well, it's simple, old boy. Retire.
1: I might have known you wouldn't have any ideas. Incidentally, why don't you go to work?
3: William, you're letting this thing run away with you. Have you told Nancy a woman's place is in the home and all that?
1: No, I haven't. Uncle Cecil, you know what she's going to do? Be a private secretary to Bill Holden.
3: The actor fella?
1: Yeah.
4: Oh, dear.
1: The guy's probably a wolf, too.
3: But, William, if you're against this, you must assert yourself. It's still a man's world.
1: Yeah. Nancy thinks I'm jealous.
4: I'm not at all. I just don't want her to work.
3: Oh, put your foot down, old boy. You're head of the family, aren't you?
1: Of course I am.
3: You pay the bills, don't you?
1: I certainly do.
3: Then give it a bit of what's what. Tell her you forbid her to work. Be masterful.
1: You think that old stuff will work?
3: Never fails, my boy.
1: Oh, I don't know.
3: William, are you a man or mouse?
5: Bill, where are you?
1: I'll let you know later, Uncle Cecil. Now, let me see. I'll say, Nancy, there comes a time in any marriage when the man must make the decisions. I've thought over your idea of working for Bill Holden, and it has nothing to do with jealousy. No, that's no good. Nancy, I expressly forbid you to work. Now, that stinks. Nancy. Oh, wait a minute. This is it. Nancy, I decided many years ago that my wife would never have to grub for money. I still feel that way. I forbid you to take a job. That's not bad at all. I'll try that one. Nancy!
2: Yes, Bill.
1: Yo! Oh. You're here. Well, hello, darling.
2: I've been standing here right along, listening to you.
1: Oh, you have?
2: Yes, I have.
1: Oh, it's a small world, isn't it?
2: Do you want to know something?
1: Well, yes, I'd love to.
2: I don't like being forbidden by anybody to do anything I want to do.
1: Oh, no.
2: I don't like the whole idea of being forbidden.
1: But I...
2: In fact, if there's anything that would decide me to do a thing, it's being forbidden.
1: Forbidden. Really?
2: Yes, really. Does that settle everything, darling?
1: Seems to, doesn't it?
2: Okay, come on. Breakfast is ready.

0: eating this morning?
1: Why, certainly we are. Of course we are.
0: Well, it seems awfully quiet around here.
2: Yes, wonderful, isn't it?
0: I'm not so sure. Looks to me like Pop's getting the old stony stare. Or else it's the other way around. I can't decide.
3: Bumps, eat your oatmeal and don't imagine things.
0: I did eat my oatmeal.
3: Then eat your toast.
0: Okay.
2: I say, must you make that terrible grinding noise, Bumps?
0: What terrible grinding noise?
2: You know, you make a piece of toast sound like a composition, but this fella's Spike Jones.
0: It just seems that way because it's so quiet in here.
4: Oh, for heaven's sake, swallow it.
0: To facilitate proper digestion, one should chew every bite 20 times.
2: Yeah, so people who believe that should eat milk toast.
0: I thought it was just because it's so quiet.
1: Bumps, will you stop that? It's not any more quiet than usual. And stop insinuating that your mother and I are quarreling.
0: Okay, but there's something up. I can tell.
2: Bumps, stop that! William, I say, what are you doing sitting out here in the garage?
1: I'm thinking. Go away.
2: Well, as it happens, thinking is a specialty of mine.
1: Oh, dear.
2: Noted for it, as a matter of fact. I'll come to the point, William. What's it worth to you to have Nancy give up that job with the actor fella?
1: It's too late. She's made up her mind.
2: Well, I have what they vulgarly refer to over here, $1 million idea. And I'm willing to let it go for a song.
1: No.
2: Well, would you care to hear the idea, just in case?
1: Listen, all right. What is your bright idea?
2: Well, when the maid comes for an interview, we'll be out front. We put on a bit of a show, scare the light out of the old biddy, catch the drift of her voice. She'll turn tail before she gets to the front door.
1: So she turns tail. How does that keep Nancy from going to work for Bill Holden?
2: Well, if she doesn't get a maid, she doesn't take the job, what? She said she'd get a maid first. She can't go off and desert us, you know.
1: Don't tell her that, or she will. I don't know. All right, Uncle Cecil, anything's worth a try.

0: Oh, Uncle Cecil, I wish that maid would hurry up. I feel silly squatting in these bushes.
1: Shh, William, here she comes. Remember what to do now.
0: Yeah, but I feel like an idiot.
1: Well, that's what you're supposed to be, William. I say, what's that? I beg your pardon, madam.
2: Yes?
1: I wonder, have you seen a fiendish-looking fellow with hair in his face?
2: What?
1: Yes, poor man's gone batty, I'm afraid. We had him locked in the attic, but he broke out. Has a passion for eating housemaids.
2: He does?
1: Yes, devours them. We've lost three already. Can't find them anywhere.
2: Oh, my goodness.
1: They found a shoe that belonged to the second one, but that's all.
2: Oh, my goodness.
1: Yes, has a passion for housemaids.
3: A housemaid. Let me hear it.
1: Yes, you'd better run for it, madam. I'll hold him. Come here, come here.
3: Yeah, let me hear her.
1: He must have sensed you were a housemaid.
3: Oh, get her, let me hear her.
2: The Red Cross.
4: Red Cross.
0: Oh, I say, oh.
2: Bill, what are you doing out there?
3: What do you think?

0: down here. I'm making a contribution to the Red Cross for $5. That's all.
1: I say, Bumps, where are you, child?
2: In the living room, Uncle Cecil.
1: Oh, here you are. Glad you came home for lunch. Fact is, I want to have a short chat with you.
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3: Now, back to that exciting radio serial, Hilda and Herman. Herman has just discovered Hilda has been secretly meeting her old flame. Herman walks into the room where Hilda is gaily dusting under the piano. And so we close another chapter of your favorite radio serial, Hilda and Herman. Hereinafter to be known simply as Herman. Does Hilda's insurance make Herman's gesture worthwhile? Will Herman find another Hilda to dust under the piano? More about that after our sponsor gets something off his chest.

0: And that was the sponsor. And now back to...
1: Oh, don't turn it off, Uncle Cecil.
2: Child, we have something important to discuss.
1: No, I can't lend you any money, Uncle Cecil.
2: Confound it, child. Hold your tongue. What are you doing? Have you turned idiot?
1: But you said to hold my tongue.
2: Oh, why do people have to have children anyway? Vile little monsters.
1: Okay, Uncle Cecil, what do you want to discuss?
2: Now, your father is quite upset.
1: I know. I saw him out beside the garage mumbling to himself. What's going on? Do you know?
2: Yes. As it happens, I do. Your mother is going to get a job.
1: You mean she's leaving, Pop?
2: Oh, good heavens. How do you ever leap at such grim ideas? Now, listen carefully. Your mother is going to work as a private secretary to Bill Holden, the actor fella.
1: Oh, boy, is she really? Ruff, he's handsome.
2: What do you mean, ruff? What's that? The same thought has occurred to your father.
1: Pop's jealous, huh?
2: Yes, but what I want from you is less comment and one good idea.
1: You mean you want me to think of a way to help Pop keep Mom from taking the job?
2: That's it. I imagine for a warped brain like yours, it would be simple.
1: Well, if Mom works, that means we'll have to get a maid, doesn't it?
2: Oh, I suppose so, but what's that got to do with it?
1: Everything. Tell Pop to hire a pretty one.
2: Hire a pretty one, I say, of course, yes. Hire a pretty one. Now, why couldn't I have thought of that?
1: Easy, you're not a woman.
2: William, this time I've got it.
3: Oh, please, get away
2: from No, truthfully, William. I've hit upon the greatest idea yet. This one cannot fail.
3: Now, listen, it cost me $5 for the last one and $5 to the Red Cross, which I'd already contributed to. You can take your idea...
2: William, I can give you the idea in just four words.
3: Oh.
2: $5 for four words, William.
3: No... All right, tell me the idea, then I'll decide whether to pay off after it works.
2: A bargain, William. The idea is simply this. Hire a pretty one.
3: Hire a pretty one, hey. Now there's an idea. Listen, Uncle Cecil, if this one works, it's worth $10.
2: I accept.

0: Hello?
1: Hello, Nancy.
0: Hello, who's this?
1: Fine. This is the father of your child.
0: Bill?
1: Well, now, wait a minute.
0: Well, Bill, you sound funny. Where are you?
1: Well, darling, listen, let's start over. This is Bill, your husband, remember?
0: Oh, well, where are you? I thought you were out in the garage.
1: No, I'm down at the home employment office. See, I've been thinking it over, and I decided I was wrong this morning, so I'm helping you find a maid.
0: Why, Bill, that's wonderful of you.
1: No, I thought it was the least I could do after the fuss I raised.
0: You know, that's one of the things I love about you. You're big.
1: Big?
0: Well, yes, darling, it takes a big person to admit when he's wrong.
1: Oh, yeah, big. Well, Nancy, dear, I think I've found a maid. She looks fine. She looks fine, and her references are excellent, and she looks fine. So why don't you go over there and see about that job you want? I'll bring Miss Dormer home, and you can talk to her when you get back.
0: All right, darling. And Bill.
1: Yeah?
0: Thank you.
1: Oh, it's nothing. Bye, darling.
0: Bye.
2: Well, now, Miss Dormer, you've seen the whole house. It isn't very big, not hard to take care of. You think you'll like it here?
0: Oh, it's very nice. I'm sure I'll like it here.
3: William.
2: Miss Dormer, would you want me to show you where things are in the kitchen?
3: William.
2: Oh, yes. Miss Dormer, this is my Uncle Cecil. He's staying with us.
3: Yes. Sir Cecil Smythe, actually. How do you do, Miss Dormer?
0: How do you do?
3: Yes, I say, William, you must be tired showing Miss Dormer around. Suppose I take over for you.
2: Oh, what do you mean tired? I'm not tired. I feel fine.
3: Oh, but you have things to do, of course. Come, Miss Dormer, I'll show you the rest.
0: Oh, Mr. Smith's been very nice and showed me everything already.
3: Yes. Well, how about the garage? Did he show you the garage?
0: No, not the garage.
3: Well, then, come along, then. Let's have a look at it.
2: No, wait a minute. Uncle Cecil, what would Miss Dormer want to see the garage for? She's interested in where things are in the kitchen.
3: There it is. Well, I know where everything is. Let's find things in the kitchen, Miss Dormer, shall we?
0: Why, I'd love to, Mr. Smythe.
2: Uncle Cecil, listen, I want to talk to you.
3: You do, William? Now?
2: Now, Uncle Cecil, now. Miss Dormer, you can excuse us. Why don't you just make yourself comfortable for a while? Nancy, my wife, will be home any minute, then we can decide everything.
0: All right, thank you. You're very nice.
3: Now, if you need anything, just call. Be sure now.
0: Oh, I will. You're very nice, too.
3: Yes. Yes, rather, yes.
2: Oh, come along, Uncle Cecil. Listen, Uncle Cecil, you English wolf. You want to frighten her off before Nancy even has a chance to see her?
3: Frighten her off?
2: Yes.
3: William, I was being completely charming.
2: I don't think drooling is very charming.
3: Oh, really? Was I doing that again? Yes. Anyway, William, you have to admit that was a brilliant idea I had, what?
2: Yes, sir, Uncle Cecil, you finally had one. Wait till Nancy comes in the front door and comes face to face with that charmer, Miss Dormer.
3: Yes. But I'd rather like having Miss Dormer around. She seems so capable.
2: Now, listen.
3: I say, William, do you suppose she can cook, too?
0: Bill? Bill, darling, I'm home. Oh. Hello.
4: Hello.
0: I was calling for my husband. I'm Nancy Smith.
4: I'm Violet Dormer.
0: Did you come to see... Didn't
4: your husband tell you? I came to apply for the position of maid.
0: Oh.
4: Mr. Smith showed me all through the house.
0: Oh.
4: It's very nice here. Your husband was very kind.
0: Oh.
4: Do you want me to start tonight?
0: Start what?
4: Working here, being the maid.
0: Oh, well, Miss Dormer, you see, I had planned to have some help because I was going to work at a job, but you see, things didn't turn out exactly right, so I don't think I'll need you.
4: Oh, I'm sorry.
0: It was very nice of you to wait.
4: Oh, that's all right. I enjoyed every minute.
0: You did? Well, I'm sorry things turned out this way.
4: Well, it's all right, Mrs. Smith. I understand. I hope you'll remember me if you do go to work and need help.
0: I will. I'll remember you, Miss Dormer. Thank you for coming.
4: Goodbye. Oh, and please say goodbye to your nice husband.
0: I will. Goodbye, Miss Dormer.

0: saddens me, but the plan worked. However, $10 is $10. Hand it over, old chap.
1: All right, Uncle Cecil, a bargain's a bargain. Here's your ten.
2: Pop, you sure hired a pipperoo. Mom took one look and decided against having any maid at all. If you'd asked me in the first place, I could have told you that idea.
1: Yeah, and I wouldn't have had to pay you for it.
2: Are you paying Uncle Cecil for that idea?
0: Go away, you little monster.
2: But that was my idea, Pop. If you're going to pay for it, I should get the money.
1: Uncle Cecil, you scoundrel. Did Bumps give you that idea?
0: Well, she might have mentioned something like it in passing.
2: Mentioned it? Nothing. He asked me what to do, and I told him. I'll take that $10, Uncle Cecil.
3: Hey, what's everybody doing out in the garage? It's time for dinner.
1: Uh-oh.
2: Do I get the $10 or do I spill
1: all? Give her the money, Uncle Cecil.
0: Take your hand out of my pocket, you ugly little informer. I'll split it with you.
2: 50-50?
0: Yes, now keep quiet or you'll spoil everything.
4: Say, what's going on out here?
1: Oh, we were just stalking, tanding here. Did you say dinner was ready?
4: Mm-hmm. Now, come on. Oh, Bill, I meant to explain.
1: What?
4: Thanks for getting the maid. She looked fine.
1: She did?
4: Mm-hmm. But I decided not to take the job with Bill Holden because it meant leaving home right away for Canada where they're going to make a picture. I didn't want to leave you.
1: You didn't? Mm. Oh, well.
4: Of course, that was a nice thing you did, Bill. I took Miss Dormer's name and address so that if I ever need a maid, I can call her.
1: Have you ever need me? You did. Well, I see. excuse me, Nancy. Uncle Cecil, could I have that 10 you were just looking at, please? Hand it over. Thank you very much. Well, now let's all go in and have a nice home-cooked dinner.
5: Hey, we have Miss Dormer's address in case anybody is interested. Oh, and don't go away. We're not quite through with the Smiths yet. Meanwhile, here's the sponsor who's been aching to get a word in.

0: And that was the sponsor. Well, it's night again. The Smiths are once more abed. The house is quiet. The alarm is set again. And Bill stirs a little.
1: Nancy, are you asleep?
2: No, not yet, Bill.
1: Well, I had something to tell you. You know, Miss Dormer?
2: Yes, darling.
1: Didn't you think she was pretty?
2: Yes, she was.
1: Well, I hired her on purpose. You thought I was being big and I was just trying to make you jealous. I thought, you know.
2: I know, Bill. It was sort of obvious, but I didn't mind. You see, I think if a woman wants to work, she should. But not at a job her husband doesn't want her to do.
1: Oh.
2: I still think you're big, darling, for telling me the truth. Even though I saw through it. Oh, it was easy. It was the kind of idea Bumps might have thought up.
1: Nancy.
2: What, dear?
1: Bumps did think it up.
2: I love you, Bill.
1: I love you, too. Good night, darling.
2: Good night.

Well, that winds us up for now. The Smiths of Hollywood is written by Dick Nosselman and Bob Presnell, Jr., who also directed. It was produced by Andrew Hickox, and the music was composed and conducted by Charles Hathaway. You heard Arthur Treacher, Brenda Marshall, Harry Von Zell, Jan Ford, and as Miss Dormer, Miss Evelyn Scott. And this is the handyman, Tyler McVeigh, saying so long and buck up. Radio could be worse.

0: If you're paying this kind of money for a car, you'd want it to have a touch of style, legroom, four doors, and all that. And if this is what you had in mind, you don't even have to pay that kind of money for the new Skoda Super Estelle. Skoda's new Super Estelle puts the man in the street
1: and his dog
0: on the road.
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4: Hello?
5: Hello?
4: Hello?
6: Hello? Hello, I'm Gary Bellamy. I'd just like to say welcome to Down the Line, the new phone-in show here on good old Radio 4. You should know the format by now, but in case you don't, here's the number. It is 0800-068-7060. Or you can email me on downtheline@bbc.co.uk. So come on, get those calls flooding in. And remember, you can ring in about absolutely anything that's been getting your goat this week, whether it be train fares, litter, bad-mannered teenagers, or nuclear power. If you want to talk, we want to listen. It's as easy as picking up your phone and dialing 0800-068-7060. Now, some people say that love makes the world go round, and some people say it's money. What about you? What do you think? What makes your world go round? Call in and let us know. Later on in the show, we'll be joined by Rose Seabright, who has written a very interesting book about animals at war, so it'd be great if you've got any calls on that. But first, let's go to the phones and see what Britain is talking about today, and our first caller is Adam Frankel from Basingstoke. Hello, Adam, you're down the line.
7: Hi. I just wanted to talk about residence parking.
6: Right.
7: They've introduced residence parking around my way, and
6: okay.
7: We all just used to park there, regardless before. No problem whatsoever.
6: Mm.
7: Now I've got to pay for the same privilege. I mean, why do they have to keep mucking about with things? Why can't I just leave it as it is?
6: Yeah. Thanks for your call.
7: Okay.
6: Bye.
7: Bye.
6: We've had a lot of calls about parking this series, but the one voice we haven't heard from is the traffic warden. So if there are any traffic wardens out there, it'll be great to hear your side of the story. Give us a ring. 0800 068 7060. Okay, thanks very much. Our next call is Humphrey Milner from Cirencester. Hello.
8: Yes, hello, Gary.
6: What's your point?
8: Well, you were saying in your introduction to the programme about what makes the world go around. I think you'll find it is actually gravity, if we're going to be strictly...
6: I've always found gravity quite fascinating, really. I never really understood it properly, because I was never that brilliant at science.
8: The concept of gravity is that all objects in the universe exert an attraction on every other object, no matter how small. A pea exerts a gravitational force. And, of course, the Earth's orbit is determined by the gravitational pull of the Sun, in that the Earth is trying to pull away from the Sun, and the Sun is pulling it back. And it's perhaps... Perhaps mundane takes some of the magic out of our world, but it's not money, love, laughter, or any of those things. What makes the world go round is the gravitational.
6: What keeps us on the floor?
8: Gravity, that's exactly what I'm saying, is what keeps you on the floor.
6: But no matter how heavy I am...
8: A black hole is where a star has collapsed in on itself because of the sheer force of its own gravity, and that sucks in every other object around into a tiny, tiny... A black hole itself takes up an infinitesimal small amount of space because the gravity is so strong, you see, that it's pulled everything into itself, and eventually the whole universe will collapse in on that one tiny point. And that is the force of gravity. Quite awesome.
6: So gravity will kill us in the end. It'll be the end of the universe.
8: Gravity is a killer, yes.
6: So you're saying my pen...
8: Your pen exerts a gravitational force.
6: And what kind of effect does that have on me?
8: Well, it was absolutely tiny force. It won't affect you in any way, and it needn't be alarmed.
6: So you're saying that my pencil is attracted to, like, to a pencil sharpener, that the desk is attracted to the floor, and that everything's attracted to each other? And if there weren't walls, everything would just be flat. Is that what you're saying?
8: Yes, every object that has mass... attracts other objects.
6: Wow.
8: Newton's law of universal gravitation states that every point mass attracts every other point mass by a force directed along the line connecting the two.
6: Right,
8: this force is proportional to the product of the masses and inversely proportional to the square of the distance between them, obviously.
6: Of course. Can you slow down a second?
8: Well, in layman's terms, yes, you are very attractive.
6: Wow.
8: Yes.
6: Well, thanks so much for your call. That's fascinating. Okay, got another call on the line. Who's that? Who's calling? Hello?
5: Colin Shotbolt.
6: Hello, Colin.
5: It's typical, isn't it? This endless obsession, it saddens me, it really does, this endless obsession with sex, sex, sex, it's everywhere, magazines, in the newspapers, you people in the media, that's all you talk about, everything seems to be reduced to sex, and I'm frankly sick of it.
6: We haven't been talking about sex.
5: Yes, but you'd rather be, wouldn't you?
6: Next caller, hello, who's there? It's Kenneth Pardew from Reading, hello Kenneth.
9: Hello.
6: Hello Kenneth, how are you?
9: I'm alright, thank you.
6: Thank you, what can I do for you? What's your point, what's your question?
9: Well, it's not really a question. I was just going to say that I agree with everything that was said by your previous caller.
6: Okay. Anything else to add to that at all?
9: Not really. No.
6: Right. Well, thanks for ringing in. Hi, you're live on Down the Line. Hello.
10: Hello, Mr. Bellamy.
6: Yes, hello.
10: I'm telephoning in connection with this issue about the traffic warden. I'll tell you something. I am a traffic warden myself.
6: Oh, you're a traffic warden. Great. It must be a very difficult job. Let's hear your side of the story.
10: What I do, sometimes the European fellas, I'm not talking a racist fashion, but they're giving me a lot of mouth and trousers, right?
6: What kind of mouth and trousers do you get from them? Just give us an example.
10: Back talking, they say, move away, mate, and don't do this, that, mate. And I'm going to thump you, things like that.
6: That's
10: terrible. And they also refer to me other things, you know, calling me gollywog, things like that. It doesn't matter. It's water off my back. But the one thing I sometimes do when I lose my temper, I've often asked these fellows to come for the bare knuckle contest outside in Sainsbury's car park.
6: Hang on, but don't you think that's very irresponsible to have a bare knuckle fight in Sainsbury's car park? I mean, there are children.
10: The beauty about the car park is when you are there, you can make some more money because there might be some cars parked illegally there. So it's a nice area where you can go there, you can beat the monkey out of the fellow, shut up his mouth and trousers, and then you can carry on with your day. I find, personally speaking, I think that is a good way to deal with the matter, because we all need conflict and we all need some sort of a violent outlet, you know? Because let's face it, you are driving in your car, you're walking on the street all the time, everyone is thinking, I want to kill somebody because they've done this to them. Not to say you're going to be a psycho, but you get angry and you need some outlet for it. And a marvelous way to do it is by just give the fellow a thump on the head or whatever.
6: Nothing mad with that. Brilliant call. Thank you so much.
10: Thank you so much for the call. Take care. Bye-bye.
6: Bye-bye. Our next caller is Michael Forbes from the North. What's your point, Michael?
11: All right, how are you doing? Yeah, I just want to say I feel really randy all the time. I feel absolutely randy. I wake up, I feel randy. Go to bed, I feel randy.
6: Is there something that set you off that makes you go randy?
11: Anything can make me randy. If Bolton win, I feel randy. If Bolton lose, I feel randy.
6: Does this relate to any of the topics we're talking about today?
11: You know, if I watch The Bill, I feel randy. If I watch EastEnders, I feel randy. I get plenty of it, mate. Don't worry about that. I've got a lovely girlfriend. She's 24.
6: Yeah.
11: I've seen her about a year. I love her. I do love her. She smells fantastic. But I've got myself in a right pickle because I've ended up sleeping with her sister.
6: What?
11: And her cousin. And then the worst of all, and this is...
6: It gets worse.
11: I do feel ashamed of this in a way. Another way I don't. I've slept with her mother.
6: You slept with her mother?
11: Yeah. I ended up giving her a right.
6: A good seeing to. I know what you're going to say, and we don't want that kind of language on Radio 4. Thanks very, very much for your call. Next call is Pat Gaffney from Tintagel in Cornwall. Hello, Pat.
12: Hello there, Gary.
6: Hello. What are you ringing about?
12: You were saying, what makes the world go round? Is it love or is it money?
6: Yeah.
12: And some fella was saying he thought it was gravity. Well, it's none of those things. It's laughter. It's laughter makes the world go round. You know, if you can't have a laugh, what can you have? That's what I always say.
6: I'm laughing now.
12: For instance, my my father-in-law was recently involved in quite a serious traffic accident.
6: Was he?
12: And I went to visit him in the hospital, and he's lying there in bed. He's got a full body cast on.
6: Yeah.
12: And I'll tell you what, he looked like something out of an old Laurel and Hardy film. And I couldn't help myself. It was comical, and I started to laugh, and it, you know, it lifted everyone's spirits. It kind of lightened the situation. Yeah. So it was, he had his birthday recently.
6: Did he?
12: And we went round there for a little do at the hospital to cheer him up and that, and, you know, we didn't want him to look wrong in the photos. He can't open his eyes because he's still in a coma. So I brought along, you know, those glasses that have pictures of eyes on them instead of a lens?
6: Yeah.
12: Well, we put a pair of them on him. He looked comical. We was chuckling, and someone else drew a moustache on him. And those photographs, whenever we look at them, we have a jolly good laughter. Laughter is the best medicine, what I always say.
6: Ditto. Thanks very much for your call. I'm now joined in the studio by my special guest, Rose Seabright. Rose is the author of a book on animals entitled The Paw Prints of War, which is written from the perspective of animals themselves who fought in wars alongside human beings throughout history.
13: That's right.
6: It's a fascinating subject.
13: It's absolutely fascinating. That's why I was drawn to it. And I don't think a lot of people realise quite how many animals sacrificed themselves and worked for us in the world wars, right from the time of Hannibal crossing the Alps up to modern-day Lassie.
6: Mm.
13: Yes, because we're all aware of the cost to human life of wars and the casualties and the sacrifice and bravery of the men and women who go to war, but we're not so familiar with the many different breeds of animals that fight alongside those men and women. People are aware of cavalry and horses going into battle, and dogs to some extent. But what you may not be aware is that there are all kinds of animals who go into war all the time alongside man. Sea lions, dolphins, elephants, even bats, prawns, glowworms, all kinds of animals.
6: You were saying about glowworms. How were they used in the First World War?
13: They would keep them in a box, and they would bring them out because they had a lot of heavy equipment. Glowworms very light, very small, so you could keep them in a pouch and then bring them out in glasses, and they would guide people behind enemy lines. And then, of course, you could throw them away at the end or eat them.
6: And then, so these bats here, that's interesting. That these bats were used in Japan, I believe.
13: It was called Project X-Ray. It was during World War II. It was an attempt to attack Japan with bats carrying tiny satchels bearing incendiary devices. So they were effectively suicide bat bombers.
6: And these bats were sent from America
13: to Japan.
6: To Japan.
13: Yes.
6: And did they succeed?
13: No, the plan backfired. Sure, they bat fires.
6: Yeah.
13: When they attack the wrong target and they set fire to a military airfield.
6: That's the thing with, I suppose, bats have got tiny brains.
13: But these were specially trained combat bats. Combats.
6: They were, combats. They were nicknamed. Yeah. How long has it taken to write this book, and where did you get all your research from?
13: 2 months.
6: 2 months.
13: Yeah.
6: Wow. Well, if you want to speak to Rose Seabright, why not give her a ring on 0800 068 7060 or email downtheline@bbc.co.uk. Now, there's some facts here that, we got here that two dolphins were trained by the US Navy and are helping to clear mines in the waters around southern Iraq port of Umm Qatr.
13: Umkasa.
6: That's it.
13: Yes, they have biological sonar. It's far superior to that of humans.
6: Yeah.
13: So they can literally drill holes with their mind in the seabed. Also, sea lions, because they are able both in the water and on land, they can even pursue a subject onto land and honk and alert the suspects. And also, what we have to remember is that war, although in films, looks like a very exciting pursuit, it is usually quite mundane, the daily grind, rather boring. So it's nice to have animals to do a couple of tricks for you. Can you imagine the joy you would get from a sea lion and its ball?
6: Well,
13: all you thought you were having was it was war and carnage.
6: Yeah, I see. Now, you're obviously an animal lover.
13: No, I'm not. No. I've never had any pets. I don't really warm to animals.
6: But you've written a book about animals and war and
13: sympathetic. Yes, you don't have to love animals to write a book about animals. You don't have to love cheese to write a book about cheese. I admire them. I've put this collection together because I think it's wonderful stories of endurance.
6: Yeah. How far can you push a dog?
13: To death.
6: Is it necessarily cruel, or is it just, is it cruelty to animal,
13: it's
6: or is it?
13: It's the way of the world. It's the natural order of things. Man is above beast. When we go to war, the beast goes to war. I think there's nothing wrong with that.
6: No.
13: Animals are there to serve us. We eat them, we use them, we kill them at whim.
6: Okay, we're talking to Rose Seabright about her book, The Paw Prints of War, and I'm sure you have a lot to say about that, so why don't you email me on downtheline@bbc.co.uk or call on 0800 068 7060. Okay, I've got a call now from Samantha Caxton from Ewell.
14: Ewell,
6: hello.
14: Hello. I'm phoning about the animal thing. I just feel so sorry for them.
6: Yeah.
14: They don't want to go to war. They haven't got a vote. They're helpless. I just feel really sorry for them.
13: Well, I would actually argue that animals love to work. If you look at sniffer dogs, border collies,
14: no,
13: the farms,
14: I feel sorry
13: they love
14: for them.
13: To work.
14: No, I don't think it's right. I feel really sorry for them.
13: Well, you could say that these animals, if they weren't sent to war, they could possibly be made into glue or
14: we don't
13: dog
14: know
13: glue.
14: What they want, though, do we? Yes. Do we?
6: Animals are turning to glue.
13: Animals love to work. They've got a very strong work ethic. You can see it in their eyes.
14: I think it's wrong. Really, really awful. I feel really sorry for them.
6: Thank you very much for your call. My next call is John Watson. Hello, John. Where are you from?
15: Gary, I'm from Merseyside.
6: Oh, hello.
15: Yeah, listen, man. I'm a small solicitor. When I hear about people going to war, I'm only interested in animals. It's people who die, you know. That's what I'm saying. I'm sorry, I'm eating the sweet here. But what I'm saying is, never mind all this animal stuff. Stop. The people going to war, stop it. Never mind about the animals.
6: No.
15: Think about the people first, all right?
6: Yeah, I know that, but look, but sending boys to war is a kind of a serious issue. We're having a little bit of fun with animals going to war. Okay, we've got a phone call from... it's Pat St. John from Welling Garden City.
16: Yes, I'm listening to the radio and I am in tears. Tears are literally streaming down my face.
13: I'm
16: I mean,
13: so
16: floods of tears. I just feel so sorry for these animals. And they, you know, you say that they deserve it or they want to go to war. They don't. These are just animals. And I mean, you know, what was it St. Francis said about the animals?
6: What did he say about them?
16: I can't remember. I was hoping you might know.
13: I believe he said, send not the dog or
6: to war.
13: Forth to war.
6: Something like that.
16: Something along those lines. And I can't tell you how sorry I'm feeling for these.
13: Have you ever been to a dog fight or a cock fight?
16: We're not put upon this earth to cause pain and suffering and misery, but there's so much in the world of these poor animals. I feel so sorry for them.
6: But what about all the people that died? I mean, you're obviously from the war generation, and you could say that some of these animals died for their country.
13: Mm.
6: You're alive today. You're not speaking German because the dogs were killed. Pat? Pat? Hello, Pat? She's gone. Okay. We've got a phone call now from Joan Welsh, and she's from Darlington. Hello, Joan.
17: Hello.
6: Hello.
17: Hello. I felt that I needed to call in just because I do feel that the animals were coerced into going to war. You know, I don't feel that they chose to do it. In fact, we, you know, me and my friends, we come down once a year to London. We come to see the shows.
6: Yeah.
17: We go and see something royal, you know, like the Diana Fountain or the...
6: Oh, yeah.
17: And in fact, we went to the Animal War Memorial and I really...
13: Oh, yes.
17: Felt strongly, so strongly about it when I saw it and saw all those poor that I felt I had to write. And I'm not normally a poet.
6: No.
17: But actually, I got back and I just sat down and the words just...
13: Oh,
6: that's fascinating. Okay, well, let's... what do you normally do for a living out of interest?
17: I'm a dinner lady.
6: Oh.
17: But,
13: oh, how lovely.
6: So let's hear your lovely poem, shall we?
17: Well, it's not very lovely, actually, because it's...
6: Of course, it's
17: well,
6: sad.
17: I mean, but let's... I'll tell you what, I'll read it and then we'll see.
6: Okay, we'll see if it's lovely or sad.
17: It's called The Animal War Memorial. Our Brit animal's wartime toil was recognised by the Princess Royal. A statue tall in the West End, built to honour man's best friend. Oh yes, I speak of our animal brothers, man's best friend and several others. Cats and birds and many more, horse and mule, they went to war. Starved and scared and blown apart, brave and strong like Bonaparte. Fought with us throughout the war, hand in hand, no, hand in paw. Jilly Cooper had it right when she said their valiant fight should be recognised today. They were not receiving pay, and they could not make a choice, as we know they have no voice. Glowworms shine so bright, but they might not want to light the way. Pigeons did not go to class to detect poison gas. When we hear a donkey braying, it would really not be saying, I would like to go to war, I will fight them on the shore. So I stand by this erection, penning words upon reflection, lest one of us again forgets. They're not soldiers, they're our pets.
6: That was brilliant.
13: Very good.
6: God.
13: God, that's...
6: That's got me.
17: Well, it got me, and why I felt I just had to write it.
13: That's beautiful. If I write it, I am planning on writing another book, so I'd love to include that poem in it.
17: Well, I will send it in.
13: Oh, please, please do. That's wonderful. For a dinner lady, it's marvellous.
6: Thank you so much for your call, Joan. Thank you very much.
17: Welcome.
6: Thank you.
17: Bye.
6: Okay, let's go straight to another call. Hello.
18: Hello, what is point?
6: What is point?
18: What is point?
6: In what is point in what?
18: What is point? What is point?
6: What is your point?
18: What is point is point. Point is what is point.
6: Okay, now we're talking about animals and war. War and animals. And I've got a caller here, Serena O'Neill from West London. Hello, Serena.
19: Hi. Yeah, I was just listening to how you're talking about animals going to war. And I don't think it's really fair that you should send innocent animals into war. You know, I mean, they've never done anything against us. And, you know, they just sit there and do their thing and get on with it. And actually, come to think of it, they don't really have much of a brain. As I did once have a pet bird that did actually repeat anything you said. So it did have a little bit of a brain. Yeah, but beyond that, I don't think we can actually have any use for animals in war.
6: So, can you say that again? I missed it.
19: Oh, I was saying that there isn't really much use for animals in war. And
6: before that bit.
19: They're really innocent.
6: No, the bit before that.
19: Well, I don't really know. I was kind of off on a bit of a trail there, sorry.
6: Yeah,
19: no, I said that they're really innocent, but I did have a bird who was quite clever.
6: What kind of bird did you have?
19: Oh, it's an African gay parrot, and basically when you say its name to it, it can recite it back, which is really funny, because when I was younger, we used to be in the garden calling. My mum would call us in for tea, and the parrot would kind of repeat her. So we get really confused, we don't know which one to call for. And, you know, it imitates the telephone really, really well, so you're really confused sitting in the house, and suddenly the old telephone goes off, and you go and pick up the telephone, but actually it's only the bird, because no one on the other end of the phone, and then you look really silly, and then it answers back to you like, hello, this is Bucky Boy, and it's actually the parrot, so it's quite good fun.
6: Would you send your gay parrot to war?
19: You know, I don't think I would, but then again, I do.
6: Thanks very much for your call, Serena. Some interesting stuff there. And I'm going to go to my next caller now, and it's Graham Downs. Hello, Graham.
20: Hello, Gary. How are you?
6: I'm well. How are you?
20: Yeah, I'm not too bad, Gary, am I? I just think it has been in about with the, you know, talking about the animals. There's, you know, they're innocent, aren't they? The animals.
6: Yeah.
20: You know, and the dogs, like, you know, the dog. It's a man's best friend, too, is a dog.
6: Yeah, that's why he's prepared to fight for him.
20: Yeah, I know, but we don't, you know, they don't wage war. Animals don't wage war.
13: Oh, they do. Have you ever seen a cat go after a mouse? I mean, the law of the jungle. We're just harnessing that natural law of the jungle and sending animals out with bombs on their backs and guns in their muzzles and saying, get on with it.
20: Well, I don't know about that. You seem like quite a cold lady to me, you know, because them animals are not asking to be in the conflict, are they? The animals, they don't cause no problems, do they? It's the people that cause a war. It's people, though, isn't it, you know? It's people that cause the problems, isn't it, Gary? The people, isn't it? Not the animals. Start wars, don't they? It's the people, isn't it?
6: I know it's the
20: the foreign people, so...
6: Yeah, all right. We always get on to the foreign people, Graham.
20: No, I'm not saying that, though. No, I'm out of all of it.
6: Come on,
20: are. I'm out of all of it.
6: You were wrong there.
20: Yeah, I'm sorry.
13: So would you mind foreign animals going to war?
6: Yeah, what about foreign animals going to war?
20: That's not bad. It's not important, really. It's so important to the animals, aren't they?
6: Do you think... Listen, let me pose one to you, Graham. What if we got all of our... Say we got all of our sheep, and we sent them out to fight the sheep of another nation, and we used sheep as our soldiers... Would you agree, so that no humans had to die, but the sheep fought it out amongst themselves?
20: Well, I don't think they'd be very good at using, like, a Kalashnikov or anything, Gavin, would they?
6: Well, no, they wouldn't use weapons. They'd fight each other.
20: Well, how would you encourage them to do that?
6: Well, we'd encourage it? Because it's a way we don't have to die. We're sending our animals out to fight our war for us. I mean, we breed these animals like we breed our children.
13: Sheep are very passive.
6: Well, they wouldn't be very good in fights.
20: No. You couldn't say to a sheep, say, this is your ideology, you go and use that, and then, you know, and you try and impose that. You can't say, we're, for example, bringing democracy, one group of sheep, saying we're bringing democracy to another group of sheep, or another group of sheep saying, we don't agree with you, we'll put the bombs in it, blow your ideas and the sheep up that way. See what I'm saying? The animals aren't the problem, the people. But dog to the man, but I've got a dog, you know, it brings me a lot of pleasure, not as much as a wife would if I can't get married.
6: Thanks, Graham, good luck with that, and I've had some emails come through. I'll just remind you of the email address, downtheline@bbc.co.uk. Okay, we've had a lot of emails on this topic, and it's pretty much split 50-50 down gender lines, with women saying that they feel sorry for the animals, and men saying, let's not get too teary-eyed about a few dogs and horses. It's men that die in war. Okay, let's go to the phones. Gail Ackworth, and where, you're from Merseyside, yes?
1: That's right, yeah.
6: Hello, Gail.
1: I'm a socialist.
6: The number is 0800-068-7060. And we're going to another call now, and it's Jacob. Hello, Jacob.
21: Hello, me on two goose.
6: Pardon?
21: I own two gooses.
6: You own two geese?
21: Well, man, whatever, me own two goose. And they live with me in the house. One is a guard dog, and one is my companion.
6: Isn't it true that, geese...
21: Listen, my geese is like a wild dog. He ain't an intruder upon the land. I'm honk up from the beak and run toward him at the peck at the ankle. Man, run, come, gone.
6: Yeah. So you think that we are entitled...
21: Well, I must say this to you, woman. I'll talk about the animal and war. Man have dominion over the creature.
6: Mm.
21: The
13: I
21: land.
13: Agree, yeah.
21: Me must have control over all the animal. The scale creature come from the sea and crawl upon the land and them look one eye and wink up at the sun and them crawl back.
6: Yeah.
21: And if he meant but war, if I'm war and a fighting man, he must use the sheep and use the snake and use the rabbit. Some animal are good fighters.
6: What animals do you think are good fighters?
21: Rottweiler.
6: What else?
21: The big bird with the beak.
6: An emu, are they good fighters?
21: They peck your eyes up, man. And they lash you with them claws.
6: If you were in war and you had one of those coming at you, what would you do? Would you turn and run? Would you give up? Would you put your weapons down?
21: I must say I love another fighter.
6: Beautiful. Thanks very much for your call. Okay, we're going to phones now. We've got Barry Fort from London. Hello, Bal.
22: Hello, Gary. Yes, I'm just picking up actually on something your guest said earlier about sheep being very passive.
6: Right.
22: Last summer...
6: Mm.
22: I was with the grandchildren. I don't go to the countryside a lot. We were down near Tenby in Wales.
6: Yes.
22: And we were looking at this field of sheep, lovely sheep. Say the kid, look at their lovely bar lambs and all that. We're looking at the sheep, and this one sheep, he comes wandering across, and he sort of looks funny at this other sheep, and he paws a bit. Suddenly, he jumps at it, lunges right out of it, and he absolutely mullered him. This other sheep, it was carnage. You should have seen it. It was, couldn't believe it. They was going at him. It was like a pub brawl,
6: Were they male sheep? Was it a ram or was it a...
22: Well, it didn't have any horns, no.
6: So they were female.
13: Bitch fight.
22: Well, that's the... These two sheep, you should have seen them. There was fur flying everywhere. So,
6: Wool was flying everywhere.
22: Fur and wool, yeah. And, you know, so I'm all for it. Let's send the sheep off to war. And send this sheep. We'd absolutely muller the foreign sheep, I'll tell you. Because, you know, you see the sheep. I was on holiday in Greece last year. There were some sheep there. They were the skinniest, most woe-begotten bunch of sheep you've ever seen. I think, right, we'll send these Welsh sheep over there.
6: Yeah, I bet.
22: Sort the Greeks out. Not that we want to go to war with the Greeks, but if we ever did, I think our sheep would absolutely muller them.
6: Thanks very much for your call. Thanks, Barry. Right, we've got Clive Rossiter from the north of England. That's a bit vague, isn't it, Clive?
23: I'm keeping it that way.
6: Okay.
23: All right?
6: Yeah.
23: And Clive Rossiter is not necessarily my real name either.
6: Well, I'm glad we cleared that up.
23: Let me tell you something.
6: Mm.
23: You mentioned earlier, you and the lady, one group of sheep against another group of sheep. Yeah?
6: Yes.
23: Right? Yeah? Well, let me tell you something, right? I could get a van, right? I could pack that van with explosives. I could drive it right into the middle of the theatre of war, the sheep theatre, and kaboom! And that would be the end of that.
6: Why would you want...
23: I'm just telling you I could. I come from a military background. I'm not mucking about here. They wouldn't last 5 minutes in a combat situation. I could drive a van...
13: Well, that's slaughter, isn't it? That's not a combat situation. That's just pure slaughter.
23: What do you think combat is, if not one group trying to out-slaughter another group? And I'm saying that single-handedly, I could out-slaughter... both sets of your hypothetical sheep. All right.
6: Thank you, Clive.
23: I come from a military background. I don't muck about.
6: Thanks very much for your call. And thank you, Rose Seabright, who's been my special guest today. Very good luck with your book, The Poor Prince of War. And have we got any time to go to any more calls? Yes. No. Right. Well, I'm afraid we've run out of time on Down the Line tonight. If you didn't get through, don't worry. You can always ring again next week. I'm Gary Bellamy. Good night.

0: Tudor Queen, the queen of canned meats. 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
1: I came across Mr. Kipling in the meadow by the church. If I've painted that spire once, he said, I've painted it a dozen times. He offered me an apple pie. An artist needs inspiration, he explained. Golden shortcrust pastry, delicious apple filling, and just the right amount of sugar sprinkled on top. But then, when it comes to the little details, Mr. Kipling does have an exceedingly good eye.
2: Do you know the one-word recipe for cheesecake?
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1: In a prison cell in Guatemala, with an old school chum, Puffy Limpston Goff, and a man called Juan. Top marks. That was during my fourth gap year, before I knuckled down to have my first stab at getting my Canadian Studies degree. Note to self, mustering tutor to see about finishing that. So, here I am, globetrotter, explorer, lapsed Buddhist, member of the Corduroy Appreciation Club, or CAC, a sort of non-violent Michael Palin, if you will. And now I run Wembley Hog Travel. Two M's, two G's, and two V's.
2: What?
1: There was a slip-up at the printers. All you need to know is I'm Giles Wembley Hog, as you can see from my hat, enormous, and I run Wembley Hog Travel. We go there, so you won't want to. Slogan. Thank you for your attention. Birmingham University, Aston Campus. Right. Any questions?
3: Where does Wembley Hog Travel stand on climate change?
1: Good question. Well, depends how hot you like it. I mean, obviously, if you want a real change of climate, you have to fly further away. Thailand's jolly nice.
3: No, I mean, like, do you do carbon offsetting?
1: Yeah, if it's a long flight, I always try to go before takeoff. Next.
4: Can you sort out travel insurance?
1: Charlotte.
5: Whoa!
6: I'm his sister.
5: Whoa!
6: We can do insurance, but to be honest, you'd do better to sort that out yourself.
1: Yeah, and for God's sake, don't tell them you're travelling with us. It was a bit of a thing over a missing foot. Next.
7: What if people want to go somewhere a bit off the beaten track, you know? I mean, like, do you send people to dangerous places?
1: Oh, yes. Trust me. When you go Wembley Hog Travel, everywhere's dangerous. We sent a backpacker to Cornwall and he came back with dengue fever. Explain that. In fact, I'll be going to Greece later this week because some of our students there have gone missing. Probably kidnapped. That's what we do. So, book with us and I might be able to get you a deal on a return flight if it isn't used. Thank you very much. Well, I must say, Charlotte, I think that went pretty well. Oh, hello. Is that a Ginster's dispensing machine at the back of the hall? Yumsk. God, I love university unions. Pound in, pasty out. Thump. Well, day one, financial quarter two. Nice. This is me, back at the office. I'm in a block of units just outside Budley Salterton between the Devon Smoothie Company and a chap who sticks googly eyes on seashells to make them look like frogs. Business is going pretty well. Bespoke gap years for the discerning traveller. It's a mixed bag this month. We've sent 10 philosophy undergraduates to Greece. And the good news is, we haven't lost two of them. You win some, you lose some. Then the families of the ones you've lost contact the police. Oh, Broadclist. I can never remember the number to get into the office.
8: Giles, it's 4.
1: Right. 4. No, I'll never get it. Thank goodness for Charlotte, my incredibly annoying younger sister. She thinks she runs this company, but she doesn't. I mean, it's not a colour photocopy of her big face on all the stationery, is it? Now, 4.
3: Hello, Wembley.
1: Aha, morning, chaps.
7: There you are. Come in, Wembley Hog. Sit, sit, sit. You're late.
1: That's Mr. Timmis. He's an ex-teacher of mine who's joined the team at WH Trav.
6: Giles, we've had the Greek consulate on the phone again. Those philosophy undergraduates we sent to Athens are still missing.
1: Right. Do you think it's serious?
6: Well, there's been a ransom note.
1: Right. Do you think it's serious?
7: Giles, they're young students. They're for a year to study Greek philosophy under our care. We need to do something about it. ASAP.
1: Oh, is that fudge?
6: Yeah. Mr. Figgis from Unit 2 dropped it off. He wants to have a meeting about expanding the Budley fudgery so it's worldwide.
1: Right. Yeah. Solid plan.
7: Not as solid as that chunk chip one. I think I lost a tooth there.
6: Giles, the kidnapped students...
1: Oh, yes. No, you're quite right. I'll eat it and have a think.
6: I think one must go to Greece and sort this out in person.
7: And I can't go. I've got the brochures covered to tidy.
1: Okay, action plan. GWH is on the road again, by plane. Can someone get onto a travel agent and book me a flight?
6: Giles, we are a travel agent. You can do that yourself.
1: Right, yes, of course.
6: You just ring the carrier and book it.
1: Okay, booking a flight. Oh, who are those ones? You know, don't just book it. Thompson.
6: Giles, you can book it through our office.
1: Right, yes. Number... here we go.
6: Hello, Wembley Hog Travel.
1: Ah, good morning. I'd like to book a flight to Athens, please.
6: Good. Okay, just a moment. Giles, there's someone here who wants to book a flight. Mm-hmm. This is a good chance for you to learn how this works.
1: Yeah, okay. Just a second, Charlotte. I'm on the other line trying to book this Athens thing. Can you find out where he wants to go?
6: Right. Where would you like to fly to, sir?
1: Athens, please.
6: He says Athens.
1: Ooh, coincidence. Me too. Look, tell him we'll go together. Hang on. Hello, I'd like two flights, please.
6: He says he wants seats for two.
1: Right, so his two and my one is three then, yes? Three seats for Athens as soon as you can, please.
6: Okay, Athens. Let me see what we've got.
1: Oh, sorry. If we're booking three, any chance I could get a discount?
6: Just a second. Giles, he wants to know if we can do a discount for three.
1: Tell him no, we don't do that sort of thing. Sorry.
6: Oh, I'm sorry. I've asked the owner of the company and he said we can't actually do that.
1: Right. Can you put him on, please?
6: He wants to talk to you.
1: Hang on a second, please. Okay, put him through. Hello? Hello? No, he's gone. Lost his nerve. Charlotte, be an angel and give, oh, you know, don't just book it, Thompson, a bell, would you? And book us three flights to Athens.
6: Yeah, I'll see if I can get them a really crappy one. That chap on the phone sounded like a right prat.
1: Good idea. I had no joy with my one either. Stroppy-sounding cow. Mm. We'll book elsewhere, that'll teach him. Ha! The Wembley Hog team in full effect. High five.
6: Woo! Ow!
1: Sorry. Ah, here we are. I've arrived at Athens Airport, travelling business class for the first time ever. I have to say, I do feel rather naked without my rucksack, mainly because it's got all my trousers in it and I can't prise it off the carousel. Sorry. Better pop on this traditional Greek sarong. Now, I'm supposed to be meeting the senior philosophy lecturer who I set up this exchange thing with in the first place. He said he'd meet me at entrance 4. He's quite tall. No, it's no good. I'll have to ask. There was a huge chap over there. He might well have seen him from that height. Oh, look, he's cuddling a pet monkey. Excuse me.
2: Nah.
1: Oh, Lord, that's not a monkey, is it?
2: A monkey?
1: Wow, that is one hairy chest. Is that all you, or is some of it curly lint?
2: Nah, it's all me.
1: Wow. Bit warm for Ugg boots, isn't it?
2: How's that of my feet?
1: Wowzers, hobbit-tastic. Do you comb those yourself, or just... Oh, you look peeved. Sorry. Bit nervous on account of you look like Jane Goodall might be about to pop out and adopt you. Anyway, look, can you help? I'm looking for a chap called Professor Bakoyannis.
2: Yes, I am Professor Bakoyannis. Oh. Welcome to Athens.
1: Oh, thank you, Boo. I'd quite like to start looking for the missing students, if
2: yes,
1: that's okay.
2: Yes, of course. Plenty of time for that later. By the way, I am happy to reassure you that two of them at least are safe in my apartment, and I'd like to invite you back there now for a traditional Greek supper.
1: Ooh, yumsk. Will there be shepherd's pie?
2: Possibly.
1: Oh, I could murder a shepherd's.
5: Yes, you can't stand in the centre of the class.
8: Oh, I
5: have. I've done.
1: We're back at Achilles' flat. He's making a special welcome dinner. I'm here with the two remaining philosophy exchange students, Luke and Jeremy. They're wearing sort of toga things.
8: Not togas, Giles. That's Roman.
9: They're Greek robes, like Plato would have worn.
10: All Greek philosophers wore robes. We are wearing robes. Therefore, we are Greek philosophers.
9: A perfectly formed syllogism or statement of the predicate calculus.
1: Right.
9: Wrong!
8: We deliberately committed the fallacy of affirming the antecedent in that syllogism because, even though we're wearing robes, that does not preclude the possibility that we're a part of the subset of robe wearers who are not Greek philosophers.
1: I've got a sarong with turtles on it I could put on.
2: I cannot make the shepherd's pie. Sorry, I couldn't find any shepherds.
1: Ooh, is that tarama?
2: It is. I made it myself.
1: Tarama salata in Greece. Skillo. What, have you got a weighty rose in Athens?
8: It's a Greek dish.
1: Yes, I can see that from the pattern on it. Well, I know the rules of Greek dishes. I've always wanted to have a go at this. He shoots his goal!
2: Oh, what happened?
1: He just flung the tarama at the wall.
10: Yep, Greek plate smashing.
8: Okay, a couple of things.
10: After the food is gone.
1: Right.
8: Only in certain restaurants.
1: Right.
2: Never in someone's home.
1: Right.
2: Understand?
1: Absolutely.
2: Olive and feta?
1: Yums. Oh, right. Same rules with the olives, eh?
2: Yes.
11: Generally.
1: It's a lot to remember. Anyone got a pen?
2: Test one into the cup onto the desk over there.
1: Right, cup on desk. Thanks. Accident?
8: Listen, Wembley Hog, when you finished atomising the crockery, I would remind you that 8 of our friends have gone missing.
10: And not just in an ontological sense.
2: And there has been a message saying that if we don't meet their demands, bad things are going to happen.
1: Golly drops. So, what do we know so far?
10: One thing only I know, and that is that I know nothing.
8: Socrates.
10: Yeah.
1: Socrates sounds a little bit like me.
8: If you want to improve, be content to be thought foolish and stupid.
10: Epictetus?
11: Yes?
10: If you want to improve, put on the Animal Planet channel. I may not know much, but I've seen an octopus take the lid off a jar of honey.
11: Perhaps we should consider Plato.
10: I did say I was sorry about the Plato. I didn't know the rules, and most of that Taramus should just wipe off the wall.
2: Enough of philosophy. It is time for action. Giles, tomorrow we go to the museum where the students were last seen and meet my police contact, Colonel Yanis.
10: It sounds nice.
2: He is the one who the kidnappers talked to. While we wait, we can look around the museum.
10: Museum, eh? Gift shop?
2: Pardon me?
10: Oh, I always kick off with the gift shop. Gives you a clue what the best bits of the museum are. And if you've accidentally wandered into a duff one, you've still got a bitey shark's head on a stick and a cuddly Nemo.
2: But first, a great specialty. Ooh. Some local misery has prepared black tea. Some more tarama salad.
10: Sorry, too soon? A little. Got some on your robe. Day two, and it's hot. I'm dripping like a third former at Charterhouse on Boghouse Wednesday. Ah, now, I'm walking into the museum in Athens. It's very impressive. I mean, it's no Sidmouth Aquarium. They've got a fish. But it's bright, white, and very museum-y. Oh, and that aircon's nice. I'm not feeling great this morning. Last night's ouzo turned out to be a bit stronger than I'd thought. As did Achilles, who carried me back to my hotel. To be honest, the inside of my mouth feels like the beach at Seton, all pebbly and with some bits of rope in it. Absolutely beautiful. Hello!
12: Hi.
10: Hello! My name's Wiles Hemley Jog. I'm from lovely Salterton in heaven. Devon. Devon knows how they make you so dreamy.
12: My name is Aphrodite. I am the co-curator of the museum. How can I help you?
10: Co-creator, eh? You made all this. Gift shop.
12: What?
10: Gift shop.
2: Giles, you are here. Good. You were a little worse for wear last night, my little English friend.
10: I've just met a goddess. I mean a real, actual Greek goddess. I'm as fizzy as a bottle of Coke and Mentos. She's lovely. I've never seen anyone prettier than that, and that includes my fifth form matron.
2: Giles, this is my daughter, Aphrodite.
10: Pleased to meet you, G. Wembley Hall. Shall we have a look around? Lots to see, I'm sure.
2: It might be quicker if you use this.
10: Yes. Oh, what is it?
12: It's an audio guide. You can take around the museum.
10: Oh, yes, I know. I walked off with one of those in Bath once. Mistook it for my mobile phone. Couldn't understand why I'd got so many messages about underfloor heating.
2: Well, we think you would learn a lot from it.
10: Hey, that's you in the machine. Brilliant.
2: Yeah,
10: you're there and in here at the same time. Oh, freaky deaky.
2: Left open for when the British government returns to Athens the now infamous Elgin Marbles.
10: Ooh, I like marbles.

0: when the British returned the vandalized metope panels depicting battles between the Lapiths and the Centaurs.
1: Right, like in Harry Potter, book four.
0: The impressive and some would say brazen British Museum in London.
1: British Museum? Do you know, my godfather's chairman of the British Museum.
2: Is he? What a coincidence.
1: Yep, I've been twice. Terrible gift shop. Not nearly enough fudge.
3: Colonel Yamis, I'd like you to meet Giles, the one who's got fatter is at the British Museum.
1: A pleasure. Gosh, sunglasses indoors. Are you in a band?
4: It seems the kidnappers have sent another message.
1: Oh.
4: The Elgin marbles must be returned to Athens or you will never see the missing students again.
1: Wonder what it could mean.
5: What are you going to do?
1: Call the police.
4: I am the police.
1: Well, the other police, the ones with less braid.
3: Giles, maybe you could get in touch with your godfather, the one at the British Museum.
1: Yeah, do you know, to be honest, we're not really on speaking terms since I got a bit of bandage caught in a pleat and accidentally unraveled a mummy.
4: Oh, I think you might want to be making amends for the sake of your students. Whoops.
1: My souvenir plate! Right, back to the gift shop. Hello, chaps.
6: Hello, Charles.
1: Although, what do we truly mean by hello? Right, well, that's sort of it, actually. I wanted to ask a favour. I'm seeing Aphrodite later on, but she's really smart and educated and knows all about philosophy, and so I just thought before I meet her, you know, I ought to bone up.
7: Yeah, I do that sometimes before a date.
1: And the trouble is, they didn't offer philosophy at Charterhouse. They were going to, but they said it didn't have any relevance to how we live now, so I did archery. Someone got hurt, so they made me change to quilting. Someone got hurt, so they made me change to sitting nicely. And I got a B in that.
6: You could impress her with Zeno's paradox.
1: Ooh, nice. Right. I'd rather use my own, but if you think Zeno might be up for it...
6: No. Look, Achilles had a race with a tortoise who was given a head start.
1: Oh, I knew this. And he fell asleep under a tree and the tortoise won.
6: No, that's the hare. This is the one that proves that Achilles can never beat a tortoise in a race because of the infinite divisibility of time and space.
1: Who'd win between Achilles and the hare? How's that for a paradox?
8: It isn't one.
1: What about Achilles versus Jensen Button? Button gets a head start, but he has to drive a car in the shape of a tortoise.
7: I feel tired suddenly.
1: Would you mind if I get a snack from the kitchen? I'm fat.
7: No, I think he's left it unlocked today.
1: Right.
8: There should be some baklava on the side.
1: Baklava?
7: Greek snack. Just don't put it on your head.
1: If a pot falls in the kitchen and there's no one there to see it, have I really dropped it?
7: Yes.
1: Oh, look, I don't feel exactly confident with this philosophy thing yet. Any chance you could come along with me?
7: No, we're not really allowed to go out.
8: Achilles says we have to stay here.
6: All philosophy students are people who cannot leave the flat.
8: Mm. All of the class of us are philosophy students.
1: Mm.
6: Therefore, we cannot...
1: beat a tortoise in a race!
7: Yes, if you like.
1: Walking along on a hilltop with Aphrodite looking down on Athens. Absolutely lovely. I've bought a bag of pistachios and a bottle of Retina. So, which one's the Parthenon, then?
5: There, you see? Just below us.
1: No. Can't see it.
5: The beautiful ancient monument, there.
1: Sorry, I can't see anything beyond the one that's all smashed up and falling down. Ruddy vandals. We had the same thing with the bus stop at Limpston Commando, only with more we.
5: That's the Parthenon.
1: Oh.
5: It's an extraordinary feat of architecture. For example, all the columns are built with curved lines to fool the eye.
1: Ah, a bit like Bella. You never see her coming and then wham! There she is.
5: Who's Bella?
1: My fiancé. Well, sort of. I mean, she doesn't like me much.
5: Ah, but we must praise marriage, no? The ancient Greeks lauded the virtue of celibacy, but I don't agree.
1: No, me neither.
5: After all, what is the opposite of celibacy?
1: Jordan.
5: Shall we sit down? You look as if you're limping.
1: Oh, no, it's okay. The bag of pistachios in my back pocket split, and they've sort of gone down the back of my, No, it's fine. It's just the shells are a little bit uncomfortable. Oh, I think that got the shell off. Oh, salty.
5: But you're not eating one.
1: No, but you can sort of tell. Let me just fish it out. Would you like one?
5: No, thank you. Shall we sit down?
1: Yes.

0: I think I will. Be easier to get at the nuts.
1: I love coming up here. It's a very special place for me. It always makes me feel so inspired. What inspires you?
0: Got him, chirpy bastard. Sorry, what did you say?
1: What inspires you?
0: Bear Grylls.
1: No, I don't know.
0: Oh, he's amazing. He can eat trees. Neil Diamond, he's an inspiration. Homer.
1: Oh, you've read the Iliad?
0: No. The Simpsons.
1: You're so funny. All the men I know try to impress me by showing off all their knowledge. You're the opposite.
0: Oh, thank you very much.
1: Tell me about your mind, Giles.
0: I've got a tortoise, and I reckon I could have him in a race no matter what Luke says. Pistachio.
2: And you never called me back?
0: No.
2: And the office is completely swamped with calls from the parents of those missing students. And if you somehow got us to pay for 3 seats on the plane over here, and then missed the flight altogether?
0: No, it's okay, because I got a receipt. Put it on expenses. We'll just charge it to the business. They'll never know.
2: Stars, we are the business.
0: Right. Charlotte and Mr. Timmis have come over to Athens. Bit cross, so I'm assuming I've made a bit of a bish.
3: Giles, you've let me down, you've let Wembley Hog travel down, but worst of all, you've let yourself down. Actually, scrap that. Worst of all is letting me down.
0: Sorry, sir.
3: You're a goat. What are you, boy?
0: Goat, sir.
3: And where on earth are we, anyway?
0: Well, now, this is Achilles' flat, so I thought we'd ask Luke and Jeremy to help. They're as bright as a big bulb and know loads about tortoises and stuff. Luke, Jeremy, you in there?
4: Yes.
0: Right, we'll open the door.
4: We can't. We're sort of locked in.
2: You mean you're prisoners?
4: Yes, although I should point out that in many other ways we are free.
2: Look, has Achilles ever let you out of there?
4: No, but then has he ever not let us into there?
2: Is he keeping you both as prisoners?
4: Well, only in as much as any man can keep another.
2: Oh, shut up, and we'll try and come up with a plan to get you out.
4: Right, whereof we cannot speak, we must remain silent.
5: Yes.
4: Although, we could do with a cheese sandwich if you're going past the shop.
0: We're in a cafe opposite Achilles' flat, so we can scope it out. Very exciting.
3: So, what are the clues so far?
0: Well, we know who the missing students are and what they look like.
3: You've got their pictures. Good work, Wembley Hall.
0: No, we know what they look like because they're philosophy students, so we can assume berets and books, possible stab at some early beard work for the chaps, and eyebrow rings for the ladies.
2: That's all you've got? Beards and eyebrow rings?
0: Don't underestimate it. I once went for an eyebrow piercing for a bet in Chippenham. I blinked and they stapled my eye shut. Ouch.
3: Now, Achilles was acting as tutor and guardian to the missing students. He was the last one to see them, and now he's keeping the last two prisoner in his flat.
2: Yeah, and he gets furious any time someone mentions the missing statues.
0: Yep. Are you thinking what I'm thinking?
3: Yes, I think I am.
0: Good. Lunch, then. Greek all right with everyone?
2: Oh. No, Giles. I'm thinking that it's obviously Achilles who's kidnapped the students. Yeah. He's trying to get the marbles back.
0: Right. Shame, because I really fancied souvlaki. I would like souvlaki. Vlaki.
6: You! What were you doing at my flat?
0: Hello. This is my sister Charlotte and my old teacher, Mr. Timmis.
3: Pleased to meet you. Funnily enough, we were just talking about you.
6: Saying what?
3: About you, not to you.
0: Now look here, Achilles. What have you done with the students?
6: Okay. Let me be very plain. I have the students. You can get the Parthenon statues returned. I'm giving you 24 hours to get those statues back here to Greece, or to use their own words. All of the students that are Luke and Jeremy are students who will meet with all of a very sticky end. Goodbye.
0: Christ, what a horrid man.
3: You see, Giles, he's in it up to his unbelievably hairy neck.
2: Oh, God, I thought that was a jumper.
3: We need to think.
0: Uh-oh.
3: And think fast.
0: Right, that's me out. Look, I'll get the tuck in. You two come up with a plan.
3: Fortunately, I've already made a plan. Look.
0: Wow. Why is it all in pasta and lentils glued to sugar paper?
3: I'm a primary school teacher. That's how I roll.
0: Oh.
3: Now, do as I say.
0: I've come to the museum to say goodbye to the lovely Aphrodite. It only seemed fair to tell her what was going on. I've got a letter explaining it all.
1: Giles! Oh, thank goodness you're here. I had a call from my father. He wasn't making any sense. kept talking about the day of justice and revenge.
0: Yeah, look, I've got this letter for you.
1: It's written in chalk.
0: Mr. Timmis, he's a teacher.
1: The deal is on. Socrates arriving at airport tonight. Who is Socrates?
0: No, that's a five. It says 50 crates arriving at airport tonight. You have to tell your dad.
1: Giles, I'm so frightened. Will you hold me?
0: Yep.
1: A little tighter, Giles, please.
0: I'm not sure I dare. I'm on sort of a hair trigger. Yup, there it goes.
1: Giles, when all this is over, I want to come back to England with you. Your disdain of formal knowledge and clarity of thought is so inspiring.
0: Is it? Wish you'd marked my GCSEs.
1: If you'll be my Agamemnon, I'll be your Clytemnestra.
0: Oh, Lorx, it's gone again.
1: And I could meet your lovely Bella. We could be friends.
0: Oh, no, I wouldn't do that if I were you.
1: Why not?
0: I don't think Bella would like it. She once made a pony disappear when it took a carrot without saying thank you.
1: So, you reject my love?
0: No, Aphrodite, but... Not reject, exactly. It's just that I'm in the middle of an international kidnapping and extortion sting. Not to mention the lives of 10 people who are only here because of me. Oh, and my fiancé just happens to be the fiercest woman in Britain, apart from her mother, who once punched a hunt saboteur so hard in the chops they had to pull his video camera out of his mouth with a winch. If it weren't for those minor complications, I would stay with you forever. But I've got to get to the airport. I'm guessing that wasn't a celebration smash. No.
6: Most unfortunate, all these unpleasantness.
5: Yes. But with the return of lost artworks, your missing students will be set free. Hey, Giles, your godfather has done the right thing and acted fast.
0: Yes. We're at the airport and the first of the wooden crates is being unloaded now.
6: Yes, they are. Yes. I have to see inside to check them. Giles, pass me the crowbar.
0: Oh, well, now, there's no need to do that here in front of everyone. Why not wait till you get home? You know, they'll be embarrassed. Some of them got no clothes on.
6: Giles, anyone would think there was something suspicious about the crate.
0: No. No, not at all. You just tell me where Luke and Jeremy are.
6: Oh, there. Colonel Yanis has them in the back of the car.
0: Oh, good.
7: Here are the two idiots.
8: Giles, there you are.
0: Hello.
8: Or would appear to be.
9: Yes, and although this is being rather over-empirical, now we're here, I do feel a bit of a prat in this philosopher's robe.
6: Hold it. This statue looks brown. Not the white, clean marble it should be. And it smells...
10: Yeah, it smells of the great and sweet aroma of home and liberty and justice.
6: Smells of burnt sugar. I don't understand. It's fudge.
0: Huh?
6: It's made of fudge.
10: What is fudge?
0: Clotted double cream Devon fudge, to be precise. Good old Mr. Figgis. There is nothing that man can't render in sweet, crumbly Devon fudge.
6: Treachery! Is this life? Mm. This is life!
0: Yeah. Have a nibble of Centaur. It's da-da-da-da-da-da-da. Lift.
6: I'll kill him!
11: Oh, no, you won't, you great hairy lunatic.
6: You!
11: Lay one finger on that boy and I'll knock you back into ancient Greece.
6: You and whose army?
0: Yes, steady on, Mr. Timmis.
11: I'm your worst nightmare. A frustrated retired teacher from Budley Prep who spends his days with the worst pupil he's ever taught.
0: Oh.
11: Taekwondo black belt third Dan, an all-round badass.
2: And if you'd like to visit the real statues in London, we'd be happy to arrange a trip for you. Charlotte Wemby Hogg, Wemby Hogg Travel. Here's my card.
6: I will kill you all!
11: Hang on, travel isn't spelt with two V's.
0: Luke, Jeremy, time to run.
9: Run?
0: Of course, sorry. Now look, there exist four legs that belong to Luke and Jeremy, mm-hmm. All legs that belong to...
9: No, it's not that. It's just we've never run before.
12: We're philosophy students.
0: Run! Well, here we are, back at base in good old Blighty. Achilles rather liked the fudge in the end. Good thing, really. Aphrodite's checked him into a sanatorium and it seemed to cheer him up. Came home via the Greek islands, thought we'd spend a couple of days island hopping. Turned out they were too far apart, so we had to get a boat. Went to Lesbos, bought some very comfortable shoes. There was a bit of rubbing at first, but they told me to expect that. Luke and Jeremy have come to work for me.
13: Wembley Hog Travel?
0: They're dealing with complaints.
13: Mm-hmm. Now, let's be clear. Was all of your luggage left on the tarmac in Bruges,
4: or was some of the tarmac in Bruges under your luggage?
0: The best news of all is that Mr. Figgis has been commissioned to make a cracknel fudge rendering of the Seven Wonders of the World. Oop, I think I just sat on a butterscotch Taj Mahal. Right then, better do something important. Lunch, I think. Who's for Greek?
12: On your last trip, did you discover what the Earth people eat? They eat a great many of these. They peel them with their metal knives. Boil them for 20 of their minutes. Then they smash them all to bits.
13: They are clearly a most primitive people.

0: You know, some marmalades get some of their tang from added flavoring. While Robertson's Golden Shred gets all of its tang from Seville oranges. What would you rather have for breakfast?
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0: Yes, sir, that was the dirtiest thing I ever seen in all my born days.
1: It was, huh?
0: Yes, there was Gene Hector standing there, and in comes old man Schultzenheimer looking madder than a wet hen.
1: Looking what?
0: Madder than a wet hen.
1: What? That's a good one. New slang word just
0: what?
1: Out. Madder than a wet hen.
0: Yes. Well, sir, the first thing I figured was that he was sore at Hector about something. But that wasn't it at all.
1: It wasn't, huh?
0: No, sir. He wasn't exactly mad, just excited. And what he wanted Hector for was to offer him a reward.
1: A what?
0: A reward, like what you get when you find something.
1: Well, what was the reward for?
0: I just told you, for Hector. $1,000. And then I'll be switched if Schultzenheimer didn't haul out his checkbook and give it to him right then and there.
1: Give it to who?
0: Why, to Hector.
1: Well, you mean Hector found himself and got the reward?
0: No, of course Hector didn't find himself. How could a fella find himself?
1: Well, Uncle Jake did once when he was in the city.
0: Oh, what you talking about?
1: Well, he did. He was lost for a whole half hour. And then after wandering around, he found himself at the depot.
0: Yes, but that thing...
1: And
0: what
1: it's a dad darn good thing he happened to go to the depot, too. Or he might never found himself at all.
0: Yes, but Hector ain't lost. He's standing right here. And then...
1: I don't see him.
0: I mean, he was standing here. And then over...
1: Well, where is he now?
0: Oh, how do I know? How do I know? I don't know where he is.
1: Well, if you don't know where he is, he's lost.
0: Oh, he ain't lost. In any way, they haven't got nothing to do with it. Schultzenheimer gave Hector the money on account of Hector was the one that got Major Barnes arrested. If Hector hadn't tried to pass that $20 bill, nobody'd know Major Barnes was a counterfeiter.
1: Yeah, but what did old man Schultzenheimer want the Major arrested for? If they put the Major in jail, Schultzenheimer would lose his job being president of the Barnes Fire Escape Company.
0: Yes, but there wasn't really going to be no fire escape company. All that talk of Major Barnes about making fire escapes is just for a stall.
1: What good would a fire escape be for a stall?
0: What?
1: You couldn't learn a horse to climb down one in a million years.
0: Oh, I don't mean a stall for stables.
1: Well, then, what kind of stall do you mean?
0: I mean a stall for Barnes.
1: You don't mean a stall for stables, but you mean a stall for barns.
0: Yes, certainly.
1: Shucks. You're crazy, Zeb.
0: What? Oh, how do you mean? How do you mean I'm crazy?
1: Because a stable and a barn is the same thing.
0: Yes, but I ain't talking about barns.
1: You just said you was. You said
0: I didn't. I'm talking about barns. I said
1: never mind. I don't want to hear no more of your dad darn tomfoolery.
0: Yes, but consign it,
1: I don't want to hear it, I tell you. I don't want to hear it. You don't know what you're talking about.
0: Well, I just do know what I'm talking about. I'm talking about Major Barnes. I said that factory for building fire escapes was just a fake.
1: Shucks. I know that right along.
0: Yeah. And the money that Major Barnes gave to Schultzenheimer so that he'd guarantee to buy back the stock if it didn't turn out right was all counterfeit. You can see where Schultzenheimer had been if Major Barnes' scheme had gone through. And so that's why he gave Hector the $1,000 for gratitude.
1: What's that?
0: Well, I can't exactly tell you what it is, but I got it in my head.
1: Well, something like dandruff, huh?
0: No, it ain't like dandruff. Gratitude's, it's sort of like, well, listen, I'll show you how, just what gratitude is. Now, for instance, there's a feller going through the woods, and he come on a lion.
1: Well, I should have think he'd have found it darn sight handier to come on a horse.
0: Oh, he wasn't riding on the lion. The lion was standing there right square in the fellow's path, roaring and his tail switching and...
1: Doing what?
0: Switching. The lion...
1: The feller must have been a dad darn fool trying to switch a lion.
0: The feller wasn't switching the lion. It was the lion's tail that was switching. The lion's tail. Well, it looked like the end of the feller. So he...
1: I reckon you mean it looked like the end of the lion.
0: I don't either. I mean the end of the feller.
1: Yeah, you're crazy. A lion's tail is the end of the lion.
0: Now, wait a minute. Deb, you're getting all mixed up. It looked like the lion was going to eat the fella right then and there. But instead of that, you know what the lion did?
1: Saved the fella and ate him the next day.
0: No, he didn't. He raised his paw.
1: Raised the fella's paw, huh?
0: Not the fella's paw. How could he raise the fella's paw? The fella didn't have any paw.
1: Oh, the fella was an orphan.
0: Yes, he was an orphan. No, he wasn't an orphan. I mean the lion lifted up his foot, and there was a big thorn in it, and the feller took it out. And after that, the feller and the lion laid down together and went to sleep.
1: The feller and the lion laid down together?
0: Yes, they did.
1: I bet the lion was the only one that got up.
0: No, sir, the next morning they both got up, and the lion went his way and the feller his'n. Well, sir, about a year later, this same fellow was going through the woods, and he ran onto another lion.
1: Certainly was a great feller for running on the lions, wasn't he?
0: Yes, but the feller didn't exactly know about the lion because he was asleep, and the lion sort of come up stealing unaware, you see.
1: That's a fine trick. Wait till the feller's asleep and then steal his underwear.
0: Oh, I don't mean that. I mean he didn't know it.
1: Didn't know it was the feller's underwear?
0: The feller didn't know the lion was there. Fact is, till the lion was right up on him, breathing in his face.
1: Yeah, breathing in his face, huh?
0: Yes, sir. Well, when the lion blowed his breath in the feller's face, the feller woke up. But the funny thing was, it was the same lion he'd met before. Now, what did that lion have?
1: Halitosis.
0: No, it didn't have halitosis. It had gratitude. That's what it had. Because the feller took the thorn out of its foot. And that's the same thing Schultzenheimer had.
1: A thorn in his foot?
0: Oh, no, concerned gratitude. And that's why he give Hector a check for $1,000. As I was saying...
2: Good morning, Mr. Winterbottom. Good morning, Mr. Peter.
1: How do you do, Professor?
0: Thanks alive. You know, I was just sort of thinking about you, Professor, this week.
2: Oh, indeed?
0: Yes. You know Hector Smith, of course. Well, he's just got $1,000 to give him, and I was kind of thinking it would be a good idea if he took that money and went to college on it.
2: I think that's an excellent idea, Mr. Winterbottom.
0: Yes.
2: Why don't you suggest to him that he enter the academy?
0: Well, what can he learn up there?
2: Well, we teach all of the academic subjects, literature, mathematics, history, science.
1: Yeah, but I don't believe in them.
2: Don't believe in what?
1: Science.
2: No, no, not science. Science. For example, there's chemistry. Suppose, Mr. Peters, you should take oxygen and hydrogen in combination. What would you get?
1: I'd get arrested.
2: No, you wouldn't. You'd...
1: I would if they didn't belong to me.
2: Oh, but this is simply a hypothetical case. Now take hydrogen and oxygen.
0: Well, how much a case does that stuff cost, Festus? Wait, I don't figure we can afford a whole case.
2: Oh, but...
1: Yeah, we better just try a couple of bottles for the first.
0: Yes.
2: No. Hydrogen and oxygen. They are two gases.
0: Hmm.
2: Now, you bring them into combination, mix them, as it were, and what you get water.
0: Yes, but, Professor, we can get all the water we want right out of the tap here.
2: I mean, you simply do this as an experiment. For what you get out of it.
1: What can you get out of water?
0: Don't be a darn fool, Ed. You get fish.
2: Oh, but you don't get fish.
0: Why, sure you do. That's where the fish live, in the water.
1: Yes, right in the creek.
0: You never saw them in the air, did you?
2: I'm referring merely to a drop of water. However, there might be living organisms in it at that. Not fish, but microbes. In many localities, if people do not boil water, they get typhoid. In other words, the water contains a great store of germs. And if you take bacteria...
1: How's that?
2: I say take bacteria, germs.
1: Take them back where?
0: Take them back to the store.
2: Oh!
1: Say, what's the matter with them?
0: They're spoiled, more than likely.
2: No. They're...
1: What's the matter with you? You act madder than a het hen.
0: Wait a second, Deb. You mean madder than a wet lamb, then.
1: I mean madder than a wet man.
0: No, you're wrong. They're wetter than a mad hat.
1: You're crazy. Sadder than a set hen.
0: No, sir. I tell you, sadder than a wet setter.
1: You're crazy.
0: No.
1: Stop it.
2: I haven't time to listen to such nonsense. If young Smith wishes to go to school, send him up to the academy. Good morning.
0: Yes, we'll do that, Professor. So long.
1: So long, Professor.
0: Yes.
1: Say, Zeb, what's this business about if you don't boil water, you'll get typhoid? What do you get if you do boil it?
0: Why, you darn fool, you get soup.
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4: Kosher Cookery Class, presented by Gilda Bernstein. We must apologize due to a slight technical problem. We're joining Kosher Cookery 20 minutes later than advertised.

0: There you are. Have you got any idea of the time? You know the program starts 7 o'clock regular. You know this. I got a lot of letters asking me to do a pot roast. I was going to show you. Now what? You want to see cinders? I can show you cinders. Because that's all that's left of the pot roast. Cinders. And you know why? Because that's what happens to a pot roast when you're 20 minutes late. And don't ask me about the bagels. Just don't ask me about the bagels. You want to know what happened to the bagels? The bagels is ruined. Ruined! This is how you treat me. Your poor Gilda. You ever hear of an archaeologist discovers bagels? Digs up some bagels? No? You know why? Bagels don't last forever. You want to stay out, have fun, eat trash, go with sixes? Go ahead, do it. If it kills me, what do you care?
1: Cliché.

0: coming up soon. A cliché exclusive. Jim Bland, inveterate alcoholic, tells his story. His broken marriage, his repeated attempts to find a cure, the uncontrollable rages, the depressions, the suicide attempts. Now, at last, Jim Bland, inveterate alcoholic, tells his story.
1: I don't know what it is about the whole thing, but you listen to me. You listen to me now, and I tell you the thing that I'm talking about.
0: Jim Bland, his tragic story. Formerly a top journalist with a leading newspaper, but now a top journalist with another leading newspaper. Promoted because of his prodigious talent for drinking enormous quantities of alcohol. This week only in Cliché.
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3: I am standing by the banks of Loch Ness, the reputed home of the Loch Ness Monster. Does this creature in fact exist, or is she merely a device contrived and sustained by the Scottish Tourist Board? Today, I am about to administer the ultimate test. I have with me a piece of apparatus, the hydroscope, which, when placed into the water, will project my voice throughout the entire length and depth of the Great Loch. Nessie, can you hear me, girl? I, Hamish Angus Fraser MacDonald, am prepared to pay you, the Loch Ness Monster, for tangible evidence of your existence. I have the money with me here, in this briefcase. I am prepared to pay you £1. One crisp Scottish pound note is yours for the taking if you care to surface and collect it new. Can you hear me, Nessie? One whole Scottish pound. Well, ladies and gentlemen, if Nessie were a true Scot, surely she would have collected that pound in a flash. At last, conclusive proof that the Loch Ness Monster doesn't...
4: Nicky, two!
3: What?
4: I'm asking for £2.
3: Is that you, Nessie?
4: I'm saying nothing till I get my money.
3: Is that someone missing a boot?
4: My lips are sealed till I get the cash.
3: Ach, you money-grubbing, black, slithery wee beastie. £1's the offer. Take it or leave it.
4: £2. That's my last word.
3: Ach, you miserly, stingy, tight-fisted, pinching, grasping, illiberal, empty-handed, giftless, mercenary wee beastie. £1.10, and that's my final word.
4: £1.50, I'll come the lower.
3: At last, ladies and gentlemen, conclusive proof that the Loch Ness Monster does not exist.
4: £1.45, then.
3: Does not exist. The controversy can cease. The legend dies. The Loch Ness Monster does not exist. This is Hamish Fraser, Angus MacDonald, reporting from Loch Ness. And it's back to the studio.
4: Make it £1.30.
3: You wee beastie, I'm telling you nothing. Don't look at me with those great, yellow, baleful eyes of yours. You don't exist as far as I'm concerned, and you get no more money out of me.
5: I'm what you might call a 20th century guy. I'm bright, young, successful, and when I get a problem, I want an instant solution. But up until a few weeks ago, my life seemed to be missing something. I couldn't understand it. I had a great car,
6: an amazing stereo system, and a really excellent place to live. My girlfriend was a model, and we looked good together. But somehow there seemed to be no substance to my life. So I got myself a faster car with white wall tires, got a Dolby system and a platinum needle for my stereo unit. I even got myself a better girlfriend. Still, my life seemed hollow. But then I discovered spray-on spiritual fulfillment. Just one little psst in the morning keeps you spiritually fulfilled the whole day through. Not only that, it smells good, too. So if you're a 20th century guy and you can't afford the time to put meaning in your life, you need spray-on spiritual fulfillment. Now in handy roll-on packs, too.
7: Why, I, in this week piping, time of peace, have no delight to pass away. The time, unless to see my shadow in the sun... I just turned on my nose. Deformity.
8: Absolutely useless.
7: Therefore, you since I people. Cannot,
8: look, just get
7: prove another
8: to get
7: entertain...
8: Get him out, get him out.
9: Thank you. Thanks,
7: Dennis. I was a bit nervous. It wasn't very good.
9: No, that was lovely, Dennis. We'll be in touch.
7: Okay. Right, fine. Thank you.
10: My God. Are we never going to get a Richard? We start rehearsals in 2 weeks' time.
9: Okay, next, please.
11: Hi. I'm up for Richard III, and at the moment I'm appearing...
9: Yes, just relax, Nick. Take it from Act 1, Scene 1. Now is the winter, okay?
10: Another clown.
8: Give him a chance. He looks right.
10: What are you talking about? Richard III's a deformed lunatic.
9: Mm-hmm.
11: Okay. Okay. Okay. Right. Here we go.
12: Now is the winter of our discontent. Made glorious summer.
10: God, what on earth is it?
9: Hold it! Stop it! Nick, hold it.
11: Sorry, yes. What?
10: Why, my dear boy, are you reading it like that?
11: Like what?
10: In that funny voice.
11: Sorry, what? Why? What's the problem? I'm not funny enough.
10: What?
11: Oh, how about this?
12: No, you know, we don't.
10: Wait a minute. What's his name?
8: Nick Maloney.
10: Oh. Nick. Could we drop the funny voice?
11: What? Altogether?
10: Yes.
11: Okay, you're the director.
10: Quite.
11: Just straight then.
10: Straight.
11: Just a straight, ordinary voice.
12: No!
11: I mean, you want it absolutely straight, yes. Not even the slightest trace of a funny voice.
10: Look! I'll make it clear for you. It's Shakespeare. It's Richard III. It's a tragedy. Do it straight. Or get out.
11: Okay, you want it straight.
10: Thank you.
11: Right, okay, fine. Shakespeare. Straight.
12: Now is the winter of our discontent. Made glorious summer by this Duke of York. And all the clouds lord upon our house,
10: you're hired, dear boy. You're hired.
11: Thanks awfully.
2: And now, Cliché's entry for the International Year of the Man Song Festival.

0: Hello, and welcome to How Do You Do, the new quiz game testing your knowledge of etiquette. On the panel tonight, Lady Melchester.
1: How do you do?
0: The Marquess of Sainsbury.
2: How do you do?
0: And Lord Faversham.
3: How do you do?
0: First question. You are attending a cocktail evening, and quite accidentally, the hostess, Lady Blakeworth, knees you in the groin. What is the proper form of address? Lord Faversham.
3: Thank you, your ladyship.
0: Is the right answer. The Duke of Blakely is entertaining dinner guests, and you notice that his flies are undone. How do you draw his attention to this fact? Lady Melchester?
1: You call out, "Way hey, Willie, the stable door's undone and the horse is bolting."
0: Correct! Moving on, you take a dry sherry as an aperitif, a hock with the hors d'oeuvre, a fine claret with the entree, champagne with the sweet, port with the Stilton, followed by a liqueur coffee and a five-star cognac. What colour is your vomit? The Marquess.
2: Red.
0: Is the right answer.
4: The world of nature. The ocean depths. For many years, marine biologists have speculated over the existence of an identifiable language among certain species of marine life. Now, at last, the breakthrough has come. Not, as was first hypothesized, from the dolphin, but from another mammalian sea dweller, the blue whale. As yet, only a simple grasp of basic syntax and meaning structure has been achieved. But this is enough for us to decipher certain simplistic features of whale communication. This is the call of a male adult to one of his offspring. This particular communication takes the form of a castigation. The adult is chiding his youngster for some misdeed. Now we hear a stringent denial from the adolescent whale. It becomes apparent, as the conversation progresses, that the father has discovered several copies of the National Geographic magazine under his son's rock. These magazines contain several photographs of naked female blue whales. The youngster protests. He claims they are not his, but belong to his friend, Charlie, who left them there last time he visited. The adult whale emits a rather strong expletive and goes on to say, "If you've seen one naked blue whale, you've seen them all." Surely the nature of this rudimentary whale dialogue is at last conclusive proof that there is a creature as intelligent as man himself. Or, if you like, as stupid.

0: And coming up soon, Simon Molloy will be talking to film director Steven Spielberg about his latest film, The Extra, Very, Very Special, This Is Absolutely the Last Time I'm Going to Do It, edition of Close Encounters of the Third Kind. They'll be chatting about how come alien beings who traveled 450 million light years across the universe to visit the planet Earth happen to be carrying with them a Hammond organ. They'll be looking at credibility in the modern cinema.
1: 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So what can you do? Well, we at the Dental Research Laboratories have been looking into the problem, and we've come up with a solution. Sprocco nose plugs. Simply insert them up the nose of the person you're talking to, and forget your oral hygiene problem. Sprocco nose plugs. Use them. I do.
2: Gentlemen, you will be delighted to learn that I have with me the results of the history examination. Thought you'd be pleased. Erkenberg, 72%, second. Ainsworth, 67%, fourth. Allen, 55%, 12th. Barnes, 84%, top. Binkins, 5%. Bottom. Before I continue, I should like to ask Mr. Binkins a question. Binkins, did you revise for this examination?
3: Yes, sir.
2: I refer you to question 4. What were the effects of the Counter-Reformation on the Church of England? Your answer, Binkins, was a monument. An everlasting testament to the god of Waffle. I will read you a short extract from this masterpiece. Question 4, it says at the top of the page. What are the effects of the Counter-Reformation on the Church of England? The essay begins. What are the effects of the Counter-Reformation on the Church of England? Yes. What indeed? Well, first, there are several words before answering this question, if we are ever to achieve what it is we set out to do, although it is not always possible so to do it, that should be defined for clarity. What are the effects of the Counter-Reformation? Yes, what indeed? That is the question that has been set. What are the effects of the Counter-Reformation? And that, indeed, is the question I shall try to attempt to answer, i.e., what are the effects of the Counter-Reformation in the Church of England? A marvellous opening. Now, we come to the heart, the meat of his analysis. I quote... So now, we must examine the words, which I stated earlier, had to be defined... See above, in order for us to reach the final goal that we set out so to do, i.e., what are the effects of the Counter-Reformation on the Church of England? Firstly, let us define the word what. What is a questioning word, which implies a question. And what is the question implied here? Yes, you've guessed it. What are the effects of the Counter-Reformation on the Church of England? On now to the second word, are, A-R-E. Are can often have several meanings. For instance, e.g., if you have a sore throat, a doctor can often ask you to say, ah. However, moreover, also to indeed, here it means something quite different, i.e., A-R-E, a verb meaning to are. The third word, the, moreover, to, also as well as indeed, quite clearly, another kettle of fish. Moving on, we reach the words Counter-Reformation. And none too soon, eh? The real heart and meat of the question we are answering. To refresh your memory, should the reader need reminding, what are the effects of the Counter-Reformation on the Church of England? We are now in a position to answer that question. The effects of the Counter-Reformation on the Church of England was absolutely amazing. Really mind-boggling. So much so that even now today we are still asking that question, what were those effects? And this is something that happened ages ago. I mean, like the olden days, you know, just before the First World War, even before the Beatles. You know, when Henry VIII and Napoleon were around. Anyway, those effects, I just can't tell you how incredible they were. Wow. But the thing that really bugs me is, how can we, living today, talk about something that happened when we weren't there? I mean, like sometimes you see a football match on TV, and you think it was a really great game, but then you talk to someone who went to the game, and they say it was really boring. So all we can say from where we are, those effects look really incredible. Mind-blowing. But if you'd been there at the time, who knows, you may never even have heard of the Counter-Reformation. Not everyone was invited. Indeed, you could even have slept through the whole thing. Gentlemen, I give you John Binkins, historian extraordinaire.
1: John Binkins has left Birchwood Comprehensive School and is now a millionaire. His form master, Mr. Griffiths, is still teaching there.

0: That was Cliche, written by Rob Grant and Doug Naylor, with musical accompaniment by Pete Lingwood and starring Carol Heyman.
1: You want to see Cinders? I can show you Cinders, because that's all that's left of the pot roast. Cinders. And you know why? Because that's what happens to a pot roast when you're 20 minutes late.
0: Nick Maloney.
2: You know what it is about the whole thing? But who listens to me? Who listens to me?
0: Simon Malloy. If you're looking for something new, something different, Mentist Holiday Tours can offer you the holiday of a lifetime. At last, you can really get away from it all. Enjoy a Mentist frontal lobotomy. And Brian Sanson.
3: The effects of the Counter-Reformation on the Church of England was absolutely amazing. Really mind-boggling.

0: Cliché. Cliché was produced in Manchester by Ron McDonald.
1: Good night, Mr. McDonald.
0: And that's the end of Cliché for another week. Some of you may be interested to know a Cliché record is available from most record stores, price £4.99. 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Also available, the Cliché 1500E gas-powered convector heater with a 7-position adjustable vari-speed, price £35.95. Also, the Cliché blue-winged Australian lungfish, with highlights from the series printed on its chin, is on sale at all good hardware shops, price £7.50 per pound. And official members of the Cliché fan club may be interested to know that they are now entitled to special reduced rates at Gibson's shoe repairs and Pollock's drive-in lobotomies. And for those members, this week's secret message from Captain Cliché is oink, oink, ba, ba, growl. Cliché!
2: Well, that's the end of the present series of Cliché. And I'd like to take this opportunity to thank everyone involved. The rest of the cast, the producer, the writers, the people behind the scenes. Because Cliché has had such a dramatic effect on my life and on my career. Thank you.
3: Pass me another bin, Brian! Hey, look! There's some food in this one! Food! Brian! Brian! There's a bit of beef burger! Food! What are you doing next, Brian?
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5: Oh, the alarm's going on my digital watch. Just switch it off. That's telling me that it's 5 to 5. Not that it's Friday, or that it's Crackerjack. But that tea will be ready in 5 minutes. Because like many of you, I suspect, we have our tea at 5 o'clock. So I must now go down to the kitchen, wash my hands, before assisting my wife Mary in the final stages of tea preparation. And that could involve anything from laying the table to stirring the gravy. Hang on, I'm in the kitchen, and Mary's not here. And there's no sign of cooking activity. There's a frozen shepherd's pie on the worktop. But this is very unusual. It's like the Marie Celeste.
6: We present the Shuttleworths in Coffin the Loft.
5: Ah, mystery solved. Here comes Mary, with a big bin liner. And I trust an explanation.
7: I beg your pardon.
5: Well, oof, you know.
7: I've been very busy, John.
5: Have you?
7: Having a clear out.
5: Ooh.
7: And all these things can go up in the loft now.
5: Right.
7: Please.
5: What, before tea?
7: Yep, before tea.
5: Right. Well, I'll do that then.
7: Good.
5: I'll do it gladly.
7: Go on then.
5: It'll be a bit of an adventure. I've not been up in the loft for quite a while.
7: Go on then.
5: I will.
7: Yeah.
5: Yeah. See you shortly.
7: Mm-hmm. Thank you.
5: Right, I'm on the landing now. And being here always reminds me of a childhood incident. I was only 3 or 4, possibly 5, certainly no more.

vanished as there suddenly came to my ears a sound I found astounding. Yeah, and I'm going to tell you about it right now.

That's right, because as far as I knew, it was just an empty roof space. Too loud for a mouse or rat, and no cat could cough like that.

0: He had a little room up there, and I didn't know, because he didn't like visitors, so he'd gone for a bit of peace and quiet, which is fair enough. It's lovely up here. I'm crouched on my haunches because my loft doesn't have the headroom that my granddad's had. But it is a nice place to contemplate. What the hell's that? I recognise that tone. That's my old digital watch. Not the one on my wrist. That's got a different tone. It's my old one that Mary never liked. Now I know what happened to it. But where is it? It's not in the bag she's just given me. It's coming from over there. It's a victim of a previous clear-out. And there's been a lot of those, I can tell you. Of course, the alarm is sounding to tell me it's time for tea, as it must have been doing every day for the last couple of years. And can I just stress, it's not running slow. It's just that we used to have tea a little bit later, at 5:15. But as you get older, you tend to have tea earlier, don't you? Where is it?
1: Jan, tea's ready.
0: Yeah, all right, love.
1: Come on.
0: Late for tea now. Wouldn't have been in the old days, of course. Hang on, it stopped. Oh, which bag is it in? I'll take a chance on this one. But it wasn't in that one. Nor was it in the other three bags that I brought down that evening. Mary wasn't pleased.
1: Oh, I don't believe you, John.
0: Look, Mary.
1: You know, we're trying to get rid of rubbish, not accumulate more.
0: I realise that.
1: Now, take it all back up to the loft.
0: No.
1: Go on.
0: Not immediately, Mary. No. Because I must ascertain the whereabouts of my watch.
1: No. Stupid.
0: And I must say my hope is fading.
1: God.
0: Having said that, I found some fantastic things.
1: What things?
0: Here we've got a full set of coasters, which I last saw about 12 years ago. And each coaster has a picture of a different Scottish mountain.
1: Really?
0: Though, ironically, they all look the same. You know, so it looks like you've got a matching set. I mean, the cork on the reverse is badly perished.
1: Yeah?
0: But
1: chuck them away. They shouldn't even be in the loft.
0: No, Mary. You know. We need to find a home for them.
1: We need to find a home for you. With high walls.
0: Very funny. By 11 p.m, I decided to abandon the search, because my fingers were sore, caused perhaps by the drawstrings on the bin liners. You know, it's a very fine twine, it cuts into the palm. However, the following afternoon, I prepared with great excitement for a further visit to the loft to find my old digital watch, because of course I knew when the alarm would go off, at 5:10 p.m. precisely. Hello, you join me in the loft. The alarm hasn't gone off yet. Don't worry, you've not missed anything. It will do in about 2 minutes' time. Do I not run the risk of being late for my tea and upsetting Mary? Well, no, because with her full consent, I've got some sandwiches. Yeah, little packed tea, which I'm going to eat now, if I may, because I'm obviously a bit peckish, because it's my tea time. Cheese and piccalilli. And a bit of lattice. Obviously, as soon as I hear that alarm, I'll put down my sandwiches and concentrate on locating my watch. Blimey! It's early! Hang on. That's not my old watch. And it's coming from the bag I brought up yesterday. Oh, the drawstring. It's chafing my hands again. Here it is. This is Karen's Tamagotchi. Mary must have put it in by accident. I think it needs feeding, because there's a little icon showing an open mouth. Now what do you do? I think you have to press this button repeatedly. Oh, not that one. That's called battle. Yeah, sure enough, he's adopted an aggressive pose. It's this one. Yeah. Hurry, John. Oh, I've done it. Yeah, because it's showing now a smiley face, and he's patting his tummy to show that he's had sufficient. Hey, I've saved the life of a Tamagotchi. But of course, in doing so, I've missed hearing the alarm on my old watch. Oh. Right. Better get this time.

0: Ian!
1: Hello.
0: What the hell do you think you're doing?
1: Pardon?
0: My next door neighbour and sole agent, Ken Worthington, has just thrown a computer into a miniskip.
1: Yes.
0: Complete disregard for the machine.
1: It's broken, Jan.
0: It doesn't matter, Ken. It could be repaired and given to a hostel or a drop-in centre to create a database of local contacts.
1: Oh. Well, you're welcome to take it.
0: I might just do that. Can I have this apple?
1: Pardon?
0: Ken's chucking away a perfectly good apple.
1: What?
0: It's not an apple.
1: No, it's not an apple.
0: What is it?
1: It's an egg timer, John.
0: So it is. It works, Ken.
1: Yes, I think it does.
0: You're crazy.
1: Well, you could have that as well.
0: I will. Thank you very much.
1: You're welcome.
0: Oh, gotta go for my tea, Ken. And to look for an old digital watch that's in need of some TLC.
1: Oh.
0: See you later.
1: Yeah, bye.
0: However, my search for the watch was all but forgotten in the excitement generated by discovering the egg timer, which was not fully operational, I have to say. Ken had duped me. And when I took it apart to clean it, the spring snapped. So it's now in our fruit bowl as a piece of fake fruit. The following day was spent trying unsuccessfully to find a home for the broken computer. And the day after was spent cleaning it, just in case anybody changed their mind. So it was several days before I was able to resume my 5 o'clock vigil up in the loft. Hello. Here we are once again in the loft. It's nearly 5:10, but I'm not late for my tea, because Mary and I have decided that 5 o'clock was just too early for a busy family to have the tea. We're now going to have a tea at the old time, 5:15. What does that indicate? Maybe we're still young at heart. I hope so. Right, now it's nearly 5:10, so let's have complete hush, please, as we listen out for my old digital watch, which will go off at exactly 5:10. And hopefully, this time, I'll find it and take it down to tea to show the family. It would be a wonderful fairy tale ending to what's become an unpleasant saga. Oh, stand by. 5, 4, 3, 2, shh. Yes! Oh, no! Sorry, it's the alarm on the watch on my wrist. Because, of course, I reset it to go off at 5:10, because we have our tea at 5:15 now. Oh, never mind. Right, let's listen out for the other one. Perhaps atmospherics have slowed it down. Oh, can hear a leaf dancing across the slates. But I can't hear my old watch. Perhaps the battery's gone. That's it. It got fed up waiting for me. I've killed my watch. Oh, hang on, thought I heard it. No, it's just my mind playing tricks on me. I still hear the alarm of my digital watch, though it's not on mine.

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1: The Shuttleworths was written and performed by Graham Fellows. The producer was Dawn Ellis.
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4: For the past 4 months, Peter Brough and Archie Andrews have been circling the globe in an attempt to improve Master Andrews' knowledge of geography before his next course of education starts on Wednesday, the 25th of September. Meanwhile, for the next half hour, and with the cooperation of the Australian Broadcasting Commission, we bring you, by way of a curtain raiser to the new series, a recording made before they left Sydney on their journey home.
5: Ladies and gentlemen, Archie in Australia. Yes, it's the Archie Andrews Show with Reg Quadley, Reginald Goldsworthy, Betty Parker and Ray Barron, Wendy Blacklock, Gil Sodder, and music from Britain's greatest harmonica player, Ronald Chesney. And now, for the last time in this series, we want you to meet the star of the show, Archie Andrews.
6: Oh, thank you, thank you, thank you. And so, folks, we come to the last in the series, Archie in Australia. This program is being taken by the BBC. Yes, the BBC have advised us that they want people in England to hear this show. So we've asked the actors to speak up very loud.
5: We're sure that Archie's countless friends would like to know what sort of life Archie and Brough are living in Australia. Most people, knowing our peace-loving heroes, imagine that you could go to their house any time, open the door, and hear... Yes, that's what most people imagine, but how wrong they are. Now we'll take you in and show you what it's really like.
7: I say, do you mind? Steady on. This is all rather impredig. After all, it's not cricket.
6: Well, leave it to me, Bruff. I'll speak to my friends in their own language. Shut up, you lot.
7: Ladies and gentlemen, my friends. As you all know, Archie and I will shortly be leaving you and returning to England.
6: Mrs. Twistle, are you crying because Bruff's leaving?
8: I'm still crying because he came.
7: So we thought we'd invite you here to get your suggestions for a farewell party. Now, who's got any ideas? As Archie's Australian benefactor, Mr. Quartley, how about you?
9: Well, I know. Let's have 5,000 bottles of beer and a sausage roll.
6: Oh, no fear. Who's going to eat all that food? I say, how about a barbecue on the beach?
7: No, thank you. Not after the last one you organized, my boy. Oh, the steak was all salty and soggy.
6: Well, how was I to know the tide had come in?
7: I'm not sold on this idea of a barbecue. Now, why don't we have the party indoors?
8: No fear. Last time someone poured a glass of beer in one end of the piano, a glass of lemonade in the other, and then I pressed middle C and got an eye full of sandy.
9: Ah, that was a night, that was. Remember, Archie? We went out and collected all those traffic signs.
6: Yes, we brought them all home. We put a go slow on the sofa, a tow away area sign in Bruff's bedroom, and a no parking notice in the bathroom.
7: And do you remember that beautiful girl I brought along?
6: Beautiful girl? Mr. Courtley, listen to this. I got a surprise when you walked in with her, didn't you?
9: So did I, yes. With my mother.
7: This party. Now, where's Ronald Chesney? Now, he's the boy with ideas.
6: Well, he's over in that corner with his girlfriend of his. I'll go over and get him.
10: By gad, Merle, old girl. Though I say it myself, you're an extremely attractive little filly. Wouldst come closer?
6: Oh, I say, by gad, you're an extremely attractive little filly. Oh, listen to this. Oh, dear.
10: I say, Merle, old thing, I have a spiffing idea. Let's osculate.
11: Well, what time we just start off with a kiss?
10: Oh, by my jolly jingo, I'm going to hate myself in the morning.
7: I say, you are a thing, aren't you, eh?
11: You know, this is the first time I've ever been kissed by a harmonica player. What suction? Hey, look, do you think I can have me fillings back?
10: I say, Merle, do come back to England with me. I think you're terribly, terribly nice. You could come to my country estate. There'll be just the two of us.
7: The two of them. Her, careful, Merle. He's got a wife and three kids. Hello? Yeah. What? Oh, thank you. Sorry, four kids.
10: Cough not, Archibald, and cease this frivolity. Run away.
7: But I want a watch.
10: Archie, you are trying.
7: Yes, so are you.
12: Archie, come over here. Now, about this party, my boy, I've been giving it some thought, and I've decided that before we plan what type of party we're going to give, we must first work out how many people we're going to invite. Make a list. Now, I must ask all the people who've been kind to us. Now, have you kept a note of all the people who've given me free meals? I had about 100 last week.
13: Oh, now, just a minute. You could only eat about 20 meals in a week.
7: I know. He sent food parcels back to England.
13: Scrounger.
12: But I did some reciprocal entertaining. Didn't you have a meal at my place the other night, Mr. Courtley?
13: Yes, a lovely meal. Very reasonable, too. Only 12 and 6.
12: I'll have to invite all the people in our radio show.
11: What's that? We all get real hip. I'll bring around some records and you get a record player.
12: Record player, 33, 45 or 78?
11: Oh, I don't care how old he is, as long as he can play records.
12: Well, now, look. Leave it to me to organise the programme. Yes, we'll have a bright, friendly party and finish up with a nice little playlist to entertain the guests. Yes, we'll hire a hall, we'll have plenty of good food, some entertainment, and we must have some music.
13: Oh, well, perhaps Ronald Chesney could provide that.
7: Oh, yes, we must have old Chesney play, as this is a very important occasion. You know, since he's been in Australia, he's done a lot of good work in public.
11: Done a lot of good work in private, too, though.
13: And tell me, what public work has he done, Archie?
7: Oh, he's done a lot for the immigration scheme, you know. The ships are full up.
13: Really?
7: Yeah, since he's been playing in Australia, 10,000 people have left for England.
10: Odds bodkin. Be quiet, Archie, while I practice my number for the party.
7: Oh, odds bodkin. Did you catch that? It's an Australian number, isn't it?
10: It certainly is. It's a number that everybody knows very well here. It's called the Road to Gundagai.
7: Oh, ho.

0: old boy, I think everything's organized for the party.
1: Yes, I think so, Ralph. Doesn't the hall look nice? The guests will be here soon now.
2: Hiya, Sparks. What's your pleasure?
1: Greyhounds and girls. What's yours?
2: Well, now, what do you think of our dance hall? How about these decorations?
1: Yeah, I like the balloons. Unusual, aren't they?
2: Yes, they're all in different shapes, like Walt Disney's characters. Oh. These are some Donald Ducks. Those up there are Mickey Mouse's. And that one's Pluto the dog.
1: Oh, and what's this one?
2: Clara the cat. Oh, sorry. It's me rubber glove. Oh, look, forgive me. I'm so confused today. You know I'm in charge of this hall.
0: Yes.
2: Well, look, yesterday I slipped up and made a double booking.
0: Oh.
2: I had a wedding party taking place one end of the hall and a union meeting at the other.
1: Oh, sounds a bit of a mess up.
2: Oh, it was. The preacher said, "Does anyone know why this wedding shouldn't take place?" And the union leader put it to the vote and the bridegroom was blackballed.
1: I say, what a schmozzle, eh?
2: Oh, look, you've never seen anything like it. Just as the man said he'll give the bride away, a delegate got up and said 50,000 men at the coal field.
1: And how did it all end?
2: Two shop stewards went off on a honeymoon. The bride went on strike for shorter hours. Well, look, you'll have to excuse me. I'm not going to get changed now for the party.
0: Oh, Mrs. Twistle, well, you enjoying yourself? Had anything to eat yet?
3: Oh, yes, I have, yes. I've just been having a bash at the savouries. I've been eating those little brown raisins on sticks.
1: Little brown raisins on sticks? They were matches.
3: No wonder I got heartburn when I rumbled.
4: Hello,
0: Mr. Quartley.
4: You like the food here, Archie?
1: Oh, it's wonderful. Yes, especially the meat. Yesterday I had a steak that was so big and fresh, I had to hold it down.
4: Why?
1: Well, if a cow walked by, it would have chased it.
4: Now, Mrs. Twistle, my dear, can I help you to some fruit? Would you like a pineapple?
3: No, pineapples make me pine.
4: Well, have some melon.
3: No, melons make me melancholy.
4: Have some passion fruit.
1: You.
5: Here I am, late again.
1: Ah, hello, Mr. Goldsworthy. Here, I've been having fun. Oh, I'll get that right in a minute. Let's do it again.
5: Yeah.
1: Hello, Mr. Goldsworthy. It's been fun having you in our radio show. Well, you got it right that time.
0: Mr. Goldsworthy, you've worked a lot with English artists, haven't you?
5: Yes, that's right. I used to be in a show with Dick Bentley. Oh, great guy. We were very proud of the fact that he was born in Sydney.
1: I thought he was born in the bush.
5: Well, that's right. When he was born, Sydney was all bush.
1: Oh, is he really that old?
5: Well, he's getting on. Oh. I'll never forget the first time we met. I had to go round to his house to see him. I knocked on the door. A little grey-haired, wizened old man came tottering down the stairs. And I said, "I want to see Dick Bentley." And the old man turned round and called out, Dad, you want it?
0: All right, Reg, well, the bar's over there, and I'm sure you must be thirsty.
3: Archie!
1: Oh, hello, Wendy.
0: Wendy, really, you might have washed for the party. My goodness me.
6: We haven't got a bathroom in our house.
1: Oh, then what do you do when you need a bath?
6: Keep away from people.
1: Yeah, I say, Wendy, look who's just arrived. It's Betty Parker. Oh, doesn't she look great?
6: I look lovely. Look at my lips. Haven't you noticed they're made up tonight?
1: They look a bit blotchy.
6: Oh, yes. I didn't have any lipstick, so I went out and kissed a pillar box labelled wet paint. Archie, do you like the perfume I'm wearing?
1: Oh, Betty, yes. What's it called?
6: Passion on Saturday evening.
2: Smells more like putrid on Sunday morning.
1: Now, Wendy, please, remember the party spirit. Look, why don't you suggest something that Betty could drink?
6: Oh, yes, I know the very thing.
1: Oh, can you get it?
6: Not without signing the poison book.
1: Oh, don't mind her.
6: You don't seem to like me anymore.
1: Oh, Wendy, how can you say that? After all, I think you've got something that Betty hasn't.
6: Oh, really? What is it?
1: Spots.
6: Oh, that does it. I'm going off to find someone else to talk to. See you later, Arch.
1: Yeah, just a minute. My name's Archie, not Arch.
6: But out here we always give people nicknames.
1: Yes, so I've noticed.
6: That's right, Archie. If your name is John, they call you Jack. If your name is Maxwell, they call you Max. If your name is James, they call you Jim.
1: And if you are all skin and bone, they call you Slim. Oh, come on, Betty, tell us some more about these nicknames.
6: If your name is William, they call you Bill. If your name is Philip, they call you Phil. If your name is Martin, they call you Mark. If they don't know your name, they call you Sport. Here, let me think about nicknames.
1: Oh, be quiet.
0: Betty's doing all right.
6: My name is Betty. They call me Betty.

0: Will you come to my den?
1: I'm not a good one. Listen to this.
0: All right.
1: It ain't Miss Hubert, Cecil Vaughn.
2: Then they call you a real prune.
3: It ain't Miss Albert. They call you Al.
2: They don't know your name. They call you Pal.

0: that crazy giant they call you, man.
1: Oh, come on, fellas. Don't stand there. Come on, Ray. Join in.
2: My name is Raymond, they call me Ray.
0: I'm hot stuff, they call me all day.
3: My name is June, they call me June. I'll have to get a nickname soon.
1: His name is Peter, let's call him Pete.
4: If you don't behave, I'll spank your seat.
5: Come on, let's do what you always do. A nickname we will find for you.
6: If your name is William, they call you Bill. If your name is Bill, they call you Bill.

0: Thank you. Now, folks, take your places and settle down. For we come to the high spot of the evening's entertainment. A little story which is based on a true episode in Australian history called the Eureka Stockade.
1: This is a story dealing with the basic desires of all men. Yes, it tells of the one thing that each man craves for throughout his life. I refer to gold.
2: Could have fooled me.
1: Yes. The action takes place on the goldfields of Ballarat in the year 1850. This was the time when early settlers came to this great continent. Yes, strong, husky men poured in the country. They received a great welcome. The women in the country loved being poured. It concerns the struggle of the gold miners to preserve their rights against the tyranny of the army.
3: When the trouble came, I organized the restless miners. Yes, I knew all about dealing with miners whose passions were aroused. My mother was a barmaid at Broken Hill. I looked for gold with my partner, Digger Brown.
0: But as soon as we discovered any gold, it was stolen from us. Stolen from us by the soldiers, and they were encouraged by their captain.
4: I'm the captain of the Eureka Stockade. I'm in charge of the local corps. But I take all the miners' gold. I'm a disgrace to the regiment. Yes, I'm rotten to the core.
0: Things were so bad on the goldfields that I sent Archie into town to hire a bodyguard.
1: And so this young, tough, devil-may-care prospect arrived down the main street.
3: Look! No hands.
1: Dismounting, he strides into the saloon bar, an enchanting place. It's called the Gin Guzzle. Oh, I'm sorry, that's the name of the band playing there, Jim Gussie.
3: Out of the way there, fellas. Make way for Digger Archie. Come on, let's have a drink. Barman, come here. Give me a glass of milk.
5: Milk? I thought you were tough.
3: I am. Put it in a dirty glass.
6: Hey, Sport, how are you and your partner getting on with the prospecting? Found any gold?
3: Plenty, plenty. Trouble is, the soldiers from the stockade keep coming and taking it off us.
6: The soldiers?
3: Yeah, the whole regiment. They drink so much, they get high, and then they start looting.
6: Oh, I see. A high-polluting regiment. Well, why are you in town?
3: I want a bodyguard.
6: Oh, my sister wears one of them.
3: No. I want a bodyguard to stop the soldiers pinching.
6: Yeah, that's the same reason my sister wears one.
3: Now, don't muck about. My partner and I must have someone to help us protect our gold.
6: Aren't you strong enough yourselves?
3: No. Though, mind you, we did try building ourselves up. Every morning for the last 2 years, we've been going out in the backyard and digging a hole.
6: Have you got strong muscles?
3: No. Nope.
6: Have you got powerful biceps?
3: No. Nope.
6: Well, what have you got?
3: A hole in the backyard 2 miles deep. But will you come and help us?
6: Of course, I'm handy with a gun. I work for the police protecting the bank from robbers. Did really well. 5 years, not one bank was stolen.
3: Huh. You sound just the man that we need out of the goldfields. Have you got a gun?
6: Yes, a two-barrel shotgun. I drink two barrels and I never shot at anything.
3: Well, come on, let's get mounted.
0: So you bought someone to help us, eh? You there, have you any experience in fighting?
6: I certainly have been in the army myself.
0: Ah, did you do much fighting?
6: Well, not exactly. The army decided that the best way I could serve my country was to go behind enemy lines.
3: Oh, they wanted you to become a saboteur.
6: No, a prisoner of war. Hey, I'm hungry after that ride. What do you do for food round here?
0: Never mind about food. Come on, those soldiers from the stockade are out looting again. Archie, Mr. Quartley, you've arrived just in time. Here comes another soldier, come to steal our gold.
3: Oh, I think he's in the cavalry. He's got a plume in his hat.
6: It's in the household cavalry.
3: Are you sure?
6: Yeah, that's not a plume in his hat, it's a feather duster.
7: Hey, you there! I've come for your gold.
3: You can't scare me. I'll never tell you where the gold is. Never, never, never!
7: All right, then!
3: It's in the cupboard.
7: Let's have your other valuables. Hand them over. I want everything. Everything. What are you trying to hide under that blanket?
6: It's only a picture of Captain Cook. It's of great sentimental value.
7: What's sentimental about it?
6: It's printed on a £5 note.
7: Give it that. Right. That's a lot. So long, suckers.
0: This is the last time those wicked soldiers take anything off us. There's only one thing to do. I'm going to round up all the miners, organize them, and march on the stockade.
3: And within a few hours, we'd rounded up enough men to march on the stockade. We led the way. The angry miners were behind us, murmuring their dissent.
8: Their dissent, their dissent, their dissent.
2: Quiet, men, quiet. This stockade looks impregnable.
6: Don't worry. I've got something in case we have to fight.
3: What is he?
6: A white flag.
3: Look, the commander of the fort is waving a white flag as well.
6: Oh dear, how embarrassing. His flag is so much whiter than mine.
3: Here, wait a minute. His white flag's disappeared.
6: But where's it gone?
3: He's tucked it in his trousers. It wasn't a white flag at all. He's still dressing.
6: He's coming out.
3: Give us our gold back. Give us back our gold. Give it back.
4: Stop it. You're too late. Go on, disperse. Shoo.
6: We're not going till we get our gold. Come on, men. Let's attack the stockade.
4: You can't frighten me. I've won many awards for bravery. Come closer and have a good look at me. There. What do you think of the way I've been decorated?
3: Oh, wonderful. Never seen anything like it.
6: But surely you've seen a soldier with ribbons before?
3: Yeah, but not in his hair.
4: And look. No, please. Pay attention. Look at those other ribbons. The green one's for courage, the red one's for valor.
3: What's the pink one for?
4: There's a hole in my tunic. It's my shoulder strap. And this one here is me wound stripe.
3: Well, who wounded you?
4: My CO. He pricked me when he pinned on the other medal's old butter fingers.
2: Well, now, are you going to give us back our gold?
4: No, I terrible won't, so there. And don't start me fighting, you won't win.
6: Oh, you've got your white flag out already.
4: It's not my white flag. It's my shirt tail. I still haven't finished dressing.
3: Then this means war.
4: Now put down that gun, son.
3: Ah, get back to your fort, sport.
2: Come on, men. Form up and stand by your arms. Trumpeter, sound the charge. You fool, that's the retreat.
8: I know. I had my music back to front.
3: Look out. They're opening fire from the stockade. Watch it, look out. Take care. Here comes a salvo. Oh, what shall we do?
6: Grab our tambourines and join in the chorus.
2: Come on, men. We'll show them we're not beaten yet. Fix bayonets and charge. That'll surprise them.
6: Surprise them? Whoops! Ooh, I'm surprised myself. I put my bayonet on the wrong end of the rifle. Ooh.
3: Hurry, men. Charge!
2: We must overcome this resistance, otherwise the common working man will be suppressed forever. Someone has got to sacrifice themselves. See those sticks of dynamite? Someone must strap the dynamite around themselves, rush through the enemy fire, and hurl it at the gates of the stockade.
6: Here, give that dynamite to me.
2: Good man, Quartley. Here you are.
6: Thank you. Now, Archie, stand still while I strap them on you.
3: Land it again. Oh, never mind. I'll do it. But tell me, after I've set off the dynamite, will you pin a medal on my chest?
6: Certainly, son. The moment it comes down. So off you go. The best of luck.
3: All right.
2: Ah, look at that. What a brave lad. Look at that, fighting his way through.
6: Yes, he is indeed a brave lad.
2: Yes, he's reached the stockade. He's taken off the dynamite, and there it goes. And we've won! The soldiers are laying down their arms. The captain's waving the white flag. Hooray! Archie, my boy, thank goodness you're back. That dynamite did the trick.
3: Yes, bruv, but not the way you think. That's not the white flag. It's the captain's shirt tail. The explosion blew off his trousers.
2: Well, my friend, that's the end of the sketch.
9: Peter, I've been looking for you everywhere.
2: Well, what is it, Ronnie?
9: Look, our guest of honor has arrived.
3: Oh, yes, look, here he is, Sir Donald Bradman.
10: Hello, Peter. Hello, Archie, my boy. It's very nice to be at your party.
2: Very nice of you to come, Don. But after that wonderful weekend you gave us at your home in Adelaide, we thought no farewell party of ours would be right without your presence to set the seal on it.
10: Thank you. Well, Archie, have you enjoyed your visit to my country?
3: Sir Donald, it's been one of the greatest experiences of my life, and an experience that I wouldn't miss for the world, especially seeing your beautiful girls. I say, Sir Don, would you give me a few tips on the old leg glass?
10: Yes, but mine would be with Willow. And not with nylon, my boy.
3: Ah, but joking apart, this really is a great place, especially for young people.
10: Yes, Archie. And I'd like you to tell all the young people back home of the wonderful opportunities that exist here in Australia, particularly for young families wishing to emigrate. This great continent is full of opportunities in every walk of life, and for anyone wishing to put their shoulder to the wheel, they can create a wonderful future for themselves.
0: Well, thank you very much, Sir Donald. We'll tell everybody when we get home, Archie. And, Don, we hope to be seeing you in England before very long.
10: Goodbye, and a safe journey back to England.
11: London, kindly say goodbye to their friends and proceed to board the aircraft. Thank you.
0: Well, Archie, my boy, this is it. Soon be back in England, old son.
3: Yes, it's been a wonderful experience coming to Australia. This great country, bruh. Ah, and I do want to thank everyone for being so nice and friendly to us.
0: Yes, how kind they are, Archie. How they try and help you the moment you arrive.
3: Yeah, that's true, bruh.
0: So remember that if someone seems to need a helping hand, or if someone wants a friend to understand.

Foley, Ray Barrett, and Betty Parker, June Salter, Wendy Blacklock, Reginald Goldsworthy, our stars Ronald Chesney, Peter Brough, and Archie Andrews, who appeared by arrangement with David N. Martin. Your announcer was Jim Dibble. Jim Gussie's augmented ABC dance band was led by Ellis Whalen. Script by Ronnie Wolf and Hugh Stuckey. Production, Harry Pringle.

0: what has a hazelnut in every bite?
1: Sorry!
0: And thick milk chocolate for your delight?
1: Sorry!
0: Nougat and caramel golden light?
1: Sorry!
0: And don't forget the hazelnut in every bite! And again! What has a hazelnut in every bite?
1: Sorry!
0: Thick milk chocolate for your delight?
1: Sorry!
0: Nougat and caramel golden light? And don't forget the hazelnut in every bite!
1: Sorry!
0: A hazelnut in every bite!
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0: It's Christmas Day. Come on, get dressed. But don't put your stockings on till you found out what's in them. You might get a shock.
1: Jimmy, what's all this shouting about?
0: Merry Christmas, Mum. Give us a kiss.
1: What time is it?
2: What's the idea then, banging the door down at 5:30 in the morning?
0: Mum, it's 5:30.
3: What's all this noise about? What time is it?
0: 5:30, Susan. Breakfast at 9. You've just got time to put your face on.
3: You've started, have you? I thought that on Christmas Day I might have had a bit of peace.
1: Really, Jimmy, this is too bad.
0: Well, I want us to open all our presents together.
1: Yes, but not at 5:30.
0: All right, then. Go back to bed again. I'll give you a call at 6.
2: Jimmy, you're done nothing of the kind. Now, we didn't get to bed until after midnight.
0: I know that. I heard Mr. Higginbottom and Mr. Whittle bringing you home.
2: What do you mean, bringing me home?
0: I mean the three of you. Coming down the street, arm in arm, singing jingle bells. And doing the pally glide. No wonder the policeman stopped you.
1: Policeman?
0: Yeah, just outside our door. He said, now then, quieten down a bit. So Mr. Wicker put his arms round the copper and sang, Silence Night.
1: Yes, Father.
2: Oh, you don't believe him, do you?
3: Take no notice, Mother. You know what a storyteller he is.
0: I'll tell her the story about you and Alfie last night, if you don't shut up.
3: Nothing you can tell about me.
0: No, I heard you telling Alfie all under my window how you do all the work in the house and you never go anywhere and they beat you and make you wear rags.
3: You silly infant. I was talking about the church pantomime I'm in, Cinderella.
0: Oh, is that what you're doing?
1: Of course. That's what she's been rehearsing for all these weeks.
2: Aye, she's got a star part.
0: Hey, Susan, who's your partner?
3: What do you mean, partner?
0: Well, they always have two ugly sisters, don't they?
1: All right. We don't want any of that at this time in the morning. You know very well, Susan, Cinderella.
2: Oh, well, let's try rehearsing for another pantomime. Sleeping Beauty. Jimmy, we're going back to bed. And don't you dare wake us till 9:00.
0: To play with me presents.
2: All right. Go down and play with your presents, but let us get some sleep.
0: All right, all. Did Mr. Claythorpe leave the record he's bought me, Mum?
1: Yes.
2: Look, you're playing no rock and roll at 5:30 in the morning here.
0: It is a rock and roll.
2: Oh, good.
0: It's the 1812 overture.

0: Ozzy? Hello? Did you hear me?
1: Yeah, of course I have.
0: You what?
1: But you're calling.
0: I wish you wouldn't eat Christmas pudding while you're on the telephone. Are you coming out to play football?
1: No, not coming out yet.
0: But I've got a new ball and nobody will play with me. As soon as Grandad finished his Christmas dinner, he laid on the couch. And now Mum's flopped down in the armchair. Alfie Hall's here. He's in the front room with Aunt Susan. She wanted to practice the lines for the pantomime, and he's the only one daft enough to listen. He says he can't play football because they're waiting for Mr. Craythorpe to take him to the dress rehearsal, because Mr. Craythorpe's the producer. Theodore Hitchcock. There's somebody at the door. Hang on.
2: Hello there, Jim. Merry Christmas, son.
0: Merry Christmas, Mr. Whittle. Oh, hello, Mr. Higginbottom. Merry Christmas.
3: Oh, hello, Fitherell. Merry Christmas to you.
0: Come in. Funny, I was just talking about Susan's pantomime, and in walked the two Chinese policemen.
4: Here he goes again.
3: How you put it with him next door to you, Whittle, I'll never know.
2: Now, don't be like that, Iggy, just because you've got a bit of a hangover. You see, Jim, last night, Mr. Higginbottom embalmed a bit too freely.
0: Is that why you won't let Ozzy come out, because you're in a bad temper?
3: I'm not in a bad temper. Ozzy's staying in because the wife's mother's coming round. That's why I've come out.
0: Oh, I've met Ozzy's granny. What a nice woman she is. She doesn't like you, does she?
3: Now, cut it out as you get a Christmas box round the ear.
2: All right, now, calm down, Iggy. Jim, we've called it round to take your granddad out for a drink.
0: Well, he's lying down in there. And from the look of him, if you want to take him out, you'll have to take the couch as well.
3: Hello. Rip Van Sinclair's well away.
2: Oh, you're right there, Iggy. As the poet said, he's asleep in the arms of Morphia.
0: He's smiling. He'll be up in the Highlands, lining the heather.
2: Hey! What's that?
0: I think he's rolled over on a thistle. Come on, baby Bunting. Open his little eyes. Time for his little bottle. Of brown ale.
3: What is it? Come on, Sinclair. We're going for a jar of ale.
2: You what? That's right, Pete. The herd of the dog that bit you. Although looking at your eyes, I think it was a pack of wolfhounds.
5: Oh, no. I'm not drinking this afternoon. Don't forget we're having a party here starting at 7 o'clock. Oh, and I've still got a thick head.
0: I think drinking beer's daft. You're in the pub all night drinking strong ale, and the next day you're too weak to get out of bed.
3: Well, it doesn't affect us all like that.
0: I know. Ozzy says when you come home from the pub, you sleep on the floor.
3: I'll put you to sleep for a week in a minute.
2: Look, now then, Iggy. Control your emotions.
5: Look, if you want to go drinking, go. I'm off to bed for an hour.
0: This way, gentlemen. The Southern Acts will have to leave. Bonnie Charlie's new hour. He'll receive you at the banquet tonight. 7 o'clock sharp. Bring your own haggis.
5: All right, funny boy. Now, just you keep quiet for the next hour. Well, goodbye, lads.
3: Goodbye, Sinclair.
2: Good night, Jock. Have a good rest. You know, Iggy, we forget his age. He hasn't got our mortality.
0: Hey, this will be Mr. Craythorpe. Take him with you. Then I can have a game of football with Alfie.
3: What? Take Craythorpe to a pub? He'd get drunk on a packet of crisps.
6: Hello, James. Merry Christmas.
0: Merry Christmas, Mr. Craythorpe.
6: Oh, Whittle and Higginbottom. Merry Christmas, gentlemen.
3: Merry Christmas, Craythorpe.
2: A very Merry Christmas, Teal, to you and yours.
6: Oh, thank you, Mr. Whittle.
2: Now then, Teal, let's not stand on each other's dignity. The name's Harry Whittle. Harry to you.
6: Oh, very well, Harry.
3: Why don't you two get engaged? Come on, Harry, they'll be closed if we don't get there. Never mind old Mother Craythorpe.
6: Now, Higginbottom, are you naturally repulsive, or do you have to practice?
3: Oh, shut up. Come on, Harry.
0: Take no notice, Mr. Craythorpe. Mr. Higginbottom hasn't been very well.
3: Who told you?
0: Ozzy. He told me his mum said for the last month you haven't been fit to live with.
4: Good.
2: No. Hold it, Eggie. Come on. Sit out, Jim. See you tonight.
6: That man Higginbottom, he'll insult me once too often.
0: What will you do?
6: I'll send him a solicitor's letter. Anyway, enough of that lout. Do you know Susan's ready to leave?
0: She's in the front room here, going over a part with Alfie.
6: Will you call her?
0: You call her when you see her acting. Come and listen at the keel.
6: Certainly not. Susan will be very good in the pantomime. After all, she's not appearing at the Old Vic.
0: The way she's acting, she should be appearing at the Old Bailey. Here, come here. Listen.
7: No, Susan, that's wrong.
8: Oh, dear. Well, what is it, then?
7: But how can I go when my dress is all tattered and torn?
0: He must have had a fight. She's ripped off his dress.
6: James, he's reading her lines.
8: Oh, yes, Alfie. But how can I go when my dress is all tattered and torn?
7: Fear not. When I weave my magic spell, that old dress you're wearing will vanish.
0: Hey, Mum will clout him if she finds out.
7: And in its place will be a gown of silk.
8: I've forgotten the next line.
7: Can this be true? Why are you doing this for a poor girl like me?
0: Because you're such a pretty girl, Alfie.
8: What are you doing in here?
0: Hey, Susan, the television people have been on the phone. We've got a part for you in Dr. Kildare.
8: Don't be funny.
0: It's true. They want somebody to operate on.
6: Now then, James, that will do.
7: Yeah, hello, Mr. Craythorpe. Have you just arrived?
0: No, he's been listening at the keyhole for 5 minutes.
6: Oh, James, you are a little troublemaker.
7: You're not kidding. I'd have something when I got to hear of it happening Christmas Day.
6: Why, what's happened, Alfred?
7: Well, when I got there, they said, you're in luck, Alfie. Susan's in the front room. He gave me a piece of mistletoe, showed me through the door. Well, I was that flustered. I went in and I said, hello, darling, give us a kiss, and I got a clout.
6: Was Susan annoyed?
0: Susan wasn't there. With me granddad trying a new kilt on. You would have laughed, Mr. Graythorpe.
6: I certainly would not have laughed. It's not funny to make trouble for other people.
8: Oh, don't bother with him, Mr. Craythorpe. Come on, we better go to the rehearsal.
0: Hey, do you want any help? I could drive the pony for you. Giddy up there, wagons, roll! Hi-ho, Silver!
6: James, I don't think we will want Buffalo Bill in the pantomime.
0: Why not? You've got Calamity Jane.
8: Now, that's enough from you. Another rude remark, and Christmas or not, I'll smash your face.
7: Yeah, and if he doesn't, I will. You just apologize to your sister Calamity. Yes, Susan.
6: Shouting about?
0: That's them, Mum. They're the ones who are doing it. I just offered to help at the pantomime and they went mad.
6: Now, James, let's tell the truth. Who was it who said, hi-ho, Silver?
0: The Lone Ranger. Ask me another.
6: All right.
9: Theodore, before you go, would you like a glass of wine?
6: No, thank you, Mrs. Clitheroe. We really must get away to the rehearsal.
8: Yes, I'll just go and get my coat, Mr. Claythorpe.
9: Well, come along then, Theodore. I'll see you to the door. And don't forget the party tonight at 7.
6: Oh, no, I'm looking forward to it. Bye-bye, James.
0: Come on, Mr. Claythorpe.
7: Good night, then, Jimmy. See you tonight.
0: Hey, come here, Alfie.
7: What do you want?
0: Look, you don't want to be stuck in the church hall listening to all that rubbish. Why don't you stop here and have a game of football, eh?
7: I've got to go. I'm in charge of all the props, the wand, the mice, the ponies, the coach and all that. And there's a lot of people going in and out today, strangers, because after we finish, the bingo starts, and then somebody might walk away with the stuff, and I don't want to get the blame if somebody pinches Cinderella's pumpkin.
0: One of these days, you'll get your tonsils in a right tangle. Trying to get his second wind.
7: Oh, sure. See, I'm coming, Susan. Ta-da, Jimmy, I'm going.
0: Going? You're halfway round the bend. Oh, I'll go and see what my mum's doing. Hello? Somebody's left the phone off the hook. Oh, heck, it was me. Hello? Anybody there?
10: Of course I am.
0: Ozzie, you've been waiting all this time.
10: You say that.
0: No, I said, hang on, you big twit. Anyway, there was one thing I wanted to say.
10: What was that?
0: Goodbye. I bet he's got through his supper while he's been waiting. Mom, are you asleep?
9: No, but if you'll keep quiet for 10 minutes, I will be. Please just sit down in the chair and have a rest, eh?
0: Oh, all right. I may as well. There's nobody to play with. Oh. But I do feel a bit tired, so. think I should have had that fifth helping of Christmas pudding.
9: Yes, well, just close your eyes for 5 minutes, will you?
0: Yeah, that's all well. Oh. Oh, it's funny how it just comes over you. Oh. Oh. Well, we'll all be able to get a good sleep tomorrow while we're watching Susan's pantomime. Oh.

0: Antonella, what's the matter with you?
1: Everybody's going to the ball and leaving me at home. They'll all be having a wonderful time, and I'll be alone and miserable in this dark, cold kitchen with the fire nearly out.
0: Well, it's no good just sitting there crying.
1: Oh, what else can I do?
0: Go out and collect some firewood for a start.
1: Oh, Button, why are you so mean to me?
0: Because you remind me of my sister. Oh, I'm sorry, Susanella. You won't be lonely. I'll stay with you and cheer you up.
1: Nothing can cheer me up.
0: Oh, now, Susanella, don't cry. I'll let you play with me white mice.
1: I don't want those horrid things.
0: Look, I'll stand on my head and make you laugh.
1: No.
0: Well, you stand on your head and make me laugh.
1: Oh.
0: All right, I'll do me that Adam face for you. Say, what you want them, I'm giving you honey. Wish you want him all off, baby.
1: Oh!
0: Yes, you're right, he makes me cry as well.
2: Susanella, where's that daughter of mine? Susanella?
0: Hey, up, it's your dad, Baron Jock Hardup.
1: Oh! Finished dressing his
0: kiss
1: for the ball yet.
0: Poor lass. She's got the hard, cruel favor.
3: Button, have you seen my daughter, Susanella? My kilt should have been ready by now.
0: Oh, she's got your kilt ready. She's just gone to give this foreign a home perm.
3: Now, Button, I want no impertinence from you.
0: I'm sorry, Baron, but I do think you're hard on poor Susanella.
3: Oh, well, I could bring her a sweetmeat home from the ball. And tomorrow I'll give her a farthing to go and spend at the ribbon shop.
0: A farthing? You're getting reckless, aren't you? That's two you've given her in 6 months.
3: Well, I've come into a bit of money.
0: Hello, you've been at the palace again playing bingo?
4: Who's that wicked Judy, Susanella?
3: Oh, I'm clear enough. It's my daughter, Harriet.
0: Yes, Liverpool's Helen of Troy. Dockside Harriet, the face that frightened 1,000 sailors.
4: Ah, there you are, Button. Where's that lady Susanella? I want her to help to get me ready for the ball. Prince Charming will see me at my best.
0: With a sack over your head.
4: What? You cheeky young slipperwapper. If I wasn't a lady, I'd belt your lugs with me dolly bag.
0: Well, you and your sister are always picking on Susanella.
4: Oh, don't mention my sister Theodora chasing after Prince Charming the way she does, making bull's eyes at him. The painted jazzy belly. I thought the prince would go looking for her after he's seen me.
0: After he's seen you, he'll be looking for a bucket.
1: Here you are, Father. Here's your kilt.
4: Oh, that's Susanella. Out there. I'll go and grab her first. Don't you tell Theodora where I've gone.
0: Don't worry. I'll tell you you've gone to the barber's to get your face combed.
5: Some day my prince will come. Some day I'll find someone.
0: Hey, Vera Lynn, do you mind going somewhere else? She's frightening my mice.
5: Now then, Button, let's have no unpleasantness. Today I am a happy girl, but tonight I shall be in the prince's arms.
0: Well, if you sing like that, you'll be chucked out before closing time.
5: Never mind the joke, Button. Where is that good-for-nothing Susanella?
0: Look, Theodora, why don't you leave her alone? Tell me what you want and I'll do it.
5: Oh, you couldn't. I want my eyebrows plucking.
0: Well, I'll do them. Sit down while I get the pliers.
5: No, you don't. When you see that girl, send her to me. I want my hair doing in a new style.
0: You ought to have a pony's tail.
5: Do you think it would suit me?
0: Why not? You've got a face like a horse.

0: don't know what I'm going to do to cheer you up. I've told you all me jokes, pulled all me funny faces, made you a bunny rabbit out of me hanky. Do you fancy a game of leapfrog?
1: It's no use trying to make me happy. Here I am, sitting in the kitchen in my rags, and they're all at the ball, dancing and having a banquet.
0: Well, we've done the hokey-cokey, and you've had a piece of cheese out of the mouse's cage. What more can I do?
1: I know you've done your best, dear Button, but it's no use. You can't help me.
0: Help!
2: I am the fairy godmother.
0: Well, open the door next time. When you walked through that wall, I nearly went up it.
2: Fear not, Susanella. You shall go to the ball. In coach and horses with footmen tall. In diamonds and silk you will dance, you will sup.
1: What does this mean?
0: Your eight drawers have come up.
1: But I am only a poor girl. How can I get all these wonderful things?
0: On the never, never.
2: My magic will make all this come true. But heed this warning I give to you. When midnight strikes, my power all has flown. So after that, you're strictly on your own.
1: Oh, I'll do whatever you say, Fairy Godmother. If only I can go to the ball and see Prince Charming.
2: Boy, a pumpkin large now bring to me. 'Twill make the coach, as you will see. For horses, rats with snow-white fleeces.
0: We've got no rats. Will you settle for meters?
2: That must do. I'm short of time. I'm running out of words that rhyme. Behold!
1: Oh, Buttons, look at my dress, my diamonds, the ponies, and the beautiful coat. Oh, Buttons, it's... Buttons? Buttons, where are you?

0: Oh, it's cold. Why did I get a job as a footman? I must be going daft. Stuck outside this palace gate, I'm freezing stiff. Well, they're all in there living it up. Oh, still, only a few more minutes to midnight. Then I get relieved. It's enough to freeze the flippers off a penguin.
1: Good evening.
0: Come here, you.
1: Hey, get your hands off me neck. I've just washed it.
0: Clear off. Servants aren't allowed at the ball.
1: No, I'm Buttons. I work for Baron Hardup.
0: Don't mention that old skinflint. I helped him and his ugly daughters out of a coach, carried his backpacks upstairs, and when I held my hand out, he shook it and said, Merry Christmas.
1: What did you say?
0: Nothing. As he walked downstairs, I trod on his kilt and let the new year in.
1: Well, now you can let me in. Get up.
0: You're not going in there.
1: Oh, get off me, you big soft Nelly.
0: Don't you call me a Nelly. My name's Bert.
1: Bert? In those silk stockings and garters, you look more like a Charlie.
0: Look, this is a footman's uniform. I'm the prince's head footman.
1: Just a minute. Is your name Higginbottom?
0: No, Winterbottom.
1: I'm not surprised in that uniform.
0: Now, clear off.
1: Look, I've got to go and tell Susan Ella it's nearly midnight.
0: You don't need to bother. She can hear the clock.
1: Oh, you've done it now. A minute ago, Susan Ella will be dancing with the prince in a beautiful gown. And now she'll be doing a samba in a shimmy.
2: Where's the coach? I must get home.
1: Well, keep running. Won't be much fun trying to ride that pumpkin.
2: Oh, my world is in ruins. Farewell, my prince forever.
3: Stop her. Stop her. Where's she gone? I'll follow her to the end of the earth.
0: My mistake.
3: You what? I'm tired.
4: Prince Charming.
1: Well, you could have fooled me.
4: The owner of this shoe I'll see, the maid I dance with at the ball. When I find her, we will wed.
1: He's as just as I'll be all.
4: Silence,
3: Royal
4: Highness,
3: Prince Charming.
4: Ah. Here. Will your belt up, Button? My royal decree is that I, Alfred Charming, will take as my blushing bride the owner of this crystal slipper.
5: Quiet, Rabble. His royal nib hasn't finished yet.
4: In other words, I will...

0: Liquid fit. Oh, I mean.
1: It's a super flip.
2: Ah, shut up. Look, we've had enough trouble with you getting me drawbridge up and down to crack your walnuts.
0: I'll continue. As I was saying.
1: I'll tell him. Whoever gets the slipper on gets Bubbling Bird here and the best of British luck.
3: Come back. Let the dog see the rabbit.
4: Oh, no. I'm going first.
3: Here, Dora, it's unladylike to push, so keep back or I'll shove your face in.
5: No, my dear daughter, you mustn't squabble in front of the prince. Forgive them, your highness, at whom they're just two young turtle doves.
1: From here, they look like two old crows. What about Susanella? Let her tie the slipper on.
6: Let it be so. The testing time begins. For I have planned that her true love shall win. My magic power lets no mortal mock.
3: How would you like that wand around your clock? Hey, give us a shoe. It's on!
1: Yes, on your big toe. You couldn't put your foot inside another's hobnail boot.
0: Let the next one try.
1: This is it. Come on, Susanella. Stand by, everybody, for the big cheer.
7: It's no good. It doesn't fit me.
1: Of course it does. It's in the story.
0: I know that this one has gone wrong. You were the one the fluffy should soak. The fluffy should play.
1: Oh, shut up.
4: It's it. I've won the prince.
1: You what?
4: Look, it's on. I claim the prince as my spouse.
0: Oh, right. Well, there's nothing else for it, then. We'll have to do the finale. Are you ready?
1: Yes.
0: One, two, three.

0: This is all our fault. We're with the wand. Don't some fairy godmothers have them.
1: Those involved with the Tinkerer kids this week were Peter Sinclair's grandfather, Patricia Burke's mother, Leonard Williams as both Theodore Claythorpe and Harry Whittle, Danny Ross as Alfie Hall, Diana Day as Susan, and Tony Melody as Mr. Higginbotham. At the piano was Harry Haywood. The recorded program, written by James Casey and Frank Roscoe, was produced by James Casey and starred Jimmy Clitheroe as the kid himself.
0: Tell you, I woke up from that nightmare just in time for the party. I'm sorry you couldn't all have got in our front room because we had a smashing time. Mr. Claythorpe brought his tape recorder, and at the end of the party, he recorded us all singing a Christmas song. I've got it here. I'll switch it on. Maybe you'd like to join in with us. And I hope you've

0: Once upon a time there was an engineer.
1: Choo-choo Charlie was his name, we hear.
0: He had an engine and he sure had fun. He used good and plenty candy to make his train run.
2: Charlie!

0: Join us now for another canter down the corridors of power with Norma Ronald, Ronald Baddeley, John Graham, Hilary Pritchard, and the men from the Ministry, Richard Murdoch and Derek Giler. Ministry men work at such pressure that the strain sometimes begins to show. Their devoted secretaries watch carefully for those telltale little signs that mean all is not well.
1: Here, Mr. Lamb. Oh! What are you standing on your desk and winding your arms about?
2: Oh,
1: you haven't dropped the stapling machine down your trousers again.
2: No, Mildred, I'm rehearsing for the Civil Service Amateur Dramatic Club.
1: I see. Your last play didn't do too well, did it? It's the only time I've seen an audience get their money back before the curtain went up.
2: Well, it wasn't our best production, I'll admit. I think the play was wrong. People complained about the end.
1: What was wrong with it?
2: It was too far from the beginning.
1: I see.
2: But this new show will be different. We're doing a Christmas carol, and I am going to be Scrooge.
1: Ooh!
2: I did an audition, and Miss Quick, who's producing, said I'm a born thespian.
1: Well, never mind what she says. I'm sure you're as normal as anyone.
2: Anyway, to work myself into the part, I'm going to recite some of Scrooge's speeches at my landlady's anniversary party.
1: Oh, is it Mrs. Bradley's wedding anniversary?
2: No, it's exactly 10 years tomorrow since Mr. Bradley left her. He went out to buy some milk, and he never came back.
1: What did she do?
2: Luckily, she had some of that powdered stuff. Every year she invites a few friends into her front room and rarely lets her hair down.
1: Well, you are going to have a busy week.
2: Yes, I'll have to leave the office routine to Mr. Lennox Brown. Where is he, by the way? He's usually in by 12.
1: Oh, he's been in, sir. He's gone to see the permanent undersecretary.
2: Oh, dear. Sir Gregory hasn't heard about our little blunder, has he?
1: Which particular little blunder were you thinking of?
2: Oh, that new computer for the Ministry of Defense. We mixed up the design with the department's hot food dispenser. They fed in lots of scientific data and out came a steak and chimney pie.
1: Now, Mr. Elby's gone to see Sir Gregory about recording the Prime Minister's speech tonight.
2: Has he?
1: Yeah, it's a big thing about the economy and they've got to record it in advance.
2: And Elby's involved with the PM?
1: Oh,
2: I'll bet he's pleased about that. He'll be more smug than ever.
1: Yeah, you can see it, can't you? Mm. He'll come in, twiddling his moustache, and he'll say...
3: Irma wants me tonight. I'll be at number 10, Downing Street.
2: Oh, well done, Mildred. That sounded just like him when he goes all pompous. Yes. Hello, son.
3: Did you hear what I said, too? I have been invited to 10 Downing Street, the centre of public affairs. I shall have a foot on the very seat of government.
2: You're not the only one with a top-level job. I'm playing Scrooge for the civil service there.
3: Oh, good grief. You're not still messing about with amateur dramatics. Even after that disaster with Hamlet?
2: Why bring that up? I only fell off the stage once. That was because I had my wig on back to front.
3: I've come round to the view that amateur dramatics are a waste of time. If I want to see rubbish like that, I can see it on television.
1: Everyone needs an hobby, sir. I mean, you can't work all the time.
3: That is very true, Mildred, very true. And as it happens, I have a spare time activity, totally in keeping with my status and position. I have been asked, you see, to be master of ceremonies for the Civil Service Old Time Dancing Club every Friday.
2: I thought old Rudge of the Board of Trade always did that.
3: Well, he did, but he got too eccentric. Last month he arrived in an awful state. He'd been over at customs and excise tasting the confiscated liquor. He called some very odd instructions for the gay Gordons, and Miss Boot called the police.
1: So they got you in to take his place, sir?
3: That's right. They wanted someone with poison personality.
2: I just thought old Rudge was poisonous enough.
3: Poise and personality, too.
1: Can we come and see you on Friday?
3: Not this Friday, no. No, I shan't be able to make it. I'm trying to find a deputy. But I mustn't burden you with my problems, must I? Time I toddled off home.
2: But you only just got here, well.
3: No sense in overtaxing myself. I want to be at my best when I meet the Prime Minister tonight. I'll tell you all about it in the morning.
2: Yeah, I may be a little late tomorrow, when I have an early rehearsal with the drama group.
4: Well, now, shall we run through your first scene, Mr. Lamb? Scrooge is in his office,
2: yes.
4: Brooding about Bob Cratchit. Off you go.
2: Right. Christmas Eve it may be, but I'm going to stay in my office and scratch it.
4: No, no, Mr. Lamb, the name is Cratchit.
2: Oh.
4: And it should be. I'm going to stay in my office and Cratchit can do the same.
2: Oh, silly me.
4: Yeah, right. Now, carry on from there.
2: Yes. We've got to work hard, not waste time being jolly. We've got to work hard and rake in the money.
4: It's a jam. That's not in the script.
2: No, it's a little rhyme I made up myself. I thought the dialogue needed brightening.
4: Well, thank you, Mr. Lamb, but we'd rather have it as it's written. Next speech, please.
2: Yes. Curse Cratchit. All this work and worry. And what do I get? Runs off stage.
4: Runs off stage is a stage direction. Oh, dear. Now, look, Mr. Lamb, I may have made a mistake. I'm beginning to feel you're not quite right for the part.
2: Not right, but what about our production of Treasure Island? People said they'd never seen a Long John like mine.
4: Well, Scrooge isn't quite the same. I blame myself. I should have seen you're, too young for it.
2: Too young?
4: Yes, I mean, your essential youth and vitality keep coming through. The whole dramatic tension drops.
2: You don't want me to do it, do you?
4: My dear Mr. Lamb, that doesn't mean I'm dispensing with your services. Mm. You might be one of the carol singers, or even ships and seniors.
3: Oh, all right. Perhaps I will have another cup, Mildred, and I'll try one of those ginger biscuits.
1: Oh, it all went well last night, sir.
3: It certainly did, Mildred, yes. I think I can describe my visit to 10 Downing Street as a minor triumph. No, I tell a lie, a major triumph.
1: And you actually spoke to the Prime Minister?
3: His speech was about the economy, you see. So he asked me about one or two facts and figures over a glass of sherry, of course. And I was able to put him right about the whole thing.
1: Well, I never. Talk about mingling with the nicey. Why is the speech recorded anyway?
3: Ah, well, it has to go out on Friday night on the European Common Market link-up. And the PM will be in America at the time to see the space shot launched.
1: Oh, yeah, they're sending another rocket to the moon, aren't they?
3: That's right, yes. A couple of astronauts are going up to look for minerals.
1: Daft, I call it. They know there's nothing there.
3: Yeah, it does begin to look like it, doesn't it? The moon seems utterly barren and empty. Like,
1: Mr. Lamb.
3: Yes, like Mr. Lamb. Oh, hello, too. Didn't see you creeping in. You look like an accident on the way to happen.
2: Well, Miss Quick doesn't want me to do it anymore because she thinks I'm too young and it keeps coming through and the whole thing droops, so she'd rather do it with somebody else.
3: So, you'd better sit down a minute and let's try it again, shall we?
2: I've lost my leading role in the Christmas Carol.
3: Ah.
2: Miss Quick says Scrooge should be played by someone who's old and mean and ugly.
1: Well, I think you're ideal for the job.
3: Yes, well, if you ask me, you're well out of it, too. There's more to life than amateur dramatics. I was telling Mildred I had a splendid time with the Prime Minister last night.
1: Yes, the PM adding in for sherry and asking his advice on economics.
3: And on microphone technique. He was worried about keeping his head still. But I told him there's nothing in it.
1: Secretary there too, sir.
3: Oh, yes, yes. Gregor was around, but it was me the PM wanted to talk to.
5: Good morning, all of you.
6: Hello.
5: Just dropped in to tell you, Lennox Brown, that the PM's recording went very well last night. But sorry you had to stand outside in the rain all evening.
2: Stand outside? But you...
3: Quiet.
5: Well, someone had to keep an eye on my car. You can't be too careful with all those politicians around.
1: Mr. Lennox Brown said...
2: Not now, Mildred.
5: But I hope you managed to glimpse the PM through the window, Lennox Brown. He was in very good form last night. The PM seemed to be taking an interest in my career. The Whitehall Whiskies, he called me. Yes. He's asked me to join his party to watch the moonshot in America.
2: Congratulations, Sir Gregory. I'm surprised it isn't not you ones you get on so well together.
3: I should keep quiet, too, unless you fancy an umbrella in the teeth.
5: Now, here's the tape of the PM's speech, by the way. See that it gets the BBC in good time for Friday's broadcast.
3: Very good, sir. Yeah.
5: You can take care of that, Lamb. I don't want you wasting your time playing around with that arctic, crafty, amateur, dramatic mob. Can't have my staff prancing around in fancy dress with makeup all over their faces. This isn't the Foreign Office, you know.
3: Quite right.
5: Of course I'm quite right. I'm always quite right. Oh, and by the way, I've decided to establish a ministry tape recording unit. After all, we've got to keep this department abreast of the time.
2: Oh, we do, Sir Gregory. We've had a typewriter for quite a while now.
5: Yes, but we must do more. With important items recorded on tape, we could dispense with these bulky files.
3: The trouble is, the Ministry tape recorder is a bit unwieldy. It needs three men to carry it and one to work the foot pump.
5: Say no more, Lennox Brown. Look here in my case. Yes. The latest portable recorder. Ooh. I got it from the Ministry of Technology. Double track, hi-fi reproduction, and no bigger than a lunchbox.
3: Fine. Well, Sir Gregory, it sounds Japanese.
5: Only when you play it too fast. Now, the tape recording unit will be based on this office, so I'll leave the machine here. But...
3: Yes, Sir Gregory?
5: I don't want people borrowing it for private use. That is absolutely forbidden. Do you understand?
2: Oh, no, we haven't seen that yet.
5: Oh, now, if you come with me, Lennox Brown, we'll go and find a tape rack to store all the tapes you'll be using. Come along, man. Don't dawdle.
3: Oh, coming, Sir Gregory.
1: Sir Gregory seemed in a very good mood.
2: I suppose it's this trip to America.
1: Yes, but not only that. I hear he's been getting on rather well with Miss Bentwater from the tarting pool. Mm. She's been doing a lot for him lately. And quite a bit of tarting as well.
2: Well, I'm glad someone's happy.
1: Oh, now then, Mr. Lowe, it's no use going all moody about that play.
2: I know I could do Scrooge. I'm just no good at rehearsals. If only Miss Quick could see me do it with an audience.
1: Here, didn't you say you were speaking some bits for Mrs. Bratby's friends tonight?
2: She couldn't come to that. Mrs. Bratby won't let me bring girls in.
1: Well, why not borrow this machine and record your recitation? Then you could play it for Miss Quick.
2: What a good idea. But Sir Gregory especially said we must use it for private things.
1: Oh, you'll never know, will you?
3: Mildred, I've moved the tape rack since yesterday. Felt it looked out of place by the dartboard, so I put it between the rubber plant and your sewing machine.
1: I notice, sir. It's rather smart, isn't it?
3: Yes. I also feel it can cut down the risk of error. For instance, last week's little snub to the Birmingham Chamber of Commerce.
1: Oh, I'm sorry, sir. I honestly thought you dictated Birmingham Chamber of Horrors.
2: Morning, Mum. Morning, Mildred. Sorry I'm late.
3: Well, where on earth have you been to? No one's allowed to come in as late as this. Except possibly myself.
2: Well, I had a bit of difficulty balancing the tape recorder on my handlebars.
3: What? Don't tell me you took that new machine home with you.
1: Mr. Lamb had to take it home to clean it, I think.
2: Yes, quite right. Thank you, Mildred.
3: Nonsense. Give it to me. Hello. There's a tape on it. You've been using this at home, too.
2: Well, I cannot tell a lie. I borrowed it to record my recitation, that's all. Listen.
7: Ladies and gentlemen, if you put down your glasses for a moment, Mrs. Bradbury has asked me to show you a glimpse of my repertoire. We've got to work hard, not waste time being jolly.
3: That's quite enough of that, too. Sir Gregory expressly said this wasn't to be used for private purposes. Where's your sense of decency, too? Where's your sense of duty? Where's your sense?
2: What a stupid fuss. You're worse than Sir Gregory. Well, I'm not staying here to be bullied.
1: Ooh, Mr. Lamb is upset. I wonder where he's going.
3: Same as he always does when he gets in a huff. He'll go out on the fire escape and throw paper darts at the pigeons. But how dare he disobey Sir Gregory's orders like that?
1: Oh, well, with no harm done. I mean, the tape recorder's still working. Not a nice cuppa, sir, to help pass the time.
3: No, not yet, Mildred. I couldn't give it proper attention. I've got to solve this Friday night problem.
1: Friday night, sir?
3: Yes, I still haven't found a deputy for the old-time dancing.
1: Oh, you definitely can't be there, then.
3: No, it's this wretched space shot again. They haven't invited me to America, but I'm supposed to watch on the TV monitor at Dune Hilly.
1: Oh, what a shame. Why can't they change the date of the space shot so you can go to the dance?
3: Well, I suggested that to Sir Gregory, Mildred, but he just gave it one of his evasive replies.
1: What did he say, sir?
3: Well, just two words, but neither was very encouraging.
1: Here, I've got an idea, sir. If you can't be there as Master of Ceremonies, why don't you record your calling in advance?
3: And they could play back the tape on Friday night. Well done, Mildred. Have a go. What an excellent suggestion.
1: Of course. You'd need a tape recorder.
3: Ah, yes. And we couldn't use this one after what Sir Gregory said.
1: On the other hand, it is a civil service dancing club, isn't it?
3: That's the point. Not as if it's for pleasure.
1: And you are a senior executive, after all.
3: Indeed. On the established staff, yes. And it wouldn't take me long to record it.
1: I'm sure Sir Gregory wouldn't mind you borrowing the machine just once.
3: Come to think of it, I expect he'd be pleased. He likes us to be busy.
1: The microphone's all ready for you.
3: Thank you very much, yes. Well, just to have a look at Friday's program. Let's see now.
5: Ah, yes.
3: Hello. 1, 2, 3, testing.
1: You okay for sound, sir?
3: Splendid. Off we go. Ladies and gentlemen, please take your partners for that old favorite, the St. Bernard's Waltz. And please don't step on the dog's paws. St. Bernard's Waltz, I see, Mildred. They like it, Bobby. Right, now. 1, 2, 3.
1: Well done, Mr. Lennox Brown. I thought you did that really beautifully.
3: One has to have rhythm, you know, and do it gracefully and with style.
8: Lennox Brown!
3: Oh, so gracefully. That is, Sir Gregory. What a shock. What a pleasant surprise.
5: So, you're misusing the new tape recorder, eh?
3: Ah, now, don't jump to conclusions, Sir Gregory. It may look as if I'm using the tape recorder, but in actual fact, you say, I'm,
1: cleaning it.
5: Cleaning it? With a microphone in your hand? I'm not a fool, Lennox Brown.
3: No, Sir Gregory?
5: No, Sir Gregory. You've been playing around with that machine, and I gave express instructions that it must not be used for private purposes.
3: Let me explain, sir. You're annoyed, I tell you.
5: No, I take it. You're obviously not to be trusted with it. Henceforth, the recorder will be kept in my office.
3: I don't think Sir Gregory's too pleased, Mildred.
1: Oh, take no notice, sir. He's a bit upset about this American trip. It turns out it's Daphne Bentwater's birthday on Friday. He planned a little party for two. They were going to have it in his office. Now it's off.
3: I see. Well, lucky I grabbed my dancing tape before he took the machine. He really doesn't want us to use it for private recordings, does he?
5: One, two, three. Testing. Hello, Daphne, my little lotus blossom. Bunny here. I'm recording this greeting because I'll not be here for your birthday on Friday. Hate to miss you, but duty calls. I'll soon be home, my angel, and I'll have something special for you. So as soon as I get back, I want you to pop up to my office for a bit. Look after yourself, my little turtle dove. Lots of love and many happy returns from Bunny. Hello, my love, Bunny here.
9: What?
5: Hello. Pitkin speaking.
9: Stilton here. It's about this American space shot nonsense.
5: Ah, yes, yes. I'm going over there with the PM.
9: Well, that's why I'm ringing. There's a big chance for Britain to grab some of the credit.
5: Good law. Are the astronauts using British hankies again?
9: No, but apparently they're going to collect some mineral sample.
5: Ah, that's right, sir, yes.
9: Well, the world's number one mineralogy man is Professor Nethercoat of Oxford University. They want him to record instructions that the astronauts can listen to while working on the moon's surface.
5: Oh, I see, sir.
9: I heard about your ministry tape recording unit.
5: Yes.
9: And I want you to send someone to Oxford to record the professor's instructions.
5: Of course, sir. Delighted to be of service.
9: Then you'll take the tape to America.
5: Leave it to me, Lord Stilton. I'll send two operatives to Oxford at once.
3: Well, how do you like Oxford, too?
2: It's quite attractive, isn't it? But when you've been through Cambridge, no other university compares.
3: I didn't know you went through Cambridge.
2: Oh, yes. It was a Friday afternoon. I remember, because my bike broke down.
1: Professor Nethercoat will receive you in the library, gentlemen.
3: Oh, thank you very much. Very kind. I've heard of this chap Nethercoat, you know. He's one of our top scientists.
2: Yes, a first-class brain, by all accounts. That'll be him over by the science shelves. Good afternoon, sir.
10: Oh, good day, gentlemen. My name is Lennox Brown, sir, and this is my colleague, Mr. Lamb. Well, we're none of us perfect. We've come to record your instructions for the mineral search.
11: Oh, well, I'm afraid it's the only shirt I've got.
2: The recording for the astronauts, Professor Nethercoat.
11: I had another one with green spots, but... What? Oh, I'm not Professor Nethercoat.
3: You're not?
11: No, he's that brash young bounder over there.
12: Ah, so you've come to record my instructions, eh? Right, well, switch on. Let's get it over.
2: Just speak into the microphone here, Professor.
12: Yes. Digging on the moon's a tricky business. Right, now, listen carefully. With your feet firmly on the ground and gripping your partner's extension, stoop without bending the knees. If you see anything hopeful, have a good grope around. But if you get no results, proceed to stage two.
8: Here, hang on a bit till I'll have to consult me now.
3: Yes, well, by all means, Professor. I'll switch off the tape.
11: Oh, marvellous, these gramophones, aren't they?
2: Yes. Forgive my asking, sir, but who exactly are you?
11: Me? Oh, I'm... dear, I had it a minute ago. Hall's my name. Albert Hall. Professor of Pure Logic.
1: I'm just sorting out all the tapes and boxes, sir, before I put them in the tape rack. I've invented a foolproof system so we always know what's what.
3: Good thinking, Mildred.
1: Now, this tape with the blue label is the PM speech, right?
3: Yes, that goes to BBC.
1: I'm putting that in the green box.
3: Blue label, green box.
1: And this one with the purple label goes in the yellow box. It's the professor's instructions to the moon men.
3: Purple label, yellow box.
1: So Gregory takes that with him to America.
3: Well, you have got it all well organized. And what about these private tapes?
1: Well, here's Mr. Lamb's Scrooge recitation with the violet label. That goes in this new grey box.
3: I'd have put it in the old grey dustbin, but go ahead, yeah. Ah, this is my tape for the old time dusting.
1: That's easy. Put that in the black box.
3: Yes. And here's the tapes that Gregory made for Miss Bentwater.
1: Ah, that'll go in the blue box. I have to give that to Daphne on Friday.
3: What a splendid system, Mildred. But how do you remember which is which?
1: Oh, it's easy. I just put all the colours I like together. And all the colours I don't like together.
3: Ah, yes, of course. Tom?
2: I say, man, I just saw Miss Crick and she's coming to hear my Scrooge tape.
3: Oh, glory. Well, it's in the tape rack, too. But if that woman's coming, I'm off. She's always after me to lend her my suit for the pantomime. Right, come on, Mildred. We'll go and find some more tape boxes.
2: I do hope Miss Crick's impressed. If she still thinks I'm too young for Scrooge, perhaps I could play Tiny Tim. I could easily do it, with velvet trousers and a wooden crutch.
4: So, this is your office, Mr. Lamb.
2: Yes, sorry about the pajamas on the desk, but there's simply no room in the safe. I've got the tape already.
4: Well, I am rather rushed, so I'll take it and hear it at home.
2: No, all right, if you prefer it, but perhaps when you're here, you'd like to see my impersonation of Lloyd George.
13: We shall fight them in the street.
2: Oh, dear.
4: Dear me, you've knocked your tape rack over.
2: Silly me. Never mind, I'll pick them up.
4: Well, I must go, Mr. Lamb, so if you'll just give me your tape.
2: Yes, it's this one in the green box. Or was it the yellow? No, it must be this one. Here you are, Miss Crick. You'll be amazed when you hear it, I promise you.
1: Happy birthday, Daphne Bentwater.
4: Hello, Mildred.
1: Tom, I brought you a little present. I knitted it myself.
4: Oh, Mildred, you shouldn't have. Oh, what a lovely big shopping bag.
1: Well, it's a hat, actually.
4: What a lovely big hat.
1: And Sir Gregory asked me to bring you this. It's a message he recorded for your birthday.
4: Fancy. And I thought he'd forgotten all about it.
1: I've brought our tape recorder so you can listen to it now.
4: You are thoughtful, Mildred. But I don't think I know how to work it.
1: Oh, don't worry. I'll set it all up for you. Just press this button.
4: What a nice idea, Sir Gregory.
1: Yeah.
4: It's funny. People think he's all pompous and stuck up. But really, he's quite sweet. He puts on funny voices and clowns around. Sometimes he has me rolling about.
1: Shall I start it then?
4: Yes, please.
1: Right. Off we go.
14: I want to talk to you now about something that vitally affects you and me.
1: That's right, me?
4: I think it's one of his funny voices.
14: It's not me, but clear that in spite of changes going on around us, we shall continue dying the same basic things we've enjoyed in the past.
1: Ooh.
14: I just want to tell you, the time has now come to try out new techniques.
1: Ooh.
14: For a start, let us consider the French position.
4: That sort of thing on tape.
14: Our French friends have for years advocated a greater squeeze in certain essential areas.
4: That's enough of that. Dirty old devil. Where did I see
1: him? Yeah, Daphne, I'm not sure that was Sir Gregory. It was in the blue box. But look, it's got a blue label as well.
3: That's a good job done, too. Yeah. Sir Gregory's telegram says the astronauts got their tape all right, and the PM's speech is safe at the BBC.
1: Here, I just took Sir Gregory's tape to Miss Bentwater.
2: Well done, Mildred.
1: I mean, when we played it, it wasn't. I Saturday for the PM's speech.
2: Oh, I say, did you hear that one? How very amusing.
1: It isn't funny, Mr. Lyme.
2: No, it's about the economy. It wouldn't be. Rather boring, I suppose.
3: Be quiet, too, will you? I don't like the sound of this.
1: I mean, where's the glittery type?
3: Well, it was in the green box with the yellow label, or vice versa.
2: No, that was my recital at Mrs. Beckley's party.
3: What?
2: Or was it in the purple box?
1: No, that was the chat for the moon men.
3: Where is my tape for the old time dance?
1: It doesn't matter, sir. It's all too late.
2: Oh.
0: Here is the news summary read by John Curl. The American astronauts, Commander Costello and Captain Abbott, who landed on the moon last night, today began their planned search for minerals using taped instructions from a British expert. Viewers watching the scene on worldwide television were surprised when the astronauts stepped onto the moon's surface, joined hands, and began to dance the Gay Gordon. The astronauts later danced the Valita, and Commander Costello was thrown in the air by his partner. He is now the first man to orbit the moon without a spacecraft. That's the end of the news summary. There now follows a specially recorded broadcast by the Prime Minister, who will speak on the country's economic problems. The Prime Minister.
15: We've got to work hard, not waste time being jolly. We've got to work hard to rig in the lottery. We must hold each pound note, although it seems funny. It's the easiest way to double your money. I'll make them work hard and keep them in debt. I'm the meanest man you've ever met.
1: I'm glad I was away while that loss happened.
2: Oh, it was all right in the end, Mildred. The old-time dancing on the moon was a great success.
1: Yeah, I read about it in the papers. The Americans said it was planned to show off their fitness and skill. But what about your take going out of the PM speech?
3: Oh, well, as soon as the political broadcast was announced, everybody switched off.
2: What did worry us was the civil service old-time dancers. They followed the instructions for the moon men. All that gripping and groping, and someone sent for the vice squad.
1: And Daphne Bentwater got dead stroppy about her message from Sir Gregory.
3: Oh, she soon forgave him, Mildred. He brought her some gifts from America.
2: Just what she'd always wanted. Cigars and whiskey.
1: Just a minute, though. There was another type.
2: What's that?
1: Sir Gregory's birthday message to Miss Bentwater.
2: Oh, glory. Where did that go, then?
16: Ah, there you are, you two.
2: Oh, Sir Gregory, we can explain everything.
16: I understand. You sent a tape of my voice to the drama group producer.
2: Oh, dear.
16: She's delighted with it. Hmm? Said my voice was just right. She's offered me a leading role in A Christmas Carol. Larking about with lots of jolly little actresses, what?
2: I thought you didn't approve of amateur dramatics, Sir Gregory.
16: One has to learn to be flexible, you know. I wonder what the part is. I can't wait to start rehearsal.
2: Oh, now I see what Miss Quick meant about filling that last vacant part.
3: Wait, you mean you know what part she's offered him?
2: Yes, it must be. He won't be very pleased.
1: What's he going to play, sir?
2: The Ghost of Christmas Past.
3: Oh, no! I can't.
0: Getting things taped as the men from the ministry were Richard Murdoch and Derek Giler. Also featured were Norma Ronald, Ronald Baddeley, John Graham, and Hilary Pritchard. The program was written by Edward Taylor and John Graham and produced by Edward Taylor.

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1: You know, some marmalades get some of their tang from added flavoring. While Robertson's Golden Shred gets all of its tang from Seville oranges. What would you rather have for breakfast?
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3: Starring Bob Hope and his special guest, Wayne Morris.

0: very much. How do you do, ladies and gentlemen? This is Bob broadcasting from San Francisco Hope. Well, here we are in the Golden Gate City. I love playing in San Francisco with all these hills. It's really wonderful. When you lay an egg here, it rolls down and disappears into the bay. The dogs here in San Francisco don't have their tails clipped. They just wear them off going down the hill. I followed a cute little blonde down Powell Street today, but it didn't do any good. When we got to the bottom, she was 2 feet taller than I was. And Market Street is really something. Big buildings on each side, 6 streetcars in the middle, and a sidewalk on the other side if you live. The newspaper photographers were all down at the railroad station when I arrived, but I didn't like the pictures that came out in the papers. There's no use talking. I'll have to learn to climb down those Pullman steps frontwards. That's a joke you have to think about for a minute. I wish I'd thought about it a minute before I put it in. I went into a store here called O'Connor Moffat, and it was so crowded, O'Connor was standing on Moffat's shoulder. O'Connor was standing on Moffat's shoulders, and they were both wearing the same suit. I won't say the store was jammed, but before I got through the revolving door, 3 of my ribs had been gift-wrapped. Things scarce. I went to 4 stores today, and the only 2 things I could find was a pair of women's bloomers, size 58, and a jade tooth. And after all, what can I do with a jade tooth? But it would have been a pleasant day here if I hadn't gotten a bright idea. I wanted to get the women away from the tie counter, so I walked to another counter and hollered, "Nylon's over here!" And the next thing I knew, they were flying my wife to my bedside.
1: It's a crow.
2: It's a buzzard.
3: Run for your lives. It's Kelowna.
1: Oh, once there was a little girl who lives next to me. And she loved a sailor boy. I was only 3. Now I'm on a battleship in my sailor suit. 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

0: from the street, get married, and I put out to sea. 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
1: Bell-bottom trousers, coat of navy blue. 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
0: That was long ago. Now everything is fine. 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
0: When this water's over, we'll sail the ocean blue. 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

0: Well, here I am driving over to my girl's house. Maybe snowing, but it's always spring to me when I'm with Francie. Boy, I'm really living tonight. Francie's kisses are intoxicating, and I'm in a lost weekend mood. Funny that I go courting Francie in this sleigh. It's the same one in which Pa courted Ma. He begged and begged her all winter to marry him, and she had to wait until the spring thaw set in to answer. And she couldn't say yes any. She was so cold, her teeth just chattered yes in Morse code. Well, here's Francie's house. Whoa, Dobbin. Is Francie home, Mrs. Langford?
1: Yes, Robert, but I don't want you tracking up my carpet. Before you come in, sit down and clean that snow out from between your toes. Hello, Robert.
0: Oh, hiya, Francie. How do you like my earmuffs?
1: They're nice, Robert, but aren't they a little large?
0: Well, I gotta have some place to carry my lunch. Well, let's go, Francie. You got the sleigh right outside.
1: Oh, wonderful. Goodbye, Ma. I'm going out for a ride with Robert. Goodbye, dear. Don't forget to take your hat pin. Oh, by the way, Mother, I think it's time you knew. Robert Hope and I are engaged. You're engaged to Robert Hope?
0: Oh. That's your mother. She has to make a scene about everything.
1: Gee, it's still snowing. It must be getting deep.
0: Yeah, if it keeps up all night, I'll have to put a shorter string in my yo-yo. Well, here we are, Francie. How do you like my sleigh?
1: Well, it's all right, but why didn't you buy a real one?
0: Well, they're too expensive, and besides, nobody was taking a bath anyway. Say, it's a pretty big step up into the sleigh, Francie. There, give me your arm. There you are.
1: All right, Robert. Now you help me get in.
0: Okay, you all set? Come on, Dobbin, get in. Come on now, get in.
1: Robert, I know you have long eyelashes, but don't you think you ought to buy a whip?
0: Yeah, but this way my mascara dries faster.
1: Isn't it wonderful riding along like this, Robert? I wish we could sit a little closer together with nothing to keep us apart.
0: Yeah, it's too bad the horse's tail froze straight back like that.
1: Where are we going, Robert?
0: I made an appointment with a real estate agent to look at a cottage after we're married, Francie. Just think, you can spend your honeymoon there.
1: Me? Aren't you going to spend the honeymoon with me?
0: Well, shucks, if you don't think I'd just be in the way.
1: Robert, won't it be wonderful when we're married? Just you and I together. You helping me with the dishes, helping me with the cooking, helping me with the laundry.
0: Yeah, I'll say I'll even help you deliver it. Look, Francie, there's the real estate man that's going to show us our little dream cottage. Whoa, boy. Whoa, boy.
2: Well, are you the newlyweds that came out to look at the house?
1: That's right. Robert and I are going to settle down, and in a year or two, we may have a couple of little Roberts.
2: Oh, well, in that case, I better show you a place with trees. So you two are going to get married, eh?
0: Are we? Tell them, Francie, who's Itsy Bitsy Poopsy Whoopsy is who?
1: Why, I'm your Itsy Bitsy Poopsy Whoopsy, Robert. And who's Itsy Bitsy Poopsy Whoopsy are you?
0: Well, I'm your Itsy Bitsy Poopsy Whoopsy.
2: Crazy, wazy, or something. Ah, love, I was just married myself today. What a lovely, delightful bride. I kissed her for 3 hours without stopping.
0: You kissed her for 3 hours without stopping? How come?
2: Our mustaches froze together.
0: Well, what about our honeymoon cottage?
2: Well, let me show you around. Now, honey, if you buy one of our honeymoon cottages, I always guarantee the bride a lifetime of happiness.
0: Well, what about the groom?
2: Let him get his own dates. Well, folks, this little love nest is yours for $5,000.
0: $5,000. Okay, we'll take it. Well, there. That's my check. It's a bad pen. Come on, friends.
3: What are you using, a nail, kid?
0: Well, check out on sandpaper. Here's my check. Come on, Francis. Let's go inside.
4: Well, so long, sucker.
0: Hey, Francis. Wait a minute. The house is moving. It's moving out into the bay. What kind of a place did you sell us?
5: What tourist didn't recognize the Oakland Ferry? Here's Skinny Ennis.
6: Oh, the weather outside is frightful, but the fire is so delightful.

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When we finally kiss goodnight, how I'll hate going out in the storm. But if you really hold me tight, all the way home I'll be warm. The fire is slowly dying, and my dear, we're still

Clooney and boys, ladies and gentlemen, tonight I want to welcome back a hometown boy who made good in the big fracas, one of California's contributions to the eclipse of the nips, screen star and naval flying hero, Lieutenant Commander Wayne Morris. How about

0: playing with you. Well, look at those shoulders.
1: Thanks very much. I am happy to be here in San Francisco. Very happy.
0: Very happy?
1: Yes.
0: You're a Los Angeles boy, aren't you?
1: Huh? Yes. I was born in Los Angeles, but for a while I came up here and lived in San Francisco.
0: Oh, really? Were you a freelance agent or a member of the regular underground?
1: As a matter of fact, I do come from Los Angeles, Bob. In fact, I lived right next door to Betty Grable until I was 10 years old, and my folks moved away.
0: Well, why'd they do that?
1: Well, my wisdom teeth were coming in a little bit too fast.
0: Well, Wayne, that's life for you. You live next door to a girl like Betty Grable, and you get old enough to appreciate it, and some other guy horns in.
1: Yes, it's too bad it wasn't you. You could have given him some competition.
0: Well, it's great for opening my fan mail, anyway.
1: I've been looking around the town. San Francisco has really changed a lot lately, hasn't it?
0: Yeah, the civilians are walking on the sidewalks again. Say, you were a lieutenant commander, weren't you, Wayne? Just what is that?
1: Well, that's a rank about halfway between Nimitz and Popeye.
0: Popeye, that's a sailor in San Francisco on a windy day. But, Wayne, I understand. Come along, we'll have fun. Wayne, I understand you had 3 planes shot out from under you. Say, did you ever get the feeling you weren't coming back?
1: Never, Bob. I always knew I'd come back. I had to come back.
0: Well, what made you so sure?
1: Warner Brothers had it in my contract.
0: Well, it's nice to have it. Who's that? That's like a mic fixing a mic, isn't that something? Skinny Ennis came up and adjusted the mic. What are you picking up, a little side money, kid? Unions are pretty strong up here, you know. What do you want, Cap? Okay, let's move on. This got a nasty look from the producer. Where are we here? Oh, yes, sir. Well, you said Warner Brothers had it in my contract. Then I say... Wouldn't it be great if we had 45 minutes, huh? Well, it was nice to have it down in black and white. That was supposed to be a laugh until Bones came up there. You know, Wayne, by the way, my brother was shot down 3 times.
1: How'd that happen, Bob?
0: Well, the ladder was short, the wall was tall, and the warden was looking. Wayne, I suppose you're going back to Warner Brothers.
1: Naturally, but my lovemaking is a little rusty. Say, have you seen their new star, Lauren Bacall?
0: Yeah, nice sort of rust remover, isn't she? But you do all right, Wayne. I notice these waves in the audience really go for you.
1: Oh, no, Bob. It's just that I knew a lot of these girls. Met them overseas.
0: Really? Well, I'd like to get a date tonight with a gorgeous girl.
2: Oh. Got memories, huh?
0: Look, I'd like to get a date tonight with a gorgeous girl. You think you could fix me up?
1: Not enough.

0: I think I'll call the pilot on the intercom. Gunner to pilot. Gunner to pilot.
1: Here's your party. Deposit 10 cents, please.
0: Boy, they really found jobs for those waves, didn't they?

0: Hey, Lieutenant, target at 4 o'clock. Oh, boy, I got him in my sights. Take that. Ha ha, winged him. Take this. And this. And this. Ha ha, I got him. I got him. I got him.
1: Oh, that's nice work, Hope. That's the third seagull you've downed today.
0: Yeah, one more and I get the bronze egg.
1: There's our carrier down there. I'm going to land. All set, Hope. Here we go in for a landing.
0: Well, you think it'd have been better if we'd let both wheels down?
1: Jiggers, jiggers, here comes the skipper.
2: Attention, men. Who was flying that plane? I said, who was flying that plane? Speak up. Don't stand there pointing at each other.
1: I was flying it, Commander Ennis.
2: Oh, you again, huh? Every time you land, you crack up a plane. What made you do that?
1: I used to run a parking lot on Powell Street. Sir?
2: And none of your lip, Lieutenant. None of your lip. Ensign. Seaman. Civilian.
1: Are you finished, sir?
2: No, I'm not finished. Ah, just as I thought. Pink ones with a lace on them.
1: I'll get them back to you in the morning, sir. I would like to make my flight report now, sir. At 16:20 o'clock, we encountered a flight of 7 Zeros. Tail gunner Hope shot all of them down in flames.
0: Excellent, Hope. I'm proud of you. Oh, they were easy, sir, especially the first four when I still had ammunition.
2: You shot down 3 Zeros in flames after you were out of ammunition?
0: Yes, sir. Used incendiary spitballs.
2: Incendiary spitballs?
0: Yes, sir. The only tough thing about it is now I'll have to wait until I get back to the States to finish Forever Amber.
2: Gentlemen, in view of your achievements, I have these medals, presidential citations. These presidential citations arrived from Alabama only this morning.
1: From Alabama?
2: Yes, Alabama, gentlemen. A toast to Jefferson Davis. All right, men, dismiss.
3: All right, men, come and get it. You Spam Spaniel.
0: Salute, are you the chef?
3: Well, I don't always sift flour through my mustache.
0: Right.
3: Before you eat, how about a drink?
1: A drink?
3: Yes, I'll mix up one of my specialties, a Nob Hill cocktail.
0: A Nob Hill cocktail? Is it strong?
3: Strong. One drink and your knob goes over the hill.
2: Hey. Now, I've got a surprise for you, men. When you eat your plum pudding, one of the four...

0: 10-carat diamond ring in it.
1: Gee, I hope I'm the lucky guy.
2: Wait a minute. The cook made the pudding, and he'll take the portion with the ring for himself.
3: Oh, nonsense, Hope. I'm an honest man. I wouldn't stoop to such low tactics just for a little old 10-carat diamond ring.
0: Well, let's start eating and see who the lucky man is.
3: Quite a bit of flu going around, isn't it?

0: thanks.
1: For the memory.
0: Okay. Thank you very much, Wayne Morris, for being with us tonight. And all you people. Here, thanks for the memory of a swell visit in one of America's favorite and one of our favorite cities.

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1: No, I don't think so.
0: What about that?
1: No. It's quite nice, though.
0: Is it? Do you think I might try a piece? I'll have 2 ounces, please.
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0: Oscar, back in the old time music hall after an extended itinerary of bond rallies, hospital shows, exhibition golf matches, and freestyle autographing. With being this Thursday, of course, is John Scott Trotter, his Austin Chorus, his Jimmy Baird, his Jerry Fears, and his distinguished visitors, the brilliant dramatic lyric soprano, Miss Florence Albers, and the nimble-fingered pianist, Carmen Caballero.
1: We are really loaded with help, all right, Kenny?
0: You never were one to turn down a leg up.
1: Not me.
0: By the way, nice to see you're late. You know, you were supposed to be back last week.
1: Well, I stopped up after the tour. I stopped for a few days in Nevada to look at my cows. I had a stomach trouble. My stomach started kicking up.
0: Well,
1: I thought I'd better
0: stay. Did you,
1: I took riboflavin.
0: Makes good bait, too.
1: Good bait? What do you mean?
0: I don't know. Is it true that the proceeds from your golf matches are doing
1: I will.
0: All right. We'll drop it there.
1: Drop it.
0: Is it true that the proceeds from your golf matches are being used to build pitch and putt courses for the men at the hospital?
1: That's the plan, Kenneth. Furthermore, Hope and I even tried to use the pitch and putt courses to give the men a few pointers on how to make a putt.
0: Are the boys interested?
1: Definitely, Kenny. When some girls showed up, they gave Hope some pointers.
0: On what?
1: How to make a pitch.
0: I hear you had quite a hassle in South Bend.
1: Oh, indeed. Oh, Hook really did pretty well in South Bend.
0: Why?
1: Well, it seemed that Hook in South Bend, Chicago wasn't the only city with a big loop. But enough yakka, pal. Let's deploy into something. Do you hear that whistle?

0: Before hearing from the charioteers of the spiritual, we turn to the tempting Augusta Toro. What is that?
1: I don't know. 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

0: Service comes now one of the most talented popular piano prestidigitators operating currently, the elegant and the expert Carmen Cavalera. I'm still a trained stranger in town, C.C., but I'm told that you're structuring the pleasantry of shows with your modern piano rendition.
1: Why, thanks, Tony. Say, why don't you come out to shows and write this one?
0: Well, I haven't got those kind of muscles. Well, I'm a big man at Barney's Beanery, that's why I'm
1: so big to dance. You mean you don't rumble?
0: Too much dance for so much me. Come to rum as I'm strictly a listener, Carmen, like in a song like Acapulco, which we did in the picture of Diamond Horse.

any judging from the leaden skies that seem to be prevailing around California lately, June will be around sometime toward the end of July. July is the month that we place the sea throngs clamoring, fighting to get in to see the cinema of the great John L., which a couple of friends of mine wrote a song called A Friend of Yours, a grand song.

0: We turn now to that fine dramatic lyric soprano, Miss Florence Alba. Certainly nice to welcome you back, Florence.
1: It certainly is nice to see you again, dear.
0: Likewise, I'm sure. You know, it comes as a happy thought to see you in the hall when I left 4 weeks ago, and since I find you here on my return, you're looking here steady?
1: Well, as steady as you are.
0: That silence is too. The happy silence, too, I can use it to good advantage. As Florence Alba sings, if you're going to sing here, Boy Loco Pesci. Why, I said I'm going to sing. From Cavalier, that's the camera. I thought it was Dada.

May I take just a moment at this point to remind everyone that the seventh war loan is a long way to go to meet its quota for E-bonds. Those E-bonds, friends, are the little ones we buy. We all enjoy the liberty that's being held for us, not by men who lend a few easy dollars, but by men who have given many precious hours of their time. Men who seen things eyes would rather not see, suffered and died so that this land can remain as it is and as we want it to be. They didn't say they'd done enough on Okinawa. They went on, and they did more. What they did with guns, high explosives, perseverance, sweat, and blood, we surely can back up with a few dollars from our not-too-difficult job. Remember that, friends. No matter what you've done so far in the way of buying war bonds, do more. We, the many, owe at the very least that much to the men, the few men who will view the victory parade from the hallowed ground on foreign soil. Good night.

0: Whilst browsing through our memories for a trio of tempting tunes of Victor Weaver medley, we stumbled happily on the songs that Ralph Ranger and Leo Robin evolved for the Paramount picture, Paris Honeymoon.
1: Oh, yeah, you were in Paris Honeymoon, weren't you, Ben?
0: Stole a little money. There, stole some money. I mumbled my way through the role of a character called Lucky.
1: Lucky.
0: This lad had a hobby of collecting rabbit feet, horseshoes, and other good luck charms.
1: This was before you started making pictures of Bob Hope.
0: Naturally. How long can you count on luck?
1: Well, what kind of a role did you play in Paris Honeymoon?
0: I was a Westerner, partner. They finally narrowed the choice down between me and Gabby Hayes. They wanted a romantic cowboy.
1: Oh, I see. You were more Bull Brummel.
0: More bow-legged.
1: I reckon there were some good Western tunes in the picture.
0: Well, no, I reckon that you reckon that I reckon you're about dead right, partner. Reckon you stand away, I'm going to draw a bead on one of them right here now. Stand by.

0: interval, the question arises, Bill.
1: Hello?
0: How did the story get from a Western setting to a Paris honeymoon?
1: Oh, Kenneth, you vex me. You're so ignorant. It's like a babe about these Paramount pictures and the engrossing lore that surrounds them. Epic things they've done. You know what happened? Faster than one can tell, Arturo de Cordoba, this character lucky, got himself disengaged from a farmer's daughter who was loaded with letters, wound up in a small Balkan town, sipping double rich malt to the Graustark Lovely, who had just got herself elected to Korean in the Rose Festival.
0: Must have had a very pretty face to be Queen of the Roses.
1: Oh, nice set of stones, too. Things didn't work out so well, though. He kept whispering in a drinking smell like he was fighting her, fighting her. You're a sweet little headache, but you are lots of fun.

0: What a sweet little heartache. You turn out to be so low.
1: This is also engrossing, yes. Then. Tell me more about Paris Honeymoon.
2: It's funny, if we hadn't been hanging around the pool room so much, we'd have caught this flicker.
1: Well, I don't get to very many pictures, Bing.
2: No?
1: No stay-at-home type.
2: No.
1: I did see one recently, though.
2: Where'd you get the man?
1: No, it was fascinating, sir.
2: What's the plot?
1: The great plot. Boy meets girl, boy loses girl, boy gets girl.
2: The type that necessitates giving away dishes.
1: With that picture, they not only gave away dishes, the manager came over and washed them for you.
2: No doubt he asked you to come over and dry them later. That's correct. Of course, in Paris Honeymoon, the boy got the girl, but he did it a little differently.
1: With Mary?
2: Avec musique.

Plus brings another Thursday classic from the old class music hall. Next Thursday, however, the old hall will once more be open to welcome you. And on the welcoming committee, such outstanding entertainers as Edward Everett Horton, Lester Main, Raymond Page and his orchestra, Hildegard, and Perry Como. This latter, this Como is, I believe, a singer. You shall see. Tonight,

Star Music Hall next Thursday evening at this same time to hear Edward Everett Horton, Les Lane, Hildegard, and Perry Como with Raymond Page and his orchestra. 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
3: Hello, Cheeky.
4: Hello. Hello.
3: Oh, hello, Cheeky.
4: Hello, Cheeky.
3: Oh, hello, Cheeky.
4: Hello.
5: Hello.
6: You're all under arrest.
7: And before I ask Miss Harpenden to cut the ribbon, I'd like to warn her that it's holding her bra up.
5: Why don't you mind your own business? Cut the ribbon, darling!
7: Scientists have proved categorically that Great Britain will be a solid sheet of ice in 20 billion years.
4: How long?
7: 20 billion years.
4: Oh, thank God, I thought you said 20 million. Oh.
7: And now, little known facts that...
5: You haven't got time for that, John. Get over to the marquee. You're in the finals of the Bonnie Babies competition.
7: Took their time, didn't they? I entered that competition in 1939.
5: Yes, but after what you did in the semi-final, the judge had to go and change his trousers. By the way, we feel we should make it clear to our listeners, hello, Eric, that tonight's programme is coming live from a garden fete in Harpenden.
8: Incidentally, where is the fancy dress being held?
5: Over there, madam, and you're bound to win. That costume you've got on is hysterical.
8: I'm one of the judges.
5: Then you must win.
7: Which brings us to our exposure of corruption in high places.
8: The hot meat pies in the post office tower restaurant are off.
5: They'll sue us for that, you know.
9: Silence in court.
7: Thank you, Dennis. Millard, I represent the post office tower.
5: You're not tall enough. Get out.
7: I'll climb on my learned friend's shoulders. Would you kneel down, Derek?
5: I will accept that you represent the post office tower if you can revolve your head through 360 degrees.
7: How's this, Millard? I am now turning my head round through 360 degrees.
5: That was terrific. How did you do it?
7: I'm a court circular. And I used to be a part-time ventriloquist's dummy.
5: Really? Why did you give it up?
7: There's no glubbing honey in it.
5: No glorney. Glorney, that's true. I sat on Arthur Worsley's knee for 5 years, you know, but that's neither here nor there.
8: Millard, I appear for the BBC. Sometimes for the other lot, and I once did a summer season at Westcliff. I was half of a balancing act.
5: What happened?
8: My partner left in the middle of the act one night and let me down very badly.
5: I remember you, the great Benjamin and Barbara.
8: That's it. After Benjamin left, it was never the same.
5: Oh, nice to see you, Babs. Let's have tea in my chambers, then.
8: If it's all the same to you, I'd rather have a cup.
5: Do you mind, Bags?
8: Any friend of yours is a friend of mine.
7: Millard, I object.
5: Why?
7: I haven't had a line for half a page. Can I speak?
5: Don't you know?
7: Millard, I... Derek, you're wobbling again. Millard, my clients have briefed me.
5: And very nice they are, too.
7: You don't think the frill's too much?
5: No, not at all. Expensive?
7: No, I love a cheap frill. My clients, Post Office Tower and Chataway Enterprises Car Wash and Free Oil Limited, maintain that in a BBC programme...
5: BBC? What's the Bermondsey Borough Council got to do with this?
7: I'll get to them in a minute.
5: Not unless you take a taxi.
7: Would you call me a cab?
5: No, I refuse to do that joke.
7: You're not a bad judge.
5: Thank you.
7: Are my seams straight?
5: Seems straight to me.
7: Thank you. Beloved. My clients allege that in the BBC programme, which for the sake of argument I shall call Gardener's Question Time...
8: It's not called Gardener's Question Time.
7: You see, I've started an argument already.
8: The programme is called Hello Cheeky.
9: Silence in court!
7: Thank you, Dennis. Don't make a pig of yourself. Millard, for the first witness, I should like to call a hot meat pie.
9: Call the hot meat pie, pot of tea for four, and two custard tarts.
5: No onions on mine, if it's all right.
7: You are a hot meat pie.
5: Would somebody kindly take the cellophane off the witness?
8: Thank you, Millard.
5: Not at all, Mr. Pie.
8: Excuse me, Millard. It's meat pie with a hyphen and sometimes with onions.
7: Mr. Meat Pie, you work at the post office tower.
8: Yes, I've been there now for 25...
5: Will counsel please refrain from nibbling the witness?
7: Do
0: His pie's off, my love.
5: I don't blame him if you keep nibbling him all the time. Call the next witness. You are...
2: I'm Mrs. Wilkinson from the hoop last stall. Sorry to interrupt your funny, amusing little sketch, but we're a bit short on change. Will somebody give me a hand? Oh!
5: Mr. Hetherington, don't do that.
2: He can if he wants to.
5: No, well, he doesn't. He doesn't do it to me, he doesn't do it to you. Now then, I move that this court goes into recess and reassembles when we've thought of some more legal jokes.
9: Everybody over to the hoopla stall.
5: Thank you, Dennis.
9: Ladies and gentlemen, His Worship the Mayor of Harpenden has a little-known fact joke for us.
7: Did you know that a female elephant is pregnant for 20 months? So don't worry, there's no rush with the knitting.
10: I'm forever blowing bubbles.
9: Of course you are, sir. Now come they along with me. You'll be all right.
7: Meanwhile, not 1,000 miles from Nottingham, Robin Hood lies dying.
11: Is little John here?
9: Aye, Robin.
11: Give me my trusty bow and one arrow. I shall fire my last arrow, and where it lands, there bury me.
7: And they did bury Robin where the arrow landed, on top of the wardrobe.
5: I like green sleeves.
9: Yes, yes, but not with grey flannel trousers. They went out with Johnny Weissmuller.
7: So did I once. What was he like? Well, when I say went out, we were both at an open-air barbecue together. Yeah. He went over to the spit to get a sausage. He bent over and the hot fat... Did I mention he was only wearing a loincloth?
9: What? did he do?
7: Let out one of his cries, smashed himself on the chest and jumped in the swimming pool.
5: I thought he had a high voice. Mm.
12: Dr. Barnard.
11: Yes?
12: There's a man outside... There's a man outside with a broken heart.
11: Tell him I've got one. Boom, boom. Boom, boom. Boom.
7: And now, a look ahead at tonight's programmes. Here is a brief excerpt from tonight's play.
11: My nose!
7: More of that later tonight on BBC One. On the other channel, there's a big sugar cube with 2 painted on it going round and round and round. This is a repeat of a sugar cube shown earlier this week.
9: On ITV, there's a load of rubbish.
5: There is a BBC Three, but only dogs can hear it.
7: So for any dogs viewing later tonight, here are the programmes.
9: 7 o'clock, Magic Houndabout, followed by Take Your Peek. Then, Top of the Pups with the Setters and Mongrel Jerry with their new hit, A Little Whelp from My Friends.
5: Then, Kenneth Kennel will be reading the K9 o'clock news, followed by Today in Parliament with Conrad Voss Bark.
7: International Cabaret stars Shirley Bassett and Tom Bones, singing selections from Fiddler on the Woof and Hello, Colly. Comedy comes from Terrier Scott and from Spain, El Doggo, the international biscuit juggler.
9: Tonight's feature film is Where Beagles Dare. The leads are Retriever Bartok and Spaniel Massey. Followed by The Weather and Die for the Queen.
11: Woofo dog food is a fine diet for giving health and vitality. I always give it to my Dolores, and last year she won the Greyhound Derby and the St. Ledger. And she's me wife. Think what it will do for the dogs.
9: All these dog jokes are beginning to affect me.
5: Tim, put your leg down and come away from the microphone.
7: And now, while Tim Brooke Taylor goes walkies, here's a song from someone who has done for popular music what Hattie Jakes has done for the ballet.

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1: This is Radio 35 Kitchener Villas. The time is 7:30, 9:45, or Mickey Mouse past Donald Duck, depending on which room you're in. Here is the news. Fighting broke out on the outskirts of the bathroom earlier today between Dad and Vera. Later, Dad issued a statement maintaining that if Vera continued to monopolise the bathroom when he was trying to get ready for work, further action would be taken. The text of the communique was as follows. If that young cow doesn't get out of the way, I'll have her guts for garters. And now for the latest on the kitchen situation, over to Pangborn Snatch.
2: Well, here in the kitchen, Mum's dumplings are expected to rise later today. But the treacle tart is believed to be in critical condition due to heavy squalls of North Sea gas. A spokesman for the gas board said it wasn't his flaming fault. However, a man is expected to appear later today in the cellar to read the meter. Pangborn Snatch, news at 35, by the gas stove.
1: And now over to the sports desk.
0: Ernest Thud here with the news that Billy Earnshaw, 14-year-old centre-forward from number 37 next door, was transferred to the coal shed last night after an examination revealed a cracked lavatory window. Billy's father spoke of the possibilities of suspension when he said, "I'll see that lad hang one day." Ernest Thud, news at 35, in the airing cupboard.
1: And now, fashion.
3: Sheridan Bestille here. The best of Vera's lingerie collection was shown today when she ran upstairs on a number 33 bus. Several men applauded, and the potboy from the Duck and Pullet was asked to get off. Sheridan Bestille, news at 35, behind the bus shelter.
1: And finally, the weather. A warm front is expected to move towards number 35 later in the day, belonging to Miss Sargent from the welfare, but this will probably veer off due to the heavy build-up of cold pressures from Mum. That's all from news at 35, but here is a late sports flash.
0: We've just heard from Crystal Palace, lovely girl, that David Hemery has broken his personal best.
1: Bang goes his weekend.
2: It hurts, you know.
0: What does?
2: You stand it on my foot when I'm reading lines.
0: Sorry.
1: And now, my impression of Bill Sykes, Nancy and the dog, in a scene from Charles Dickens' immortal Oliver Twist. Nancy.
4: Bill!
1: Whoa, get down. Thank you.
0: Barry, do you make a living at that?
1: Well, I make a crust or two, you know. Which reminds me, have you got change for a loaf of bread?
2: Looking ahead tonight on Radio 2.
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6: Hello, Cobber.
7: Hello, Cobber.
5: Hello, Cobber.
2: That was an excerpt from tonight's documentary on Australia, A Right Load of Cobbers.
0: Hello?
7: I'm just ringing up to complain about that last joke.
0: What? The one about the cobbers?
7: No, the one about Robin Hood.
0: But that was 5 minutes ago.
7: I know, but we don't get your show here. It makes it very difficult.
0: Get off the line.
7: Why?
0: You're dry and I want to iron you.
2: University of the Air, how to make a jelly set.
0: Get 50 jellies and stick them in an album.
1: I used to collect cigarette cards when I was a kid, you know. I had 49 pictures of Myrna Loy and a Labrador.
0: Did you stick them all in an album?
1: I tried to, but I got bitten.
2: By the Labrador?
1: No, Myrna Loy. Got me right in the leg.
2: Did you put anything on it?
1: No, she seemed to like it as it was.
8: Mr. Junkin.
2: Who are you?
8: I'm the lady from the Garden Fete.
2: Oh, I'd forgotten we were there. I wonder why it was raining in the studio.
8: Yes.
2: What do you want?
8: You're wanted urgently at the autograph tent.
2: Oh, really?
8: Yes, Mr. Cryer's pen's run out and he wants to borrow yours.
9: Hello, Cheeky. Would you like 3 goes for £15?
2: That's a bit much for a coconut shy.
9: Who said anything about coconuts?
2: How dare you, madam? What a disgusting suggestion.
9: I give green shield stamps.
2: I'll be back in a minute.
1: And now Timbrook Taylor gives the main reason behind divorce in Britain today.
0: Marriage.
1: Thank you. Thank you. Next week, the permissive society, does it exist?
2: No, it's a semi-permissive society.
1: What do you mean, a semi-permissive society?
2: I want to and the birds don't.
10: I must go down to the sea again.
2: Why?
1: I forgot my flippers. Meanwhile, in a karate school not 1,000 miles from... Ha-chop!
2: know, on the way home last night, a fellow attacked me.
8: What did you do?
2: I gave him a Ling Pao, a Chang Wo, and a Dong Wei.
8: What happened?
2: Half an hour later, he was hungry again.
9: Oh. I've said it before, I'll say it again. I admire his nerve.
2: Shut up, fatty crier. Why aren't you in the autograph tent with my pen?
1: A young lady came into the tent wearing a card on a jumper that said press. I did, and they threw me out.
8: You fool! You fool! That was Potty Linda Lee, the famous journalist. She writes pieces on the stars, you know.
9: Really?
8: Yes, she once did a very funny limerick on Moira Anderson's leg.
2: I once met a chap called McKellar, a rather peculiar fella. He was very well built, and he wore just a kilt, black booties, and a lady's umbrella.
1: Little known facts that nobody cares about. Number...
4: And are you share the news is true, and are you share his will.
0: Did you know that John Logie Baird and a policeman arrested him for it?
2: Meanwhile, in a cocktail lounge not 1,000 miles from the cheese and onion crisps.
0: Listen, darling, that's our tune they're playing. The tune they played when we first met. Whenever I hear it, my heart swells and my mind flies back to the magic night when, to the strains of that tune, we fell in love under the Sicilian stars. Do you remember, darling?
5: I'm sorry, Percy, I can't hear a word you're saying for that bloody pianist.
2: Hey, look, the curate's just about to announce the winner of the homemade wine tasting competition.
5: Mrs. Spoonfellow's wine won. I'd like to see her in black stockings and a suspender belt.
2: And now, here is a request for Mr. Josiah Wedgwood, who lives at 37 the High Street and tiddles the cat. What a funny habit.
0: And here it is. A little known recording of Lord Longford singing "The Farmer and the Cowhand Should Be Friends." But don't let it go any further than that.
2: I'm growing a beard for Britain to show this old world we're not through. Each hair on my chin I shall count as a win for the jolly old red, white and blue. I'm growing a beard for Britain, though the days of our empire have gone. The fungus I grow will let the world know that the spirit within lingers on.

0: And we're just waiting for the photo finish of that song. Here it is now. It's a new Hello Cheeky record. All three musicians finished the song absolutely together, so that obviously calls for a dope test.
1: Ah. I say, chaps, I've got something hot from the newsroom.
2: Well, don't bring her in here. Barry hasn't had his tablets today. Every time it rains right through our lavatory roof.
0: University of the Air. How to understand logarithms.
2: Go to a lumberjack's dance.
1: Pardon?
2: Rhythms of loggers. You see, loggers are lumberjacks. Yes. Logarithms.
1: Oh, really?
2: What's the matter with you? It wasn't a lavatory joke.
1: No, it was a rotten joke.
2: That's true.
0: Meanwhile, in a farmyard not 1,000 miles from the Archers...
3: Excuse me, farmer. I can't help but notice here that the cows in that field have horns and the cows in this field haven't. Why is that?
2: Well, there could be a variety of reasons, my dear. Sometimes with the younger cows, the horns don't show through. Some cows are bred specially not to have horns, but the main reason in this case is that them cows are horses.
0: I did it. I finally snapped this morning and did it.
3: Did what?
0: I went into the Irish Linen Bank and asked for 20 handkerchiefs change.
2: Overheard in the Sistine Chapel... as the artist pauses and seeks inspiration.
3: Excuse me, Mr. Michelangelo. What time does the bigger picture start?
4: I want some red roses for a blue lady.
2: Wouldn't you be better off buying her a warm coat?
1: Logical. Here is an urgent message for those of you who took down Jimmy Young's recipe this morning. It was incorrect, as Jimmy turned over 2 pages of his script. We hope that this hasn't inconvenienced those of you who fried your husbands.
0: The place, London. The time, late November. The streets are shrouded in a thick autumn fog and a blanket of mist concealing the whole...
2: Ooh! Can I help you, sir?
0: Thank you, Constable. I'm looking for the microphone.
2: Ah, well, I'll accompany you, sir. It's no night for a handsome, well-set-up puff like yourself to be out alone. No offence, sir.
0: And none taken. Give us a kiss and tell me what you mean.
2: Haven't you been a-reading the papers these past few weeks, sir?
0: Of course I have, but the audience haven't.
2: Well, sir, and ladies and gentlemen, evening all. These past few weeks, any unaccompanied young gentleman, or puff, nothing personal,
0: of course,
2: sir, who finds himself wandering around Charing Cross is liable to fall foul of... Madge the Tickler.
0: That sounds horrible.
2: It's the only bit of music we could get, so we did try, That didn't sound right, so we settled for...

0: That didn't sound right, so we settled for... I think you are right, Constable.
1: Thank you, sir. Give us a kiss.
0: Well,
1: it's very pleasant passing the time of night with a young Jesse such as yourself. No offence, sir.
0: No, no, no.
1: But on a job like this, you need a laugh now and again.
0: What was that?
1: She struck again. Excuse me, sir.
0: Sergeant! Sergeant! He's gone! Madge the tickler! Shut up! The hairs rose on the back of my neck and the rabbits jumped out of my trousers. Quite enjoyed it, really. Eager to hear more, I hurried on an impulse. There were no cabs available. To my old friend, Arnold Ectoplasm, the editor of the Psychic Gazette.
2: Ah, Jesse, you're lucky to find me up. I'm just checking through tomorrow's racing results. Pour yourself an antimacassar and sit down.
0: Arnold, tell me all you know about Madge the Tickler.
2: Look, can we make it absolutely clear that we only want the music when I do this with my hand?
3: And you, mate!
2: It's a strange story. Let me begin in the middle.
0: Why not at the beginning?
2: I told you it's a strange story.
0: I see.
2: About 6 weeks ago, the Honourable Reggie Farquhar left his club for a breath of fresh air. Minutes later, a porter, hearing hysterical laughter, ran round the corner, but he was too late. There lay Reggie, tickled to death. On the ground beside the body, a feather duster. Pinned to his nose, a yellowing copy of The End of Me Old Cigar, across which was scrawled, "This'll Larn Them Not to Laugh," signed Madge the Tickler.
3: Was that it?
2: Yes. Since then, 6 members of the aristocracy have been found in similar circumstances, each case with its own fascinating features. But none of them funny, so I won't bother you with them.
0: But what are the police doing?
2: Standing around with breathalyzers waiting for someone to invent the motor car.
0: But do you have a clue?
2: Yes, yes. 7 down, word of 8 letters meaning try it in gumboots but have a care.
1: Doctor, could you come at once?
3: Wait until you've opened the door.
2: And anyway, I'm not a doctor. I'm a journalist.
1: I know, and he's a fat Jesse, but we're short of actors.
2: Oh, all right.
4: What seems to be the trouble?
0: Oh, my God.
1: Well, sir, we found a dead Viscount this morning, rigid with mirth underneath the arches.
0: Hailing a passing cab...
5: Hello, cab.
6: Hello, Cheeky.
0: We went to the arches. Arches, arches.
6: Sorry.
0: In the grey light of dawn, we spied a tall figure in a Norfolk cape, deerstalker hat, and smoking a large meerschaum pipe.
5: It's Mummy.
1: I'm not Mummy. I'm Sherlock Holmes, and this is my colleague. I'd like you to meet Dr. Gardens.
5: Don't you mean Dr. Watson?
1: No, we thought we'd do a joke about Holmes and Gardens.
5: That's not funny.
1: In that case, I'd like you to meet Dr. Watson.
5: Ha! How do you do, Dr. Watson? Why are you doing that?
0: I haven't got any lines.
5: Ah. Tell me, Mr. Holmes, have you any clues?
1: Well, I do know that a tall, blonde French matelot with a limp and a tattoo passed by here but 10 minutes ago.
0: Oh, amazing, Holmes, amazing. How do you know?
1: He asked me if I wanted to be naughty with a sailor.
0: Interesting, isn't it, that on this occasion the song copy was Daisy Daisy and it was pinned to his left ear.
1: Just a moment, young puff, that's a fact. Known only to me and the writers, which means that you are... one of the writers.
0: No, never!
1: Then you are Madge the Tickler.
0: I confess. Anything but one of the writers. Yes, I am Madge the Tickler. Every night at the Palace Music Hall, those young toffs would sit silent as I told my jokes. My husband's gone to the West Indies, I would quip. Martinique? No, he went of his own accord. Nothing, nothing. But I showed them, I showed them. I'm such a silly when the moon comes up.
1: Take it away, Sergeant. Well, that's it, Watson. I think there's only one thing more to be said. And who should say it better than our good friend, the chairman of the Garden Party Committee, the Bishop of Harpenden?
7: Thank you, Mr. Holmes, and your gallant band of helpers. I know you'll join with me in thanking Timbrook Taylor, Barry Cryer and John Junkin, who also wrote the clever little skits we've been enjoying. I think they did it extremely well, considering the weather. I'd also like to thank Mrs. Crosby for what she did in the tea tent, and Dennis King, who not only rendered noble support at the piano and wrote all the music, clever little boy, but he also won the Guess the Weight of the Pig competition.

0: Well, I think that's all.
1: David Hatch.
0: David Hatch.
1: Who produced it?
0: Oh, I'd like to thank David Hatch for producing the pig. In conclusion, I've been asked to announce a correction in the parish magazine. The subject of Mr. Pensley's talk to the Women's Guild next Wednesday will be bells and not as printed. That was a clerical error.
1: Get off!
0: And now I'd like to finish with a song.
1: Ta-da, cheeky!

0: Will you have a polo, dear Liza, dear Liza? Will you have a polo, dear Liza, polo?
1: How very kind of you, dear Henry. I most certainly will. I'll have three or four or maybe more.
0: But you take me old tube.
1: Because they happen to be my tube of polo, dear Henry. Have one.
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0: It's for you. It's your dinner. It's called Cupboard Love. Cupboard Love's different. Comes in a packet, not a tin. See this foil pouch? Keeps it moist and squeezy. That's right. It's a new kind of cat food. Moist. It's good for you. Like it?
1: New Cupboard Love. What the well-cared-for cat has for dinner.
2: Well, come in, Smithers. What is it? Speak up, boy. Orange juice.
3: No, sir. New Kellogg's Rise and Shine.
2: Hey, finish.
3: And look at this, sir.
2: No peel, no pips, and it's got vitamin C. Well, Smithers, I suppose this is it.
3: What are you doing, sir?
2: Thank you, Governor. Wife and three pips to support. Thank you.
1: New Kellogg's Rise and Shine. Now tastes as good as orange juice.
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6: Bird's eye. 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

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With Wilfred Bramble as Albert and Harry H. Corbett as Harold. This week, séance in a wet rag and bone yard.

0: Oh dear, it's finished. Oh, Marla, Marla. Compared to you, Picasso was a load of old pony. Oh, past 12. Oh, I suppose I'd better go and lock up the stately mansion. Oh, what a boxy night.
1: Who's that? All right.
0: I'll come in.
1: What's the idea of leaving me out here in the pouring rain? You want me to catch pneumonia, don't you?
0: I didn't know you was there. Come on in, then. No umbrella up in the house?
1: Yeah.
0: It's unlucky. And stopped dripping all over the carpet.
1: Yeah.
0: It's half past 12. Where have you been till this time?
1: For the last 15 minutes I've been out there knocking the door down.
0: I didn't hear you.
1: No, you were asleep, weren't you? That horrible music blaring out.
0: Where's your door key?
1: It's on my key ring. With the other 35. I'm not taking that lot out in this weather. If I got struck by lightning, I'd have had it. Apart from that, it weighs half a ton. If I don't wear me braces, me trousers fall down.
0: You could take it off the ring.
1: It's in the middle and you can't move them round. It's full up. You can't get any on or off.
0: Honestly, everything's a problem with you, isn't it? Well, you can get another one cut tomorrow, because I'm not staying in every night waiting for you to come home.
1: You were late home yourself. I waited till 8 o'clock. Where were you?
0: I popped into the Skinner's Arms for a quick one on the way home.
1: And left the horse out in the pouring rain?
0: No, I didn't. I took him in the saloon bar and bought him a packet of crisps and a pint of bitter.
2: He knows what his right leg's for, don't you worry.
0: Of course I left him outside. He was all right. He's got air, hasn't he? Anyway, I'll put a tarpaulin over him. He don't get as wet as I do, I can tell you.
1: Poxy weather. 3 solid days it's been raining.
0: The Gold Hot Road's flooded.
1: I know. Just come down it, didn't I? Them bus drivers, they see a puddle, they go straight through it. They could see me standing there. 3 of them come past. The waves broke right over the top of my umbrella. Standing there like a drowned rat I was.
0: It's your own fault. You shouldn't be out of this time of night. In this weather, at your age. Where have you been?
1: I've been out.
0: I know you've been out. Where? It's not your kung fu night. It's not your old time dancing. And it's not your cordon bleu cookery classes. I don't think you've been going to those lately. You've been up in the wag, judging by that load of old rubbish you come up with last night.
1: That was a cock-o van.
0: That was a cock-up. I don't know where the van came in. There shouldn't be feathers in the gravy, surely. And tonight, God blimey.
1: It was lovely.
0: That was rubbish. Beef in pastry.
1: It's not beef in pastry. If you're going to criticise my cooking, get the name right. Boof Wellington.
0: Oh. So that's what it was, eh? Boof Wellington. I wonder where my last pair went to.
1: I won't bother in future. You can go back to your... egg and chips and sausages.
0: Oh, good. That'll do me fine. Where have you been?
1: I've been out.
0: If you say that once more, you'll be out again. What have you been doing?
1: I've been visiting.
0: Visiting who?
1: A friend.
0: What friend?
1: Mind your own business.
0: That ain't my business. I'm responsible for you. Half past 12 at night, roaming the streets in a plastic Mac. I mean, what are people going to think? They haven't forgotten Jack the Ripper around here. Where have you been?
1: I'm not telling you. It's nothing to do with you.
0: It's got everything to do with me. I mean, supposing something was to happen to you. Supposing you was taken ill. Or supposing you was knocked down by a bus.
1: They don't knock me down. They just go through the puddles.
0: Look, supposing you was taken to hospital. How would they know who you belong to?
1: Oh, I got my identification on me. I got my name inside me socks.
0: Ooh, cool. Who's got to look inside your socks? They take them off with a pair of tongs and burn them. Now, just tell me, where have you been, and we'll forget all about it.
1: I've been to a spiritualist meeting.
0: You've been where?
1: To a spiritualist meeting.
0: You haven't? Not really?
1: Yeah. I've been in contact with the dead.
0: I bet that scared them. What do you mean? You've been in contact with the dead.
1: I have. I spoke to Dan Leno tonight. And Henry VIII.
0: Then, Lena, whatever we have, what would I do in a double act? I say. Who was that lady I saw you with last night? That was no lady. That was me fourth wife. Boo boo.
1: You don't believe me, do you?
0: Of course I don't believe you.
1: It's true. I went to a seance in the Goldhawk Road.
0: Oh, well, that explains it. I mean, Henry VIII was always up and down the Goldhawk Road. I mean, you couldn't keep him away. I think he had a bird down there. So, let me get this straight. You've been sitting there in a parlour down the Goldhawk Road in the dark.
1: Yeah. Six of us, round a table, holding hands. And then suddenly, she goes into a trance.
0: Who does?
1: The medium, Madame Fontana. And she introduces her spirit guide.
0: A Red Indian.
1: How did you know?
0: They're always Red Indians.
1: Yeah. This one was Geronimo. And he says, through her, I've got someone here who wants to meet you all. And this voice says,
0: good evening, everybody. This is Henry VIII speaking. And tonight is my guest night. And I'd like you to give a big hand to my first guest, your friend and my friend, Dan Leno.
1: Yeah, if you're not going to take it seriously, I'm going to
0: be. Well, go on, Benny. Well, you don't believe all that nonsense, do you? A voice comes on, he says he's Henry VIII, but you believe him. If he said he was Christopher Columbus, you would have believed him.
1: No, I wouldn't, because I met him last week. He was nice, he was. Got on very well with Chris.
0: You spoke to Christopher Columbus?
1: Yeah.
0: He spoke in English, of course.
1: Oh, yeah, as a matter of fact, he did.
0: In a Cockney accent?
1: No, he didn't. He had an American accent.
0: I see. He's born in Genoa, Italy, 500 years ago, and he's got an American accent. That's very reasonable.
1: Well, he discovered it, didn't he? Probably rubbed off on him.
0: Oh, look, Dad, it's a take on. You hear a few voices and you get sucked in. At the end of the show, you bung her a fibre and you're aimed out into the Goldhawk Road and get half drowned by a passing bus. Oh, it's all so pathetic.
1: You're very sceptical. There are more things in heaven and earth than you have dreamt of, Harold. He spoke very well of you.
0: Who did?
1: Gandhi.
0: I've never met Gandhi in my life.
1: You don't have to meet him. They know all about you.
0: You're taking the gypsies, aren't you?
1: No, I'm not. He said, don't worry about Harold. He's going to be all right.
0: I am all right. I don't need Gandhi to tell me. God, that was, I've been waiting for this. I've been watching for the first signs of senile decay, and now we've got it. It's all over. My old man's a nutter. He's gone squirrel now.
1: No, Harold, it's very real. They're all up there waiting to talk to us. All sitting, waiting to be called.
0: Oh, look, now, Dad, settle down. Look, now, how did you get involved in all this?
1: It was Dorothy.
0: Dorothy?
1: I met her down the Darby and Joan Club. She's a lovely woman, Harold. You'd like her. I'm very fond of her.
0: Oh, I see. And you're both lonely.
1: That's right.
0: And she's a spiritualist.
1: Yeah.
0: And she introduced you to Madame Arcati.
1: Fontana.
0: And Dorothy is a widow woman.
1: Yeah. How do you know? That's how she got onto it. She's trying to get in touch with her husband.
0: Any luck?
1: No. Not yet.
0: No. I bet he's keeping well out of it. Poor old devil. I expect he thought he was safe up there. I don't suppose you've spoken to the top man yet.
1: The top man?
0: Yeah. The great rag and bone man in the sky. What does he reckon to it all?
1: That's blasphemy. Don't talk like that, Harold. You'll be struck down.
0: No, well, Gandhi said I was going to be all right.
1: You might not be struck down here, but you'll be struck down up there.
0: Well, I'm not going up there. It must be a right boring place if they want to spend Thursday nights talking to you. But when I leave this veil of tears, mate, nobody's going to get in touch with me. As soon as I get wherever I'm going, my phone's coming off the hook right away. What a load of old cobblers.
1: It's not. There is another world, a life after death. They're trying to get in contact with us. There's spirits all around us.
0: About half a bottle inside of you.
1: I'll prove it to you. Move those plates now. This will surprise you.
0: What's that?
1: It's a Ouija board. It receives messages from the other side.
0: I see.
1: Now, we put a wine glass upside down on the board. Switch the light out. Now, we put our fingers on top of the glass. That's right. Now, we ask questions and the glass moves round the board, stops at a letter and spells out the answers.
2: I say, that's for the ones who's lost their voices, who keep talking to silly little pillocks like you.
1: Ready?
2: Ready.
1: Now, no taking the mickey.
2: Oh.
1: No laughing. No frivolous questions. Right?
2: Right.
1: Is there anybody there? Is there anybody there, please? If there is anybody there, will you please answer? It's moving. I told you. Is there anybody there? Yes.
2: Well, he couldn't say no, could he? Oh, here's your comment.
1: Shh, shh. What is your name? H I T L E R. It's Hitler.
3: Oh, God.
1: Are you pushing it?
3: No, of course not.
2: Here. Ask him who won the war.
1: No. That might upset him. Have you got a message for anyone here? Yes. Is it a message for me? Yes. What is your message? U R A S I L L Y silly L I T T L E little B E R K.
2: I'm pushing it. I mean, you'd have to get a move if you don't push it. I told you, it's a load of old codswallop.
1: We'll see. We'll see.
2: What do you mean?
1: We're having another meeting round here tomorrow. In here.
2: We're not having a seance in here?
1: We are. They're all coming round. Dorothy, Madame Fontana, all of them. We're going to try and get in touch with your mother.
2: Oh, no.
1: Oh, yes.
2: You want to watch it? She'll give you a right mouthful if she catches you sitting in the dark holding hands with another woman.
3: What are you going to say to her?
2: You haven't spoken to her for nigh on 40 years. You didn't have much in common then.
1: I'd like to speak to her again. I miss her. Besides, I want to ask her something.
2: Yeah? Ask her where she put your clean vest.
1: I'll show you. You'll be laughing the other side of your face tomorrow night. Now, I'll speak to the rest of them. Christopher Columbus, Gandhi, Henry VIII.
2: Henry the Ninth.
1: Dan Leno, Mary Lloyd, and Laurel Hardy.
2: Gold on the Blue Ridge Mountains of Virginia, on the trail of the lonesome pine, Stanley.

0: 1, 2, 3, 4, 6. That should be enough chairs. Arrow, hurry up, they'll be here soon.
1: So, this is where it all happens, is it? This is the haunted table.
2: How does it look? I found a bit of green baize cloth up in the loft.
1: Very nice. If Geronimo don't fancy coming out tonight, we can always have a quick school of three-card brag.
2: I know you don't believe it, Arrow, but try and take it seriously.
1: And what have we here? Fish paste sandwiches? Sausage rolls? Fairy cakes? Oh, yes, a veritable banquet.
2: Do you think there's enough here?
1: I don't know. If Henry the Eighth turns up, that lot won't last long.
0: It's for afterwards.
2: It's them. Now, don't let me down, Harold. Dorothy! Madame Fontana, how nice to see you. Come in, ladies, come in. Help the ladies off with their coats.
1: Right, coats over here, broomsticks in the corner, please.
2: This is my son, Harold. Ah. Harold, this is Madame Fontana.
1: Charmed, I'm sure. What height did you fly at?
3: Are you joining us tonight, Harold?
1: Yes, if that's all right with you.
3: Perfectly all right. Perfectly all right. Glad to have you aboard. I feel that your presence will be most beneficial. You radiate an aura of spiritual calm and inner goodness.
1: Yes, it's the liver salts.
2: And this is Mrs. Daddy, Dorothy.
4: Oh, Albert.
1: Good evening, Mrs. Daddy.
4: I'm so pleased to meet you, Harold. I've heard so much about you.
1: Really? Who from? My father or Gandhi?
0: Harold.
4: I expect we'll be seeing a lot of each other in the future. Shan't we, Albert? I hope we're going to be good friends. I brought some sweeties for you.
1: Oh, jelly babies, my favourites.
2: And this is Mr. and Mrs. Weldon.
5: Good evening.
1: How do you do, Hugh?
2: Shall we all go into the lounge?
3: Yes. Oh, yes. This is going to be absolutely first class, this. What a perfect room for a contact. It's coming out. I can feel the vibrations.
1: Oh, yes, I'm sorry about that. That's the flyover. Yeah, it's them juggernauts. They practically have me out of bed some nights. Do you know, sometimes when they go past, I've seen his false teeth move across the bedroom floor on their own.
3: That could be a poltergeist.
1: I think it's more likely a petrol tanker, don't you?
3: I can see you're a skeptic, Harold. You don't believe in the living dead.
1: Oh, yes, I believe in him. I've been living with one for 40 years.
3: Well, we'll see what tonight brings out. We may yet convince you. Now, shall we begin? Places, everybody. Harold, over here. I'll hold your hand.
1: Oh, go.
3: Lights out. Don't be frightened, Harold. Now, I must ask for complete silence and concentration. And please, no sudden movements or noises whilst I'm in a trance. Will you please join hands?
1: Here comes Charlie.
3: I'll be back, Harold.

0: gone.
1: Blimey, that was quick.
0: She don't mess about. She gets straight to the meat. She's trying to get in touch with John Armandale.
1: She'd do better to light a fire.
2: Are you there, Geronimo? Are you there, Geronimo?
3: I am here.
2: Are you angry? You took a long time coming.
1: It probably went to the Gold Oak Road, see? It just...
3: I am ready.
2: Is there anybody there who wishes to contact? Anybody here?
3: Yes. Is Squaw Daddy with you?
4: Yes, yes, Squaw Daddy is here.
3: He wishes powwow with you.
4: Hello, Dottie!
5: Hello, George.
4: Oh, it is him. You always call me Dottie.
1: He wasn't a bad judge.
0: Stop it.
1: Dottie Daddy.
4: Shh. How are you, George?
5: Oh, can't complain. My arthritis has cleared up.
4: I'm so glad.
5: How are you keeping?
4: Oh, not too bad.
5: How's the weather?
4: Still raining.
5: Never mind. It's good for the garden. How are my geraniums?
4: Not as good as when you did them, George.
5: Try putting some potash on them.
1: And next week's gardener's corner comes from Jack.
4: I do miss you, George.
5: Are you lonely?
4: I am a bit.
5: Why don't you get married again? I won't mind. Why don't you marry Trevor?
4: He's dead.
5: Is he? I haven't seen him.
4: Died 10 years ago.
5: Oh, I'll have to keep a lookout for him.
4: I am thinking of getting married again. He's called Albert.
1: Hello.
5: You do that, Dottie. I hope you'll be very happy.
4: Thank you, George.
5: I've got to go now. Someone else wants to talk to you. Goodbye, Dottie.
4: Goodbye, George.
1: Oh, God, when's Henry VIII coming on?
2: Geronimo.
3: Yes, I am here.
2: Is there anybody else there who wishes to contact anybody else here?
3: Yes. Is Albert Steptoe there?
6: Yeah, I'm here. Yeah.
3: I have your wife, Emily, here.
6: Oh, my God.
7: Is that you, Albert?
6: Emily?
7: Hello, Albert. You haven't been down to the grave lately, have you?
6: I'm going down in the morning. It's your mother.
8: Cobblers.
6: Yes, that's her voice.
7: Who are you talking to?
6: Harold. He's here sitting next to me.
7: Harold? My little Harold? He should be in bed. He's only 5.
6: No, he's not. He's 40 now.
7: He's older than me.
1: Oh, now, come on. Stop this.
7: Harold? Harold, this is Mummy talking. Harold, are you there?
6: Say hello to your mother.
8: I'm not saying hello.
6: Go on, say hello to her.
8: No, I'm... Hello, Mum.
6: Emily?
7: Yes, Albert?
6: Would you mind if I got married again?
7: Of course not, Albert. You should get married again. Little Harold needs a mother. Have you found somebody, Albert?
6: Yes, I have. She's sitting here right next to me. Dorothy Daddy.
7: Oh, not George Daddy's wife.
6: That's her.
7: Oh, George has told me so much about her. George and I get on very well together. She'll make you a wonderful wife.
6: Are you sure you don't mind?
7: Of course not, but you and Harold must love her and cherish her and look after her for the rest of your life.
6: Oh, we will, we will.
1: Oh, no, we won't, we won't.
4: You mustn't break the circle.
1: Now, shut up, you silly woman. All right, that's it. Lights on, come on, all out. The show's over.
9: Harold, have you gone mad?
1: Shut
9: I
1: up.
9: Was talking to your mother.
1: You wasn't talking to my mother, you was talking to her, Madame Arcati. My mother's dead.
6: Are you all right, Madame Fontana?
1: Of course she's all right.
6: You might have killed her.
1: Rubbish. She's putting on an act. She's a phony.
10: Don't you talk about my daughter like that.
1: I never thought of that. Of course, mother and daughter. She's trying to unload her mother, like I've been trying to unload you all of these years. Of course, find some daft, senile old twit with a young, hard-working son, and your quid's in. Let them look after her. All right, come on, missus. It's all over.
3: You must marry again. Oh, take squaw. We're going.
1: Oh, come on, get your hat and coat on. Nobody's going to have my dad away.
3: Henry the Eighth.
1: Come on, out of it, missus. Come on,
4: come along, Beryl. Out. I don't wish to stay in this house a moment longer.
6: Dorothy, I'm sorry about this. I...
4: Your son has made it quite clear that I'm not welcome in this house. I've no intention of being unloaded onto you. And as for your villa in Mallorca, you can keep it.
1: Oh, yes, come on, missy. Out.
5: On, hand me, Wolsey. Oh, and a plague on both your houses, especially the one in Mallorca.
1: This won't keep right on.
10: Look, come on. Mr. and Mrs. Weldon, it's all over. Time to go home.
11: Did she get in touch with Tibbles? Oh, didn't hear him meow.
10: No idea.
11: Oh, come along, dear. We'll try again next week. Good night.
10: Good night. What villa in Mallorca?
6: Well, you know how it is when you're trying to pull a bird. I mean, you sort of do embroider it a bit, don't you?
10: Embroider it a bit? That's the Bayeux tapestry as far as we're concerned.
6: Fancy her being her daughter.
10: Oh, you're better off out of it.
6: Yeah. Good night, Harold.
10: Good night, Ed.
6: Do you really think she was a phony? Huh? You know, Madame Fontana.
10: Oh, yeah, yeah. No doubt about it. Well, there's plenty of them about.
6: Yeah, I suppose so. I wish you'd heard her do Laurel and Hardy. She was very good at them. Better than me. It stopped raining.
10: Oh, good. You won't get splashed tomorrow.
6: No. Good night.
10: Good night. Oh, cool. What a farce, what a farce. Oh, dear, oh, dear, oh, dear. Keep right on to the end of the road. Come on. I'm Henry the Eighth. I am a stone mean word that rubbish you. Oh, dear. Still, it would have been nice to have a chat with you, Mum. Oh, well, it's out of bed. Good night, Mum. Wherever you are.
7: Good night, Harold.
10: Hey? Hey?
1: Who's that? Who's that?
12: Mum? Mum? Dad? Dad? Can I sleep with you tonight, Dad? Dad?

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0: Well, darlings, this is the one big show that I've been waiting for all season. Did you get a load of all those wonderful men NBC lined up for me? I got half of mine not to take the money this week. That's the half I'm sending to a psychoanalyst. Well, I was the only woman on this show until at the last moment some smart aleck booked in that gorgeous gal, Julie Wilson, to sing. Until then, it was a wonderful week, rehearsing with all the divine men and holding hands, and going out to dinner and holding hands, and dancing with them and holding them off. Of course, I expect my check this week will be practically all withholding. But, you know, men, towards the end of the week, they became almost unmanageable, kissing and hugging and really acting disgustingly. Honestly, I don't see how that Julie Wilson can stand it. Men, they're all alike.
1: Not me, Miss Bankhead. I ain't alike.
0: Slapsy Maxy Rosenblum. Now, Maxy, you haven't forsaken me for Julie Wilson.
1: I don't think so. What does forsaken mean?
0: Well, I mean, you haven't given me up for Julie.
1: Ah, nah. I don't go out of my class. You're more my weight.
0: Look, Rosenblum, don't start any fights with me. Oh, by the way, how many fights did you have in your career?
1: 418.
0: Any of them with men?
1: Yeah, some of them.
0: Well, I've been on this program only 12 weeks, and believe me, darling, I've had more fights than that.
1: Well, you ain't gonna fight with me. I'm not fighting no more.
0: Well, now that you're out of the fight game, Maxie, what are you doing with yourself?
1: Well, I have been playing nightclubs. I've just been down in Baltimore. Oh, I'd go over very big with them Baltimoreans.
0: Well, what do you do to divert your cafe clientele?
1: What?
0: Maxie, I know that you'll pardon me, and I mean no offense, but I notice that you talk rather peculiarly. I mean, did you ever get hit hard in the nose with a boxing glove?
1: Yeah, that's right. It's still up there.
0: Well, darling, I would have given anything to have seen you in one of your fights. What was your best punch, Maxie?
1: Well, I used to have a left jab and a right hook. I used to call it my Sunday punch.
0: Oh, did you win many fights with your Sunday punch?
1: They never let me fight on Sundays.
0: Why, of course not, darling. That's my night. But tell me, Maxie, I'm a little confused. Now, are you the one who was involved with that long count in Chicago?
1: No, but once I was mixed up with a short countess in Detroit.
0: Ah, a romance, Maxie?
1: No, I boxed her.
0: Well, the fight game must be pretty tough in spite of the big money you can make.
1: Yeah, and it's worse today. Today, prices are so high. Years ago, you could get a piece of steak for 20 cents and put it on one eye. And get another piece of steak for the other eye for 20 cents.
0: And that's how you got your 20-20 vision?
1: What?
0: Maxie, why do you keep saying what all the time?
1: Listen, Tallulah, when I get a hold of a one-syllable word, I really use it.
0: I'll throw the towel in for the moment, Maxie. I'll see you later, darling, but right now I might as well get this over with. Ladies and gentlemen, as much as I hate to admit it, one of the most beautiful and talented song stylist who will sing For Every Man There's a Woman, Miss Julie Wilson, accompanied by Meredith Wilson and his... Judith? Judy Wilson and... Oh, so that's how she got on this show. Sing, sister, sing.

0: Well, Julie, that was a beautiful song, and you sang it beautifully. And you must come and see us again some year. Now, ladies and gentlemen...
1: Oh, just a minute, Tallulah. If you don't mind, I have a date with somebody, and I'd like to wait until he's finished with his part of the show.
0: Well, darling, why don't you go home, and I'll have him telephone you off the show. Which one is it?
1: Rudy Valet.
0: All right, I'll have him megaphone you. So why don't you get into the rest of that dress and go on home, darling? There's only room on this show for one glamorous woman.
1: Yes, I know. So I'll wait.
0: Look, Julie, it is quite obvious that the only reason you're on this show is because you happen to be related to Meredith Wilson.
1: But we're not related. Meredith spells Wilson with two L's. I spell my name with one L.
0: Well, you got the L out of that once. Why don't you keep saying?
2: I've been looking for you, Miss Wilson. I hope I haven't kept you waiting.
0: Ah, Rudy Valet. Oh, Rudy, it's so nice seeing you again, darling. I've just been...
2: Excuse me, madam. Miss Wilson. As per our telephone conversation of Saturday, January 27th, when I called you person-to-person, evening rates... from the Sheraton Biltmore Hotel in Providence, Rhode Island, where I'm currently appearing, this is to confirm our dinner engagement for this evening.
0: New paragraph.
2: May I recommend several restaurants for your consideration? The Hollywood Brown Derby, the McFadden Deauville, Miami Beach, or if you prefer someplace closer, Child's.
0: Choice of one, no substitution.
1: Child's. Why Child's?
2: Why not Child's? I've been eating in Child's for a long time. I'm a man of habit. When I find something that pleases me, I stick with it. I've been with the same barber for 15 years. I've been with the same tailor for 21 years. As far as restaurants go, for the past 18 years, I've been with Childs.
0: Congratulations. Have a cigar.
1: Well, all right, Rudy. Any place you say is all right with me.
2: Obviously.
0: Look, sporty. What happened to that dinner engagement we had for tonight?
2: We had no dinner engagement, Miss Bankhead.
0: Well, obviously, you didn't read your contract. If you will hold your contract up and light a match back of Clause 7...
2: I never see the contracts. My lawyers take care of that. Appleby, Cranshaw, Bates, and Walsh. If you'd care to have dinner with them, you...
0: Choice of one again, huh?
3: What's the matter, Tallulah? This guy making trouble for you?
0: We had a dinner engagement, Maxie, and now he suddenly decided to take out Julie.
3: Oh, yeah? Listen, you can't do that to Tallulah. I'll tell you apart. I'll beat your brains out, if I had any. I'll tear you to pieces, and don't think I can't do it.
1: Well, stop shaking your fist at me. I didn't do anything. It's Rudy Valet.
3: Oh, excuse me.
2: I'm the culprit.
3: What?
2: Culprit, that's why. And I'd advise you not to engage in fisticuffs. While in college, I was boxing champion of the campus.
3: Yeah, I've been on a campus myself. But if you're going to break the state with Tallulah... You gotta fight me.
0: That a boy, champ. Isn't this wonderful? Two men fighting over me.
2: I warn you, sir, if you insist upon this vulgar display of brute strength, I shall defend myself to the last ditch. I shall give two for every one I receive. I shall fight valiantly without compassion. And even though I shall be destroyed and ground to ashes, like Phoenix, I shall arise from these ashes. For all to see the truth, though crushed to earth, will rise again.
3: Hey, what are you doing? Fighting me or acting me?
0: That's telling him, champ. Now, let's get the fight started.
2: We shall fight Marcus of Queensbury.
3: Two of us against one dame? That sounds fair.
2: Very well, here we go. Defend yourself.
3: Don't worry about me. I'll take care of myself. You just take care of yourself.
2: I can take care of myself.
3: Well, I can take care of myself.
2: I can take care of myself as well as you can take care of yourself.
3: Well, just so you'll take care of yourself.
2: I'll take care of myself.
3: Okay, take care of yourself. I'll be seeing you.
0: Look dull, feel dull, and that certainly was the dullest fight I ever saw.
2: I'm sorry I lost my temper, Tallulah. When aroused, I'm like some magnificent savage jungle beast.
0: Well, music hath charms, they say. So how about soothing yourself with some music, darling?
2: Yes, I'd like to sing a song with lyrics by Milton Berle. You took me out of this world when you took me in your arms.
0: Well, soothe yourself.

0: Rudy, darling, you certainly stirred up fond memories. As I was listening to that beautiful, familiar nose of yours. Voice of yours.
1: Now, Tallulah, I'll take it from anybody else. But don't tell me that you heard me sing as a little girl.
0: Oh, did you sing as a little girl, darling? Oh, well, you must tell me about that sometime. But you know what I was thinking as I listened to you sing just now? I was thinking, this is the man who practically started radio.
1: That's strange. I was thinking, this is the woman who's finishing it off.
0: Being the actress I am, I continue quite casually. Rudy, I was thinking of those days in radio when everything was new and exciting and how you played such a big part in making it so. You don't know it, darling, but I was really one of your most ardent fans.
1: Really?
0: When you left radio, and as time went on, everything seemed to have gone flat. I miss so much hearing you sing, "My time is your time, your time is my time."
1: Yes, time has certainly gone flat.
0: I don't think I missed a single program you ever did, Rudy.
1: Thank you, and I don't think I missed a single play you ever did, Tallulah.
0: And I followed your career avidly for years.
1: Thank you, and I followed your career avidly for years.
0: And here you are today, just as youthful and handsome as ever.
1: Thank you, and I don't think I missed a single play you ever did.
0: Look, Valley, why don't you get lost? Go on television, for instance.
1: As a matter of fact, I've been thinking that television might be pretty good for my talents.
0: Yes, I suppose so, if your talents happen to be wrestling. All I've ever seen on television is wrestling and more wrestling. Now, that's not theater. At least not the theater I knew when I first came to New York. Darling, darling, did I ever tell you about the first day I came to New York to go on the stage?
1: Yes.
0: It was a warm summer's day. I remember it was a Monday. I decided I was going to conquer Broadway if it took me the whole day. I was 16 years old, darling. And that was the very first year I was 16. Oh, what a lovely age, 16 years. There I was, fresh from a little town in Alabama, and really pretty nervous about the whole thing. Well, I walked into the producer's office and was stopped cold by his secretary. Hello, sugar. I'd like to see Mr. Bradley. No, it's just a friendly visit. Is he in, sugar? He's what? Busy today auditioning actors for his play. Well, now, I declare. You know what, sugar? While I'm here being friendly, I might as well audition for the play myself. Tomorrow? Well, why should I come back tomorrow? No, I haven't got a sore throat today. Now, you just tell Mr. Bradley I'm here, will you, sugar? My name? Tallulah Bankhead. What do you mean, is that the best I can make up? Now, look here. Down where I come from, the name Bankhead is respected and revered. While we Bankheads fought in the war between the states, the history of the South is filled with the deeds of the Bankheads. What? Yes, I know the war is over, but you don't have to take it out on me just because we won. And don't think you can just sit there insulting me just because you keep calling me darling. Oh, you do? To everybody? Well, now that sounds real nice for a Yankee. Now, you just tell Mr. Bradley I'm here. Now, you just tell him Sugar is here. He'll remember. No, not Miss Sugar. Honestly, you Northerners who talk crazy. Now, you just pick up that phone, honey, and you just tell him I want to see him. No, I did not say I fought in the Civil War. It was the war between the states. And I did not fight in that one either. Now, don't you sweet-talk me with that, darling. I'm going in there myself, and don't you try and stop me, darling, this and darling that. I never heard so many darlings, that silly northern cuss. Why, hello, Mr. Bradley, darling. Well, of course you remember me, darling. Don't you remember you in Alabama, Montgomery, darling? I came backstage to see you, and we talked about my going to the theater, and we discussed the beautiful South and Robert E. Lee. No, I am not Robert Montgomery. Well, darling, I just thought I'd drop in and audition for your play, sugar. I mean, darling. Experience? What do you mean by that crack? Oh, have I been on stage before? Well, well, not exactly on the stage, darling. But I've been quite active in the little plays we put on for charity down south. Well, I've always been in charge of selling tickets in the booth. Well, I've always wanted to be in the plays, but the girl said I made such a nice appearance in the booth. No, I did not say that I appeared with Boone. Now, you look here, Mr. Bradley. Now, listen, honey. I think it'd be real cozy if you took a personal interest in little old me. I'm here all alone in this big city, and I just think you're just the man to... Please, Mr. Bradley. Why, no, Mr. Bradley, you misunderstood. Why, Mr. Bradley. Oh!

0: Take your sweaty paws off me.
1: Oh, I'm so sorry, Mr. Bradley. Did I hurt you, darling?
0: What? No, I would not be interested in making it 2 falls out of 3.
2: Well, Tallulah.
0: Yes, darling?
2: I see you're still wrestling with show business.
0: Ah, Ray Bolger, my darling. Ladies and gentlemen, you are now in for a real treat. Here beside me now is Broadway's most sensational dancing comedian, who for the past 3 years has danced, sung, and clowned his way into the hearts of every New Yorker who has seen Where's Charlie?
2: Opening again at the Broadway Theater.
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2: Tomorrow night, the 29th of January.
0: Tomorrow night, the 29th of January.
2: And I personally am buying 50 tickets for the opening.
0: Then I personally am getting in on a pass. After a commercial like that, I should.
2: You can be my guest, Tallulah. Thanks for the use of your microphone to plug Where's Charlie. And good night, darling.
0: Oh, no, you don't, Ray. Now, you're not getting off that easily. We have a lot for you to do on this show, but the first thing I want you to do is that wonderful song, Amy, where you ask the audience to sing along with you.
2: Well, I never ask the audience to sing. You see, they love Amy as much as I do. That's why they sing. Do you think your audience will sing along with me?
0: Oh, will they sing? They've been listening to me sing for 12 weeks. They're dying to get back at me. Ladies and gentlemen, the one and only Ray Bolger with Meredith Wilson's orchestra in Once in Love with Amy.

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That was Meredith Wilson and his orchestra, and we'll be back in a moment just as soon as I ring my chimes. This is NBC, the National Broadcasting Company.

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The big stars in this program are Ray Bolger, Gary Cooper, Danny Kaye, the Delta Rhythm Boys, Maxie Rosenblum, Rudy Valley, Julie Wilson, Meredith Wilson and the Big Show Orchestra and Chorus, and every week, your hostess, the glamorous, unpredictable Tallulah Bankhead.

0: Well, darlings, I want to say first, thank you for the wonderful thousands of letters you've been writing. I thank you, and especially my maid thanks you. Because of the wonderful mail you've been sending, she doesn't have to write all those fan letters to me anymore. But in recent weeks, the mail has been particularly big. But NBC has never let me see any of it. So I sent them a very sharp note saying that I'd like to see some of that big mail. Well, this week, they sent me some of the biggest mail you ever saw. Gary Cooper, Maxine Rosenblum, Rudy Vallee, Ray Bolger, the Delta Rhythm Boys, and Danny Kaye. I mentioned Danny Kaye last because I want to introduce him first. Danny Kaye! Well, Danny, darling, let's get it over with. I suppose you come on the show to plug something you're going to do, a picture, a show, whatever it is. Let's get it over with right away.
1: Oh, no, no, no, no, not me, Tallulah. I'm not plugging anything. I'm here on a 2 weeks quiet vacation.
0: Oh, no plugs. Well, darling, that's nice for a change. But where are you spending your quiet vacation in New York?
1: On the stage of the Roxy Theater, 4 shows a day starting this Wednesday.
0: My pretty country around the Roxy. And I'm sure things will be very quiet while you're there.
1: Well, if they're not, I can always come here and sleep Sunday nights.
0: Dear boy, sweet.
1: You know, your audience here is so well-behaved, Tallulah. At the Roxy, you know, they keep moving around all the time, kids wandering up and down the aisle, always. I asked one of those little kids one day, I said, hey, Sonny, where are you going?
0: Never mind where the kid was going. Mm.
1: And he told me.
0: Ah, you're ad-libbing, Danny. Now,
1: no,
0: where are you going after you finish at that plug theater?
1: I'm going back to England.
0: London, Danny.
1: Naturally. Well, I shan't be able to go until my New York tailor finishes some suits for me, you see? You see, I had an appointment with my tailors in London before I opened at the Palladium over there.
0: Yeah, but I don't understand, Danny. Why are you having suits made here? Have you had them made in England, my dear?
1: Good heavens, are you serious? I say, that's rather ridiculous at the moment. I say, I couldn't possibly walk into my tailor's in London looking as though I needed a new suit.
0: I know exactly what you mean, darling. As a matter of fact, I always clean my apartment before the maid comes in to clean up.
1: Oh, that's a frightfully good witticism. I see, it is rather jolly, stout girl.
0: Wash it, Buster.
1: Well, I'm terribly sorry, old girl.
0: And watch that, too.
1: I beg your pardon, so sorry, old boy. Lost my head, you know, carried away and all that sort of thing. Deeply sorry. I'm very desperately sorry. Carry on, my dear.
0: No, thank you. Now, Danny, tell me.
1: I say, oh, sorry. I had a little left over, you know. Sense of humor always gets the best of me. What?
0: Now, Danny, that's a wonderful English accent, especially good for a boy who was born and raised right here in New York.
1: Watch your language, Cupid. What do you mean, New York? It's Brooklyn.
0: Oh, you come from Brooklyn?
1: Do I come from Brooklyn? Born on the corner of Abraham and Strauss. Do you know Brooklyn? Bushwicky Avenue? DeKalb Avenue? Brighton Beach? You ever been to Brooklyn?
0: Well, I've been thinking of getting up a safari any day now.
1: What kind of safari? Why don't you take a subway?
0: I would rather die.
1: What kind of die? You take the IRT or the BMT?
0: I'd rather take DDT.
1: Oh, a wise guy, huh? So don't come to Brooklyn. Who needs you? We got Ebbets Field, home of the Dodgers, where Bankhead is the name of a pitcher.
0: All right, Danny, let's get out of Brooklyn and back to the Giants. Slip that in. While you were in England, did you stay in London or did you visit the continent, too?
1: Oh, je les parents sont heureux, les plaires en fleurs.
0: Oh, how nice. You visited Spain.
1: No, that is not Spain. It is La Belle France. Paris. Gay Paris. I met there so many of my French friends who I have known for loved for so many years. Jean Sablon, Jean Gabin, Georges Carpentier, Lucien Boyer, Charles Trenet, and Sugar Ray. Robinson. And my very good friend, Maurice Chevalier.
0: Ah, yes, yes, Maurice. How is Maurice? Keeping a stiff lower lip, I suppose.
1: Oh, he's doing very well. I hear from him quite often. He sends me long letters in French. I would be much happier with a postcard. But while I was there, I sang for him a song called On the Riviera, which is from my new 20th Century Fox Technicolor picture of the same name. Blug. But I would like to sing it for you. May I?
0: May we?
1: No, I will sing it myself. I have heard you sing before, monsieur. chef d'orchestre, donnez-moi un downbeat. Sylvia, play. If you look, you see the people from Paris playing on the Riviera. When there's ice and snow, it's nice to Nice to go where the moon, clair de lune, is clearer. All the girls are gay and they parlez français anytime, any place, anywhere. If you want another kiss, but you don't think that you should, on the Riviera, oh, you would if you're just out to bust out and see what life can give. The place to live is the Riviera. You know, I remember when I was a little boy, my father always told me the best place to go.
2: Riviera!
1: Yes. Well, I remember I was no more than 5 years old, and he said to me, really, André,
2: Riviera.
1: One...
2: Riviera!
1: Oui, all the girls are gay, and they...

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With its doors closed, the Rutland looks like a furniture masterpiece straight out of the 18th century. With its doors open, it is like an electronic masterpiece straight out of the 21st century. So superb are its RCA Victor features. 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Yet all these great instruments combined actually cost you much less than comparable console instruments would cost separately. Yes, with an RCA Victor Rutland, wonders never cease, but go on pouring out show after show, record after record, not just for one person, but for the whole family.

It is now time, darlings, for us to pay our respects to that very tall, very handsome, very distinguished caller from the West, Mr. Gary Cooper. Gary and I are privileged to play for you tonight on the big show some scenes from an enduring American classic, Ernest Hemingway's famed novel, Farewell to Arms.

0: Farewell to Arms is the story of another time, of another world conflagration, of two people who meet, who love, who lose their war. This is the story of Frederick Henry, an American ambulance driver attached to the Italian army, and Catherine Barclay, an English nurse. Our story opens in the place where it ends, a cafe. Lausanne, Switzerland. Fall, 1918.
1: Monsieur said he would have the Italian wine.
2: Yes.
1: Chianti, all we have, but a good vintage, monsieur.
2: Just leave it.
1: Yes. Oh, you are very wet. Shall I hang up your coat?
2: No.
1: Perhaps a little cheese with the wine?
2: No, nothing.
1: An unseasonable storm, but the rain will surely turn to snow. Freakish thing to hear thunder this late in the season, monsieur.
2: Thunder? I thought it was gunfire.
1: Oh, well, monsieur knows. Monsieur was in the war, perhaps?
2: Yes, monsieur was in the war.
1: One hears much talk, one almost dares to believe, this time that there might be peace.
2: Have you more of this, Chianti?
1: Yes.
2: Good.
1: Monsieur, forgive me, but the dear ones at the hospital, the good wife, the baby, they are well?
2: Dead. Both dead. All dead.
1: Oh. Oh, monsieur. Monsieur, but what is there to say?
2: Just go away. Watch the wine. When it's gone, bring water.

0: There was thunder the night I met Catherine. Very seasonable thunder of guns up at the mountains where the Austrians were.
1: It would really be quite romantic, this old garden, the new moon shining, but the guns.
0: They're not bad when you get used to them.
1: You know, I think it's quite odd, you're an American in the Italian army.
0: Well, it's not really the army, it's only the ambulance corps.
1: I think it odd, though.
0: Well, there's no odder than me finding you here, a British, a beautiful English girl, posing as a nurse.
1: It's a little rough for just a pose.
0: I guess it is at that.
1: Well, I shouldn't be sitting out here with you. I'd better be getting back to the hospital. The head nurse will be looking for me.
0: Don't go. There might be an offensive start at any moment. Then I'd have to go. I might never see you again.
1: I'll stay a little while longer. We really are quite close to the front, aren't we?
0: Yes.
1: Do you suppose this war will go on always?
0: No.
1: What's to stop it?
0: It'll crack somewhere.
1: I wonder what peace will be like.
0: It could be you and me. But let's drop the war.
1: That'll be very hard. There's no place to drop it.
0: Well, let's drop it anyway.
1: All right. No, please, don't do that. No, please, don't do that. Don't.
0: I only want to kiss you. I apologize, Miss Barclay.
1: I'm so sorry, really. I felt I had a certain advantage.
0: Well, you were quite right, Nurse Barclay. But you are very beautiful, and I am only lonely.
1: You don't need to say a lot of nonsense. I said I was sorry.
0: Well, I'm not. I enjoyed kissing you.
1: Well, we do get along.
0: And we have got away from the war.
1: You are sweet.
0: No, I'm not.
1: Yes, you are. You're a dear. I'd be glad to kiss you if you don't mind.
0: Catherine. Oh, Catherine.
1: Oh, my dearest.
0: I don't think I could bear to let you go now.
1: Hold me tight. Oh, my darling. I was afraid of this.
0: Yes.
1: You know?
0: Yes.
1: You know, it doesn't really take time, does it? It's just a moment. A moment that's bigger than eternity.
0: Yes.
1: Oh, darling, you will be good to me, won't you?
0: Hmm?
1: You will, won't you? Because we're going to have a strange life. A very strange life.
0: You were right, Catherine. It was strange and wonderful and terrible, too. Wars have a way of getting out of hand. Our quiet, nice, orderly little war was in the mountains, blew up in our faces. Suddenly there was a lot of movement, a lot of tension, and we were ordered up. I knew something big was simmering, and I couldn't go without seeing Catherine. I had that last time feeling. Miss Barclay, please. Oh, don't bother. Thank you. There she is. Miss Barclay!
1: Frederick, what's the matter? What is it?
0: I had to see you. My driver's waiting outside. Something is brewing up in the hills, something big.
1: We've heard nothing but rumors all day.
0: Well, this is no place to say what I want to say, Catherine.
1: I know, darling, I know. But you'll be back. Tomorrow night?
0: Sure.
1: Here, darling, I have something for you. It's a St. Anthony.
0: You're not a Catholic, are you?
1: No, but, well, they say that a St. Anthony is very useful.
0: Well, I'll take care of him for you. Catherine, isn't there some place... any place at all except this busy foyer?
1: Well, there's a balcony there outside the windows, but it's raining so hard.
0: We won't melt. Come on. Well?
1: Oh, darling.
0: I don't know where this little adventure up there is going to finish, Catherine. If things get unstuck, where will I find you?
1: Milan. Milan, there's talk of moving us to Milan, Frederick. Nothing's going to happen.
0: It won't.
1: Nothing must happen to you.
0: It won't. Come on. Let's drop the war.
1: Right. It's dropped. Look at it rain.
0: Yeah.
1: And you'll always love me, won't you?
0: Of course.
1: And the rain won't make any difference.
0: No.
1: That's because I'm afraid of the rain.
0: Why?
1: I've always been afraid of the rain.
0: Nonsense, it's part of the war.
1: I like walking in it. But it's hard to make love in the rain.
0: Oh, no, no. Not if you try real hard, Catherine. I'll love you always.
1: And the rain, the snow, the hail.
0: Always.
1: And I'll love you, no matter how it is.
0: You're really not afraid of the rain, are you?
1: Not when I'm with you.
0: Why are you afraid of it?
1: I don't know. I don't know.
0: Come on, tell me.
1: All right. I'm afraid of the rain because sometimes I see me dead in it.
0: No.
1: And sometimes I see you dead in it.
0: Well, that's more likely.
1: But I'm not afraid of the rain. I'm not. I wish I were.
0: That's it. My boys want to move along. Chin up, Catherine. Remember, I have St. Anthony to see me through, and don't forget. If anything does go badly, I'll see you in Milan.
1: Yes, my darling. I'll be waiting in Milan.

0: You were saying, monsieur.
1: What? What was I saying?
0: It sounded like Caporetto.
1: Did it?
0: The wine is gone. I bought more.
1: Okay.
2: Sounded like Caporetto. What could sound like Caporetto but another retreat? Scared men cursing, wounded men screaming, dead men getting in the way. Something went bad, all right. It was very bad at Caporetto. Catherine, I'll never know exactly how I got through to you in Milan, but this much I knew. For you and me, the war was over. It was time for us to bid farewell to arms.
3: Frederick, oh, my darling.
2: We haven't much time, Catherine.
3: Oh, thank God you're alive. Oh, Frederick, let me look at you, darling. Oh, you do look badly. But you're not wearing a uniform.
2: No.
3: But if they catch you...
2: They won't. You don't expect us to go on with the war after the letter you wrote me?
3: Oh. Are you unhappy? Are you angry with me?
2: Angry? I'm going to be the proudest father in the world.
3: I wouldn't mind going it alone. I'll get along somehow for you, darling.
2: No, you won't. You'll never walk alone again.
3: But they'll be looking for you, won't they? I mean, won't they arrest you?
2: Well, they'll probably shoot me.
3: Then we'll not stay here. We'll get out of the country.
2: Yes, Switzerland is down the lake. We're going there.
3: That'll be lovely. You don't appreciate what a fine wife you have. I don't care. I'll get you someplace where they can't arrest you, and then we'll have a lovely time. They're here.
2: No, that's Emilio. He's going to row us across the lake.
3: In the storm?
2: Will you take a chance?
3: Of course. I'm ready if you are.
2: Well, let's go. Everything is going to be all right. We Henrys are going to sign their own treaty of peace.

0: Monsieur Henry, please. I do not wish to intrude, but it tears at me inside to have to watch you. Just sitting there hour after hour, drinking and feeling nothing of the wine. Please. You said the wife and the child. Please, it is not good to sit alone like this. Perhaps if you would talk, if you would confide in me.
1: It was raining like this when I got her to the hospital. Rained all day. All night. And it rained when the baby was born. When it died. And it rained hour after hour as I waited for them to let me into her. It rained as it did the first time she told me that she saw death in the rain. And it rained as I stood by the bed and held her hand in my own.

0: Poor darling. Poor darling.
1: You're all right, Catherine. You're going to be all right.
0: The baby. The baby's gone. Isn't he?
1: Yes, Catherine. But you're going to be all right.
0: I'm going to die. I hate it.
1: You're going to be all right. I know it.
0: I meant to write you a letter. To have it really happen. But I didn't do it.
1: You mustn't talk so much.
0: Oh, I'm not afraid. I just hate it so.
1: Please, darling.
0: All right. Just hold my hand. Hard. You won't feel the same way about another girl. You won't say the same things to her.
1: Never.
0: I want you to have girls, though.
1: I don't want them.
0: Don't be lonely. I'll come. I'll be with you nights. Don't stop it, darling. Don't cry. You must cry. I'm not afraid. Not afraid. That's such a dirty trick.
1: Catherine. Oh, Catherine.

0: We will share this new bottle of wine, monsieur.
1: Yes. Good. What has happened?
0: Happened? Oh, the storm passed over.
1: I mean that, the bell.
0: Oh, that's the church bell. They're ringing it because it's come.
1: What?
0: Peace, monsieur.
1: Peace? No. No. For me, there is no peace.

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1: Oh, Gary. Gary Cooper, darling, come over here. You're so divine, darling. I'd like to talk to you a little.
0: Well, but before you do, Tallulah.
1: Yes, sir.
0: I want to say that this portion of the program is brought to you by RCA Victor, world leader in radio, first in recorded music, first in television, and by the makers of Anacin for fast relief from pain of headache, neuritis, and neuralgia. And now it's time for you to ring your chimes, Tallulah.
1: That's right, Ed, darling. We'll have our little chat in a moment, Gary. And after that, Danny Kaye has a surprise for the audience. Now, I'd like to ring my chimes, darlings. This is NBC, the National Broadcasting Company.
0: This is The Big Show, where Tallulah Bankhead is about to have a cozy chat with Gary Cooper.
1: Gary, darling. I want to congratulate you on your touching, moving, dramatic performance in Farewell to Arms a few moments ago. You know, people forget that you have appeared in a great variety of motion pictures and think of you only as the thoughtful and slow-talking Westerner. Well, you're not that way at all, are you, Gary?
2: Nope.
1: Of course not, darling, but that's Hollywood. You know, once you've played one part, that's the only part they think you can play. Now, for instance, take me. Now, since my first play, I've been typed as a high-strung, temperamental, excitable woman who screams at people at the top of her voice and can only say the most cutting, devastating things, when everyone knows I'm not that type at all. Why, I can be as sweet and gentle and lovable as June Allison. But don't you think so, Gary, darling?
2: Yeah.
1: Well, darling, I hate to rush you, but I think it would expedite matters a little if instead of saying, yup, nope, you just nodded your head. Could you do that, darling?
2: Oh, Tallulah.
1: Yes, Ray Bolger.
2: After watching you and Gary in that dramatic sketch, I got to thinking. That looks like a pretty easy work compared to what I do. Dancing all the time, and I think there ought to be a place in... for me, as a dramatic actor. Some people say I ought to stick to my dancing. You don't think so, do you?
3: Yep.
2: Wait a minute, Gary. What do you mean, yep?
3: Well, that yep was just answering that question that Tallulah asked me. If I could nod my head.
1: Oh, I'm terribly sorry, Gary, darling. What was the answer?
3: Yep.
1: Now, I've forgotten what the question was.
2: What do you think, Tallulah? Do you think I'll have to go on dancing for the rest of my life? I'm getting sick of dancing all the time and coming home with my feet calloused and blistered. I'd like a change. Like sitting in a saddle.
3: The question was, could I nod my head?
1: No, yes, Gary, I remember now, but tell me, darling, what do you think about Ray? Do you think he could play a cowboy? Do you, darling, think he could play a cowboy?
3: Maybe.
1: Well, at least he didn't say no, Ray. That's encouraging, isn't it, darling?
2: Yep.
1: I could be rereading Gone with the Wind. Now, tell me, Ray, have you had any experience playing Western pops?
2: Well, I could learn. All it takes is time.
1: Yeah, you could have learned it right there. Have you ever ridden a horse, a rope this steer, or broken a bronc?
2: Oh, I used to ride all the time down in South America.
1: Really? What country down there?
2: Down in,
1: There'll be a short pause for nation identification.
2: Argentina?
1: Well, it all sounds very easy to me. It sounds as if you're just both taking a lot of time.
3: Yeah. How much time can you take, Ray?
2: Oh, I can take as much time as the next fella.
3: Think so, Ray?
2: Yep.
1: This must be what they mean by the wide open spaces.
3: Oh, Tallulah.
1: Oh, yes, Rudy Valley.
3: May I pause here a moment?
1: Yep.
3: Hi-ho, everybody. Hi, Gary. Ho, Ray. Hi.
2: Hi.
1: Here we go again.
3: Hello, fellas. Hi, Gary, Ray, Rudy.
4: Hi.
3: Hi.
1: A truck drove through that one.
2: Well,
3: what's going on here, Tallulah?
4: What's going on here, Tallulah?
3: That was his line.
1: No.
4: Somebody forgot a yuck. What's going on here, Tallulah?
1: Why, nothing, honey child. Want to join us, Maxie Rosenblum?
4: Yeah. Hi, Gary, Ray, Rudy, Danny.
3: Hi.
4: Hi. Do you guys take a long count?
1: Oh, this has got to stop someplace. I wonder if the audience is still with us. Are you still with us, darlings?
5: Yeah. Yeah.
1: Well, you didn't time it very well, darling. Well, thanks for that. Well, now that I've got you all together, which one of you strong, silent men is taking me to dinner tonight? The next act, ladies and gentlemen, the famous Delta Rhythm Boys, singing one of their great record hits, the song they made famous, Dry Bones. Are you ready, darling?
5: Yep.

0: that was wonderful, boys. How'd you like that, Gary? Very good, aren't they, darling? Danny Kaye, while we're waiting for Gary Cooper's answer, would you sing for us now?
1: I'll be glad to.
0: Oh, there's a wonderful song from one of your pictures. I'd love to hear it.
1: I'll be glad to.
0: It's the only favor I'll ever ask of you, darling. Please sing that song for me.
1: I'll be glad to. This woman only listens when she's talking.
0: After all, we got you on this program to hear you sing. Why won't you?
1: I know this line backwards now. Too glad be I'll.
0: Well, I'll just never forget the night I went to see you in that picture, Danny. How that audience applauded that song. Now, if you sing it on this show, it would be just what we need at this point.
1: Look, no script. I'll be glad to.
0: Oh, Danny, I must tell you what happened the night I went to the movie theater to see your picture.
1: I'll be glad to.
0: Well, Danny, darling, you know, there was a double feature that night, and I came in during the other picture. Well, I don't know whether that other picture was an A picture or a B picture, but I'm sure if the Phoenicians had seen it, they would have invented a new letter. Well, I got so mad. Well, it was such a waste of time, darling. I was just burning up, and some callow usher came over to me and said, no smoking. Well, I could have just kicked. Only I couldn't find my shoes. So I said to him, why don't you beat it? So he said to me, madam, you're attracting attention. And I said, well, that's more than that picture up there is doing. So he called the manager. Only I knew he wasn't really the manager because he wasn't wearing a tuxedo. And this over-eager underling had the effrontery to say to me that he would have me ejected from the theater. Eject me from the theater. What? You can imagine what I told him. So, Danny, darling, would you sing the song for me now? I never got to see the picture.
1: I've been trying to sing it for 5 minutes.
0: Oh, you did? Oh, well, thank you, darling. It was just lovely listening to it.
2: But I didn't sing it yet.
0: Oh, you didn't? Well, sing it now, darling. We're waiting. This boy is so confused.
1: What you have to go through on this program to sing one little song. We have a song we did in a picture called The Inspector General, and it's rather an unusual story, this one. It's the story of an unsuccessful gypsy. And in the picture, I play the part of the unsuccessful... That's hard to say, you know. I play the gypsy who was unemployed. Whisking through the whispering woods in a wild Romany pony with a yak yak yak and a yatsa drak and a yatsa drak sa drone rides a gypsy. 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Night and day and night, there's a man there sick of obeying with a whip in his hand. Over gypsy he stands, and this is what he is saying. 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

0: Gypsy. 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And so we drink, but first we sing. Oh, I forgot, ladies and gentlemen, how can you sing a gypsy song without the gypsy chorus? That has never been done before in the history of gypsies. So I would like to ask you all to do me a favor. Instead of you being the audience this evening, I would like you to be for me gypsies. No, it's very simple, really. We divide the theater into three groups. One, two, three. Now, the first group, I'm here over. You see, when I make a beat, you sing for me like this. Zoom. Everybody with me, please. Three gypsies. 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Everybody with me, please. The center section here, up and down. When I make a beat, you sing for me like this. Stock, stock. Everybody with me. Very nice. This group here, when I make a beat, you sing for me like this. Ha, ha, ha. Not yet, I will give you. Everybody with me? Thank you very much. Let me hear the stock stocks.
1: Stock, stock.
0: Ha, ha, ha. You see, you zooms you. One big zoom. Everybody, please. Now we sing gypsy song. Alright? How's that chimitan all? Isn't that beautiful? Now we go to the top of the class a little bit. You see, I will sing as a chimney roach, and you will sing zoom, nim, nim, nim. We chew the note a little bit, all right?
2: As a chimney roach. I like it, I like it. I've been up for a shot.
0: But what happened to the shot? Disappoint me, stockies.
2: Let me have two nice stocks, please. Tagala for a shark.
0: Very soft. Very loud.
1: Stock, stock.
0: Very good.
2: Yeah, Paul, yeah, I'll be good.
0: I didn't make it. You are supposed to wait till I give you the beat.
2: Yeah, oh, yeah, that'd be good.
0: You are late.
2: Yeah, oh, yeah, that'd be good.
0: With me? Pardon me, Talula, are you a zoom or a stock stock?
2: In Estrada, be the Shah. Now we all sing together, we go.
0: Zoom, stock, stock. Zoom, stock, stock. Stock, stocks are late. Faster. Faster.

0: Oh, that was wonderful fun, Daddy, darling. What a great performer. You're, I adore you.
1: Thank you very much.
2: What's your shoving, Rosenblum?
3: I forgot the line. Oh, yeah. Oh, finish, fankhead.
0: What is it, Maxie?
3: I hate to appear hereditary. Sit down. You're through for a minute.
2: No, I got a line coming up here.
3: Oh, sorry. I hate to appear hereditary or subdued or psychological, but I got a feeling I've seen you someplace.
0: Well, naturally, darling, I've been in the theater for some time.
3: No. You look exactly like a guy I fought in Milwaukee.
0: How did I do?
3: I was robbed.
2: You fighters of all alike. When you lose your rob, you're just a bum.
3: Please, Daddy, don't say that. I'm an artist, just like you are.
2: You're a bum.
3: I've been in the cinema.
2: You're a cinema bum.
3: You won't say that when you see my new picture. Skip Along Rosenblum.
4: No, Maxie, I'd like to see you in a fight with Joe Louis.
3: You don't like me, huh, Rudy?
4: I certainly do like you. I'm willing to wager that if you ever got in a ring with Joe Louis, you could beat him.
5: I'll bet he can, too. I'll bet $100 he can.
2: I'll bet $100 on Maxie. How about you, Tolu?
0: No, not me. Joe Louis could knock him out over the telephone.
3: Not long distance.
4: I'll bet on Maxie. How about you, Gary? You want to bet on him?
0: Oh, don't bother Gary Cooper, darling. He's still working on that other question.
2: Well, we're all betting on Maxie. Who are we going to get to cover the bet?
3: Don't go to strangers. I'll take the whole bet myself.
0: And now we're about to hear a special chiffon arrangement as only Meredith Wilson can whip it up. The song, Yesterday's. And here is Meredith Wilson with the Big Show Orchestra and Chorus. Meredith, darling, if you please.

0: Meredith, that was as usual divine. But I want to speak to you on a very, very important subject, darling. Now, you come here, Meredith. Meredith Wilson.
1: Yes, Miss Bankhead.
0: Now, Meredith, you're in charge of deciding who gets to sing the songs on this show. Is that correct?
1: Well, sir, Miss Bankhead.

0: I try to see that, you know, everybody who sings on the show gets a song to do.
1: Is that so?
0: Mm-hmm.
1: Well, that's very interesting. Now, let me see. Rudy Vallee sang, correct?
0: Check.
1: Julie Wilson sang?
0: Check.
1: Then Ray Bolger sang?
0: Check.
1: The Delta Rhythm Boys sang?
0: Check.
1: And Danny Kaye sang twice. And I see he has another song coming up, right?
0: Check.
1: So I'm going to sing my song right now. Correct? I knew that check would bounce.
2: Tallulah, I think you've got a legitimate beat.
1: Oh, darling.
2: I really do. And if they don't give you a song to do alone, I'll be glad to share my next song with you.
1: Oh, darling, that's very sweet of you. Married. It's some music. Danny and I are sharing a song together. Separate checks, of course.
2: Yes, and separate keys, too, Mary. How can you believe me when I said I love you, when you know I've been a liar all my life?
1: You've had that reputation since you were you. I must have been insane to think you'd tell me the truth.
2: How can you believe me when I said we'd marry, when you know I'd rather hang than have a wife?
1: I know you said I'll make you mine,
2: but who would know that you would go for that

0: Nothing but a lie, all my doggone cheating lies.
1: You said you wouldn't love me, no.
0: That's what I said.
1: And never would do me wrong.
0: Talk to me, Sir Lou, talk to me.
1: Grateful you'd always be.
0: Oh, baby, you must be loony to trust a lower than low two times.

0: Wait a minute, I've got something on my mind. How about the time you went to Indiana?
1: I was lying, I was down in Alabama.
0: You said you had some business you had to complete.
1: What I was doing, I would be a cat to repeat.
0: And what about the evenings you were with your mother?
1: I was romping with another honey lamb.
0: To think you swore our love was real.
1: But baby, leave us not forget, I'm also a heel.

0: that's about does it for tonight. And I only want to say, oh.
1: Oh, Tallulah.
0: Yes, darling, Gary.
1: About that question, whether I like the Delta or the Rhythm Boys, I just want to say that I think they're one of the finest quartets it's been my pleasure to hear. And their rendition of that song was one of the most beautifully arranged and delightfully executed that I've ever heard in my...
0: Well, Gary, won't you please stop? You've done nothing all evening but talk. It's all through the show. I'm sorry, darling, but it's time now for me to tell our audience that our guests next week will be Fred Allen, Robert Cummings, Lorraine Day, Jimmy Durante, Leo DeRocher, Portland Hoffer, Judy Holliday, Frankie Lane, Jane Pickens, and others, and of course, our very own Meredith Wilson and his big show chorus and orchestra. Until then, may the good Lord bless and keep you, whether near or far away.

0: Gary.
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3: Hello? Oh, hello, Grandma. This is Ricky. Just a minute, I'll call her. Hey, Mom!
4: Let me talk to her.
3: Hello, Grandma.
4: Fine, thanks.
3: Oh, here she is.
4: Okay, I got it, David.
3: Hello, Mother.
4: Yes, they're all excited. 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America's finest silver plate is 1847 Rogers Brothers.

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0: of the Nelsons, Ozzie, Harriet, David, and Ricky, who spend most of their time at 1847 Rogers Road, have ventured to the Lodge Hall today, and for a very good reason. See that large sign in front? Well, this is the annual Charity Bazaar. Say, the Nelsons seem to be enjoying themselves. Can you make them out? There they are, over by the refreshment booth.
1: Can I have a hot dog, Mom?
2: I think you've had enough.
1: Please, Mom, just a hot dog.
3: Now, look, Ricky, let's not overdo it. You've got an ice cream cone in one hand and a bag of popcorn in the other.
2: I think you've got plenty to eat right there.
4: Why don't you play the dart game, Pop, and see what else you can get?
3: Well, David, I've already won this lovely solid chalk statue of Mae West at the baseball game. Isn't that enough? Is there anything special you'd like to see, Harriet?
2: Yes, why don't we take a look at that auction over there? I understand they have some pretty nice things.
3: Okay. Come on, fellas. And watch where you're going, David.
2: Ricky, will you finish that ice cream cone, please? It's dripping all over you.
5: Going, going, gone, sold for $10.
3: They have a pretty good crowd here this year.
2: Yes, they do. Oh, look what that man just won.
5: Here you are, sir. Joe, would you wrap up this beautiful clock for the gentleman right here?
6: Well, I need.
5: And now, ladies and gentlemen, we have a mystery on our hands. Going on the block is the mystery package. I can't tell you what's in it because, well, then it wouldn't be a mystery anymore, would it? Who's going to be the first one to bid on the mystery package? How about it, folks?
3: That's always a good line to give the yokels.
5: It may be very valuable, or it may be absolutely worthless. Please don't crowd or push, folks. There's plenty of room for everybody.
3: Ricky, don't you hear the man? Stop pushing and shoving.
1: Who's pushing? I'm just fighting back.
5: All right, folks, let's hear it.
1: Can I sit on your shoulders, Pop?
5: It's very possible there may be something of great value inside this box.
3: I bid $2.
5: An opening bid of $2.
1: Please, Pop, I can't see.
3: Okay, come on, climb up.
5: A bid of $2?
3: Get your foot out of my pocket. And that's better. Let go of my nose.
5: $2? Do I hear three?
3: There. How's that?
5: Do I hear three?
1: I can't see anything. I'm sitting backwards.
3: Turn around. Ricky.
1: I can't help it. Your nose gets in the way.
5: Do I hear $3?
7: $2.50.
5: The lady says $2.50. Do I hear more? Oh, come on, folks. Where's your sporting blood?
3: How can people fall for that stuff? It's probably an empty box.
8: $3.
5: $3! Do I hear four? We're bidding on the mystery box. It may contain our beautiful gold watch. Or it may contain a pint of chocolate ice cream.
1: $4.
2: Ricky.
5: $4. Do I hear more?
8: $6.
5: $6. Do I hear more?
2: What do you think you'll get for it?
3: Oh, probably about $8.
5: The man says $8.
8: I was just talking to my wife.
2: Oh, Ozzie, please, after all, it's for a good cause.
8: That's okay.
5: $8 is bid by the man with the boy on his back. Going for $8. Do I hear another bid?
8: $7.
5: I'm sorry, sir. You see, the bidding can only go one way. Do I hear $9? Come on, folks, it's the mystery box. It may contain a pearl necklace. Or it may contain a delicious marshmallow fudge sundae.
1: $9!
5: Thank you! $9 is bid by this handsome little man. $9 once, $9 twice.
8: $9.50.
2: Oh, thank goodness.
5: Going for $9.50.
3: I wonder who the poor sucker is.
5: Your last chance, folks.
2: I was just thinking, we'd feel awfully silly if it turned out to be something real valuable.
3: Oh, Harriet, please.
5: Do I hear $10? Oh, please, folks, there must be somebody here crazy enough to bid $10 for this.
3: Harriet, I've got a hunch.
5: How about it? I'll sell this to the first person silly enough to say $10.
3: That did it. $10!
5: Sold to the gentleman!
2: Why you didn't want to open it down there, dear?
3: Well, there's no sense taking chances. It just might be something real valuable.
4: Hurry up, Pop. I can hardly wait.
1: I'll get the knife and cut the string.
3: Now, calm down, boys. Don't get excited. I can break the string and tear off the top with my hands. Here we are.
2: Well, hurry up. I'm dying to know what it is.
3: Sure have this thing packed well enough, whatever it is. What is this? Holy smokes.
1: Gee, a glass basketball.
2: What is it? Looks like a crystal ball to me.
3: Well, that's exactly what it is. Harriet, we've been swindled. That big crook has deliberately cheated us.
2: Well, it's for a good cause, dear.
3: Well, I realize that, and I'm happy to donate $10. I just don't like to be made a fool of.
1: I thought sure it was going to be ice cream.
3: Fine swindle.
2: But Ozzy, the man, said it might not be worth anything.
3: Oh, sure, he said that. I know how those fellas work. They pick out some guy in the audience that looks like a...
4: Yokel?
3: No. Yokel, David.
4: Sap?
3: No.
1: You mean sucker, don't you, Pop?
3: I mean, they pick somebody who looks like a generous, kind-hearted, charitable person, and then unload their worthless junk on the poor sucker.
2: I think the best thing to do is just be philosophical about it.
3: The thing that makes me so mad is such a disappointment to the boys.
4: Doesn't bother me, Pop.
1: Me either.
3: Look at your mother. She's trying to laugh it off, and all the while she's ready to burst into tears.
4: But no, I'm not, honestly. Go ahead and cry if you want to, Pop.
3: I'll admit I am a little let down. Frankly, I thought I was a better judge of human nature than that. There's no sense getting bitter about it.
2: You aren't mad at the auctioneer?
3: Why should I be? Why blame him? It wasn't his fault. He was just doing a job. Cheating people's probably the only trade he knows.
2: I think it's kind of pretty. Besides, we might have some fun with it.
3: You know, I'll bet at that it's the only crystal ball in town.
2: You boys had better start getting undressed now. I'll go run your baths for you.
1: What's it for, Pop?
3: Well, you're supposed to gaze into it and see miraculous visions. You know, mystic stuff.
4: They're a lot of bunk, aren't they, Pop?
3: I wouldn't say that, David. Anything that's been going on for centuries must have something in its favor. Men have been gazing into crystal balls for all these years. They must see something.
1: All I can see is a big blue eye staring at me.
3: Oh, well, that's your own.
1: How did it get in there?
3: It's just a reflection. You see, a man would sit with a crystal ball on a table in front of him like this. And he'd gaze into it and tell what he saw. Turn off the lights, will you? No, that side switch. That's it. That turns them all off. We'll just leave this desk lamp on.
1: This is really spooky, boy.
4: Oh, Ricky, stop holding my hand.
3: Quiet, boy. Let's get into the mood of this. I'm gazing into the crystal ball. I see something. It's blurred and far away. Now it's coming closer.
4: This is a lot of bunk.
3: I see a small boy with a butch haircut.
1: That's me.
3: He's in a schoolroom in the second row.
1: That's me, Pop. That's me.
3: He's studying very intently.
4: I knew this was a lot of hooey.
3: See now, he's studying a history book. Yes, studying it very carefully.
1: Pop's looking at me.
3: What's this? Inside the history, there's a comic book.
1: That must be the kid in front of me.
4: You're just fooling, aren't you, Pop?
3: Ah, what have we here? My crystal ball now shows me another boy. He, too, is in a classroom. But he's in trouble with his teacher.
1: Hey, David, that's you.
6: He has to stay after school.
4: Keep quiet, Ricky.
3: I see it all in the crystal.
1: They're dangerous, boy.
4: Can you still see the schoolroom, Pop?
3: Oh, sure, the schoolroom and all the children.
4: Then tell me something about the person who sits in front of me.
3: Well, I see a person of about your age. This person is wearing school clothes. and this person keeps looking forward to summer vacation.
4: Gee, that's everybody in the class. Is she a boy or a girl?
3: Oh, that's not easy. I'll have to concentrate on that. Is she a boy or a girl? I see a hair ribbon. I see a dress.
1: Pop, you're a smart boy.
3: Shh, Ricky. Is she a boy or is she a girl? Voila, she is a girl.
4: Wait till Tommy Johnson hears that.
2: Hey, what's going on in here?
3: Yeah, we're just gazing into the crystal ball, Harriet. Oh, and I see two boys taking a short trip. A trip that seems to have something to do with water.
4: I don't believe it.
2: It's the truth. Come on, boys, your baths are ready.
3: I look deep into the crystal ball, into the whirlpool of time, into the mists of the future.
2: Ozzy, come on, it's 2:00.
3: I hear strange voices. Perhaps I've found the secret of the crystal, the key to the lock that opens the future.
2: Ozzy!
3: It's as though some woman were calling my name, some strange, beautiful, exotic creature.
2: Ozzy, come on, dear, it's late.
3: What is this vision? What strange and fantastic creature are you?
2: That's not funny. You've seen these hair curlers lots of times.
3: Oh, Harriet, you broke the spell. I'm just beginning to get the hang of this thing. If you keep looking long enough, you're bound to see something, you know.
2: You see me getting up to fix breakfast. Come on to bed, dear.
3: I'll be there in just a minute.
2: You know, you're not doing that right. That desk lamp gives off much too much light. The moon is supposed to have occult powers. Why don't you put it over on the nightstand and look at it by the reflection of the moon?
3: Yeah, that might work at that. Now, where can I sit and look at it?
2: Well, I have an idea. Why don't you get into bed? You're supposed to be completely relaxed while you watch it.
3: Yeah, maybe you're right. It's a lot better than sitting up.
2: Now stretch out. Lean your head back. I'll turn up the electric blanket a little. There you are. Now just relax. Stretch out. Watch your crystal ball. Relax. Put your head on the soft pillow. Stretch out. Watch your crystal ball. Pleasant dreams, Swami.
3: Same to you, Smarty.

0: do you think about this?
1: 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Throughout the years, since man first began to wonder and fear what tomorrow would bring, he has sought to look into the future. Among the many mystics of the last century, the most famous of all was the great Nelson Ozy. See him now as he gazes into his crystal ball, pondering some great problem of the future.
2: I see glowing embers. I see sparks. Red flames. Blue flames. Run for your life, Sahib, your tent's on fire.
1: Following in the footsteps of Nelson Ozy the Great was his son, Nelson Ozy the Great, Jr. With his father's crystal ball, he amazed millions with his accurate predictions.
3: I see a wonderful career for you, my boy. You will become one of the world's greatest violinists. But beware of your generosity. I see you spending money lavishly, foolishly.
4: Thank you, Swami.
3: What is your name, my boy?
4: Jack Benny.
1: See that man gazing into the deep mystic pools of the future? That's Ozzie Nelson of 1847 Rogers Road. On his head, he wears the ancient turban, or as it is sometimes called, bath towel. There he sits, gazing into the crystal ball.
3: Crystal, unveil my eyes to the secrets you hold. Some crystal ball.
5: Thomas Nelson.
3: Oh, hello, Emmylou. Come on in.
5: I heard about your crystal ball, and I just had to come over. Have you seen anything in it yet?
3: No, not a darn thing.
5: Oh, but you've got to keep trying, Mr. Nelson. Bring it over here by the window. Raise the shade so we can see.
3: It's no use, Emmylou.
5: Well, you have to have faith in it, Mr. Nelson.
3: But I've been looking in it all day. What does the future hold for me, I ask? Just sits there staring at me with that blank expression.
5: Oh, please, Mr. Nelson, please try once more.
3: Well, okay. Here, let me get it on the table here. Oh, crystal ball. You've got to talk to her. Give me some sign of an event in my future. Deep, deep into the swirling depths. Emmylou, it's working. I see something.
5: Oh, let me look. Mr. Nelson, it's a baby.
3: A baby? What does it mean?
5: It means that somebody in your family is going to be a mother. Somebody's going to have a baby.
3: Yes, but who?
5: Mrs. Nelson, of course.
3: Harriet?
5: Certainly, why not?
3: Oh, she has so many other things to do.
5: It's right here in the crystal ball. I'm going to rush home and tell Mother. She'll want to give you a shower.
3: Give me a shower? No. It's the customary thing to give the bride a shower. I can't understand why Mrs. Nelson hasn't told me.
5: Well, you know how women are, Mr. Nelson. She probably wants to surprise you.
3: Oh, she does she? Well, I think I'll surprise her. You know what I'm going to do? I'm going to phone the Emporium and order a complete layette. All the baby things.
0: And then...
5: Something the matter, Mr. Nelson? You have the strangest look on your face.
0: Oh? I was just thinking how nice a pickle or a piece of watermelon would taste.
4: Hey, Mom, look what we found.
6: Let me see it.
4: It's in here in the bottom of the box.
6: Oh, you mean in the big box Daddy bought? The one the crystal ball came in?
4: Yeah.
5: It was way down in the bottom.
6: Well, I'll be darned.
4: What is it?
6: Let's see. This is a cord. This must be the base, and this is evidently the shade.
4: Oh, poor Daddy. His magic crystal ball is nothing but a lamp. Poor Daddy.
5: What about me? I wanted ice cream.
6: Well, look, boys, Daddy's having so much fun being a swami. Let's not tell him right away, shall we?
5: I wanted ice cream.
6: Well, here's a quarter. You can both get some.
5: Gee, thanks.
6: Now, you guys run along, because I've got some sewing to do.
7: Harriet!
6: In here. Well, dear, have you been having...
7: Harriet, don't speak. Let me drink in this beautiful scene. There you sit in the platform rocker. The bloom of life tints your cheeks. In your lap there's a sewing basket. Soon a flashing needle will swiftly make tiny garments. Harriet, what makes you think you can keep a secret from me?
6: Who's trying to keep a secret? Oh, that! How did you find that out?
7: Believe it or not, I saw it in the crystal ball.
6: Well, if you saw it in the crystal ball, then you know it's not a crystal ball.
7: Well, Harriet, I'm surprised you're making jokes about anything as beautiful as that.
6: Beautiful? Of course, I haven't seen it assembled, but I'll bet it's the ugliest thing you ever laid eyes on.
7: Harriet, what a thing to say. Oh, I'm sorry, dear. You must be tired. Or at least a little dizzy, maybe. Would you like to lie down for a while?
6: Wait a minute. Maybe we're not talking about the same secret.
7: By golly, I'll bet you don't even know about it yet. Harriet, I've got wonderful news. You're going to have a baby.
6: Well, now, why did you have to go and tell me? I love surprises.
7: Really, Harriet, you're going to be a mother, and I'm going to be a father.
6: Well, that works out very nicely.
7: It's the truth. I saw it in my crystal ball.
6: Ozzie, I think you've got that towel wrapped too tight around your head.
7: Okay, I'll show you. Come on in the living room.
6: Well, after you get through, dear, I'll tell you my secret.
7: You'll see. And just stay where you are. I'll bring it over the table. Now, just look in there.
6: Mmm.
7: You see it?
6: I certainly do. Quite a baby.
7: Are you kidding, or do you really see it?
6: Oh, and such a beautiful baby, too. That lovely red hair. Are those the new bathing suits?
4: What are you...
7: Oh, no wonder. New bathing suits. Harriet, you've got the crystal ball sitting on my Esquire magazine. You're looking at one of the pictures.
6: Where did you have the crystal ball sitting?
7: Right over there on the Ladies' Home Journal. But you see, you put it... Ladies' Home Journal.
6: Oh, no, I see. Oh, he is cute. They always look so pink and sweet in those ads.
7: Well, I guess my little joke on you didn't work.
6: What little joke?
7: You mean you really thought I was serious about seeing a baby in the crystal ball?
6: Well, you did sound pretty convincing. Well, say, aren't you going to ask me about my secret?
7: Oh, that's right. What is your secret?
6: Well, I hope it won't be too much of a disappointment, but it seems there's more to your crystal ball than you think.
7: You mean some magic words or something?
6: Oh, I hate to disillusion you, dear, but your crystal ball is really part of a lamp. The boys found the other pieces in the box.
7: Then it isn't even a crystal ball.
6: No, I'm afraid not.
7: How do you like that? Just part of a lamp. An old... mysterious... Harriet, I'll bet it's some sort of a magic lamp. Like an Aladdin's lamp.
6: Ozzie, why don't you just admit that you've donated $10 to charity?
7: Perhaps an Oriental wishing lamp.
6: That's funny. Ozzie, what did you order from the Emporium? Their truck is stopped in front of our house.
7: Oh, just a few baby things.
6: Baby things?
7: Did I say baby things?
6: Well, yes. Why did you order them?
7: Harriet, this calls for an explanation. You'll have one as soon as I can think of one. Oh, crystal ball. I am seeking an explanation.

0: Harriet, are you asleep?
1: Yes, dear, and so are you.
0: Oh. I'm not either. Harriet, did you notice the shade on that lamp?
1: Ozzie, the crystal ball is not a real one, and the lamp is not Aladdin's lamp.
0: Yeah, I know. You don't have to keep talking about it. I just wondered if you noticed the lampshade.
1: Some sort of parchment, wasn't it?
0: Yes, old parchment. Very old parchment. And there's a map of the Caribbean on it. The area where all the old pirates bury their treasure.
1: What a wonderful idea.
0: Then you think it might be a real treasure map, too?
1: No, but I've been wondering what to do with the lamp. Now I know. Tomorrow I'm going to take it out in the backyard and bury it.
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1: And remember, America's finest silver plate is 1847 Rogers Brothers.
0: Yes, Harriet, America's finest silver plate is 1847 Rogers Brothers.
2: Appearing in support of Ozzie and Harriet were David and Ricky Nelson, Janet Waldo, Marvin Miller, Joe Kearns, and yours truly, Vern Smith. Original music was composed and conducted by Billy May.
0: Before we say goodnight, we'd like to express our sincere thanks to the editors of Magazine Digest for honoring us in the March issue.
1: And we'll try our best to live up to it.
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4: Starring Marie Wilson as Irma and Kathy Lewis as Jane. Friends.

0: You know, when two girls share an apartment together, I don't think one has any business telling the other how to live. However, if your roommate gets out of line once in a while, I believe it's perfectly all right to drop a gentle hint. After all, a word to the wise should be sufficient. Of course, if your roommate happens to be Irma Peterson, brother, there just ain't enough words in the dictionary. Now, please understand me, Jane Stacy, I love the girl. Now, go along with her, although sometimes it isn't easy. For instance, the other night I was telling Irma about the lovely dinner party that I attended. I remarked that the table was set with community plates, and Irma said,
1: "Community plate? I wouldn't want everybody eating from the same dish."
0: These things don't bother me. After living with Irma a while, you begin to feel like a handball court. Things just bounce off you. Besides, today is a day for celebration. Irma and I have bought a cute little spinet piano for our apartment. Of course, it's a luxury, but Irma and I are both working, and by skimping here and there, we'll be able to meet the payment. That reminds me. Honey.
1: What, Jane?
0: You know, we're going to make a payment on the piano today, and on the 19th of every month, so I've worked out a little budget for it.
1: Well, I'll do just as you say, Jane.
0: That'll be swell, honey. See, I gotta look over this work I brought home from the office.
1: Oh, gee, Jane, your boss is such confidence in you. He trusts you with everything.
0: Well, most bosses do.
1: Not my boss. Mr. Clyde doesn't trust me with anything. He even puts pencils in the pencil sharpener for me.
0: Why?
1: I don't know. Maybe he's tired of pointed erasers.
0: Yeah, well, that happens once in a while.
1: No, only yesterday he called me a bonehead.
0: What for?
1: Well, just as I was opening my lunch, he asked me to get the bank deposit ready, and I got confused.
0: Confused?
1: Yes, because he called me from the bank and said they would not pay interest on 3 tuna fish sandwiches.
0: Well, honey, all jobs have their shortcomings.
1: Not yours, Jane. You're a private secretary, and I'm a plain stenographer. Mr. Clyde is always yelling at me, telling me I don't know my work. He can't find anything in the files, and when I run out of stamps, I have no business sending a letter COD.
0: Well, honey, you should do something about it.
1: I am.
0: What?
1: I'm going to ask for a raise.
0: You're going to ask for a raise?
1: Well, Jane, you know, the more they pay you, the more they respect you.
0: Oh, wait a minute, sweetie. You can't do that. We're skating on thin ice right now. We just bought a piano. There are payments to be met. And what if Mr. Clyde fires you?
1: Me? He wouldn't dare. I'm indispensable. I'm going right down and talk to him.
0: Irma, listen,
1: sweetie. Now, don't worry, Jane. Now, just leave it to me. I know how to handle Mr. Clyde. Besides, he's hinted many times that I'm in solid with him.
0: In solid with him?
1: Yes, he's often said I had a head like a rock.
0: Wait, Irma, listen to
1: me,
0: honey.
1: Please,
0: wait.
1: Please, Jane. When I come back, my position will be different. Goodbye.
2: Well, Miss Peterson, what are you doing here on your afternoon off?
1: I want to speak to you, Mr. Clyde.
2: Well, please make it brief. This is the only chance I get to decipher what you've done all week. By the way, as long as you're here, where did you file the letter to Smith and Smith?
1: Where it belongs, under C.
2: C. Mm-hmm.
1: Cough drop.
2: Thank you. I had no trouble finding your letter to Liverpool. I looked under G.
1: Oh, how did you know?
2: Simple. Just remember your system. Liver is meat. A pool has water. Water and meat makes gravy. Look under G. Now, what's on your mind, Miss Peterson?
1: Mr. Clyde, you know the things I do around this office.
2: Yes.
1: You know how I talk to the clients.
2: Yes.
1: You know how I take care of everything.
2: Indeed, I do.
1: Well, I guess there isn't more to be said.
2: There isn't. You're fired.
3: Hello, Jane.
0: Oh, hello, Richard. I didn't expect you. What's on your mind?
3: Oh, nothing. I just happened to be passing by and...
4: Say, what's this?
3: When did you get the piano?
0: Yesterday.
3: Oh. Say, it's nice looking. Very nice tone.
0: Yeah. Irma and I always wanted one. It's expensive, but we'll pay it off slowly.
3: Well, you should have a lot of pleasure from it. Oh, does Irma play?
0: She knows one piece. Kitten on the Keys.
3: Oh. How does it sound?
0: Like the cat is caught under the piano. But then we both wanted it, and since we're both working, it won't be hard to... Excuse me, Richard. Hello?
5: Hello, Jane.
0: Honey, where have you been so long?
5: Oh, places.
0: What do you mean, places? What happened with your raise?
5: I didn't get it.
0: Oh. Well, cheer up, honey. Maybe some other day.
5: Yes, in some other company.
0: Some other company?
5: Jane, I got fired.
0: Oh, Irma, won't you ever learn? How could you let yourself get fired at a time like this after we just bought a piano, we've got payments to meet?
5: Oh, don't worry, Jane. I have something good to tell you when I get home.
0: Where are you?
5: Around the corner. I wanted to break the news to you first.
0: Oh. Well, hurry home.
5: All right, Jane. I'm in the middle of a banana split, but I'll ask them to put it in the bag.
0: Goodbye, honey. Oh, what is she up to now?
3: Now, don't let it upset you, Jane.
0: Oh, Richard, where does that girl get her talent for doing the worst possible thing at the wrong time? So help me, if she wanted to join the Daughters of the American Revolution, she'd get Tokyo Rose to sponsor her.
3: Well, is there any way that I can be of help?
0: No, Richard, please. Now, Irma and I bought this piano. We're going to pay for it. I can meet my share of the obligation, and Irma will just have to pay hers from the $100 savings she has in the bank.
5: Hello, Jane. Oh, hello, Richard.
3: Hello, Irma. Well, I was just leaving. I'll see you later, Jane. Goodbye.
0: Bye.
5: Jane, you're not angry at me because I was fired.
0: Well, frankly, I am, Irma. You were a fool to get yourself fired just when we needed the money so badly. But you'll probably get another job in a week or so. We can make the payment on the piano today because I just remembered that you have $100 in the bank. Irma, you have $100 in the bank? Irma, why are you looking up the ceiling?
5: When flies walk upside down, does the blood rush to their backs?
0: Irma Peterson, answer me. You have $100 in the bank? Please tell Janie you have $100 in the bank.
5: Oh, Jane, you see, it was like this.
0: Oh, no.
5: But it's good news. I have a chance to get a job as a receptionist next week at the number one Park Avenue shop.
0: A receptionist? Honey, that's the smartest shop in town. Well, all their receptionists come from the finest finishing schools. Honey, they're very ultra, the epitome of culture and refinement.
5: I know that. That's where I use my $100.
0: I don't understand.
5: Well, I want to get that job, so I bought a course in refinement, and it's all here in this book.
0: Oh, let me see it. How to Become a Lady in a Week. Oh, Irma, you didn't spend $100 on... Oh, Irma. Come in.
6: Don release Professor Kropotkin.
7: Hello, Janie and Irma, my two little candles. One with a flame, the other with a wacky wick.
0: Why, Professor?
7: Excuse me, a little joke I picked up in the hardware store. Girls, I hope you don't mind my coming in, hiding from Mrs. O'Reilly. She wants the rent.
0: Why don't you pay it, Professor?
7: By me, it's a principle. I refuse to pay rent for a room that's full of cats.
0: Full of cats?
7: Yes, in my room they feel safe. They know even a dog wouldn't go in that place.
0: Well, Professor, we have our troubles too.
7: What has Irma done this time?
0: Well, you know the piano.
7: A piano? I didn't notice it. Do you mind if I play it?
0: All right, but you better play something short. I have a feeling the piano isn't going to be with us very long.
7: Why not?
5: I lost my job.
0: Yeah. Not only that, but she spent every cent she had on a phony course in self-improvement.
7: Irma, darling, don't try to become a lady. Stay the way you are. I mean, so sweet and simple. Return the course and get your money back.
0: Yes, that's exactly what you're going to do now, honey. Come in.
8: Hello, girls. Oh, so there you are, Professor.
7: Hello, Mrs. O'Reilly.
8: Don't you hello me.
7: Yes.
8: I understand you've been going around telling the tenants you'd like to see me hanging from the rafters.
7: I never said that.
8: Well, that's better.
7: I don't want to be charged extra for the decorations.
8: Now, look here, you.
0: Now, please, the two of you. I'm sorry, Mrs. O'Reilly. I don't want to be curt, but after all, I have a terrible problem here. Irma's lost her job, and she spent every cent she has on a fake course in self-improvement.
8: Oh, Irma, you poor dear. Where did you buy the course?
5: From a man named Sam Bauer.
8: Glory be, does he wear a checkered jacket and talk fast?
5: Yes.
8: Oh, that crook. How could you go to a man like that?
5: Why, how do you know he's a crook?
8: He sold me a book on how to preserve me youth.
6: Mrs. O'Reilly, if you'll excuse me, I think he sold you the wrong book. Your youth doesn't look like it's been preserved. Looks more like it's been pickled.
8: Oh, hush up. Now, Professor, let's let the girls alone. We'll go up to your room and talk about an operation.
6: What operation?
8: The one you're going to need if you don't give me the rent. Bye, girls. And Irma, get your money back.
0: Now, sweetie, that's exactly what you're going to do because you're out of a job. And we need that $100 desperately or they'll take the piano and we'll be the laughing stock of the neighborhood.
5: Oh, I understand, Jane, but please don't mention a word of this to Al.
0: Why not?
5: Well, I want Al to have confidence in me because, you see, when he and I get married, I want to handle the money in the family.
0: Yeah, well, I think that's fair. After all, you'll be the only one who's working.
9: And now Susie Swan sings to us. Listen.
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0: Well, I'm at home, pacing the floor, waiting for Irma to come back with $100 that she spent on that worthless culture course. Oh, gee, I hope she gets it, because there's a payment due on the piano. And I don't want to be at the keyboard playing ballerina while two truck drivers dance off with the piano.
5: Hello, Jane.
0: Irma, did you get the money?
5: No, there was a note on the door, out to lunch. I think Mr. Bauer likes Mexican food.
0: Mexican food?
5: Yes, because the policeman in front of his office said, this guy is headed for the border.
0: Oh. Irma, there goes the $100.
5: Are you angry, Jane?
0: Irma, I don't know what I am any longer. All I know is that I've been living with you for a year, and everything you've bought in that time has been a swindle. First, that refrigerator.
5: Well, everybody buys a refrigerator.
0: Without a motor?
5: Well, a man said that without any moving parts, it would last longer.
0: All right, it could happen. What about the time you wanted a fur coat and I told you to go to I.J. Fox? Where did you go?
5: I.J. Wolf. He said he was a distant relative.
0: And what kind of fur did you buy?
5: Well, the man said it was a genuine mint-dyed squirrel-colored leopard-spotted caracal beaver.
0: Honey, I told you that many animals haven't gotten together since they walked into Noah's Ark. Now, understand me, sweetie. Honest, I'm not trying to pick on you. I'm only hoping that by pointing out your past mistakes, you won't be so gullible in the future.
5: Well, it's just they make it sound so reasonable.
0: Oh, sweetie, what's the use of talking anymore? You have no job, you haven't any money, we can't meet the payments on the piano. All you have is a book, How to Become a Lady in 1 Week.
5: Oh, please don't start to cry, Jill.
0: Oh, well, what do you expect me to do? They'll take the piano back, and my credit won't be good any place in town, and my charge accounts will be canceled. Oh, Irma.
5: Oh, Jane, maybe they're coming for the piano. Shall I hide it?
0: Yes, put it under the rug. Come in.
11: Hello, Jane. Hiya, chicken.
5: Hello, Al, honey.
11: Well, kids, I've done it again.
0: Oh, Al, not another one of your deals. What is it this time? Dipping tapioca in ink and selling it for caviar?
11: What's the matter with you, Jane? You seem bitter.
0: Me? Bitter? Oh, don't be silly, Al. I feel wonderful. In fact, I'm going to take a little trip. I'm going out of my mind.
11: Inhibited, Jane? Chicken, what's up?
5: Al, I got fired.
11: Fired? Chicken, how can you tamper with my future like that? That's the worst news I've heard.
5: No, it isn't, Al. I also spent my life savings on this course.
11: Let me see. How to become a lady in a week. Chicken, how could you?
5: Well, I wanted to get some poise and cultured. Haven't you ever felt that way?
11: Let me get poise? Chicken, I'm loaded with it. How many guys do you know who can walk into a theater backwards, light a cigarette, and say to the doorman, going out for a smoke, call me when the newsreel is over? No, Chicken, you shouldn't have bought this book. Hey, what'd you pay for it?
5: $100.
11: $100? Chicken, I think you've laid an egg again.
5: Oh, Al, there must be something else we can do.
11: Yeah, well, if there is, there's only one man who can help us.
5: Who, Al?
11: Who else but... Hello, Joe. Al, got a problem. Got to find a job. For me? Joe, don't be funny. It's for Irma. She got fired. Wants something in her line. Yeah, well, Irma does typing. Yeah, you remember the one who typed that letter for your cousin Willie, asking the governor for a pardon? Yeah, well, Joe, don't be sore. She just left out one word. I know she was supposed to write, I am not guilty, and she left out the not. One word among friends. Then you're still sore, huh? Don't want to help her. All right, forget it, Joe. Goodbye.
5: Well, what are we going to do now?
11: Don't know, Chicken. Looks kind of hopeless.
5: Oh, Al, I guess I've just ruined everything.
11: Oh, take it easy, Chicken.
5: No, I'm a burden to all my friends. I treat them all like beasts. That's what I am, a beast of burden.
11: Chicken. Oh, the poor kid. Come in.
3: Hello, Al. Where's Jane and Irma?
11: Jane's out for a walk. Irma's in the bedroom crying.
3: Oh, about a job, eh?
11: Yeah, she's taking it pretty hard.
3: Well, that's why I dropped by here. Now, I might have a job for her.
11: Oh.
3: Irma. Irma, please come out. This is Richard. I want to talk to you.
5: Hello, Richard.
11: Tell her the good news, Richard.
3: Well, it isn't definite, but I just left the house, and Mother's having tea with Powell Stuyvesant, the editor of Society Magazine. Now, he employs any number of girls, and I thought I might talk to him in the morning about employing you.
5: Oh, Richard, you're so sweet. I could kiss you, but then Al would have to kiss Jane, and we'd get all mixed up.
3: Well, I think I'll run over to Papillon Restaurant and see if Jane's there. Now, Irma, I'll call Mr. Stuyvesant in the morning and have him get in touch with you. Goodbye.
5: Goodbye. Isn't it wonderful, Al?
11: Just got an idea, Chicken.
5: What, Al?
11: Why should we wait until tomorrow? Job might be filled. Why don't we drop in on Mrs. Rhinelander now and meet Mr. Stuyvesant socially? Make a big impression. Might even get a better job.
5: But, Al, we weren't invited.
11: We're in the clear. We got an excuse. We'll say we're looking for Richard. No, he won't be there.
5: But, Al, you think it's right.
11: Chicken, all big deals are not made in the office. It's on the golf course, at tea, at cocktails, at bridge. You got to handle it like the big shots do.
5: Oh, but Mr. Stuyvesant is editor of Society Magazine, and Mrs. Rhinelander is... Oh, Al, I'll be so nervous... Maybe I ought to read the book on culture and get some points.
11: That book is a fake. I know the right things to say. We'll give it all to you in a nutshell.
5: All right, Al. I'm ready.
11: Fine. Now, first, upon entering a mixed crowd, make conversation of general interest. Now, these people are high society, so we discuss the Cabots and the Lodges.
5: The Cabots and the Lodges.
11: Also, you drop a comment that you are getting ready for the horse show. You got it?
5: I've got it.
11: Okay, Chicken, we go. Strike while the iron is hot. If things go right, in an hour you should have a swell job amongst classy people.
5: All right, Al. Just a minute while I take everything out of my handbag. Well, the book said the polite guest never arrives at a party loaded.
11: All right, Chicken. Now, before we ring, have you got everything straight?
5: I make general conversation. I'm getting ready for the horse show, and I talk about the Cabots and Lodges.
11: Okay, I'll ring.
12: Oh, Irma and Al, what a pleasant surprise. What are you doing in the neighborhood?
11: We just dropped by to see Richard.
5: But we know he's not in.
11: Please, Chicken.
13: You look very lovely, Mrs. Riley.
12: Well, thank you. Won't you come in? Irma, I've never seen you looking so attractive.
5: Thank you. I'm getting ready for the horse show.
13: Hold it, chicken.
12: Irma, now, while you're here, I'd like to have you meet my guest, Mr. Paul Stuyvesant. Paul, this is Irma Peterson and her boyfriend, Al.
14: How do you do?
5: Delighted.
14: Dorothy, now that your friends are here, how about a rubber of bridge?
12: Bridge? Well...
5: Delighted.
11: Grand thought.
12: Well, then let's sit at this table. Irma, how would you like to be partners with Mr. Stuyvesant?
5: Oh, I'd rather work my way up slowly.
11: Girl's got a great sense of humor. Are these the cards?
12: Yes.
11: Mind if I count them first?
14: I beg your pardon.
11: A mere formality. Saved me many a buck.
5: Shall we make a polite conversation?
12: If you find it necessary, Irma.
5: Mr. Stuyvesant, do you know the Cabots?
14: No, I've never had the pleasure. Do you know them?
5: Well, I've never been to the Cabots' home, but I've been to their lodge.
12: Shall we deal?
14: Yes, quickly.
5: Let's see now. What's of mutual interest to everybody?
11: Chicken, you're supposed to make conversation, but it don't mean you can't stop.
14: One spade.
12: Two diamonds.
5: 7-0 trump.
14: I beg your... That's my partner's bid.
5: 7-0 trump.
14: 7-0 trump. If you folks don't mind, I'd like to see my partner's hand. Miss Peterson, how can you make a bid like that?
5: Why not?
14: You're vulnerable. You haven't got an honor.
5: Mr. Stuyvesant, I'm not discussing your character. I don't see why you should discuss mine.
11: Take it easy, chicken.
14: Oh, Mrs. Rhinelander, this is impossible. I think I'll be running along.
12: No, please, Paul, I can explain. Please.
5: Yeah, I think I made a wonderful impression.
11: Don't know about that, chicken, but you sure performed a great trick.
5: What was it, Al?
11: You changed a four-handed bridge game into double solitaire.
15: Oh, hello, honey. I've been waiting for you.
5: Hello, Jane.
15: I ran into Richard. He told me the wonderful news. He's going to speak to Mr. Stuyvesant first thing in the morning about a job for you.
5: Oh, Jane, I don't think I'll get along very well with Mr. Stuyvesant.
15: Well, sweetie, you haven't even met the man. How do you know?
5: Well, that's silly, Jane. I've never taken poison, but I know I wouldn't like it.
15: Irma, what are you talking about?
5: Jane, if that's Richard...

0: Why not?
1: It may be a wrong number. Irma, you're really acting ridiculous, Bob.
0: Hello? What, Richard? Yeah, she just came in. No, she wouldn't tell me where she's been. What? At your mother's playing bridge with Mr. Stuyvesant. What happened? Oh, Richard, is your mother angry? She's not. Oh, bless her. Are you angry? You're not. What about Mr. Stuyvesant? He's what? He's given up cards, has locked himself up in the Harvard Club and refused to go. Oh, Richard, you're kidding. Was it really that bad? I see. Excuse me, Richard. I want to have a talk with Irma. Bye. Irma. Irma Peterson, how could you?
1: Oh, I'm sorry, Jane. We were so anxious to get the job, and we wanted to do it the social way. You know, we were a strike while the iron is hot.
0: Well, you certainly cooled it off. Oh, honey, goodness knows when you'll get a job, and they'll take the piano back, and how we pay our bills, and I just... Oh, Irma.
2: Hello? Who? Mr. Clyde? Yes, Mr. Clyde. You want me to come back to work? Well, why?
1: Oh, because you don't know where anything is and you have to go to a psychiatrist. And you have to go to a psychiatrist anyway.
2: Yes, sir, Mr. Clyde. I'll be there first thing in the morning.

0: Last night, Irma unwrapped a cake of swan soap and put it in front of the mirror. So I had to know why. Irma, why put the soap in front of the mirror? And Irma said,
1: a man on the radio just told the story of the ugly duckling, and I want our swan to know he didn't mean him.
2: Oh, Irma, you're so right. In fact, it's downright beautiful, that cake of swan soap. 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

0: the household at 8224 West 73rd Street is back on a paying basis. I'm working, and Irma's got her old job with Mr. Clyde back. So the piano's here to stay, and Irma practices it diligently. You know, sweetie, I'm delighted in your interest in music. Why do you practice standing up?
1: I have to. I'm learning the Star Spangled Banner.
0: Well, there's nothing I can say except hats off to my friend Irma.

0: My Friend Irma, presented by Swan, another fine product of Lever Brothers Company, was by Cy Howard. Tonight's script was written by Cy Howard and Park Levy. 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
0: Starring Mary Wilson as Irma and Kathy Lewis as Jane. The part of Professor Kropotkin was played by Hans Conried. Frank Bingman speaking.
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If you trust Mr. Kipling in the meadow by the church. If I've painted that spire once, he said, I've painted it a dozen times. He offered me an apple pie. An artist needs inspiration, he explained. Golden shortcrust pastry, delicious apple filling, and just the right amount of sugar sprinkled on top. But then, when it comes to the little details, Mr. Kipling does have an exceedingly good eye.

0: Good evening, and welcome to The Problem with Adam Bloom. Now, there's already been quite a lot of controversy over the title of this show. People are saying to me, Adam, is it called The Problem with Adam Bloom, suggesting that Adam Bloom's got a problem, or is it The Problem with Adam Bloom, suggesting the show's called The Problem, and Adam Bloom just happens to be hosting it? Well, to be honest with you, it doesn't matter. It's either. It's like a magic eye sentence. In the sense, if you stare at it long enough, I start to do your head in. So it's what you want it to be. I don't want to have any of that kind of whole controversy of like, oh, is it David Bowie or David Bowie? Opal fruits or opal fruits. Anyway, this week I'm going to look at gossip. Now, I personally have been the victim of quite a lot of gossip in my life, possibly because I'm young, successful and quite outspoken, or maybe just because of the time I shoved that hamster up my bum. Now, I think we've all experienced what it's like to be gossiped about. It's not very nice, and yet we're all guilty of doing it. There's a lot of hypocrisy when it comes to gossip. For example, when something about you gets back to you that's not true, you think, "Pshaw! How could anyone possibly have believed that?" And then you open a newspaper and say, "Oh, look, Michael Jackson's just given birth to his dad." It's so wrong that we believe everything we hear, especially since we know how much of it gets twisted through Chinese whispers, or as it was originally known as, cheesy what's-its. The one thing that people who gossip have in common is they've got nothing better to talk about. I can't imagine Bill Gates ever saying, "Have you seen what he's got as a screensaver?" I once met an old man at a bus stop who said something to me I'll never forget. He said, "People with small minds talk about people. People with average minds talk about events. And people with great minds talk about ideas." I thought, that's beautiful. I thought, wait a minute, your mind must be really small. I've known you 2 minutes, you've already mentioned three different people. The thing that really bothers me about gossip is that it's nearly always negative. And if it isn't negative, people will try and find the negative.
1: Oh, God, have you heard about Sue in accounts?
0: No, what?
1: Well, apparently, she's happily married with a healthy sex life, and they've just had a baby, and guess what they've called it? John.
0: Please tell me John's a girl. Someone once said to me a ridiculous story about a friend of mine, and I said, look, I know him, and he just wouldn't do that. And their reply was, well, that's what I heard. As if the fact that they hadn't changed the story in any way relieved them of any responsibility. The only reason gossip exists is because people repeat things they don't know to be true. So therefore, if you repeat anything about anyone that you don't know to be a fact, you're partly responsible for the consequences. I don't want to put any pressure on you all, but gossip's actually one of the biggest causes of suicide in this country. Well, that's what I heard. Who here has been the victim of gossip in the last couple of years? Is there no one? Listen, all six episodes, I asked the audience their experience on the subject, and it did occur to me that with gossip that no one's going to go, yeah, apparently I've shagged Devon at work. Right? Go on. Go on, mate, what happened?
2: Somebody once put a little phone card. You know, like one of those things you see in Soho, you know, the ones you read.
0: Oh, okay. Not a BT saying, one, yeah, actually, that's a saucy one.
2: Pre-op transsexual, and then my phone number.
0: That's a bloke,
2: it's a great gag, yeah, but about me, so I got lots of guys phoning
0: it's
2: me.
0: Oh, your number?
2: Saying, yeah, are you...
0: I thought I recognised your voice.
2: Yeah. Yeah. You still owe me 20 quid, don't you?
0: So go on, what happened?
2: I just got a lot of phone calls
0: from
2: strange people late at night. Yeah, from men, yeah. No women, unfortunately, but, you know, I made a few quid, so I was quite happy.
0: Let's leave that one there. The thing is, how can you stop people gossiping? Well, in Cascavel in Brazil, the city council have actually made it illegal and a sackable offence to gossip in the workplace, which I actually think is a good idea, but it's going to make things a bit tense. Boss, is it true we're not allowed to gossip at work?
3: Yes. Who told you?
0: I can't say. Now, obviously, a bit of harmless gossip is good for you. We all enjoy having a little chat with our local greengrocer about who's doing what and with who. Except we don't, because the big-name supermarkets have run them all out of business. And now all we do is exchange insincere grunts with a different stranger behind a different till every day, and then wonder why we go home and watch Big Brother. And what is this obsession with reality TV and fame? I met a bloke in a pub the other day. He said, "Oh, I'd love to be famous." I went, "What for?" He went, "Don't know." Isn't that a silly thing to want, to be famous? You might think, surely you want to be famous, you're on stage in front of 200 people. No, I don't. I want to be successful at what I do, and fame happens to be a byproduct of that. If I have a big meal, it's not because I want to poo. And you might say, yeah, but if you get recognised in the street, isn't that quite a buzz? Yes, but I've enjoyed the odd good poo too. Also, it's not quite the same as gossip, right? But one thing I've never understood is why people want to spend hours looking at photographs in magazines of people on holiday wearing bikinis that make them look a little bit fat, right? And then it suddenly occurred to me, the reason I don't spend hours looking at people in bikinis looking fat is because I didn't spend hundreds of hours getting a complex looking at the same celebrities looking amazing in different magazines. They read the magazine that makes them feel bad and then read the other magazine that makes them feel better. Why not just not read any magazines? Do these people wake up in the morning, have a sleeping pill and then drink a can of Red Bull to help them get through the day? Anyway, as a stand-up comedian, I've been the victim of quite a lot of gossip. And about 6 months ago, I received a phone call from a comedy agent. Hello?
4: Adam, it's Nigel.
0: Oh, hello.
4: I heard you recently met two girls after one of your gigs who invited you back to their flat for a threesome, and just as you were getting undressed, your mobile rang. It was a friend ringing to ask you how the gig had gone, and you said it had gone really well, and then one of the girls disagreed, saying that she thought it had gone well, but you lost the crowd a bit towards the end, and you were so upset that you put your clothes back on and went home. Is that true?
0: No.
4: All right, bye.
0: Can I just say, although he wasn't quite that abrupt, right, that is exactly what he'd heard about me. And by the way, just for the record, I know only a couple of people in the whole world are going to appreciate this, but that was a phenomenal impression of comedy agent Nigel Clarfield, right? Absolutely phenomenal. The trouble is, you can't make a living doing impressions of people that no one's heard of. It's just a shame it wasn't Frank Spencer who'd run me. Or even... Hello?
5: Adam, it's Homer.
0: Oh, hello.
5: I heard you recently met two girls after one of your gigs who invited you back to their flat for a threesome.
6: And just as you were getting undressed, your mobile rang. And there was a friend ringing to ask you how the gig had gone. Oh, and you said it had gone really well, and then one of the girls disagreed, saying that she thought it had gone well, but you lost the crowd a bit towards the end.
7: Oh, and you were so upset that you put your clothes back on and went home. Is that true?
0: No.
8: All right, bye!
0: I've just got to say, that was phenomenal, wasn't it?
9: Yeah. I love the grumble weeds.
0: In Nigel's defence, right, I've just got to say, it's actually quite rare for people to bother ringing you up to find out if something's true. That's what terrifies me about gossip. Things can be going around about you and you don't know about it. There's this thing being passed around, changing from person to person, and the only person who never gets their hands on it is the person who's keeping it going. It's like a big game of pass the parcel, and I'm the one on the piano. Anyway, about a month later, I decided to do something that I wanted to do for years, and that's trace some gossip back to its original source. Even if that meant ringing people I didn't know to ask them for the phone numbers of people I didn't know, just to ring them up and ask them what they knew. Now, you all look at me thinking, this sounds like the kind of bloke who'd walk out of a threesome if someone disagreed with him. Anyway, I rang Nigel back.
4: Nigel speaking.
0: Nigel, it's Adam.
4: All right.
0: Listen, you know that story about me walking out on a threesome?
4: Yeah. You idiot.
0: No, it's not true, remember?
4: Oh, yeah.
0: Listen, it's no big deal, but can you remember who told you?
4: I'm sorry, I can't say.
0: Nigel, it's important. I'm trying to trace it back to the source as part of an idea I've got for a radio show.
4: Are you going to be using people's real names in this?
0: Well, obviously, I'll ask their permission first. If they say no, I'll just replace it with the fictional characters. Nigel, please, I can't start unless you tell me.
4: Oh, all right. It was Obi-Wan Kenobi.
0: Yes! So I rang Obi-Wan Kenobi, who told me exactly the same story as Nigel, said he'd heard it from Han Solo. So I rang Han Solo, who told me exactly the same story as Obi-Wan Kenobi, said he'd heard it from C-3PO. So I rang C-3PO, and he said...
10: Hey, I'm sorry. I think I might have added a bit about you walking out. I just assumed that you being involved in an argument would have ended up with you leaving.
0: Well, thanks a lot, mate. Can you remember who told you?
10: Yes, it was Mark Meyer.
0: So I rang Mark Mayer, who told me exactly the same story as C-3PO, and he said he'd heard it from Yoda. So I rang Yoda, who told me exactly the same story as Mark Mayer, and said he'd heard it from R2-D2. So I rang R2-D2, who told me exactly the same story as Yoda, and said he'd heard it from Brendan Burns. So I rang Brendan Burns, and he said...
11: To be honest, mate, I walked in halfway through the story. I think I might have added the bit about you getting into an argument.
0: Well, thanks a lot, mate. By the way, if you just joined us, Brendan Burns isn't some obscure character from Attack of the Clones. He's just the only person whose agent didn't object to me using their real name. Listen, can you remember who told you?
11: Yeah, it was Lucy Porter.
0: So finally, I rang Lucy Porter, and she said...
12: No, we were talking about you in the dressing room while you were on stage, and I said that you were so obsessed with comedy that if you ever had a threesome, you'd still probably spend the whole time talking about comedy.
0: So that's all it was. A hypothetical situation, mistaken for a true story, added with a couple of cheesy what's-its. And that's all it was. Now let's go back to the moment it all started.
1: I mean, don't get me wrong. You know, I like Adam, but he's a bit self-obsessed. I mean, he talks about comedy all the time.
13: Yeah, that doesn't make him self-obsessed. That just means he's obsessed with comedy. Self-obsessed when you talk about yourself all the time.
1: Yeah, but when you write dialogue about people who talk about you all the time.
13: Either way, he's definitely obsessed with comedy.
1: Yeah, I reckon if he ends up in bed with two women, he'd still probably talk about comedy all the time.
13: Who's that?
1: Adam.
13: What an idiot. Suddenly I don't feel so bad about my life. I must remember to tell lots of equally unhappy people.
0: And that's how it started. The question is, who's to blame? Well, you've only heard my side of it, so I thought it'd only be fair to hear it from everyone else's perspectives. So let's start off with Obi-Wan Kenobi.
14: Well, that's what I heard.
0: Han Solo?
15: Well, that's what I heard.
0: Brendan Burns?
16: Well, that's what I heard.
0: Yoda?
17: What I'd heard it was.
0: Mark Mayer?
18: Well, that's what I heard.
0: C-3PO?
19: Well, that's what I heard.
0: R2-D2? And finally, Nigel.
20: Look, as far as I'm concerned, I'm the good guy here. I was the only one who bothered ringing him to find out if it was true. Admittedly, I was hoping it was, because that way, when I told people they didn't believe me, I could turn around and said, it's true, rather than usual. Well, that's what I heard.
0: Anyway, now let's go back and see what might have happened if Brendan had bothered to find out if it was true before he told anyone.
1: Yeah, I reckon if he ends up being buried with two, I mean, he'd still probably spend the whole time talking about comedy.
13: Who's that?
1: Adam.
13: What an idiot. Suddenly I don't feel so bad about my life. I must remember to tell lots of equally unhappy people. But before I do, I'd better find out if it's true.
21: Hello?
13: Adam, Brendan.
21: Oh, hello, mate.
13: Did you recently end up in bed with two women and spend the whole time talking about comedy?
21: No.
13: Suddenly my life feels empty again. Maybe I should take up some kind of recreational activity. Nah, stuff it. I'm just going to tell people it's true anyway.
22: Hey, everyone! Adam's a wanker!
0: And finally, let's see what might have happened if he bothered to take up some kind of recreational activity.
1: I reckon if he ended up in bed with two women, he'd still probably spend the whole time talking about comedy.
13: Who's that?
1: Adam.
13: Oh. Connect Four, anyone?
0: Well, thank you. That's about it for this week. I know this seems slightly hypocritical of me, but if you tune your radio slightly to the left of Radio 4, you can actually hear people talking on cordless phones in your area. Well, that's not actually true, but it would have got rid of the gossips long enough to tell you this. That thing I said earlier about gossip being one of the biggest causes of suicide in this country isn't true either. But I just thought it would be nice to end the show by starting some gossip about gossip that will stop people from gossiping. Good night.
23: You have been listening to The Problem with Adam Bloom, written by and starring Adam Bloom, with Brendan Burns, Stefano Paolini and Sarah Kennedy. The show produced by Adam Bromley. Well, that's what I heard.
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4: Carter Brandon had a week off work. He spent it taking days out in the car. Uncle Mort went with him. This is what happened on the third day, if you ignore the interesting bits. It was evening. Carter Brandon and Uncle Mort had been out for the day. Now they were sitting on upturned beer crates outside the old railway carriage on Uncle Mort's allotment. Swallows scudded at the sky. House martins flickered their white rumps. Fieldfare and redwing, far away across the roar and grumpy mumble of the North Sea, nested in prim suburban gardens and the yards of timbered houses. The sun shone.
5: I can't stand the sun, Carter.
6: Why not?
5: Because it's such a bloody show-off. A bloody thing comes swaggering into the sky like a Liverpool bucko with a shiny backside to his trousers seat, and it screams out at the top of its voice, "Hey up, look at me! Look at me, lads! Drop everything, stop what you're doing, and come outside and look at me. I can't stand it. Give me a good thin drizzle any day of the week. A drizzle knows its place in life. Just gets on quietly with its job of making everybody thoroughly miserable."
4: Uncle Mort pulled his cap lower over his eyes and scowled at the sun, which glinted on the buckles of his braces and flashed on the metal badges on the lapel of his jacket.
5: "Carter?"
6: "Yeah?"
5: "Do you like Gert and Daisy?"
6: "No, I can't stand them."
5: "Good. Neither can I."
4: The sun disappeared behind a stand of slumbering horse chestnuts at the far end of the allotments. A small, long-haired, black-and-tan dog with a pointed nose, bandy legs and flopping ears squeezed through a gap in the hedge and trotted across the bare ground.
5: "Is that a dog, Carter?"
6: "Yes."
5: "I thought he was."
4: Suddenly the dog spotted Uncle Mort and Carter Brandon. It stopped dead in its tracks. It drew back its ears, barked and wagged its tail furiously.
5: "Hey up, Carter. Watch this, lad."
4: He picked up a cracked jam jar, polished it on the hem of his jacket, and then hurled it at the canine intruder. The dog yelped, stuck its tail between its legs, and scuttled away into the undergrowth.
5: "You know what, Carter?"
6: "What?"
5: "I like dogs."
6: "Do you?"
5: "Certainly, lad, certainly. I were brought up with dogs, me."
6: "Were you?"
5: "Oh, aye. Me dad had a succession of dogs when I were a lad. At any one time, we always had at least three dogs in the house."
6: "Did you?"
5: "Certainly, lad, certainly. Well, my dad always maintained they were a damn sight more efficient than draft excluders and didn't smell so much in summer." "I remember the dog we had when I were born. It were a Lancashire setter called Bismarck, in honour of the famous German statesman of the same name."
6: "Bismarck? That's not a bad name for a dog. It's better than Wayne or Darren."
5: "Too true, lad, too true. Aye, we had a Bolton Otterhound, too. By gum, he were a right comedian, were Neville."
6: "Neville?"
5: "Aye, that's what he were christened, Neville. After the tallyman with the boss eyes. By heck, he were a little devil, were Neville. I were only 2 months old when he took me out of the wardrobe drawer by the scruff of me neck and tried to bury me on waste ground outside the steam laundry."
6: "True. Did they find you in time?"
5: "I think so."
4: A spiral of gnats coiled and hissed. A lone, lost herring gull circled aimlessly overhead. An aging dry cleaner's ticket was snuffled through the weeds by the faint breeze of evening.
5: "Me dad once had a miniature bloodhound. He could open bottles of glucose stout with his teeth."
6: "Could he?"
5: "Oh, aye. And he could open the parrot's cage and steal his cuttlefish bone. And he could open the lid of the meat safe and the lid of the gramophone. Used to like sucking the needles, you see. Ah, he were a right clever clogs, were our Nansen."
6: "Nansen?"
5: "Aye, that's what we called him. After the insurance man. Poor old Nansen. We had to have him put down, finally."
6: "Why?"
5: "Well, started bringing friends back to the house when we were out at the pub. Oh, them wonderful dogs we had, Carter. Cumberland Whippets, long-haired Dalmatians, web-footed sheepdogs, Congleton Pointers, Morecambe Bay Shrimphounds. Aye, and they was all thoroughbreds with pedigrees as long as your arm.
6: Hmm. It's funny, but I've never heard of any of them breeds before.
5: Long since gone, Carter. Long since gone. The true dogs of the North, killed off by colour television and the advent of one-man buses.
4: The sun came out from behind the horse chestnuts. Its fierce, strident voice hurled back the sullen northern dusk.
5: Bloody thing. Never gives up trying, does it?
6: Hmm. Do you fancy a spin out in the car?
5: Nay, lad, nay. Where I fancy going now is long since gone. Like the dogs of my youth.
6: Oh, where do you fancy going, then?
5: To the neighbourhood where I was born. Where I was brought up. Where I did all me courting and got married to your Auntie Edna in clean socks.
6: Hmm.
5: Ah, all gone now. All them back-to-back terraced houses with the women's sandstone in the front doorsteps and black lead in the tram lines. All them street corner grocer shops with sweating bacon joints and tubs of pickled walnuts and bare floorboards stained with mouse droppings.
6: Hmm.
5: They were the good old days of the North, them were, Carter.
6: I bet they were.
5: You didn't have dogs on leads in them days. And when you got bit on the ankle, it was a real bite. You had to go to hospital and get your ears syringed.
6: Hmm.
5: Well, some didn't shine, neither.
6: No?
5: No. It saved itself up for them idle devils in London with their garden parties and their regattas at Henley for boats and their debutantes with flat chests and carroty pubic hair.
6: Hmm.
5: Hey up, Carter. You paying attention to what I'm saying?
6: Yes, yes. It's right fascinating, too. What did you say you were talking about?
5: The sun. It had no time for us here in the North. We're too busy ingratiating itself with all them bigwigs in the South.
6: Mm.
5: Do you know where I was born, Carter?
6: No.
5: I were born on the back kitchen table.
6: Were you?
5: Certainly, lad, certainly. Well, in them days, everything happened on the back kitchen table. You didn't go into hospital for operations then. You couldn't afford it. You had to make do with the table in the back kitchen.
6: Hmm.
5: Well, they didn't have time to side the pots away from the table before I was born.
6: No?
5: No. My dad were bathing the dog at the time. Him and the midwife had a rare old tussle before she could find some space for me mother and the impending me. Ah, when I were born, Carter, they found me right foot was covered in homemade chutney, and God knows where the tea strainer got to. Wonder where that back kitchen table is now, Carter.
6: I don't know.
5: It's probably been sold for a small fortune in some poncy antique shop. And it'll be in some swanky house in London, all polished and done up. And they'll be sat round it talking about poetry and eating Italian food in fisherman's smocks and open-toed sandals.
6: Hmm.
5: That's all us lot in the North are now, Carter. Antiques.
6: Hmm. Do you like Beryl Bainbridge?
5: Who's she?
6: I think she's famous.
5: Oh, is that all?
4: The sun still brayed at them. It still smirked at them. It still snarled and yapped at the wisps of cowering clouds.
5: The good old days. You see, Carter, things were so consistent then. That's what was so good about it. You could always rely on bad weather in the summer.
6: Hmm.
5: You could put your shirt on the motorbike and sidecar not working when we went on a day trip to Bridlington. We always used to take the dog with us on them days out. And you could bank on it being sick just before we got to the outskirts of Malton. I kept telling me dad it were asking for trouble, making him ride Pillion.
6: Mm.
5: The last dog we ever had before I got married to your Auntie Edna was a crossbreed. It were half thoroughbred mongrel and half runcorn lurcher. We're so intelligent, too. When it were poorly, we never took it to the vet. We used to just give it a note and send it there on its own. I bet it could have read the prescription, too, if it hadn't eaten me dad's glasses. It dated the summer, too, did our Norbert. That's where I must get it from. In the summer, regular as clockwork, our Norbert used to go into hibernation. He'd slink into the boot cupboard under the stairs and we'd not see him again till the start of the next football season. Well, he sometimes used to come out for the third day of the Headingley test, but that were only if Herbert Sutcliffe were batting. When I got married, Carter, me mother strung white satin ribbons to his collar and trained him to give your Auntie Edna a horseshoe. I'll never forget it. It was so moving. We come out of church after the splicing up ceremony and stood in graveyard to have our pictures taken by Box Brownie. And then Mother called to Norbert and he come slinking up to us. He'd been bathed special for the occasion, so naturally he'd just had a good roll in a dollop of fresh horse muck. Any road, after he stopped flecking himself for fleas, he trotted up to your Auntie Edna with the horseshoe in his mouth. He wagged his tail, and then he jumped up and bit her flush on the end of her nose. It was so moving, Carter. Brought tears to me eyes. We take him on our honeymoon with us. He never stopped scratching. Thump, thump, thump he went on the bedroom floor. Bloke in the room below gave me some right admiring looks when we came down to breakfast in the morning. Good old Norbert. You know, Carter, every time your Auntie Edna gave an inquisitive tug at my pyjama cord, he started growling. And when she put the lights out and rattled her curlers suggestively, he leapt on the bed and sat on her chest all night. By God, Carter, I've never had a week of such good sleeping in my whole life. He came to live with us after we got married, did our Norbert? It would have been perfect. Only couldn't stand your Auntie Edna's cooking. Finally, he did what I should have done.
6: Oh? And what's that?
5: He ran away. They found him 3 days later, and I had to go to the police station to fetch him. I'll never forget it. He were there in the cage, and when he saw me, he looked at me with them great, pleading eyes, and he began to howl. And the heart to bring him home. He ended up as a guard dog to a herbalist. You know, Carter, as... Hey, up. He's asleep. You young devil, can't you keep away while I'm telling you about the days in my prime?
4: He went to shake his nephew by the collar. But then he paused. He looked up into the sky and saw the dark clouds of night gathering and slowly nuzzling the sun below the horizon. The darkness closed in on the allotments, and bats swooped at the distant echoes of the roosting swallows. Owls hooted. And then it began to rain. The rain hissed through the grass. Uncle Mort looked down at Carter Brandon. He was sleeping peacefully, and the rain was cascading down his cheeks and soaking deeply into his shirt. And then the small black and tan dog appeared from the undergrowth. Its coat was bedraggled, and its tail dragged in the mud. It crawled on its belly towards Uncle Mort.
5: Hello, mate. That's right, wag your tail. Go on, wag your tail. Hey, up. Hey, up, I should have known when I first saw you. You're the spitting image of him. If you disregard your bandy legs and your floppy ears and your pointed nose and your colouring. Well, you must be. You must. You must be a descendant of our Wakefield retriever.
4: He bent down and stretched out his hand. The dog wagged its tail, and then, very slowly and very delicately, sank its teeth into Uncle Mort's thumb.
6: Ow! Oh. What's up? Oh. What's to do?
5: It's all right, Carter. It's all right, lad. And you know, lad, I've just had an encounter with the past. I have just stepped back briefly into the dog days of my youth. Ah, that I have. Ah. Come on then, dog. Ah. You look famished. I'll take you back home and see if Carter's mother will give you something to eat from her cooking.
4: And with that, the dog threw back its head, howled, and fled into the darkness.
3: That was Dog Days. Stephen Thorne played Uncle Mort, and Peter Skellen played Carter Brandon. The narrator was Christian Rodsker. Uncle Mort's North Country is written by Peter Tinniswood and produced by Pete Atkin.
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0: The body was discovered in thick woodland by a man walking his dog. This was in the early hours of Wednesday the 12th. This gentleman informed the police immediately. Because the body had been exposed to the elements for an unknown period of time and decomposition had taken place, the cause of death is unknown. We're hoping to have this information very soon and we'll pass on what we can as soon as it emerges. At this point, we don't know if the body has anything to do with the disappearance of... Oh, wait a minute. I've just received some further information which I can now relay to you. Blur are back! Flipping Blur! Oh, that's great news! Made my day, that has! Blur! At present, there is no information regarding dates. Is Graham on board? Yes, even Graham's doing it! Original lineup! Marvellous.
1: 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Useful phrases for your once-in-a-lifetime visit. At the bus stop. Does this bus stop at the Hotel Imperial Stanislas?
2: Nizki piski bush fronsh hitel trivaloch.
1: Why not?
2: Bribnush.
1: Where does it stop, then?
2: Bush fronsh psit.
1: Why would I want to go to the abattoir?
2: Hedgen volvos shish mu bieng bieng.
1: I don't care if it is a good laugh.
2: Hishlepish di byong jokli ho ho.
1: We will walk to the hotel.
2: Vis vas ven shish trivloj.
1: Jesus, some people.
2: Jesu. Shpump.
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0: Thank you. 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
1: Can you get my vocal on the monitor, please?
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1: Kakrek nievut hielti jembrosh.
0: Good evening. We are sharing your room.
1: Huchti hoch. 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
0: We will take the bottom bunk.
2: Okay. Vis biag bas biunk.
0: No, we don't do that sort of thing.
1: Njof. 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
0: $1,000, you say? No, of course not.
1: Milje dollar usht?
2: Ni.
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3: And now with the big hand on the 4 and the little hand on the 7, it's time for the childhood nostalgia forecast. Rubik's Cube, wow, rising westerly. I could only do one side ever, 14. Look in annuals, do you remember the tomorrow people, east falling. Flying saucers, were they like sherbet dibdabs? No, they were round like flying saucers, 6 to 8 falling. Oh my God, I used to dance around my bedroom to this. Is it the Supremes? No, they were always on the two Ronnies. 3 degrees.
4: Nowadays, of course, the radiophonic workshop is considered very hip and groovy and things like that. But when I joined, it was seen as frightfully BBC, like the Billy Cotton Band or Shep. So, when one day in 1967 the Beatles paid us a visit, we were stunned, a little bit pleased too. Apparently they were looking for a new direction and they thought we might have some ideas. So they asked me to demonstrate some of our new equipment, which was extraordinary for me. And I remember John and Paul had actually brought in a new tune. It was gorgeous. I can't recall it exactly now, but it did begin with these three very simple notes. And I said, well, that's a lovely tune right there. But they said, no, we're tired of being lovable mop tops. We want to expand the envelope of sound. Well, after a lot of persuading, I'm joking, of course, I agreed to give the tune the old radiophonic workshop treatment. I slowed the tape down, slapped on a bit of dry reverb, bashed out some effects on the old ring modulator, and bingo. A brand new direction for the Beatles. Unfortunately, the moment I pressed play, John started freaking out and Ringo had to sit on him. But not before John had eaten the only copy of the demo tape of what I still consider to be the Beatles' greatest unreleased song. It's funny, 40 years later, Paul's still furious with me.
5: Oh, that is a relief. You're not actually dragons. You're just adventure capitalist sons of Adam. Oh, yes, and a daughter of Eve. Let me introduce myself. I'm Mr. Tumnus, Narnia's premier entrepreneurial thorn. Now, let me start with a question. Are you sick of all the cold snow that comes with the eternal winter that's been imposed by the White Witch? Right. You see, I have noticed that those of you who aren't fawns or who don't have very hairy legs risk getting cold legs. But worry no more, help is at hand. Or should I say, help is at leg. Without further ado, I present to you, ta-da! I call them trousers. Now, the trousers that I'm wearing are designed to keep your legs as warm as a fawn's. I'm looking for £250,000 for a 10% stake in the business. You're all idiots!
0: Let's speak Stan Stanistan with urgency and vital termination. At the casino. I would like to play roulette.
1: Is Vujalis roly-poly?
0: Number 15, black.
1: Nizput restivesh glatnyak.
0: Hooray. I have won 11 potatoes.
1: Yippee. Is grandasht einzidantish payud?
0: Please, where is the bank? I wish to make a large deposit.
1: Spoozy, vusnet yis di brinch. Is vud mostosh ploy?
0: Stop thief.
1: Tansi pansi.
0: At the police station. I wish to report a robbery.
1: Is Vudradovol Ubziktnranov?
0: Why do you want my passport and fingerprints?
1: Pripnievaz and Pisprot im Grasklanglis.
0: Do you have a more comfortable cell?
1: Brushdobnupstoskret.
0: I tripped on the stairs.
1: Es Klumsbragpietsch.
0: What do you mean, your bitch?
1: Was Mosnios, Zizlutje.
6: Since we changed our menu, a lot more of the kids are choosing to have their school dinners with us. Our budget ain't big, but we do our best to create a choice of healthy lunches every day. Oh, you like that one? Well, that is Mr. Pinner, and I've cooked him in an hidden vegetable sauce. And look, try this, Miss Chambers. She used to teach music before I slaughtered her. She's baked, not fried. And this is the deputy headmaster, Mr. Lennon. Now, he's been on the diet, so there's hardly any fat on him at all. Some have asked, who does the teaching when I've butchered and cooked most of the staff here? But the kids don't seem to mind. In fact, they think it's rather fun. We've got that Jamie Oliver coming to see how we're getting along tomorrow. I can't wait to meet him.
7: The 14:12 to Bath Spa is delayed due to a passenger getting so frustrated with it that he willed it out of existence.
8: In Xanadu did Kubla Khan a stately pleasure dome decree.

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0: Now. 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Oh, bollocks.
1: Let speak Stan Stanistan, the speech of the Stanistani Tantis in your mouth forever. At the border, I am glad to be going home. What do you mean I have been exchanged? I am not a sweater from M and S.
2: Fuzibozi not Rodvog. Nigerzi GM and S.
1: Another spy from Lubi Lubi Liu. But I am not a spy. I am a party war surveyor from Hendon.
2: Altispion Lubi Lubi Lukosnosh ni nos spion. Otto Partival Surveyor di Hendon Kosmosh.
1: At the firing squad. This is the worst holiday ever. Wait, there was that time in Weston-super-Mare.
2: Vreng nos kosti kros vistupor. Anf, los vinci pront Weston-super-Mare kos...
3: One was devised and written by David Quantick, with Kevin Cecil, Dale Shaw, Sean Gray, and Graham Garden. It was performed by Johnny Dawkes, Dan Antopolsky, Graham Garden, Deborah Norton, Katie Davis, David Quantick, and Andrew Crawford. 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
11: Thank you, ladies and gentlemen. Thank you, and welcome to the Comedy Writers Show. Before we get into our writing session, why don't you gentlemen on the panel tell us which comedians you write for and why you're here tonight? Would you like to start, Mr. Leonard Stern?
12: Well, I write for Abbott Costello, and I'm here because I enjoy the challenge to creative thinking.
11: Fascinating. Mr. John Murray?
13: I write for Red Skelton, and I'm here because it gives me a chance to observe the reaction of the audience to humor.
11: Mr. Sidney Fields?
14: Well, I write for Eddie Cantor. I'm here because I'm happiest when I can make people laugh. You know, with...
11: And Mr. Roger Price?
15: I'm Roger Price. I write for Bob Hope, and I'm here for the same reason these other fellows are. I need the money.
11: Well, gentlemen, I'd say that the best reason for you being here this evening is the outline for a radio show that was sent in by Bob, believe it or not, Ripley. As you know, each week some well-known personality sends us an outline which will serve as a basis for you to create a radio comedy script on the air. Paul Masterson, will you read Mr. Ripley's outline?
14: Gladly, Mr. Brady. Mr. Ripley writes, quote, I'd like to see you write a variety situation type of comedy show.
13: For the first part of the script, I'd like to see what you can do by involving the comedian in some financial trouble. And as for the second half, believe it or not, I'd like to see what would happen to me if I were the guest star on this show.
11: Well, gentlemen, there's our challenge for tonight. Now, remember, we have less than 30 minutes in which to complete a comedy script. Mr. Ripley wants us to use a variety situation type of comedy show with a comic to be in financial difficulties. Now, what would you say best exemplifies this kind of a program? Mr. Fields?
14: Well, a good example might be Duffy's Tavern.
11: Yeah, yeah. That's it. Mr. Murray?
13: I go with Mr. Fields on that. We should open the show, I believe, in the tavern with the comic talking to a couple of other men about what's been going on.
11: Yes, I think that's a constructive way. Mr.
15: I have them talking about June weddings.
11: We did that last week.
15: This week it should be easier.
11: No doubt about that. Mr. Stern?
12: Well, here's a thought. I was at the track yesterday, and we might do material on horse racing. And
11: well, I don't know, Leonard. As far as horse racing is concerned...
14: I like the idea. I'd like to work on horse racing material.
11: Would you?
14: Yeah, I'm shaving my head from betting horses.
13: That's yeah, right. That's all good.
11: All of you?
13: Good.
11: All right, then. Let's take that. We'll accept Mr. Stern's thought of combining the comic's financial trouble with horse racing and go on from there. Now, how would you suggest we start?
14: Well, we could do it if the comic like Archie were in the tavern at the free lunch counter. They're having a few laughs with customers, and he'd be mourning his fate. He's lost all of his money. He says, I really feel badly because I was at Hollywood Park last Saturday, and he says, I think the racing is fixed. I'm giving it up. The fellow says, racing is fixed? He says, yes. He says, the jockey that I bet on, all during the race, he kept hollering, come on, Flying Rhythm, win this race. But the fellow says, what makes you think the race was fixed? He says, that jockey was riding Citation.
11: I think there are a lot of sympathies here with you. Mr. Murray?
13: Well, the comic could be talking about the races being fixed, but also he wants to show that he doesn't always lose at the races, and he believes in horses. In fact, he believes that horses are human. He might say that the horse that I usually bet on is so human that it starts its races from a kneeling position.
11: That sounds reasonable.
13: Well, just like that joke did.
11: Uh-huh. Mr. Leonard Stern.
12: Well, the comic can say, I don't bet on horses anymore. He says, I don't try and make any money at the track. I go strictly for laughs. I just play for laughs. I don't bet any money. I just go for laughs. Yesterday, I laughed away my house, my car, my home, my wife's furniture, my girlfriend's eyes.
11: Roger Price?
15: Well, I think I'm missing a big thing with the horse racing jokes about the names of the horses. You could say, there was one horse at the track named Stassen. He ran in every race.
11: Yeah, that's good. How about following up on that?
14: That's the kind of a joke you can follow up with one of those follow-up jokes. You can say they had a horse in the fourth race. His name was Eisenhower. They couldn't get him to run.
11: And Mr. Stern, you want to go on?
12: There was one horse they should have named MacArthur. He still hasn't come home.
11: You want to follow that, Mr. Murray?
13: I'll try to follow that with a Truman horse. He wins all his races by a waltz. Not the Missouri waltz, either.
11: Supporter, Mr. Price, do you want to continue?
15: Yeah, you could say... He says, there's another horse at the track. His name was Sam. His name.
11: There will be a slight pause for station identification.
14: Or you could say the horse lost the race and he was crying. His eyes were dewy.
11: Mr. Murray?
13: Well, the comic could be talking to the people about horses again. He could say that I bet on a very strange horse the other day. It ran the race backwards, but just the same, it won. It was a very close finish. And the stooge says, well, did he win by a nose? And the comic says, not exactly. He won by a tail.
11: Well, that's all right, but let's try and combine the comic's problem with horse racing now. Mr. Stern.
12: Well, the comic has the problem of trying to get money. And he could say, you know, it's amazing how people can lose money at the track. He says, there was one fellow there, he hadn't won a single race in a year. He says, yesterday he lost $10 on the first race, he lost $10 on the second race, he lost $50 on the third, he lost $100 on the fourth. I finally walked up to him and I said, why don't you quit? He says, how can I? It's my living.
11: his surprise.
13: So the other day there was a horse at the track, and the trainer gave him dope, and he fed him 22 gallons of tequila and a couple of buckets of beer. And the horse, though, turned out to be the fastest horse in racing history. Won the first race at Santa Anita. And the comic says, won the first race at Santa Anita? What's so great about that? The guy says, he started at Hollywood Park. Mr. Money?
16: Well, the comic, in trying to explain his loss, said that he has had tough luck at the races. For instance, one day he bet on a horse called Man of War. And this dude says, just a minute, Man of War has been dead for about 3 years. He said, well, I have to admit he was racing under quite a handicap.
11: Well, gentlemen, I think that we have certainly picked racing apart. We've given it the dirty end of the stick, I'm afraid. Before we finish, have any of you men anything nice to say about horse racing in the way of comedy? Well, we'll go on to the second spot. In the second spot in our situation variety show, I think it might be advisable to bring in a stooge character who might help in developing our comic's poor financial problem. Have you any ideas on that? Mr. Fields?
17: Well, and since I'm writing in the radio in the highest paid field, I work for Cantor. radio has always proved you can get the greatest humor out of a stooge character when you make him a dumb guy. Now, we got a great chance in this kind of a character to get a sort of a Finnegan type of character, you know?
11: Yeah.
17: Get a lot of laughs out of his being dumb.
11: Yeah, that's logical. I'll agree that we could do well with a stooge like that, Mr. Fields.
15: But I was saying, hang on, I was going to say that the stooge, the comic, he wants money. The obvious thing, you try to con some money out of the stooge, you know.
11: That might be funny. Yeah, that might be funny. Mr. Murray?
16: Mr. Price has a point there on his head. I think that we could take it from there. And, for instance, the comic might try to get a job for the stooge so that the stooge could loan him money.
17: Well, they might do, if he's trying to get some money, he might suggest to Finnegan, a character like Finnegan, to lend him some money. And, of course, he wouldn't have any money. He's always broke. So they decide to maybe look up some want ads to see if they couldn't maybe get him married off to a woman with a lot of money. That might be a thing. That's

0: And Finnegan might say, well, I don't know. Let's see what kind of an ad we can find. They find an ad, and he says, here's one. It's a woman who's 22 years old. She's got $5,000-$6,000 in the bank. Very beautiful. He said, oh, no, I was at her house last night. He said, I wouldn't want to marry her. He said, I walked in her house, and the minute I walked in, she asked me my name, and I walked right out. And the comedian says, why? He says, I can't stand nosy women.
1: Mr. Stern. Well, I'd like to look over John's shoulder at this one ad, and the comic says, here's a wonderful job for you, a babysitter. And the stooge says, I don't like it. And the comic says, why not? He says, it isn't comfortable sitting on babies.
2: Mr. Price, do you want to top yourself, Mr. Stern?
1: Yeah, and he says, besides, it isn't steady work. It's one change after another.
2: All right, Mr. Price.
3: Well, to get back to the ways they're figuring out to make money, they could say, the comic could say, I've been working on a new invention. You know how all the bars have television sets now? He said, I'm working on a real fancy television set for some of the high-class bars like Ciro's and the Bar of Music, those fancy saloons. They might use a place, a thing like this. I've got this set that has a screen. The television set has a screen that's 15 inches long and 1 inch high. It's for people who squint.
2: Look, I notice that we're giving more of the punchlines to the student than we are to the comedian. Ordinarily, do you think the comedian would allow this?
0: Well, not exactly, but I believe that a comedian likes to let his stooges get most of the laughs because, in the first place, it's a fair thing to do. It gives the comedian the chance to get a breather, a rest. They're on all the time. And then it also gives the comedian the chance to show he's not selfish.
2: Well, I don't want to sound cynical, Mr. Fields, but on how many shows is that done?
0: None that I know of.
2: I
0: happen to know on the Eddie Cantor show, they do that. Of course, that happens to be a show he pays a lot of money, you know, good salary.
2: Mr. Murray?
4: Well, and this is a stooge joke again because I'm taking Mr. Fields' word for it, but pardon me. But the comic could say to the stooge, say, why don't you loan me some money? And the stooge says, money? Never touch the stuff. He says, I don't use it, I don't take it on me or anything else. And he says, but... Comic says, well, look, you must have money to eat. He says, oh, no. He says, I gave that a long time. He says, I haven't done that in a long time. He says, because I kept cracking my teeth on the quarters.
2: I think we'll stop and figure that out later. Mr. Stern?
1: Well, maybe he doesn't like to eat money because he's annoyed by the taste of the mint.
2: Yeah, I guess there's a reason for everything. Mr. Murray, did you want...
4: Or maybe he doesn't like the scent in the pennies.
2: Mr. Field.
0: Or you could say he can only eat dollar bills because he's got buck teeth.
2: Well, I guess we ran down the money. Mr. Price, do you have something?
3: Well, I think this is nothing, but it's got a big plot. You could say the comic is berating the stooge character because he can't get a job, he can't get any money, he doesn't have any money. He says, you're a moron. He says, you don't have any sense at all. And the stooge says, oh, no, I got brains. Ask me something. Ask me anything. And the comic says, all right, I'll put you to the test. How much is 2 times 3? The stooge says, 11. And the comic looks at him and says, okay, but don't be so cocky. The next one's going to be tougher.
2: Mr. Stern?
1: Well, I just thought that the comic could say to the stooge, you know, I can't take you anyplace for a job. Look how sloppy you are. Look at your socks. And the stooge says, well, it's these new plastic garters. He says, what's the matter with them? He says, your socks stay up, but your legs fall down.
2: Very good. Mr. Murray?
4: Well, the comic might get a little upset at the stooge, and he says, you're the stupidest man I ever met. You live in oblivion. And the stooge says, no, my brother lives in oblivion. I live in Cucamonga.
2: Yeah, well, now that's sort of a local joke, and I don't know whether or not we should use that. You know, we get a lot of complaints from... people living in New York, Chicago, Tuscaloosa.
0: Get that. Can you imagine the guy in Tuscaloosa saying what's funny about Cucamonga?
2: Well, anyhow, gentlemen, I think that you have amply established the IQ of our stooge, who has none. But before we try to create the jokes for the third spot with our guest, Bob, believe it or not, Ripley, let's hear from Paul Masterson.
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0: 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And now, back to the Comedy Writers Show, where the writers for Red Skelton, Bob Hope, Abbott and Costello, and Eddie Cantor are creating a comedy variety program based on an outline suggested by Bob, believe it or not, Ripley.
1: Thank you, Paul. Gentlemen, to begin the second half of our variety situation show, based on the outline sent in by Bob Ripley, we should bring into the script our guest star, who in this case is Mr. Ripley himself. Now, what do you think is the best way to get into this spot?
2: So far, I got the comic has lost all his money and tried to get some money out of the stooge. He can't do it.
1: That's right. Now, what's your idea?
2: No idea. Just want to make sure I was listening.
1: Well, it's encouraging to know that we have at least one listener. Anybody have any eyes, Mr. Fields?
3: Well, if the guest is, believe it or not, Bob Ripley, we could do an interview with him. That would be natural.
1: Interview would be good. I think would be good.
3: Sort of Archie-ish type of character would interview him and say, welcome to our program, Bob. Glad to have you here. I've been reading about your wonderful tour all over the world. You've been hunting for oddities in all the various countries and various continents. And he'd say, yes. And he'd say, you know, a strange coincidence. I was doing a little hunting myself this week. This past week, I've been hunting elephants. And Ripley could say, elephants, you? He says, yes. He says, where? He says, in the chorus girl's dressing room at the Earl Carroll Theater. And Ripley would say, for heaven's sake, he says, you were hunting elephants? He says, yeah, down on my knees under the dressing table. He says, but there are no elephants in the chorus girl's dressing room. He says, who cares?
1: Miss Price?
2: I think you start talking about Ripley's freaks, the oddities that he's brought back. For instance, the comic could say, what's one of the greatest oddities that you've ever found, Mr. Ripley? And Ripley says, well, once I found a man that had three heads. So, and he was pretty unhappy because for some strange reason, girls didn't like him and wouldn't go out with him. And he finally met a girl that liked him. And that led to his undoing. The comic says, how? And Ripley says, well, the girl asked the guy if he'd like a kiss. And he tried to shake all three of his heads yes at once and knocked his brains out.
1: Mr. Stern?
4: Well, Ripley could say to the comic, have you ever gone on a hunting trip? And if the comic were like Archie, he'd indulge in a little bragging. He'd say, oh, yes, I remember the last safari I went on. He says, why, I took some food in case I got lost, and a beautiful brunette. He says, then I took a hunting knife in case I got lost, and a beautiful blonde. He says, then I took a gun in case I got lost, and a beautiful redhead. And then I took a map of Glendale. And Ripley say, why? He say, to make sure I got lost.
1: Mr. Murray?
0: Well, if the comic is telling Mr. Ripley that he's taken all these things along, he might also tell him that he took along 8 cases of bourbon. And Mr. Ripley says, 8 cases of bourbon? Why? He says, in case I get snake bite. He says, but supposing you don't see any snakes? He said, after I take the 8 cases of bourbon, I'll see snakes.
1: Incidentally, earlier in the program, I said that we were giving most of the jokes to the stooge in the comedian stooge setup. Now I think we're giving most of the jokes to the comedian, where I believe they should go to the guest. Don't you think that the guest...
4: Well, Ben, in most cases, guests are very reasonable. They understand that the comedian is the one who knows how to tell jokes and that the audience is there because they want to hear the comedian tell jokes. And they also know that as guest stars, they're not very adept at telling jokes.
1: How many stars have that attitude?
4: None that I know of.
1: Hey, Mr. Field?
3: On the Cantor Show, he pays them so much money, they don't care if they tell a joke or not.
1: Mr. Price.
2: Well, the comic could say to Ripley, said, do you ever find any use for these strange people you bring back? And Ripley says, yes. I have 5 Ubangis I brought back, and they come in very handy. And he says, how do the Ubangis come in handy? And Ripley says, well, I give a lot of lectures. You know, I talk to a lot of people, and every time I give a lecture, I take along the Ubangis, put them in the audience, give them chewing gum, then I'm always sure of applause.
3: Well, they can be discussing his travels, and the comic could say to Ripley, what is the most amazing, believe it or not, you've seen on this tour? And he says, well, on this particular trip, I found something really remarkable. I found the burial ground of the elephants. Everybody knows that's an impossible thing. He said, actually, it's a wonderful thing, the burial ground of the elephants. He says, those elephants, they leave their home where they've been living, and they travel. They go across roaring rivers, and they go across big, high mountain peaks, and across frozen wastes, and through vast, impenetrable jungles. thousands and thousands of miles over burning deserts, and they finally come to the burial ground. They lie down and they die. And the comedian says, no wonder, the trip kills them.
1: Well, I think we've gotten the comedian and Mr. Ripley well enough acquainted. I think we've now come to the point where our comedian tries to finagle money out of Ripley. Any thoughts on this? Getting the money from Ripley?
2: Well, it's a pretty good idea.
1: Mr. Fields?
3: Well, I was thinking maybe if a comic like this Archie fella, he might try to sell Ripley an oddity. You know, try to slip something over on him. He connives and cheats a little bit on that type of program. And he might want to sell him an oddity right out of the tavern.
1: Yeah,
3: like maybe a clean glass or a white tablecloth.
1: Mr. Price?
2: He'd try to sell him something a fake, I think. A character like Archie would try to put over some worthless article on him.
1: All right. Suppose we take that, gentlemen. The idea being that the comedian is trying to pass off some worthless object as an oddity. And we go on from there. Mr. Murray.
0: Well, the comic, for instance, should try to give him yesterday's free lunch if it's a show like Duffy's Tavern. And Mr. Ripley would say, well, absolutely not. He says, I collect things that are of some value to people. He says, for instance, I have on my person the shrunken head of Cleopatra when she was 60 years old. And the fellow like Archie would say, oh, that's nothing at all. That's an everyday occurrence. He says, I have on my person the shrunken head of Cleopatra when she was only 16. Shrunken joke, too, and we're two.
4: Well, it might try a switch on this. We did on Abbott and Costello. The comic could say to Ripley, I have something here that's an oddity that you may be interested in. It's my latest invention, a cake of soap that's 8 feet long and 6 feet wide. And Ripley says, a cake of soap that's 8 feet long and 6 feet wide? He says, how do you pick it up and lather yourself? He says, you don't. You just sit on it and slide up and down.
1: Mr. Field?
3: Well, any listener to the Duffy's Tavern type of show would feel this is a reminiscent sort of a thought. Ripley, as he sits there, would say, just a minute. I see something right here in the tavern that looks like it might be a real oddity. There's an antique over there in the corner, that old parlor organ. That must be hundreds of years old. And he'd say, oh, no, you can't take that. That belongs to the boss. Oh, no, that's the organ that played the wedding march when the boss was married. And he has a sentimental attachment for it. He says, he has? He says, yes. He likes to come in here every Saturday night and kick it.
1: Mr. Stern?
4: Well, the comedian could say, you know, I'm not trying to con you into anything. I really don't need any money. I'm not trying to sell you anything because, well, I don't know if you know it, but I have a ranch with 50,000 cows and one bull. And Ripley said, you must be very independent. And the comic says, not as independent as that bull.
3: Well, he might try to sell him something unusual. He'd say, I have an uncle who's got a wife that might be a believe it or not for you, Bob. He says, my uncle's wife is about the fattest woman in our town. It's in Ashland, Wisconsin. It's a little town up in Wisconsin. She's so fat, she weighs 437 pounds. In fact, she's such a fat woman, when her husband walks down the street with her, all the neighbors accuse him of leading a double wife.
2: I had a thought. Oh, you say the Ripley is interested in the things around the tavern, and Archie says, look over there. Maybe you'd be interested in that fella. Biggest eater in the world. He said, look at him. He just ate 9 cheese sandwiches, 12 pieces of cake, 12 bowls of clam chowder, and 108 frankfurters. And Ripley says, yeah, but what's he eating so fast for? Archie says, he's in a hurry. He's got to get home to dinner.
1: Mr. Murray?
0: I have a bromo seltzer joke for his joke.
1: Well, good. Let's have it. I think we can use it.
0: No, it didn't come off. Mr. Field.
1: It didn't come off. Mr. Stern.
4: I think it's time Sidney said something nice about Cantor.
1: Would you like to?
3: Well, you might get a phone call from Cantor. He says, I've got an oddity that you might want to buy to Bob. And Bob says, what kind of an oddity is he? Well, I happen to know of a certain family. He says, this one family. He says, the father is the first man in the world to jump out of an airplane without a parachute at 1,000 feet. And the mother was the first woman to jump out of an airplane without a parachute at 2,000 feet. And there's a sister in the family. She was the first girl to jump out of an airplane without a parachute at 3,000 feet. And the brother, tomorrow, he's going to jump out of an airplane without a parachute at 5,000 feet. And Ripley says, but why? He says, well, the poor kid, he's got no family. What's he got to live for?
1: No more thoughts. All right, then I think that rounds out a good rough draft of a script based on the outline sent in by Bob, believe it or not, Ripley. Before we conclude our comedy writing session on the air, I'm sure our listeners would be interested in hearing about some behind-the-scenes experiences with the famous comedians that you have written for. Do you have an anecdote, any one of you, that you'd care to tell? Mr. Murray.
0: Well, here's one about Red Skelton. You know, Red's a camera bug. He loves to buy cameras, motion picture still cameras and everything. And he'll go by a window and he'll see a camera and he's got to buy it right now. Well, one day he was with his manager and he spotted a camera in a little store over here on Vine Street, local street. And he said, I spent my allowance this week. Could you loan me a little to buy this camera? And the manager says, absolutely not, Red. He says, I want to teach you one thing. He said, there are a lot of things more important than money. And Red says, that's what I mean. I want to buy every one of them.
1: Mr. Stern?
4: Well, this story is about Lou Costello. You know, Lou has this wonderful junior youth foundation located here in Los Angeles, and it fights juvenile delinquency and helps impoverished children. And last Christmas, I went down there with Lou, and he decided to play Santa Claus. And he was dressed up as Santa Claus, and he was interviewing the kids and finding out what they wanted. And one little kid came up to him, and he said, I want an electric train, a bicycle, a skate. He said, don't you think you better write this down? And Lou said, no, go ahead, tell me, go ahead. And the kid said, well, I want an electric train, bicycle, skates, a paint set, toys. He said, don't you think you better write this down? Lou said, no, go ahead and tell me. He said, well, I want an electric train, bicycle, skates, radio, paint set, toy soldiers, baseball bat, a rector set, an airplane set. And Lou said, fine, young man, I'll see that you got it. Get it. Well, the kid went back to the end of the line, and about 20 minutes later, he came up before Lou again. And Lou said, yes, young man, what do you want? And the kid said, see, I told you to write it down.
1: Mr. Field.
3: Well, a very unusual incident happened when I was in New York. I was writing for Cantor in New York, and he became ill, unfortunately, and he couldn't go on 1 week. And so Rudy Valley, who's a very gracious person, flew down from his lodge in Maine and offered to go on for Cantor. So Cantor said, how much do you want, Rudy? And Rudy was very nice. He said, no, Eddie, oh, no. I wouldn't think of taking anything. Well, Eddie is a very nice guy, and he won't, you know, he's awfully generous. So he said, just a minute. He said, I'm not going to put up with this. He called his producer, Vic Knight. He said, Vic, you go and find out what Rudy Valley wants. Vic said, but Rudy's a rich man. He said, everybody wants something. He says, find out. So Vic went over, and he found out that Rudy was interested in a boat. So he told Eddie. Eddie said, a boat. Eddie, he lived in New York all his life. A boat was a rowboat in Central Park. You know, he says, get him the boat and send me the bill. That's wonderful. Very generous of him. So the following week, they sent the boat to Valley. They sent the bill for the Cantor. The bill was for a cabin cruiser, $15,000. Cantor got the bill, and the next day they had to get somebody else to do the broadcast. He fainted.
1: That's what happened. Mr. Price.
2: This isn't exactly an anecdote. It's a story that Bob tells that when he was first in vaudeville, and he had a couple of writers with him, and then they were a little happy. And they came, they were celebrating a good show once, and they came to this stop, they were on tour, and they came into this hotel, and the two guys came into the lobby. It was late at night, and they said, we want a room together, we have to work together, but we've got to have twin beds, understand? The clerk says, okay, they pay him, he gives the bellboy the key, the bellboy takes him upstairs. Shoves them, they're real happy, shoves them into the room. And it's dark, and they both flop in one of the twin beds. And they lay there a while, and pretty soon, one of them says, say, Howard, did we pay for twin beds, didn't we? And the guy says, yeah, Norton, we did. He said, what's wrong? He said, is somebody in bed with me? And Norton says, you know, there's somebody in bed with me, too. What are we going to do about it? Howard says, well, he cheated us. We paid our money, throw the guy out. These are our beds. We paid for them. It's okay. So they start wrestling in the bed. They wrestle back and forth. And pretty soon, Norton throws Howard out. Bang, right on the floor. Howard lies there on the floor a while. He looks up and he says, hey, Norton, how'd you do? Norton says, great. He says, I threw my guy out like that. Nothing. He says, how'd you do? Howard says, not so good. My guy was too tough. He threw me out. He says, what am I going to do? Norton says, what's the difference? Come on, get in bed with me.
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1: Thank you. Thank you very much. Ladies and gentlemen, I can honestly say that it's going to give me a lot of pleasure tonight. But that's neither here nor there. It might be there, it certainly isn't here. I can promise you that. On this occasion, I would like to be serious because, ladies and gentlemen, as you sit here waiting for the all-night chemist to open, you probably know that today marks the bicentenary of one of our greatest writers, Ernie Wise.
2: Thank you. Why are they clapping?
1: Because you came on. Didn't you see you? I did, but then I have a telescope.
2: But why clap me? I mean, I haven't done the song yet.
1: Maybe that's why they're clapping. Incidentally,
2: yeah?
1: You look great.
2: Thank you.
1: Who made that suit?
2: Why?
1: That was going to be my second question. The ladies and gentlemen clapped because I've just told them that today is your bicentenary.
2: I didn't know it was my bicentenary.
1: And because you are our greatest living writer.
2: I know.
1: That you're our greatest writer or that you're living?
2: Both.
1: I don't know how he does it. I would like to present to you...
2: How much? Can I have a gin readies?
1: It isn't money, Anne. Oh. Money couldn't buy this. There you are. It's yours.
2: A feather?
1: A feather? A quill?
2: One of those pens they used years ago?
1: Yes, you used to write your checks out with one of those. I remember it.
2: Well, what's so special about that quill?
1: Only that it belonged to the bard.
2: Bard who?
1: Shakespeare. And it's only fitting that you should have it.
2: Because it's my bicentenary.
1: And because I think you're a greater writer than he'll ever be.
2: Agreed.
1: Oh.
2: He hasn't written much stuff lately, has he?
1: Well, he wrote an episode. He wrote an episode on Zekars. Mm. A couple of weeks ago, I switched it off.
2: No good.
1: Have you ever seen Bert Lynch in green tights? I'll never eat another Brussels sprout again as long as I live. I would like you to keep that quill to mark your bicentenary.
2: And what's his name actually used this quill?
1: Shakespeare.
2: Yes.
1: Yeah, wrote what he called his masterpieces with it.
2: Masterpieces?
1: Yes.
2: Ha!
1: Oh, don't be like that. A lot of people like Zekars, you know.
2: I could lose him.
1: Not only are you better than him, you're prolific.
2: And I write more.
1: You have thrilled more people with your ballpoint pen than he ever did with this thing. I believe that in 100 years' time, there will be an Ernie Wise Memorial Theatre.
2: And everybody pays to get in.
1: And double to get out.
2: And I'll be there to see they do.
1: That wouldn't surprise me. There will also be a Ye Ernie Wise gift shoppy in Peterborough selling genuine Ernie Wise wig blocks.
2: And my knickknacks.
1: Well, why not? You never use them.
2: They might even make me a knight.
1: If they do, you'll be the shortest knight of the year, I can promise you that. The British Museum will pay a fortune for that quill.
2: I suppose so. Thanks, Eric.
1: Oh, it's all right. All I want from you are my expenses for going up to Stratford to get it. A fiver.
2: A fiver?
1: Only a fiver.
2: That's a bargain.
1: Thank you.
2: Here's a fiver.
1: Thank you very much. Oh, one of the old white ones again, is it? Lovely.
2: How did you manage to get this quill?
1: You won't believe this.
2: Go on.
1: I stood in Shakespeare's back garden and I shouted at the top of my voice, "Cracker Jack!" And it came floating out of an upstairs window.
2: Well, that's absolutely marvellous.
1: You think so?
2: Yeah.
1: It's all too simple with this fellow, really. I mean, £5 I've got for a feather from a duck's arsenal.

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0: 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Come on.
1: No, no, please, please. No, I'm nervous enough.
0: I'll tell you something.
1: What?
0: If Match of the Day was on every night, this place would have to close down.
1: I'm embarrassed enough without you doing jokes.
0: No need to be embarrassed. You've got me with you.
1: Well, let's get it over with.
0: I bet a few of the customers here have said that before.
1: Please, here's the assistant.
2: Yes?
0: If it wasn't for that one little word, this shop wouldn't exist.
1: Look, if you're going to do a comedy routine, I'm going.
0: No, it's all right. He's a little nervous.
2: We find that the fathers-to-be are more nervous than the mothers-to-be.
1: Well, I'm not a father-to-be.
0: It's his sister.
2: Oh.
0: She's the father-to-be.
1: My sister, Annie.
2: Had you anything in mind?
0: What time do you finish?
1: Will you stop it? I'd never done this sort of thing before.
0: Sister Annie said that.
2: When is the happy event?
1: In about 2 weeks' time.
0: Which came as a complete surprise to her because she thought she had mumps.
1: Will you stop embarrassing me?
2: You might try being a little more considerate.
0: And you might do well to remember that if it wasn't for me, you could be redundant.
2: If you would tell me what it is you want.
0: A plate of cockles. Have we got a plate of cockles for him?
1: No, but you give it a rest. I suppose at this stage it would be better to buy something for the little one.
2: I was going to suggest that very thing.
1: There's such a lot to select from.
0: Hey, if you have the saucer to match this cup, I'll take it.
2: That is not a cup.
0: I thought it was a bit big. Sorry about that. Sorry.
1: Oh, I'm off.
0: Oh, don't go. I'm only trying to take the sting out of it for you. Make your purchase. Uncle Ern.
1: Gosh, I never thought of that. I'll be an uncle. Do uncles get an allowance off the state?
0: I don't think so, to be honest, no.
1: Pity. Do you think it'll look like me?
0: Probably. Excuse me.
2: Yes.
0: You sell masks?
1: The sooner I'm out of this place, the better.
0: There's not a snake on the end of that, is there?
1: What's a rattle? I'll take it.
2: A rattle is usually the very first thing that the father buys for the little one. Your sister's husband may have bought one.
1: My sister's what?
2: Husband.
1: Husband?
0: Don't.
1: Did you hear that, Eric?
0: Yes. Keep it down, I'll keep it down.
1: As if our Annie would ever get married.
0: Oh, dear me.
1: Our Annie hates men. She'll never get married.
0: Yes.
1: Good and that, isn't it?
0: Yes, very good, yes. Could I have a word with you, please? Would you excuse us just for a moment?
2: Certainly.
0: Yes.
1: What do you want?
0: Well, this is difficult, you see. You know, your sister. The female one.
1: That's useful.
0: Yeah. Well, you know how it is. Soft light, sweet music, boyfriend, alone, fire, light, settee, kiss, cuddle, hello, folks, what about the workers?
1: What do you mean? What are you trying to tell me?
0: And then all of a sudden, yeah. Oh, man, she's gone.
1: What?
0: What's one of your death?
1: Our Annie did that.
0: Afraid so?
1: Never in a million years. Our Annie was an Ovaltini.
0: Well, Ovaltinis do grow up and prefer cocoa, you know.
1: I don't believe it.
0: Ern, there's got to be a father somewhere.
1: In that case, let the father buy the rattle. I'm off.
2: He's gone.
0: Yeah, well, he's a bit upset, you know. How much did he say that rattle was?
2: 50 pence.
0: I'll take it.
1: Ladies and gentlemen, our guest singer this week is a talented lady with a very distinctive style.
0: Somebody you know?
1: Worked with her many times.
0: Can I introduce her?
1: If you want.
0: Ladies and gentlemen, a great singer and a personal friend of Ern's. The one and only Flurry Ford! Let's hear it for Flurry! Come on, Flurry, where are you? Who loves you, Flurry?
1: Flurry Ford?
0: Well, you said you worked with her.
1: Flurry Ford?
0: Well, isn't that the stuff they put in the drinking water?
1: You've done what very few might consider to be a joke.
0: Oh?
1: Now let me introduce our guest, Marion Montgomery. Welcome, Marion.
3: Thank you, Ernie. It's been a long time.
0: Well, a couple of weeks in the country, he'll get his breath back.
1: This is Eric.
3: I know.
0: My pleasure, Miss Comahoney.
1: Montgomery.
0: Oh, you've met her before?
3: At Ronnie Scott's.
0: Ronnie Scott's? He does a lovely bowl of porridge, I'll say that.
3: It's a jazz club.
1: I had my own jazz group years ago.
0: The only wise and the underpaid five.
3: Look, just tell me one thing. Yes. Does Ronnie really play jazz?
0: What?
1: Clarinet.
3: With a jazz outfit?
0: The very best. Foden's Footwear Band.
3: Foden's Footwear Band?
0: Soul music.
1: What are you going to sing, Marion?
3: I'm going to sing a little ditty called The Last Blues Song.
0: You heard a promise?
3: Promise.
0: Good.
3: I've been crying in my own mind since you've been gone. But I've done some thinking, and it started to sink in that life goes on.

0: right now.
1: The check's in the post.
2: Soon up is finished. Stella entered the nightclub. Paul was playing the xylophone. Xylophone. That's Z-I. No, Paul was playing the drum.
3: Fantastic, that.
2: What is?
3: You typing. All that tip-tapping. From the other room, it sounded like Fred Astaire on a pogo stick.
2: What's the book you've got?
3: Encyclopedia of Antiques.
2: I didn't know you were interested in antiques.
3: Well, I'd like to find out.
2: Find out what?
3: I want to know once and for all how old you really are. You never know, you might be worth a few bob. Pack you up in a crate and send you off to Sotheby's. I've got it made.
2: Thanks.
3: It amazes me.
2: What does?
3: You.
2: I'm an amazing little fellow.
3: Just tell me how you manage it. Then you can carry on in peace.
2: How I manage what?
3: To look so young, because you never seem to age.
2: I know.
3: The Arthur Askey of Peterborough, you are. You look just as young now as you did when you were 68.
2: Excuse me.
3: I'm being serious.
2: That'll be the day.
3: Honestly, you look as young now as you did when you were 18. Now, come on. What's the secret?
2: No secret. I keep myself in good trim.
3: You're a man, not a candle.
2: And still flickering.
3: Hey, come on, be honest. You're on the G-up tablets, aren't you?
2: I'm not on
3: any. You are. You're on those flaming G-up tablets.
2: Not?
3: Those little silver ones that look like ball bearings from roller skates. No wonder you keep rolling out of bed. You're on them, aren't you? You're on them.
2: No, I'm not.
3: I'd give anything to know how you do it. I mean, look at me. I look my age.
2: True, that is. Haggard. That's what you are now. Haggard.
3: Can't argue with that. And I'm going thin on top.
2: Bald.
3: Pardon?
2: Bald.
3: No, thin on top.
2: No, bald.
3: What a fight. All right, I'm not proud. Bald. You can lend me one of your spares. You've got three. One on, one at the dry cleaners, and the other one over the teapot.
2: Big bags under your eyes. And you're beginning to stoop.
3: Well, I can't argue with the truth. I look at you and I wonder how it is you never get any older. Cliff Richard looks older than you. And he's only 28.
2: Respect my body, I do. I don't stay out till all hours, do I?
3: You stayed up late last night to listen to the wireless.
2: Well, I like the Archers. Oh. Not like you.
3: Ah, I see. You're getting at me again.
2: Well?
3: You mean last night?
2: Well, what time was it when you finally flopped into bed?
3: It's only once in a while.
2: What time was it?
3: Well, the man has got to have some fun.
2: What time?
3: 9:30.
2: 9:30?
3: Yes.
2: The body won't stand for it. Ada Bailey again, was it?
3: Who else?
2: Enough said. No wonder you're going bald.
3: It's funny that, because I always keep my hat on.
2: It makes no difference.
3: You're going to tell them the secret?
2: Secret?
3: How you stay so young?
2: Well, it's got something to do with hormones.
3: I can't afford a holiday abroad.
2: You've got to accept the fact that your body isn't getting any younger.
3: I know that. Do you know the combined age of both my legs is 96?
2: Accept the fact that you're not getting any younger and you won't have any problems. I mean, if you're worried, have a word with your doctor. He'll tell you how to stay healthy.
3: He died 2 weeks ago.
2: He was only 30.
3: I know. A patient closed a surgery door on the end of a stethoscope and broke his neck. Never get any older, you don't. Hey.
2: What?
3: Have you got yourself an elixir?
2: You know I don't like motorbikes.
3: Oh, come on. How old are you?
2: Got nothing to do with you. Look, let's get down to it. Now, what's eating you?
3: Well, I wouldn't tell this to a living soul, so that's why I'm going to tell you.
2: Go on.
3: Well, the other night...
2: I'm listening.
3: The other night, I switched on the TV set, and it was Legs & Co.
2: Used to be Pam's people.
3: Well, they've been pensioned off now. They're usherettes for the good old days. I sat watching them, and my heart was pounding like it wanted to get out.
2: Well, there's nothing wrong with that. The sight of those voluptuous girls dancing.
3: It wasn't that. It was the walk over to the TV set to switch it on.
2: What are you trying to say?
3: Well, would you call yourself a man of the world?
2: Well,
3: you went to Chester when you were in the Cubs, didn't you?
2: Yes.
3: That's good enough.
2: You could say I'm a bit of a cosmopolitan.
3: It's the way you walk. Now, listen. On the screen, beautiful girls dancing, and it left me cold. Didn't mean a thing. Nothing.
2: Oh. I'm with you now.
3: That means even less. It's reached the stage where I'm getting more fun watching Percy Thrower swinging up his beans.
2: I understand.
3: Hey, you're thinking of something now, aren't you?
2: Well, it's only a little thing.
3: Never mind your problems. Get me sorted out.
2: As I see it, you are now paying the price for a misspent youth.
3: My youth wasn't misspent. I enjoyed every second of it. And if I had my life to live over again, I'd make the same mistakes only sooner, that's all. With or without me hat on.
2: Eric, you've burnt up all the coal and there's nothing left in the cellar.
3: Too deep for me, you are. That's author's talk, that is.
2: Well, you did ask me.
3: Are you saying that I've lost my virility?
2: Well, let's put it another way. The chickens are coming home to roost and you haven't got a perch.
3: Well, perhaps I could get a prescription for some of those hello folks and what about the workers' pills?
2: Forget it. You're way past it now. The best thing that you can do is to buy yourself an alpaca jacket and a set of bowls.
3: Yeah, but I could go to the doctor's first, couldn't I? And get some of those hello folks pills and what about the workers, you know.
2: You don't need a doctor. You need a welder.
3: Oh, yes.
2: You're coming apart at the seams. It's over, Casanova. If only you could have loved just one woman. I mean, really loved. You wouldn't be in the mess you're in now.
3: Oh, that's good coming from you, that is. What do you know about love? I still remember the night I came home early and found you on the settee with your arm around your wallet. You know nothing about love.
2: No?
3: No.
2: So I don't know what love is. Take a look at this photograph.
3: Good Lord, he's even got a picture of his wallet.
2: Look at that photograph.
3: Yeah, it's very nice. Very pretty girl. Which bank does the father manage? One of yours or a renegade outfit?
2: That is the only girl I ever really loved.
3: You?
2: Thought that might surprise you.
3: You will love. You've never mentioned this to me before.
2: Well, it would have been a big joke to you, wouldn't it?
3: Wouldn't joke at anything serious like that. If it happens again, just be careful.
2: What do you mean?
3: Well, remember what happened to that giraffe.
2: See what I mean? Not that it matters, because it's all in the past now.
3: Then you did. You did actually love this girl?
2: Yes.
3: Well, when did you first meet her?
2: Well, I met her about 3 months ago.
3: Was she playing a harp on the train?
0: Excuse me. Are these seats taken?
2: No, plenty of room in here. Glad of the company. Let me help you with your harp.
0: I can manage, thank you.
2: No trouble. Too heavy for a trim little thing like you.
0: I can manage, really. See? Oh!
2: Would you help me down off the rack, please?
0: Yes, of course. All right.
2: Yes. Thank you. My arm's just a little tired. All the typing. I am a playwriter.
0: How fascinating.
2: Quite famous.
0: Gosh, you must be awfully clever.
2: Yes, I am. Do forgive me, I haven't introduced myself. My name is...
0: I just realized. Mr. Wise.
2: Fan of mine, I take it?
0: Oh, yes, of course.
2: Thought so.
0: I watch all the plays what you write.
2: I'm resting at the moment. Not going to do any writing for an hour.
0: You are my favourite person.
2: We have a lot in common.
0: But there's just one thing. I'd enjoy your plays more if...
2: Yes.
0: Well, the other man who's with you, he seems to ruin everything you do. Eric something.
2: Eric something. Yes, just about sums him up. Yes. Everyone knows him as a fool, but I look after him, you know. As I hope someone will look after me when I'm his age. Eric something. A very shrewd observation, Miss...
0: Daphne.
2: Charming name, Daphne. Glad I met you, Daphne.
0: Glad I met you, Ernie. My first day home and I meet my idol.
2: Something you'll never forget. I take it you've been out of the country.
0: Italy. 6 glorious weeks studying the works of Michelangelo.
2: I've got all his LPs. Donkey Serenade. That's a good one. I wouldn't like our meeting to end here, Daphne.
0: Nor would I, Ernie.
2: Would you care to join me in a bite to eat?
0: I'd love to.
2: Then say no more. Here we are, bloater paste or the sardines. I might have a chocolate biscuit in my back pocket. Do you fancy that?
3: And that was how you met her. She gave you a quick glisten and left.
2: As I've just been telling you.
3: Yes.
2: I took her to the dining car, slap up meals, champagne. Expenses didn't bother me.
3: Sounds like real love, that, doesn't
2: it? Oh, yeah, the BBC were paying.
3: Oh, well, that's all right. Did it get serious after that?
2: I'll show you how serious it got.
3: Yeah?
2: Take a look at this.
3: Well, that's one of those boxes that they put diamond rings in. It did get serious.
2: £200 worth of serious?
3: Well, where's the ring?
2: On Daphne's finger.
3: And where's Daphne?
2: Gone.
3: Gone?
2: I haven't seen her since. I gave her the ring a month ago. She tricked me.
3: She actually took you for 200 quid.
2: Plus VAT. Well, all in the past now. Right. I'm off out now to whoop it up a bit. I'm not past it like some people I know.
3: Don't have to rub it in, son.
2: Put your feet up, Pop. Watch Percy throw her on the telly. I'm off now. Whoop it up at the disco. I'll be your sweetheart if you will be mine. Cheerio!
3: Just look at his little legs going. Whoop it up at the disco. Somebody should tell him you don't sit around with a mug of coke or singing I'll Be Your Sweetheart at the disco. Come in, Daphne. How much do you get for the ring?
0: A fiver.
3: We'll split it down the middle. 2 for you, 3 for me.

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Don't you agree? We like each other's company. Don't you agree? When you stop to consider how

0: So that was the Eric Morecambe and Ernie Wise radio show. Eric and Ernie's guests today were Anne Hamilton with singing guest Marion Montgomery. The music came from Max Harris and his orchestra. The script was written by Eddie Braben. And the program was produced by Bobby J.
1: If you're paying this kind of money for a car, you'd want it to have a touch of style, legroom, four doors, and all that. And if this is what you had in mind, you don't even have to pay that kind of money for the new Skoda Super Estel.
2: Skoda's new Super Estel puts the man in the street
3: and his dog
2: on the road.
4: We had a party last night. It's one of the places in the worst shape. You know how it is. You leave things overnight, takes twice as long to put them right. 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

0: You know what that was?
1: No.
0: That was a theme song from I Was a Teenage Werewolf.
1: You could have fooled me.
0: Now, do you know what this is?
1: No.
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0: Good evening. Well, this was the night we were going to bring you Tap Dancing Around the World, but due to a jurisdictional dispute between the four stepbrothers and Mrs. Arthur Murray, it'll have to be postponed a bit. But it's great to be with you tonight. We have a...
1: Pardon me, Mr. Freeberg, but my name is Tweedley.
0: Well, we all have our problems.
1: I am the censor from the Citizens Radio Committee, and I feel...
0: You, from the Citizens Radio Committee, you say?
1: That's exactly what I said, yes.
0: And what is your purpose in being here?
1: I must okay all the material used on your program here, and I think the best method is to just sit back here and interrupt when I feel it's necessary.
0: You mean you plan to stop me every time I do something that you think is wrong?
1: Exactly. I'll just sound my little horn like this. And then you stop, and I'll tell you what's wrong.
0: Somehow I can tell this is going to be one of those days.
1: You just go right ahead, Mr. Freeberg. Don't mind me.
0: Yeah. Now I'd like to say...
1: You forgot to say thank you, Mr. Freeberg. Politeness is an essential in radio programming. Your program goes into the home. We must be a good influence on children.
0: I see. Well, that's a nice little horn you have there. Mm-hmm. Thanks very much, Mr. Tweedley.
1: You're welcome, I'm sure.
0: I'd like to sing a old river song in honor this week of National Mississippi Riverboat Paddle Wheel Week. Mr. May, if you please.
1: Very polite, Mr. Freeberg.
0: Thank you.
2: Old Man River, that old...
0: All right, Tweedley, politeness I dig, but what in the world is wrong with Old Man River?
1: The word old has a connotation some of the more elderly people find distasteful. I would suggest you make the substitution, please.
0: I suppose you insist?
1: Precisely. You may continue.
0: Okay, music.
1: You forgot to say
0: thank you. Yes, okay. Thank you, Mr. Tweedley.
1: You're quite welcome, I am sure.
2: Elderly man river, that elderly man river, he must know something, but he don't say nothing.
0: I told it, fellas. Now what, Tweedley?
1: The word something, you left off the G.
0: But that's authentic. Something. Something. That's the way the people talk down there.
1: What? The home is a classroom, Mr. Freeberg.
0: I know you said that.
1: Keep in mind the tiny tots. And furthermore, think back. You'll recall that you said, but he don't say nothing.
0: Mm-hmm.
1: That was in quotes. Now, really, Mr. Freeberg, that's a double negative. Do you mean he does say something?
0: No, I just wasn't using my head, I guess.
1: I mean, after all, it should be grammatically correct, keeping in mind...
0: And the tiny tots, yes.
1: You probably mean he doesn't say anything.
0: I suppose I mean that, yes, I guess. All right, fine. You win. All right, Billy, music. Thank you.
1: You're welcome, I'm sure.

0: doesn't plant taters, potatoes, he doesn't plant cotton, and them, these, those that plant them are cooled by others, but elderly man river, it just keeps rolling along.
1: Excellent. The tiny tots again, was it?
0: Exactly.
1: Sorry about that. Here we go.
0: You and I, we sweat, perspire and pray. Body's always a man wrecked with pain.
1: Well, we got by that one.
0: Hold that part! Lift that veil! Get up, let's go.
1: Take your finger off the button, Mr. Tweedley. We know when we're licked. Well, that concludes Elderly Man River. Now turning to sports page here. Oh, yes, and thank you for being with us, Mr. Tweedley.
2: You're welcome, I am sure.
1: Once more, we present Mr. Robert E. Tainter, the man who looks for the dirty linen in the history hamper. And here he is, Bob Tainter.
3: Thanks.
1: When did you get out, Bob?
3: This morning.
1: I thought you were doing 30 days.
3: I was. But I got in touch with a friend of mine in the DA's office. He's a big wheel, Stan. A big wheel.
1: Pretty big, huh?
3: Yes, he might do you some good sometime.
1: Well, I don't think that's going to be necessary.
3: You never can tell, Stan.
1: Yeah. Well, how did he get you out?
3: Well, you know the confidential magazine trial?
1: Mm-hmm.
3: A lot of movie stars are suing the magazine for libel.
1: Yeah, there's some pretty unpleasant testimony there.
3: Yeah. Confidential figures on laying it on the stars. Pretty good, Stan.
1: I know.
3: Well, what I told this wheel was, why don't I see what I can get on the folks over at Confidential? He went for it. I think it's kind of a cute switch myself.
1: Yeah, that's a darling idea. What item of soiled linen have you dug out of the history hamper for us tonight?
3: Well, it's a scorcher, Stan.
1: I'll bet.
3: Did you ever hear of Giacomo Casabianca?
1: Yeah, wasn't he on the Ed Sullivan Show?
3: No, that's another Giacomo Casabianca. The guy I'm talking about was a boy in history.
1: Oh, yeah.
3: Now, here's the linen stand. My good friend Ertwing Somber will fill you in.
1: Wait a minute, you mean the Ertwing Somber is a good friend of yours?
3: Oh, I got a lot on this cookie stand. Got a few minutes? I'll,
1: No, let's just get on with it. Mr. Somber, if you please.
4: Great moments in history, but what is the real story behind these moments? The time is August in the year of 1798. The event, the Battle of the Nile. The flagship of the fleet has blown up and caught fire. A young lad with jaws clenched stands on the bridge.
5: All right, boy. The time is now. Go stand on the burning deck.
6: First you give me the money. Then I'll stand on the burning deck.
1: Oh, Bob Tainter, that was awful. I don't believe it.
3: Each man has his own stool pigeon stand.
1: Yeah, but that boy Casabianca was a hero.
3: Well, so was my grandfather until he chickened out on Custer's last stand.
1: Let's get lost, will you, Bob? I want to introduce Peggy Taylor.
3: Sure, Stan. No offense.
1: Here she is, Peggy Taylor. Well, Peggy, I want the folks to know more about you, you know.

0: Yeah.
1: Well, no, in interviews, it's kind of standard practice to ask about hobbies.
0: Hobbies?
1: Yeah.
0: Well, see, when I was a little girl, I raised rabbits.
1: You mean you had the rabbits and they raised themselves?
0: Yes.
1: More to the point.
0: Yeah.
2: Pardon me, Miss Taylor.
0: Oh, yes, Mr. Taylor.
2: Where did you get the rabbits?
0: Well, they were given to me.
2: It could be the old payola, you know, Stan.
1: Oh, stop it, will you?
0: My father gave them to me.
1: There. Now you're satisfied?
2: Sure, Stan. Maybe she had something on her father.
1: Oh, just quit it, will you? Peggy wants to sing.
2: Yeah? My friend at the DA's office will be glad to hear that.
1: So will a lot of people. Sing, will you please, Peggy?

0: Good evening. Our panel of experts are with us once again tonight. Mr. G.L. Spoon, Miss Edna St. Louis, Missouri, and Dr. Linus Quartz. I'm your moderator, Fulbrook Mason. Now, to meet the panelists, first of all, Dr. Quartz, I believe you received your doctor's degree at MIT. What was your field?
1: I received my doctor's degree in Little Orphan Annie. That was my major. My minor was Little Abner.
0: Next, Miss Edna St. Louis, Missouri, who received her master's degree in Tarzan.
2: Yes, the subject of my thesis for my master's degree was Tarzan and the Apes and his influence on the 20th century culture.
0: All right. Now our third panelist, G.L. Spoon, a roving reporter. And you covered the comic strips, didn't you?
3: That's right. The funnies are my beat, yeah.
0: And what school did you attend?
3: Well, I didn't attend any school as such. Let's just say I'm from the School of Hard Knocks. That's not original, but it's very apt.
0: I see.
3: I may not have any doctor's degrees like some other people around here, but I'll go on the $64,000 question anytime with my subject.
0: And that is?
3: Dick Tracy.
1: I don't see any reason to go around there with a chip on your shoulder, Mr. Spoon.
3: Look, I haven't got any chip on my shoulder.
1: You have a chip on your shoulder. It's obvious.
3: I do not have a chip on my shoulder, Dr. Quoit. I don't have to go to college to learn about Dick Tracy.
0: Gentlemen, if you have anything to say, please raise your hand.

0: And please raise your hand. The first question today is sent in by a listener is, why doesn't Tarzan do as much swinging as he used to? Dr. Foyt, too old for it.
1: Oh, now, wait a minute, Doctor. Tarzan's my subject. Furthermore, he's not too old.
0: The man is too old.
1: No. It's just that his vines aren't so good as they used to be.
2: Actually, I think we can dispense with that vine stuff, Miss Missouri. We all know that he uses ropes.
1: Oh, wait a minute. He doesn't use ropes. I guess I ought to know. Man. Tarzan uses real, genuine ropes.
2: See?
1: I mean, he uses vines.
0: Well, look, vines are ropes. The fact is, a 72-year-old man is not going to go swinging across the ravine.
1: I don't think little orphan Annie will ever see 45 again. Dialogue balloon.
0: A little senile, eh? Yes. Well, I think the way she's handling those criminals in the canyon there, it doesn't look like the work of an old lady, does it?
3: All right, let's
0: make an old lady. We get on to the next.
2: Whip those criminals. She's a nice old lady.
0: Could we please have anything?
4: Girl's 8 years old.
5: I know. But we get on to the next question. I think we have completed that question.
2: She dyes her hair. She got a red hair. She dyes her
0: hair. Oh, you're a real card tonight, aren't you? Yes, you know. That was. Mr. Spoon, did you have your hand up?
2: I certainly did. In fact, it went to sleep.
0: Oh.
2: We're going to talk about criminals here. I think we should leave that to the Dick Tracy expert.
0: Oh, that's it. That's a wonderful idea. All right, now here's our next question. Is Maureen Plenty really guilty of the triple murder?
2: Now we're getting somewhere.
0: Never mind that. It's dull stuff. Dull.
2: What do you mean, dull?
0: Dull. Let's talk about some of the Orphan Annie characters. Punjab, for instance. Now there's a man.
1: Oh, Punjab.
2: It sounds like a misprint.
1: That's Punjab. Could he drop a leopard with a 4-inch letter opener?
0: They just dropped his cloak over the leopard.
2: Wait a minute. I got my hand up. I got my hand up.
0: One at a time.
2: Look.
0: I was you got your hand up. Go ahead.
2: All right.
0: Get on.
2: Listen. Yeah. Your hand's still asleep. Yeah, let me talk. I'll have to learn the language. I was under the impression we were talking about Dick Tracy.
0: That's correct.
2: Are we going to play the game?
1: Yes!
0: No, look.
1: If Dick Tracy is such a world beater, how come he let Maureen Plenty's sister-in-law put a .38 caliber bullet in his skull?
0: Yeah, how about
1: now, how come that?
2: It was a .22 short, and it was just a flesh wound. It didn't actually enter the skull.
0: Shall we just stick to the question?
4: It is the man.
0: I just want your opinion.
4: That girl in the skimpy dress shot him in the head, and
0: ladies and gentlemen of the radio audience, these are the opinions of our panelists and do not necessarily represent the opinions of CBS Radio and its affiliates. Now, the question is, is Maureen Plenty guilty? Hmm? Miss Missouri?
1: Guilty.
0: Dr. Coyd?
4: Not guilty.
0: Mr. Spoon?
2: I can't express my opinions on this because I may be called in as an expert witness at the time of the trial.
0: I guess we have a hung jury here tonight. Well, the next question, our subject, is wardrobe.
4: Wardrobe.
0: Yes, wardrobe. Does or does not Orphan Annie have more than one red dress? Dr. Coyd's hand shot up. You're first.
4: Yes. The man who received his doctor's degree in Little Orphan Annie.
2: You have got to keep rubbing that in, don't you?
4: I'm not rubbing it in, sir. I'm merely stating a fact. I have a doctor's degree.
0: Dr. Coyd had his hand up.
2: When he was a little kid, he was a little fat, spoiled kid. I can tell the type.
0: All right. Dr. Coyd, you had your hand up, please.
4: Fit to continue.
0: He didn't mean that.
4: I happen to know that Annie has a whole closet full of dresses. It's not the same dress. She changes them daily.
1: Daily? Oh, please. I can recognize the same dress day in and day out.
4: Madam, they are different. They are different dresses. That is a fact. Take it from me. That's my subject. She breaks them up with a nice little blue sweater, chic belt and scarf every once in a while.
1: And how does she break up those chic little white cotton stockings?
4: Wait a
2: minute. Now, she hasn't changed those stockings in 25 years.
4: I take that as a personal affront, sir. Personal affront.
2: I intended it as well.
4: Even if it were the same pair of stockings, I think Annie would rinse them out every night. It's so like her. take it from me. I told you. Listen, madam, you should look that good in white cotton stockings. Rich or unrich?
2: Hey, White, that Daddy Warbucks is a pretty wealthy guy, right?
4: Only one of the top billionaires in the world, that's all.
2: That's all. Well, then why doesn't he spring for a few bucks and get her a home permanent?
1: Really look like a rat.
4: A rat's nest, eh? Listen, madam, I noticed the Marcel has grown out of Tarzan's hair lately.
1: Well, in fact,
2: are you kidding?
4: Well, he's wearing a hairpiece.
2: He's wearing a hairpiece.
1: Well, I suppose that crew cut that Dick Tracy affected is a derriere cree.
2: Oh, no. Oh, look at this gal. You hit a man when he's down and wounded.
4: He's up.
2: He'll probably get amnesia.
4: No, the man's back on his feet, and serves him right, the big jerk.
2: Big jerk?
4: That goes for Tarzan, too.
1: Oh, no. Just
2: oh, now, listen here, Dr. Whitestocking.
4: You insulted him all that evening.
0: No, I didn't. People, all the time.
4: That brings Sandy in, that's all.
0: And
4: that's great animals of our time.
0: Yes, it is. I'm very sure.
2: And that's a museum.
0: Yes, thank you, people. And that concludes another episode of our panel show, Face the Funnies. Now, it's good night to Mr. G.L. Spoon.
2: If vandals kidnap you, look for fingerprints on or about your person. That's a crime stopper.
0: Oh, indeed it is. And Dr. Linus Quint?
4: Yai. Arf, arf. Glorioski, it's been grand being here.
0: Finally, Mrs. Edna St. Louis, Missouri.
6: Me, panelist, you, moderator.
0: And so it's good night until next week.
4: Listen, Adam, I could take a break.

0: And now for my next number, I'd like to sing a favorite. It's a favorite of mine, and I hope it's a favorite of yours. It's called the Rock Island Line, and it goes like this. Now this here's a story about the Rock Island Line. Now the Rock Island Line, she run down into New Orleans. And just outside of New Orleans, there's a big toll gate.
1: Pardon me.
0: And all the trains.
1: Pardon me.
0: Yeah?
1: Are you going to sing the song or read it or what?
0: Well, I'm going to sing it, but first of all, I always tell Widow of the story behind the Rock Island Line, sort of sketching a little of the background, as it were.
1: You are going to sing it, though.
0: Yeah, I get to it.
1: Well, let's get to it, then, eh?
0: Okay. And all the trains that come through the toll gate, why, they get to pay the man some money. But, of course, if you got certain things on board, you're okay. You don't have to pay the man nothing. I mean, you're okay with him.
1: All right. Let's step it right along, there. Let's snap it up, and snap it up.
0: Okay. And just now we see a train. You're coming down the line. And she went get up to the toll gate. The driver, he shout down to the man, he's saying, I got pigs, I got horses, I got cows.
1: Look, you can skip all of that.
0: He didn't let me name all the animals.
1: Yes, I know, but we don't need that.
0: He didn't let me get to the sheep.
1: Well, that doesn't make any difference.
0: Well, it makes a difference to the sheep.
1: I know, but let's get the train rhythm going and never mind the sheep.
0: Okay, half the driver, he say, I got whole livestock, I got whole livestock, I got whole livestock. And the man say, well, you okay, boy? You don't owe me nothing. Just go around through and get the payment. I mean, I didn't mention the sheep.
1: I know, but let's skip the recitation.
0: Well, I come to the best.
1: Yeah, let's get to the meat of it.
0: I come to the best part now. I come to the part where the driver foo him.
1: He foo him?
0: Yeah, he say, I fooed you, I fooed you.
1: Look, let's just sing the song.
0: Well, right? I think, let me tell you how he fooed the toll gate driver with the pig iron. I mean,
1: will you just sing the
0: song?
1: Well,
0: that's the payoff for the routine, you know, I think. I get big reaction to it in clubs.
1: Yeah, will you just sing the song, please?
0: Oh, okay. A lot of people waiting to see how the story...
1: Will you just sing the song?
0: Come out, you know.
1: Will you just sing the
0: song? Okay, you've been disappointed, that's all.
1: I'll take the chance.
0: Okay. Oh, the Rock Island Line, this is a mighty good road. Oh, the Rock Island... You sure you don't want the pig iron part? Okay. The line, here's the line to ride. Hold the rock on the line. Here's the mighty good road. Well, it's warm. Right, I got right, I might find to get sick of that sick rock on the line.
1: Mumbles. What's this? Get your chickens at the station?
0: Oh, get your ticket. Get your ticket at the station.
1: Oh, get your ticket at the station.
0: Try not to interrupt me, will you? Hey, B, C, W, X, Y, C. The cat's in the cupboard, buddy. Don't fool me.
1: Wait a minute. The A, B, C, W, X, Y, Z with the cats in the cupboard? Yeah. I don't know. What has the A, B, C got to do with the cats in the cupboard?
0: Well, it's got nothing to do with it. I don't know.
1: I know, but is it a social significance of some kind?
0: No, it's just a traditional lyric. I don't know.
1: it's a traditional lyric. Yeah. Well, thank you very much, and that'll be fine.
0: I got one more chorus.
1: One more chorus.
0: On a rock on in line, here's a mighty good road. On a rock on in line, it is a road to ride. On a rock on in line, here's a mighty good road. Well, if you want to ride, I got to ride. I'd like to find a get sick of that thing. On a rock on in line.
1: Is that it? That's the end?
0: Yeah, I just hope it sells without the pig iron part, that's all.
1: You can forget about the pig iron.
0: Well, I'm just trying to sketch in a little of the background.
1: You know. Yes, I know. Sketching a little of the background.
0: You're gonna release the record?
1: No, I don't think so.
0: Okay.
1: Okay.

0: Thank you very much. Also, that's part of my latest Capitol album entitled A Child's Garden of Freeburg. Capitol album number X144250. Well, I'd like to tell you about next week's show, but the entire script blew out of my producer's car, and he was arrested as a litter bug. So, as soon as he gets up bail, why, I'll let you know. I hope you'll be with us next week. Meanwhile, this is Stan Freeberg saying thanks for being with us. God bless you, and good night.
1: Stan Freeberg's show is produced in Hollywood by Pete Barnum and is written by Stan Freeberg, Pete Barnum, and Dawes Quetzler. Featuring the music of Billy May, Chuck Conlon for the Mayor, the songs of Peggy Taylor, the Dawes Quetzler, Peter Lee, and June Perret. Bud Stewart speaking.
2: 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Moist. 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
4: 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You know.

0: Hello, Type for You Agency. Yes, can you hold the line for a moment, please? Thanks. Are you in?
1: Who is it?
0: Lionel Hardcastle.
1: I'm out.
0: For long?
1: Try a decade.
0: Hello, Mr. Hardcastle. I'm sorry, but Miss Pardita is out at the moment. Oh, not for long. 10 years or so.
2: Thank you, Sandy, for being so helpful. 10 years or so. Oh, now what? I'm coming. I'm coming.
3: I lie. Must fly.
2: Win Fang Ling Chan.
3: Pardon?
2: Oh, I'm sorry. I thought we were conducting a conversation in Chinese.
3: What? Oh, I see. Nice one, Lai. No. What I mean is, I've only got 5 minutes. Thing is, Lionel, your manuscript, we love it.
2: Oh, good.
3: But it isn't quite right.
2: Oh, for goodness sake, Alistair. Look, I've put a lot of work into that book. I've made all the revisions you asked for.
3: I know, and we're thrilled.
2: You love it, and you're thrilled, but it isn't quite right?
3: No.
2: So it's bad?
3: No, we love it.
2: Is it me, or are we going round in circles?
3: Well, put it this way, your manuscript, and we do love it, is there, but it's not there.
2: Would it help if we went back to Chinese?
3: It needs, what's the word I'm looking for?
2: Burning?
3: Humanizing.
2: Ah, humanizing.
3: Yes.
2: I don't know what you're talking about. Look, it has people in it, and contrary to what some people think, I am human.
3: Yeah, but not in the book. You're a cipher. All the people in the book are ciphers. They need to be people.
2: The people in the book need to be people?
3: You got it.
2: You sure?
3: Look, it won't take a lot more work, Lionel. One last push, and we have a book. We have real chances. We could ultimately be talking about screen rights. You could be played by Robert Redford.
2: Robert? Aren't we getting a little ahead of ourselves?
3: Well, listen, mate. If you don't get ahead of yourself in this business, you'll find yourself finishing up where you started out in the first place.
2: I have to think about that one. But this humanizing.
3: No, it won't take you long, maybe a week. But it will be worth it, Lionel. It will pay off, I promise it will.
2: Oh, all right. I'll try.
3: Good man. As long as I'm here, there's a bit of personal biz I'd like to clear up.
2: Personal biz?
3: Yeah. Jean.
2: What about her?
3: I'll lay it on the line. Would I be stepping on any toes?
2: Could you lay it on another line?
3: I fancy her like crazy.
2: Do you?
3: Yeah, no. What were you going to say? I'm too young.
2: No, I was about to say she's too old, but it's the same thing. Not that it's any of my business.
3: No, that's what I wanted to hear. I wouldn't be stepping on your toes.
2: Oh, it's a free-ish country.
3: Right, I like that. Yeah, free-ish. Yeah, can I use it?
2: Feel free-ish.
3: See you then, mate. And remember, push, push, humanize.
2: Push, push, humanize. Robert Redford.
4: Look, Mum, these came for you.
0: Oh, nice.
5: They're flowers.
0: Yes. Green stalks with coloured bits on the end. I can see that.
5: Why aren't you excited about getting flowers?
0: Well, they're probably a business thank you. Somebody said to their secretary they did a good job, send them a thank you letter. No, it's a woman, send her flowers.
5: Well, what would you prefer, a box of cigars? They don't have to be a business thing. They could be from Lionel.
0: And why would Lionel send me flowers?
5: You were in love, Mum.
0: Yes, that was 38 years ago. It can't have taken that long to arrive.
5: Perhaps they're a new thought.
0: He's got a new thought. We met her in Norwich.
5: Well, perhaps he's apologising.
0: He's got nothing to apologise for. What sort of overnight accommodation he chooses is his business.
5: I bet they are from Lionel.
0: I bet you a lunch. They're a business, thank you.
5: Well, look at the card.
0: They're from Alistair.
5: Oh, I see.
0: Well, it is a sort of business, thank you. I mean, after all, we put the manuscript in order for him.
5: Let me see that card. Age cannot wither her, nor custom stale her infinite variety. A business, thank you. Oh, from Alistair to Cleopatra.
0: Look, you have them.
5: Oh, I'm not Cleopatra.
0: Neither am I.
5: Alistair obviously thinks you are.
0: Then he needs stronger lenses.
5: Look, this is your own fault.
0: What is?
5: You practically vamped him when we were in Norwich.
0: Vamped?
5: Yes, you were all over him. Oh, yes, Alistair, I'd love to have a nightcap at the hotel, Alistair. Goo-goo eyes, the lot. Just because Lionel turned up with his local bit of stuff.
0: Well, I was piqued. I resent vamped.
5: Well, Alistair obviously went for it.
0: Oh, yes, he did, didn't he?
5: Don't look so smug.
0: Well, it's a bit of a boost, isn't it? I mean,
1: Here I am on the verge of getting a tight perm and taking a coach to Worthing, and an attractive young man sends me flowers.
6: I find that rather tacky.
1: You like Alistair, don't you?
6: He's all right.
1: Sandy?
7: Coming, boss.
1: Put these in water for me, would you?
8: If I can find enough vases.
6: Who are they from?
1: Alistair. Don't say like that. No, boss. And close my door. Judith and I have got work to do.
8: Yes, boss. Now, vases. Vases.
2: Hello, Sandy.
0: Oh, hello, Mr. Hardcastle.
2: Is she...
0: She's out.
2: You're the one who informed me that Miss Pargeter wouldn't be in the office for 10 years.
0: I just do as I'm told.
2: I'll wait.
0: Miss Pargeter is out.
2: So you said. Who are those flowers from?
0: Alistair. To Miss Pargeter.
2: I see. I brought her these. A bunch of violets.
8: Oh, sweet.
2: Yes, aren't they? Now, when will Jean be back? And don't say in 10 years' time.
1: Sandy, would you... Oh, it's you.
2: Yes, it is. How'd you get into your office? Through the window?
0: I said you were out. You did say, and if he has the nerve to turn up here...
1: It's all right, Sandy. Well, you better come through to my office.
2: Thank you. Oh, hello, Judith.
5: Hello, Lionel. Oh, Mum, I've just remembered I've got to go out. I'll see you later.
2: The soul of discretion.
1: Well, there isn't anything to be discreet about.
2: I didn't say there was.
1: Did you see the flowers from Alistair?
2: Couldn't really miss them, could I? I brought you a bunch of violets.
1: Oh, thank you. They're sweet.
2: Perhaps you could find an inkwell to put them in.
1: It's awfully nice of Alistair.
2: Yes. How was your nightcap in Norwich with him?
1: Well, rather flattering, to tell the truth. How was your overnight accommodation?
2: She slung me out. I don't see how you can be flattered by the attentions of a 12-year-old boy.
1: Oh, don't you?
2: No, I don't. What are you smiling about?
1: You being slung out.
2: He's not exactly what you'd call a well-rounded character, is he, Alistair?
1: Well, who says I'm interested in well-rounded characters?
2: He's an intellectual vacuum.
1: Good-looking.
2: I didn't know you were coming to Norwich, you see. Why did you come?
1: Well, to hear your lecture. What have you had, Nan?
2: Well, I only knew Denise on and off, you know.
1: You could have phrased that more delicately. And if you think Alistair is an intellectual vacuum, then Denise must rank as an intellectual black hole.
2: Must have.
1: What?
2: Must have ranked. I shan't be seeing her again.
1: Send her some flowers.
2: Do you really think he's good-looking?
1: Yes.
2: Strange taste.
1: I thought you were good-looking.
2: Did you?
1: Yes.
2: Well, yes, I suppose I was. Anyway, about Alistair, it's because of him I'm here, really.
1: What do you mean?
2: With a book.
1: Oh!
2: I've got to do more damned revisions.
1: And you need secretarial assistance?
2: Yeah, I'm back at the hotel, so it's all terribly proper. Could I have Sandy?
1: Well, she's my secretary.
2: I know, but I like her.
1: Does she like you?
2: Shouldn't think so.
1: Well, I'll ask her.
2: I'll wait here.
1: Yes, you better. She can be very outspoken, Sandy. Sandy, Lionel needs some more help on his book. I don't suppose you...
8: Yes, all right. Why not? I'm battle-hardened now.
1: I'll send someone else if you want.
8: No. I like him.
1: Why?
8: Well, that's a funny question coming from you. You were in love with him, weren't you?
1: Oh, Judith's been chattering.
8: Well, weren't you?
1: Well, it was a long time ago. I wasn't in love long enough to know whether I really liked him.
8: Well, I do. I shouldn't really, because I don't think he likes me at all.
1: You know, you two have the basis for a really beautiful friendship.
2: So, page 37.
8: Why is this conference room called the Anson Suite?
2: Because the hotel has delusions of grandeur, I suppose.
8: You shouldn't have paid for this. We could have worked in your room.
2: I think the staff might have misinterpreted that.
8: Oh, yes. Take your point. Sorry. I stopped the flow.
2: A pebble could stop my flow. Anyway, page 37 of the manuscript. I refer to a Colonel Austin. I describe him as tall.
8: True.
2: Right. Now then, add with a moustache.
8: What sort of a moustache?
2: I don't know. Moustache, you know, hair on the upper lip.
8: What about his wife?
2: What about his wife?
8: Did she have a moustache?
2: Oh, of course she didn't. Are you being facetious?
8: No. It's just that you don't even describe her at all. She's just a blob.
0: Colonel Austin's wife. Poor woman.
2: Well, she won't mind. She must be dead by now.
0: Miss Pargiter.
2: What about her?
0: What was she like when you first met her?
2: Young.
0: Go on.
2: There was a warmth about her. Oh, she had a temper. Her eyes could go quite flinty. But she had that rarest of qualities, the ability to forgive without a hint of rancour. And she never tried to be anything. She was someone you never wanted to hurt. I remember once...
0: Yes?
2: When she was short.
0: Funny.
2: What is?
0: Well, you got almost poetic there. And all you can remember of Colonel Austin's wife, many years later, is that she was just a blob.
2: I didn't share the same experience with Mrs. Austin.
0: Makes a difference.
2: Well, obviously it makes a difference. I mean, look at it. My life in Kenya. Make a film of it. I can't even make a book of it. Bloody publishers.
0: That wasn't very clever, was it?
2: Well, I don't feel very clever.
7: How's it going? Ah. Can't have been a gust of wind, so it must have been a fit of pique.
2: I'm fed up with it. What are you doing here, anyway?
7: I just popped in to see how everything was going.
0: The paper storm just about says it all.
7: Well, what's the problem, apart from a bad temper?
2: Well, this humanising business. Alistair thought, if I described the characters more fully...
7: Well, that sounds like a good idea.
0: Only he can't. Just one person he described beautifully. And she's not even in the book.
7: Well, who was that?
0: You.
7: Oh, I see.
0: Perhaps if you helped.
7: Me? I don't know anything about humanising a book. Ask Alistair.
2: I'm not crawling back to him. He told me what he wanted. If I go back and say I don't even know what he's talking about, I'm going to look like a silly old fool, aren't I?
7: Oh, well, I've got to go to lunch.
2: Oh, yes, of course.
7: Look, Lionel, would you like to come round to the house this evening and I'll try and help?
2: I don't want to be a nuisance.
7: Don't go humble. It doesn't suit you. Eightish?
2: Thanks.
7: Oh, hello, Lionel. Come in.
2: I brought you some chocolates.
7: Oh, that was kind. Come through to the living room.
2: Right. Oh.
7: What?
2: This morning I was out-flowered. Now I've been out-chocolated.
7: It is a big box, isn't it?
2: Don't tell me, Alistair.
7: It's getting silly, isn't it?
2: Oh, you should never have encouraged him.
7: Oh, don't let's start that again.
2: No.
7: Have you eaten?
2: Well, I tried a club sandwich at the hotel, but it tasted as though it had been made during the Blitz.
7: Scrambled eggs, all right?
2: Excellent. I should have brought a bottle of wine, but I suppose you've already got a few cases from Alistair.
7: Only a couple. Sit down. It won't take a tick.
9: Oh, hello, Lionel.
2: Hello, Judith. Going out?
9: Yes. Do I look all right?
2: Very good indeed.
9: Thank you. Mum will never eat all those chocolates. Must be half a hundred weight there.
2: Alistair should be sending them to you, really.
9: Should he?
2: Ah. Indelicate.
9: Stupid.
2: Oh,
9: No, not you, me. Mum's in the same room. I might as well be wallpaper to Alistair and plain wallpaper.
2: What is it about this man? I think he's just a silly little twerp who can't even speak English.
9: No, he's very clever, actually. He's good-looking, funny, well-off, successful.
2: Well, if you're going to go for the obvious... Where are you going off to, then?
9: I'm eating with a crowd.
2: Less than 1,000?
9: 7 or 9. It has to be an odd number to include me, you see. Twice divorced, lives with her mother. Good sport, not really a threat to anyone.
2: If that's what the women in the party think, then they don't have eyes.
9: What a nice thing to say.
2: Yes, not like me. I must be mellowing.
9: Still a nice thing to say. I must be going. Bye, Mum.
7: Oh, have a nice time.
9: I must go.
2: Go on, then. And, be a threat.
9: Bye.
7: Lionel, would you like to come through to the kitchen?
2: Yes. She doesn't brim with self-confidence, does she, Judith?
7: Well, she never has. Sit down. Look, I hope these eggs are scrambled and not beaten to death.
2: Thank you. I've never tasted your cooking.
7: Well, if you'd have said that 38 years ago, I'd have been a nervous wreck.
2: Very good.
10: Oh, then I'd have glowed.
2: Then I'd have thought, my God, she can cook as well.
10: Then.
2: Yes.
10: Come on. Let's eat up and get to work on the book.
2: I shall eat very slowly.
10: More wine?
2: No, thank you.
10: Well, it's no good sulking.
2: I'm not sulking. I'm quite capable of accepting constructive criticism.
10: Look, all I said was that the book came across to me like something between a handbook for growing coffee beans and a guide to Kenya.
2: And that's constructive, is it?
10: Yes, it doesn't reveal anything about the author. My Life in Kenya, it's called.
2: And that's a boring title.
10: Agreed. But while it is the title, who is the me in my?
2: Well, me, obviously.
10: Well, then let your readers know about it. Let them know who you are. Drop a veil or two.
2: I'm not a belly dancer. What I'm like is not my readers' business.
10: You don't have any readers. The book won't be published unless you open up a bit.
2: All right. Well, give me an example.
10: Well, your wife.
2: Why?
10: She just sprang to mind.
2: Why?
10: Well, as an example, you met her, you marry, you live together, and then you divorced.
2: Well, we did.
10: But it's so colourless.
2: It was.
10: Look, do you want me to help you or not?
2: Oh, let's watch television. Oh, all right. Yes, I do.
10: Right. Why did you marry her?
2: Of course, she was there, I suppose.
10: You make her sound like Everest.
2: Well, she was tall, willowy, or bony, depending on which way you look at it. Not a laugher. The daughter of my neighbours, 30 miles away along a bum-numbing track. The only single girl for miles.
10: You were lonely?
2: Yes. I'd started talking to the dogs a lot. So I used to drive over on a Sunday. We'd have tea, go for a stroll in the garden, and then I'd numb my bum for 30 miles and get back home. And, you know, every time I got back home, I remembered her as much prettier than when I left her.
10: Well, I have to say that she probably felt the same about you.
2: Oh, I'm sure she did. So, I got married. Saved the travelling.
10: Pretty steamy stuff, isn't it?
2: That's what I mean. You should have been the first chapter.
10: I wasn't even in Africa.
2: No, but if it's steam you're talking, we could have powered several locomotives, you know.
10: I wonder what happened to that letter.
2: What letter?
10: You lose the thread of conversation quickly these days, don't you? The letter you wrote to me when you were posted to Korea.
2: No, the one you never received.
10: Yes. It was a physical pain not hearing from you.
2: It was worse for me, not hearing back.
10: Well, don't let's make a competition out of it.
2: No. I suppose we thought we were the only two young people with broken hearts in the world.
10: Mm. It's horrible.
2: Mm. If only you'd got that letter.
10: If only I'd got the letter. I often wondered whether you'd been killed.
2: I was kicked by a mule.
10: Yes. You told me.
2: Oh, God, I'm starting to repeat myself.
10: No, not quite. You said you were nearly kicked by a mule.
2: Oh, no, he did catch me. A sort of glancing blow.
10: Was it an enemy mule?
2: No, one of ours.
10: Oh, good.
2: There's a little scar somewhere.
10: Really? Where?
2: Oh, I don't know. Somewhere on my cheek.
10: I can't see it.
2: Well, put your glasses on.
10: Look, it's your war wound. You ought to know where it is.
2: Well, there. Just there. Give me your hand.
10: Oh, yes. Oh, yes, I can feel it.
2: That's nice.
10: It's yesterday.
2: I know. But it's nice.
11: Lily. Hello.
10: Nice evening.
11: Yes, it was. I'm off to bed. Good night, Mum.
10: Good night, love.
11: Good night, Lionel.
2: Good night.
11: Oh, by the way, I was a threat.
10: What does she mean?
2: Oh, nothing. Well, I must be going. I'll let myself out.
10: Judy? Judy!
11: What?
10: What do you mean, you were a threat?
11: Oh, it was just something Lionel said to me.
10: Oh.
11: We were talking about Alistair.
10: Oh, look, love. About Alistair.
11: No, you don't have to worry about him anymore. I was thinking about him at dinner tonight.
10: While you were being a threat?
11: Hmm. And I suddenly got him into perspective. He's nice enough, but... Well, it's all just glitz, really.
10: Oh, God.
11: Whereas Lionel... He made me feel better about myself in 2 minutes tonight than someone like Alistair could do in 2 years.
10: The wisdom of the ancients.
11: Mm. He's not ancient. I think he's gorgeous. Really gorgeous. Good night.
12: Oh, dear.
7: Morning, Sandy.
0: Morning, boss. Slater's rang. They know it's a cheek, but could they have 3 temps for tomorrow morning?
7: No. What did you say?
0: We've never let an old customer down yet, I said.
10: Oh, you're going places.
0: Thanks.
7: Talking of which, what are you doing here?
0: Hanging on your every word?
7: You should be at the hotel helping Lionel.
0: Judith went.
12: Did she?
0: Well, she insisted.
12: Oh, this is getting to be a mess.
0: She doesn't.
12: She does.
7: 2 failed marriages behind her, and now she gets a crush on Lionel.
0: Well, well.
7: If they get married, Lionel will be my son-in-law.
0: Funny old life, isn't it?
12: Hysterical.
0: Type for you, secretarial agency. Oh, hello, Lionel. Yes, she is. It's Lionel for you.
7: I'll take it in my office.
0: Right. She's just coming, Lionel.
7: Hello, Lionel. How are you getting on with Judith?
0: Oh.
7: What do you mean her skirt's getting shorter by the minute? Oh, I see. A drink this evening? Yes, I think we'd better. Okay, I'll see you there. Bye.
13: Boss?
7: What is it, Sandy?
13: There's a gorilla to see you.
7: I'll only ask you once more.
13: Well, a gorillagram, actually.
7: Well, give him a banana and tell him to go away.
2: A gorillagram? What did he do?
7: Roared. Then he was supposed to sling me over his shoulder and run round the office.
2: You didn't let him?
7: Well, of course I didn't. I threatened him with a staple gun and he went very tame.
2: Alistair sent him, I presume?
7: Well, I didn't think you had.
2: I'm having the same trouble with Judith.
7: She hasn't tried to sling you over her shoulder, has she?
2: I mean, it isn't every day I'm faced with acres of leg attached to a very attractive body, attached to a face which he's actually giving me the come on.
7: No, I suppose not.
2: Well, I know not.
7: Well, I don't see what I can do about it.
2: Well, you're her mother.
7: Well, that makes me the last person she'll listen to. What if I weren't her mother?
2: I'd be praying that I'd live up to her expectations. Well, you did ask.
7: You're flattered.
2: All right, I'm flattered. You're flattered by Alastair's juvenile attention.
7: Oh, don't be absurd.
2: Oh, I see. It's one of those conversations where I'm supposed to be totally honest and you're allowed to lie your head off.
7: Oh, all right, then I'm flattered.
2: So we're both flattered.
7: Yes. Perhaps we should retire to a home for the flattered.
2: A home for the elderly flattered. We've got to do something about this.
7: Well, I already have. The 4 of us are going for a picnic on Sunday.
2: Well, whose stupid idea was that?
7: Alistair.
2: And you said yes?
7: Well, look at it this way. The 4 of us together. Judy and Alistair look at each other. The scales drop from their eyes. They walk off hand in hand and we get some peace.
2: It's like a bad plot from a restoration comedy.
7: Can you think of a better one?
2: Apart from emigrating, no.
14: Hey, Jean. Why don't we go for a stroll?
12: Oh. Can we let the lunch go down first?
15: Shall we go for a stroll, Lionel?
2: Well, perhaps it's the wine, but this grass has finally got comfortable.
7: Well, why don't you two go for a stroll?
15: No, I'm all right.
14: Got some bad things in gear in the car. We can set that up.
15: Oh, what a good idea.
14: Right, let's get it.
15: Shan't be long.
7: Oh, don't rush. How's your badminton?
2: Rusty-ish. Yours?
7: Non-existent.
2: Did we ever go on a picnic?
7: Yes. You bought a bottle of cider, and I made some meat paste sandwiches, and we bought a couple of rock cakes from a shop.
2: Sophisticates. We didn't tear about like those two, did we?
7: We couldn't. The field was full of cowpats.
14: You sure you can manage that?
15: They're quite light, shuttlecocks.
14: Judy, I wanted to ask you something.
15: What?
14: Well, it's about your mother. You don't mind, do you?
15: No, I think she's quite nice, really.
14: You know what I mean.
15: Why should I mind?
14: Well, I'm a good deal younger than she is. I wouldn't like you to think that I'm just, well, seeking a new experience.
15: I don't think age matters. I think Lionel's gorgeous.
14: Gorgeous?
15: Yes.
14: Well, good. Do you think we could contrive to split this afternoon? Me and Jean, you and Lye?
15: My thoughts exactly.
14: Let's do it.
15: Let's do it. Oh, they're asleep.
14: Perhaps they're just relaxing.
15: Not with their eyes shut and their mouths open.
14: So much for the split.
15: Lionel looks older.
14: Jean doesn't.
15: No?
14: Well, maybe just a bit. Shall we go for a stroll?
15: Might as well.
2: Oh, damn and blast.
1: What? Well, what's the matter?
2: I just put my hand in a plate of pate.
1: Oh. Have a tissue.
2: Thanks. Oh, I didn't mean to fall asleep.
1: Oh, neither did I. Well, they're gone.
2: Oh.
1: My plan must have worked.
2: I suppose watching people sleep has its natural time span as a spectator sport. Ooh, my back.
1: Oh.
2: Ooh, give me a hand.
1: Oh, right.
2: Oh. Badminton?
1: No. No, thanks.
2: Every day, you know, a bit of me hurts.
1: Which bit?
2: Different bits. Every single day, knee, shoulder, elbow, neck. Not pain, just hurt. Where are you going?
1: I just wondered if there was an intensive care unit nearby.
2: I could do anything when I was young. Run, jump, spring.
1: I don't remember you springing.
2: Well, I could have if I'd wanted to.
1: What, like Zebedee?
2: Who?
1: You know, Zebedee in the Magic Roundup. Boing, used to go boing, boing, boing.
2: Did he?
1: Boing, boing, boing.
2: Yeah, it's different for a woman, you see.
1: Oh, is it?
2: Yes, running, jumping.
1: Springing?
2: Yes. Women don't do as much of that as men.
1: Aren't we clever? I wonder what Alistair and Judith are doing.
2: Probably discussing whether to inject us with monkey glands.
1: Yes, probably.
2: Whichever way you look at it, we played games with the children and flaked out. We shouldn't be playing games of any sort.
1: You're right.
2: They're just a couple of wrinklies.
1: I prefer to call them laughter lines.
2: Oh, so do I. But when you've got them all over your body as well, it's hard to just...
1: You could say we laughed all over.
2: Yeah, we could.
1: If you repeat this, I shall say I was drunk. But I'm glad you're back in my life again. You are back in my life again, aren't you?
2: I seem to be, yes.
1: Nice to have a friend.
2: Yes. Nice to have a friend.
1: What are you doing?
2: I'm going to give you a friendly kiss.
1: Oh, right. Oh, that was nice.
2: Yes, it was. I think we might try a friendlier one.
1: Yes, I think we might.
2: Oh, damn and blast.
1: What now?
2: I need a pee.
1: Go on, then.

0: the fundamental things as
1: you've been listening to As Time Goes By, written by Bob Larbee, and starring Judy Dench as Jean and Jeffrey Palmer as Lionel. Judith was played by Maura Brooker, Alistair by John Glover, and Sandy by Jenny Funnell. The producer was Martin Fisher.

0: I came across Mr. Kipley in a meadow by the church. If I've painted that spire once, he said, I've painted it a dozen times. He offered me an apple pie. An artist needs inspiration, he explained. Golden shortcrust pastry, delicious apple filling, and just the right amount of sugar sprinkled on top. But then, when it comes to the little details, Mr. Kipley does have an exceedingly good eye.
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3: Morning, everyone. Morning. Right, settle down, please, people. Can we start?
4: Excuse me.
3: Sorry, I'm late. I left my parcel at home. If we can get on.
4: You'd think security would recognise me by now. I have been here 30 years.
3: 35, if we can get started.
4: It's not 35, is it?
3: Right, yesterday's paper. The content of page 7 was printed on page 7. And on page 12. And on page 16. It wouldn't be so bad, but we haven't received a single complaint. Which does rather undermine one's belief in the alertness of our readers.
4: Assuming we still have any.
3: Thank you, Maddox. Picture desk. Great shots of the cast of Glee discussing poverty with Nelson Mandela. Mm. Is there anybody that man won't be photographed with? It was Michael Gove last week, so obviously not. Oh, and while we're on pictures, I know we're trying to run positive stories about Africa, but can you please avoid any more images of sick baby chimps being comforted by pop stars? I gather that this time round, the poor creature passed away only moments after being cuddled by Bono. Features. Well done on the Where Are They Now segment. Perhaps a little harsh on Gordon Brown, I thought. He's quite in demand, you know. I understand he's charging up to £49 for a lecture.
4: That much?
3: Letters page. I don't mind you printing savage attacks on the quality of the paper, but in future, can we make sure they're not from my wife? I think it was intended as a personal letter. A nice exclusive on the government minister caught in massage parlour. Very well done. Thank goodness the Conservatives haven't dumped all their traditions. Subs. It's the Buckingham Palace garden party, not barbecue. Oh, and congrats to our travel editor. Great piece on Iraq as next year's cool holiday destination.
5: Thank you.
3: That new hotel sounds lovely. There's a sort of drifting in one's infinity pool to the sound of explosions. Does make one feel rather queasy. Oh, and talking of explosions, the people in the chemist next door are getting more than a little upset about our smokers. It's fussy, I know, but during yesterday's rainstorm, there were apparently 47 of you huddled in their doorway. Awesome. Think about the community, all right? Now, tomorrow's edition. What have we got?
6: Ready? Please. I am busy.
7: You're not still writing about palm oil, are you?
6: Yes, Freddy, I am. And why? Because it's one of the great scandals of the age. Oh, will you please be quiet?
7: Is I not allowed to be happy then, Maddox?
6: You are allowed to be silently happy.
7: Tonight is the big night.
6: Curiously enough, I'm aware of that, Freddy. Possibly because you've talked of nothing else for the last 3 days.
7: I has dry-cleaned me best suit. I has polished me shoes. And I has booked a high-end restaurant. Well, a very nice branch of Nando's. And I has been to Boots, where I purchased...
6: Thank you, Freddy. No details required.
7: She's called Maria Mads. But she is no run-of-the-mill Doris. She's a babe from Brazil. Know what I'm saying? She is exuding the pheromones double time. She floats my tabs. She makes me synapses go boop, boop, boop. She's a goddess from the Brazilian rainforest, Mads. She is a cultural phenomena.
6: Phenomenon.
7: She has warmed my globe. My ice caps are melting.
6: It all sounds mildly repulsive. Must your desk be so close to mine?
7: This could be serious, man. I am sailing out on the love boat and I ain't got no anchor. I first met her on me Bebo page, and she sent me a link to her Facebook profile. And when she removed her privacy filters, I knew she was special.
6: Have you actually met this girl, Freddy? You know, face to face, in real life.
7: I will tonight. I has already looked at 200 photos of her on Copacabana Beach, and she is an angel delight. You see, Mads, you get to know someone better in a chat room than you ever do having a picnic, or whatever you did when you used to go on dates.
6: Do be quiet, there's a good boy.
7: Coolio, I knows you find palm oil more riveting than sex.
6: It's certainly more important. Do you know it's used in 43 different varieties of chocolate bars by the confectionery giant Crampton's?
7: No.
6: They're draining the third world of its natural resources just to feed the chocolate obsession of lardy Europeans.
7: What about lardy Americans?
6: But Americans' lardiness is a given.
7: That is racist, man.
6: No, I don't care. They are overwhelmingly fat-assed, and that's all there is to it. Countries that could be growing their own food and feeding their own people are extracting this oil so as to enhance the lardiness of the already over-larded.
7: Oh, man, that is heavy.
6: Heavy is the word. Have you been to the Midwest?
7: Maria likes chocolate. Ain't never gonna get fat, though. She is my slimline tonic. Know what I mean?
6: Freddie, I'm up against the deadline. This piece needs to be run the day after tomorrow to coincide with the annual conference of the Association of Palm Oil Manufacturers.
7: Oh, I can hardly contain my excitement.
6: It's time to cause maximum embarrassment to Crampton's. Ergo, I am busy. So will you please go and drivel elsewhere?
7: That is, like, so aggressive. Just because you has forgotten what it is like to be loved up. I'm serious, man. When did you last have sex?
6: Freddie, you haven't even met this girl. If she has any sense at all, she'll drop you the moment she sets eyes on you.
7: It was in the 80s, wasn't it?
6: It bloody well wasn't. It was definitely this century.
7: It's not only lust, man. She is totally brainy. She speaks English almost as good as I does.
5: Freddie, do you have anything on the gang of hoodies terrorising that estate in the Wirral?
7: Oh, yeah, Carol. I has got a couple of eyewitnesses who saw the youth throwing the beer cans.
5: Mm. No stabbings?
7: Nope.
5: Happy slappings?
7: Nope.
5: Petrol bombs through letterboxes?
7: Nope.
5: Drive-by shootings?
7: I has checked it out, Carol. There is just disaffected youth. Bored, spotty, rude, but not psychopathic.
5: This is what happens when you sit too close to Maddox.
6: I beg your pardon?
5: Freddie, the story's dead, unless you can get me at least one mugging, one looting and a missing child.
6: Does it have to be one of each?
5: What?
6: Does it have to be one of each? Or would two muggings and one missing child be sufficient? Or three lootings? How does the equation work exactly? And how many muggings equal one missing child? Is there a fixed exchange rate, or is it floating?
5: This is not your story, Maddox. Freddie, be clear. I want the inside story of the killer thugs of the Wirral.
7: Carol, the oldest is about 7.
5: So, old enough to hold a gun?
7: I is not sure that they has got guns in the Wirral.
5: There's bound to be one somewhere. Now, where's Masha? I need to have a word with her. Masha!
6: There goes to journalism what little boy was to Hiroshima.
7: She's right to an extent, isn't it? We got to reach out to the punters. Circulation is going down. Advertising is going down. And tonight, a lovely babe from Brazil is going down. With a bit of luck. Know what I'm saying?
6: Yes, Freddie. I regret to say that I do know what you're saying. There. Now, please stop making me feel ill and get out of my way. I'm off to deliver my copy to Oliver in person.
7: Email it, man.
6: No, no. This way I can make sure he reads the bloody thing. Paper, Freddie. Paper. Or hard copy, as he would have it.
8: Can't be beaten.
5: Masha, I don't like these video comments on the website.
9: But why? It is voice of the people.
5: It's not the voices I object to. It's the faces.
9: What is wrong with the faces?
5: They're extraordinarily ugly, Masha.
9: Sure, but ugly, beautiful, what does this matter? They express the views. They make the provocative statements. They're interesting.
5: Interesting is not the point. This is a modern paper. It needs a modern image. Reading our paper is a lifestyle choice. It's cool to read our paper. Our readers are role models. Stylish, cultured, fashionable, thin. Whereas, I mean, just look at them.
10: Unfortunately, for 99% of the population, this will mean cuts in public services. If we...
9: Why you are freezing it?
5: Look at her.
9: She's just a reader expressing a view.
5: She is an ugly reader expressing a view. Who wants to know what ugly people think?
9: I do.
5: Yes, but you are weird, Masha. Look at her. Awful hair, baggy eyes, jowls like a bloodhound.
9: But what I can do, they look like they look.
5: And this one? Please.
11: What people in this country want. We want a proper dental service on the NHS. If you could see my mother...
5: Look at it.
9: Him. Look at him. He is human being, Carol.
5: Only just. Surely we've got some good-looking readers somewhere.
9: But do they say interesting things?
5: That doesn't matter. We want clean, good-looking people. Let's see the next one.
8: We need more bobbies on the beach, and I mean real bobbies, not those who just care the community police.
5: I mean, look at the nose on that.
9: But he expressed popular concern over police numbers.
5: Masha, if we're going to do this, let's make it sparkle. Let's get some sexy people who know how to present themselves.
9: Oh, soon you want to hire Hollywood stars.
5: No, of course not, but that is not a bad idea, Masha. Actors.
9: Oh, Zac Efron?
5: Oh. No, no, not famous actors. Ordinary, cheap, good-looking, out-of-work actors.
9: Sorry, I am not following line of the thought.
5: We get actors to play the readers.
9: But it is deception.
5: It's dramatization.
9: But no actor will want this job.
5: Yes, they will. An out-of-work actor will do anything. Offer them 10 quid and wash them flock.
9: But what about the real readers? They'll be annoyed when they find their words read by someone else.
5: Annoyed? No, no, no. They'll be grateful.

0: What do you mean, not going to run it, Oliver?
1: I mean I'm not going to run it.
0: This is a 3,000-word meticulously researched expose of the activities of a multinational confectionery company.
1: And I'm not going to run it.
0: Thanks to Cramptons, thousands of indigenous people are having their lives destroyed.
1: I do feel for them.
0: Do you, Oliver? Do you? Can you go to bed tonight and sleep knowing that you've turned down the opportunity of saving the lives of hundreds of little children in the third world?
1: Yes.
0: Children who are perishing for the sake of a crunchy delight.
1: Oh, you Cramptons make those too. I love the hazelnut ones.
0: Of course they make them. Using palm oil, as revealed in my article. So why don't you want it?
1: I do want it. I will want it. One day. Eventually. Maybe not in the 3,000-word form, perhaps in more of a 300-word form.
0: It needs to go in on Thursday, for maximum impact, to coincide with the conference.
1: We need
0: of...
1: the space for an advert.
0: An advert?
1: Yes, Maddox, an advert. You know, the things that bring in money.
0: Can't it wait?
1: No, it has to go in on Thursday. We can charge more on Thursdays, thanks to the Nigella supplement.
0: Reduce the business pages or something. Cut them back. The business editor's a moron.
1: It's not his fault. He was senior management at BP, but he was cheap. After the Gulf of Mexico, you could pick up a senior BP exec for the price of a Romanian fruit picker. We need the revenue, Maddox. We have to run it, no matter how distasteful we find it.
0: Distasteful?
1: Distasteful? Did I say distasteful?
0: Yes. It's not Michael Winner selling insurance, is it?
1: No.
0: So what is it?
1: No, it's just an ad. Maddox, don't you have work to do?
0: Is it a car ad? Am I being replaced with a Volvo?
1: It's not a car ad. It's more a sort of campaign ad.
0: For what?
1: For a group of people.
0: What people?
1: Well, sort of political people. Look, Maddox, you're not going to like this.
0: Who is it for, Oliver?
1: It's an ad for the British National Party. Close the door on your way out, will you?
2: The BNP?
0: Yes, Freddy. This once proud newspaper is about to publish propaganda for the most unpleasant party in the political spectrum. And I'm including the Lib Dems.
3: I agree it's not ideal, Maddox.
0: Not ideal? Not ideal?
2: Oh, come on, Matt. No one votes BNP no more. Anyway, advertising don't work. I mean, do you know anyone who has bought a sofa from DFS?
3: At the very least, it'll create a bit of controversy. Maybe bump up circulation.
0: If controversy is our aim, let's run adverts saying that Ryanair offers a pleasant flying experience.
3: We run those already.
0: I'm shocked, that's all. I never thought Oliver would sink to such depths.
2: Oh, I don't know. He once played golf with Alan Sugar.
0: I'm making a stand for an important principle. God knows, somebody in this place has to.
2: Free speech, though, innit? That's an important principle, too.
0: There should be no free speech for people who want to abolish free speech.
2: But you still have to listen to people who annoy you when they're chatting shite. That's what I tell myself every day when I come into work with you.
0: It's easy for you, Freddy. You're a white upper-class boy.
2: I ain't no upper-class boy. I is from the street, innit?
0: Freddy, you went to Eton.
2: Yeah, and then on to the street.
0: A very nice leafy street with big houses. No, I'm sorry, I'm going to make a stand. I'm going to activate the masses.
3: Do you know any masses?
0: Yes. Lots. I'll devote my entire podcast to this. I will urge my fans to stand up and fight. This will be a call to arms.
2: Okay, Mads, while you is trying to raise the dead, I'll be picking up me suit for my date tonight.
3: Masha? Have you got those actors lined up yet?
4: You asked only this morning, Carol.
3: Yes, and now it's the afternoon.
4: Why are you rushing me?
3: Are you feeling the pressure? I mean, if it's just too tough, there are other career options. I know one ex-journalist who went to work on a petting farm. He was very happy.
4: Carol, you must understand, people don't work well under the duress.
3: Actually, that's the only reason people do work.
4: Okay, it's good. I try to find nice actors. But maybe not will be so easy.
3: Trust me, Masha. They'll love it. They'll be glad of the break from waiting tables, pole dancing, or performing overly emotional monologues in some black-painted room seating 20 above a pub in Walthamstow.
4: Okay, I do my best.
3: Yes, you could do that. Or you could get it done, Masha.
5: Maddox. We have a situation caused by you with your idiotic video podcast urging readers to protest about the BNP ad.
0: I did what I had to do, Oliver.
5: Yes, and as a result, there is at this very moment a demonstration taking place in the lobby.
0: Is there? Well, it's good to know there are still thousands of people ready to take direct action.
5: Five people, actually.
0: Five? Huh. Oh, I expect word will spread.

0: 5 protesters blocking the lobby is more than enough.
1: It's people power, Oliver.
0: I want you to ask them to leave, Maddox. Otherwise, I shall call the police.
1: I can't ask them to leave. They're the vanguard of a mass movement that will sweep away British fascism.
0: I have just had a Zimmer frame waved in my face.
1: It's not too late, Oliver. You can still cancel the ad and reinstate my palm oil piece.
0: I don't think that's on the cards.
2: Excuse me. Excuse me. Please
0: can
2: let me through.
3: Oh, my foot.
2: Careful. Careful, everyone. Foot.
0: Ah, Team Asher, how kind.
2: It's not for you. It's for the freedom fighters.
0: What freedom fighters?
2: The freedom fighters blockading lobby.
1: That's the spirit, Masha. That's how we Brits saw fascism last time round.
0: Masha, I forbid you to take tea to those rabble-rousers. Put the tray down.
2: No, I will not.
0: Put the tray down.
2: Yet.
0: Stand away from the tray.
2: No. I bring them the tea. It is wonderful British tradition of rebellion. It is the levelers, the peasant revolt, the Jarrow marches, Alder Maston, Greenham Common. It is the spirit of freedom alive and burning in our lobby.
0: No, Masha, it is 5 sad old lefties with very little fashion sense.
2: Okay, so fire me.
0: Masha.
1: Leave her alone, Oliver.
2: Excuse me, please. Excuse, mind the tea. Make way, please. Hold.
0: I'm calling the police. These people have to be removed.
1: You can't do that, Oliver.
0: Yes, I can. What's the point of the Prevention of Terrorism Act if it can't be used to clear losers out of the lobby? Excuse me.
1: Oliver, wait.
0: Yes?
1: Don't call the police. I'll go down there and tell them to go. I can't have them arrested just because of me.
0: Good. Very sensible. A bit late, but very sensible. Oh, and if there's any tea left in the building, could I have a cup, please?
4: You all right, Mads?
5: What? Oh, yes. Yes.
4: You is looking well depressed, man.
5: You're not looking so chirpy yourself.
4: Me? No, I is fine. I is fly. But you is depressed.
5: Well, perhaps a little downcast.
4: Oh, cheer up. So maybe you only mustered 5 old weirdos, but that is still an achievement, Mads.
5: I had to tell them to go home. I let them down.
4: Well, I think you has done really well. 5 protesters is worth something.
5: Yes?
4: Yeah, that's 2 more than watch your video podcasts.
5: Ha ha. Look, I know where you stand on this issue, Freddy. You represent the forces of apathy.
4: It ain't that. You just don't know how to organize a protest. It's all done by social networking now. If you want quick results and a proper campaign, I could help you out.
5: Why would you want to do that?
4: Well, maybe we shouldn't run this BNP ad tomorrow. Maybe Freddy ain't so apathetic. Maybe Freddy is ready.
5: Has your brain by any chance been damaged by a long night of Brazilian bimbo?
4: No. I've been thinking, that's all. I've been thinking. Maybe you is right.
5: Really? That simple?
4: No reason a man can't change his mind.
5: So, overnight, you've gone from cynical, depoliticized youth to community activist.
4: Yeah, that's what happened.
5: Just like that?
4: Yeah, just like that.
5: And all this time I thought you were one of today's mindless generation with your hip-hop and rap and acidic house.
4: Oh, my days. Look, Mads, does you want my help or doesn't you?
5: Well, if you're serious and you think we could really do something together...
4: Straight up! You want a protest with legs? A protest that will make a difference? A protest that will bring about change?
5: Yes, I do.
4: Then we has work to do. First thing, we's going to get you on Facebook.
5: Oh, all right.
2: Masha, how are you?
6: Well, not bad. Feeling a little tired, perhaps. And you
2: good,
6: know,
2: good. Now, about those actors. Let me see what you come up with.
6: Okay.
7: Unfortunately for 99% of the population... This will mean cuts in public services. If we go on...
2: Well, she can't act, Masha.
6: But very beautiful.
2: Show me another.
8: I'll tell you what the people of this country want. We want a proper dental service on the NHS. If you could see my bowler...
2: He's appalling.
6: I am not Martin Scorsese. I just do what you ask. And he is one dishy hot pot. Next one?
9: We need more bobbies. On the beat.
2: Oh, no.
9: And I mean real bobbies. Not those useless care in the community police.
2: Where on earth did you get these people?
6: I got the best that money could buy. For £50, you do not get Robert De Niro.
2: Oh, I should have done this myself. You have no imagination, Masha.
6: I have no budget.
2: Oh, let's just forget it, shall we?
3: Go back to the uglies. At least they're free.
6: Okay, you are the boss.
3: But I feel let down, Masha. Very, very let down.
6: I'm sorry. So sorry. How I find so many bad actors, I cannot imagine. I am failure.
3: Exactly the right word, Masha.
6: Hello? Is that Marge? Here is Masha. My very great thanks indeed to the South Pudley Amateur Dramatic Society. Yes, I am most happy. Your actors were absolutely right for the job.
10: Carol, it is of no interest to me whatsoever that Maddox now has a Facebook account.
3: Sorry, you have to look at it.
10: But why?
3: Look at it. He started a group calling for a boycott of the paper if you run the BNP ad. And so far it has 28,000 members.
10: Good heavens. Maddox has never struck me as a Facebook sort of person.
3: Well, he is now. We're under cyber siege, Oliver. 900 angry emails an hour coming in. There's a petition on the Downing Street website. Peter Tatchell's calling for your resignation. And Stephen Fry's been tweeting about it.
10: The bastard. I was drinking Bollinger with him only last week at Covent Garden.
3: And I'm afraid there's a YouTube video of you performing a sex act.
10: What?
3: It's really quite convincing.
10: What sex act? No, don't show me. Oh, my God, how ghastly. Can we sue? What are we going to do?
3: Pull the ad.
10: What?
3: Cancel the BNP ad, not worth the trouble. We'll lose revenue, of course.
10: Doesn't matter. You're right. Pull it.
3: How do you suggest we explain it?
10: Stupid person in advertising department thought BNP stood for British Nice Party.
3: A bit desperate.
10: Yes. No, I don't care. Just kill off this campaign, all right? Tell Maddox he's won. Game, set and match.
3: You're not going to reinstate his turgid liberal left palm or whinge, are you?
10: No. But we now have a whopping great gap in tomorrow's edition, and it has to be filled.
4: Morning, Maddox. Oh, sorry, I forgot I is not allowed to be cheerful.
1: Oh, you can make as much noise as you like on this happy dawn. Victory is ours, Freddy. Victory is ours. I've just thumbed through today's print edition. Not a single racist in sight. Well, not until you get to the sports pages.
4: Yeah, boss, innit? We done good, man.
1: You see? There's no need for intergenerational conflict, not when we have class solidarity. You and me, Freddy, were like London's East Enders, saying to Mosley's black shirts, you shall not pass.
4: Exactamundo. It's the power of social networking, Mads. Old politics, new media.
1: Admittedly, I'm a little disappointed that Oliver failed to run my big palm oil expose today. But, well, we may have lost the battle, but we have won the war, eh?
4: Yeah, I is one happy Freddy. Means I get a shag tonight.
1: What?
4: Oh, sorry, was that not clear?
1: Why does it mean you get a shag?
4: Come on, Maria, me Latin bird. Turns out she's a bit political, innit? Told me she won't get down and dirty with me if I'm working for a newspaper which carries BNP ads. I is well miffed that I mentioned it to her in the first place. Who'd have thought a babe with a body like that would have principles? But there you go. It's all sorted now. The action starts tonight. And what with me pent-up passion aching to be released...
1: Wait a minute. So you never saw this as a moral issue at all? As a question of rights?
4: Yeah, my right to get laid.
1: I'm a little shocked. Ah, well, base motives, but from the manure of self-interest sometimes springs the flower of justice.
4: Yeah, that's the bonus, isn't it?
1: At least we've achieved something, made the world a better place.
4: Yeah, one with more sex in it.
11: Oh, morning, Maddox.
1: Good morning, Oliver. Good morning. And what a lovely morning it is. How very, very good to see you.
11: Why are you being nice to me?
1: Because I've won, Oliver. I won. And in victory, I always try to be magnanimous.
11: So you haven't seen this morning's print edition?
1: I have. That's why I'm so happy.
11: Perhaps you should take another look.
1: Huh?
11: I'll leave you to it, shall I?
4: What's he on about?
1: I don't know. But I don't like it. You don't suppose there's a small BNP ad, do you, that I missed? Nothing on page 2, 3, 5. No, it's 10, 11. Oh, bloody hell.
4: What is it, Max?
1: Look, a full-page ad for Hazelnut Crunchy Delights.
4: Yeah, so?
1: Made by Cramptons. Cramptons, Freddy. Cramptons. the world's biggest consumers of palm oil.
4: Oh.
1: The people who've laid waste to millions of acres all over the world.
4: Yeah, you're awful. I was thinking I might take Maria for some cocktails first, loosen her up, and maybe I was going to get me a new shirt with Velcro seams, because it's going to save time when she rips it off me with her teeth.
1: This is terrible. It's worse than running a BNP ad. Cramptons have done more damage to the world than that bunch of Neanderthal nobodies ever could do.
4: I bought this new aftershave. What do you think?
1: What a disaster, Freddy. I feel awful. When I think of those swine at Cramptons overseeing the destruction of millions of acres of Amazonian rainforest. When I think of the utter...
4: What did you say?
1: What?
4: About the Amazonian rainforest?
1: Well, Cramptons are hated all over the world, but especially in Brazil. You see...
4: Oh!
1: What? What's the matter?
4: Me Brazilian bundle of beauty. She'll be checking out the newspaper right now. And when she sees the ad for Cramptons... Oh, Maddox, you total goon.
1: Sorry, I can't make my moral choices based upon what is and what is not going to get you laid.
4: Why not, you old fool? Oh, man, you has gone and lost me the most delicious babe on the planet. You mess up everything, Mads. The most frightening words in the English language... I'm Maddox Bradley, and I want to make a moral stand.
3: 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Freddie was Stephen White, Carol Polly Frame, and Masha Debbie Chazen. The readers were Joe Munro, Sean Baker, and Adil Akhtar, and the actors Henry DeVas and Sam Dale. Electric Ink was written by Alistair Beaton and Tom Mitchelson. The director was Sally Avens.

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1: Greyson in the New Year!

0: take over.
1: Oh, well, there's only one dinner plate still to be done.
0: Oh, well, it's a good time to take over, then. Come on, chuck us that cloth.
1: I will not.
0: Come here, give me the dish cloth.
1: Let go of it, will you?
0: Now look what you've done, you poor man's new dish cloth.
1: I saw it. It was you.
0: It was you? You don't know your own strength. It's all those wrestling bouts you have in the front room with Alfie.
1: Don't be cheeky. Look, if you don't stop interfering, you'll be in trouble. Mother's behind enough as it is.
0: In that case, you'll only be too glad to pay me for washing up.
1: What did you say?
0: I'm saving 12 and 6 for a book on model aeroplanes. And Mam paid me to do our jobs for her.
2: Oh, well, see, this is news to Mam.
0: What? Oh, hello, Mam. Look, Susan, it's our kind, generous, lovable Mam. I'm just washing up for you, Mam. I'm very cheap. Took me to saucer, penny a plate. I'll wash our Susan's neck for nothing.
2: That'll do. Thanks to you, I was late with the dinner.
0: Oh, Mam.
2: Don't interrupt. Mr. Craythorpe will be here soon for the Women's Guild meeting with Mrs. Eccles and Mrs. Billington. I'm nowhere near ready. Go in the front room and talk to your granddad. He's trying to light a fire before the ladies arrive. And Mr. Whittle's with him, so don't you start any trouble there. Do you hear me?
3: Come on, Captain Jeff. You should see yourself down on your hands and knees, puffing and blowing. Reminds me of that night in the boozer when you dropped the apron in the sawdust. Oh, aren't you the funny one, Whittle? Come on, get burning, will you?
4: Hey, if you're going to do all that blowing, why don't you get your bagpipes out and give us a tune at the same time?
3: Although, if you ask me, I think you're only short of wind. Well, that's something that'll never happen to you. Hi there, Jim.
0: Hey, Grandad, what are you doing down there on your hands and knees?
3: Waiting to give you a piggyback. What does it look like I'm doing?
0: Don't be like that, Grandad. Thought Scotsmen were always happy at New Year.
3: But that's right, Josh. After all, this is your big night of the year. And I what you Scottish geezers call it, mahogany. It's hogmanay. Oh, if you two comedians will excuse me, I'll go and wash my hands.
0: Poor old Grandad. Has somebody offended him?
3: Still, he'll be all right tonight when they let the new year in.
0: Oh, yes, sir. He was talking this morning about the way they do it in Scotland.
3: Oh, you mean the old first footing? You know, I did a bit of first footing myself when I was road building in the Highlands.
0: Here we go again. The Travels of Wackerwittle, Part 15. Through darkest Glasgow with pick and trouble.
3: I'll turn it up, Jim. No, but they had a funny way of doing it there. To let the new year in, you had to be dark. You were no good if you had fur her. See?
0: For what?
3: Fur her.
0: Oh, your hair had to be fur.
3: Yeah, that's right. You see, at the stroke of midnight, you walked up to the Crofter's cottage, thumped on his door with a lump of coal, and then they let you in. You wished everybody good luck, had a drink, a piece of cake, and half a dollar.
0: Did you say you got half a crown just for letting the new year in?
3: Ah, Jim, you see, they've got to pay you if they want the good luck to work. Why?
0: I was just thinking. I could let the new year in at Mr. Craythorpe and Mr. Higginbottom, and I'll ask Beaker Billington and Fatty Eccles when they call this afternoon. Then there's your house, and ours.
3: According to the custom, you don't let the new year in at your own house. It's got to be done by somebody from outside.
0: Oh, I see. Right, Mr. Whittle, you can let ours in.
3: Oh, thank you very much. I feel very highly honoured.
0: And I'll see you get the biggest piece of cake and the biggest glass of beer we've got.
3: Oh, well, thanks, Jim. And when do I give you the half dollar they give me?
0: As soon as nobody's looking, now I must get to work on my other victims. Dinner!
5: Dinner's at the front door, will you?
0: Right, Mum, we'll be a minute, Mr. Whittle.
3: Okay, Jim.
0: Who wants to be a millionaire? Jim Jones.
6: Hello there,
0: Jim. Hello, Mr. Victim. Craythorpe. Come in.
6: Thank you, Jim. I suppose your mother told you some of the ladies were coming round.
0: Yes, you're the first.
6: I beg your pardon.
0: Oh, sorry, I was thinking about first footing, letting the new year in tonight.
6: Oh, with you, Theodore. I'm afraid I'm not ready yet.
2: I was held up with the dinner. Oh, now, before I forget, Theodore, about tonight.
6: Oh, yes. James just mentioned letting New Year in.
2: Oh, well, I hope you'll be doing it for us as usual.
6: Oh, well, of course. I shall be delighted.
2: Oh, heck. Good. Now, I really must get myself organized. I'm just going upstairs to change.
6: Is there anything I can do to help?
2: Oh, do forgive me.
1: Not at all, dear.
2: Oh, James, did you hear what I just said then?
0: Yes, you didn't just put your first foot in it. Mr. Cleethorpe. Do you really want to let the New Year in for us?
6: Of course. Nothing will give me greater pleasure. Why do you ask?
0: Well, I heard that if somebody from the family let us in, it might bring bad luck.
6: But, James, I'm not a member of your household.
0: Well, my granddad says you spend so much time in this house, you should be paying half the rent.
6: Oh, he said that, did he?
0: Oh, I'm sure he didn't mean any harm. Look, you can come back with me after midnight for Mum's party.
6: Your mother never mentioned a party.
0: Oh, I haven't told her. I mean, it's a surprise. I'm keeping it a secret from her.
6: But I thought I'd be here anyway for the first booking.
0: Yes, well, you see, Grandad's got his friend coming round. He might be doing it.
3: Jim, I'm just going back next door. Tell your Grandad I'll see him later. Oh, hello, Theo. Happy New Year.
6: Oh, thank you. Same to you, Mr. Mitchell.
3: Well, I'll see you tonight, Jim, when we'll let the New Year in for you.
0: Oh, yes, Mr. Whittle.
6: James, don't tell me he's your grandfather's Scottish friend.
0: That's right, Whack-a-Mack Whittle, the Laird of Beetle.

0: Penny, take this plate of cakes into the front room for the ladies, will you please?
1: Right, Mum.
2: I'd better be careful when I go in. I might trip over Beaky Scooter and land on Fatty's big drum.
3: Well, I must say, Mrs. Billington, fancy your husband being called away on business, New Year's Eve and all.
4: Oh, it couldn't be helped, Lavinia. And he'll be back tomorrow, all being well.
2: Excuse me, Mrs. Billington, would you like a peckish of cake?
4: What was that, boy?
2: I thought you might be a bit peckish. Try that side of the plate, it's budgie seed. Seed cake.
4: Not just now, boy.
2: I wouldn't mind one of those cakes, Jimmy. Oh, well, have an Eccles, Mrs. Cake. An Eccles cake, Mrs. Fatty. Try one of them.
3: All right, just one, thanks. I mustn't have any more before tea time, because tonight I'm having a big spread.
2: You always have, Mum.
4: When I've been round to your house, that reminds me, have you got anybody to let you New Year in?
3: No. Mr. Billington usually calls down, but he's away, isn't he, Mrs. Billington?
4: That is correct.
2: I'll bet if I was to let the New Year in for you, I'd bring you a lot of luck.
3: Oh, well, I wouldn't say no to that.
2: I'll let you New Year in, just like they do in Scotland. And, afterwards, you could come back to work to me mum's party.
4: Oh, you're having a party?
2: Yes, but don't let on I've told you. It's a surprise for her. You could come as well, Mrs. Billington. After all, you are on your own in the next house.
4: Oh, I don't really think I should.
3: Oh, go on. Jimmy could let the New Year in for both of us. And then we could come back here and enjoy ourselves.
4: Oh, well, all right then. I am alone and I don't have to get up early.
2: Good. Well, excuse me, Mrs. Billington. I've just seen our Susan's boyfriend through the window. Would you like to take this plate of me and Lenny? Lay the table.
4: Very well. Off you go, then.
2: And we won't say a word to your mother, Jimmy. Thank you. You're a good little lad. Oh, the things I do for money.
0: Are the ladies quite happy in there, Jimmy?
2: Yes, Mum. I think Alfie's just come in. I want a word with him.
0: Oh, well, Susan's upstairs having a wash. Let him in. I'll go and join the guests.
2: Right. I'm getting them all organized for midnight. Now, all I need is a mug to supply the transport. And here he is.
5: Hello, Jimmy. Can I come in?
2: No, I'm coming out.
5: It what for?
2: Because little sisters have big ears.
5: Hey, what are you up to?
2: Nothing. You don't mind giving me a ride on your pillion, do you?
5: Yeah, oh, well, if that's all you want, come on. I'll take you run round block.
2: Oh, not now. Tonight. At midnight.
5: You what? Say, wait a minute. I've got a nasty feeling I'm being lumbered for something I'll regret.
2: Look, about this ride I mentioned, you've got it all wrong. Now, you know Fatty Eccles?
5: Yeah, wait a minute. She's not riding my pillion. She'll buckle me big end.
2: Will you let me finish? Eccles, Vicky Billington and Mr. Craythorpe have all said they'd like you to call at midnight for a drink.
5: Oh, really? Oh, well, that's nice of them.
2: But because you don't know the way, I've offered to give up some of my pleasure and come with you.
5: Oh, well, that's different then. You said Mrs. Eccles, Mrs. Billington and Mr. Craythorpe want me to call.
2: Yes, and I think Mr. Higginbottom as well. But just in case I've got the message wrong, we'll go and see the old dragon now and check on it, eh?
5: Yeah, well, all right, but what's it all about?
2: I'll tell you on the way, but when we get there, don't ask any questions. I'll do all the talking.
5: Well, you'll have to. Yeah, how can I talk when I don't know what I'm talking about?
2: I don't know, but you've been doing it for years.

0: I don't know what you two are blabbering about, but seeing it's New Year's Eve, you'd better have a piece of cake and something to drink. Go in the front room.
1: Thanks, Mr. Higginbottom.
0: Wipe your feet first.
2: Well, we can't stop, really, because Susan will get cross if I keep her waiting, so I don't want to eat your cake and upset myself. Yeah, I'll upset Susan, I mean. Yeah, anyway, Jimmy only wants to ask if he can let in here.
1: Sorry, Alfie. Did I wipe my feet on your ankles?
0: All right, all right. Cut out the funny games. Now, there's a drop of lemonade you can have, Clitheroe. What about you, Alfie? You have a drop of whiskey?
2: Oh, I don't drink whiskey.
0: Well, sherry, a port.
2: No, thanks.
0: A bottle of beer.
2: Well, I never took beer.
1: Try him with a lollipop.
2: Yeah, I'll have lemonade.
0: Lemonade? Okay, lemonade it is. Have you signed the pledge, then?
1: You know, I want to be a cowboy on television, like John Brewster. Have you seen him? He crashes through the swing doors, shoots the gun out of the outlaw's hand, picks him up and throws him over the piano, bangs on the bar and says, I need a drink. I've been in the saddle for 2 days. Pour me a slug of sarsaparilla.
2: I know him. He's tenderfoot.
1: He was tenderfoot, but after 2 days in the saddle, he changed his mind.
0: Here's your lemonade. I'll cut you a piece of cake each. But watch the crumbs on the carpet.
1: Well, cheerio, Mr. Higginbottom. I won't say Happy New Year now, because I'll say it when you come to our house after midnight.
0: Yeah, that's right. Your grandfather asked me to call for a drink.
1: Because I've come round to invite you to a party. You're coming?
2: See? Well, that's half your job done, Jim. All you've got to do now is ask Mr. Higginbottom if you can come round here.
1: Have some more cake, Alfie. Lovely cake, Mr. Higginbottom.
0: Aye, aye. Wife's brother give it to us. And a bottle of whiskey. He won them.
2: Oh, he's just become a father, hasn't he?
0: Yes, aye. It's been a very lucky Christmas for him. He won a crate of whiskey in the club draw, a Christmas hamper in the church sweep, and on Friday they got a bravery.
1: Where did he win that? At the bingo?
0: Aye, that's a good night. Bingo.
1: Now's the time while he's laughing. Mr. Higginbottom, seeing as you're coming to our house tonight, I wondered if you'd like me to be your first foot, you know. Let the new year in for you.
0: Oh, no thanks, son, no. I usually do it myself, but this year we'll let another do it.
1: Oh, that's no good. You're not supposed to have one of the family doing it, are you, Alfie?
2: No. Jimmy was telling me, see, if somebody in the family does it, that's unlucky.
1: Sure, he can't do it.
2: No, because he's your son and that's his bad luck.
0: Eh?
2: I mean, you're bad luck.
0: What?
2: No, it's hard luck on you. Hard luck on you and Ozzy.
0: Now, listen here.
1: He means it's better luck to let a friend do it for you, so I'll do it, because I'm the only friend you've got, the only one who's offered, I mean. Alfie, you've got me doing it now.
0: Aye, and I'll start doing it in a minute. Doing you both.
1: Now, Mr. Higginbottom, it's New Year's Eve.
0: Well, get out. Or I'll first put the pair of you over the fence.
2: I think we better go, Jim.
1: Alfie, why does old Susan bother with you when she could have a man?
2: Well, she likes you. You what? Hey, what am I then?
1: Don't tempt me.

0: it's 12 o'clock. Let Mr. Whitman, Grandad.
1: Wait a minute, Green Oaks.
0: There he is now.
1: Well, I'll wait and let him in.
0: Well, Susan, it's next year now. I mean, we're a year older than we were a minute ago. No, I don't. No, we're not. The year's a year older than it was a minute
2: ago. Alfie, why don't you hold your breath for a couple of days?
3: Come on in, Harry, and I hope you bring good fortune with you. I hope so, Pete. A happy and prosperous new year to you and yours. Or as you told me they say in Scotland, a happy hog bumpy.
1: Aye, well, in you go, Harry.
3: Oh, thanks, Pete. Well, happy new year, everyone.
2: Happy new year, Mum.
4: Oh, happy new year, son.
1: Happy new year, son.
2: Come on, Alfie, kiss Susan. Watch everybody while we give her a smasher.
5: Don't try to embarrass him, funny boy.
2: Through him, Alfie Hall, the human suction pump.
4: All right, Jimmy, that's enough.
2: Well, but you should have seen him under the mistletoe, Mum. He was kissing like two film stars. Olive oil and Popeye.
1: Now, Jimmy, let's have no more leg pulling. Well, I'll pour out the drink, Pat, and you first, Harry. I know you'll have a wee drop of scotch.
3: It's not very much, Pete. I must admit I'm partial to a drop of the spirit they make in the Hebrides.
0: My dad likes whiskey. He says the Scots know how to drink like men, even if they dress like women. I mean, wear skirts, do to deal.
1: What did you say?
2: Alfie, don't tell him unless you want to see the Loch Ness Monster in action.
1: All right. Well, just let's forget it.
2: Well, come on, Mr. Whittle. I'd better go and let your first foot in.
4: Just a minute, Jimmy. Mr. Whittle hasn't finished his drink yet.
2: But we've got three more to do after his house. You better get your bike warmed up, Alfie.
0: Yeah, I told you.
3: I thought I'd pass. I'll come straight back. We'll just give me Al's dad a sort of rum and a saucer of milk for the tomcat and we'll leave him. Of course, he'd be out all night if he could, but I think it's too risky in this weather.
0: Well, the cat would.
3: No, be dead. When there's a good fire on, he just likes to curl up on the rug and wash himself.
0: Oh, your dad?
3: No, the cat. Mind you, he's getting on a bit now, so he never goes out much.
2: My granddad said it when he was younger, though. He was always out on the town.
3: Oh, yes, the cat.
2: No, your dad.

0: dicey. And don't forget you've had two glasses of dandelion and burdock.
1: The front door is open. Is that Mr. Craythorpe?
0: Yes. What's he got on? Oh, it's a dressing gown. Hey, look at it. Bright blue with yellow dragons. For a minute, I thought we'd stopped at a Chinese restaurant. Come on, Alfie.
1: Yeah, right. Yeah, hello, Mr. Craythorpe. We're here.
2: I was getting very worried. I thought something must have gone wrong.
0: Honorable Chinese gentleman, Mr. Claythorpe, not a Wally. Jimmy let his first foot in, very jolly, copper lolly.
2: James, what are you talking about?
1: He's kidding about your dressing gown. He thought you looked like Fu Manchu.
2: When I'm alone in the evening, I always take off my jacket and slip into my dressing gown.
0: Hey, Mr. Claythorpe, you haven't been back in the house since 12 o'clock struck, have you?
2: No, I just came out this minute. I was getting desperate. It's nearly 12:30.
0: Well, we've had a bit of trouble with Mr. Whittle's dad and the tomcat. Mr. Whittle's dad stood on the saucer and spilt the cat's milk. So the cat jumped on the table and knocked his rum over. He was gritting his teeth and trying to lick it all up with his tongue.
2: The cat was?
0: No, his dad.
1: Don't start that again.
2: Please, let us go in. It's very chilly out here.
0: Wait a minute. I've got to do it. You go in first. You'll have bad luck.
2: Very well. Go ahead.
0: Right, we'll do it properly. First, I'll shut the door. Then I knock on the door, you let me in and hand over the half a crown.
2: I am here with you.
0: Oh, yes. Well, give me the key and I'll open it.
2: Oh, my goodness. The key. It's in my jacket pocket in the house.
0: Oh, no. Well, let's get in the window.
2: We can't. I've been round blocking all the windows and the back door.
1: Well, you've had it then, unless you break a window.
0: That's it. Just give us a break.
2: No. My sister's returning at 7 in the morning. She would go mad if we had a broken window.
1: Well, Mr. Craythorpe, you get your car out and go round to her house.
2: But the keys to my car and the garage are with the door key.
1: Oh, well, you better come on my motorbike. Jimmy, you can squeeze on the back, tell him.
2: Oh, I don't know. I'm not very keen on those bikes.
0: Don't be kicking, Daddy-O. Squat on the hot rod. While we go for the tongue.
2: What's that?
1: Yeah, he's trying to do the kooky talk. No, it means don't be scared, you see. Now, come on, Jimmy. You get on first, and then you all start to it, Mr. Craythorpe. Don't worry. I'll take it easy. Hey, I hope there's somebody with me. It's no use asking for a list. I've got two on the back already.
0: Alfie, it's a copper.
3: Just hold it there and switch off.
1: Hey, fancy wanting a list. A policeman says, no, you can't carry more than one on you. Oh, dear. Oh, well, a copper. Can you tell me the time, please?
3: Are you drunk?
0: No, Constable, he always looks like that.
3: I'm not talking to you, Sonny. Can I see your driving license, sir?
1: Oh, yes. Oh, no. Well, you can if you come round to our house.
3: Look, I don't want to be hard on New Year's Eve, especially since I can see now that you haven't been drinking. Where have you been? To a fancy dress ball?
1: No, we're going round letting the first foot in some houses.
3: The bloke at the back looks as though he's just been let out of a house. A big house.
2: If you're referring to me, officer...
0: He's a Chinese mandarin. He was hitchhiking to Peking. Honorable Mr. Chow Mein.
3: You don't say.
2: Take no notice, officer. I was inadvertently locked out of my house, and I couldn't stay outside all night.
0: You're scared of the dark.
2: Exactly. No, I am not.
3: Surely not, Sonny. A Chinese mandarin scared of the dark.
0: Yes, Chow Mein, very frightened of bogeyman. That's why we call him Kicking Chow Mein.
3: All right, don't forget it this time. But I'm afraid you'll have to get off, sir.
2: Oh, very well. Alfred, come back to me as soon as possible. It's freezing now.
1: Right, I'll come back as soon as I drop Jim off at home.
0: Don't worry, Mr. Craythorpe. Keep moving about. And remember the old Chinese saying.
2: What?
0: Man who sits on load of ice gets cold feet all over the place.

0: Timmy, never mind the Chinese jokes. Where's Mr. Craythorpe?
1: He's about 2 miles down the road. We were on our way back to Mrs. Eccles when he got off.
2: What's he doing there?
1: By now, he's probably doing an impersonation of an icicle.
3: Well, where's Austin? Didn't he bring you back?
1: He's half a mile down the road trying to fill his petrol tank from his lighter.
3: Oh, you've ruined everything.
1: Yeah, like that. I've walked half a mile home. If that dopey boyfriend of yours had any sense, he wouldn't have run out of petrol. Although if he had any sense, he wouldn't be your boyfriend.
4: What's going on, Sinclair? It's 1 o'clock. We haven't started yet.
5: Oh, it's right, Pete. We haven't put our most funny hats aboard, busted the balloons, or even sung Old Long Since.
4: I told you we'd wait until we're all here. Alfie and Craythorpe are still out. How long are they going to be?
1: With a bit of luck, they'll be delivered with the milk.
0: Don't you be so clever. This is all your fault, as usual.
3: Mr. Higginbottom, do you carry any spare petrol in that taxi of yours?
4: Yes, a 2 gallon tin. Why?
3: Well, Theodore and Alfie are outside in this freezing cold. Could you take Jimmy and go and pick them up and bring them back here?
1: Oh, I'm fed up with this.
0: Well, did you get them all right?
1: No.
2: What do you mean?
1: I'm back again on my own.
3: You mean Alfie's still out there with his bike?
1: No, Alfie only needs a gallon of petrol. Mr. Higginbottom needs 2 new wheels.
0: Oh, what happened this time?
1: We were going along when I saw this figure in white. I shouted, Mr. Higginbottom must have thought it was a ghost because he jammed his brakes on, skidded, and slid into the ditch.
3: Oh,
2: no.
1: Yes, his hand banged down on the flag, started his taximeter, and when I left him, he owed himself 37 and 6.
3: What was this figure you saw?
1: Mr. Craythorpe, covered in snow, trying to summon lift. They're still at it now.
0: Well, do you think they'll be able to start the taxi?
1: Not until they finish the fight.
0: Well, that must be them now.
2: I'll see to it, right?
3: Poor Alfie. Out there and it's snowing. Oh, Jimmy Clitheroe, you ought to be thrashed.
2: Alfie, come in, lad.
3: Oh, stairs. Alfie, come in near the fire.
0: Yes, come along, Miss Elpson, and I'll get you a nice hot cup of tea.
2: Aye, and put a wee drop of whiskey in it.
3: Oh, you'll get me blessing you in again.
1: Alfie, what are you bending over like that for?
3: I've been pushing me to the argument. Can't say no.
1: Mr.
2: Cut it out now, Jimmy. The poor lad's like a block of ice. Get a towel, Susan, to wipe the snow off his head.
6: Hey, Pete, I'm shocked at sitting in that front room on my own. Oh, hello, Alfie. You got back all right. Is it snowing out then?
1: If it isn't, he's got the worst case of dandruff you've ever seen.
2: Oh, that must be them at last. Harry, will you let them in?
6: Oh, of course, Pete. I can't wait to see poor old Theo. Alfie's bad enough. Oh, God.
1: Just a minute till I close the door.
2: What's that for?
1: Look, Grandad, you know how bad-tempered Mr. Higginbottom is when he's annoyed? Well, by now, he'll be like a mad bull.
2: I'm sure he will.
1: Well, I'm too young to die. The mad bull needs a matador. He'll use me for a doormat.
3: It'll serve you right if he gives you a good hiding.
1: No, get back to the fridge, you.
0: Here's the tea, Alfie. This'll warm you.
3: And I've got a nice dry towel. Bend your head, Dad.
6: Come in, ladies. I'm sure you'll be as welcome as the flowers in December.
7: Well, I didn't know whether to come or not, did I, Lavinia?
8: No, you didn't, Mrs. Billington.
7: Well, we really came because we were rather worried since James didn't let the new year in for either of us.
8: No, and we didn't want you to think we were rude after you'd invited us to the party.
7: Party?
1: It was a surprise, Mum. In fact, I think it's a bit of a shock.
4: Go on, get it, Craythorpe. You know to stop bleeding now.
3: Leave me alone, you brute. I'll have the law on you.
0: Theodore, are you all right?
3: All right. I feel like a piece of frozen meat that's been put through the mincer. Covered in snow, my nose bleeding.
1: You don't look like frozen meat. You look like Rudolph the Red-Nosed Reindeer.
4: Ah, Clitheroe. There you are. I've been waiting to see you.
1: Yes, well, you'll have to wait, because we're all here now. So we can do it.
4: Do what?
1: Come on, everybody. All together. 1, 2. Should all the on, come on, then. I never brought you my...
9: Those involved with the Titherow kid this week were Peter Sinclair's grandfather, Patricia Burke's mother, Leonard Williams as both Theodore Craythorpe and Mr. Harry Whittle, Jenny Ross as Alfie Hall, Diana Day as Susan, and Tony Melody as Mr. Higginbotham. Also appearing were Rosalie Williams, Betty Alberg, and Brian Truman. The recording program, written by James Casey and Frank Roscoe, was produced by James Casey and starred Jimmy Titherow as the kid himself.
1: Night, but Mr. Whittle came to the rescue with a crate of drinks and a few songs. Everybody joined in. He had to. The noise he was making was terrible. Anyway, it's been a good day today. Hope it has for you, and I hope 1962 will be full of good days. Ta-ra, and a very happy new year.

0: Henry Clitheroe is now appearing in Aladdin at the Empire Theatre, Newcastle upon Tyne.
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2: Time to meet the men from the Ministry.

0: We're off for another spin in government circles with Norma Ronald, Ronald Baddeley, Patricia Hayes, John Graham, and the men from the Ministry, Richard Murdoch and Derek Giler. In the General Assistance Department, top executives grapple with a wide range of government problems, and they look to their junior staff for keenness and reliability, for that quiet, steady efficiency that keeps the machine running smoothly. Well, that's what they look for. But what do they get?
1: I worried about Mildred's typing, too. Look at this NATO conference report. Can you remember what you dictated?
2: It began something like, the delegates got through a large number of points and discussed great battles of the past.
1: Exactly. And look what Mildred sent out. The delegates got through a large number of pints and discussed great battles of the past.
2: Yeah. And the covering letter's not much better. It begins, deaf sir.
1: Yes, well, she'll have to send out a new one with a letter of apology. Yeah, have a word with her, too.
2: I write one. Oh, Mildred.
3: Yes, sir?
2: We're rather unhappy about this NATO report. I'm afraid we'll have to ask you to do it again.
3: Well, I can't do it now, Mr. Lamb. I'm copying this magazine article.
2: What article is that?
3: It's all about having a baby.
2: Having a baby?
3: Yes, sir. They're those funny little pink things that are noisy at one end and unreliable at the other.
2: I didn't know. I mean, you'd better sit down, Mildred, and put your feet up. Oh, you are.
3: It's not me that's having the baby, Mr. Lamb. It's my sister.
2: Oh, I see.
3: And there's some very good advice on childbirth in this month's Modern Miss.
2: Modern Miss?
3: Yeah, but I only borrowed it, see, and I got to give it back. So I'm typing a copy of the article. It's full of useful hints for mothers-to-be.
2: May I see? Oh, yes. Catchy title, From Here to Maternity.
1: What on earth's going on, too? Did you show Mildred that report?
2: Yes, but she's doing an article for her sister who's having a baby, but she's got to give it back.
1: Yes, well, just as I thought. And another thing. Yes, my office is a shambles. Nothing in the right place, papers everywhere, corners not dusted. What on earth does that cleaning woman do with her time?
3: Well, she has to do this old corridor, sir, including that big office of Mr. Crawley's.
1: I thought old creepy Crawley did his own cleaning. He's so neurotic, I saw him once dusting his sandwiches.
3: Well, shall I leave a note, sir, asking Mrs. Bunting to give your office an extra special clean?
1: Thank you, Mildred, but that won't be necessary. I intend to have a word with her myself. I'll put her in her place.
2: Yes, ma'am.
1: There's too much mollycoddling of staff these days.
2: Yes, ma'am.
1: I believe in a firm line.
2: Yes, ma'am.
1: Jack's as good as his master, cuts no ice with me, you know.
2: No, ma'am.
1: I've a good mind to stay late this very day and have it out with her.
4: Good evening, you, Missy. Oh, hello, Mr. Crawley.
5: Evening, Mrs. Bunting. You're in early.
4: Yes, well, there's one of my clients I want to have a word with.
5: Oh, not me, I hope. I always try to leave my what's-his-name as I'd wish to find it.
4: No, not you, Mr. Crawley. It's that Lummox Brown I'm after. He's a right tear-away.
5: Is he?
4: Keeps his office in a shocking state. Golf clubs all over the floor, Wellington boots in his in-tray, toast in his out-tray. Yes, and usually with the jammy side down.
5: And you've to clear it all up?
4: Yes, but not anymore. I'm going to have it out with him, man to man.
2: Ah, Mrs. Bunting, you're early today.
4: Oh, yes, Mr. Lamb, I want a word with your colleague.
1: Ah, Mrs. Bunting, I want a word with you, as a matter of fact. Now, you've been our charwoman for several weeks.
4: Don't you give me that! I am not a perishing charwoman. Hygiene operative, that is what I am. I'm here to complain about your office. It's a blooming shambles.
1: I beg your pardon?
4: Granted, as soon as asked. Yes. But that don't alter the facts. The way you leave your room is a living scandal.
1: But Mrs. Bunting...
4: Get rid of them pork pies off the radiator. No, don't eat them. They've gone off. You will end up with pantomime poisoning.
1: Well, I'm glad we had this chat. I have to go now. Official government business, you say.
4: Government business? Don't make me laugh. I know where you're off to. Hmm? You'll be sneaking into that strip club again.
1: But how dare you,
4: ma'am? No, you needn't try to deny it. Mrs. Clegg saw you going into the Soho Peeparama yesterday afternoon.
1: Oh, well, that was for a government survey.
4: Oh, yes.
1: Arts council, you know.
6: Oh, yes.
1: Well,
6: yes.
1: I had to check on the bare facts.
4: I'm sure.
1: Well, good day to you, madam.
4: Loudmouth brute. Bullying a poor, defenceless woman.
3: Oh, never mind him, Mrs. Bunting. He's not so bad, really.
2: No, he's just at a difficult age.
3: Here, I've typed them costumes for you, sir. They're ready to be signed.
1: Ah, good, yes. Sir Gregory gets rather keyed up, you know, about this Ministry of Defence stuff. He was awfully upset when we mislaid that aircraft carrier.
7: Now then, Lennox Brown.
1: Oh, Sir Gregory, what a delightful surprise. I hope you're keeping well, sir, and how is your good lady?
7: Shut up, Lennox Brown.
1: Is she really? Mm. Yes, well, perhaps it's
7: the best. Oh, be quiet, man. And where's Lamb?
1: Lamb? Ah, yeah, he's up on the Ministry roof, sir.
7: He's up on the Ministry roof.
1: Yes, sir.
7: Well, I always try to seek after knowledge, so perhaps you'll tell me why he's up on the roof.
1: He's gone to collect his socks, sir. Yes. He washes them in the men's room, you know, and hangs them to dry on the roof.
7: I don't want to know any more. Forget that I asked, would you?
1: Oh, as you wish, sir.
7: Now then, Lennox Brown, I've brought you another job for the Ministry of Defence.
1: Oh.
7: A very important one.
1: Yes, sir.
7: And extremely hush-hush.
1: Hush-hush.
7: You'd better leave us, Miss Murphy. Oh, she has.
1: Yes. She has this long-standing trouble, you see. Yes, she doesn't like standing too long.
7: Now, this file gives details of Friday's big NATO exercise. It's all here, full clothing, transport and equipment. And you are to check the costings.
1: Yes.
7: Then get it to NATO by tomorrow.
1: It shall be done, sir. Yes.
7: And make sure all documents retain a red star at the top. That means top secret.
1: Red star. Yes, sir. Yes.
7: Will Lamb be helping you on this?
1: Oh, I doubt it. No, I'm not expecting him back till late afternoon. His socks usually blow away, you see. And it takes him some time to retrieve them. They fall from a great height, you understand.
7: No, Lennox Brown. I do not understand. I really don't.
5: Oh, hello, Mr. Lamb. Haven't you gone yet?
2: No, I don't think I have, Miss Crawley. In fact, I'm sure I haven't. I'm just nipping back for my umbrella. I've been collecting my socks, you see, up on the roof.
5: Oh, you want to be careful up there, you know. One slip and you'd break your what's-his-name.
2: Oh, I'm very sure-footed.
5: Cheerio. See you in the morning.
2: Yeah, good night, Mr. Crawley. Oh, hello, Mrs. Bunting.
4: Oh, Mr. Lamb, still here, eh?
2: Yes.
4: Well, that is devotion to duty and no mistake. The rest of them sneaked off hours ago, but they're not as desiccated as what you are. Oh.
2: Thank you, Mrs. Bunting.
4: You have got tremendous attributes.
2: Right?
4: Yes, and you don't want to hide them. I've got a young nephew, you know, Cedric his name is. And I always like to think he'll grow up like you.
2: Oh.
4: An executive of the jet age.
2: Thank you very much.
4: Well, he's very clever, as young Cedric. But then I suppose you were too.
2: Well, my headmaster said they couldn't teach me anything.
4: And I believe it. He loves drawing, Cedric does.
2: Don't they all?
4: Yes, scribble all day he will.
2: Yes.
4: And he's good with his hands. Oh, look at this clutter on Mr. Lummox Brown's desk. I could be here all night at this rate.
2: Oh, let me give you a hand, Mrs. Bunting.
4: Oh, would you?
2: Yours.
4: Oh, you are kind, Mr. Lamb. You see, I don't know what is important and what is supercilious.
2: Yeah, well, all these papers can be thrown away. Oh, perhaps they'd be useful for Cedric to draw on. They're only written on one side.
4: Yes. Oh, that's a good idea. Yes. He could scribble on the back, couldn't he? Well, thank you. I'll take them home with me.
2: And look, they've got little red stars at the top. You could peel those off and stick them on his wall.
4: Oh, he'll like that. Yes. It's things like this that show what sort of a man you are, Mr. Lamb.
2: Think nothing of it, Mrs. Bunting. I'll keep an eye open for any more waste paper. We get quite a lot in this office.
1: Lovely day for the NATO exercise, too. You sent off that stuff I costed?
2: Yes, I saw the folder on Mildred's desk and dispatched it by special messenger.
1: Good, good. Well, I'm taking the afternoon off. There's a meeting of the parish council tonight, and I want to think out my tactics.
2: That council takes up a lot of your time.
1: Well, there's a great deal to be done, you see. The whole church hall needs renovating.
2: Really?
1: Yes, they're dithering over a new septic tank, and I'm hoping to push them into it.
2: I suppose the money is a problem, as always.
1: Yes, indeed, but we're busy trying to raise some, you know. Oh, yes, jumble sales, whist drives, and so on. We're having a public meeting at which I'll appeal for funds.
2: Won't that be rather embarrassing?
1: Not at all. I shall fix the audience with a firm but kindly look and say...
3: Oh, blimey, somebody's pinched me article.
1: What? What article?
3: That baby care article I typed for my sister. It was in a blue folder on my desk, and now it's disappeared.
2: In a blue folder? But I sent that to NATO headquarters. I thought it was the plans for today.
3: You what?
2: Yes.
1: True. They were expecting orders for an exercise, and you sent them instructions on baby care.
6: And here is the news read by John Curl. Today's big NATO exercise took place as planned, but there were several unusual features. In this morning's mock battle on Salisbury Plain, a force of Marines in pushchairs clashed with a battalion of soldiers in prams. Prime Minister, who was guest of honour, was presented with a white china bowl. He seemed puzzled and was heard to remark that he thought it was a little potty.

0: You stupid, incompetent fools, you half-witted, half-baked nincompoops, you blundering idiots.
1: Don't try to spare our feelings, Sir Gregory.
0: You brainless lunatics, commando units in paper nappies. It's like a nightmare.
2: Oh, no, sir, it rarely happened.
0: Oh, be quiet, Lem, or I'll throttle you. By thunder, I'd have set you both on the spot, but for one thing.
2: Well-established staff.
0: That wouldn't save you this time, Lamb. I could get you for high treason. No, there's a puzzling aspect to this disaster, and you'll have to help to clear it up.
1: Well, we're always ready to assist, sir. Just tell us what to do.
0: Don't tempt me, Lennoxburn. The problem is this. According to past idiocies, when you mixed up papers in your care, Miss Murfin's sister should now be dressing her baby in khaki battle dress and feeding it hand grenades. But no, the NATO file has simply disappeared.
2: Yes, so it has.
0: Other papers are missing as well. In short, we seem to have a security leak.
2: Perhaps we should call the police.
0: The police, Lamb? Don't make me laugh. This isn't a matter for clod-hopping bobbies. It must be handled with extreme delicacy. I've alerted MI5, and they're sending their top detective, Commander Strange, a man of such polish and subtlety, you won't even know he's an investigator.
3: Excuse me, sir. There's a man outside with big boots carrying a pair of handcuffs.
0: Show him in, Miss Murphy.
3: Will you come this way, please?
4: Hello, hello, hello. What have we here? I'm Strange.
2: He does look a little peculiar.
0: Come in, Strange. I'm Sir Gregory Pitkin, MBE. This is Mr. Lennox Brown, Mr. Lamb.
4: Evening, all. Commander Strange at your service.
0: Well, as you know, Commander, several top-secret documents have recently vanished. No doubt you'll wish to question these gentlemen.
4: Quite so, sir. I'll start with Mr. Lamb. Your name, please, Mr. Lamb.
2: Mr. Lamb.
4: Thank you, sir.
2: Yes.
4: Have you noticed anything unusual lately?
2: Well, it's funny you should ask, because Tuesday was a most peculiar day. I cycled to the office, but then I had to go back home.
4: Why was that, sir?
2: I'd forgotten my bicycle.
4: I understand, sir. But it's your work that mainly concerns us. Was there anything odd during office hours?
2: No, I played dominoes all morning and slept in the afternoon. Everything was perfectly normal.
4: Well, that all sounds reasonable enough, sir. You can go for the moment, but don't leave the country without letting us know.
2: Oh, I won't, Commander. I'll just go and have a word with Mildred.
4: Now, you, Mr. Lennox Brown.
0: Commander, before you pursue that line, I have to leave in a moment. Shouldn't we tighten up our security to prevent any future leakage?
4: Oh, I already have that in hand, sir. The ministry keys will no longer be left beneath the doormat.
0: Good thinking, Commander.
4: Thank you, sir. In future, the keys will hang on a string in the letterbox. Furthermore, all staff will be issued with identity cards, which must be shown on entering the building.
0: Splendid, splendid. Above all, we must get security conscious. And look at your desk, Lennox Brown. That red folder, isn't that the design for the new army helicopter?
1: Yes, that's right, sir. Yes, you'll recall they have teething trouble, sir. The rotor blades stay still, and the plane keeps spinning round.
0: Nevertheless, it's highly confidential. Get it out of sight, man.
1: Very well, sir. I'll put it in here. No one ever touches my drawers.
3: Hello, Mrs. Bunting. You're early again.
5: Yes, I wanted a word with that nice Mr. Lamb. He's one of the best, you know. A man of real extinction.
3: Well, he hasn't been in all day. We can't understand it.
5: That's funny. He's got his identity card, has he, with his picture on it?
3: Yeah, he showed it to me. He wouldn't have the standard ministry photo. He used a more glamorous one he had taken on his 21st birthday.
5: Oh. That Mr. Lummox Brown went off at 4, I suppose.
3: That's right. He was wanted for the parish jumble sale.
5: They won't get much of a price for him.
3: Don't be like that, love. He's working hard for a good cause. Well, I'm off home myself now. I'll see you tomorrow. Ta-ra.
5: Good night, dear. A night and day with the one.
2: Oh, hello, Mrs. Bunting.
5: Oh, my word, Mr. Lamb, you look all in.
2: Oh, I've had an awful day. The hall porter wouldn't let me into the building. He said I wasn't like the picture on my staff card.
5: Blooming cheat.
2: Yes, I thought so. He's known me for 25 years.
5: Why have we got these staff cards anyway? That porter made a fuss about letting me in. He wanted a

0: Paddle first, you dirty old devil.
1: Did you give him one?
0: Yes, right on the nose with me handbag. But why are we having these obscurity precautions?
1: Well, some secret documents have disappeared.
0: No.
1: Yes, the authorities think someone here may be selling them to the enemy.
0: Lummox Brown.
1: What?
0: I reckon he's one of them.
1: Hmm? Oh, surely not.
0: And now I must get on or I'll never finish. Oh, look at the state of Mr. Lummox Brown's drawers. You can't even shut them for stuff bulging out.
1: I dare say a lot of that can be thrown away or given to Cedric. Let's see. It's this red folder that's jamming it.
0: Yes.
1: It's only full of old papers. Cedric could draw on those and use the folder for his school books.
2: Your security plans aren't working, Commander. We've lost another vital file, the design for the new British helicopter.
3: So I understand, sir. However, I'm now convinced it's an inside job, and I have a suspect.
2: A suspect?
3: There's one man in this department whose behavior is highly dubious. I'm referring to Lennox Brown.
2: Lennox Brown?
3: That's right, sir. I've summoned him here to answer some questions. Ah, that may be him now. Come in.
4: Oh, hello, Sir Gregory. You wanted a word with me, Commander?
3: Yes, take a seat, sir.
4: Thanks.
3: It has come to my attention that you are frequently absent from your office on, private business.
4: Somebody's been talking, have they?
3: They have, sir, and we believe you are working for a certain organization.
4: Oh, well, I suppose I'd better admit it. Yes, I am.
2: So it's true, Lennox Brown. You're giving them what they want.
4: Well, I'm trying my best to do so, sir, yes.
2: You villain!
3: I dare say there were women involved.
4: Well, naturally, it was the vicar's wife who got me into this.
2: The vicar's wife?
4: We have it frequently on the vicarage lawn. The first time, I mean, I wasn't much involved, you see, but I enjoyed it so much I felt I ought to help. I've taken them down a lot of useful stuff.
2: As I suspected.
3: And no doubt you made a bit of money.
4: Oh, by Jove, yes. I mean, this year we made £35. And that didn't include the teas or the hoopla.
2: The what?
4: Oh, that was just the jumble sale, you see. And next year we hope to do even better. I've promised to take down my corduroy trousers.
2: Oh, be quiet, Lennox Brown. False alarm, Commander. This idiot isn't a spy. He's been messing about with some jumble sale nonsense.
4: What?
2: Oh, now listen, both of you. This loss of material has got to be stopped, and I'm the man to stop it. Henceforth, I shall be in charge of security here, and all secret papers will be kept in the strong room.
4: Strong room? I didn't know we had one.
2: It's in the basement, and it hasn't been used for years, but the walls and door are solid steel, 3 foot thick.
3: Oh, what about the key, Sir Gregory? It's not like the Ministry safes, I take it. It does have a key.
2: It has one key only, which will be kept in my desk. Authorized persons may use it, but they'll have to sign this book every time.
5: Could you hurry and open this door, Mr. Lamb? These files are blooming heavy.
1: I'd like to have carried them for you, Mildred, but I have this key in my hand. Now, you just give it a double turn like that.
5: Just like something out of James Bond.
1: It's the toughest strong room in Whitehall. Just bring the files inside and I'll put them on the shelf. I'd better shut the doors. No one can slip in behind us.
5: Clever of you to think of that, Mr. Lamb. But how do we get out again?
1: How do we get... Oh, silly me. I've left the key outside.
5: We're locked in, aren't we? We're trapped.
1: Yes, I suppose we are, but don't panic, Mildred. Sir Gregory will wonder why we haven't returned the key, and he'll send someone down to look for us. We'll be all right, don't you worry.
5: Hark it, Mr. Lamb. It's about time somebody came. We've been here 20 minutes.
1: Oh, it's all right, Mildred. Help is at hand.
4: Well, well, well. I always thought you should be locked up, too. Seems at last you agree.
1: I can't think how it happened.
4: Well, I'd have thought it was fairly obvious. You left the key in the lock outside and closed the door behind you, like this. Sort of daft thing you would do, you know.
5: But Mr. Lennox Brown, you've just been and gone and done the same thing.
4: You don't stop to wonder where... What? Oh, good grief.
6: How could you, sir? You've trapped all three of us now.
4: Oh, now, steady, Mildred, steady, steady. Mistakes will happen, you know. But Sir Gregory's still in his office. He'll be down to release us in no time. It's your fault, too, you know. What? Getting me all confused like that.
1: Come, is he? He's gone off home without noticing.
4: Oh, nonsense, too. I've only been gone half an hour.
2: Sir Gregory won't leave without checking the keys back.
1: But if he doesn't come soon, we'll be stifled. I'm feeling very odd.
2: Well, let's face it, you are very odd. Pull yourself together, for heaven's sake.
5: I think he's beginning to fail, sir. He's had no tea for over an hour.
2: We'll have no more of that sort of talk, Mildred. We must just keep our spirit up. I know, we'll have a sing-song.
1: A sing-song?
2: Well, that's what they did in London during the Blitz. Now, come along with me. Oh. We're going to hang out the washing on the slippery line. Have you any dirty washing on the air? We're going to hang out the washing on the slippery line. What the devil's going on in here?
7: Sir Gregory, we are pleased to see you, sir. I hope you're keeping well. How is your good lady?
2: Oh, you scatterbrained nitwits. Locked yourselves in, eh?
7: Well,
1: I was showing Mildred how to do it, you see, but I pulled it too hard and it banged and I couldn't get at it, so we waited for Mr. Lennox Brown to do it, but when he'd done it, he did it again.
7: It's not quite as simple as that, Sir Gregory.
2: Oh, be quiet, both of you. It's perfectly plain what happened. In future, make sure you bring the key in with you. As I have done, you see. Then if the door does happen to close, like so, you're perfectly all right.
5: No, sir.
2: Yeah, what's that, Miss Muffin?
5: There's no keyhole on the inside. You trapped us again.
2: What? You incompetent buffoons! How dare you get me into this? I'll murder the lot of you!
7: Sir Gregory, please, no. Perhaps Commander Strange will come down.
2: No, Strange's left. Everybody's left. It's Friday afternoon. They've all gone early.
7: Friday afternoon? Good grief. We're trapped till Monday. Oh.
2: But there's not enough air to last that long.
5: Oh, my God.

0: tis of
1: Oh, shut up, all of you, shut up, shut up, do you hear? Don't you realize that singing uses up oxygen? Be quiet, damn you! Lamb, you're a junior executive. You'd better stop breathing altogether.
2: But, Sir Gregory...
1: Don't argue, ma'am, that's an order. How long have we been here, Miss Murphy?
3: 2 hours, sir.
1: Lord, it seems like 2 days. And another 60 to go. We're never going to make it. You realize that, don't you? We're doomed, all of us.
4: Oh, now, come, Sir Gregory.
1: Don't try and pretend. This is the end, can't you see that? We're all going to suffocate.
3: Oh, there, Sir Gregory.
1: Ah, take your hands off me, woman. Well, it doesn't matter to you three. You'd never have amounted to much, but I was heading for the top. MP, minister, even the big one. And now it's all done. All my hopes, all my dreams, finished.
3: He's lying on his back with his mouth open. That's a bad sign, isn't it?
2: Perhaps you should give him the kiss of life one.
4: No, thank you. I might fall in. Tell you what, let's have another song.
1: I'm going, I tell you, to that great ministry in the sky. It's over now. This is the end for all of us.
3: Evening, old.
1: Good evening, Mrs. Bunting. To think it should finish like this. Mrs. Bunting? What the devil are you doing here?
4: How did you get in?
5: How did I get in? Well, through this back door, of course. It's never locked, and I'll keep me bucket and brush in here, don't I?
4: Oh, brace up, too. Sir Gregory's back today.
2: Is he? Well, why didn't we get 3 weeks' sick leave, too?
4: Well, we weren't so badly affected, were we? The doctor said Sir Gregory was in deep shock, due partly to the confined space and partly to staying at the office after 4 on a Friday.
1: Ah, there you are. I just dropped in to tell you that I've fully recovered from that ordeal.
4: We have some good news for you, sir. While you were away, Commander Strange solved the mystery of the missing papers.
1: Did he, Bishop? Yes. I knew he had a good brain. Well, what's the answer?
4: Well, the fact is, sir, my colleague, Mr. Lamb, gave them, quite unwittingly, to our charlady.
1: What? To the charlady? Why?
2: For her nephew to draw on, you see. He's very clever, and please don't hit Mr. Gregory. You'll break your umbrella.
1: I don't care, Lamb. I'll gladly buy another. You unspeakable imbecile.
4: Please, Sir Gregory, please, one moment, sir. It's all turned out for the best,
1: for the best? Well, what on earth do you mean? How could it?
4: Well, the nephew's a very bright lad, sir. He used that last lot of plans.
1: Used them?
4: He built the helicopter in his back garden.
1: Built it?
2: Yes. He not only built it, Sir Gregory, it's better than the army's original. He ironed out their teething troubles and made it faster and lighter.
1: Good Lord. And did he find out why the plane turned and the blades didn't?
2: Yes, sir. You'll never believe it.
1: Well, try me, Lamb.
2: Well, you see, the whole thing was upside down.
1: Yes. Upside down? The whole thing.
6: Muddling through as the men from the ministry were Richard Murdoch and Derek Giler. Also featured were Norma Ronald, Ronald Baddeley, John Graham, and Patricia Hayes as Mrs. Bunting. The program was written by Edward Taylor and John Graham and produced by Edward Taylor.

0: Will you have a polo, dear Liza? Dear Liza, will you have a polo, dear Liza? Polo.
1: How very kind of you, dear Henry. I most certainly will. I'll have three or four, or maybe more.
0: But you take the old tube.
1: Because they happen to be my tube of polo, dear Henry. Have one. 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

0: Thank you. How do you do, ladies and gentlemen? This is Bob, so they hit the moon with radar hope.
1: Take a seat for me.
0: I went down to Palm Springs last week, and they really have a housing shortage down there. In fact, I saw one ad in the paper that read for rent. $50 a month, a size 38 shadow. Palm Springs is really wonderful, isn't it? In 1 week, you get healthy enough to go back to work and poor enough to have to. And it's so ritzy, the snakes in that part of the desert don't have rattles, and back they have built-in recorders that play nothing but Castellanos. What prices the hotels get? I stepped up to the clerk and asked him if he could give me a suite for $5, and he handed me a Hershey bar. You should have seen the hotel I stopped at. What a place. There was a sign in the room, "Don't turn off the electric fan. It's holding up the walls." What a broken down room. The only time it had a ceiling was when a low cloud went by. But I finally got a beautiful room with a very high ceiling, except when the elevator came down. And it's so hot down at Palm Springs, one lens fell out of my smoked glasses and my right eye got burned black. For a week, I walked around looking like an overgrown panda. Panda, you know, he has one white eye and one white eye. And my lens fell, you know, and... last time I buy a gag from the Griffith Park Zoo, I want to send it out. While I was in Palm Springs, those jet planes passed over on their way to New York, and I don't know if they were traveling fast enough to create a vacuum, but 10 acres of tumbleweed followed them as far as Iowa. I'm not saying they went fast, but the pilots got the hiccups. He hicked in Salt Lake City and cupped over Chicago. When they landed, my sponsor sent me a wire reading. This shows you what hot air will do if you direct it right. Here comes Skinny in it.
2: If you are planning a trip, come down to Tampico Way, those lovely tropical scenes.

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0: I'm glad I waited for you. 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If you had good eyesight, you saw him in Anchors Away. The original Thin Man, one of the greatest guys who almost lived, Andy Russell's grandfather, Frank Sinatra. Right?
1: Coming along.
2: Thanks, ladies and gentlemen. Thank you, Bob.
0: Well, I'm glad to see you, Frank. You're looking as strong and handsome as ever.
2: Thank you, Robin, and you're looking as intelligent and as sophisticated as ever.
0: Boy, is television going to louse up this program. Tell me, Frankie, how was your trip east?
2: Wonderful, Bob. I flew, you know. Made it in 12 hours.
0: Gee, that's pretty good time.
2: Yes, it is, considering that I had to stop at Albuquerque to change pigeons. You know, Bob, I had a small accident. I had to bail out, as a matter of fact.
0: You had to bail out? What happened?
2: Well, when we got over Denver, the pigeon hit a downdraft, and the recoil threw me off.
0: You feel a little kick on that last one? Say, you really covered a lot of territory back there. Yeah. Tell me, are the hotel rooms still scarce in New York? Huh?
2: Still scarce? Well, I took a ride down Riverside Drive.
0: So what?
2: So nothing. General Grant was sitting on a park bench and getting $10 a day for renting out his tomb.
0: Well, you must have felt right at home in there.
2: No, Bob, you see, I stayed...
0: Wait a second. Oh, Frank, read the cues. Wait for laugh. Right there.
2: I lost my head.
0: I almost lost my laugh.
2: Bob, I stayed with my folks over in Hoboken. I'm from the north, you know. That's my hometown. I went to grammar school there.
0: I bet you were the spitball champion, huh?
2: Not me. The other kids threw the spitballs.
0: Well, how come you didn't throw them?
2: Well, they used to wrap me up inside and let me do the steering.
0: Gee, just think, Frank. Only a few years ago, we were both living on the wrong side of the tracks, and here we are today. Next door neighbors in North Hollywood.
2: Uh-huh. So you're the guy that lives next door to me.
0: Yeah, what about it?
2: Bob, must you raise sheep?
0: That isn't the reason, Frankie. I'm doing all of Lana Turner's knitting now.
2: Fine vocation. Say, Robin, I got a complaint to make, though.
0: What about?
2: Well, I can't understand that dog of yours. Look, I've been living there for months, and he still barks at me when he sees me laying around the yard. Doesn't he like me?
0: Oh, it isn't that, Frankie. It's just that he's never seen a bone with a bow tie on it before.
2: You may hit my lawyer, boy.
0: Frank, that's a nice-looking house you live in, and that's a nice driveway you have there, too.
2: Yeah, it costs quite a bit, but it's worth it.
0: Yeah, that was a good idea, surfacing it with Crush Crosby records. By the way, Frank, have you seen old Butterbeam lately?
2: Yeah, I've seen Mount Baldy. I ran across Bing in New York.
0: Really? What else is doing in the Bowery? But, Frank, it's a good thing you're back in Hollywood now. You know, while you're away, a certain actor has been taking over some of your Bobby Sox business and has been squealing for him.
2: Really? What's the name of this hijacker?
0: Oh, you've heard the name. Van Johnson.
2: Van. What is that, a movie actor or a trucking company?
0: Are you kidding? That's a charm school with freckles.
2: Sure, I heard about him, Bob. Say, tell me, what's the secret of Van's charm, anyway?
0: Well, let's ask Frances. Frances, come here. She's got all the inside.
2: Yeah, the outside ain't bad either.
0: Say, Frances, will you step in here? I want you to settle a question between me and Frankie.
3: Gee, is it really Frank Sinatra?
2: In the flesh.
0: Stop bragging.
3: Why, Frank, I didn't know you were coming down here tonight.
2: Neither did I, Frances. Been windy, hasn't it? You know, Frances, you should see more of me.
3: Well, I'd like to. Where'd you leave it?
2: You know, being fractured here.
4: Nice work, kid. Oh, you're the one.
0: Frances, Frank has something to ask you.
2: Yeah, Frances, I want a kind of quick reaction. To be blunt, who do the girls like better, me or Van Johnson or me?
3: Well, it's hard to say. The girls really go wild over Van's golden hair.
2: What do you mean, golden hair? All he got was an egg shampoo, and they forgot to comb out the yolk.
3: Oh, you two are just jealous because you don't have a cute cowlick like Van.
2: I had a cowlick like that once.
3: Well, why doesn't your hair stand up on end?
2: That isn't where the cow licked me. That isn't where the cow licked me. Gee whiz, my records are still selling big. Why do I stand here reading this junk when I got
0: now,
2: money
0: wait
2: in the bank?
0: What do you mean, junk? I use nothing but sophisticated material. No coward leftovers. Yeah, I'm not kidding.
2: Well, to me, it's still junk.
0: Oh, yeah? If you're going to get tough, put up your dukes.
2: Okay, I got them up. Start something.
0: Okay, take that. Stop. Why, Francis, you afraid we'll hurt each other?
3: No, but the sound man is getting awful tired.
0: Did you leave a call? Come on, take it, Skinny. Come here, Francis.

Tonight, folks, we're going to take a little excursion into the land of fantasy and bring you as weird and chilling a ghost story as you ever heard. We're going to do the life of Frank Sinatra. If you will, Mr. Ennis.

0: Life of Frank Sinatra.
1: We take you back to the fateful night of June 8, 1919. A fateful night indeed. Because on that night, nothing happened. Nothing happened, and they named it Frank Sinatra. As the stork swooped low over the Sinatra home with his precious little bundle, he said,
2: I better leave this and get away fast. They may have their heart set on the baby.
1: So, little Frankie is born. And when Papa Sinatra comes home from work, he peeks at the thin figure and says happily,
3: Ah, I see we're having spaghetti tonight.
1: But time marches on, and Frankie gets bigger, thanks to helium gas. And even at that early age, his mother knew he was going to be very intelligent. When she looked down at the infant lying in his crib, Frankie would open his big blue eyes and say,
4: Cuckoo, hey.
1: At the age of 5, Frankie gets into his first fight with the kid next door.
5: I give up. Don't hit me again. Don't hit me again.
6: Okay, and let that be a lesson.
1: In school, Frank meets a young Southern boy, Edgar Ennis. As boys will, they size each other up carefully, then speak.
7: Hiya, Fatso.
8: All right, children, we'll start the base lesson.
9: Hey, teacher, ain't you going to call the roll?
8: No, I got a quicker way. Will all those pupils who are absent please raise their hands? See, every day perfect attendance.
2: The teacher's a moron. No wonder I'm an idiot.
8: Robert Hope, you're a bad boy, and you're a bad influence on the rest of the children here in the fifth grade.
2: How's that, teacher?
8: Well, this is the second morning this week you come to class without a shave. And another thing, Robert, take off that pointed dunce cap.
2: What dunce cap?
4: Hey, Teach, that's his head hay.
8: Yeah. You fat as mustache.
4: Hey, your mother's stuffed eggplant.
8: Hey,
2: your sister's tricycle. Wait.
8: Yeah, and Francie Langford, you can stay after school today.
6: But, teacher, why should I stay after school? I know all the answers.
8: Yeah, I know. Now stop arguing with me. You children are impossible. I've sent for the principal.
2: Oh, watch this, Frankie. This ought to be fun. I rigged up a bucket of water over the door, and when the principal opens the door, it'll tip the bucket. Shh. Here he comes now.
3: Silly bee started for the classroom and walked right into the swimming pool. All right, children. Let's all line up and have our little ears inspected now. All right, Frankie, step up here. Well, that ear's clean, and now for the other one. Frankie!
4: What's the matter, Princey? Is it dirty?
3: No, but where did you find a place to buy gum?
4: Who bought gum? That's the same piece I had there last week.
10: Hey, huh?
2: I just wanted to see if you left anything out.
10: Hey, Prince, I've got clean ears. Look behind them and see.
3: Okay. You have two clean ears. Now let me look behind the other two.
10: Hey, Principal, I got a question in arithmetic. Is the quadratic complex made up of coordinates to satisfy a homogeneous algebraic equation of degree 2?
3: Huh?
10: I said... Is the quadratic complex made up of coordinates to satisfy a homogeneous algebraic...
3: This puck is trying to clear my racket.
1: Eager for fame and fortune, Frank teams up with Bob Hope and goes into show business. We find Frank and Bob applying for their first job in a Hoboken nightclub.
2: Frank, my new act will kill the people.
4: Maybe so, Bob, but I think you should stick to just telling jokes.
2: You do?
4: Yeah, I don't think it'll look right, a man doing a bubble dance.
2: Oh, it's okay. I move fast. I won't catch cold. Well, here's the place, Frank. Kelowna's Mickey Finn Inn.
11: Yeah.
2: What a tough-looking joint.
4: What makes you think it's so tough?
2: Well, just look at the hat check, girl. She's checking the hats with the heads in them.
11: Hey, Bob. Hey, Bob. Check your coat here. Check your coat.
2: Don't stop, Frank. Walk right by.
11: Now, how about your hat?
4: Hey, look, Bob. Here comes the owner.
2: Hey, mister. We're part of the new floor show.
3: Sorry, I've got all the chorus girls I need.
2: Listen, we're not chorus girls. Take another look.
3: Well, I don't need any scrub women either.
2: Colonna. Are you the boss here?
3: That's right, Hope J. Billingsley Colonna. No liquor sold after hours, no gambling on the premises. Laws of the community observed to the letter. Also relatives Shanghai to China cheap.
2: Hey, look, Frank, there's a dead horse sitting at the bar.
3: Dead horse sitting at the bar?
2: Yeah.
3: That's funny. He paid for a table.
2: Say, Colonna.
3: 1 minute, Hope, while I throw out this rowdy customer. All right, Bob. Come on. Out you go. Come on, fellas, let me back in.
2: Say, Colonna, do we get jobs in your floor show?
3: Well, tell me, Hope, what kind of an act do you do?
2: Oh, I got a great act. I kill them. I come out on the stage and I say, how do you do, folks? I call my dog Postman because he's expecting a litter.
10: You see, he's expecting a litter. It's my special delivery that gets there, you see? You get it, Jeff?
2: Do you think he can use my jokes?
3: Why not? Most of our customers like an egg in their beer. And now, Sinatra, let's hear what you can do.
4: Okay.

Got a date with an angel. Got me with seven. Got a date with an angel. I'm on my way to heaven. She's so lovely to stop me. And whatever be taught me. Got an angel to guide me. So I'm on my way to heaven. When the little dogs ring out. And the choir will sing out. When the pearly gates ring out. Oh, she'll beckon to me. I've been waiting a lifetime. For this evening at seven. Got a date with an angel.

0: It's Ben Crosby and the Kraft Music Hall with John Scott Trotter and his orchestra and chorus, Eugenie Bear, the Charioteers, and Bing's guest, the great and groovy group, the King Cole Trio. What are you going to sing as an opener, Bing?
1: Sentimental Journey.
0: Is this trip really necessary?
1: Go sit in the corner and count up the tips.

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1: 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It has a matchless, smooth texture, too, because of a special beater exclusively Kraft. 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
0: Irving Berlin is surely the supreme bard of the kind of a ballad that America takes to its heart and remembers. With his newest, All of My Life, I feel he's done it again. And if you make adequate allowances for my delivery, I think you'll concur.

That's a very lacy and very provocative introduction. Something highly interesting must be going to ensue here. Oh, Sini Bear's number. Well, pardon, mademoiselle. If you submitted it.

Take some out, Eugene. Yeah, I loved every note of it. Now I'd like to cut in and join up to the charioteers in one of their most felicitous offerings, the soothing southern lullaby, Kentucky Babe.

Recently, that tremendous piece in the King Cole Trio kicked up such a happy storm here in the hall that we've inked them for an early return. The boys are back, and they're about to turn their unique talents to a ditty which is one of the newest recordings. May I say, when these lads whack one, it is well whacked.

0: Larry Beamy. You know, Nat, I'm an old trail man myself. Possibly you've heard of our trail, the old rhythm boy.
1: Should have. What kind of stuff did you take around?
0: Oh, we were clear out of this American world thing, really. Highly hip, stuff like when the sun goes down, the time goes down, the night goes down, the all begin to stop. Thing, really. Highly hip, stuff like when the sun goes down, the time goes down, the night goes down, the all begin to stop.
2: You're going to cut in someplace here, aren't you?
0: Ooh, hillbilly stuff, huh?
3: No, hillbilly, King. We were a smash with Georgia Brown. We were a riot in Rochester with Georgia Brown.
0: No kidding.
3: That took 4 bows on hissing alone. I'll never forget.
0: Wow.
1: Well, Georgia's changed a lot since then.
3: Georgia Brown has?
1: Yes, she has. Yes, you wouldn't know her now. Care to hear about her?
3: Well, I'm yours till 6:30, King. I have nowhere to go. Leave us here your new pianistic comment on the Georgia, huh?

0: Sheriff.
1: The same arrangement we used in 1930. You just picked it up a little, didn't you? Well, thanks anyhow, King Cole Trio, and come again. And now half a mo while we turn to a bit of information which vitally concerns us all.
2: Our American women have long been famous for their great talent when it comes to entertaining, both formally and informally. They've had a way of making their guests feel at home, of serving them good food, beautifully prepared. Even during these war years, the tradition of hospitality has been gallantly carried on. Rationing, shortages, busier days didn't stop Mrs. America. Women everywhere have simply found new ways to use the foods available. More than ever, salads have come into their own. 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Millions prefer it. You see, Miracle Whip has a wonderful flavor because it's made from a special Kraft recipe that gives it a zesty, different taste. Not too sharp, not too bland, it's just exactly right. A flavor that belongs to Miracle Whip alone. And its texture is a special, too. It's smooth, fat and smooth, due to a beater patented by Kraft. Yes, Miracle Whip is most certainly America's favorite salad dressing. The one and only Miracle Whip.

0: Our random browsing in the realm of yesterday's hit songs led us to this week's medley to a brace of tunes created by two of the outstanding collaborators of the mid-30s, lyricist Matt Gordon and composer Harry Revell. These melodies were featured in a Pixie Paramount pick with the vital title, We're Not Dressing.
1: Or The Reluctant Nudist.
0: You misconstrued, Ken.
1: Oh, I'm just suggesting, Ben.
0: Yeah, but just barely.
1: By the way, were you the hero in this aesthetic trial?
0: Aesthetic, did you say? The word is anesthetic.
1: Oh.
0: I did figure somewhat in the plot, though, Ken. At the time, I really couldn't see why they wanted me for something called We're Not Dressing.
1: Oh, naive lad, weren't you?
0: Well, I've never been known as the Lucius Beebe of the baritone.
1: Never. I really do apologize, Bing, but say, I mustn't be catty.
2: That
1: must
2: Lucius apologize.
1: All right. I'll do better to follow the spirit of the first medley melody, Love Thy Neighbor. Love.

0: a great deal easier. Life will be breezier if you love my neighbor.
1: What with retrospect, nostalgia, and all that, Kenneth, I think fondly of that bygone cinema. Mm-hmm. The action, you know, took place on a beautiful yacht. Lots of songs, music, a modicum of merriment. All aboard one happy little craft.
2: Oh, craft, there's a music hall, huh, Bring Me Lad?
1: You intended that as a joke, I take it, eh?
2: Well, I guess I did kind of stoop for that one.
1: You didn't quite make it.
2: I suppose this film was back in the days when you were always being shipwrecked on a desert island somewhere.
1: Kenneth, you were not less than clairvoyant, and all we had to eat was clams, and I was the only one who could build a fire. Scout's honor.
2: All in all, you had quite a clam bake.
1: Oh, this boy refuses to give up. You're punching tonight, Kenneth. You're punching.

0: I recall, Ken, that in the big shipwreck scene, I got to save a $5 million heiress.
1: Well, Max, the hero has all the luck.
0: And then there was a couple of guys who salvaged the case of rye.
1: Hubba, hubba.
0: Hubba, hubba.
1: I thought you were the hero.
0: Things were different then. And don't tell me you don't remember either.
1: Dimly, Bing. Just dimly. You know, it seems to me there was a trained bear in that plot.
0: There was. There certainly was. And Bruin was really a character. This bear's name was Droopy.
1: Oh, you mean this animal actually played a role?
0: Yes, he did.
1: How?
0: Oh, if there was a lull, why, he'd just come nosing around, sort of a Bob Hope, Fudge disease.

Well, that does it for this evening's goings on in the hall, friends. We'll be up and doing the ensuing Thursday with the pleasant addition of an old playmate of ours, the cyclonic, not to say the cataclysmic, singing comedian, Whispering Cass Daly. Adios.

Tune in to Kraft Music Hall next Thursday eve at the same time with Bing Crosby, John Scott Trotter, his orchestra and chorus, Eugenie Baird and the Charioteers. And Bing will sing, among other tunes, My Mother's Waltz. Our special guest will be Paramount comedy star, Cass Daly. 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
1: If you're paying this kind of money for a car, you'd want it to have a touch of style, legroom, four doors, and all that. And if this is what you had in mind, you don't even have to pay that kind of money for the new Skoda Super Estelle.
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2: 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Hello, Cheeky.
3: Hello.
2: Hello. Oh, hello, Cheeky.
3: Hello, Cheeky.
2: Oh, hello, Cheeky.
3: Hello.
2: Hello. We're all under arrest.
4: Ladies and gentlemen, watch as I turn these 24 canaries into a nude statue of Moira Anderson.
5: This is radio.
4: I'm not as daft as I look.
5: We must try harder.
6: We but can't ever adore.
3: Get off, naked Scots lady.
5: I knew her when she was Harry Lauder, you know. Have a care, madam. That just missed me.
4: Little known fact that nobody cares about number from the right.
7: Did you know that when the apple fell on Sir Isaac Newton, he discovered two things? The law of gravity and a ruddy great lump on his head.
4: Meanwhile, in a maternity ward annex not 1,000 miles from Crewe Junction...
8: Mr. Carruthers, I want you to be brave. I have some bad news for you. Your wife has given birth to a set of jugs.
5: Oh, God.
8: Oh, come now, I know you're upset.
5: Upset. Of course I'm upset. We were hoping for a colour television set. Who are you, sir?
8: I, sir? I'm an astronaut and have just returned from a pub on the moon.
4: What was it like?
8: No atmosphere.
5: Meanwhile, in a restaurant not 1,000 miles from the egg and chips.
8: Waiter, I'd like a martini.
4: If I may suggest, sir, I think you should have a dry fly.
8: Why?
4: I've just spilled the soup in your lap.
5: I don't have to put up with this, you know. I've just been offered a film part with Googie Withers.
8: Who's Googie Withers?
5: Everybody does. It's the cold weather.
8: Oh, really?
5: Cold weather.
7: Our next program follows in a couple of minutes.
5: Oh, the suspense. Isn't it exquisite? Oh, the agony of waiting. Oh.
9: Vernon, for God's sake, pull yourself together.
5: Oh, yes, Bruce, make me. I'll do it. Ladies and gentlemen, it's time for Hello, Cheeky. Hello, Cheeky.
4: Wait a minute, we've already done that.
5: Ladies and gentlemen, we interrupt Fatty Cryer saying we've already done that to bring you a newsflash.
7: The president of the Ballroom Dancing Association announced today that fighting broke out during a samba demonstration at the Lyceum early this morning. The leader of the South American section was overthrown and shot by members of the revolutionary group from the Bossa Nova. Leader of the successful coup was handsome young 53-year-old hair artiste Chabe Higginbottom, who made his own rifle especially for the occasion and sewed all the sequins on by hand. Thank you.
5: University of the Air. How to remove a bladder without an anaesthetic.
4: Unlace the football and let all the air out.
5: You remember one September afternoon, I stood with you and listened to a wedding tune. And didn't I go with you on your honeymoon?
10: No.
5: Oh, God, I'm in the wrong house.
7: Thank you. And in response to a request from my mummy...
5: Go on, Timmy boy.
7: Thank you, mummy. I shall now do my impression of Harlow Newtown. Thank you. And now, little-known facts that nobody cares about, number of minutes it takes the wasp to get to Newcastle.
5: Did you know that claustrophobia is a morbid fear of Father Christmas?
11: Hello, a
4: and welcome to Smarms on Sunday. You know, a lot of people have written in over the past few weeks, but I'm still here.
10: Keep those flaming nuns quiet.
4: A lot of you seem to like our new stained glass window, and I must admit it's a good likeness. Never knew I had blue hair. There's always time for a laugh in the middle of our devotions, isn't there? Mrs. Theobald of Sluggish Rise, Herts, writes to me to say that once, on a day out into Blackpool, she saw bright lights and heard music and felt as if she was in the midst of a great crowd of people. And, you know, I'm sure she was. It's time for a song now, and Lovelace Watkins is with us again to prove that belief isn't all fun. He's going to sing a special new setting of Jerusalem to the tune Seaside Shuffle. Here's Lovey. I'll be back with you in a minute with more of my Harold Wilson impersonations and a bit more scenery. Jess Willing.
7: And here's a flash from the motoring unit for all race goers driving to Epsom on the A24. Please drive slowly, as the derby isn't until next week.
4: Meanwhile, in a dentist's surgery, not 1,000 miles from sheer terror...
11: Well, Mr. Fortescue, there's not much to worry about. It's just some of your teeth need drilling. I'll do it now. Teeth! Left hand! Trick! No! Over to a big game hunter.
7: Excuse me, I'm looking for a 9-foot-square Monopoly board.
11: We're expecting some in, but in the meantime, what about this 14-stone yo-yo? Or on the other hand, I'm going to meet a tall, dark stranger across the water. Do you believe in fortune-telling? Because I do a bit, you know.
3: Have you ever read Tea Leaves?
11: No, I'm waiting for the film.
3: Oh, yeah.
4: I've got a crystal ball.
11: There's no answer to that.
4: No. I looked in it the other night and saw the wife kissing the milkman.
3: Was it a glimpse into the future?
4: No, it was a reflection of the wife kissing the milkman.
11: Allow that sort of thing to go on.
4: Oh, I have to, otherwise he cuts my yoghurt off.
11: That can be painful at your time of life.
4: Tim?
7: Yeah?
4: You ever worked in drag?
7: No, but I once worked in Scarborough.
11: I once sang the tenor lead in Aida at 3 minutes' notice. The management were furious.
7: Why?
11: They were doing Oklahoma.
4: Oh. Act in front of the Queen.
11: Did she enjoy it?
4: How would I know? She was behind me.
11: Do you know, the most incredible act I ever saw was a Jewish conjurer.
7: What was incredible about that?
11: He kept pulling rabbis out of a hat. You're lovely to look at, delightful to know. What a shame you're a fella.
4: In this week's Consumer Guide to the Consumer Guides, we deal with the eating out correspondent.
12: This week I dined at the Wounded Nun, East Ham's new restaurant, at the invitation of the management, with a lady companion.
11: This means she looked like a cert, but I wasn't spending money on the off chance.
12: The setting of the restaurant, though somewhat startling at first, is unique to a degree.
11: It's the inspection pit of a condemned garage.
12: Herbert, the maitre d', immediately greeted us with such warmth that I felt like one of the family.
11: He's my brother.
12: My companion started with a thick soup and I with a clear.
11: She had the brown Windsor with the lumps, I had it without.
12: Undecided about the main course, we asked Herbert for his recommendation. He suggested one of two things.
11: Shepherd's pie or go without.
12: The sponge pudding with which we finished was made in a highly individual way and gave the meal a certain poetic unity.
11: They'd poured brown Windsor on it by mistake.
12: We drank what seemed right in the circumstances.
11: Heavily.
12: Although, all in all, for me, the night was a total success.
11: It turned out she was a cert.
4: Next week, your good food correspondent will be visiting the Hong Kong restaurant Wigan, followed by the Wigan restaurant Hong Kong. And speaking of royalty, here's a little-known recording of Richard Burton singing Try a Little Tenderness. And if that doesn't work, punch her in the mouth.

short way up high, in a sort of a clearish blue sky, though my heart hasn't quite learned to fly. The effect will do, it hops like

0: And now, little known facts that nobody cares about. Number, third door on the left and mind the step.
1: Did you know that if you stood on top of the Tower of Pisa with a pack of playing cards in one hand and a complete set of the Encyclopedia Britannica in the other, you'd probably rupture yourself?
0: Ladies and gentlemen, a joke.
2: And not before time. It appears that two farmers met in the high street of a country town. My horse is sick, said the first farmer. What did you give your horse when he was sick? Castor oil, vouchsafed the second rustic. 3 weeks later, the same gentleman met once again. I gave my horse castor oil, said the first, and it died. Yes, replied the second, so did mine.
0: Thank you very much indeed, Barry Crump.
1: We were hoping to bring you the weather forecast, but Bert Ford is not available. Apparently he's wearing a long robe and building a boat in his garden. He's also just sent his wife out to buy two hamsters. Do you think he knows something we don't know?
0: And now, little known facts that nobody cares about. Number the bridges over Paris are with you.
1: Did you know that on New Year's Eve 1964, a commercial traveller who didn't have a funny name, yes he did, it was Hamish Where the Heart Is, went to a hotel in Glasgow and booked a tartan room and got both.
2: Meanwhile, in a doctor's surgery not 1,000 miles from the long stick with the hook on the end...
1: I'm sorry, Mrs. Featherpenny, but your son will never play the violin again. Don't make a liar out of me, you little swine!
2: Ladies and gentlemen, it's now time for Focus on Sport.
0: Welcome to Focus on Sport, where you get all the news and the views on today's sport. And now for our first report over to Devizes for the latest news on the World Tiddlywinks Championship.
1: Sensation here again today, where Charlie Paskey, the man who's made Tiddlywinks a front-page sport all around the world, refused to continue the tournament, claiming his opponent had hypnotized him, doped his Vimto, and tiddled all over his wink. And with that, back to London.
0: And we're going straight over to Arsenal Stadium, where Jim Thing has a surprise for us, an exclusive impromptu no-holds-barred interview with Ernie Bludgeon, signed this morning for £3 million, the most expensive man in football.
2: Well, Ernie, how do you feel?
0: Well, we'll be returning to Arsenal for the rest of that interview later. In the meantime, here is Harry Bedwetter, hot from the Midlands, with a story. Harry?
2: Well, David, I've come straight from rugby school, where a young boy, William Webb Ellis, changed the face of football as we know it. Young Ellis, with a fine disregard for the rules, took the ball in his arms and ran away with it. This could mean a whole new game has been really...
0: Hang on a minute, Harry. That happened 150 years ago.
2: Really?
0: Yeah.
2: Damn British Rail and their stopping trains!
0: Well, with that, back to Arsenal and Ernie Bludgeon. Now for more footballing news, over to Sam Peach.
1: Here's an interesting item of news that's just come in. With the increase in the cult of personality amongst the younger players, we have news of Roy De Vere, Middleton's young forward, who, as well as growing his hair longer than Charlie George and wearing clothes more outrageous than George Best, has now taken to varnishing his fingernails and wearing makeup. He failed to secure a place in the first team, but today announced his engagement to the team manager.
0: Thank you, Sam Peach, the man who knows more about football than Moira Anderson. And with that, back to Ernie Bludgeon at Arsenal. Well, that brings us to radio's Goal of the Month competition. You all know what to do, I'm sure. Fill in your postcards. And here first is Rodney Marsh's fine goal for Manchester City against Southampton. Second goal is the one scored by Malcolm McDonald in Newcastle's game against Birmingham. And finally, an unusual side to appear, number B, in our competition, Eton, when their centre-forward Tristram Pangborn scored in their match against Harrow.
2: Jolly good.

0: The sender of the first all-correct postcard out of the bag will receive a conducted tour of Jimmy Hill's beard and a nude statue of Moira Anderson. And here's another interesting item just in. At Wentworth this afternoon, in the final of the English Open golf tournament, at the 18th tee, with the wind behind him, Jack Nicklaus's drive was so powerful that he clean bowled one of the Surrey openers at the Oval. Now back for a final word from Ernie Bludgeon at Arsenal.
1: What was the question again?
2: How do you feel?
3: That was Ernie Bludgeon, football's only £3 million dead footballer. And here's a late piece of news that's just been handed to me. Get off the air, you fool, the bar's open.
0: Oh.
3: Well, that's all from Focus on Sport for this week. Goodbye. Meanwhile, in a confessional, not 1,000 miles from the truth.
4: Father?
1: Yes, my son?
4: Mother sends her love.
1: Thank you. Mirror, mirror, on the wall, who is the fairest of us all?
5: Omar Sharif.
1: Just my luck. Pay 30 quid and get a puffy mirror.
6: Number, please.
1: Hello, operator. Put me through to Tehran. I want to talk to the Shah, Persian to Persian.
6: Number, please.
0: Hello, operator. Put me through to Canterbury. I wish to speak to the Archbishop, parson to parson.
6: Number, please.
3: Hello, operator. Put me through to a French fish restaurant. I want to talk to the manager, poisson to poisson.
6: Number, please.
1: Hello, operator. Put me through to Langham 179. I want to speak to Gladys Upchurch.
3: That's not very funny.
1: You don't know Gladys Upchurch.

0: And it's soon.
1: And now, over to a health club not 1,000 miles from the Pectorals.
2: Pectorals?
0: Good morning. I gather you do bodybuilding.
3: Yes, welcome to the club. My name is Frankenstein.
4: Oh. Holmes! Holmes! The walls of the room are closing in on us. The poison gas is being released and the crocodiles are nearly up to our level. How are we going to get out of here?
0: Elementary, my dear Watson. In a coffin.
4: Brilliant.
5: No, it isn't at all.
3: University of the Air. How to raise cattle at home.
0: Buy a cow and put it on stilts.
3: Thank you. And now from our LP of the month, Genghis Khan, live at the Hazelmere Festival of Cocoa and Sex. Here is the track that nearly made Tony Blackburn's voice break, entitled, I Wanna Give It To You, Babe, But I Can't Get It Down Off the Wardrobe.

0: Meanwhile, in a fortune teller's tent, not 1,000 miles from her earrings.
1: Come in, dearie, and find out about your future.
2: Oh, do you read palms?
1: No, dearie, I'm a phrenologist. Oh, you're going to meet a fair lady and...
2: What on earth are you doing?
1: I told you, I'm a phrenologist. I'm reading the bumps on your head. You're going to meet...
2: I haven't got any bumps on my head. Oh!
1: You're going to meet a fair lady and come into a lot of money. A lump sum.
0: And now, answers to listeners' letters.
3: No.
2: No.
0: Yes.
3: Yes and no.
2: Knickers.
0: Mind your own business.
3: Yes.
2: Yes.
0: 243.
3: Suspenders and stocking tops.
2: And the same to you.
0: Thank you. Ladies and gentlemen, Petula Clark strips.
3: Sings, you fool, sings.
0: I can dream, can't I?
2: The man's an idiot. And now, in continuance of our policy of togetherness, presenting programmes for all the family at the same time, here are a commentary from one of the test matches against Australia, the FBI, and Listen with Mother. Simultaneously...
3: The test against Australia...
2: The FBI...
0: And Listen with Mother. Once, there was a little girl called Mandy, who lived in a house at the top of a tree with her two friends, Clara the chicken and Marchbanks the mouse. One day, Marchbanks the Mouse said...
4: Listen, you guys, I'm getting sick of this place. If they don't get us out soon, I'm going to tell the warden that...
3: Elling was trying to slip his googly in. But Chapel was too quick for him and tickled...
0: Mandy, who laughed and laughed and said...
4: If I don't get some soon, I'm going to go out of my mind.
0: Louis's message had got through, however, and the organization sent a supplier, a quiet, unobtrusive little man with...
3: Two long legs, a short leg, and a point.
0: You can put that away, said Mandy. We shan't need that. Sadly, the little mouse put away his holiday brochure, turned on his tail, and...
3: Flew over Gully's head towards the mid-wicket boundary where...
2: He was arrested by Agent James and charged with illegal possession of 4 sticks of gelignite and...
0: Clara the chicken's Sunday hat. Oh, it is pretty, said Mandy, with all those jolly flowers. And what's that on the side?
3: John Arlott.
2: Known to the underworld as Jackie the Pimp. 3 times convicted for...
3: Wiping the ball on his trousers. So now Ray Illingworth has put on...
0: A pretty red dress with blue bows on the bottom and skipped merrily off to...
3: Hit Keith Stackpole in the groin.
2: The boys had worked fast, however, and as Jackie turned the keys, the car exploded. Louis's body was hurled into the air and...
3: Caught one-handed at first slip by Boycott. As Ray Illingworth remarked to me before this match...
4: Don't think your nose is clean by moving it to high society and marrying...
0: Clara the chicken. Clara said she wouldn't mind going to the shop to get them. Mandy said she wouldn't mind having...
3: The whole of the Australian batting order in reverse.
0: Do what you like, copper. I'm not going to squeal.
2: Well, Louis, I'll say this for you. You always were a punk, but you've got...
3: 5 balls to the end of the over. Which leaves Greg Chapel facing Jon Snow, who loves...
0: Marchbanks the mouse. Oh, you are naughty, Marchbanks, chuckled Mandy. You've...
2: Ripped out his guts with a meat hook and hung him from the roof of the...
3: Pavilion at Lord's, where Dr. W.G. Grace first...
0: Nibbled a piece of cheese and twitched his whiskers. Mandy was in the corner playing with...
2: Agent O'Brien, who stuck his hand...
3: High up on the left leg... And that'll leave a nasty bruise. For those of you who've just joined us, the score is...
2: The entire membership of the Mafia...
3: 444 declared...
0: And Marchbanks the Mouse...
3: 93 for 1 wicket. And coming out of the pavilion now is...
4: The most gorgeous-looking broad I ever saw. With legs up to her armpits and cleavage down to her...
0: Little brown tail. I tell you, said Mandy, it's the...
3: President of the MCC, who's just returned from...
2: 10 years in San Quentin for...
0: Tickling Clara the chicken.
3: Has just come on at the pavilion end, having taken...
2: A sewn-off shotgun.
0: Marchbanks' little round hat.
3: John Edridge's sweater and...
2: Sold them all to a mad Cuban millionaire called...
3: Colin Cowdrey. And quite right, too. And so we leave Lords with the news that Basil D'Oliveira has...
0: Laid an egg. Pretty little Mandy.
2: Has assassinated a congressman, and the true head of the Mafia is...
0: Ernest the Elf. And they all lived happily ever after in...
3: Jeff Boycott's trousers, which have
2: been changed to protect the innocent.
3: Well, that was the close of play in Hello, Cheeky versus Comedy. Timbrook Taylor, Barry Cryer and John Junkin still playing. The Dennis King Trio retired. Producer Richard Wilcox retired hurt.
2: Ta-da, Cheeky.
1: Bye-bye, Cheeky. Bonsoir.
3: Peter Zane.
1: Asso, Cheeky.
2: Get off.
1: Baby, from now, Chica. Toodaloo.
3: And you.
2: All back to my place.
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0: with Wilfred Bramble as Albert and Harry H. Corbett as Harold.
1: Hello, son. It won't be long. I've nearly finished the decorations. Jingle bells, jingle bells. They look nice, don't they? I said they look nice, don't they?
2: Huh?
1: The decorations!
2: Oh, I'm so sorry. I was transported to another world for a minute. Oh, it's a veritable fairyland. Oh, it takes your breath away, it really does. I can hardly contain my gasps of wonder and amazement. Oh, then... Ooh!
3: Oh!
2: Oh, Lord. Oh, it recalls the splendour of Versailles during the reign of the Sun King.
1: Are you taking the Arthur Bliss?
2: No. Really, it is quite magnificent. Oh, it's like Disneyland. Get it all done.
1: What's wrong with it?
2: Tat. That's what's wrong with it. Tat. You've been putting up the same rubbish ever since I was five. Every year out it comes, and every year the paper chains get shorter. We lose a foot off each end because you don't take them down properly. Last year's bits are still up there. The whole effect is cheap, tawdry and vulgar. And you've ruined the picture rails. There's more pinholes than woodworm holes. It's pathetic.
1: That's me finished. That's my Christmas over. I'm not doing any more. You can cook your own dinner, crack your own nuts and pull your own cracker. You get nothing else out of me. I do my best, and that's all the thanks I get. Good night. You're on your own. I hope you enjoy yourself.
2: I will, because I won't be here.
1: What did you say?
2: I said I won't be here.
1: Why? Where are you going?
2: I don't know. Yet. I haven't made up my mind. Anywhere, as long as he's not here.
1: Oh, Harold, you do this every year.
2: Oh, no, I do. And every year you prevail and I finish up spending Christmas stuck in here with you. Well, no more. This year, I'm going anywhere.
1: We always have a good time.
2: We don't have a good time.
1: We have plenty to eat and drink.
2: We have too much to eat and drink. That is not enjoying oneself, that is boredom. One overeats and overdrinks because one is bored. There's nothing else to do. Except stuff half raw turkey, tin Christmas pudding and tepid custard down one's cake hole.
1: You can watch telly.
2: I don't want to watch the telly. I watch the telly every Christmas. All day long. For 3 days. Watching the telly is the same as eating and drinking. You do it because you is bored. And all you get on the telly is Christmas stuffed down your throat. I'm off, mate. And to show you how desperate I am, you can even come with me.
1: I don't like going away at Christmas.
2: Then you can stay here.
1: I don't like staying here on my own.
2: Then you'll have to come with me, won't you? You're not talking me out of it this year. And you can have as many heart attacks as you like. It won't make any difference. I'm going.
1: I don't think I'd enjoy it, Harold.
2: You never know till you try it. Give it a go. Go on, do something different for once. Live a little.
1: Go mad. Do you think we can afford to go away?
2: Of course we can. I've been totting it up. We've got £3 in the bank, £7 in the building society, and £79.80 in the swear box.
1: You're not having that! That's mine!
2: It's not. You did the swearing, yes, but I had to listen to it, so it's mine. Look, it's not a savings bank, it's a penalty. 10 pence a swear.
1: If you think you're going on holiday with my bloody £79.80, you've got another thing coming.
2: What, £79.80?
1: My bloody...
2: Two bloodies at 10 pence a time. That makes it around £80. Yes, we got enough here for a nice little 5-day Christmas package for two.
1: You rotten little...
2: Yes, go on, keep me going. Go on, we won't be able to stretch it out for a fortnight. Any more. Go on, there we go. Go on. No? Right. Now then, let's see now. I've got some travel brochures here. Oh, the world is our oyster.
1: I don't like oysters.
2: Shut up. Now then, the world to choose from. Where do you fancy?
1: Bognor.
2: Cold. Bognor. Let me see. British Airways Concorde. London Heathrow to Bognor. 3 minutes. Oh, what a pity. They don't do it in the winter.
1: If I can't stop here, I want to go to Bognor. Mrs. Boxwood's boarding house. Right on the sea. Lovely rooms. A bathroom on every landing.
2: How would you know? You was only there for a fortnight.
1: And a grub. Course, she gives you a right plateful.
2: Yeah, she gives you a right mouthful if you get in late and all.
1: Half past ten's not bad. What can you do after half past ten?
2: Exactly. In this country, nothing. I want to go abroad. See a bit of life. Hey, oh, look at this one. Kenya. We could go on safari. Big game hunting.
1: I can do that in my bed. There's a right little Christopher Lee's up there. Biting well last night, they were.
2: You're not being very helpful, are you?
1: Well, you've got such big ideas. Kenya. I don't know where you get them from. I never went to those places. Hop picking was as far as I went. We had to work hard when we got there. I used to work harder on my holidays than I did here. My hands were green for a fortnight when I got home.
2: Yeah, well, I want my bum brown for a fortnight when I get home. Look, I'll grant you that. Now, but Kenya might be a little ambitious. But we can certainly go anywhere in Europe. Here, what about France? 4 days, 40 quid. We can manage that.
1: No, I've spent Christmas in France twice in the First World War. Horrible place. Full of mud and holes.
2: Oh. Not now, it's not. It's not like that all the time. When your lot have finished, they filled them all in.
1: No, I wouldn't like France. It'd bring back too many sad memories.
2: Yeah, but that was northern France. I'm talking about the Riviera, or the Alps. Christmas in the snow. The ski villages nestling in the mountainside. The clean air. The blue skies. The sun.
1: The broken legs.
2: No, we're not going to ski. We'll just go for the parties afterwards. The après ski. You've heard about that? Oh, hey-ho. Hot drinks, standing in front of the log fire. Chatting up the birds from all over Europe. Oh... I'll wear that red sweater you knitted me, and I'll pretend I'm a ski instructor. And I'll pull my hamstring.
1: Yeah, that's about all you will pull. What am I going to do when all this is going on?
2: We'll find someone for you. Some rich old boot from Bavaria. There's loads of them. Their old men are slaving away in their car factories. They bung the old woman up into the mountains, you'll be quids in. You can be an English lord. What's gone out there to buy a mountain chateau to escape the wealth tax at home?
1: You live in a dream world, don't you? Let's stay here.
2: I'm not staying here. Gordon Bennett, there must be somewhere out of this lot you fancy. What about the Black Sea?
1: Ugh.
2: Oh, don't be so daft. He's not really black. So I suppose he will be if you go swimming in it. I'm told it's very nice out there.
1: Where is it?
2: It's in Russia. The Crimea. Here you are. 4 days in the Workers' Palace Hotel, 43 quid.
1: No, I daren't go back to Russia.
2: Oh, God, here we go. Get out of it. You've never been to Russia.
1: Yes, I have.
2: When?
1: 1919.
2: You weren't Isadora Duncan's dancing partner?
1: No.
2: A secret agent. 003½. The mighty midget, the little midget. The smallest spy in the West. Sent out there to photograph the secret Russian junkyards. He was uncatchable. The elusive pimple.
3: Vesikindar!
2: Those Ruskies seek him everywhere. Untraceable in the snowy wastes. Because his head never came above his footprints.
1: I was there, mate. British expeditionary force to Archangel to help the white Russians to put down the Bolsheviks. I was fighting for my country.
2: You are fighting against the workers.
1: I'm not a worker.
2: That's true.
1: No, I daren't go back. If they find out I was fighting against them, they'll put me up against a wall and shoot me.
2: I'll go and book the tickets.
1: I am not going behind the Iron Curtain. I'm not giving me money to no communists so they can build up their economy and take us all over.
2: Oh, yeah. The profit on your 43 quid's going to buy them a few intercontinental ballistic missiles, isn't it?
1: And every little helps. I'm not going.
2: Sweden and Denmark. Do you like Denmark? They have live sex shows out there.
1: Get away.
4: Yeah. Do you mean they actually... on the stage? With everybody watching?
2: Yeah.
4: Not over Christmas, surely.
2: Well, that's when they go really putty.
4: Eh?
2: Yeah, it's our equivalent of pantomime.
4: That's true.
2: They do the same stories as us. They do Cinderella, spelt with an S. They don't have buttons because it takes too long. They do Jack and His Beanstalk, Puss in Kinky Boots, Boobs in the Wood.
1: You're having me on.
2: Oh, God. Oh, where do you want to go, then?
1: I'm not going anywhere dirty. Not over Christmas. I want somewhere clean and wholesome and respectable.
2: How about 4 days at a laundrette in Cheltenham? Honestly, I mean, you do make me laugh. See, most people, they're falling out of themselves to get out of this country. You've got all these lovely places to choose from. You're so xenophobic.
1: No, I'm not. I just don't like foreigners.
2: Oh, good. So where do you want to go?
1: No, I don't mind.
2: Right. That is it. I'm going to pick somewhere. And if you don't want to come, you can stay here, because I'm off. Right?
1: Right.
2: Right. I shall close my eyes and pick one at random. There. Villars. Switzerland. Have you got anything against that? And don't tell me the International Red Cross is after you.
1: No, I can go to Switzerland. That's all right.
2: That's settled then?
1: Yeah.
2: Christmas in Switzerland?
1: Yeah.
2: Well, thank God for that. It's taken as long to make up our minds as it will to get there.
1: Eh? What do you mean? We're not flying.
2: No. We're swimming.
1: Lying. Oh, no, Harold, I can't fly. I'm too old.
2: You're not going to pilot the thing. You're just going to sit there.
1: No, you can say what you like. Do

0: So what? We'll go by train and boat.
1: I'm not getting on a boat. Not at this time of the year. I've been sick. Let's go to Bognor.
0: We're not going to Bognor. We're going to Switzerland. We'll go on a night ferry. You won't know you're crossing the channel. You'll be on the train, asleep.
1: They don't put the train on the boat.
0: Well, of course they do.
1: It's too heavy. It'll sink.
0: It will not sink. You will be lying on your bunk, in the train, on the boat, spark out.
1: How can you be sure?
0: Because I'm absolutely certain that before the train reaches Dover, I will have belted you one. Right. Switzerland?
1: Yeah.
0: The night ferry?
1: I suppose so.
0: Good. Now, where's your passport?
1: I haven't got one.
0: Oh, fuck. You know, we've been sitting here all night talking about going abroad for.
1: I haven't. I want to go to Bognor.
0: You're not going to Bognor! Right. We'll have to get you a passport. We will get an emergency one. Now, we'll need photographs and your birth certificate. Where is your birth certificate?
1: With me medals.
0: And where are your medals?
1: With me marriage certificate.
0: Where's your marriage certificate?
1: With me insurance policy.
0: And where's your insurance policy?
1: I don't know. I lost it.
0: Where did you see them last?
1: Under the goldfish bowl.
0: Right. When was that?
1: 1939. And then when the bombing started, I moved them to a safe place.
0: He moved them to a safe place. That's very reasonable. Where?
1: I can't remember.
0: Naturally. Well, they won't be in the attic. That's not a safe place. Even today. We haven't got a cellar. Now, where did we go during the height of the bombing in Doblitz?
1: Down to the pub.
0: No. You went down the pub. Where did you used to put me?
1: Under the stairs.
0: That's right. Under the stairs. Every night. On my own. That's another thing I've never forgiven you for.
1: Safe a place in the house, that was. You always used to see the stairs left standing.
0: Exactly. So I suggest that is the first place to look. In you go.
1: It's dark, Carol.
0: Yes, I know. It was during the war as well. Go on, get in there.
1: No, I don't want to go in there, Harold. We don't know what's in there.
0: Exactly. There might be treasures untold in there. Think of yourself as another Lord Cardigan opening the tomb of Tutankhamen.
1: I'm not going in there.
0: Get in.
1: No.
0: Get in.
1: No.
0: Go on, get in.
1: Get away. Get away. Get away. Get away. Shoot. Shoot.
0: Well, what is it?
1: There might be mice in there.
0: What do you want, a chair and a whip? Go on, get in, get in, get in.
1: They're not there. Let's forget about it, Harold. Let's go to Bognor.
0: You're not coming out till you've found them.
1: I found them. They're here. In this tin box.
0: Right. Hello.
1: What have you found?
0: It's my old school cap. Well, Errol Steptoe. 6 7/8.
1: We couldn't afford the rest of the uniform.
0: Yes, I know. Well, let's have a look in the box. Wireless receiving license, 1938.
1: It's out of date.
0: Never mind. It's the most up-to-date one we've got. The birth certificate. Here we are. All the sordid details.
1: There, give us that. It's mine. And nothing to do with you.
0: Hello, hello. What's he trying to hide, eh? 26th of September, 1899. So that's it. You're older than you said you were. You always told me you were 72 and you lied about your age to get into the army.
1: You give us it here.
0: When and where born? 23, Old Drum Lane, Shepherd's Bush, yes. Name, Albert Ladysmith. Yeah, that's right. Boy... Boy? You was never a boy. I can't imagine you even as a baby. I bet you looked like that when you was born. Mother Victoria Alexandra Steptoe. Oh, what a nice name. Occupation, domestic servant. Father?
1: Give us that ear. Yeah.

0: Mama, I don't believe it. Unknown. Unknown. Unknown.
1: All right. So now you know.
0: Yeah, but you don't. Oh, that is marvelous. My father is a... My father is a... All these years, and you never told me. You never trusted me, your own son. Did you think I'd run away from home? Why didn't you tell me?
1: Why should I tell you? Why should I tell anyone? It wasn't my fault. Nobody asked me.
0: But the lies, the pretense. You said your father started this firm, Steptoe and
1: Son. It was Steptoe and Son.
0: You never said it was Mrs. Steptoe and Son. I feel strangely let down. And another thing, those photographs on the wall. That's my granny, your mother. But who's that one of? Who's that bloke I've been calling granddad all of these years? Come on, who is it?
1: Well, if you must know...
0: Yes?
1: It's Gladstone.
0: Gladstone.
1: Well, I had to put up somebody.
0: What a big head you are. You couldn't put up any old dog's body, could you? Oh, no. You have to put up a prime minister. It's like me putting up Winston Churchill.
1: You didn't have to, did you? You got father.
0: I'd sooner have had Winston Churchill. I've had plenty of blood, sweat, toil and tears, and that's about all. Why didn't you tell me before, Dad?
1: Well, it's not something you go around shouting about. At least it wasn't then. It was a big disgrace being born out of wedlock. Not like today. All these film actresses having Dixie lids all over the place and boasting about it. To be a child of love in 1899 was a stigma.
0: That's funny. I've never thought of you as a child of love. You haven't got the face for it. I wonder who he was, your father. Where did she work?
1: Belgrave Square. Lord and Lady, somebody or other.
0: I bet it was him. You could be the son of a lord. They was always doing that, the aristocracy, putting domestics up the duff. It was part of the perks. Look, let's have a look at you. Yes. Yes, it's possible. An aristocratic conk. That's a good chin when you've got your teeth in. Yes, there's breeding in there. I could be the grandson of a lord. We could even be related to royalty. I could be the 45th in line or something. It's possible.
1: No, I don't think so, Harold. It sounds nice, but I don't think so.
0: How do you know?
1: I don't. But I remember when I was 10 years old, Mum didn't half cry when the Muffin Man died.
0: Muffin Man.
1: Yeah. They used to go around with a tray on their head, ringing a bell. And if it was raining, they'd go into somebody's kitchen for a cup of tea.
0: To stop their muffins getting wet.
1: That's right. I think it must have been the Muffin Man.
0: Yeah, I suppose so. Now I come to think of it, the top of your head is a bit flat. Yes, yes. It's occupational genetics. Oh, well, that's another bubble pricked. Still, they won't stop you getting a passport. They'll let anybody go abroad these days.
1: I'm looking forward to it now, going away with you. Now that it's all come out, it's a big weight off my mind. We might even get to know each other better now there's no secrets between us.
0: Mm-hmm.
1: We'll have a good time together, won't we, Harold?
0: Yeah, of course we will. Come on, sit there. I'll take your passport photograph with the Polaroid. Right, it's just the head and shoulders.
1: Do you want my teeth in or out?
0: Leave them in. You don't want to frighten a man when he opens it, do you? Ready?
1: Yeah.
0: There it is. Your passport photograph. That's what happens.
2: when a muffin man has a bit of crumpet.
1: Up. Look at the time. I told you we should have left earlier.
0: Well, don't worry. We'll be all right. Oh, Dover, at 11:30, wake up in Paris. We'll be in Switzerland tomorrow evening.
1: If we miss this train, it'll be your fault.
0: If we miss this train, we can always go to Bognor.
1: Not me, mate. Not after all the trouble I've been through. I'm going to enjoy myself. Oh, I admit I wasn't keen at first, but now I'm looking forward to it.
2: Have you got your Swiss francs?
1: Yeah.
2: Your traveller's check.
1: Yeah.
2: Come on, then. Passport control first.
3: Good evening, sir. Just in time. British national.
1: British? Listen to me, mate. The last time I was on this platform, I had a rifle over my shoulder on my way to Mons. 15 I was. I lied about my age.
3: I see, sir. Passport.
1: There you are.
3: Thank you, sir.
1: There's nothing wrong with that. Brand new, that is. It says, without let or hindrance, and that includes you.
3: That's all in order. Have a good Christmas, sir.
1: I will. I'm going to Switzerland, mate. Sun, snow, blue skies. Better than this poxy weather you'll be having.
3: I hope you enjoy yourself.
1: I will, don't you worry.
2: Good evening.
3: Good evening, sir. British National.
2: Yes.
3: Your passport, please. Thank you.
1: Hurry up, hurry up!
3: Oh, dear.
0: Is something wrong?
3: I'm afraid this passport is a year out of date.
0: No. No. Show me. Oh, no.
1: Come on, Arrow.
0: I can't. My passport's out of date.
1: You dozy great pillock. Drop that in a quid.
0: That's the wine about you.
1: Don't blame me. It's not my fault.
3: You'd better hurry up, sir. You'll miss the train.
1: Oh. Well, I'll see you after Christmas, Harold.
0: You're not going without me.
1: There's no food in the house, is there? And there's no point in wasting two tickets. It's only 4 days.
0: You selfish little... Well, you are, aren't you? Your birth certificate was dead right.
1: Look, I must go. I'll see you when I get back. You'll be all right. Go down to the pub. They'll feed you. Put it on the slate.
3: Get a new passport, sir.
2: Yeah.
3: A Merry Christmas, sir.
2: Thank you. And you.
1: Hi,
0: goodbye.
1: Goodbye.
0: Goodbye!
1: I sent you a car.
0: Don't bother, because I won't be there.
4: Was that him then?
0: Oh, no, Belden. That was him. It's work. He's gone. We're on our own.
4: The car's outside, Harold. It's revved up and ready to go.
0: Bognor, here we come.

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0: Inside every Cape Plum, there's a nice clean stone asking to be let out. There's a very sweet sound to Cape Plums when you have them for afters. Inside every Cape Plum, there's a nice clean stone asking to be let out. 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

0: Well, darlings, we have just finished 13 weeks of the big show, and each show an hour and a half. Now, you won't believe this, I'm sure, but I just found out there are shows on radio that are only 1/2 hour each. Well, I knew you wouldn't believe it, darling. Well, on this show, it takes a half an hour just to mention the names of the stars. Well, as a matter of fact, we thought we would save time by just referring to our stars by their initials, you know, like Durante, Allen, and Holiday would be a D-A-H. But we gave that up because on next week's show, we were thinking of having Cantor, Burl, and Sinatra. I waited for you, darling. So you can see why using initials is out.
1: Out! What do you mean out? Now, here it's safe by a mile.
0: Leo DeRosa. Okay, DeRosa, simmer down. You're not managing the Giants now at the Polo Grounds.
1: Well, I'm sorry, but you said out. Certain words in baseball, why, they upset me. I lose my head.
0: Yeah, I know. A word like umpire, for instance. I think it's perfectly awful the way you treat the umpires.
1: Me? I don't bother the umps.
0: Oh, not much you don't. Why is it the minute the umpires walk out before every game, you make everybody at the Polo Grounds stand up and sing, "Oh, say, can you see?"
1: Well, you know me, Tallulah. Baseball's in my blood.
0: Yeah, I thought you looked rather lumpy. Now, tell me, Leo, we Giant fans have been waiting 14 long years now. How does the pennant look this year?
1: Looks the same. It's powder blue, and it kind of tapers off to a point. And I,
0: Leo, I know what it looks like, darling. I've seen plenty of pennants at Ebbets Field. And I'm going to see one flying over the Polo Grounds this year, am I?
1: Well, Tallulah, just give me one more good long ball hitter, and we'll win that pennant quicker than you can say Jackie Robinson.
0: We can use him, too. No, but honestly, Leo, don't you think hoping to win a pennant this year is aiming too high?
1: Too high? Aye, that ball was right over. What do you mean, too high?
0: Oh, darling, I'm so sorry I used another word that upsets you. Down, boy, easy now, easy.
1: Look, Tallulah, I'm not interested in talking baseball. This is my racket. That's what I'm interested in, acting.
0: Ah, acting, you?
1: Just a minute. Why the emphasis on you? This may surprise you, but I'm booked to star in my first play this summer, and it's going to be a hit.
0: Oh, your first play is going to be a hit.
1: Yes, and then I'm going into my third play.
0: Now, you're going from your first play to your third.
1: Sure. With a hit, anybody can go from first to third.
0: So you're an actor. Does Lorraine know about this?
1: Lorraine who?
0: Lorraine Day, your wife.
1: Oh, that Lorraine Day.
2: Yes, that Lorraine Day. You remember me?
1: Oh, hello, honey.
0: Lorraine, darling, what is this routine about Leo wanting to become an actor?
2: Yes, I know. Leo B. Mayer, we call him around the house. You know what he does, Tallulah? He won't let me go to many ball games. He makes me stay home and catch him on television so I can tell him how good his acting was when he went out on the field to argue with an umpire.
1: I'd like to see Dr. Kildare do as well.
0: Oh, tell me, Lorraine, do you get upset, darling, when you see Leo go out to argue with an umpire?
2: Oh, no, not anymore. The minute I see him walk out, I start getting dinner. I know he'll be home early.
0: Baby, you must have early dinners quite often.
2: Well, when the Giants play a doubleheader, we sometimes have dinner as early as 2:00 in the afternoon.
1: Now, wait a minute, Lorraine. Don't go giving the impression that I fight with all the umpires.
2: Well, no, not all of them. Much to my surprise, Tallulah, one night last week, Leo came home with an umpire after the game. We had him for dinner.
1: Yeah, served on a platter with a baseball in his mouth. Boy, was he tasty.
2: Yes, that was the first umpire that ever agreed with Leo.
0: But it must be very exciting being married to a man in baseball.
2: Well, it's like being married to a man in any other business. I talk to the players' wives, and they tell me what kind of a day their husbands had at the polo grounds. Mm-hmm. Like Eddie Stanky's wife. She calls me very proudly and says, Eddie had a very good day today. He walked, he singled, he tripled, and he was hit on the head by a pitched ball.
1: I wish the women would stay out of my baseball business. They always talk a good game. I like to see them out there playing it.
0: If that's an offer, you can sign me now.
1: You?
0: Why the emphasis on you?
1: You wouldn't even know what to do. Now look, if you were on third base and we needed one run to win, it's the last of the ninth, there's one out, Lockman bunts, the pitcher comes in for the ball. Now, how would you get home?
0: Well, the same way I always get home, darling. I take a taxi.
1: Pretty smart, darling. Well, this'll stop you. Suppose it's raining and you can't get a taxi.
0: Well, this'll stop you, Buster. When it's raining, they don't play ball.
2: That ought to take care of him. Thanks, Tallulah. It's good to see somebody win an argument with Leo for a change.
0: Well, I must say, Lorraine, that being the wife of a stormy baseball manager doesn't seem to have changed you very much. You still have that fresh, lovely, scrubbed look.
2: Why shouldn't I look scrubbed? Every time we have an argument, Leo sends me to the showers.
1: Wait a minute, Mrs. DeRozier. Tallulah will start believing we do nothing but argue.
0: Oh, no, I won't. You make a wonderful couple, darlings. Especially you, Lorraine. I know so well. You two will stick together through fair weather and foul.
1: Foul? What do you mean, you knucklehead? That ball was fair by a mile.
2: Oh, come on, Leo, before you get thrown out of the program. Come on. I'll make you a nice bowl of that breakfast of champions.
1: Oh, I don't want that stuff again. I ate it all last year, and look where we finished.
3: Hello, Miss Bankhead.
0: Oh, hello, Portland Harper.
3: I'm on your program today, Miss Bankhead.
0: Yes, I know.
3: Well, I don't have anything to say for 10 more pages.
0: So what are you doing here now, darling?
3: I just thought I'd tell you I was here so you won't be surprised when I show up later.
0: Well, I'll try not to be, darling. Thanks for the warning. People wandering in and out, no discipline. And now, ladies and gentlemen, we hear a bright, gay marching tune from a show which had a 3-year run and is now back again on Broadway. The song, The New Asmolean Marching Society and Students Conservatory Band. And the show, of course, Where's Charlie? Now, Meredith Wilson, his Big Show Oxford Chorus, if you please.

Mary, darling, that was just the pick-me-up I needed. Thanks for the lift. And here we come now to another lift. 2 weeks ago, ladies and gentlemen, our program was graced by the presence of a brilliant young actress who entertained us with an excerpt from a Columbia picture, Born Yesterday, in which she starred with Broderick Crawford and William Holden. She was such a success on our show, we invited her back to do another scene from that hit picture. And here she is, Miss Judy Holliday in Born Yesterday.

0: Born Yesterday is the story of a wealthy junkman, Harry Brock, his dumb but beautiful girlfriend, Billy Dawn, and the young Washington newspaper man, Paul Verrill, hired by Brock to give Billy an education. Well, our scene opens in the living room of Brock's expensive Washington hotel apartment. Billy is having her education furthered by more than conscientious Paul.
1: You think I'm getting smarter, Paul?
2: Certainly. Now, let's see. Who said this? The proper study of mankind is man.
1: I don't know.
2: You should.
1: Why?
2: I told you.
1: I forgot.
2: It was Pope.
1: The Pope?
2: No, not the Pope. Alexander Pope.
1: The proper study of...
2: mankind is man.
1: Mankind is man. Of course, that means women, too.
2: Yes.
1: Yes, I know. I've been studying different mankind lately, like the ones you told me, Thomas Jefferson last week and this week Tom Paine. And all by myself, I got to thinking about Harry Brock. He works so hard to get what he wants, for instance. But he doesn't know what he wants.
2: More of what he's got, probably.
1: Money.
2: Money. More people to push around. Money.
1: Oh, he's not so bad as you think he is.
3: I've been looking for you, too.
2: Hello, Harry. We were just talking about you.
3: Yeah? Well, that ain't what I pay you for. Billy knows enough about me now. Too much, in fact. Well, go right ahead. Smarten her up. Excuse me while I take my shoes off.
2: All right, Billy. What did you find out about Tom Paine?
1: Oh, he was quite a fella.
2: Where was he born? Do you remember?
1: Yeah. London. England. Someplace like that.
3: What do you mean, London or England? It's the same thing.
1: It is?
3: London isn't England. It's a city, London. England's a whole country.
1: I forgot.
3: Boy, oh boy, Verrill, you got some patience.
2: Take it easy.
3: How can anybody get so dumb?
2: We all can't know everything, Harry.
1: Who's Tom Paine, for instance?
3: What?
1: You heard me, Tom Paine.
3: What do I care who he is?
1: I know.
3: If you're so smart, who was Rabbit Moranville?
1: Who?
3: Rabbit Moranville.
1: I didn't know any rabbits.
2: Rabbit Moranville, he's a baseball player. He used to play shortstop for the Braves, didn't he?
3: What are you, some kind of a genius?
2: No.
3: I hire and fire geniuses every day. Who's Willie Hopp?
2: National billiard champion, and, it's pronounced Hoppy.
3: That's what I said. Anyways, I didn't ask you, I asked her.
2: All right, Billy, shall we go on with Tom Paine?
3: Now, hold the phone. What's a peninsula?
1: Ish!
3: Don't give me that shh! You think you know so much? What's a peninsula?
2: It's a kind of a...
3: Not you.
1: It's that new medicine.
3: It's not.
1: What then?
3: It's a body of land surrounded on three sides by water.
1: So what's that to know?
3: So what's this Sam Paine to know?
1: Some difference between Tom Paine and Sam Paine. Tom Paine practically started this whole country.
3: You mean he's dead?
1: Of course.
3: Hey, Farrell, what do you mean, learner about dead people? I just want to know how to act with live people.
2: Education's pretty hard to control, Harry. One thing leads to...
3: Work on her, will you, not me?
2: No extra charge.
3: I don't need nothing you can tell me. You know, the more I see you, I don't like you as much. But Jumper's got no place, you're pretty fresh. You better watch out, I got an eye on you.
2: All right, let's both watch out.
3: If I want, I could knock your block off if I wanted.
2: Yes, I know.
3: All right, then. Just go ahead and do what you're supposed to, and that's all.
2: We'll stop for now.
3: No. Go ahead. I want to see how you do it.
2: Not just now, if you don't mind. I've got to go lie down. You don't realize how hard I work.
1: Ha ha, some joke.
3: $200 a week and I can't even watch. You, London or England, why don't you give up?
1: You know something?
3: What?
1: You're not such a big shot. I used to think so. No more. All through history, there's been bigger men than you and better. Now, too.
3: Name one.
1: My father.
3: 25 a week. Now, listen, cutie, don't get nervous just because you read a book. You're as dumb as you ever was.
1: You think so,
3: yeah,
1: huh?
3: Yeah, sure. But I don't mind. You know why? Because you're the greatest...
1: Oh, leave me alone, Harry.
3: Come here.
1: No.
3: What's the matter? You crazy or something?
1: Maybe. I just know I hate my life. The better kind, I know it. If you read some of these books, you know it, too.
3: I suppose you figure you've been better off with that lousy saxophone player.
1: At least he was honest.
3: He was a dime a dozen chump.
1: He worked for a living, that's one thing.
3: I work. I've been working since I was 12 years old. Nobody ever give me nothing.
1: If a man goes and robs a house, that's work, too.
3: I never robbed a house. What do you think you're talking about?
1: You can hardly understand anything, can you?
3: All right, get off that high horse, you dumb little pot.
1: You menace?
3: I picked you up out of the gutter. I can throw you back there, too. You never had a decent meal before you met me.
1: Yeah, but I had to have them with you. You eat terrible. You got no manners. Picking your shoes off all the time, that's another thing. You're picking your teeth. You're just not cool.
3: I'm as close as you are.
1: And that cheap perfume you put on your stuff.
3: Cheap? I don't know nothing cheap. Except you.
1: You don't own me. Nobody can own anybody. There's a law says.
3: Don't tell me about the law. If I was scared of the law, I wouldn't be where I am.
1: Where are you?
3: All right. You talked enough. You don't like it, here, beat it. Go on. You'll be back. Hey, where you going?
1: Would you do me a favor, Harry?
3: What?
1: Drop dead.

0: Judy. Judy Holliday, darling, how wonderful you are. And also thanks to Martin Blaine as Paul and Ralph Bell as Brock for a neat assist. Judy, come here, darling. I want to say something. I just want to say how great it is to have you on the program again. And all the other talented people who appear with us to make this a divine hour and a half. But I can hardly wait until Sunday rolls around each week.
1: He's so emotional about a radio program.
0: Well, of course I'm emotional. I just adore doing this program. The excitement, the suspense, the wonderment of watching the show unfold from its very inception until it becomes a living, breathing thing.
1: You'd be better off getting emotional about a living, breathing fella.
0: Darling, you don't seem to understand my point. I spend all my time here at the studio rehearsing, interviewing people, meeting the guests, checking the scripts. Well, I practically live right here at the studio.
1: You keep a neat studio. You should get married.
0: Married? I am married to my art, to the fella, to my career.
1: You should get a divorce and marry a fella.
0: I haven't time for marriage, darling. I have my radio work to think of. Radio is my life.
1: On a cold night, you can't warm your feet on the back of a microphone.
0: I'd like to show you how warm one of my feet is right now, sister.
1: What are you mad about? All I said is you should get married. Maybe you're doing something wrong.
0: I am doing nothing wrong.
1: Maybe you should. Look, in the first place, when you talk, your voice is too low.
0: I have always spoken this way.
1: Sure, that's why you're not married. You should talk a little higher. When a fella calls you up and a man answers, it's you, so he hangs up.
0: My voice is recognized all over the world.
1: Sure, you talk so loud they can hear you all over the world. Hey, where do you buy your clothes? That dress, for instance.
0: I buy my clothes at Hattie Carnegie.
1: I wouldn't mention it to a fella. Scare him off. Fella knows you go to Hattie Carnegie, you pay as high as $25 for a dress. Goodbye, Charlie.
0: My dear woman, this dress happens to cost $725.
1: Now you're talking higher. And you ought to use makeup.
0: I am using makeup.
1: So don't. And you should use perfume. A fella likes to sniff around.
0: Judy, darling, I am not interested in these bloodhounds you seem to know.
1: I know a dentist. Would you like a dentist? Or maybe a druggist? How'd you like to be a pharmacist, mate?
0: This is preposterous, Judy. I have men throwing themselves at my feet all the time.
1: I know a chiropodist.
0: How corny can you get? Oh. Judy, where do you meet this sordid assortment of men?
1: It's easy. You go where men go. You shoot pool.
0: Like a Bengal lancer. Darling, I appreciate tremendously your trying to find a man for me. And I know you have a lot of little tricks up your sleeve that work very well for you. But as far as I'm concerned, I believe there's a man for every woman and a woman for every man. Now, nobody can improve on that.
1: He said, don't improve it. Just get in on it.
0: Judy, my dear, with all the restraint at my command and with the studied nonchalance acquired through years of training in the theater, I say to you calmly and dispassionately that your brazen intrusion on my private life have brought me to the end of my tether.
1: You have to go through all that just to say drop dead.
0: I'd rather change the subjects.
2: Good evening, Tallulah.
0: Oh, a welcome change of subjects. Ladies and gentlemen, a handsome and talented visitor from Hollywood, Mr. Robert Cummings. Oh, Bob, darling, it's so nice to have you on our program. What are you doing in New York?
2: Well, Tallulah, I left Hollywood to come here to...
0: Yes, I know. Do you remember the last time I saw you, darling? It was in Hollywood, the party of Captain Hepburn. Do you remember Bob?
2: Well, as a matter of fact...
0: Oh, what a party that was, darling. Isn't Katie the loveliest woman you've ever known? I simply adore her, and the party that was one of the gayest I've ever attended. Will you ever forget that wonderful food and that lovely orchestra and those fabulous people?
1: Look how she's trying to get a fella. Tallulah, let him talk.
0: Oh, what were you saying, Bob, darling?
2: Me? Oh, nothing. I was just telling you about that lovely party at Katharine Hepburn's in Hollywood. Only it wasn't Katharine Hepburn, it was Katharine Cornell, and it was in New York.
0: Oh, no, darling, it was Katharine Hepburn.
2: Oh, I'm sorry, Tallulah, but I'm sure it was Katharine Cornell.
0: It was Katharine Hepburn. I will stake my reputation on it.
2: Well, that's a pretty small stake, but it was Katharine Cornell.
0: Oh, you infernal.
1: Tallulah, don't be such a boss. Let him win.
0: Oh, well, anyway, Bob, wherever it was, I remember you were the handsomest man there.
2: Oh, I wouldn't say that.
0: No, but you were, darling, really. I remember saying to everyone there, I said, Robert Cummings is the handsomest man at this party.
2: Oh, I wouldn't say that.
0: All right, darling, I won't.
1: Now she lets him win.
0: What did you say you were doing in New York, Bob?
2: Yeah, well, I came here to see some shows. Have you seen Guys and Dolls, Tallulah?
0: No, I haven't, but I hear it's simply wonderful, but I haven't been able to get any tickets. Have you?
2: Why, yes, I have 2 tickets. I'd love to take you, but the seats aren't together.
0: Oh, that's all right, darling. We can meet after the show.
2: Well, that'll be a little difficult. 1 ticket is for Monday and 1's for Wednesday.
1: Tallulah, laugh at his jokes.
0: No!
1: Better don't laugh.
2: Excuse me, but who is this lovely young lady directing traffic here?
0: I'm terribly sorry, Bob. I thought you knew Judy Holliday.
2: Judy Holliday? Well, now, this is a thrill. Yeah, I saw Bourne yesterday at least 6 times. What a magnificent performance you gave. What perfect casting. No one could possibly have played the part as well as you.
0: Oh, I don't know. I've been approached by several producers to do Bourne Yesterday in summer theaters.
2: No, really? What billing? Tallulah Bankhead in Bourne Yesteryear.
0: Dear boy.
1: You're losing him. You better mention your money.
2: Well, I guess I'll just be running along.
0: Oh, must you go, Bob? But I want to talk to you,
2: no,
0: darling.
2: I'll see you later, darling. So long.
1: I'll see you later. The kiss of death. Tallulah, you're the slowest work I ever saw.
0: Well, Judy, what could I have done?
1: Lots of things. You could have dropped your handkerchief. You could have tried to look taller. You could have fainted.
0: Well, Judy, I've been trying to tell you for 30 minutes that I'm not interested. And besides, Robert Cummings happens to be a married man with a wife and family.
1: See how slow you are.
0: I am not interested in your underhanded methods of getting men.
1: Why not? All is fair in love and war.
3: Fair? What do you mean fair? Well, that ball was fouled by a mile.
4: Leo, come back here.

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you Bing Crosby and Bob Hope, by the makers of Anacin for fast relief from the pain of headache, neuritis, and neuralgia, and by RCA Victor, world leader in radio, first in recorded music, first in television. The big stars in this program are Fred Allen, Robert Cummings, Lorraine Day, Jimmy Durante, Leo DeRocher, Portland Hoffa, Judy Holliday, Frankie Lane, Jane Pickens, Meredith Wilson and his Big Joe Orchestra and Chorus, and every week, your hostess, the glamorous, unpredictable Tallulah Bankhead.

0: Well, darlings, it's amazing how the big show has caught on. Now, this week, there's a lovely article in Red Book and in Look magazine, a tremendous layout of photographs. And you should read some of the wonderful things they say. Well, I hope you won't think, darlings, that I'm being immodest or boasting, but I simply must quote one of the entrancing things they write about me. Well, here it is. And here's what it says. Tallulah is about as sweet and sentimental as a third rail. Well, now, that really captures the true me, which so few people understand. Sweet and sentimental. I wonder what a third rail is.
1: A third rail, Tallulah, is like a third vice president of a radio network. It's dangerous to cross him.
0: Well, Alan.
1: If he's alive.
0: It's nice to see you again, darling.
1: Thank you.
0: Oh, didn't I just read your name in Reader's Digest? You were discovering antihistamine or taking it or something.
1: No. The only thing I've taken recently, Tallulah, is a new job.
0: Oh, I'm so happy for you. I could exult.
1: I'll wait.
0: Are you back in radio?
1: No.
0: Ad lib again, dear. I didn't hear it.
1: No, I'm... I'm not in radio, Tallulah. I'm in the theater at Lowe's 342nd Street.
0: Well, I must come up and see you sometime, darling. I adore vaudeville.
1: It's on the west side. I mean, if you're coming up in that character. You adore vaudeville? Well, I'm not exactly in vaudeville. I used to be in vaudeville with a partner. My partner would shoot himself out of a cannon. And he used to drink a lot. Well, one night he was loaded and the cannon wasn't. And he went off with a bang and the act split up. And from then on, I was through with acting.
0: But, darling, you just said that you were in the theater.
1: Well, I'm a junior executive.
0: What is a junior executive?
1: Well, a junior executive in a movie theater is a man who wears a tuxedo in the daytime and has the key to the cigarette machine. Oh, Tallulah, I wish you were there when I was hired. I was kneeling on the floor in the manager's office. The manager, a Mr. Robert Cummings, placed his hand on my shoulder after brushing aside the dandruff and said,
2: Alan, you are getting this job because you have talent, you have personality, you have savoir-faire, and you happen to be married to my sister.
1: Yes, sir.
2: This theater has the finest marquee, the finest lobby, the finest orchestra, the finest loges, the finest...
1: Pictures?
2: Please, Alan, no defeatist talk.
1: Oh, I'm sorry, sir, I'm sorry.
2: Repeat after me. Movies are better than ever.
1: Movies are better than ever.
2: Again.
1: Movies are better than ever.
2: Again.
1: Movies are say, how long shall I keep repeating it, sir?
2: Until they are.
1: This is going to be a lifetime job, sir.
2: But that all depends.
1: Yes, sir.
2: Alan, every picture theater is fully staffed.
1: Yes, sir.
2: Today, I am creating a position never before known in a motion picture theater.
1: For me?
2: Yes, Alan. You will be our up-to man. Congratulations.
1: Well, Tallulah, that's how I got the job.
0: But, Fred, tell me, what is an up-to man?
1: Well, I stand in the lobby, you see, and when people rush in late, I tell them what has happened in the picture up to the time they come in.
0: Well, I'd like to see how that service works sometimes.
1: Well, it's really very simple. I just stand in the lobby wearing a yellow swallowtail coat and seersucker spats. And sooner or later, I hear a voice say...
3: Pardon me. Has the picture started?
1: Oh, you're Portland, aren't you? Yes, the feature has been on for 10 minutes.
3: What picture is it?
1: Sunset Boulevard, starring Gloria Swanson, William Holden, and Eric von Stroheim. Now, I'll tell you what you've missed up to now. As the picture starts, you see a body floating face down in a swimming pool.
3: Oh, it said in Luella Parsons' column, that body got the Academy Award for being the best corpse for 1950.
1: Yes, it was the best corpse. I heard that. I read that the actor who played the body floating in the pool is making personal appearances now. He comes out on the stage and lies down flat on his face so people will recognize him from the picture. If they don't get it right away, he drips a little as he's lying.
3: But what else happened? happens in Sunset Boulevard?
1: Well, they fish the body out of the pool and send for a specialist. You know what a specialist is.
3: Oh, a specialist is a doctor who has trained all his patients to be sick only during office hours.
1: That's true. That's a specialist. Say, I think you'd better go in, Portland, before your popcorn cools off.
3: Well, I hope this picture's better than that Western picture you had last week.
1: Well, I wasn't working here last week. I was picketing outside. I missed the picture. I'm inside this week working.
3: Are you lucky?
1: Really?
3: As the picture starts,
1: yeah.
3: Robert Mitchum is a little boy whose parents are killed.
1: Yeah.
3: And he lives with Marjorie Main and her two children, who later grow up to be Teresa Wright and introducing John Rodney.
1: Introducing John Rodney? You mean this is his first picture?
3: Yes. Well, war is declared against the Indians.
1: Yeah.
3: And Robert Mitchum goes to fight Sitting Bull and his standing army.
1: What happens to introducing John Rodney?
3: Oh, introducing doesn't go.
1: Oh, introducing doesn't go, huh? Well, does the picture have a happy ending?
3: Oh, yes. Introducing gets killed.
1: Well, that was a short introduction, wasn't it?
3: Robert Mitchum and Teresa Wright get married.
1: Yeah.
3: And Sitting Bull is in the hospital in an oxygen wigwam.
1: Oh, an oxygen wigwam for sick Indians. You didn't like this picture, eh?
3: I wouldn't even like it when they showed it on television.
1: Well, it'll be another week or so.
3: I like most Westerns.
1: Yeah?
3: Because I like to ride horseback.
1: Oh, you ride horseback, do you?
3: Oh, I always ride side saddle.
1: Well, why side saddle?
3: That way, I save a little place where I can sit down the next day.
1: Well, Tallulah, you see, that's how it goes in the lobby.
0: Oh, darling, it must be ghastly standing around the lobby all day explaining about that dead body floating in the swimming pool.
1: Face down, too. Well, I'm the up-to man, and I have a job to do. An up-to man has other problems, Tallulah. You know, when the theater is crowded and the ushers are busy, sometimes I hear this.
4: Hey, buddy, my name is DeRocher, and this is my wife. How about two seats together?
1: Well, I'm sorry, Mr. DeRocher. I have two seats, but they're not together.
4: All right, honey. If we're not going to sit together, split the Hershey bar and give me my hat.
5: You and your big, fat Hershey bar. You're impossible.
4: Go ahead. Say it. Say you hate me.
5: I won't say I hate you, but my admiration for you is under control.
1: Now, folks, please, no fighting in the lobby,
5: Who's
1: please.
5: Who's fighting?
1: Well, you two are twitting each other, and twitting invariably leads to fisticuffs.
4: There is an old saying, five lady fingers do not make a fist.
5: Go ahead, Leo. Shake the battery out of his flashlight.
1: Now, just a minute. With that tuxedo... With that tuxedo, you'll have to go on the balcony. Mr. DeRocher, don't you dare strike...
4: Strike! Aye, you meathead, that was right over the plate.
1: Well, that gives you an idea, Tallulah.
0: Oh, Fred, those troublesome types must fray your nerves, darling.
1: Well, what can I do? I'm employed. I just have to stand there and take it.
0: But it's dark in those theaters. Can't you step on their feet or back them into the drinking fountain to dampen their ardor or something?
1: Oh, it's aggravating. Yesterday I was standing there and I heard someone say...
6: Cadet! Could you help me right away, please? It's urgent. My name is Judy Holliday.
1: Well, what's wrong, Miss Holliday?
6: Well, I lost my son. He's a boy.
1: What does your little boy look like?
6: Oh, well, he's 6 years old and he's stuck in a lollipop.
1: Well, how could you lose a boy 6 years old?
6: It's possible. I did it.
1: I see.
6: He was sitting in the next seat.
1: Yes.
6: And when Sunset Boulevard started, I seen the body floating in the swimming pool. I fainted. I'm a very heavy fainter.
1: Oh, you... The one of the thud didn't bring you to when you heard the... Well, when you came to...
6: Eric von Stroheim was on the screen. My little boy was gone. Also the lollipop.
1: Well, I'll page the little boy. What's his name?
6: I don't know.
1: You don't know your own child's name?
6: Well, he's crazy for movie stars. Every week he takes the name of one of the stars in the picture he's seeing.
1: Oh, very well, madam. I'll page him. Eric von Stroheim, your mother wants you. Paging Eric von Stroheim. Your mother's looking for you. Eric von Stroheim. Well, I'm sorry, madam. He doesn't answer.
6: Hey, that usher in the next aisle is pointing at you.
1: Oh, I'll see what he wants. Yes, Cuthbert.
6: My poor little boy is lost. My dog. My angel. When I find him, I'll kill him.
1: Madam, I think we have a clue. A little boy walked up to the usher in the next aisle and said, "Got a message for Gloria Swanson?"
6: That's my little boy. Gloria! Gloria Swanson!
1: Well, Tallulah, as an up-to man, that's what I've been going through.
0: Oh, Fred, you'd better give up your job in that movie theater. With all those mad people around, you won't be safe.
7: Safe? He was out of my... What do you mean, safe?
0: Leo, please! And now, ladies and gentlemen, welcome back to two favorites of ours, Bob Hope and Bing Crosby.
8: Say, Bing, you got a minute?
9: Oh, sure, Bob. I got all the time in the world.
8: Don't tell me you own that, too.
9: Oh, never mind that stuff. Get to work, will
8: you? Okay. Folks, Better Tasting Chesterfield is the only cigarette that combines for you mildness with no unpleasant aftertaste. And you can prove that yourself. 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Now light one up, and you'll know Chesterfield's milder because it smokes milder. And Chesterfield leaves no unpleasant aftertaste. That fact has been confirmed by the country's first and only cigarette taste panel.
9: Yes, mildness and no unpleasant aftertaste are what you and I and every smoker want.
8: Hurry up, Dad. Here comes the music.
10: Chesterfield, Chesterfield always takes first place. That mild or mild tobacco never leaves an aftertaste. So open a pack, give them a smell, then you'll smoke them.
0: And now, darlings, a return engagement on the big show of a love of a man with a divine voice. Frankie Lane singing the title song from his latest Columbia picture, Sunny Side of the Street.
11: 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Leave your worries on the doorstep. 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

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And if I never have a cent, gonna be rich as Rockefeller. 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

0: thanks, Frankie, darling. That just happens to be one of my very favorites. Now, don't run along, sweetie. I want to ask you something about some records I made a few weeks ago. Oh, by the way, I hear you make records, too.
1: Oh, I've made a couple or three, Tallulah.
0: My records are selling very well.
1: Yeah? How many records have you sold?
0: Well, counting the one I hope to sell you tonight, darling, 59.
1: 59? Is that all you sold?
0: Well, my record's only been out 12 weeks. They sent me a copy of the popularity poll of last week's recordings, and mine is already 412. But it's only one behind Ajax, the foaming cleanser.
1: Well, it's really getting up there by creeps and bounds, isn't it?
0: Oh, yes, because not only are people enjoying playing the record, but it also makes a charming cocktail tray.
1: That's a very novel idea. What is the recording, Tallulah?
0: Well, on one side, it's I'll be seeing you, and on the other side, it's you go to my head.
1: That must be the side you serve the cocktails on.
0: With the drinks I serve, darling, I'll be seeing you as the better side.
1: In which case, I would probably be seeing two of you. You know, I never thought of doing that with our records. Is yours the unbreakable record or the breakable kind?
0: Well, for some strange, peculiar reason, everybody insists on mine being the breakable kind. What kind are your records, Frankie?
1: Well, we sell all kinds, you know.
0: Oh, how many have you sold?
1: Well, when we made Mule Train, it sold over a million.
0: Over a million?
1: That's right.
0: Oh, well, you must be selling them to strangers.
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And here now, ladies and gentlemen, one of the great, greatest singing actresses of the American theater. A young lady who is as heavenly to look upon as she is to listen to. The talented Miss Jane Pickens. Jane has brought to us a wonderful novelty. She is first going to sing I Can't Give You Anything But Love, as it was originally written, and then sing it as it might have been written by the operatic composer Richard Wagner. Miss Jane Pickens.

0: Thank you, Jane Pickens. That was pretty good. And now let's get on to our next portion
1: just
0: of...
1: Just a minute, Tallulah, just a minute.
0: Yes, Fred.
1: Now, I happened to hear that, your reaction to Jane's song. That was pretty good, Jane Pickens, and that quick brush off. I think I know what fomented... fomented the...
0: Horses by your own petard, Nespar.
1: I didn't know there was a petard on the premises. As long as you had one, I thought I might as well use it. But I think I know what fomented this attitude of simulated pique, I might say. Tallulah, do you remember a Broadway play called The Little Foxes in which you starred?
0: I do.
1: And you, Miss Pickens, do you remember they made a musical play of The Little Foxes and they called it Regina and you sang the Tallulah Bankhead role?
2: I do.
1: I now pronounce you Jake LaMotta and Sugar Ray Robinson. Now, girls, you know the NBC rules. I want to see a good dirty fight, no punches barred. And may the most vitriolic participant emerge victorious. Now shake adjectives and come out scratching.
0: I don't know what he's talking about, Jane.
2: Neither do I, Tallulah.
0: We've always been very friendly, haven't we, darling?
2: Of course, my sweet.
0: Well, as a matter of fact, I saw you dining at the Store Club just two or three times last week, and I nodded at you, but you didn't see me.
2: Yes, I know.
0: Trying to start an argument between us just because I starred in a play that ran over a year on Broadway, and you in the musical version that ran a pitiful 7 weeks.
2: We had a lot to overcome, dear. You were associated with the play so long, people were staying away because they thought you were doing the singing.
0: Darling, when I was a little child living down on my plantation, my family spent a fortune cultivating my voice.
2: They should have planted taters, and they should have planted cotton.
0: Janie, didn't you once do a singing sister act, honey?
2: Yes, I used to sing with my sister Patty and...
0: Patty, of course, and which one were you, darling, Maxine or Laverne?
2: You're thinking of the Andrews sisters, Tallulah.
0: At a time like this, why not?
2: Tallulah, didn't I see you on television last night? Or is something wrong with my set?
0: I wouldn't be seen in your set.
2: Touché, sugar.
0: Sugar? Did you say sugar, sugar? Where are you from?
2: Oh, honey, I'm from Georgia.
0: Well, Sister Pickens, I'm from Alabama.
2: I know, honey, child. And I was wondering how you'd let that Yankee Allen come between us two Southern belles.
0: Why, Allen's just nothing but an old carpetbagger.
2: Of course he is. I can see the bags under his eyes from here.
0: And, honey, child, if you look closer, you can see the carpet still rolled up in them.
2: Imagine trying to start an argument between us. Why, Tallulah, you know I wish you all the things you wish for me.
0: How dare you!

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1: Well, darling, in just a moment, we'll have our beloved Jimmy Durante with us. Also, Bob Cummings and I are going to do a scene from Private Lives. And Judy Holliday's coming back. But first, Ed Herlihy would like to say
0: that this portion of the program was brought to you by Chesterfield, the cigarette that has for you mildness with no unpleasant aftertaste. The best cigarette for you to smoke. By the makers of Anacin, for fast relief from pain of headache, neuritis, and neuralgia. And by RCA Victor, world leader in radio, first in recorded music, first in television. Now, Tallulah, if you'll ring your chimes.
1: I'd love to, Ed. This, darling, is NBC, the National Broadcasting Company.
0: This is the Big Show, and Tallulah is about to have a tête-à-tête with a handsome, dapper, debonair young man about town.
2: I resemble that remark.
1: Jimmy Durante. Jimmy, my pet, how do you do it? How do you manage to do so many things and still look so healthy?
2: Well, Tallulah, I'll tell you, I've been reading the book, Look Younger, Live Longer.
1: You mean you've actually been eating wheat germs, blackstrap molasses, and yogurt?
2: Yep, that's all I've been eating. It don't make you live longer, it just seems longer.
1: Well, that's very helpful food, Jimmy. It sticks to your ribs.
2: Yeah, but on the outside.
1: And very becoming, Jimmy. Now, how did you get started on this health diet? Did a doctor tell you to watch what you eat?
2: In them cafeterias where I go, you gotta watch what you eat or somebody else will be eating it.
1: Well, now, Jimmy, tell me some more about that Look Younger, Live Longer book. Does it really work?
2: Does it work? A friend of mine ate that stuff for 3 weeks, and when he died, he looked like a kid.
1: Well, that diet has certainly done wonders for you, my darling.
2: Oh, it ain't only the diet, Chalou. I also take deep breathing. I inhale a long, deep breath through my nose, using only one nostril, of course. Other people gotta breathe, too. Then I go to my doctor and he gives me a shot of vitamin.
1: A vitamin B1?
2: I'm way past B1. I'm smart. Last year I was up to B12. Then I graduated to B24. That made me feel twice as good. And when he gave me a B29, boy, I was really flying. Oh, I got more. And just before dinner, I takes a short stroll through Central Park as a pick-me-up. And wherever I go, it seems like there's always a girl to pick me up.
1: Oh, well, naturally, darling.
2: Naturally, for suit. Now somewhere there's a fly in everyone's ointment. but mine seems much more serious than the rest. My romantic life with girls has been a disappointment. And folks, I've got to get it off my chest. I know some guys make an impression giving girls a limousine. But with me, it's not so easy. Let me tell you what I mean. My girlfriends don't want my money. All they're after is me.

Folks, I really got a problem, and it's getting pretty serious. How can one man have so much and conceal it so well? Why, only the other day, Rita Hayworth offered me $1,000 for a lock of my hair. Betty Grable offered me $3,000 for a lock of my hair. Greer Garson offered me $5,000 for a lock of my hair. What a dilemma. Just when I can make a fortune, I run out of merchandise.

Jimmy. Jimmy, darling, we'll all live longer and look younger as long as we have you and your songs around. And now, darlings, I can throw away my script, because we're going to do for you now an excerpt from a Noel Coward play I had the pleasure of doing a few years ago. I refer, of course, to Private Lives. The only part of my private life I don't mind making public. And here to appear in it with me is Robert Cummings.

Private Lives is the story of two newlywed couples honeymooning in France. A capricious fate has guided them to adjoining suites in the same hotel. On one terrace overlooking the sea, nostalgic with memories induced by a certain song, sits one bride, Amanda Prenn. On the adjoining terrace, equally affected by the song, sits one bridegroom, Elliot Chase. Perhaps the song reminds them that not so very long ago, they were married to each other.

0: Oh, no, it couldn't be.
1: Thoughtful of them to have played that, wasn't it?
0: What are you doing here?
1: I'm on my honeymoon.
0: How interesting, so am I.
1: I hope you're enjoying it.
0: It hasn't started yet.
1: Neither has mine.
0: Oh, no.
1: I can't help but feel that this is a little unfortunate.
0: Are you happy?
1: Perfectly.
0: Good. That's all right then, isn't it?
1: Are you?
0: Ecstatically.
1: I'm delighted to hear it.
0: Well?
1: Oh, for goodness sake, give me a cigarette.
0: Oh, of course.
1: Oh, what are we to do?
0: I don't know.
1: I wonder whose yacht that is.
0: The Duke of Westminster's, I expect. It always is.
1: I wish I were on it.
0: I wish you were, too.
1: There's no need to be nasty.
0: Yes, there is every need. I've never in my life felt a greater urge to be nasty.
1: And you've had some urges in your time, haven't you?
0: If you start bickering with me, Amanda, I swear I'll throw you over the edge.
1: Oh, try it, that's all. Just try.
0: You've upset everything, as usual.
1: I've upset everything. What about you?
0: Ever since the first moment I was unlucky enough to set eyes on you, my life has been insupportable.
1: Oh, do shut up. There's no sense in going on like that.
0: Nothing's any use. There's no escape, ever.
1: Don't be melodramatic.
0: You want a cocktail? There are two here.
1: There are two here, too.
0: Well, let's have my two first.
1: Shall we get roaring, screaming drunk?
0: I don't think that would help. We did it once before. It was a dismal failure.
1: It was lovely in the beginning.
0: You have an immoral memory, Amanda. Here's to you.
1: I tried to get away the moment after I'd seen you, but he wouldn't budge.
0: What's his name?
1: Victor Prynne.
0: To Mr. and Mrs. Victor Prynne. Mine wouldn't budge either.
1: What's her name?
0: Sybil.
1: To Mr. and Mrs. Elliot Chase. Heaven pity the poor girl. What's she like?
0: Fair, very pretty. Oh, plays the piano beautifully.
1: Very comforting.
0: How's yours?
1: I'd rather not discuss it.
0: Well, it doesn't really matter. He'll probably come popping out here in a minute, and I shall see for myself. Does he know I'm here?
1: Oh, yes, I told him.
0: Well, that's going to make things a whole lot easier.
1: Oh, you needn't be frightened. He won't hurt you.
0: If he comes near me, I'll scream the place down.
1: Does Sybil know I'm here?
0: Oh, no. I pretended I had a presentiment. I tried terribly hard to persuade her to leave for Paris.
1: I tried, too. It's lucky we didn't both succeed, isn't it? Otherwise, we should probably all have joined up in Rouen or somewhere.
0: Yes, in some frowsy little hotel.
1: No, that would have been much, much worse. Yes,
0: I can see us all now sailing down in the morning for an early start.
1: Oh, lovely, lovely. Yes. Oh, dear. What's happened to yours?
0: Oh, didn't you hear her screaming? She's downstairs in the dining room, I think.
1: Mine's being grand in the bar.
0: It's really awfully difficult.
1: Have you known her long?
0: Oh, about 4 months. We met at a house party in Norfolk.
1: Very flat, Norfolk.
0: How old is dear Victor?
1: 34, 35. And Sybil?
0: Well, I blush to tell you, only 23.
1: No! You've gone a mucker, all right.
0: I shall reserve my opinion of your choice until I have met dear Victor.
1: I wish you wouldn't keep on calling him dear Victor. It's extremely irritating.
0: That's how I see him. Dumpy and fair and very considerate with glasses. Dear Victor.
1: As I said before, I would rather not discuss it. At least I have good taste enough to refrain from making cheap jibes at Sybil.
0: You said Norfolk was flat.
1: That was no reflection on her. Unless she made it flatter.
0: Your voice takes on an acid quality whenever you mention her name.
1: Oh, I shall never mention it again.
0: Good. And I'll keep off Victor.
1: Thank you.
0: Nasty, insistent little tune.
1: Extraordinary how potent cheap music is.
0: What exactly are you remembering at the moment?
1: The Palace Hotel skating rink in the morning. Bright, strong sunlight. Everybody whirling around in vivid colors. And you kneeling down to put on my skates for me.
0: You'd fallen on your fanny a few moments before.
1: It was beast of you to have laughed like that. I felt so humiliated.
0: Oh, poor darling.
1: You remember waking up in the morning, standing on the balcony, looking out across the valley?
0: Yes. Blue shadows on white snow. Cleanness beyond belief. High above everything in the world. How beautiful it was.
1: It's nice to think we had a few marvelous moments.
0: A few? Well, we had heaps, really. Only they slipped away into the background when one only thinks of the bad ones.
1: What fools we were to ruin it all. What utter fools.
0: Do you feel that way, too?
1: Of course.
0: Oh, why did we?
1: The whole business was too much for us.
0: We were so ridiculously over in love.
1: Funny, wasn't it?
0: Horribly funny.
1: Selfishness, cruelty, hatred, possessiveness, petty jealousies. All those qualities came out in us just because we loved each other.
0: Well, perhaps they were there anyhow.
1: No, no. It's love that does it. The devil with love.
0: The devil with love.
1: And yet here we are, starting afresh with two quite different people. In love all over again, aren't we?
0: No.
1: Elliot.
0: We're not in love all over again, and you know it. Good night, Amanda.
1: But, Mr. Elliot, come
0: I must go and find Sybil.
1: I must go and find Victor.
0: Well, why don't you?
1: I don't want to.
0: Oh, it's shameful. Shameful of us. I've never loved anyone else. Not even for an instant.
1: No, you mustn't, Elliot. Stop. You mustn't.
0: No, you love me too, don't you? There's no doubt about it anywhere, is there?
1: No, no doubt anywhere.
0: Well, you're looking very lovely tonight, you know. This moonlight. Your skin is clear and cool and your eyes are shining. You're growing lovelier and lovelier every second I look at you. You don't hold any mystery for me, darling. Do you mind? There isn't any of you that I don't know, remember, and want.
1: I'm glad, my sweet.
0: Oh, more than any desire anywhere, deep down in my deepest heart, I want you back again. Please.
1: Don't say no more. You're making me cry so desperately. Oh, darling, what now?
0: I don't know.
1: What now?
0: I'm utterly lost.
1: We must think quickly. Oh, quickly.
0: Yeah, well, escape.
1: Together?
0: Yes, of course. Now.
1: No, it would break Victor's heart.
0: Well, and Sybil's too, probably, but they're bound to suffer anyhow. Think of the torture we'd lead them to if we stayed. Infinitely worse than any cruelty in the world, pretending to love them and loving each other so desperately.
1: Oh, this is sheer raving madness. Something's happened to us. We're not sane. Where should we go?
0: Yeah, Paris first. My car's in the garage already.
1: Oh, we're being so bad. So terribly bad. We shall suffer from this. I know we shall.
0: Well, it can't be helped.
1: Starting all those awful rows all over again.
0: No. We're older and riser
1: now. Well, what difference does that make, darling? The moment either one of us gets a bit nervy, off we'll go again.
0: Well, stop shilly-shallying, Amanda.
1: Well, I'm trying to be sensible.
0: But you're only succeeding in being completely idiotic.
1: Idiotic, indeed. What about you?
0: Now, look here, Amanda.
1: Oh, no.
0: Darling, I didn't.
1: I won't move from here unless we have a compact. A sacred, sacred compact never to quarrel again.
0: Easy to make, but very difficult
1: to
0: keep.
1: No. It's the bickering that always starts it. Now, darling, look, the moment we notice we're bickering, either one of us, we must promise on our word of honor to stop dead. Oh, I know. We'll invent some phrase or catchword, which when either one of us says it, automatically cuts off all conversation for at least 5 minutes.
0: 2 minutes, dear, with an option for renewal.
1: All right, darling, what should it be?
0: Let's see, what should it be? I've got it. Solomon Isaac.
1: That'll do.
0: Well, come on.
1: What should we do if we meet out on the way downstairs?
0: Well, we'll run like stags.
1: What about clothes?
0: Well, I've got a couple of bags I haven't unpacked yet.
1: I've got a small trunk.
0: Well, send the porter up for it.
1: Oh, this is terrible.
0: Well, come on. Don't waste time.
1: Well, oughtn't we to leave notes or something?
0: No. We'll telegraph from somewhere on the road.
1: Oh, no, darling, I daren't. No, I daren't. It's too wicked of us, baby. I simply daren't.
0: Kiss me.
1: Oh.
0: There. Now would you behave?
1: Yes, but Elliot, darling.
0: Solomon Isaacs. Now let's run.

0: Thank you, Robert Cummings. You were really divine, darling. And as for you, Tallulah, darling, I'll talk to you when I get home. I knew I'd wind up one day on this program talking to myself.
1: Oh, Tallulah.
0: Yes, Jimmy?
1: I just had a beastly idea. How would you like to see me play that scene from Private Lives?
0: How beastly can you get?
1: Pretty beastly. Because Judy Holliday is going to play it with me.
0: Well, Judy and the Beast. Go ahead, darling.
1: This is the story of a boy and girl who are married, but not to each other. They're sitting on two fire escapes. The boy and the girl look at each other. They recognize each other, and in a voice choked with emotion, the girl says...
2: Yoo-hoo!
1: Amanda!
2: Idiot!
1: What are you doing here?
2: I'm on my honeymoon. What are you doing here?
1: I'm on my honeymoon.
2: How horribly.
1: Are you, happy? What do you mean,
2: Ecstatically.
1: Where's your husband?
2: He's in the room sleeping.
1: So, what are you doing on the fire escape?
2: The room is on fire.
1: How chic. Cigarette?
2: Why not?
1: Match?
2: No, thanks. I'll get a light off my husband.

0: beautiful music. Use Ajax, the foaming cleanser.
1: Amanda.
0: Yes, idiot.
1: You always did have a lovely voice, and you kept a clean sink, too. Shrimp or tomato juice?
0: Hey, where's your wife?
1: She's inside unpacking her wedding torso.

0: I blush to tell you, she's young, only six. She plays the piano.
1: Big deal. What's her name?
0: Syllable.
1: Mine's name is Victor. He plays too.
0: What instrument?
1: The phonograph.
0: RCA Victor. That's my boy.
1: How utterly.
0: I feel a nostalgic coming on.
1: You still bothered with that? It's the night air. Come on inside and lay down.
0: I was thinking of the time before I was married to Syllable. And you were married to Victor. That was before you were married to Reggie. And I had just left Millicent to elope with Sophie while you were leaving Reggie to marry Winston in that little church on the hill. That was the day before Evelyn divorced Evelyn. Remember?
1: How come you left out Max?
0: Amanda.
1: Yes, idiot.
0: Let's you and me escape down this fire escape together. I'll go first and you meet me over at Lowe's Pitkin Theater.
1: What's playing there?
0: King Solomon Isaac's Mayans. That'll be our password.
1: King Solomon Isaac's Mayans? I can't go with you. It's all off. I already seen the picture.
0: Amanda, you've been an ugly brick through this whole mess.

Darlings, that was a delight. Idiot's delight. And now, ladies and gentlemen, we have a treat for you. Meredith Wilson has written a new song. And when Meredith Wilson writes a new song, that's news. Because this is the same Meredith who wrote our closing theme for the big show, May the Good Lord Bless and Keep You. Now, for the first time anywhere, Meredith Wilson with the Big Show Auction Chorus in It's Easter Time. It's an inspiring song that, strangely enough, begins with the story of a little man who came down from Mars.

A pleasant little fellow came from Mars to pay a visit. And he remained the whole long winter through. Each Sunday he'd proceed to a different church and creed. And he always found himself an empty pew or two. In fact, he often noticed quite a few. Yet far from being tiring, all his Sundays were inspiring. Then one sunny day, all innocent indeed, he tried to pay his normal Sunday visit. But the church was jammed with people, from the cellar to the steeple. And the poor bewildered man cried out, "What is it?

0: Meredith, darling, for once I find myself at a loss for words. Come here. Maybe this kiss will tell you how I feel. Well, Meredith, how was that?
1: Well, sir, Miss Bankhead.
0: Well, sir, after a kiss like that, I'll take that up with you later, darling. But this just about completes our show for this week. And now we're all off on a plane for Hollywood, from which point we will bring you our next Sunday. And our next guests will be next Sunday. They will include the Andrews sisters, Joan Davis, Judy Garland, Dean Martin and Jerry Lewis, Groucho Marx, Gordon McRae and others, and, of course, our very own Meredith Willson and the Big Show Orchestra and Chorus. Until then, darlings, may the good Lord bless and keep you, whether near or far away. Judy.
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0: to the snowbound coast of California, from the borders of Canada, famous for Canadians, to the borders of Mexico, famous for Mexicans, from town to city, from mountain to valley, from north to south, from east to west, America is a land of tradition. Tradition is the seventh inning stretch at the ball game, firecrackers on the 4th of July, turkey on Thanksgiving. And at 1847 Rogers Road, Ozzie Nelson, American, is completely enmeshed in what is rapidly becoming one of America's most exasperating traditions. It calls for a complete mastery of arithmetic, trigonometry, surveying, semantics, foreign languages, including double talk and Jabberwocky, not to mention mind reading, and above all, the control of temper.
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2: You don't know how to work it, that's all.
3: I do so. Let go of it.
1: Boys, please. Well, I'm busy. Now, evidently, what they're trying to say is enter your tax from table on page 4 or from line 18 on page 3. Enter your tax from table. I could push the whole works off the table into the wastebasket.
3: Give it back, David. It's mine.
1: For goodness sakes, fellas, how's the government going to know where they stand financially if I don't get my income tax on?
3: Can you fix my squirt flower for me, Pop?
1: Your what?
3: My squirt flower. It doesn't work.
4: You squeeze that rubber ball and the water's supposed to squirt out.
1: No, let me see it. There's probably something stopping up the hose.
3: I squeeze it and nothing happens, see?
1: It worked that time. Lend me your handkerchief, David.
3: Gee, I didn't even aim it.
1: No, that isn't necessary when somebody's looking right into it.
3: You aren't mad at me, are you, Pop?
1: No, but I will be if you guys don't run along and let me finish this income tax.
4: Okay, Pop. You stay there, Dopey.
1: Oh, David, that's not nice, calling your little brother Dopey.
4: You know what he did? He spent his allowance on that squirt flower, and now he can't go to the movies.
3: I don't want to go anyway.
1: Well, will you guys please finish this outside? Nothing to argue about in the first place. Ricky wanted a squirt gun, so he bought it. You want to go to the show, so go ahead, David. Evidently, Ricky doesn't care about it.
4: He's just saying that.
3: I am not wise, guy.
1: Okay, let's drop it, huh? Ricky doesn't want to go to the show, so let's forget it. Let's see where I am here.
3: Pop?
1: What is it, Ricky?
3: Can I have some money so I can go to the show?
1: Ricky, why did you buy the squirt flower?
3: Will Thornberry saw it in the trick store window.
1: What's Will Thornberry got to do with you?
3: He liked it so much, he thought I ought to buy it.
1: Did he buy one, too?
3: No, he's going to the show with David.
1: Ricky, what happened to you is a rather common thing. You see, you were talking to something you didn't want to buy. Happens every day. Fellow starts out to buy a car. Before he gets to the car lot, he meets somebody who tells him about a television set. Before he can buy the television set, he meets somebody who tells him about a wonderful movie camera. Before he can buy the movie camera, he meets somebody who tells him about a car. So he buys the car and he never gets what he really wanted in the first place.
4: He started out to buy a car, Pop.
1: Well, that's not a very good illustration. But you've got to learn to be firm, know what you want, and don't let yourself be talked out of it.
3: I want to go to the movies, Pop.
1: Yeah, but you've already spent your money.
3: I want to go to the movies, Pop. You can't talk me out of it.
1: Well, I'll tell you what I'll do, Ricky. I'll advance you the money for the movies, and next week I'll deduct it from your allowance.
3: Thanks a lot, Pop.
5: Well, hello there, fellas.
1: Oh, hello, Harriet.
4: Hi, Mom.
5: What's in the box, Mom? I bought that gray suit at the style shop. You know, the one you said you liked so much?
1: I said I like it?
4: Yes, don't you remember?
1: No, when was that?
4: Well, the day I made you double park to look at it and the policeman was coming down the street. They had it in blue and also in gray. In fact, I met Louise Adams in the store and she tried to talk me into taking the blue one. But I stuck to my gun.
1: You bought the gray one?
4: Yeah, I kind of liked it better.
1: This is very interesting. Fellas, did you hear what your mother just said? It's just like you and Will Thornberry, Ricky. Your mother had the same experience.
3: Did you buy Squirt Flower, Mom?
4: Of what, dear?
1: No, it wasn't exactly the same, Ricky, but the point's there anyway, if you want to look around for it.
4: Say, haven't you finished your income tax return yet?
1: Oh, just about. I started off with a bang, but the questions after name and address kind of slowed me down. This is the one that's sticking me now.
4: Enter your tax from table on page 4 or from line 18 on page 3. That's very simple.
1: Do you know what it means?
4: Yeah, of course.
1: Well, I wish you'd explain it to me. I've read it over about 10 times.
4: Well, it says right here what to do. Enter your tax from table on page 4 or from line 18 on page 3.
1: Well, yeah, oh, I guess I must be awful stupid or something, but it just sounds confusing to me. Why don't they just come right out and tell you what you owe instead of beating around the bush? It's a sneaky way of doing things.
4: Isn't this it? Here's the table on page 4. Now, we just go down the column to the amount you earn.
1: See, wait a minute. I see it. Hey, move your head. Here's the tax. Oh, sure. You see, you just enter the tax from table on page 4. It was that stuff about line 18 that was confusing.
4: Well, go ahead, fill it in. Then you can mail it this afternoon.
1: No, not right away. I want to look it over a little first and check it with this booklet.
4: What booklet is that?
1: Oh, this one that Thorny gave me.
4: Oh, let me see it. How to Save Money on Your Income Tax, written by 8874392.
1: I think that's just his CPA number or code number. His name is on it someplace. No kidding, it's a legitimate booklet. It's got things in it I didn't know about. You know, if I were a doctor, I could deduct part of my car expenses.
4: But you're not a doctor.
1: No, that's one I have to pass up. Although I could be a doctor, I've got that big first aid kit we bought at the War Surplus Store. Hey, you've never had your tonsils out, have you, Harriet?
4: Intend to. And I'll tell you another thing. We're not going to have another mad dash for the post office at midnight, March 15th. Go ahead, sign it, will you? I'll send Ricky with you and make sure it gets mailed.
1: Harriet, believe me, I don't need to take Ricky with me. I'm a full-grown man of normal intelligence. Here, give me the tax return. I promise to mail it right now.
4: Well, I've got the tax return.
1: Well, I thought you picked it up from the table. I just laid it down here a minute ago.
4: It's not under these papers.
1: Well, I can't understand what happened to it. I had it right in my hand.
4: Oh, here it is on the floor.
1: Oh, no, thanks. Ricky, get your coat. You're going down to the mailbox with Daddy.
4: How do you like my new suit, David?
2: Oh, gee, it looks swell, Mom. Do you think gray is a good color for me? You look swell in everything.
4: David, that kind of talk will only get you 3 desserts.
2: I mean it, Mom. I heard a couple people say how pretty you looked in church last Sunday.
4: Last Sunday? What was I wearing last Sunday? My blue dress and my blue hat.
2: David, are you sure you like me in gray? Honest, Mom, you look swell.
4: Well, yes, I guess it is nice. Gray's a beautiful color, isn't it?
2: It sure is.
4: It's a lovely color, gray. Look at all the things that are gray. Gray clouds, gray hair. The old gray mare. I wonder if this material will take a blue dye.
6: Hi, Ozzy.
1: Oh, hello, Joe.
7: Hello, Mr. Randolph.
6: Hello, Ricky. Taking your daddy out for a walk?
1: Just mailing my tax return. Beating the old deadline this year.
6: Hurts a little, though, doesn't it?
1: No, I don't mind paying my income tax. It's for a good cause.
7: Can I drop it in, Pop?
6: Say, I don't mean to butt into your personal affairs, but are you sure you've taken all the deductions you can?
1: Oh, yeah. In fact, I have a booklet here. I looked everything up.
6: Well, there's a lot of stuff you can deduct that most people don't know about. I let my cousin Herman do my tax. He's a tax man. Really knows his stuff, too.
1: Well, I looked everything over pretty carefully.
7: Can we mail it now, Pop?
1: Yeah, here we go. I'll lift you up.
6: Goodbye, money.
1: Hey, just a minute, Ricky. Joe, believe me, I took all the legal deductions possible. I'm sure I can't possibly save another dime.
6: Okay, it's your money.
1: Up you go, Ricky.
6: All the government wants is just what you owe them.
1: Just a minute, Ricky. Joe, I can assure you I made the tax out very carefully. I took every possible deduction. Up you go, Ricky.
6: Okay, if you want to throw your money away.
1: Just a minute, Ricky.
7: I'm getting dizzy.
1: Joe, are you trying to talk me out of mailing this?
7: It won't do you any good, Mr. Randolph.
1: Ricky, let Mr. Randolph talk.
6: Well, I was just trying to help, Oz. But you probably know all the deductions you're allowed. Little things like deducting the tax you pay on theater tickets. Naturally, you know you can take off the interest you pay on any financing. Here, I'll let you up, Ricky.
1: Joe, put that boy down.
6: Go on, mail it, Ricky. I'm sorry I bothered you.
1: Joe, let go of him.
7: Pop, you're pulling down my pants.
4: David, do you think this blue handkerchief sets it off a little better?
2: Gee, Mom, I don't know. If you think you like the blue suit better, why don't you take this one back?
4: You don't like this color on me, do you?
2: I like it, Mom, but how about you?
4: Well, I'm beginning to think Louise Adams is right. I think I'll take it back and get the blue one. But, let's not mention it to Daddy, shall we?
2: How come?
4: Well, your father'd say I don't have a mind of my own, and we love Daddy the way he is. We wouldn't want him saying the right thing.
1: Yes, sir, Ricky, my boy. It was a lucky thing we met Mr. Randolph. Really going to save some money.
7: That's well, Pop.
1: It might be just as well if you don't mention this to Mother. See, she might not understand.
7: Maybe she'll get mad at me.
1: No, just don't mention it. See, if she asks any questions, I'll do all the answering.
7: Oh, Ozzie.
1: Harriet. I was just coming in.
4: I was just going up.
1: Is that your suit box?
4: Oh, yes, it is.
1: Taking it next door to show Catherine Thornberry?
4: Oh, that's a good idea. Well, goodbye.
1: So long. See, Ricky, she didn't even ask whether we mailed the income tax or not.
7: That's what I was laughing about.
1: Well, you run along and play now. I've got to get back and do some more work on this. Well, you'd better go put another belt on, too. You can't go around holding those pants up all day.
2: Where you been, Ricky?
7: It's a secret.
2: What are you talking about?

0: I'll tell you Pop's secret if he's told me Mom's secret.
1: Well, Mom's taking back the gray suit and she's getting a blue one. What's Pop's secret?
0: Pop didn't mail his tax letter.
1: Mom and Pop are a lot of fun, boy.
0: Yeah, but they sure have a lot of dopey secrets.

0: sense of purpose Ozzie's been talking about. Harriet sure doesn't have it. Ozzie sure doesn't have it. 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The solid silver with beauty that lives forever. You know, folks, I hate to say this because I'm very fond of the Nelson family, but they sure are in an uncertain mood today. Poor Harriet can't make up her mind between a blue suit or a gray, and poor Ozzie. Well, maybe it's lucky you did meet Joe Randolph before he mailed his income tax. At any rate, he's doing it over.
1: Well, that's a different story.
2: You all finished, Pop?
1: Yeah, I think so. I just want to check this booklet again. I think I've taken all the deductions I can. Common disasters. No, I don't think that applies to us.
2: What are they?
1: Well, they list them here. If an earthquake demolished the house and a flood carried off all our property, and then a hurricane swept away everything else we own, I'd save $200.
2: That's a lot of money, boy.
1: Yeah. And, of course, there are other things. Charity, the theater ticket you heard Mr. Randolph talk about. Dependents. So you and David are deductions.
2: Are we common disasters?
1: No, you're dependents. You see, I'm allowed $600 a year for each of you.
2: Then how come I only get 25 cents a week?
1: You see, the $600 is supposed to cover your food, clothes, education, all your living expenses. Yeah, I think that does it. Now all we have to do is go down the mailbox and just drop it in. Harriet.
2: Well, Ozzie.
1: I was just going out.
3: I was just coming in.
2: What's always so funny in the doorway?
3: Where were you going?
2: Just down to the...
1: See you, Ricky.
3: Hi, Mom. Did you just get back
4: from... I did, David.
3: Oh, Jiminy, David, please be more careful. If I hadn't slammed the door, you'd have given the whole thing away.
4: I'm sorry, Mom.
3: That's all right.
4: Did you get the blue suit, Mom?
3: Yes, I did. And wait till you see it. It's so much nicer than the gray. I'm sure Daddy will like it better, too. Hello?
5: Hello, Harriet. It's Mother.
3: Oh, hello, Mother. Hide this in the closet for me, David.
5: Harriet, what's going on over there? Were you telling somebody to hide in the closet?
3: No, no, Mother. I bought a suit today, and I just asked David to put it away for me.
5: Why, Harriet, that's the reason I called. I was talking to Louise Adams a little while ago.
3: Oh?
5: She said she'd been thinking it over, and you were absolutely right about the gray suit. It's much better for you than the blue one.
3: Louise Adams thinks I look better in gray now?
5: I must say I agree with her, Harriet. Personally, I like you much better in gray. Blue just doesn't do anything for you. Are you still there, dear?
3: Yes, Mother.
5: Well,

0: coffee into buying lamb chops. But I'm happy to say that I demonstrated the same strength of character you did.
1: You should have fought harder than that.
0: Dear, how hard can you fight? I wanted pork chops. I set out to buy pork chops, and I was going to get pork chops.
1: Well, good for you, Mother.
0: No lamb chops for me. I got the nicest pound of spare ribs you've ever seen.
1: Spare ribs?
0: Yes, Catherine Thornberry recommended them. Are you still there, dear?
1: Oh, yes, Mother. I was just wondering whether I could get down to the dress shop and back before dinner.
2: All right, now, Ricky, I'm going to pick you up, and you're going to drop this in the mailbox. And nobody's going to stop us this time, right?
3: Yoo-hoo, Mr. Nelson!
1: Hurry up, Pop.
2: Oh, hello, Emmy Lou. If you'll excuse us for a moment, we're going to drop my tax form in the mailbox.
4: Oh, what a wonderful bit of Americana. There you stand by the mailbox, a patriotic smile on your face. Your heart cries out, take it, Uncle Sam. There's a lot more where that came from. No complaining, no grumbling. You're eager and willing to pay your country its due. You're 130 million Americans, Mr. Nelson.
2: Thank you, Emmy Lou. Up you go, Ricky.
4: We've been learning about income tax at school. It's wonderful the way you can save money, if you know how.
2: Just a minute, Ricky.
3: Fire plug.
2: Emmy Lou, I don't mean to be rude or abrupt, but I'm sure I've taken every possible deduction.
4: Golly, I hope you haven't overdone it, Mr. Nelson. The penalties are pretty severe. They can put you in jail for fraud or fine you $10,000.
3: Now, Pop?
2: Better hold it, Ricky. I think I'll take it home and go over it just once more. I'm a little disappointed in you, Ricky.
3: Me? How come?
2: Well, this morning after Will Thornberry talked you into buying that squirt flower, I thought I told you to be firm and know your own mind. If I hadn't listened to Mr. Randolph, I wouldn't have to change this tax return.
3: What did I do?
2: Well, if you had known your own mind, if you had been firm, you wouldn't have listened to me. You'd have mailed it.
3: Oh, Ozzy.
2: Harriet, I was just coming in.
5: Well, come on in. Wait a minute. What's that in your hand?
3: I think I'll stay outside.
5: Ozzy, that looks like the envelope your tax return was in.
2: There is a resemblance, isn't there?
5: All right, what happened? And don't tell me the mailbox was closed.
2: Before I could mail it, I met Joe Randolph. And I let him talk me into making some silly deductions.
5: Oh, now, Ozzy, before you...
2: don't try to make excuses for me. I've been wishing weeky-washy. No mind of my own. Thank goodness you're a little different.
5: But, Ozzy...
2: No, I mean it, Harriet. The way you went ahead and bought the suit you wanted. You knew what color you wanted. Instead of listening to a lot of other people, you went right ahead and bought that... what color was it?
5: Blue.
2: Yes. You bought that... No, Harriet, it was gray.
5: Yeah, gray-blue. A little more blue than gray. There's practically no gray at all. In fact, it's all blue.
2: Harriet, you said it was gray.
5: Ozzy, there's something I ought to tell you. A minute ago, you said you had no mind of your own, that you were weak and wishy-washy.
2: I said wish and weaky-washy when you go ahead.
5: I took the gray suit back and got the blue one.
2: Well, Harriet, this is wonderful. You're just as big a chump as I... No, that isn't right. You've got your blue suit, but I still haven't mailed my tax returns.
5: I got the blue suit, but I don't want it.
2: You don't? Harriet, what's the matter? Don't you have a mind of you? No, we've already established that. You know, they say that after people have been married a certain number of years, they get to resemble each other. You think that could be happening to us?
5: Could be. Say, I just thought of a very clever plan. Since it's pretty obvious that we both keep changing our minds, why don't you take my blue suit back and get me the gray one, and I'll mail your income tax return.
2: Well, that's the first sensible thing that's been said in this family all day. Say, come to think of it, we are beginning to resemble each other. You're getting more like me, I'm getting more like you. I keep changing my mind lately just like you, and you just thought up a wonderful idea.
5: Flat battery will get you nowhere. Here, take this suit box and give me your tax return.
2: It's a deal. Oh, but let me give you a tip. If you see Joe Randolph or Emmy Lou, run the other way.
5: Okay, dear. Well, let me give you a tip. If you see Louise Adams, you run the other way.
2: Well, all right, but you're asking a lot more of me than I'm asking of you.
5: In what way?
2: Well, Louise Adams is a very attractive girl. Beautiful eyes, beautiful figure.
5: So what?
2: You just don't run away from things like that.

0: off to re-exchange Harriet's suit, and there goes Harriet down to the corner to mail Ozzie's tax return. But they'll be back in just a moment with their closing scene.
1: Hey, Mr. Smith, that Nelson family certainly is a bundle of confusion.
0: Yes, but I guess all families are like that at one time or another.
1: Oh, not my family. Not now, anyway. We've just bought a complete service for four of International Sterling in that wonderful Spring Glory pattern. And my husband and I have never been so solidly in agreement over anything.
0: Hey, great. I'll bet I know what it was that won your heart.
1: That pattern. Spring Glory is the loveliest silver design I've ever seen. 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And when we found we could get it at that complete service for four, everything was settled right then and there.
0: A complete service for four for under $100. That's an International Sterling wonder, all right. But then, all International Sterling prices are wonderful because they haven't gone up. Other leading silver makers have raised their prices, but International Sterling brings you the same substantial weight, the same superb quality at 1944 prices. Could anyone ask for anything more?
1: Not me. Especially since I also got a great big beautiful chest with my silver. Big enough to hold 132 pieces.
0: Yes, you really got something when you own International Sterling. The solid silver with beauty that lives forever.
2: Yeah, it's me.
3: Oh, good. Let's see my suit.
2: Harriet, before you open the box, you're sure you wanted the gray suit?
3: Of course. Let me see it.
2: Don't be so anxious. Stand back a minute. No, I don't think gray would look good on you.
3: Uh-oh. Well, okay, dear. Let me see my blue suit.
2: You like the blue suit?
3: Yes, dear. Don't feel bad about it. I've been through it myself. You'll like me in blue.
2: It isn't what you think. I didn't bring the blue suit back.
3: Well, I'll be satisfied with the gray one.
2: It isn't gray and it isn't blue.
3: Well, what is it, for goodness sake?
2: Well, I met my friend Danny O'Hara. And St. Patrick's Day is almost here.
3: Well, I've always wanted a green suit.
2: You're still off, Harriet. Danny is an orangeman. But don't get upset. It isn't orange. It's more of a reddish color.
3: But, Ozzie, I wanted the gray suit.
2: Well, maybe we can work something out tomorrow. We'll keep them coming and going. And the first time a gray one comes through the front door, we'll nail it shut. On the way home from the dress shop, I stopped to glance in the window of the trick store. And while I was looking in, little Will Thornberry came up. I really don't have a mind of my own.
3: I don't get it.
2: You will. Smell this flower on my lapel.
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3: And remember, the solid silver with beauty that lives forever is International Sterling.
2: Yes, Harriet, the solid silver with beauty that lives forever is International Sterling.
0: Appearing in support of Ozzie and Harriet were David and Ricky Nelson, Janet Waldo, Loreen Tuttle, Marvin Miller, and yours truly, Vern Smith. Original music was composed and conducted by Billy May.
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9: Starring Mary Wilson as Irma and Kathy Lewis as Jane. Friend.

0: Originally, when I came to New York, I lived alone in a boarding house. It wasn't bad, but before long I was talking to myself. Right then and there, I decided to find a roommate. That's how I happened to be living with Irma Peterson. Now I have someone to talk to. You know, the conversation made more sense when I was talking to myself. For instance, a few minutes ago, I said, Irma, you know, I don't think those wall brackets give us enough light. Why don't we buy a bridge lamp? And Irma said,
1: a bridge lamp? But, Jane, what if we want to play gin rummy?
0: These things I never answer. I just pretend I'm back in the boarding house living alone. Or to steady my nerves, I pick up a newspaper and read.
1: Jane?
0: Yes, Irma?
1: What are you doing with a newspaper? Reading?
0: Yes, honey.
1: What are you reading?
0: Oh, it's just an article on psychology as applied to marriage.
1: Well, it must be wonderful.
0: Psychology?
1: No, marriage. What'd you say?
0: Well, it's just a series of questions designed to see if a girl and the man of her choice are suited for each other.
1: Well, isn't that unusual?
0: No, why should it be?
1: Well, when Al and I sit on the sofa, he never asked me any questions, and we get along fine.
0: Well, honey, you know, there's more to it than that. This article approaches the problem of compatibility with scientific introspection.
1: Oh, that's nice.
0: What did I say, Irma?
1: Something about an inspection, but I didn't get it.
0: Well, let's just forget the whole thing,
1: huh?
0: Oh,
1: no, Jane, please, please read me some of the questions, because I've been very worried about how Al and I will get along after we're married.
0: Oh, Irma, are you still thinking seriously of marrying that unemployed moocher?
1: Oh, what can I do, Jane? I love him. Ever since I've known him, I've been in a trance.
0: Oh, come now, you haven't known him that long. I mean, well, honey, you know, if you're really worried about how the two of you will get along, why don't you try this test on yourself?
1: Oh, I want to, Jane. Please read it to me.
0: All right, sweetie. Let me see. Does the man you intend to marry keep appointments? Is he punctual?
1: Punctual? Why, Al is in line for his unemployment check even before the office is open.
0: Mark down one.
1: One.
0: Yeah, now. Is he the type of man you would ever be ashamed to be seen with?
1: No, because we never go anyplace.
0: No, no, honey, if you want to take this test, now, you've got to be honest with yourself. Now, what do your friends think of Al?
1: What do I care? I can get new friends.
0: Well, you better give yourself a zero on that one.
1: Gee, this is just like school. I'm getting zeros again. What's the next question, Jane?
0: Do the two of you like to participate in sports?
1: Well, I like swimming and tennis.
0: Yeah, and what about Al?
1: Jane, is tilting pinball machines a sport?
0: Well, if they catch you, yes, then you may have to sprint up a few alleys. Irma, so far, you see you and Al have very little in common, psychologically speaking.
1: Well, there must be something that attracted us to each other.
0: I know what attracted Al to you.
1: What?
0: You've got a job.